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1: So excited that it's kicking off tomorrow night. We feel like it's an embarrassment of riches because, of course, we got the Stanley Cup final starting tonight, and it's just always so much fun when we're in the midst of finals, right?
2: I hear that. San Antonio's home for me.
1: Right.
2: San Antonio's home. So I will be in attendance tomorrow. Excited about it. And it's the thing about this series for me in particular, obviously me living in San Antonio since I played here. Yes. In 1998 is when I moved here. But I have great relationships on that New York Knicks side as well. Mike Brown, now the head coach of the New York Knicks, was my player development coach here in San Antonio. Jose Alvarado, right, was in New Orleans. Josh Hart was in New Orleans. Jordan Clarkson is a San Antonio kid. So I have relationships, obviously, on both sides. But I'm just excited to watch greatness. I'll give you guys a little secret as well. I'm also excited to actually get an opportunity to talk about basketball as opposed to some of the low-hanging fruit that was being discussed during the Western Conference Finals.
3: Yeah, elaborate.
1: Sure.
3: elaborate.
1: Do tell from your perspective.
2: You realize how many platforms that I've gone on and did interviews, and the first question was always about Oklahoma City and flopping. That was always the first question. So it got away. I felt like the Western Conference got away from discussing good basketball. We got away from discussing greatness. Shai Gilgeous-Alexander being back-to-back MVP. How difficult it is to average north of 30 points in this league while shooting 55% from the field. You know, Wimby, to me, if he's healthy, will be the greatest player to ever touch a basketball. Ever. And I know that's saying a lot because he's only 3 years in, but what we're seeing right now is something that we have never come close to seeing before.
1: Right, and a tall order for you because as an NBA champion, you have seen the greatness and a champ with the Spurs. You've seen all the greatness that has come through San Antonio. So, I mean, that's a big compliment, but on the same token, what I love about Wimby, Antonio, is the fact that he seems like the pressure is the crown isn't too heavy for his head. And right. He just looks like a guy who's absolutely ready for the moment.
2: Yeah, and I think that's the most impressive thing with me as well, Tanitra, is, you know, when you have a young man that's 22 years of age and you're throwing everything at him, there has to be a concern as to how he's going to handle what's being thrown at him. Because you think of, like, who we all were at 22 years of age.
1: Sure.
2: I know who I was at 22 years old, and I couldn't handle that. So as impressive as he is physically and all the skills that he brings to the floor, I think his mindset, for me, is another piece of him that sets him apart from everywhere else. You know, when he leaves and he's going and he's working with Monks and Navy SEALs, he's not as concerned about the physical, but he also understands how important the mental aspect of the game is as well. And he's done a great job at 22 years old setting a culture down here in San Antonio that was lost when Tim Duncan, David Robinson, Manu Ginobili, Tony Parker, and those guys walked out the door.
3: AD, this won't surprise you. That was on my second junior year in Alabama when I was 22 years old. There you go. Not my first junior year, my second junior year.
2: Yeah. Your second junior year? So what you're saying is you weren't ready either, huh?
3: Hell no, man. Absolutely not. No chance. No doubt about it. Look, Wimby's gotten all the attention. You know, Jalen Brunson's gotten so much attention, and rightly so. But as you know, because you were one of those guys, man, you're going to hoist a Larry O. The others have to show up. Give me a game within the game matchup that you were excited to watch that doesn't involve Wimby or Brunson.
2: Well, you know, if you watch the Western Conference playoffs, San Antonio did a great job in the second round. They faced Anthony Edwards, right? And in the Western Conference Finals, they faced Shai Gilgeous-Alexander. And basically what Mitch Johnson and his coaching staff are saying is, that guy, whether it be Anthony Edwards or Shai Gilgeous-Alexander, is not going to beat me. It's going to have to be someone else. So we saw Alex Caruso go out and get 30 in game one, right? We saw a different guy from Minnesota have a great game one, but to sustain it, that's what makes guys great. And there's a difference between being a role player and an elite player. I was a role player in this league for 13 years. You know what role players don't want to do? They don't want the responsibility to have to score 20 and 30 points a night. That's not in their call. That's not in their calling. So now I'm looking at Mikal Bridges, right? I'm looking at OG Anunoby. I'm looking at these guys. Even someone like Karl Anthony Towns, right? Because I feel like he presents something that the San Antonio Spurs have not seen yet, and that is a big that Wemby has to honor if he does guard him. So to me, it does come down to the others, right? It does come down to the Josh Harts and the Deuce McBride, the Jose Alvarados, because they're going to attach a man and a half to Jalen Brunson the same way they did to Shai Gilgeous-Alexander, the same way they did to Anthony Edwards.
1: And you talk about those others, AD, if you will, Antonio Daniels, 13-year NBA vet and NBA champ with the Spurs, also SiriusXM. XM NBA radio host along with Rob Perez. You talk about those others, and a lot of times the way that they're able to excel or maybe exceed expectations is because of the coaches that you mentioned earlier who put them in position. We saw Mike Brown make some subtle shifts without use Karl Anthony Towns, mm-hmm. and that made all the difference for the Knicks. And you talked about just the work that working with Mike Brown in the past and him having the San Antonio sort of DNA in his blood, for lack of a better term. Same for Mitch Johnson. How important, I mean, how interested are you and intrigued by this chess match that is going to be going on against Mike Brown and Mitch Johnson?
2: Well, I think it's pretty cool. Obviously, Mike Brown has been here before, been in the coached in the finals before, but this is different. This is different. Right here. And I love the evolution that we've seen from Mike Brown and the offense of the New York Knicks, which today's what you just referenced. If you look at who the Knicks were throughout the course of this season, during the playoffs, we've seen a completely different version. And he's using Karl Anthony Towns as a hub. And what people forget, what people tend to forget about Mike Brown is that he was assistant coach in Golden State for a lot of those championships. You know what they have in Golden State? They have Draymond Green. They use Draymond Green as a hub in Golden State. You know what they have in Golden State? They have Steph Curry. So now he's using Karl Anthony Towns similar to Draymond Green, and he's using Jalen Brunson similar to what he did Steph Curry, putting Jalen Brunson off the ball, right? So it's not as much pounding of the basketball, not as much one-on-one. So Mike Brown's ability to evolve this New York Knicks offense, to me, has been the biggest difference. Early in the season, it was Karl Anthony Towns just waiting in the corner and waiting for his opportunity. Mike Brown has changed all that. And since then, they've won off 11 in a row in the postseason. And right now, they are playing better than any team in the postseason thus far. Now, we can look at it and say, well, they haven't played Minnesota, or they haven't played Denver, or they haven't played Oklahoma City. That's not their fault. They're playing who's in front of them, and they're running through who's in front of them, meaning the New York Knicks.
3: Antonio, Mitchell Robinson is not one of those dudes who's going to be lighting up the scoreboard, right, and putting the ball in the basket a lot, but he does eat a ton of glass. He's got that broken pinky and the mystery injury. Go back to your playing days, man. How many times are you going to swipe at that pinky and see where the pain threshold is when it comes to a guy like Mitchell Robinson?
2: I'll tell you the biggest difference, Ian, is Mitchell Robinson is not a guy that's going to have the ball in his hands for you really to swing at it like that, unless it's off a rebound.
3: Right.
2: Because a lot of what he does offensively is off of offensive rebounds and putbacks and lobs. So it's different if it's Shaquille O'Neal and he's going to take a dribble or two or three and give you an opportunity to go down there and kind of smack at his hands a little bit. I'm interested to see how Mitchell Robinson feels after he catches a lob. Right? Like, because when you're talking about a break, it comes down to pain tolerance. Even after it's surgically repaired, it comes down to pain tolerance. And you don't know how your body is going to respond to something until you put it through it. I'm interested to see the first lob that he catches, the first shot that he blocks off the glass, how he physically, meaning that pinky finger, responds to that.
3: How much Toradol is in that pinky finger and how it responds to that?
2: Amen. Amen.
1: Well, listen, AD coming
2: Sunday.
1: Into.
3: That's it.
1: Any given Sunday. Any given Sunday. Any given Wednesday in this case, right? And listen, that's waiting right. for 7 years to get to this point, I would imagine Mitch Robinson is going to take his lumps and bumps because he has an opportunity to do something that this whole Knicks squad wants to do. Because, hey, if they win this, you know they're going to be immortalized in New York City. Appreciate your time, Antonio. Antonio Daniels, 13-year NBA vet, NBA champ with the Spurs, and Sirius XM NBA radio host. Appreciate you.
2: Thank you, guys.
3: Appreciate you, man. By the way, quickly, we got game one about to start in the Stanley Cup Final. I just saw something from Mitch Marner that scares the heck out of me because I backed the Hurricanes tonight on DraftKings. He was doing pirouettes and skating while we were talking to Antonio Daniels in his final warm-up. Like, you look like a figure skater out there just having fun. Reminded me of the Texas Longhorns against Tennessee.
1: Yeah.
3: Before the second game where, hey, man, loser goes home and you're making tee times or going to the beach, right? And all those ladies are in there line dancing and just relaxed and whatnot. And what happened?
1: Yeah.
3: Texas 4-0, yeah. right? And
1: yeah.
3: and
1: yeah.
3: the Longhorns are playing for the Women's College World Series. That is what I just saw from the Golden Knights. They looked relaxed. And I'm watching Mitch Marner doing pirouettes. What in the hell? Watch out. Get ready. They look relaxed in Carolina right now in a packed barn.
1: Yeah, like it's about to go Woo! Down. They say he is one of the three, and the three-headed monster
3: is
1: about to be scary in Carolina. Well, is there a player you'd start a team around other than Wimby in this league? I don't know, because you know what? He's pretty darn scary, too. It's Amber and Ian on ESPN Radio, the ESPN app, and Sirius XM Channel 80.
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11: Hey, it's Evan Cohen. Coming up Wednesday, the NBA Finals are here. So will Wemby continue his climb to become the face of the league? Or will the Knicks be able to slow down his ascension? It's Unsportsmanlike, 6 a.m. Eastern, right here on ESPN Radio, ESPN 2, and ESPN U.
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0: The San Antonio Spurs are headed to the NBA Finals.
1: Most would have been like, we're getting in the playoffs this year, and then next year really shoot for getting back to the NBA Finals. So, yeah, they're ahead of schedule.
2: This is an organization that understands how to win, and they need everyone buying in on the same exact principles.
3: Their inexperience is something that the New York Knicks can try and lead on, but the reality is they got a 7'5" alien by the name of Victor Wembanyama from France, who is all world.
4: Since I feel like calling him an alien is even a friggin' understatement. I feel like it's an understatement.
5: Yeah,
4: like
5: we gotta come up with something new, Tanitra. Everyone's calling him an alien, you know. Area 51 was a little bit original.
4: Yeah, that's it. Area 51.
5: Yeah.
4: Yeah.
5: I would love for him to switch his uni from one, just put that 5.
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5: As far as the MVP goes, but I can tell you right now, Tanitra, there is no way that the other 29 GMs, if you put truth serum in them, whether that's, you know, a needle in the arm or a boatload of whiskey, they're taking Wemby as the one dude that they would draft number one overall to start a team.
4: Oh, as they should, because like you said, it would take a Nikola Jokic, who, by the way, has said, quote, for him, Victor Wembanyama is the most unique player to have played the game, and we're only talking about three seasons in. So
5: two and a half, really, because he got hurt.
4: And if you think about it from that perspective, or kind of dealing with the lung issue or whatever, like for him, we haven't even seen him like at full mass. Like, imagine once we see him at full mass when he's put on more weight and he's done more. All of the things that he does in the off season, as far as not just his physical, but his mental. I mean, he's just getting started. I think Nikola Jokic, the only reason you might maybe give a nod is because, hey, you've kind of seen what he can do, multi-MVP. You know he's already an NBA championship. You know he can essentially put a team on his back. So you kind of, and you look at him as being the prototype of what future bigs are, right? So yeah, I could probably lean in that direction, but other than him, I would have a tough time picking any player other than Victor Wembanyama to be the core of my team. I mean, he's showing you so much. Like, let's go back to game one, if you will, against the Oklahoma City Thunder. He literally took that game away from Oklahoma City almost single-handedly at both ends, and dared everybody to come for him. And then, granted, you saw a little bit of what Oklahoma City did in the second game to kind of reset. But do you remember, and for me, Fitzy, it's also a mindset, right? Because do you remember him going out of the tunnel? Do you remember him going through the tunnel when he leaves the game and he's just still clapping it up and he's like, yeah. I mean, if you didn't know any better, you would have thought, yep, there it is. I see, for me, it's all about, You got dog in you. Like, do you, at the end of the game, at any given moment, want the ball in your hand?

0: those dudes from the Eastern Bloc, they will beat the ever-loving snot out of anybody that comes near any one of the players on your squad. So you're saving a little money if you bring in Jokic because he brings his own security team with him, meaning his brothers.
1: But other than a few coins,
0: but other than that, I'm still going with Wimby. I'm still going Wimby all the way.
1: Well, Amber and Ian on ESPN Radio, the ESPN app, SiriusXM Channel 80, presented by Progressive Insurance. Ian Fitzsimmons, along with Tanitra Batiste, here with you tonight, asking you the question: if you have a reasonable case, we will hear it. 888-SAY-ESPN, 888-729-3776. If you can tell us who out there in all the pantheon of NBA across all 30 of these teams, heck, if you find someone who's out there in the making, like, hey, Victor Wembanyama, we've known about him for years before he ever touched the ball in the NBA. If there's somebody out there that you feel that some GM, your GM for your team, should go after, let us know. But yeah, I think it... No doubt it's Wimby for me.
0: You mentioned being around those Spurs legends, right? Oh, we've got a goal. Holy mother, already. They have lit the lamp in Carolina 25 seconds in. Ellers with a 98-mile-an-hour slap shot. They have dented the twine. They have lit the lamp. The Carolina Hurricanes are up 1-0 already on the Golden Knights of Vegas. Do we have time to hear from Mike Tirico now? Because I've just ruined that with that quick play-by-play and keeping the audience up to date on what is going on in Game 1 and the chase for Lord Stanley. Game 1 tomorrow night right here on ESPN Radio. Trying to chase down the Larry O, but that has got to be one of the fastest damn goals I have ever seen in a game one in the Stanley Cup final. Holy mother!
1: Was Eichel anywhere doing like the little dance that you saw him doing? Do we see a pirouette? I mean, just what?
0: Well, that's Mitch Marner. Marner was the one doing the pirouette for the Golden Knights. Carter Hart, man, look, he has been unbelievable between the pipes for the Golden Knights, and he got beaten. I mean, that's one that he stops 99 out of 100 times. Eller is just, I mean, he lit it. Fifth goal of the playoffs. Wow. I mean, that was impressive.
1: Just a reminder that you are in Carolina's house. Your calls and sound on sound off Amber and Ian on ESPN Radio, the ESPN app, and SiriusXM Channel 80.
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2: Hey, it's Evan Cohen. Coming up Wednesday, the NBA Finals are here. So will Wemby continue his climb to become the face of the league? Or will the Knicks be able to slow down his ascension? It's Unsportsmanlike, 6 a.m. Eastern, right here on ESPN Radio, ESPN2, and ESPNU.

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1: I'm Christine Lisi from Raleigh, North Carolina. It is game one of the Stanley Cup Final on ABC. Nick Ehlers' fifth goal of this postseason. Put one past Carter Hart 25 seconds in. That's given the Hurricanes a 1-0 lead on the Golden Knights in the first period. Baseball, Yankees without slugger Aaron Judge against the Guardians tonight. MRI revealed he's got a bone bruise causing nagging soreness in his right shoulder. He'll meet with doctors. The injury's impacting Judge's swing. The team is hoping it is not a long-term issue. Paul Goldschmidt with a two-run homer and a two-run single. New York leading Cleveland 4-3, bottom of the fourth inning. The Tigers, who have the American League's worst record, lead the team with the AL's top mark. The Rays, 7-0, bottom six. Padres and Phillies tied at two, bottom six. Ben Sheath has homered for San Diego. Bryce Harper for Philadelphia. Marlins up 4-0 on the Nationals, top of the sixth, thanks to home runs by Arribito, Hernandez, Otto Lopez, and Joe Mack. Braves leading the Blue Jays 3-2, bottom five. Ozzie Albies with the go-ahead RBI single. Lots of smiles today at Patriots OTAs with newly acquired receiver A.J. Brown on the field for the first time as with his teammates. Speaking to the media, Brown said he is still in awe of the deal that sent him from Philadelphia to New England. From ESPN's Adam Schefter, Falcons and star receiver Drake London agreed on a new massive four-year, $141 million extension, $100 million guaranteed. The $35.2 million average annual salary makes him the NFL's third highest paid receiver. Knicks listing center Mitchell Robinson questionable for the NBA Finals opener against the Spurs tomorrow, 7:30 Eastern ESPN Radio, 8:30 Eastern ABC. He underwent surgery on a broken finger last week.
2: Hey, it's your resident Super Bowl champ Chris Cannon. Coming up Wednesday, I'll tell you which X factors will have the biggest impact on the NBA Finals. It's on Sportsmanlike, 6 a.m. Eastern, right here on ESPN Radio, ESPN2, and ESPNU.

0: This other team in Carolina, Fitz, they're about that action, boss, because they put up a goal already, what, 25 seconds into game one of the Stanley Cup final. Carolina Hurricanes making a statement, and you said, hey, look, this is what they've been doing all postseason.
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3: Even through wins, it's been really important for us. So our focus and mentality has been great, but we know it has to be up another notch.
4: Look, it's almost like it would have been better for the entire East.
0: Yeah.
4: If CJ McCollum had missed that jumper off the right elbow with a second left, right?
0: Yeah.
4: When, well, I think it was like 118, 117, whatever
0: sure.
4: it was,
0: yeah.
4: you know, for the Hawks.
0: And it last happened twice for the Hawks.
4: Yeah. So if he misses that shot, maybe they don't have what Jalen Brunson is just talking about if they win that game. But there's certain little things as an athlete that can flip
0: yeah.
4: a switch and for a team. And that, I think, flipped the switch. And everything else, I mean, they have been a different basketball team. And so many people are going back to the regular season matchups between Knicks and Spurs. Both of these teams are completely
0: different
4: than those Cup games. So that was pretty interesting to hear what Jalen Brunson said. It became very focused on what is next. I mean, like the next possession, the next rep, the next lift, the next film session. It wasn't about the macro, it was more micro, and you're seeing the difference on the court.
0: Yeah, and this is why you bring in a Jalen Brunson. This is why you begin to build this team. You put it together, and you say, hey, this is a team that should make a championship run. You've got all the elements. Now you've just got to add that one more thing. You add a Mike Brown to be able to do what he did for the Commissioner's Cup, unlock them. And then, you know, they fall off a little bit of a cliff. They come back on. So the other thing is this. They've kind of seen that in reverse where, hey, we go high and then we go low and we've got to kind of figure it out. This time they said, we're not going to play games with these Hawks. We're going to reset and reset quickly. And they never really looked back. And that's why maybe you and I might not be so crazy in kind of leaning into this Knicks team as maybe the team that's going to win it all. De'Aaron Fox, Spurs guard, who was shaky at the beginning of that Spurs OKC series. You're wondering how his health might play a part, but De'Aaron Fox showed up enough to be able to help to contribute and get the Spurs team to the NBA Finals, and he talked about where he is health-wise.
3: Where I'm at is, it is what it is. We have, what, maybe two-ish weeks left of the season, and then I'll think about it after that. But for me, it's, you know, we're thinking about New York. Obviously, we had, you know, success against OKC. We celebrated that night. But once we got home, you know, we shifted to what's in front of us now. And you put that series behind us. You can take some of the good that we did, take some of the bad. And, you know, those are kind of a little bit, they're pretty similar to some of the things that they do defensively. But we know that we're going to have our work cut out for us.
4: Boy, he flipped that script in a hurry. All right. Oh, you're asking about health? Okay.
0: Right.
4: I'm going to give you 5 seconds on that, and then I'm going to go talk about the Knicks.
0: For sure.
4: And at this time, as he just mentioned,
0: maybe
4: 2.5 weeks left. Shoot sure. me up. Tape me up.
0: Yep.
4: Ice me. Whatever you got to do, get my butt back on the floor. And this is how young this team is also when you think about it. People may have missed the show last night. His nickname is Unk, and he's 28. Now, I don't know what they call Harrison Barnes.
0: Harrison Barnes, they must call him Gramps.
4: Yeah, whatever, because he's, what, 33, 34 now?
0: Yeah.
4: But when you're calling a 28-year-old Unk, that's when you know you have a very, very, very young squad. And I can promise you this. I don't care what the injury is on anybody on either team.
0: Yeah.
4: Hey, shoot me up, tape me up, get me out there. Doesn't matter.
0: I'm going. And listen, De'Aaron Fox showed the grit that he has because in that closeout game, he played 36 minutes, shot 50% from the field, almost 43% from three-point land, and had 5 assists to go along with 15 points and 3 pickpockets. So, hey, I think De'Aaron Fox is feeling just fine.
4: There you go.
0: Just fine. Now, Mitch Johnson, of course, head coach of the Spurs, talked about Victor Wembanyama. Everyone, of course, he's the man of the moment. And he's the guy who, and I talked about it in the previous segment, how he is someone who has that mindset. He's a killer. He's a dog. He just knows how to attack, when to attack. And Mitch Johnson is confident that he knows where to attack in the moment.
5: I don't think anybody ever assumed he wasn't going to be ready to attack the moment. I think his level of composure and poise and to execute when needed at this stage and age as an individual and then as a collective group has been what's most impressive.
4: What he said.
0: Right. And another thing that that kind of brought to mind when I heard Coach Mitch Johnson talk about Wemby attacking the moment was this conversation Kevin Garnett had on his podcast, really cool podcast, and he talked about meeting with Wemby. And he said he's giving him all this information and, you know, talking about the technical aspect. But he noticed that Wemby kind of leaned in when he started to talk about the mental, talking about attacking and talking about how to approach a moment. And that's the kind of thing that separates him at such a young age, being able to go into this finals with not feeling like the pressure of, hey, this franchise hasn't seen a title since 2014, but feeling like, hey, he's ready for the moment. And like you said, just what Mitch Johnson said, and you'll, of course, hear it on the NBA on ESPN Radio tomorrow. All the sound comes from interviews that'll air then. And of course, Mike Brown, Knicks head coach, who's been here before in various capacities, maybe most recently with the Golden State Warriors as an assistant coach. He also talked about that long wait, because everyone always says, Fitz, is it going to be about rust or is it going to be about rest? He talks about the wait from the Eastern Conference Finals to the NBA Finals.
6: You know, it was long. We had to try to stay creative in terms of what we wanted to do with our guys. All of our coaches, they've been fantastic. They've contributed on the court. They've contributed off the court. And so a lot of different ideas from different guys. And we just kind of took it day by day in terms of what we're doing on the floor. And the one thing we always try to figure out how to do is keep the competitive edge with our guys, because when you're off, as long as we're off, that's a tough thing to do. You don't feel it like you would if you were playing games every day, but our guys are pros, they're veterans, and hopefully it was there.
4: All right, on the rest aspect, and I'm not a big numbers guy,
0: yeah,
4: because I think you can make numbers dance to back up any argument
0: you
4: want to make. But this one is one that's just, it's factual. It's literally in the record books. Teams off a sweep in the NBA playoffs in a 7-game series, going up against a team that went 7 games. They're 20-4. 20-4 in the series. Not game one, in the series. So that obviously historically favors the New York Knicks. And the other aspect that I think favors the Knicks a bit, and like you say the same about Mitch Johnson, and he knows Mike Brown, and Mike Brown obviously knows Mitch Johnson. But what Mitch, what Mike Brown also has, he was on that staff for a while. He knows that Greg Popovich culture. And who was Greg Popovich's hand-picked successor? His top assistant in Mitch Johnson. So the little bitty intricacies and whatnot in certain sets, he might see something and, you know, oh, hey, I remember that from this game that we ran. And that it's one of those game within the games, the chess matches.
0: Yes.
4: You brought it up last night to keep an eye on between Mike Brown, former Spurs assistant, versus another former Spurs assistant, now head coach at San Antonio, Mitch Johnson.
0: Yeah, and Mike Brown, with all of the experience, even with the Cleveland Cavaliers, but with all the experience with Golden State Warriors, he kind of alluded to it in that clip, and he talked about it also at the beginning of the Cleveland Cavaliers series. He studies certain players. They knew exactly what to do with James Harden. Uh-oh, wait a minute. I think close. We got another Fitz alert.
4: No,
0: what you
4: no.
0: got, Fitzy?
4: That's the second post.
0: With no cigar.
4: That is the second post that the Carolina Hurricanes have hit in the first 10 minutes. Hit two posts, also lit the lamp once. They do lead right now. 10 minutes to go in the first period. Game one, Stanley Cup final. Carolina on top of Vegas right now, one zip. And Carter Hart, who has been sensational between the pipes for Vegas, that goal he gave up is one he normally saves. The first post was another one, went over his right shoulder, he normally gets. I mean, looks a little rattled, but maybe he'll start to settle down a little bit because he just had a nice glove save. So get ready. This damn thing is going to be a wild ride between Carolina and Vegas, and I can't wait for game one tomorrow night right here on ESPN Radio and ABC when it comes to the chase for the Larry O. This is a great time of year.
0: For sure. And we, of course, will keep you posted on what's going on in Carolina in the Stanley Cup final. But in the meantime, a former NFL wide receiver sounded less than optimistic about one team's quarterback room in 2026, which probably means he's a little less optimistic about their chances to get to the big game. You'll hear what he said coming up. It's Amber and Ian on ESPN Radio, the ESPN app, and SiriusXM Channel 80.
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0: Amber and Ian. Stanley Cup playoff update.
1: Oh, Jack Eichel, Olympic star for Team USA, gold medalist and one of the stars for the Vegas Golden Knights with a turnover in his own zone off a faceoff. Ehlers with his second goal of the night for the Carolina Hurricanes. Hit the horn, light the lamp. 7:32 to go in the first period. Carolina leads 2-0 in game one of the Stanley Cup Final on ABC. Holy mother.
2: Crazy to think the Hurricanes' goal that was scored just 25 seconds in was the fastest, third fastest in game one of a Stanley Cup final. Hadn't seen a goal go in that fast since 1951 when it went in 15 seconds in. And then again, right. And then
1: like I said, it's the fastest one I've ever seen. And I wasn't even thought about it in 1951.
2: Yeah. So we'll have to leave that to the books. And then again, in woo, 76, second fastest. But yeah, turn of events crazy as the Hurricanes are up 2-0 on the Golden Knights. We'll keep you posted on what's going on in the Stanley Cup final. See if these Golden Knights have a response. But a response that's interesting that we don't know how Minnesota is going to respond, especially in terms of what they saw last year in the NFC North, and if there's any possibility that they have any opportunity to maybe catch up to what's going on in their own division. We saw what a run the Chicago Bears were on last season. We saw the Green Bay Packers play well, and we know that the Detroit Lions are always going to be or have always been in that conversation last 3 to 5 years. Minnesota Vikings, on the other hand, Fitzy, it just seems like they've kind of been this up and down. We don't kind of know where we are, what our identity is, who's going to be that guy in our Vikings QB room, who's going to be QB1. It's just been kind of topsy-turvy, and many kind of think that it is arguably, if not the worst, one of the worst quarterback rooms in all of the NFL, even after acquiring Kyler Murray to kind of see if he can prove that he really is still that guy who was drafted number one overall. What are they going to ever get out of a J.J. McCarthy? Not sure, but it doesn't sound like there's a lot of optimism around that QB room in Minnesota.
1: Well, we'll hear from a legendary wide receiver coming up in just one moment on his thoughts, and Steve Smith Sr. On that quarterback room. But, you know, they had a quarterback a couple years ago, and Sam Darnold, 14-win season. For the last two games, the last regular season game and then the playoff game, in their eyes, I think, especially the front office, resorted back to when the stage is, you know, biggest, lights brightest.
2: The lights are
1: wilted like, you know, a flower in the middle of the Texas summer heat. And, you know, the Seattle Seahawks went, oh, really? Huh. We'll take that guy. And how did he look in big games? In the NFC Championship game? In the Super Bowl, right? I mean, he was outstanding. So they had the guy. They just gave up on the guy. Now they're going to do it again in a young quarterback in J.J. McCarthy. Well, they bring in Kyler Murray to try and change things up. And, you know, in Kevin O'Connell's system, I don't know what Kyler Murray's going to be able to do. That's a lot of under center, and that's a lot more play action than Kyler Murray has ever been accustomed to playing in, whether going back to Lincoln Riley at Oklahoma or the Arizona Cardinals. Don't believe me? Listen to Steve Smith Sr. on Get Up.
3: What do you expect from Kyler Murray?
4: God bless him. Justin Jefferson probably needs to read that book that A.J. Brown was using on the sideline. I don't see a chance. And in fact, J.J. McCarthy, you know who could beat J.J. McCarthy? Anybody with a heartbeat. And Kyler Murray, good luck. I hope things improve for him. I hope he stays off the Call of Duty and start getting in his playbook.
2: Shots kind of fired.
1: Oh, my. If you don't know the Call of Duty reference, go back about 3 years ago or 4 years ago when Kyler Murray. We have another one! Hit the horn! Get it up! 6:32 to go in the first period. Game one, Stanley Cup final. Carolina 2, Vegas Knights 1. We got a ball game. We got some action on the ice in Carolina. Back to our regular schedule program. Holy hell, what a game one in the first period in the chase for Lord Stanley. So going back to Steve Smith there, Kyler Murray, the punter for the Arizona Cardinals, watched more film at home than Kyler Murray did. Kyler would turn on his, this is what I was told, he would turn on his laptop, right? And you're supposed to study so much at home. Well, I don't think he realized that they can track how often you're touching the screen and moving the screen. Well, I guess he would just turn it on and start playing video games.
2: Yeah.
1: And when the punter's watching more film than you are, and you just got that's this big old contract, and you got a massive bag, that's a problem. That's beyond a problem. So hopefully, in year 7, he has rededicated himself and is actually, as Steve Smith Sr. said, putting his nose in that playbook and off of the sticks and you know, the video games. As far as J.J. McCarthy goes, I don't know what he's got yet. I know what I saw at Michigan, and that dude was a baller. He didn't care if they only threw it 9 times or you had to have him throw it 29 times. Whatever it took to win, that's what he was all about. Now, he's been banged up, and I think the confidence got shaken a bit. Now he brings in Kyler Murray, and look, it's one of those where, and JJ's flat out said it. He's on that side of the room, I'm on this side. You know? I mean, it's a competition. And so I think it's more open than most people believe it is, because the J.J. McCarthy I covered in college, Tenitra, when he gets a chip on his shoulder and he gets hacked off, that's when you get the best version of him. I'm fascinated to see what happens there in Minnesota.
2: Well, you look at a guy in Josh McCown, their offensive passing game coordinator, the QB coach who was there with Sam Darnold and kind of worked closely with him. Maybe he can work his magic and pull something out of Kyler Murray that the Cardinals saw enough to say, hey, we want to go after him and we want to pick him number one overall. Maybe there's a little something untapped there. Because think about it. Sam Darnold was a guy that everybody kind of left on the trash heap, for lack of a better term. He goes to San Francisco, tweaks a few things, and all of a sudden we're kind of thinking, oh, maybe the
1: and
2: Sam Darnold.
1: And then he
2: Darnold,
1: goes to Minnesota, and then
2: right, and
1: Seattle.
2: He balls out, but yep, then he has those two games. And
1: he went to quarterback rehab.
2: Maybe they – yeah, exactly. So maybe this is kind of a quarterback rehab for Kyler Murray as well. And like you said, you've seen J.J. McCarthy maybe closer than most and seen what he's capable of, especially when he's challenged kind of with his back against the wall. So who knows? Maybe Josh McCown can get it out of him the way he was able to get Sam Darnold to kind of show the best of what he was about. I think the challenge is as well, I think you hit the nail on the head when you kind of look at what the high-powered offenses were for the Minnesota Vikings team, a Justin Jefferson, even a Juwan Jennings that is now with that team, you kind of wonder, okay, which one of these quarterbacks is going to actually be able to put the ball on the numbers for either one of these guys and really get this team back to being the high-powered offense that they once were, considering the high-powered offenses that they're looking at just in their own division.
1: Yeah, that's a good point, especially on Justin Jefferson. He was a consummate pro.
2: Yes.
1: A lot of wide receivers would have been, you know, the theatrics and throwing helmets and this and that. You never, ever saw him show up as quarterback or as offense or anything else. He was not that typical, you know, wide receiver diva that we see. So, but the Steve Smith comments, man, when Greeny asked him about starting with Kyler Murray, yeah, his first words are, God bless him.
2: God bless him.
1: He picked that up in Carolina, right? I mean, that wasn't the Utah Ute. That was Carolina.
2: That was a blessing.
1: He went Southern. Yeah. God bless him. And then, because whenever you hear that, you know it's not a compliment that's going to follow. When you hear bless your heart or God bless him, nope. That's with all due respect.
2: With all due respect, indeed. So could Myles Garrett maybe coax one future Hall of Famer out of retirement? We shall see. It's Amber and Ian on ESPN Radio in the ESPN app.
0: Coming up on the Wednesday edition of Unsportsmanlike with Chris Canty, Michelle Smallman, and me, Evan Cohen, the NBA Finals are here. So will Wemby continue his climb to be the face of the league, or will the Knicks be able to slow down his ascension? It's Unsportsmanlike, 6 a.m. Eastern, right here on ESPN Radio, ESPN2, and ESPNU.
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0: Hey, it's Evan Cohen. Coming up Wednesday, the NBA Finals are here. So will Wemby continue his climb to become the face of the league? Or will the Knicks be able to slow down his ascension? It's Unsportsmanlike, 6 a.m. Eastern, right here on ESPN Radio, ESPN2, and ESPNU.
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0: This is SportsCenter.
1: I'm Christine Lisi. In their first Stanley Cup final appearance in two decades, the Hurricanes striking first in Game 1 against the Golden Knights. Nick Ehlers beat Carter Hart 25 seconds in. He scored his second of the night after a Jack Eichel turnover. Carolina leads Vegas 2-1 in the first period. Shea Theodore with the Knights' lone goal. The game on ABC. Yankee slugger Aaron Judge has a bone bruise causing nagging soreness in his right shoulder. He's not playing tonight against the Guardians. The injury was impacting Judge's swing, and the team's hoping it's not a long-term issue. Jose Ramirez has doubled in the go-ahead run, Cleveland leading at New York 5-4, bottom five. The team with the worst record in the American League, the Tigers, have put a touchdown and two-point conversion on the board on the team leading the American League, the Rays. Detroit with an 8-0 lead, bottom eight in Tampa. Phillies up 3-2 on the Padres, bottom seven. Bryce Harper with a two-run blast. Otto Lopez has hit one of three home runs by the Marlins tonight. They have a 4-2 lead on the Nationals, bottom of the seventh inning. Pete Alonso, Kobe Mayo have each gone yard. Orioles 4, Red Sox 2, top of the eighth. 2 RBI for Michael Massey. Royals leading at the Reds 3-1, bottom seven. Matt Olson's put the MLB leading Braves up 4-3 on the Blue Jays, top of the seventh, with his solo home run off Kevin Gausman. Twins with 5 unanswered runs. They lead the White Sox 5-3 in the top of the fifth inning. Brewers up 3-0 on the Giants, top of the fifth, a 3-run shot for Jake Bowers. It was right to work for receiver A.J. Brown a day after he was traded from Philadelphia, took part in OTAs for the first time as a member of the Patriots. Brown reunited with Coach Mike Vrabel in New England, who he played for a couple of seasons in Tennessee.
2: Hey, it's Evan Cohen. Coming up Wednesday, the NBA Finals are here. So will Wemby continue his climb to become the face of the league, or will the Knicks be able to slow down his ascension? It's Unsportsmanlike, 6 a.m. Eastern, right here on ESPN Radio, ESPN2, and ESPNU.

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1: If there's somebody that you feel that some GM, your GM for your team, should go after, let us know. But yeah, I think it, no doubt it's Wendy.
2: You mentioned being around those Spurs legends, right? Oh, we've got a goal! Holy mother! Already! They have lit the lamp in Carolina 25 seconds in. Ehlers with a 98-mile-an-hour slap shot. They have dented the twine. They have lit the lamp. The Carolina Hurricanes are up 1-0 already on the Golden Knights of Vegas. That has got to be one of the fastest damn goals I have ever seen in a game one in the Stanley Cup Final. Holy mother!
0: Now, here's Amber and Ian on ESPN.

0: history of the NHL. You know, Vegas only allowed 2 goals in the first period of 27 games in the regular season. They've already allowed Carolina to score twice in game one, yes, sir, of the Stanley Cup final. But as you said, Vegas answered with a goal of their own. Hurricanes up 2-1 on the Golden Knights as they wrap up the first period of game one of the Stanley Cup final. We'll keep you posted on how it's going down in Carolina. Amber and Ian on ESPN Radio, the ESPN app, and Sirius XM Channel 80. 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And my guy, I know you are excited about what we're seeing.
1: Dude, I was so pumped about a goal 25 seconds in that I think I mispronounced Ehlers' name there. I mean, I was so couldn't even get it out correctly because I've never seen something like that. But I was before we get to Myles Garrett Rams and him possibly having another remarkable talent next to him on that defensive line, which this is all just, you know, rumor and us reading into certain, you know, social media videos, but we'll touch on that coming up in a moment because he might have another monster and just this cyborg lining up next to him, which would be truly tremendous unless you have a team in the West that you really don't want to see Myles Garrett with another monster lined up next to him. But John Tortorella, skipper for the Vegas Knights, comes over 8 games left in the regular season, has done a remarkable job in getting and helping get the Golden Knights to the Stanley Cup final. They're down 2-0. They're being outshot. And he brings his team over, and he has a great calming message. And this just goes to show you that even the best in the world, like Jack Eichel, who just won a gold medal with Team USA, yes. Mark Stone, go on down the list of all these great players that are with the Golden Knights. Every now and then you got to get them to drop their shoulders. Relax. He goes, look, guys, look at the clock. We got 2.5 periods left of hockey here, man. There's a ton of hockey. Relax. Breathe. We're going east-west too much. Let's get up the ice. Relax. Breathe. And let's go get it. Next thing you know, bam, it's 2-1. What a calming, great message by Torts to even legendary players. And that just goes to show you, folks, when you're on this stage and you're going for that chip, every now and then, even the best of the best have to be told, relax, man. You got this, and now we got a hell of a game.
0: Yeah, and we had an opportunity to hear about just how great of a coach Zach Werenski talked about John Tortorella earlier in the show. And as fiery as Tort can be, like you said, he also has that ability to just kind of level
1: calm
0: set
1: down,
0: and settle
1: fellas.
0: His guys down. Just
1: and it
0: calm
1: worked.
0: Down, man.
1: Yep.
0: But you
1: good message.
0: But as calm as they should be now is as hype as any member of the Los Angeles Rams organization should be, first and foremost, because they got a guy where maybe you could say yesterday in getting Myles Garrett, acquiring him from the Browns, that they were Myles Garrett away. But picture this. What if, Fitzy, there's a guy, 99, just sitting at home, kind of kicking back. I don't want to say eating bonbons because from what we've seen on social media, he ain't eating bonbons. Not really. He's probably raring to go. Man, you got to think, what would it be if maybe Myles Garrett now putting the Rams kind of in the driver's seat to get back to possibly win the Super Bowl a la 2021 where they go out and get the one guy, it makes a difference. They go on this magical Super Bowl run, and now they have the opportunity to do it again. As if 99 hadn't already written a legendary Hall of Fame career and closed it on such a great note. There's an opportunity here again.
1: Like he's not eating really bonbons. Special. He's eating you know, 150-pound dumbbells.
0: And, yeah, for sure.
1: I didn't know they made 150-pound dumbbells until I saw his last workout. And I'm like, wait, what? Is that 150? And he's doing, so that's 300 pounds of bench press. But bench press and crunches.
0: With crunches, yeah.
1: Yeah, so his legs, he's got his feet interlocked. He does a press and then a crunch. Press and a crunch with 300 pounds of free weight. Dumbbells, man. I mean, look, he is in football as far as physically, right? The body has to get in football shape, but the body is football strong. So there's a lot of people out there wondering, with Myles Garrett coming back, Aaron Donald's only 35. He's been gone for just a few years. So you know he's fresh. And we all know he was still the top of his game when he left. Adam Schefter on Sportsmite this morning talked about that very thing.
2: So I spoke to the Rams yesterday. I'm like, Aaron Donald. They're like, can't afford him. We're out of money. Don't have any more money left. Like, we're already over budget here. Not going to happen. If Aaron Donald wants to take a bunch of incentives, we'd love to have him, but not practical, not realistic. Another team. I said, what? They said, are the Rams going to sign Aaron Donald? I said, you tell me. They said, you could always find more money. I'm not expecting it. I don't think it will happen. The Rams don't think it will happen, but I don't rule anything out, and I leave that door open. I'm not telling it's going to happen, but I think it's open.
1: That is scary. Because he's not posting videos of him on a boat. Multiple videos of Aaron Donald, whether he's just messing with us and having fun, or he's just showing everybody, you know what? Myles Garrett being there, maybe I might make another run at it.
0: Yeah, and think about this. This is already a stacked defense, as we've been talking about the entirety of the show. So Aaron Donald may not be asked to even do the level of Aaron Donald things that he was asked to do for his 10 seasons with the Rams. So imagine that opportunity for Aaron Donald to come back and still be asked to do some things, but maybe not to the level of expectation of before. And you got to think, if Chris Shula has the opportunity to
1: defensive coordinator in LA.
0: Exactly. So if he has the opportunity as their DC.
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0: Yeah.
1: Jason Witten redid his contract for Romo. Romo redid his contract for DeMarcus Ware. I mean, going down the list, right, of those big money contracts where, can completely redo them
0: to
1: free up money, you know, for the now, and you got to pay it back later on. So if Aaron Donald were to call Les Snead and Sean McVay and say, hey, I'm back, I guarantee
0: they're finding a way.
1: Snead's already got it found. He's found the money. He just needs 99 to say do it, and all right, we're going to redo this contract, this contract. Bam, 99's back in there. And if he is lining up, and look, I put this at like 10%. Well, 10% that this happens, but that's better than zero, which it was as of yesterday morning, it was zero. Now that Myles Garrett's there, all right, we're up to 10, but it still, you line him up next to 95, I'm telling you, you got some dudes that are playing left tackle and left guard in the NFC West, that are calling their mamas going, what do I do?
0: Yeah, help. They're in the corner walking back and forth.
1: I need
0: right
1: a hug.
0: Now. Yep. Get them their blanket. Get them their whoobie. They're having a moment right now. And here's the thing, too. Aaron Donald's made the money, right? So if Aaron Donald decides to return, it won't be about money anyway. It's going to be about the pursuit, the opportunity that he sees, this window where you still have an MVP quarterback in Matt Stafford. You still have a highly functioning offense. You have a defense that just needed a few pieces tweaked. Why wouldn't you come back and maybe have the opportunity to add to your legacy? So I think the other thing is that it's not going to be about a question of asking Les Snead about, hey, I want top dollar. It's going to be about the opportunity to win. How much will coaching matter in the NBA Finals for the Spurs or the Knicks to win? We'll talk about it. It's Amber and Ian on ESPN Radio and the ESPN app.
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18: 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Coming up Wednesday, the NBA Finals are here. So will Wemby continue his climb to become the face of the league? Or will the Knicks be able to slow down his ascension? It's Unsportsmanlike, 6 a.m. Eastern, right here on ESPN Radio, ESPN2, and ESPNU.
19: He's outrageous and usually off base, I might add. 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That's why I sit across from the Mad Dog, Christopher Mad Dog Russo, every Wednesday to set him straight. 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

0: Amber and Ian. Stanley Cup playoff update.
1: Oh, mama, let this baby go. Seven. Yeah, with Tanita Batiste. I'm Ian Fitzsimmons here on ESPN Radio, the ESPN App Series XM Channel 80. Stanley Cup Final Game 1. Carolina leads Vegas 2-1 in the middle of the first, middle of intermission in the first period. Ehlers has both goals for Carolina. Lit the lamp 25 seconds into the game. They hit two posts after that. Theodore comes back after a calming little talk from John Tortorella, coach of the Vegas Knights. And now we have a 2-1 game coming up on the second period, which the puck will drop to start the second in less than 5 minutes, Tanitra. And give me more of this. Give me seven games of this. That first period was absolutely epic.
2: Can you imagine if we as sports fans and those who cover sports have an opportunity to get like two game sevens? Because I got to tell you, this feels like a seven-game Stanley Cup final. And tomorrow night when the Spurs and Knicks tip off, I got a feeling about that one. Definitely six, but that's got to feel a seven too now.
1: Yeah, I thought the Western Conference Finals was going to go six, and I was dead wrong. I had the wrong team in six, so I was really a basketball buffoon.
2: I took Thunder in seven, but, you know.
1: You went one further than I did. But you get anytime there's a game seven. I mean, we all say it. It's not a cliche. It's the two best word in pro sports and it two is. Best words. This first period that we're watching right now on ABC.
2: Oh, it's
1: come
2: classic.
1: Come on.
2: Absolute classic. And a big part of that being a classic is because you get that chess match, if you will. We talked earlier about the chess match that we're going to see tomorrow night in the NBA Finals. I imagine we're going to see Brenda Moore versus Tortorella, that back and forth throughout the course of this Stanley Cup Final. And, you know, we spoke a little bit earlier to Zach Werenski, and he was talking about Tort making the Cup Final and just being that coach who's ready for the moment. And he told us, of course, the defenseman from the Blue Jackets, who, of course, won the Norris Trophy today, and he talked a little bit to us about the fact that, hey, he's not surprised that his former coach, Tort, is in the final.
3: I think he's very misunderstood. He just demands hard work, and that's all he asked for, and that's the bare minimum you should give as a hockey player and someone that's, you know, especially paid to play. If you work hard and you give it your all, he's the best to play for. And I think Vegas, a veteran team, giving it their all, having the success that they're having, it's no mistake. I mean, Tort is a great guy. He's great in the room. He knows exactly what to say at the right times. And just seeing some of the interviews that these guys are saying, you know, how much he's just came in and let them play. But he's been great, a great voice in the room. And I'm not surprised they're in the Cup Final right now.
1: Yeah, and Tanitra, that is something that I think every coach, it's just in their DNA. It's just something that it's innate, where you heard him say it right there. He knows what to say in the right moment. And we just witnessed that, because during the top of the hour Sports Center, I turned the TV on, and Sean McDonough threw to a soundbite of Torts after they were down 2-0, telling, you know, legendary players, Jack Eichel, Mark Stone, I mean, Carter Hart, you know, his goalie, hey, guys, we've got a lot of hockey left. 2.5 periods. We're down 2-0. That's fine, man. Let's quit going east-west so much. Let's get off the ice. Relax. Drop your shoulders. Breathe. We've got this. Now go get it. And literally, 90 seconds later, bam, Vegas Knights goal. Now we got a 2-1 game. It's in that moment that I don't care if it's Bill Parcells, if it's Vince Lombardi, if it's Bill Walsh, if it's Sean Payton, if it's Greg Popovich. Are you going down the list of I don't care who it is and what sport. You know, the great ones find a way in a tense moment to get their best players or their role player to relax and deliver, and that's exactly what we're seeing right now.
2: Yeah, and you think about this being a team that is a veteran team. You're talking about an average roster age of like 29, 30 years old. So your thought is, hey, these guys, they know what to do. They can go out and play.
1: Great point.
2: But you said it in the moment. The nerves are there. You know, you're in hostile territory. Greg Wyshynski said that there was literally a billboard that said, you know, everybody hates Vegas, right? And that's playing, you know, in the background in Carolina. So all the things. So your coach is that guy who's there to level set, the person who's there to level set for you and make sure that you're able to kind of just settle down, get your nerves in check, and make sure that you're ready for the moment, because he or she believes that you're ready for the moment. And now getting that first goal on the board, hey, now you're back in business, and let's see what happens these final two periods. And that's the same thing we're going to see tomorrow night. We're going to see Mitch Johnson, Greg Popovich's guy, but also Mike Brown, who came from that Greg Pop tree, spent some time in San Antonio. Those guys playing that chess match and just really having some veterans on the team, especially, of course, with the Knicks, but a young team in the Spurs, and figuring out those moments when you've got to settle those guys down and get them ready for this NBA Finals, this tilt that we're looking at. And, you know, Antonio Daniels, of course, NBA champion, SiriusXM NBA radio host, joined us earlier, and he talked about Mike Brown and kind of seeing that evolution that has gotten him to this point, particularly in how he's managed the Knicks offense.
0: I love the evolution that we've seen from Mike Brown and the offense of the New York Knicks. If you look at who the Knicks were throughout the course of this season, during the playoffs, we've seen a completely different version. And he's using Karl Anthony Towns as a hub. And what people forget, what people tend to forget about Mike Brown, is that he was assistant coach in Golden State for a lot of those championships. You know what they have in Golden State? They have Draymond Green. They use Draymond Green as a hub. You know what they have in Golden State? They have Steph Curry. So now he's using Karl Anthony Towns, similar to Draymond Green, and he's using Jalen Brunson, similar to what he did Steph Curry, putting Jalen Brunson off the ball. Right, so it's not as much pounding of the basketball, not as much one-on-one. So Mike Brown's ability to evolve this New York Knicks offense, to me, has been the biggest difference.
1: Okay.
2: Yeah, I was going to say.
1: It's a remarkable evolution, and the changes that he's made are sensational, especially Jalen Brunson talked about with Mark Kestershire, PJ Colissimo, and our Doris Burke. You'll hear the full interview tomorrow right here on the NBA on ESPN Radio in our pregame. But, you know, Brunson talked about that last loss to Atlanta. Yeah. They really had to do some soul searching, and they changed some things up, getting Karl Anthony Towns more involved, and it has been a completely different team. But having said all of that, chaos on the ice again in Carolina. Get the horn ready, Josiah, because guess what? They lit the lamp again.

0: made the NHL even more fun these last couple of years is all the scoring, right? So I kind of like the fact that we're already just seconds into the second period and this game is all knotted
1: and the
0: up.
1: First period, if you're just tuning in, Carolina scored 25 seconds into the game. This one and the start to start the second period, it was Jack Eichel with the goal. Again, you know, Olympic gold medalist and one of the stars of Team USA. I want to say it was 28 seconds in, so they were a little slow to start the second period.
0: Yeah. Well, you know what? This is good for Jack. Good for Jack Eichel. Good for Jack Eichel.
1: Good for us.
0: One of those where he's able, right? Yeah, we're winning. We're winning, no doubt. But yeah, good for him because sometimes when you have that shaky start, it kind of rattles you.
1: He had the turnover that led to the second
0: exactly.
1: goal for Carolina.
0: Yep. So when you have that kind of thing, it's nice to get that early redemption and be able to just shake that off and then play your game. So yeah, I just feel like we're about to. We said it. This feels like it's going game seven. This feels like a classic already. I know they're only into the second period, but man, this for sure feels like it's an absolute classic.
1: And I think it was Eichel. I'm 90% positive, but
0: I'm living vicariously.
1: I'm looking at you. And I'm going back and forth.
0: Give it to me.
1: Give me this tomorrow night, game one NBA final.
0: Bet. And I think we're going to get it. Like, I don't think that we're going to see the rust that everybody thinks we're going to see because
1: I agree.
0: Mike Brown has been in a situation with the Golden State Warriors where they've swept. Mitch Johnson, hey, he's got these guys ready because Pop has him ready. We'll find out what's a big deal and what is not a big deal. 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
1: I'm Christine Lisi. In game one of the Stanley Cup Final on ABC, Hurricanes grabbed a 2-0 lead on goals by Nick Ehlers. Golden Knights have answered with goals by Shea Theodore, Ivan Barbashev, and William Karlsson. Vegas up 3-2 in the second in a wild one in Raleigh, North Carolina. Baseball, Yankees without Aaron Judge tonight against the Guardians. MRI revealed he's got a bone bruise causing nagging soreness in his right shoulder. The injury has been impacting his swing. Cleveland's up 6-4 on New York, top of the seventh. Jose Ramirez with a pair of RBI doubles. Sam Steer has hit a pair of solo shots that closed the Reds' gap. They're down 3-2 to Kansas City in the top of the ninth. Matt Olson, go-ahead solo home run. Braves leading the Blue Jays 4-3, bottom eight. Twins, once down 3-0, have scored six unanswered. They're up 6-3 on the White Sox in the top of the seventh inning. Jake Bowers with a three-run blast. Brewers leading the Giants 3-1, bottom six. Alejandro Ozuna with a go-ahead RBI single has given the Rangers a 3-2 lead on the Cardinals in the top of the sixth inning. The Tigers, the team with the worst record in the American League, routed the team with the AL's best mark, the Rays, 8-0. Two hits, two RBI, and a run scored for Matt Vierling. Bryce Harper had a two-run shot as the Phillies edged the Padres 3-2. Orioles doubled up the Red Sox 4-2. Pete Alonso and Kobe Mayo homered for Baltimore. Knicks listing center Mitchell Robinson as questionable for the NBA Finals opener against the Spurs tomorrow. 7:30 Eastern ESPN Radio, 8:30 Eastern on ABC. He underwent surgery on a broken finger last week. From ESPN's Adam Schefter, Falcons and star receiver Drake London agreed on a new four-year $141 million extension, $100 million in guaranteed money.
2: Hey, it's Michelle Smallman, and coming up Wednesday, everyone will focus on Wemby versus Jalen Brunson, but I'll tell you why the NBA Finals will be defined by the role players. It's on Sportsmanlike, 6 a.m. Eastern, right here on ESPN Radio, ESPN2, and ESPNU.

0: burner. Game one of the Stanley Cup final has not disappointed. Literally, Ian, from like the moment the puck dropped, it's now 3-2. Golden Knights up a goal on the Hurricanes after scoring early in the second period and scoring in the first period to answer the first two goals by the Hurricanes, and then of course scoring a couple times more in the second period. It's Amber and Ian on ESPN Radio, the ESPN app, and Sirius XM Channel 80. Ian Fitzsimmons along with Tanitra Batiste here with you tonight.
1: Losing
0: and the show's
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0: 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I know you are.
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0: 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And yes, we know game one of the Stanley Cup final is a big deal, but there's some other things that maybe are a big deal or not a big deal.
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1: Hey, Stosh, before you get cranked up, anybody else's like neck starting to hurt because you're looking up the TVs the entire time watching this game one of the Stanley Cup final?
4: Yeah, my head's on a swivel.
0: I think our
4: right
0: whole
4: now.
0: Crew.
5: Definitely all of us. Our Sports Center anchor, Christine Lisi, was locked in. What a game.
1: When they scored that the fifth goal of the game, by the way, total on DraftKings, 5.5. If you have the over, I don't want to whammy you, knocking on wood, but hey, you're feeling a lot better than if you have the under. I'll put it that way. They are averaging a goal every 5 minutes at the time that fifth one went in. After being down 2-0, again, as you mentioned, Vegas up now 3-2. After that calming speech from their coach, John Tortorella, just going, guys, relax, man, drop your shoulders, breathe, we're fine. And they have been. Three unanswered goals since he told them, just relax and go play. And here they are right now. But, yeah, averaging at that point a goal every 5 minutes. 25 seconds in to start the game, 30 seconds in to start the second period. Come on.
0: Second period. Crazy.
1: This thing's not drunk. It's on heavy narcotics.
4: Goaltending and defense optional tonight.
1: Woo! Two of the hottest netminders in the league in Anderson and Hart for the Canes and Knights, respectively, and they are getting rocked.
0: Yeah.
1: All right, Stosh, what do we got?
4: All right. Well, you know who got rocked last night was Alabama. So let's get into that. 1 year after losing to Texas in the Women's College World Series final, Texas Tech will get another shot. The Red Raiders defeated top-seeded Alabama twice last night to advance to the championship series Wednesday night. Game one against the defending champion Longhorns. That's 8 p.m. Eastern on ESPN. Tanitra, big deal, not a big deal.
0: Oh, it's a big deal. It's a big deal for sure, because when you think about the fact that Texas Tech was able to take down a top-seeded Alabama team, not once but twice, a walk-off in that first game, and then blanked them in that second game, because you know what? They had their sights set. They knew who they wanted. They wanted to take down Texas. And so Texas, of course, you know, securing their spot, they were able to do the same against Tennessee. So it's like, yeah, you're able to see this kind of thing happen, and I am here for it. But you know what? This is kind of like a Texas Rumble, so I know, Ian, that you are absolutely excited about what's about to go down in this Women's College World Series.
1: Well, as an Alabama alum, I'm a little bummed, but yeah, I love the Red Raiders, you know, and Coach McGuire and Coach Grant out there, Coach Mack, Matt Dowdy and the boys, Cody Campbell, who joined us on Friday, which, by the way, that reminds me. Remember, Stosh, what Cody Campbell told us on Friday night after Sark was kind of chirping at Texas Tech? Texas won't play us in anything unless we have to meet them in the postseason.
4: I might have still been on a train at that point.
1: Oh, that's right. Yeah, you weren't here. I forgot. That's correct. Yeah, I mean, he was like, they won't play us. You know, the only way we're going to match up with them is in the college football playoff on the gridiron or in postseason play in any other sport. And guess what? They're going for the big tamale. Again, Texas Tech and Texas. And Texas Tech had to beat Alabama not once but twice yesterday.
0: Yeah.
1: Texas had to beat Tennessee not once but twice yesterday. Let's go. I can't wait. I love the Women's College World Series every single year. It is so energetic, so much fun, and these ladies just bust their butts. It's awesome. I love it.
0: And Stosh, to think about this, this is the first time as far as this current like best of three format since 2005 that the same two teams have met in the finals in consecutive years. So, yeah, I think this is about to be some kind of a battle.
4: Looking forward to it. Next up. I'm sorry. I tried to make myself excited there. I hope it, I hope it came across okay.
1: When it comes to the college, women's college World Series, you don't like it? What? Huh? Who?
4: I was on a train. I don't know. I'm just
1: I was on a train.
4: That's going to be my excuse for everything.
5: You might have been on a bus. We're not sure.
4: Yeah.
1: You were Steve Martin, no doubt about it, with John Candy.
4: The Atlanta Falcons moving on. And star wide receiver Drake London have agreed to terms on a massive new four-year, $141 million contract extension, including $100 million guaranteed. That's according to London's agent, who told that to Adam Schefter. London has caught 309 passes for over 3,900 yards, 22 TDs in his first four NFL seasons, excuse me. Ian, big deal, not a big deal.
1: And he's done that without solid quarterback play. Let that sink in also. I love when good people get rewarded for doing great things. And Drake London is a great, great guy and a great player. So it's an enormous deal, not just because he's getting $100 million in take-home money, but because I like when good things happen to good people. And he is good people, and he's a hell of a player, deserves every penny. And now he might have a quarterback, right? Whether it's Tua or a healthy Michael Penix. I'm leaning probably Tua with a new regime. They wouldn't have brought him in otherwise. Matt Ryan, obviously legendary Atlanta Falcon quarterback, now the team president. It's an enormous deal for him and his family. And again, good things happen to good people.
0: And if you think about what Drake London was able to do in those first four seasons, especially 2024, when he played all 17 games, had 100 catches. I mean, you just called it. Marcus Mariota, Desmond Ridder, Kirk Cousins, and he wasn't at 100% Kirk Cousins, and Michael Penix Jr., who eventually went down. I mean, that's not exactly a world-beater list of quarterbacks thrown to you, and yet he was able to do the things that put him in the conversation with a Ja'Marr Chase, a Justin Jefferson, CeeDee Lamb. The list goes on and on. So, yeah, I'm happy for him. I think that he should be paid right up there with JSN, with Ja'Marr Chase. And, I mean, the guy is just a dog. He's just flat out a dog. And, yeah, good deal, big deal for Drake.
1: And you live in Atlanta. I mean, you cover the Falcons. He's just he hasn't changed since he was at USC when I was covering him in college. He's a great guy.
0: Yeah. He's still a great guy. He's still that guy who you want to be in the game with seconds left on the clock, and he should be your first option. Yes, they have Bijan Robinson, don't get me wrong, but man, oh man, like I said, biggest thing about Drake London is he is going to continue to deliver at a high level, whether it's Tua, whether it's MPX, Drake London is him. He's wide receiver one.
4: Excuse me. We'll close it out with this interesting story.
0: Drake got you choked up, Stosh?
4: I'm a little choked up right now. I was when I saw this story. Michael C. Wright, our own Michael C. Wright, reports that Victor Wembanyama treated the team to a screening of the movie Obsession as the Spurs tried to wind down from an emotional toll of Game 7 heading into the finals. I have no idea what this movie is. So I went to IMDb to find out, and here is what the write-up said. After breaking the mysterious One Wish Willow to win his crush's heart, a helpless romantic finds himself getting exactly what he asked for, but soon discovers that some desires come at a dark, sinister price.
1: All right.
4: So, Ian, go for it.
1: Yeah, our good friend Lance.
4: By the way, we have a goal. Just
1: again?
4: Yeah, just sound that. Fire the horn. Fire the horn. Carolina has evened things up at 3 apiece.
1: That was a wrister of a rocket right there.
4: That was Stahl, perhaps.
1: Jordan Stahl, yes. 17 Stahl. Years in. Yes. He's got one ring many years ago, going for another one. He wears a cheddar on his sweater for a reason, with the double ones in the front and the back. Oh, my Lord, 7:18 to go in the second period. We are knotted at 3.
0: Fitzy channeling his inner play-by-play guy. I love it.
4: And now back to Obsession.
1: Come on. So I asked our buddy Lance Taylor, who is a movie freak, was an actor for early on in his life. And I mentioned this to him during the break when we had him on the first hour. And he said it's like a more gruesome version of Fatal Attraction. Oh. Now, you got boiled rabbits in Fatal Attraction. I mean, that movie creeped me out. Like, it really did. If you were ever thinking about cheating on your significant other, go watch that movie, and I promise you, zipper stand up. there's no way you're thinking of straying. So, Tanitra, to take your team to a darker version of Fatal Attraction before Game 7, or Game 1 of the NBA Final. Interesting choice. I think it's a very...
0: Yeah.
1: It's one of those like, what?
0: So,
1: huh? Why?
0: And you know, I'm not a movie person, but well, if aware. I had to... Right, but if I had to take my team, I don't know, maybe I'd still do something basketball, but maybe I just kind of have some fun with it. So, you know, maybe we go and see, I don't know, like a Love and Basketball type of movie, or maybe we go and see a Space Jam, you know, something like that. Just still, I keep it basketball, but maybe I just kind of make it fun.
1: What's in the theaters right now? I know where Stosh is going.
4: The Mandalorian and Grogu!
1: That's it. There's no doubt.
0: If
1: Stosh were Wimby, it'd be Mandalorian.
0: White Man Can't Jump. I mean, I don't know.
1: That's not in the theaters.
0: It doesn't matter. Victor Wembanyama can literally buy out the theater and tell them to play whatever he wants in San Antonio. Do you think, for 1 minute, Fitz, if he wanted them to see White Men Can't Jump, that they're not playing that in the theater?
1: The original?
0: Of course. Yeah, like classics.
1: You didn't know there was a remake. You didn't know there was
0: throwbacks.
1: A remake.
0: No, I did. I
1: did you?
0: Knew.
1: Okay.
0: Yeah. But I heard it wasn't worth knowing about.
4: Did they really remake that?
1: I'm almost positive.
0: Yeah, they yeah.
1: 99.9%. Yeah,
4: it was, add that to the list.
1: Failed miserably.
5: I think Jack Harlow starred in that one.
1: Yeah, I mean, it wasn't a winner. Yeah,
4: add that to the list. Movies that do
1: it's
4: not need
1: Pips.
4: To be remade.
1: Not Pimps. Yeah. Pips! Whole damn band is white.
4: Roadhouse, I'm talking specifically to you right now.
0: Don't do it. Reconsider.
1: That's all I got. Closing ceremonies are on deck. You're on ESPN Radio.
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10: Hey, it's Evan Cohen. Coming up Wednesday, the NBA Finals are here. So will Wemby continue his climb to become the face of the league? Or will the Knicks be able to slow down his ascension? 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

0: You like goals? Well, so do the Carolina Hurricanes and the Vegas Golden Knights. Literally, Hurricanes jump out to a 2-1 lead in that first period. Golden Knights flip it back, and they score two in the second period. Hurricanes put another one on the board. It is all knotted up. 3-3 in Carolina. I mean, can it get any crazier in a game one of the Stanley Cup final, Fitz?
1: We got 6 goals on 28 shots. You know how ridiculous that ratio is in the Stanley Cup final? Hell, in a regular season game. It's been awesome. Give me this again in game two. Give me this for the next period and a half in game one in the Stanley Cup final on ABC. Give me this tomorrow, game one of the NBA finals on ESPN Radio and ABC. It's going to be a hell of a ride the next 2.5 weeks if this continues, because this thing is, I mentioned earlier, it's not drunk. It's like on ketamine. If you don't know what ketamine is, that's a horse tranquilizer. So there you go.
0: There you go. Amber and Ian on ESPN Radio, the ESPN app, and Sirius XM Channel 80. Ian Fitzsimmons, along with Tanitra Batiste, here with you as we wrap up on a crazy game one of the Stanley Cup final. I mean, I don't even know. I feel like there's no word to describe what we saw 25 seconds into the first period, 35 seconds into the second period. It's just been absolutely crazy. But something else that's a little, I don't know if you want to call it crazy. I think it just kind of depends. But something we were talking about that's a little, we'll call it off-putting, is what happened when you get texts at like the worst time, or you get reel after reel after reel. Yeah, like in the middle of the show. Like, my mom has unbelievably bad timing. Like, she always calls like 3 minutes before a show, and she's like, oh, just real quick. You know, there's no real quick with mom, right? You know that. There's no real quick with mom. And so, or she'll send me a lengthy text message, and I'm like, are you kidding me? Like, are you kidding me? But you said you get text messages at the quirkiest of times from the Mrs. as well. And
1: middle
0: Stosh
1: of show.
0: Talked about
1: yeah.
0: the fact that he gets reels and kind of has to tap out on the reels.
1: Well, she knows I'm on air.
0: And yeah, so she, for sure. Like,
1: but now I'd say about one out of every four or five are hilarious. So I have to watch them all just to get that one. Like, that she sent one, me one from yeah. Jimmy Kimmel. I mean, I had tears. It was so funny. That dude's writers are sick and hilarious. But the other
0: one. Yeah,
1: ones,
0: that one was a good one.
1: But again, I told you about it. Yeah, it was one for the books. Josiah's still laughing with that cackle he's got. But Stosh made a comment. This is dangerous, folks. This is very dangerous. Stosh Yankee, our producer.
0: Treading on thin ice there.
1: Go ahead.
2: My wife sends me reels. And as I was just sitting here looking back through all the unviewed reels, which is all of them, because I don't do it. I don't watch them. Like, 9 out of 10 of them are all about food. I'm going to have to back off the mic here just a smidge for this next part. Because, like, now I know there's a reason why I don't watch them. Because I'm already fat!
1: Stop.
2: I don't need food reels and just make me
1: hungry.
2: I love
1: to cook.
2: Good.
1: Tell her to send them to me. I'm in.
2: I'm okay with cooking, but just... It just gets to be too much. And she'll just send like 2-3 an hour, and I'm like, enough. And I don't have the heart to tell her to stop.
1: So what if she would ask you about one, dude? You know how much trouble you'd be like, and that's when you're going to, knowing you,
2: I'd think of something.
1: You'd get frustrated, and then you'd be like, you know what, honey, I've never read or watched a single one of them. No, not one. And then all hell's breaking loose. Just take the time, watch it. You might find one that's funny or a recipe that looks really good and healthy, and there you go, right?
2: I think the generic canned response is, honey, I think it looks great. I would love it if you made it sometime.
0: Okay, so
1: what if it's not a food
0: like
1: one?
2: Well, then that's another issue altogether.
0: Right.
1: We got a problem.
0: Do you get, like, overwhelmed? Is that what it is? Because for me, like, after I see one reel come my way, then I'm like, oh, okay, I'll check it out a little bit later. But after I get, like, 2 or 3 from the same person, like, I tap out.
2: They just keep,
0: I'm, like, over. I'm overwhelmed.
2: Coming.
0: Yeah.
2: They just keep coming. You know, it's kind of like being in the group text. Like, they just keep coming. And after a while, your mind is just, like,
0: just
2: on overload.
0: I'm here with you. You are
1: Dude,
0: my spirit
1: you're,
0: animal.
1: You're
0: when
1: playing
0: it comes
1: with fire, bro. You are playing with some serious. Yeah. I mean, that's like, I don't know, man. You got some TNT you're sitting on right there, and well, somebody better not light a match.
0: But you know, 28 years in, you kind of know what you can and can't get away with. So I'm going to give Stosh a little pass. Like, clearly he knows that it's kind of okay to just kind of breeze past these reels.
1: I am not ignoring the misses ever. Ever. I don't want the playground being shut down. If I want to go play on a jungle gym every now and then, right, or swing on a swing, right, get on the trapeze. I mean, look, I want to go play on the playground. And if she's angry because I didn't read some or watch some meme or reel or whatever, guess what? Playground shut down.
2: I don't ignore texts, but I do. I can't do the reels.
1: Josiah, how you feel about this?
3: I'm not going to lie to you. My girlfriend's hilarious. So her percentage, and she gets my sense of humor too, so her percentage of sending me reels that she knows I'm going to laugh at is pretty high. Her TikTok game is not as strong.
1: I'm not on TikTok.
3: But I'm not really on TikTok either, so I'm able to and people that know that at ESPN Radio, I don't really use TikTok. I always get killed for that. But yeah, so I'm able to kind of skip over the TikToks because she knows I don't like TikTok.
1: If you're funny or it's interesting or it makes me think, one out of five of these damn things that are sent out, I'm good. I'll take that percentage. I'm fine with that. But you know, I'm still gonna read them all, even if it was like one out of 20.
2: Yeah, the problem
1: why?
2: Is
1: because it's the wife.
2: Five out of five make me think about them because they're all food.
0: Hey, look, if Stosh doesn't want to be a big back, it is okay. Like, he's just protecting his ability to not become a big bag.
1: I'm just worried about the playground getting shut down, man. That's all. You know, hey.
0: It's protecting his peace.
1: That's it.
0: Protecting his peace about his physical.
1: Just trying to help out the ball club.
0: I'm all right. I'm all right with that. But hey, Stosh, don't listen to me. I'm the single person in this group, so don't listen to me. What do I know?
1: In other words, disregard everything she just said.
0: Everything, yeah.
1: Every
0: tap out
1: damn
0: on me,
1: word. Stay with Josiah and I right here, right?
0: Yeah.
1: I mean,
0: yeah.
1: We're trying to help out the ball club.
0: Right, clearly. Oh, clearly. You know who doesn't need any help? The Stanley Cup final. Like,
1: no.
0: The Hurricanes don't need help. The Golden Knights don't need help. Like, they're doing things that have rarely been seen in the Stanley Cup finals, scoring 6 goals in the first 2 periods. I mean, like, that is crazy. Crazy work. I think the last time it was done was like back in game 2 of the Stanley Cup final in like 1996, and it hasn't happened since. I mean, that's this is crazy work that they're doing, but it has made for a night. It's a classic.
1: Was Zach Werenski on with us, the Norris Trophy winner in the NHL as the league's top defenseman? Because that feels like it was like 4 days ago with all the action we've had in this game. I mean, he gave a great preview, great scouting report on both teams. You know, they play the Hurricanes a lot with the Blue Jackets. Torts is his old coach in Columbus, his first guy behind the bench. That was in hour number one, and that feels like it was 4 weeks ago because this game has been, again, just as wild of a start to a Stanley Cup final as I can remember.
0: Yeah, but if you're the casual fan, you're probably loving this and you're probably hoping you're going to get more of it with the NBA Finals that you can check out right here on ESPN Radio tomorrow night. For Ian Fitzsimmons, I'm Tanitra Batiste. Game night up next.
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11: Hey, it's Evan Cohen. 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Or will the Knicks be able to slow down his ascension? It's Unsportsmanlike, 6 a.m. Eastern, right here on ESPN Radio, ESPN2, and ESPNU.
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0: This is SportsCenter.
1: At the end of two, we're knotted up at three. I'm Q Myers. Stanley Cup Finals going on between the Hurricanes and the Golden Knights. Game number one, 3-3 at the end of two. Carolina scored two in the first period and one in the second. The Golden Knights, they scored one in the first and two in the second. And here we are, knotted up at three. Nikolaj Ehlers scored a couple of goals for Carolina, while the Golden Knights have three different players that have creased the net. In the NFL, the Atlanta Falcons made wide receiver Drake London one of the highest paid players in franchise history. The Falcons in London came to terms on a four-year, $141 million contract extension, including $100 million guaranteed. He can earn up to $150 if he reaches incentives in a deal, which will put him under contract with the Falcons through 2030 season. The $35.25 million average annual value of London's new deal makes him the third highest paid receiver behind the Seahawks' Jackson Smith and Jigba and Cincinnati Bengals' Ja'Marr Chase. And one day after A.J. Brown is traded, there's been mixed reviews coming from his former teammates, ranging from a sense of loss to a sense of relief that the saga is now in the rearview mirror. Left tackle Jordan Mailata said, I think this is more of a, it's going to sound terrible, but like, thank God it's over. It was a slow playing of just, is he in or is he out? We didn't really know, and that really wasn't our focus as a team, especially on offense. While cornerback Quinyon Mitchell said, that's my big brother, I wish him nothing but the best. He helped me grow in my game and gain more confidence, so I'm thankful for him and love him as a big brother. For more scores and analysis, check out ESPN.com and the all-new ESPN app. Coming up, game night with Myron Metcalf and me, Q Myers, here on ESPN Radio and the all-new ESPN app.
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1: He's Myron Metcalf. 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San Antonio, New York Knicks. A lot of ways to look at this Finals. Definitely looking forward to that. We'll definitely get into that in a hot minute, but we always like to start things off with what caught our attention. We like to do it like this.
5: I made you look.
4: Game Night. Made you look.
1: All right, Myron, what is it, man? What caught your attention today? What made you look?
6: Well, Q, I'm a big track and field guy, ran in high school and college, and when I saw those young men from Mallard Creek High School in North Carolina get disqualified because the anchor did a celebration with his fingers in the air, and the North Carolina track official said, sorry, team's disqualified, that decision was reversed today by the North Carolina High School Athletic Association. The Mallard Creek High School boys team is now recognized as the co-state champions in the 4x400 race, which was the difference in them winning the state championship. There was a lot of buzz about it, Q, a couple weeks back. And I'm just glad that someone did the right thing.
1: Right.
6: Like, sometimes, Q, we need someone to just be able to walk in these rooms and say, listen, do what's right by these kids. He didn't go overboard. This is a bad look. I'm glad the North Carolina High School Athletic Association fixed it.
1: Yeah, it doesn't. It's not very often that these stories end like this.
6: No.
1: Most of the time, these stories end with, yeah, they decided that they're going to stick with it. Disqualification, it's over. So I'm with you. I'm glad that it's not a big deal because, honestly, it wasn't a big deal. Right? It wasn't, like you said, it wasn't overboard. It was nothing that was, you know, degrading of the, you know, anyone else. So, yeah, I'm with you. I think that that is A1 from day one. So a good thing that they got that taken care of. That's what caught Myron's attention. That's what made him look. What made me look is one day after Myles Garrett gets traded to the Rams, we hear rumblings from starting on Pat McAfee about Aaron Donald and him having a conversation with him or a text exchange talking about possibly coming back. Then you hear Sean McVay at the press conference for Myles Garrett say, well, you know, I keep in contact with Aaron Donald, and if he wants to come back at 35, I'm sure he can get it done. Yeah, you think he can get it done with the shape that he's in? Could you imagine if that big fella, and I'm not saying that it's going to happen, I actually don't think it is going to happen, but could you imagine if you team up Aaron Donald and Myles Garrett on that defensive line, how nasty those two could be?
6: Well, I think Aaron Donald is having those same conversations. I think in any other situation, I'm with you, Q. It's not going to happen. But the videos I'm seeing, the subtle hints, players around him who know him who are saying, be ready. I don't know, man. This could happen, and if it does, it'll be historic.
1: It really will be historic. I mean, the things that Myles Garrett has been able to do in Cleveland, coming off a single season sack record of 23 sacks, and then you have a guy like Aaron Donald who has been a wrecking machine from the interior of that defensive line, and now all of a sudden, if he were to come back, you're not doubling and triple teaming him because you got this dude named Myles Garrett. I don't even want to think about that. All I know is if it happens, maybe those guys should sit out week 7, right? They come to Vegas and they play the Raiders. Just go on and sit that one out, man. Do something good for Fernando Mendoza if he's in the game. Don't even mess with him, right? It's just go on and let him have his moment.
6: Yeah, leave Kirk Cousins. That's a Kirk Cousins game.
1: Exactly.
6: Hey, Kirk, this is why you gave me all that guaranteed money for this moment here.
1: I'm trying to tell you, if I'm the Raiders and I see those two dudes coming, like our Freddie Coleman says, bloodthirsty pirates. If I see those bloodthirsty pirates come to town, yeah, Fernando, you're going to have to hold a clipboard in this game. I'm just saying. That would be incredible, seeing those two dudes. And at least we know for a fact there is conversation. Not saying it's going to happen. Also not saying it's not. But Aaron Donald, if he were to return to the Rams, that really makes them nasty. That's what caught my attention. That's what made me look here on Game Night on ESPN Radio, the all-new ESPN app, SiriusXM Channel 80, and tune in.
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8: 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To these kind of expectations involving Jalen Brunson.
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1: It is time for a progressive NBA snapshot. We're talking all things NBA Finals, the Knicks, the Spurs. Who you got? 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He's Myron Metcalf. I'm Q Myers. And Myron, we are waiting for the Spurs and Thunder, right? We were excited, anticipated that series. It took all 7 games to get it done. The Spurs had to win back.

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5: If they're relatable, they can relate to him because he's not the biggest dude. And then the complete opposite, you're talking about the biggest dude and Wemby and what he brings to the table and the fact that you have to stop and watch no matter where you are, what, you know, when the game is on, whatever time it is, you have to stop and watch what this dude could do because it's just, even at this time, 3 years into the league, it's incredible what we're seeing from him. And then all of a sudden you got this cast of characters, the young dudes around him as well. And then in New York, you got guys like Carl Anthony Towns, who's caught a lot of hell, and you've caught, you know, other guys that aren't necessarily, you know, the biggest household names, but they're playing big, right? Yeah. So that's, I mean, this, they always say styles create fights. This is going to be a hell of a fight.
6: Yeah, it is. And, you know, for all the reasons that you just mentioned, I think Wemby is the guy where you just have to watch him.
5: Yep.
6: You everyone's going to be paying attention to Bron because you don't want to miss a moment. You don't want to miss a play. You don't want to miss some crazy half-court shot, some dunk on somebody. Mm-hmm. The last time I felt like that, Q, for a big man in this league, was when Shaq was tearing down rims.
5: Yeah.
6: And you just thought the next dunk could destroy another backboard.
5: End the game.
6: Yeah. So I haven't felt like that since then.
5: Right.
6: But Wemby is that. Mm-hmm. And then to your point as well, I you look at a Jalen Brunson, even if you mentioned sort of a Steph Curry, Brunson wasn't the greatest shooter of all time in
5: right.
6: college and came out as this guy that everyone knew could put up big numbers. He was a very good player, but he was doubted in many ways. Second round pick. And then he just emerges on his own after leaving Dallas because they didn't want to pay him. It's just going to be fascinating to see these two worlds collide.
5: It really will. So when you look at it, and we know the characters that we just mentioned, Wemby and Brunson, obviously they're critical for their team's success. But who's really the most important, I guess, players around those two guys, right? Those guys have to go out there and perform. Wemby needs to be MVP. Brunson needs to be MVP. But they also need to have their guys step up.
6: Yeah.
5: Right, so when you're looking and you're thinking about this series, who are you looking at to be that difference maker that could help seal the deal in this series?
6: You know, I mean, I think we did this with James Harden. I don't think Carl Anthony Towns is in that category, but there's pressure on Carl Anthony Towns. I mean, this is a guy who people are going to be looking to him to say, okay, are you going to show up in this big moment?
5: Right.
6: He's always kind of been in that second tier of elite big man behind the Jokic and Embiid and Giannis. I think here's a chance for him to say, hey, I belong in that class too.
5: Can he stay out of foul trouble?
6: That'll be the biggest thing as well. But I think he's the guy you look to and say, all right, if for some reason they bottle up Brunson, Carl Anthony Towns has to be a star. And I think on the other side, obviously Dylan Harper and what he's been able to do, I think it's going to come down to, can Steph Castle kind of corral Jalen Brunson? What kind of matchup do we get? Because that, to me, is actually more important than whatever the Knicks try to do with Wemby. They have to find a way to shut Jalen Brunson down or slow him down, and Steph Castle is going to be the guy with that responsibility.
5: I like that response. Obviously, Steph Castle has a huge responsibility defensively. He's got to be a contributor offensively as well. We know he can light it up. I really like Dylan Harper a lot.
6: Yeah.
5: I was looking for Dylan Harper to be that X factor in Game 7 against OKC. We're sitting there at my buddy's house watching the game, and I kept yelling, "All right, Harp. All right, Harp. All right, show me something." And he hit a couple buckets down the stretch that were big buckets, but I think he needs to take his game, even though he's a rookie. And I know you're asking a lot from a young player and a young team, but I think that Dylan Harper, to me, he's that guy. He seems like he's kind of wise beyond his years already. I feel like he really could be that X factor. Obviously, the Spurs have plenty of really good players around Wemby, but, you know, between Castle and Harper, I think that that's where they get it done.
6: Yeah, I mean, that Thunder series, you look at the games where Harper was available and the games when he wasn't, yep, or he was 50%, 60%, it was a different team. But, man, that's just a lot to put on a 20-year-old's shoulders. But the reality is, some young guy's going to have to really step up and be a superstar in this series. And we haven't seen a lot of young teams, especially in modern times, win championships. You can say the Thunder were young last year. You can say maybe the Warriors. These teams all had 25, 26-year-olds. This is a team whose biggest stars are 22, 21, and 20. We haven't seen this in decades, Q. These guys got to step up at a crucial moment.
5: Progressive NBA snapshot. 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Well, who do you think needs to step up and be that other guy? We know Wemby. We know Brunson. Whether you're talking about the Knicks or the Spurs, who are you feeling in this one? 888-SAY-ESPN, 888-729-3776. He's Meyer Metcalf. I'm Q Myers. Coming up next, have the Spurs proven that tanking's not a bad thing. It's Game Night on ESPN Radio on the all-new ESPN app.
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17: Hey, it's Evan Cohen. Coming up Wednesday, the NBA Finals are here. So will Wemby continue his climb to become the face of the league? Or will the Knicks be able to slow down his ascension? It's Unsportsmanlike, 6 a.m. Eastern, right here on ESPN Radio, ESPN2, and ESPNU.
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0: What will be the biggest deciding factor or factors to determine who wins or loses the NBA Finals? 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

0: the San Antonio Spurs are headed to the NBA Finals.
1: Most would have been like, we're getting in the playoffs this year, and then next year really shoot for getting back to the NBA Finals. So, yeah, they're ahead of schedule.
2: This is an organization that understands how to win, and they need everyone buying in on the same exact principles.
3: Their inexperience is something that the New York Knicks can try and lead on, but the reality is they got a 7'5" alien by the name of Victor Wembanyama from France, who is all world.
4: They said they're too young to get to where they are, the NBA Finals. They got to lose before they can win, but yet they're in the NBA Finals. Three straight years of top five picks. Wemby number one, Castle number four, Harper at number two. Is tanking the way to go to get where you need to be. It's game night on ESPN Radio, the all-new ESPN app. SiriusXM Channel 80 and TuneIn. 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He's Myron Metcalf. I'm Q Myers. We'll do a deep dive on the NBA Finals coming up in about 15 minutes or so here on the show. But Myron, I know the NBA is doing everything that they can to try to stop teams from doing the T word, which is tanking. But the Spurs, they found a way to get themselves some really good picks the last few years, Wemby, Castle, and Harper, and now this young core has found their way to the NBA Finals. There's a young, great class. You've been documenting them for a while coming into the league this year, and now the NBA is trying to change up things and change up procedures so it's not as, I guess, easy to tank, but at the end of the day, is this the way of the walk when it comes to the NBA?
5: Yeah, I mean, I understand the new rules, and I think those rules punish the teams that have the most difficulty getting talent, right? If you're in San Antonio's market, the only way that you can get a Wemby is through the draft. It hasn't happened through free agency. It hasn't happened through big-time trades. Players in those positions want to go to Miami and L.A. and all these other school, all these other places. So how else do you get a player like Wemby or Steph Castle? So I just think the idea of it is off. Putting themselves in a position to compete. That's all it is when you're talking about tanking. And I also don't know how good they would have been if they tried harder, right? Like right. We look at Utah last year and people are like, oh, well, they were tanking. Were they tanking or were they just bad?
4: Right.
5: And we got to figure that out. Either way, it's worked out for San Antonio, and I guarantee they'd do it all over again if they had to.
4: Yeah, it's worked out really well. And as I mentioned, everybody said that they're too young, they're not ready, they can't get it done, and here they are. And David Dennis Jr., ESPN radio host, was talking about the Spurs and what they've done for a young team.
6: This is a team that has reached all of the moments that young teams should lose, right? Like if they could have lost at any point in the playoffs, and we would have been like, yeah, it's just a young team. And they had every excuse. Remember, about a month ago, Victor Wembanyama was knocked pretty much unconscious in a game against Portland. They were tied 1-1. They had to go into Portland and play a team without Wemby. They were down 17 points in that game. Reasonable for a young team to lose and say, hey, your guy, big guy got hurt. Second round, you lose game one against the Minnesota team. It's been the conference finals. Perfectly reasonable to lose that series. Victor Wembanyama elbows a guy, gets suspended. Perfectly reasonable, right? You go down, you lose 2-3 in OKC. You lose game five. You're down 3-2 against a team that started 24-1, that's won more than 60 games. These are when you lose these series and nobody bats an eye.
4: David Dennis Jr. talking about the Spurs and what they've been able to do. And, you know, I think he brings up some really good points, Myron, when he talks about the youth of the team and the fact that, you know, if they had lost in either of these rounds, we would have said, okay, they're on their way. They're not quite there yet, but they're on their way. And somehow they found a way to get it done. And even taking OKC, the defending champs, with the back-to-back regular season MVP to seven games and winning on their floor. To me, that was a hell of a statement, going on their floor and getting it done for back-to-back wins and punching their ticket to the NBA Finals.
5: Yeah, I mean, that's why everyone's saying they're ahead of schedule. I don't think the people expected them to be this good. And we're, you know, we only have had, like, 2.5 seasons of Wemby, too. He was a rookie.
4: Yep.
5: Last year, he missed a chunk of the season. And now here he is playing like an MVP. I think we're just dealing with a generational big man. And you look back at the history of Kareem and Shaq. All those guys got to this stage pretty early in their careers. And now here is Wemby. So the youth isn't more significant than the fact that we're watching a player we've never seen before. And there's just no way to really match up against him. And when you surround him with the guards they have, the San Antonio Spurs are a really, really good team. I know the New York Knicks aren't looking at this team and saying, look how young they are.
4: Right.
5: They don't care about any of that.
4: Oh, no.
5: Age ain't nothing but a number, right? I think for the Spurs team, that's what the Knicks are playing in their locker room right now.
4: They've got to be. They've got to be. They've got to figure out how to slow down Wemby, who continues to grow in front of our eyes, and then he's bringing the rest of the team along with him. The more confidence that Wemby's playing with, it seems like, Myron, the more confidence that the rest of the team is playing with. The coach is pressing the right buttons. He's, you know, you can see Coach Johnson has gotten better, right? And it just seems like they're getting there really quickly. And a lot of people, including myself, even started to doubt that they were going to be able to, you know, take this next step as quickly as possible, as quickly as they have, but here they are. And, you know, if you slay the dragon that is OKC, you've done something. And so now they've got to take that next step going up against the hottest team in the NBA in the New York Knicks, who now multiple times so far in this postseason have been able to put their feet up and wait for the next round opponent.
5: Yeah, I know the Knicks are an underdog, right? I guess that's what the odds are saying.
4: That's what they're saying.
5: I mean, we're watching one of the best stretches of basketball we've ever seen, plus 262. That's what the Knicks have been over the last 11 games, the greatest stretch in NBA history. They have a higher offensive rating than the Spurs, a higher defensive rating than the Spurs. You can make the case that overall they've got a better bench. You can make the case that outside of Wemby, they have the better starting five. And they're the hotter team, and they're more well-rested, and they're more experienced. So there are a lot of reasons to say that, or to think that the Knicks can win at all. But the one reason that you doubt it is because of that 7'4" human being who, to your point, Q, isn't afraid of anybody or anything, and his Spurs follow him as a result.
4: It just seems like Wemby is taking every challenge, right? I mean, we talked about in the series against OKC, there was games where he looked really winded. So it looked like he took that challenge. He came back to, you know, the arena the next game, and he's looked like he was motivated. Okay, I can play 37 minutes. I can play 38 minutes and give you everything. Now, you know, the Knicks, they play a fast pace, and that's going to probably mess with him a little bit, mess with the cardio, the wind, especially if it ends up being a long series like I'm anticipating it being. But again, every time it looks like Wemby, there's a challenge that he's not going to be able to overcome, or, okay, there's their weakness, that's the Achilles heel, they find a way to overcome that.
5: Yeah, and, I think you're watching the guy, like, in real time evolve. Mm-hmm. We're watching a dude who's better than we saw him the last game.
4: Right.
5: And I don't know the last time we've had that experience.

0: San Antonio so much, but what about De'Aaron Fox and what he's brought to the table?
1: Yeah.
0: You know, I like the move when they went and got him out of Sacramento to begin with, and I feel like that is it has been so important and critical, especially, you know, when they got him back from injury, and I know he's not 100%, but not having to have Stephon Castle be in control of the rock as he was turning the ball over in a rapid pace, I just feel like Fox might not be getting the credit that he deserves, and he's been playing a hell of a role.
1: He's been a big part of that rotation. He's also the reason that one of those guards can have an off night. Two of them can have an off night,
0: right,
1: and they just still have other players they can throw at you. Foxy's experience, I think, is going to be crucial in this series.
0: I think so, too. I think so, too, and I think that he's helped kind of calm the waters down at times because he is a veteran. He has been there, done that, and, you know, I was saying that about Harrison Barnes, but he's getting very limited minutes, so I can't say he's really that guy. But Fox, to me, has been very important to the success of the Spurs and kind of been that coach on the floor as well and helped out Wemby in this run. And, man, it's going to be a fun one, the Knicks and the Spurs for the finals. He's Myron Metcalf. I'm Q Myers. Coming up next, we're going to speak to someone who is all in on the Spurs and Knicks NBA Finals, as we all are. It's Game Night on ESPN Radio on the ESPN app.
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7: Hey, it's Evan Cohen. 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Or will the Knicks be able to slow down his ascension? 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

0: Number one has been as advertised. I'm Q Myers. The Hurricanes and the Golden Knights. Game number one is early in the third period when Vegas has a 4-3 lead over the Hurricanes, and it's been back and forth. Carolina scored two in the first. The Golden Knights scored two in the second, and now the Golden Knights have scored one in the third to take that 4-3 lead, but there's still plenty of time in this one. 13:51 left to go in the third. Again, this one's been back and forth, very entertaining, as we knew the Stanley Cup Finals would be. In the NFL, the Falcons, they made wide receiver Drake London one of the highest paid players in franchise history. They came to terms on a 4-year, $141 million contract extension, including $100 million guaranteed. He could earn up to $150 if he reaches incentives in his deal. That'll put him under contract with the Falcons through the 2030 season. $35.25 million average annual of London's deal makes him the NFL's third highest receiver behind Jaxon Smith-Njigba of the Seahawks and Ja'Marr Chase of the Cincinnati Bengals. One day after A.J. Brown was traded to the New England Patriots, there's been mixed reviews coming from his teammates. Left tackle Jordan Mailata said, it sounds terrible, but thank God it's over. While Quinyon Mitchell, the cornerback, said he helped me grow in my game, gain more confidence. So I'm thankful for him, and I love him as a big brother. For more scores and analysis, check out ESPN.com and the all-new ESPN app. Coming up, more NBA Final Talk on Game Night with Myron Metcalf and me, Q Myers, here on ESPN Radio and the all-new ESPN app.
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0: We finally got it. The Knicks at San Antonio, 8:30 Eastern time tip-off. 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We bring in ESPN NBA insider Ramona Shelburne. And Ramona, thanks so much for your time. Appreciate you. We know what the Spurs have been. We know what Wemby has been, but the Knicks have had their feet up on the coffee table. They've been waiting for that opponent to arrive. They've been having a hell of a run, winning 11 games in a row. How would you describe the run that the Knicks have been on this postseason?
8: I mean, I went to Cleveland for games 3 and 4, and it was like, you know, sometimes people are superstitious. Like, they don't want to talk about what comes next and if we win this extra game. But they were on such a run. Like, it was just like, like, there wasn't even a drama to those games. You know what I mean? They were just killing people. And usually in a series, the only drama in that entire series was in game one. That's the only one, like the only time when you ever thought the result was in doubt. So it's really been since the first round against Atlanta, when you felt like there was some doubt now. And I remember we finished that Eastern Conference Finals, and everyone was like, well, the Knicks should definitely be favored in the finals. They've been so good. And then, you know, we spent the last week watching the Thunder and the Spurs go at each other. And now I think everybody picked the Spurs. But let's not forget how good the Knicks have been. Like, they have been unchallenged. And you can chalk it up to, like, injured opponents, not such good. You know, Cleveland was on its last legs. They had played too many seven-game series. They just didn't match up well. I don't know. Philly, that was not even close. Like, I think they've been on a historic run. And you've seen teams like this in the playoffs before. Last one, I think, was the Warriors who had a run like this. And they just went and won the whole thing.
2: Ramon, after everything you just said, how surprised were you that the Spurs were favored going into this series after the way the Knicks have been playing?
8: I'm not surprised because that was an epic series and they just took out Oklahoma City, right? That was, we just saw some of the best basketball any of us have seen, right? That Western Conference Finals was amazing. And the level of play, and then also you just look at how they match up. Like, we come back and look at the Knicks and go, okay, Jalen Brunson is their star. Karl Towns is probably their second best player. Like, none of these guys are anywhere close to the level of Victor Wembanyama. Right? Like Victor is in just another stratosphere. And so I guess I'm not surprised because you watch how he's playing. You watch how how they've been going, and it's hard to overlook any of them. It's hard to really, you know, it's hard to even see New York competing. But you look at them, and all, like, Jalen Brunson's like 6'2", sort of. I mean, he's, you know, he wasn't on the Olympic team this last year, right? He was, you know, a little like Jaylen Brown in that sense. I think they're just winners, and they're not necessarily the most impressive physical specimens, right? Carl Towns, I mean, he didn't even make All NBA this year, right? Right. So I'm not surprised that the Spurs are being picked.
0: Ramona Shelburne, ESPN NBA insider, with us here on Game Night on ESPN Radio and the all-new ESPN app. So with all that being said, if the Knicks do win this series and Jalen Brunson is who, well, he's been all playoffs, what would you say? How would you summarize Jalen Brunson?
8: I mean, if he wins, it's going to be this. He's going to be the next, like, Derek Jeter. I mean, I've seen guys succeed in New York before. Jeter is one of them, right? You know, you had that sort of King of New York vibe for a lot of years. There's just a special type of person. I mean, Aaron Judge, you could say that, but he hasn't won, mm-hmm. you know, and in the playoffs last year, he wasn't great. So, you know, in order to really be the King of New York, you got to win. And I think Jalen has this incredible, he's interesting. He has this incredible appeal because he's got this everyman quality. A little like Steph, you know, when you see Steph Curry, he looks like he's 12 and you don't understand how this guy could be such an amazing superstar because he's not like physically imposing or impressive or anything. Same thing with Jalen. Like, he looks like a dude who could be playing at Rucker Park, you know, but he's Jalen Brunson, you know, and that's why I think there's such an appeal for him as in New York. I mean, when you set foot in that city, like, that is his town right now, his town. And I think it's going to go to a whole nother level that we can't even imagine if they win.
2: Ramona, we've had this conversation about the face of the NBA, sort of who that person will be. How close is Wemby to being that guy, and what would a championship mean for that conversation?
8: I kind of think he's that guy already, don't you?
2: Right. It could be. It feels like it.
0: Yeah.
8: I mean, I kind of think he's there. You know, we've been trying to, you know, find the new face for a long time. Right. It's, you know, it's been Steph in LeBron's league for a long time. There was a minute where Giannis was in that role, but then they haven't been able to sustain anything. And then I think his storyline and his career arc has kind of turned into this strange, will they trade him or does he want to be in? You know, it's gotten messy, I guess is the right way to put it. And he hasn't been back on the precipice of a championship, but I think Anthony Edwards was close, but he hasn't won and he hasn't gotten far enough. Right. And Victor not only has the ability, but I think he wants all that comes with it. Like, I don't think he's afraid of any of that. And that's always, to me, that's the separation between somebody who's just really good, who's going to win MVPs, who's, you know, obviously a big superstar and the face of the league. Like, when LeBron and Steph had that mantle, and I think they shared it, right? I mean, at first it was LeBron and then it was Steph, and then they kind of shared it for a few years there. They did everything that comes along with it. It's not just being the best player or winning. It's speaking on issues that matter to the league. It's handling your business off the court too. It's building a brand and a platform and being a part of the daily conversation and knowing how to live with all of that. You know, right? I mean, like, mm-hmm. It's not just, you know, I remember LeBron and Kawhi played in the finals. I'm sitting outside the arena here in San Antonio.
0: Nice.
8: So I was having 2014 flashbacks, right? And, you know, like, I've been here since, but I was like, oh, the finals. It's like 2014 again. And I remember when Kawhi won it and he was the MVP. He was clearly the MVP of the series. Like, he should have won that. But he was never the face of the league because he doesn't do any of the extra stuff. Mm-hmm. He doesn't want to be in the commercials or do all the extra interviews and all the extra grunt work that it, you know, a lot of that stuff it's just work. It's just extra stuff that comes along with it. And it's a huge responsibility. And that's one thing I think people miss about LeBron and Steph and all the extra stuff they do for the good of the game. They may get paid for it. They may not. But that's what comes along with being the face of the league. And Victor does all that stuff.
0: Yeah.
8: Right? He's not afraid of it. And I think that's why I already think it's him. I think people are like, I want to hear what he has to say every single time he speaks. You notice, you watch him at that press conference, somebody asks him a question, and he takes like a second or two and thinks about it first.
0: Yeah.
8: And then he gives an answer. He's thoughtful. He's thinking about how that plays. He has an idea of who he is. He's centered. He understands his place in all of this. He doesn't, he got mad. He didn't do media one day. Okay. But I'll give him a pass for that. You know, you can't do that all the time, but you get a pass for that because you've done everything else.
0: Ramona Shelburne, ESPN NBA insider with us here at Game Night on ESPN Radio and the ESPN app. So we know how great Wemby is on the court. We know what he means to the league. Who's going to be his running buddy? Who needs to step up in this series for the Spurs to be able to take the red-hot Knicks down?
8: I think it's all about Stephon Castle, man. That guy's amazing. He did such a great defensive job on Shai Gilgeous-Alexander in the last round. And, you know, Mitch Johnson was talking about it today at Media Day. He was like, I don't want to say these names because then you're going to compare him to him. But the amount of energy he puts out defensively is really like second to none. I mean, you know, they have player tracking data, right? It's probably, you know, he probably runs the same amount as everybody else in a game, 3.5-4 miles a game. But he's guarding the best player every single series. Like, so he's guarding Anthony Edwards. He's guarding SGA. I assume he's going to be guarding Brunson. If they're going to win this series, he's going to have to do a number on Brunson. He's going to have to lock him up, shut him down, and make his life hard and get the Knicks out of what they've been doing. It'll be interesting. That, to me, that's the inflection point. You know, Wemby's going to be Wemby, you know, But if Castle can stop Brunson from being Brunson, that's going to change things.
0: Real quick, can Dylan Harper be the X factor for the Spurs?
8: Ooh. Yeah. All he's got to do is have one or two. He's shown us.
0: Yeah.
8: He can have one or two. It's going to come down to a game here or a game there, like some role player. And Dylan Harper's a lot better than a role player, okay? Yeah. But for right now, that's what he is, okay?
0: Mm-hmm.
8: It's going to be a Josh Hart game, or it's going to be a Dylan Harper game. There's, you know, whoever wins, it always has, you know, what's that rule? You know, your stars always win you two games. If you win a title or a series, your stars win you two games. A role player wins you a game. Coaching might win you a game. A secondary score might, you know, like you got to have a game from a guy like that. And I can't believe how good he is at this age. He's a rookie, guys.
0: Yes. Yes.
8: He's a rookie.
0: Yep.
8: And I mean, if you close your eyes and you watch some of the plays he makes, I start seeing old Manu Ginobili highlights.
2: Ooh.
8: Like, just the way they play, the savviness, the way that, you know, they come up with certain play. I mean, I don't know. Like, I mean, maybe it's just because Manu was always tweeting about him. But I was here during those runs, and that was the kind of stuff Manu used to do.
0: I'm not mad at that at all. That's the guy I have circled for being that X factor for this series. And, of course, we're on the eve of it. Ramona, fantastic stuff. Thanks so much for giving us a few minutes of your time here on Game Night.
8: All right. Have a good one.
0: Ramona Shelburne right there. Great stuff from her. Definitely appreciate her. He's Myron Metcalf. I'm Q Myers. It's Game Night here on ESPN Radio. Coming up next, you heard Ramona. Is Wemby now the face of the league, or is that window still open for someone else to join the party? It's Game Night on ESPN Radio and the all-new ESPN app.
5: Coming up on the Wednesday edition of Unsportsmanlike with Chris Canty, Michelle Smallman, and me, Evan Cohen. The NBA Finals are here. So will Wemby continue his climb to be the face of the league, or will the Knicks be able to slow down his ascension? 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
1: Hey, it's Evan Cohen. Coming up Wednesday, the NBA Finals are here. So will Wemby continue his climb to become the face of the league? Or will the Knicks be able to slow down his ascension? 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
4: He's outrageous and usually off base, I might add, but I love him anyways. 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
5: The Stanley Cup Final on ABC is more than a quest for the cup. 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

0: And for the first time in 12 years, the San Antonio Spurs are headed to the NBA Finals.
1: Obviously, Wemby was active.
0: Back to Wemby. He's on the arc. He squares. He'll take the three. Handle bury it.
1: But he wasn't the only guy that needed to score. He had help.
2: Seven players scoring in double figures.
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4: 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That's what I'm thinking about.

0: Well, whenever he's out there playing, you've got to stop and watch. 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He's Myron Metcalf. I'm Q Myers. And, Myron, you asked Ramona Shelburne, ESPN insider, NBA insider, about Wemby and being the face of the NBA. And Ramona did not hesitate when she said this.
1: I kind of think he's there. We've been trying to, find the new face for a long time. Right. It's been Steph in LeBron's league for a long time. There was a minute where Giannis was in that role, but then they haven't been able to sustain anything. And then I think his storyline and his career arc have kind of turned into this strange, will they trade him or does he want to be in? It's gotten messy, I guess is the right way to put it. And he hasn't been back on the precipice of a championship, but I think Anthony Edwards was close. But he hasn't won and he hasn't gotten far enough. Right. And Victor not only has the ability, but I think he wants all that comes with it. Like, I don't think he's afraid of any of that. And that's always to me, that's the separation between somebody who's just really good, who's going to win MVPs, who's, obviously a big superstar and the face of the league.
0: That's Ramona Shelburne right there, and she's talking about Wemby already being the face of the league, and she rolled out a lot of reasons why. And Myron, what stood out to me, because I've been under the belief for a while that Wemby and Ant Edwards, especially after that All-Star exchange, they had an opportunity to kind of be the face of the league together. But I like what she said about he wants all the other stuff that goes with it. And you know how much Ant has been pushing off, I don't want to be the face. I don't think he wants all that other stuff that goes with it.
2: Yeah, and I got news for you. You can sit this one out because you're not going to be the face if Wemby keeps doing this. And I do think there is a case to be made that he is the face in making, if you will. Like, he's on the verge of being that. If you ask everybody in the world who are the most famous players in the league, it's still going to be LeBron and Curry. Mm-hmm. So until they're officially gone, to me, they're still the most iconic, most recognizable faces in this league. But Wemby's right there. I do think he has changed the game internationally in terms of how it's viewed. I think that probably is where he has an advantage. I think he can be a global icon. But all the faces of the league that we've had in our lifetime and even before us, Q, they won championships.
0: Yeah.
2: So I think that has to happen first before we crown him as the official face of the league. But I agree with Ramona. He is right there.
0: He's right there, and he does seem like he wants to embrace it. And I'll tell you, man, when he had that performance during the All-Star break, and all we did is complain and, scream and pull our hair out about these guys don't try, these guys don't want, have to keep on changing the rules to try to make the game interesting. And Wemby went out there and was like, oh, I want all the smoke.
2: Yeah,
0: I want to whoop all y'all. Yeah. And then all of a sudden that got Ant's juices going. And that's what got me thinking, okay, these are the two guys right here. Because Ant's trying to go one up with him, right? And then we saw him in the postseason run. Ant needs some help around him. He might need a bigger spotlight as well, right? He might need a different playing field, if you know what I mean. Yeah. But at the same time, he's got the skill set. I just don't know if he wants everything that goes with it. And where, to Ramona's point, Wemby's won in that. And now he has an opportunity to go win, which you said you have to become a face of the league, which is a championship.
2: Yeah, I wish it was okay for Ant to say he doesn't want to be the face of the league. Because we're watching Wemby and the scrutiny that he faces. Yes, he's great in post-game interviews. Yes, he is a very thoughtful guy. Also threw an elbow to Naz Reid's head.
0: Yeah,
2: and people were calling for his suspension. Thought that he got off light. Didn't do media in the Western Conference Finals. A lot of people thought there should have been a fine there. Got off light. So, this is a guy who... There is a lot that comes now with being the face of the league or one of the faces of the league. And I do think for the most part, he's handled it well. I also think the passion he plays with.
0: Yeah.
2: Like, I don't know the last time we saw a guy who cared this much at this stage of their careers, the way that Wemby does. And some people, Q, they don't like it. Some people think it's fraudulent.
0: Right.
2: Some people think it's a little fake. But then there also is another side of, man.
0: See, I don't understand how people can say that was fake. Like, the emotion that he showed after winning game 7 in OKC as a team that can't do it because they're too young, I think that was genuine. Like, I'm fired up, excited, because we slayed the dragon that you told me we can't slay.
2: Yeah. Well, and how many times have we criticized guys in this position who weren't passionate enough?
0: Right.
2: So it's hard to win. Mm-hmm. But I think there are certainly a lot of people who watch him crying. He was crying after regular season games.
0: Yeah.
2: I mean, there were moments where he was that emotional during the regular season. I think there are a lot of people who appreciate just how much he loves the game. When that man said, "This is life or death," I believed him.
0: Right.
2: Like, I think
0: Think about what he's gone through as well. I mean, his second year was cut short.
2: Yeah.
0: You know what I mean? Like, most people deal with injuries. He dealt with blood clots.
2: He did. It's a different thing. We've seen Chris Bosh and others where they didn't come back.
0: Right.
2: From that. So I think that's a good point. Maybe he had a different perspective after going through that. I don't know how you can knock a guy who is one of the faces of the league already, it seems like, and just seems to care about every single possession, every single moment. It just seems like it is life or death to him. I don't know how you can hate on that.
0: I don't know either. I don't know how you can get upset by a guy that's showing his passion and his love. When we talk about it all the time, these guys don't love it. These guys don't want it. These guys don't go out and do it every night. These guys, I mean, we complain and complain and complain about what these guys don't do. And then when a guy does do, then we complain that it's not real.
2: Exactly.
0: You know what I mean, like, what do you want? What do you want? I mean, I could appreciate it. I appreciate the passion. I appreciate the fact that on OKC's floor, he got fired up. He got excited. He, you know, was in tears. Because, I mean, he had just done something at the age of 22 years old after dealing what he dealt with and having everyone say that this team cannot do that because they haven't lost yet. They have to lose before they can win. And they said, you know what? We're not really interested in the lose.
2: Yeah.
0: Let's just go ahead and win. We'll skip that part of the assignment. Let's just go ahead and win. We're good.
2: Yeah, they didn't care about that ahead of schedule stuff, right? And here's the thing about the folks who may, whatever they think about Wimby, he doesn't care.
0: Right.
2: I think that's a part of the appeal, too, in terms of being the face of the league. That dude cares about you if you play in San Antonio, if you're in that arena, if you're a part of that team, and if you're not, he doesn't care.
0: Right.
2: I mean, to see a big man who talks about, you know, training with monks and all the things that he does, but he'll also fight you. He'll also talk trash. Mm-hmm. He'll also dunk on you if you're Chet Holmgren off of something that happened when you two were teenagers playing U19 basketball. Like, that's the kind of petty that you have to appreciate, too, that dude takes every moment on the court so seriously.
0: Yep.
2: And that's what has helped him get to this point.
0: I mean, we went through a whole docu-series with Michael Jordan about I took it personal. Wemby takes it all personal. We all soaked it in, too.
2: Yes, we did.
0: We all loved every minute of it, and then I took it personal, right? Yeah. So Wemby's taking it personal. I could appreciate it. Is he the face of the league? Does he have to win a championship to be a face of the league? You let us know your thoughts at 888-SAY-ESPN, 888-729-3776. He's Myron Metcalf. I'm Q Myers. Coming up next, will there possibly be a new king in New York? 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
6: 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No second chances. No more Mr. Nice Guy. 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
8: Hey, it's Evan Cohen. Coming up Wednesday, the NBA Finals are here. So will Wemby continue his climb to become the face of the league? Or will the Knicks be able to slow down his ascension? It's Unsportsmanlike, 6 a.m. Eastern, right here on ESPN Radio, ESPN2, and ESPNU.
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0: This is SportsCenter.
1: They say that the series doesn't begin until the road team gets a dub. Well, in the Stanley Cup Finals, the road team got a dub. I'm Q Myers. Hurricanes and Golden Knights has gone final, and VGK 5-4 over Carolina in game number one. And, whoo, that was an exciting game. That was super exciting. Two goals from Carolina in the first period, two goals from the Golden Knights in the second period, exchanging goals the rest of the way. This is going to be a series to get excited and fired up about, but VGK takes game number one, Stanley Cup Finals, 5-4. In the NFL, the Falcons, they made wide receiver Drake London one of the highest paid players in franchise history. They came to terms on a four-year, $141 million contract extension, including $100 million guaranteed. It could be worth up to $150 million if he reaches his incentives in the deal. That'll put him under contract with the Falcons through the 2030 season. And his annual average of $35.25 million, that will make him the third highest paid wide receiver behind the Seahawks, Jackson Smith and Jigba, and the Bengals, Ja'Marr Chase. And one day after A.J. Brown has been traded from the Eagles to the New England Patriots, teammates have mixed reviews, including left tackle Jordan Mailata. He said that it sounds terrible, like, thank God it's over. It was a slow pain of just, is he in, is he out? We didn't really know, and that really wasn't the focus of our team, especially on offense, while cornerback Quinyon Mitchell said, that's my big brother. I wish him nothing but the best. He helped me grow in my game and gain more confidence, so I'm thankful for him, and I love him as a big brother. For more scores and analysis, check out ESPN.com and the all-new ESPN app. Coming up, more Game Night with Myron Metcalf and me, Q Myers, here on ESPN Radio on the all-new ESPN app.
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3: Shamit between the leg dribble, stops, fires against Merrill. The three is good. It is 61-32. It's a 31-6 run by the Knicks. Kept alive by the Knicks. Brunson for three right side. No good. Ananobi with the follow jam. The Cavs just watched him as he dunked it through. A 12-0 Knicks run. For the first time since 1999, the Knicks are in the NBA Finals.
4: Pass to Fox, quick pass to Wemby, who tacks and slams, and the Spurs have hit their first five shots. Harper to Wemby, three on its way, all net. Victor Wembanyama drops the triple, timeout Thunder, Spurs go up nine. The future is now for Wemby and the Spurs. They rally down 3-2, and they eliminate the defending champs on their home floor in Game 7. And for the first time in 12 years, the San Antonio Spurs are headed to the NBA Finals.
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1: 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He's Myron Metcalf. I'm Q Myers. And Myron, we talk a lot about the Spurs. We talk about Wemby. We just spent time talking about him being the face of the NBA, and we can argue, I guess, back and forth if he's there yet or if he's gonna, you know, on the eve and knocking on the doorstep of being the face of the NBA. But we know he's a big time player. We know that he's a big time name. We know that folks stop down to watch him whenever he is playing. But what about Jalen Brunson? What about the Jalen Brunson who's led the Knicks to be the hottest team in the NBA right now, the team that's been sitting there with their feet up on the coffee table waiting for their opponent, not once but twice in this postseason in the NBA? What if he gets it done? Not saying he's going to be the face of the NBA. His postseason's been actually much better than his regular season. But where would you put him? What would he mean to New York if he can get it done and bring a championship to the Knicks?
5: I think he'd be one of its heroes. You know, I think he'd be one of the faces of sports in that city, which is its own thing, separate from the rest of the country or the rest of the world. So I think he would be a guy that New Yorkers might call the biggest star in that city. And I think anytime you're the biggest star in New York City, you usually are one of the faces of your league. Mm-hmm. So I think a lot of endorsements would follow, a lot of sponsorships. I think he would just be more visible. So there's a lot at stake there for Jalen Brunson in that face of the league conversation, too.
1: So we spoke with Ramona Shelburne, and she dropped some gems on us, including, you know, Wemby already being the face of the NBA. But she had this to say about Jalen Brunson if he's able to win a championship for the Knicks.
6: He's going to be the next, like, Derek Jeter. I mean, I've seen guys succeed in New York before. Jeter is one of them, right? You know, you had that sort of King of New York vibe for a lot of years. There's just a special type of person. I mean, Aaron Judge, you could say that, but he hasn't won. In order to really be the King of New York, you got to win. He's interesting. He has this incredible appeal because he's got this everyman quality. A little like Steph. Like, yeah. You know, when you see Steph Curry, he looks like he's 12, and you don't understand how this guy could be such an amazing superstar because he's not, like, physically imposing or impressive or anything. Same thing with Jalen. Like, he looks like a dude who could be playing at Rucker Park, you know? And that's why I think there's such an appeal. I mean, when you set foot in that city, like, that is his town right now. It's going to go to a whole nother level that we can't even imagine if they win.
1: Jalen Brunson wins a championship for the New York Knicks. He's Derek Jeter-like, Myron.
5: I mean, that's an incredible comparison, right? I think we've been talking about Aaron Judge.
1: A lot,
5: that's been
1: the
5: comparison.
1: Yep.
5: But he would have an edge over Aaron Judge with a championship. And I think to win with the Knicks, a team that doesn't have a championship or hasn't won one since 1973, it would make him royalty in that city. And I do like the Derek Jeter comparison. Now, I don't think anybody is Jeter.
1: Right.
5: Right. I lived in New York City, Q. Remember the catch that Jeter had where he went into the stands and he came out bloody?
1: Came out bloody.
5: I was living in New York when that happened.
1: Nice.
5: Watching in a sports bar, and the silence in that place. I mean, it was like these people were just idolizing Derek Jeter. And I remember that moment very vividly and how much they just really admired him and loved him. And I think Jalen Brunson would get a lot of that if he won a championship.
1: The Knicks are a big deal. I mean, they're such a huge deal. And Knicks fans, New York has been starving for years for this team to be in the position that they're in. And if this dude that, as Ramona Shelburne said, has the everyday bod, right? He's not a guy that just has, you know, is some LeBron James looking guy or Wemby looking guy where he's just of course he's supposed to be that guy. Right? Or a guy that you think can jump out the gym, like even an Ant-Man who jumps out the gym, right? I mean, there's just, he just gets it done. And he comes up clutch. And, you know, he's got a size that a lot of folks feel like that, hey, I can relate to that guy, right? He looks I look more like him than I look like him, right? Even though none of us are anything close to that guy. I mean, he's extraordinary. But we all know just by looking at the stature, that's a hell of a compliment. That's a hell of a statement. Calling him Jeter-like. I wonder how Knicks fans would embrace that.
5: Well, again, I think he's the legend, right? Derek Jeter is just different,
1: right,
5: in terms of how he is viewed in that city. The Yankees are different. But I think Jalen Brunson, there are similar qualities. I mean, Derek Jeter became that in an era when Barry Bonds and Mark McGwire and Sammy Sosa looked like superheroes, comic book characters. That wasn't Derek Jeter.
1: Right.
5: So I do think there's a bit of that every man, even though he was, you know, handsome and, you know, dated supermodels and all that stuff, the sort of relatability. I do think Jalen Brunson has that. And if you get a championship in New York with the Knicks, with the buzz on that team right now, I mean, Jalen Brunson would just go to a whole different level. Within that city, and I think as a result, Q, within the entire NBA.
1: Yeah, no, I can see that. I can see that, but that I mean, man, when you start talking about Derek Jeter and putting someone on a pedestal like that, that lets you know how serious it is and how much it means to this city and how much it would mean to Knicks fans. And I'm glad that she said, you know, Derek Jeter, because, again, we've talked a lot about Aaron Judge, but as she pointed out and we've said multiple times, he hasn't won and really hasn't been very good in the postseason.
5: Yeah.
1: Period.
5: Well, and that's the issue. I mean, Derek Jeter showed up in clutch moments multiple times over a long period of time with the New York Yankees and everything that they represent. So this would be probably the beginning of that conversation with Jalen Brunson if he won a championship. But I think in modern times, it feels like that city is waiting on a Jeter. Aaron Judge is just trying to be one of the great Yankees. And until you win, you don't get to be that. There isn't a quarterback or a superstar on any NFL team in that city. They're waiting for someone like Brunson to kind of take that mantle and run with it. Here's his opportunity.
1: Well, and the fact that the Knicks, it's been so long since they've been in this position, I mean, you're not even going back and referencing all the great Knicks. Now, and I know there's great Knicks, but you also have to realize that the fan base continues to, they're continuing to grow, right? They're young fans that are coming up. So right now, their guy that they know is Jalen Brunson. Like I say, for example, all the time, you know, my favorite Raider is Charles Woodson. Yeah. I know that there's many different favorite Raiders out there amongst Raider fans. But for me, in my era, it was C. Wood, where others will say, hey, man, Willie Brown was the guy. Or, you know what I mean? Or insert whoever you want to insert in there. Cliff Branch was my guy. Whatever the case may be, Jim Plunkett was my guy. For me, it was always C. Wood. So there's a group of fans right now growing up in New York that are big-time Knicks fans that look at Jalen Brunson, and that's all they know.
5: 100%. I think it's really cool that the Knicks bring back all the former players.
1: Yeah.
5: And they're all sitting there in that section. You know, you got Patrick Ewing with the Kango hat. Like you know, he got a pocket full of butterscotch and peppermint, and he's wearing church shoes with no socks. Like, you can tell, right? Like, that's Patrick Ewing now, and I love that they honor him. But to this generation, that was a whole different time.
1: Right.
5: Jalen Brunson will be their king. He is their king. Mm-hmm. If he wins a championship, that just goes to another level. And much like we get into LeBron versus Jordan, all these things, there's going to be a generation who say, okay, yeah, Clyde Frazier, Willis Reed were incredible. I've read about them on Wikipedia. Mm-hmm. This Patrick Ewing guy, it seems like he is pretty good as well.
1: Right.
5: But this is the greatest Knick of all time. Like, that's going to be who Jalen Brunson is in the eyes of a lot of these guys.
1: Yeah, there's going to be some fans that are going to say, yeah, cool outfit, bro. Jalen Brunson's the guy.
5: Exactly.
1: Right? I mean, that's the reality of it. But, you know, I'm glad you brought up MJ and LeBron, because that's how the whole debate began with to start with, was the fact that, you know, people like me grew up in, and I was an MJ guy, grew up in the MJ era. And then for kids, even my son, it's like, oh, LeBron's the man. I'm like, well, you didn't get to see MJ. Oh, man, he ain't got nothing on LeBron. He can make that argument, because all he knows is maybe MJ with the Wizards, maybe, you know, MJ as an owner. You know what I mean? Like, he don't know. He just know the shoes.
5: Well, and I think the advantage, too, that you get if you're Jalen Brunson is they have Goliath on the other team.
1: Yep.
5: They got Thor. They got a myth. They got a guy who isn't real.
1: They got Bigfoot.
5: You know, so I think that would only add to it. If you could take down that team and that guy, that would just elevate everything to a different level as well. I mean, those Knicks are great, and I love that they're getting all the credit they deserve. I mean, that section does look a little bit like the Earth, Wind, and Fire VIP suite, but I do appreciate that the Knicks have brought those guys back and said, hey, there's a legacy here, but if Jalen Brunson wins a championship for the first time in, 50-plus years,
1: mm-hmm.
5: he's going to be the guy to a whole generation of Knicks fans.
1: First time since I've been alive.
5: Yep.
1: First time since I've been alive. I'll be 50 in November, so you do the math. It's been a very long time for the New York Knicks. Where would Jalen Brunson land if he's able to slay the giant that is Wemby and the Spurs and bring a championship to the New York Knicks? He's Myron Metcalf. I'm Q Myers. How special can this Knicks team be? Could it possibly be the best one ever? 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
10: Hey, it's Evan Cohen. 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Or will the Knicks be able to slow down his ascension? 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

0: This might be the best chance that they ever have. So go finish it. 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
2: I got the Knicks in six. I think the Knicks have been the best team in the playoffs. I mean, they're taking less money, Freddie.
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0: through and bring another championship to San Antonio. 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He's Myron Metcalf. I'm Q Myers. You can always be a part of the show at 888-SAY-ESPN, 888-729-3776. At Metcalf by ESPN on Twitter, at your boy Q254, and of course at ESPN Radio. That one guy is pretty aggressive right now, Myron. Pretty aggressive, fired up for those New York Knicks. And we'll hear from the Knicks head coach Mike Brown coming up in just a few. But he said if Brunson could finish the story, he would be up there like Mark Messier, slaying the dragon, and Mess is still reverent to this day, number 11. And then he also said, don't care if you ring that bell. It's go New York, and play that song.
1: You know what? Knicks fans have every right to celebrate. Right now, I mean, they're going up against something that we haven't seen before. But Q, they also have the hottest team that we've ever seen on a lot of metrics. So it's going to be fun. Somebody's going to cool off here, and I just can't wait to see who comes out on top.
0: You know, it's funny because they are the hottest team in the game right now, and they're underdogs in this series.
1: It's amazing.
0: Right? And it really shouldn't be an underdog type feel because they've only just ran through everyone in their way. And I don't care if you say the Eastern Conference is down and look who they played and all the Cavs aren't this. Look, they ran through everybody and they left no questions at all. So, I mean, someone's got to be an underdog. I get it. But I'm not looking at this series and I'm not looking at the Knicks like they're some true underdog. And if they win, it's going to be some act of God. Like, I don't see it like that.
1: Yeah, no, I think it's one of those situations where if you look at what Wemby and company just did, I get it. You just beat a team that was the defending champ, a team that we were talking about as a dynasty, Q, and now here you are. As a young team, you look unstoppable. But how many of those teams have won championships in NBA history? I mean, this is the first team to get to a finals with a 22- and 21-year-old as their top two scorers. This is a team where you go, okay, what are the examples? LeBron in 07, he gets swept. Penny and Shaq in 95, they get swept. A lot of great teams have been here with young players. Few have come out on top. So I just think the Knicks with their experience and the fact that they were one game away from getting to the finals last year, we can't call them real underdogs, Q, in my opinion.
0: I agree. What would their head coach, Mike Brown, say that they are or how he's feeling right now as they get ready to start this journey that is the NBA Finals? Here he is as he caught up with Mark Kesher and PJ Carlissimo.
2: Jim, thank you very much. Mike, it's been over a week. What was that wait like, especially waiting through Game 5 and then Game 6 and the back-and-forth nature of Game 7 in the West before you knew where you guys were going?
3: You know, it was long. We had to try to stay creative in terms of what we wanted to do with our guys. All of our coaches, they've been fantastic. They've contributed on the court, they've contributed off the court, so a lot of different ideas from different guys, and we just kind of took it day by day in terms of what we're doing on the floor. The one thing we always try to figure out how to do is keep the competitive edge with our guys, because when you're off, as long as we're off, that's a tough thing to do. You don't feel it like you would if you were playing games every day, but our guys are pros, they're veterans, and hopefully it was there.
4: Michael, it seems like a long time ago that the finals are a different animal. You and I started together in 03 in this very building a long time ago, but 03, then 07 with you at Cleveland, a number of times at Golden State, culminating in 2022. How different is the finals for our listeners from a coaching standpoint in bringing your team to the finals and so different than the other rounds of the playoffs and, of course, the regular season?
3: Well, the biggest thing you feel right away is the media crunch. You know, it's enormous, and you feel it as soon as you walk into the building. On top of that, you know, there are little things when you fly into a city, when you go to a hotel, all those things, it's different. And guys, when they get here, especially if they get here multiple times, they start to appreciate it more, and it doesn't overwhelm them as much. I remember in 07, we came here, we got off the bus for our first practice, and we had one of our medical performance people walking around with a camcorder. It was a camcorder day. days. And I went up to him and I was like, what are you doing? And he goes, the players are so excited. They wanted me to document everything for them. And I was like, oh, my God, we're in trouble. Turn that thing off. So, you know, Big Ear a couple of times helps ease the nerve and ease the nerves and helps you hopefully stay balanced, not get too high, not getting too low, especially before the game start.
4: It seems like a while ago we were in Las Vegas at the Emirates Cup, and you, these two teams met. You also, of course, played them the two normal times in the regular season. Realizing how different your two teams are still, your impressions of the Spurs?
3: Man, I tell you, I mean, everybody knows about Wemby, so I'm not even going to go there because he's a problem for anybody. But when you look at that team and you look at their young guards and you look at how big and long and athletic and tough they are, and then you throw in the fact that they can all pass, dribble, and shoot, and they get out in transition like no other, it's going to be a tall task for us. We're going to have to bring a level of physicality on both ends of the floor when it comes to setting screens, offensively, and then defensively when it comes to boxing out, especially, that doesn't even start with Wemby. It starts with their guards and the games that they played and the maturity that they had throughout the course of the year has really helped them get to this point.
2: With Mike Brown, Knicks head coach, before game one of the NBA Finals, obviously Mitchell Robinson will be one of those keys against Wemby. News of the pinky fracture last week. What's your anticipation of how it may or may not affect him moving forward?
3: You know, I don't know. He's been doing individual work. I'm waiting. I try not to think about it. I try not to ask because it seems like every time I do, it just gets me personally or individually more anxious. And so I'm waiting for the medical team to come tell me that he's cleared. And when they do, then we'll go from there. But right now, I'm not even trying to think about him because I don't want to get too excited or too depressed.
2: Game one coming up shortly. Thanks for joining us, Mike.
3: Appreciate y'all.
2: It's Mike Brown, coach of the Knicks. Back to Jim in the studio.
0: And Jim Basquiat, he'll be hosting the studio show ahead of NBA Finals game number one, but that was Mark Keshesher and P.J. Carlissimo, part of ESPN Radio, with Knicks head coach Mike Brown. And obviously Mitchell Robinson is questionable right now for the game, and he's going to be a factor, especially when the Big Cat starts to get into foul trouble. He's been able to come in and provide some good quality minutes. That's going

0: team. This guy could score 40, 50. We don't know what he's capable of doing. There's not a lot of room for error, despite what happened in the regular season between those two teams.
1: Is it one of those scenarios where, okay, he might get off and get his, but you got to stop the other guys, the guys and characters around him, from doing the same?
0: That is number one. I mean, let him do what he's going to do. I mean, you try to stop it, you
1: can.
0: Right,
1: of course, right.
0: But everybody else can't beat you. You got to slow them down.
1: Castle, you got to slow him down. Harper, you got to slow him down, right? Fox, got to slow him down. All those guys can't get off and have great days. If you do, it's going to be a long day at the office. What do the Spurs have on their hands? That's next on ESPN Radio.
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4: What will be the biggest deciding factor or factors to determine who wins or loses the NBA Finals? 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
10: Hey, it's Evan Cohen. Coming up Wednesday, the NBA Finals are here. So will Wemby continue his climb to become the face of the league? Or will the Knicks be able to slow down his ascension? It's Unsportsmanlike, 6 a.m. Eastern, right here on ESPN Radio, ESPN2, and ESPNU.

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1: Game one, Stanley Cup Finals in the books. I'm Q Myers, the Hurricanes and the Golden Knights. And if this game is going to be what the series is going to be like, we're definitely in for a good one. VGK took game number one 5-4 after Carolina got out to a 2-0 lead in the first period, only to see the Vegas Golden Knights come back and get two in the second period and then two in the third and steal game one on the road 5-4. Game two is coming up on Thursday from Carolina. NBA Finals, they tip off at 8:30 Eastern time coming up on Wednesday, and the Knicks have listed Mitchell Robinson as questionable for game one against the Spurs after the center underwent surgery to address a broken

0: finger last week. ESPN's Shams Charania reported Tuesday that Robinson remains resolute in his desire to play in Game 1, but that the 7-footer still must be officially cleared by the Knicks training staff. Robinson participated in light shooting and dribbling during drills during an open practice at the NBA Finals Media Day on Tuesday. And in the NFL, the Falcons made wide receiver Drake London one of the highest-paid players in franchise history. They came to deal on a four-year, $141 million contract extension, including $100 million guaranteed, where he could earn up to $150 if he reaches incentives in the deal that'll put him under contract with the Falcons through the 2030 season. And his average right now, 35.25, that is good for third highest-paid wide receiver behind only the Seahawks' Jaxon Smith-Njigba and Cincinnati Bengals' Ja'Marr Chase. For more scores and analysis, check out ESPN.com and all new ESPN app. Coming up, more previewing of the NBA Finals between the Spurs and the Knicks on game night with Myron Metcalf and me, Q Myers, here on ESPN Radio and the all-new ESPN app.
1: And for the first time in 12 years, the San Antonio Spurs are headed to the NBA Finals.
2: Obviously, Wemby is active.
1: Back to Wemby. He's on the arc. He squares. He'll take the three. And he'll bury it.
2: But he wasn't the only guy that needed to score. He had help.
3: Seven players scoring in double figures.
1: Find Champagne, the man of the hour. And Julian drains another three.
4: The players did what they've been doing all year. And they met the biggest moment that's been in front of them up to this point.
5: I'm worried about winning, you know. That's what I'm thinking about.

0: Channel 80 and tune in. Presented by Progressive Insurance. And Myron, I don't know what your view of Mitch Johnson, the Spurs head coach, has been. The one thing I can say about him is, one, you never want to be the man to replace the man. And he's following Greg Popovich, who is absolutely the man, in all caps. I don't care who you're talking about. Pop is definitely the man. But I've seen him grow. And I've seen him grow a lot. And it feels like, it seems like, he's way more comfortable as the head coach of that team right now than he was, obviously, when he took over.
1: Well, I think that's the word, Q, comfort. Mm-hmm. Because I think he has sort of the demeanor anybody would have taking over for a legendary coach. Like, it seems like he was saying, okay, I got to extend Pop's legacy. I'm going to do the things that Pop would do in this circumstance. And I think what we've seen over the last few weeks, maybe throughout the playoffs, Mitch Johnson's become his own coach. Mm-hmm. Now it's his team. And I think that just took some time for him to get into a groove and get comfortable. But I also love how not just Mitch, that entire team always talks about Pop and who he was, mm-hmm. and they just acknowledge that he's a big part of why they're here.
0: You know, and you mentioned the Knicks and how they have all the legends, you know, there at Madison Square Garden, and, you know, they're there embracing the team. The Spurs have their guys represent too. They have their guys too, right? I mean, they have their legends there. You see Tim Duncan looking like he's living his best life. David Robinson is there. Manu Ginobili is there. I mean, you see plenty of guys from those Spurs squads that have hoisted that Larry O. You see them there. You see, you know, Pop. They'll show, you know, him in the box as well. I mean, I think this series is really cool because you do see the legends from both organizations coming back and supporting the youngsters.
1: Yeah, I mean, just that tie. Every time they showed Tim Duncan sitting next to David Robinson and, to your point, all the other stars, it just shows you that Wemby is an extension of what's already been built. I mean, I think he always, in a lot of games you've seen him afterwards, he points up into the stands. Yeah. I think some of those guys. So I just think they're one of the best franchises in sports, and that is not an easy job for anybody to take on. And I think Mitch Johnson really played it safe, played it cool. But now you're just seeing him kind of make this his own team. He goes at guys a little bit differently than Pop. We saw the Carter Bryant situation where he kind of tore him down a little bit, but then built him back up. And I think it just takes a lot to take a team to the finals at this stage, this youth, and to also find your own identity. You got to give him credit for that.
0: Well, he called out Wemby after game 5.
1: He did.
0: Right, against OKC. Hey, he can't shoot 4-for-15.
1: Yeah.
0: He's got to score more than 20 points. He's got to be more aggressive. And that was the game that Wemby looked super tired. And I know I question, is this guy going to be able to go potentially 7 games? Is he going to be able to have a really good game and then bounce back and have a second really good game? Or is it going to be one great game, one off game? One great game, one off game? And it seems like he took that challenge. He being Wemby, took that challenge from his head coach, and he answered accordingly. And that's how they won that series against OKC, and now they're ready for the NBA playoffs. So here's Mitch Johnson, who also caught up with Mark Kestenstern and PJ Carlissimo, part of ESPN Radio, talking about this series coming up starting on Wednesday.
2: Mitch, you're only the second Spurs head coach to lead a team to the NBA Finals. I know what Coach Pop means to you, and while you're kind of buried in this very important next series coming up, what does it mean to be a part of getting this franchise back on this stage?
3: Quite an honor. That's probably something I haven't had the time to really digest and reflect on, but definitely understanding the history of our program and the standard that we've strive to be at and get back to, and obviously having Pop still such a part of our program and organization, and even for me personally, is a pretty memorable experience to get back to this spot and still have him a part of the daily experience of our program and to be such a resource for myself.
4: First of all, fantastic job in the Western Conference Finals. I'm assuming rest figured sometime into this, even getting ready for New York, rest for your team. It was such a physical series. How did you go about dealing with that?
3: Yeah, obviously the war of attrition's real, as in the history of sport and every year. In a way, as much of a heavyweight fight as that series was, we were probably fortunate, I guess would be the right word, that as the series went on, we actually probably got healthier than they did. And then obviously that's not something you can control. So just being long-winded in my answer, that I think the mental and emotional rest for our guys was probably as much as the physical. I think we've been trending the right way a little bit the last week or so physically. Obviously the rest is always well. But I do think the mental and emotional toll, that series was every other day for seven games, and that's a grind. And so I think just to be able to take a deep breath and reset a little bit hopefully helps the guys.
4: And piggybacking on that, the two guys that were injured early and came back and had to be good, De'Aaron and Dylan obviously looked, Dylan Harper and De'Aaron Fox looked very good in game seven. No carryover. I mean, they were the guys who, quote, were injured and came out of it pretty well.
3: Yeah, and I think, again, to your point, I think as you saw the series go on, in the middle of the series, we saw their value in just helping us play a brand of basketball. By the end of the series, you saw their value in being productive and being sometimes the best players on the floor for us.
4: You played New York three times this year. Obviously, you've played them over the years, and their team has been relatively stable. Your impressions more so from the three games this year and as you get ready to face them?
3: Their size and physicality. I think they're not old, but they're a more veteran-laden team. Very straightforward in terms of their execution is sharp, well-coached. Mike does a great job. And I think it'll be a little bit of imposing wills of style of play and who can be better at the things they're trying to prioritize.
2: With Mitch Johnson, head coach of the San Antonio Spurs, game one of the NBA Finals coming up against the Knicks. We talked about Victor Wembanyama multiple times through the first three rounds of the series. Just his growth seems exponential just through this postseason. What have you learned about him now as we saw what he did in the Western Conference Finals to help you guys clinch the West?
3: I don't think anybody ever assumed he wasn't going to be ready to attack the moment. I think his level of composure and poise and to execute when needed at this stage and age as an individual and then as a collective group has been what's most impressive.
0: There's Mitch Johnson, Spurs head coach there with Mark Kesher and PJ Carlissimo, part of ESPN Radio. And again, 7:30 p.m. Eastern, that is when coverage begins of the NBA Finals game number one, Knicks and Spurs. And Myron, we talk a lot about the Spurs team on the floor growing up, and you could see them maturing. I think we just heard a lot of maturity from their head coach, Mitch Johnson.
1: Yeah, and he's a young guy, too.
0: Yeah.
1: You know, we talk about a young team. We don't talk enough about a young coach who's trying to figure it out. And, you know, just the way that they bring it all together, the way they talk about Pop and the former players and just the locker room. Like, the one thing about what Mitch Johnson has done, and you mentioned him calling out Wimby, and obviously he's had other moments where he's not afraid to hold guys accountable. You got to like each other in the locker room to make that work.
0: Yeah.
1: Like, that doesn't work if you guys don't really have a relationship off the court. And you can tell that the Spurs certainly have that bond. And Mitch Johnson has played a key role in that.
0: You mean if you don't have that bond, you might be sitting somewhere reading a book?
1: It's possible. In a game. Possible.
0: Might be uninterested in what's going on, even though you're part of a winning organization and you're going to championship games and you're not really feeling the joy from it because, well, everyone's not on the same page in the locker room. Is that the kind of relationship you're talking about?
1: Yeah, that might be a bit of a distraction, I think they call that, Q, if that's happening.
0: I'll tell you what, I got a distraction going on here in Studio Q. I got this gnat that's flying around me. Do you ever get a gnat?
1: Worst.
0: It's the worst. And you know what's the inevitable is going to happen, right? I'm going to get really animated and something I say, and that gnat's going to get me right in the mouth.
1: Yeah.
0: You know it's guaranteed to happen.
1: It is. It's the worst. And the thing is, you know, you're going to be chasing around all night. You're going to be thinking about it. So now you got your own distraction you got to worry about.
0: Right. I ain't worried about reading no book. I'm worried about a gnat trying to get after me. But there's going to be more than gnats going around on that court coming up on Wednesday, 8:30 p.m. Eastern time. Tip off on ESPN Radio, Knicks and the Spurs NBA Finals, game number one. He's Myron Metcalf. I'm Q Myers. It's game night here on ESPN Radio. So in the series, who is going to be the X factor for the Spurs? Who's going to be the X factor for the Knicks? 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
19: 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Coming up Wednesday, the NBA Finals are here. So will Wemby continue his climb to become the face of the league? Or will the Knicks be able to slow down his ascension? It's Unsportsmanlike, 6 a.m. Eastern, right here on ESPN Radio, ESPN 2, and ESPNU.
20: Hey, this is Rich Eisen. 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

Again, wins it. Stankoven right in the shot. Tip wide. It goes to the corner. And another try block. The game is over. Vegas takes game one. 5-4. Their seventh come from behind victory this postseason. Down 2-0. They rally to take a 3-2 lead and never trailed again. Tomas Hertl provides the game winner with 3.5 minutes to

0: Series, Fox Sports Las Vegas on the call right there. It's game night on ESPN Radio on the ESPN app, SiriusXM Channel 80, and TuneIn. 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He's Myron Metcalf. I'm Q Myers. We'll get into all things NBA Finals coming up in a hot minute. But, Myron, this Stanley Cup Finals, man, this is always a lot of fun. Obviously, it's personal for me since I'm here in Las Vegas, so I've definitely got my eye on the Vegas Golden Knights. But Carolina ain't no punk, man. Carolina, they score at will, and they got out to a 2-0 lead early in this one in the first period. And I thought, oh, boy, it's going to be one of those long days at the office. But if this game one is anything that we should expect for the rest of the series, we are in for a really good one.
1: Yeah, I mean, it was definitely a thriller, yes. Although I don't think either coach felt like that, right? I mean, you got a lot that you got to tighten up. But as soon as Carolina goes up 2-0, I think it's over. Mm-hmm. It's a team that lost one game in the postseason. This is a team that's been dominant. You have a 2-0 lead at home. It's over, Q. But I also think the resilience of the Golden Knights, this is what's brought them to this point. They beat a Colorado Avalanche team that a lot of people assume was the best in the NHL in the regular season. They fear nobody, and you saw that when they came back after they were down 2-0.
0: Yeah, and I mean, again, I just keep always going back to the hiring of John Tortorella and the moving on from Bruce Cassidy with 8 games left in the regular season. I still remember sitting at the house and all of a sudden getting that notification that they've moved on from their head coach and Tortorella's in the spot now. It's like, wait, there's 8 games left in the season. What are they doing? And all they've done is gone on one hell of a run and in the postseason have won 7 in a row, going back to the series against the Anaheim Ducks, and then, as you mentioned, taking down the Colorado Avalanche and coming back in this one against the Carolina Hurricanes and taking the first game in this series. And trust and believe, this is going to be, in my opinion, a hell of a series. But following the game, Tomas Hertl caught up with our Emily Kaplan.
2: Tomas, incredible start to the Stanley Cup Final. So fun to watch. What was it like to play in that game?
3: Yeah, it was awesome. You know, it's kind of fun. You know, this building buzzing. You know, obviously we didn't have great start, but it's kind of in our story all season. But we never give up. You know, we just a team. We doesn't matter. We up or down. We just keep playing. And obviously, not great start. We won it next game because maybe a little rust, but whatever. But again, we come strong in the second and third and turn around and big win in the first game.
2: About that start, some of your coaches were telling me they thought you guys might have been a little bit nervous in that first period, going down 2-0. What were you feeling?
3: I don't think nervous. You know, some guys, a couple guys, you know, obviously wanted our team, a couple guys threw it. It's just obviously a couple bad bouncing, you know, breakaway. Obviously, we can give it up, but we've been through, you know, and we just stay, you know. We have a couple of good chances. Even the first didn't look that good. You know, we have to maybe shoot a little more out there, but still, we start playing better, put behind, hold the puck, and score a couple of big goals.
2: That last play in the block, what was all going on in your mind as that's going down?
3: It's awesome, you know, like everything matters, almost like Mitch blocked it, you know, it's almost bigger than any goal because everybody just chip in with everything, you know, and it's this time of the year, you need everything. Doesn't matter, it's not always about the goals, but about little saves, little sticks, you know, little block shot, and everybody on the board, and obviously, Sis make a great play to me, and after a couple of chances after today, I was happy I could put it in.
2: And the beginning of the game, your goal is to win the Stanley Cup. You haven't won it yet. They bring it out on the ice. What's going through your mind as you see it there, the ultimate prize?
3: Honestly, I try not to watch it, you know, like I try to put head down and like don't think about it, you know, because it's ultimate goal and chasing for a long time. And I have second shot in my career and obviously don't want to waste it, but it's still a lot of game left and it's a great start of the series.
2: We'll see you Thursday for game 2. Jacuye, thanks for doing this.
3: Yeah, thank you very much.
0: It's Tomas Hertl right there with Emily Kaplan. And I love the superstitions of hockey players. They're not touching the Stanley Cup. They don't want to look at it when it's on the ice. They're like, oh no, my brother. I don't want to put my hands on that thing until we win that bad boy.
1: And I respect it.
0: Yep.
1: I respect the tradition. I respect the superstition. I also respect a Knights team that didn't panic in a moment where they had every reason to be down against that team early and then to come back, you're down 2-0. And I just think the resilience of this franchise, 3 opportunities to win the cup in 9 years. We just talked about the Spurs,
0: yeah,
1: Q, and how much respect they have as an organization. The Knights have done this 3 times in a decade, and the culture of that just is undeniable of that organization.
0: Game 2 is coming up on Thursday from Carolina. It's game night here on ESPN Radio and the ESPN app. We're presented by Progressive Insurance. 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
4: For the first time since 1999, the Knicks are in the NBA Finals.
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6: Giving Jalen Brunson a $100 million deal, things started to flip from there.
4: Pull up three, Brunson from the right wing is good.
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9: There's nowhere better in the world when the Garden has hope.
0: All right, Myron, we know about Wemby. We know about Brunson, right? Those are the main attractions right there. But who is going to be the X factor in the NBA final for the Spurs? Who will be the X factor for the Knicks if they're going to win this bad boy? Again, it's game night here on ESPN Radio and the ESPN app. That's the question I throw your way, Myron. Who are you looking at? Who are you pegging as the X factor for either team or both?
1: I think they both have a number of candidates, right? Both of these rosters certainly do. I think on the Knicks side, and again, if you go back to the last time these two teams played, the Knicks were really physical against Wemby. They destroyed the Spurs. OG Anunoby, being a physical dude who can guard multiple players, I think he's going to be that extra body against Wemby, that extra physical player against Wemby. And I think he just has to have a successful series in order for the Knicks to win. So as much as we're talking about Karl Anthony Towns and Mikal Bridges going from the slump early in the playoffs to what he did after that, I think OG is going to be a guy we're talking about a lot on the Knicks side. And then on the other side, I still think the only way to beat the Knicks, I don't care what the odds say, will be to somehow force Jalen Brunson into a bunch of tough games. Okay. Non-Jalen Brunson kind of games. And Steph Castle is the only one that has the power to do that. That's going to be the most significant matchup on the floor. I don't know what he's going to do offensively, Q, but Steph Castle has to be tough against Jalen Brunson to give the Spurs a shot here in this series. So I think he's the X factor on the other side.
0: If Steph Castle is going to be the X factor, he can't get baited into any bad situations.
1: And you know that's exactly what Mike Brown is hoping to bring him into. Young guy, big spotlight.
0: Yep.
1: You're hoping that even though they talk like they're not nervous, Q, once that game starts in Madison Square Garden, in the series, it's a whole different vibe for a bunch of young guys who've never been on this stage.
0: Exactly, and we saw what a vet like Alex Caruso was able to do. Somewhat get into Castle's head and frustrate him and rattle him a little bit. And, you know, you go and rattle him, hit him with a couple fouls that, you know, he doesn't appreciate, and he misses a couple free throws here, a couple free throws there, or turns the ball over here, turns the ball over there. That could turn into an 11-0 Knicks run.
1: Yeah. Yeah,
0: you know what I mean. Like, and those are the kind of games that the veterans will play. They know how to get away with it. It's nothing dirty. It's nothing malicious. But it's intentional.
1: Well, and you know, I think the Spurs are kind of playing the Thunder's game a little bit. And those are two still very young teams. To your point, these are vets, well rested vets.
0: Yeah, they are.
1: Who can really win the mental game. Over this young Spurs team. And I think that'll just be something to watch. Will the Spurs, a Spurs team that, I don't know how you rest after that series with only a few days in between, how will they be mentally in sort of this whirlwind that they've experienced?
0: They just got to keep the party rolling.
1: They do.
0: You know what I mean? Like, hey, man, we already been up all night, man. Let's just keep this party rolling. Yeah. We can rest later.
1: And that's what you think when you're young, too, kid.
0: Right, exactly.
1: You assume you can just go all night, and it's like, well, at some point, you got to rest. I went back and watched the 95 Orlando Magic when they beat the Bulls in Game 6 in the Eastern Conference Finals. They celebrated the exact way that the Spurs celebrated, Q. And then they got swept. Yeah. It was like emotional overload.
0: Right.
1: And I just wonder if this Spurs team is going to have the same experience.
0: Yeah, they're going to have to not do that, right? They can't have that kind of experience. This is their chance. This is their moment. This is the opportunity for them to do something that everyone has said that they can't do, and that's going with hoist the Larry O at a very young age. But Jalen Brunson, you know, as much as we talk about SGA and the way that he's able to draw fouls, Jalen Brunson knows how to get fouls called for him as well. Right, I don't think he's quite as good and doesn't get rewarded as much as SGA. But I can see if Stephon Castle is going to be the guy that's going to be tasked with slowing him down, if they get him in a little early foul trouble, that could be bad news for the Spurs. So Castle's going to have to make sure he's on his A game as he tries to be that X factor for the San Antonio Spurs. But let's deep dive more into the San Antonio Spurs. We'll do that next here on Game Night on ESPN Radio and the all new ESPN app.
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0: Stanley Cup Finals game number one in the books. I'm Q Myers. Tomas Hertl scored it 16-36 into the third period, and the Vegas Golden Knights overcame an early deficit to defeat the Carolina Hurricanes 5-4 in game one. Stanley Cup Finals Tuesday night. It was Hertl's fourth of the postseason as Vegas rallied from a 2-0 first period deficit to hand Carolina just its second loss of the postseason. The win was Vegas' seventh straight of the playoffs, starting with the last two games of the six-game second-round series against the Anaheim Ducks, and then the shocking four-game sweep of the President's Trophy-winning Colorado Avalanche. Game two is coming up on Thursday from Carolina. The New York Knicks have listed Mitchell Robinson as questionable Tuesday for game one of the NBA Finals against the Spurs after the center underwent surgery to address a broken finger last week. ESPN's Shams Charania reported that Robinson remains resolute in his desire to play in game one, but the seven-footer still must be officially cleared by the Knicks training staff. Robinson participated in light shooting and dribbling drills during an open practice at NBA Finals Media Day on Tuesday. And in the NFL, Another wide receiver gets paid. The Falcons and Drake London came to a deal, making London one of the highest paid players in franchise history. A 4-year, $141 million contract extension, including $100 million guaranteed. It could earn up to $150 if he reaches all incentives in the deal. Put him under contract with the Falcons through the 2030 season. And his annual average makes him the NFL's third highest paid receiver, behind only the Seahawks' Jackson Smith and Jigba and the Cincinnati Bengals' Ja'Marr Chase. For more scores and analysis, check out ESPN.com and the all-new ESPN app. Coming up, more on the NBA Finals. We'll turn our attention to the Spurs side of things on game night with Myron Metcalf and me, Hugh Myers, here on ESPN Radio on the all-new ESPN app.
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2: Shamit between the leg dribble, stops, fires against Merrill. The three is good. It is 61-32. It's a 31-6 run by the Knicks. Kept alive by the Knicks. Brunson for three right side. No good. Ananobi with the follow jam. The Cavs just watched him as he dunked it through a 12-0 Knicks run. For the first time since 1999, the Knicks are in the NBA Finals.
3: Pass to Fox, quick pass to Wemby, who tacks and slams, and the Spurs have hit their first five shots. Harper to Wemby, three on its way, all net. Victor Wembanyama drops the triple, timeout Thunder, Spurs go up nine. The future is now for Wemby and the Spurs. They rally down 3-2, and they eliminate the defending champs on their home floor in Game 7. And for the first time in 12 years, the San Antonio Spurs are headed to the NBA Finals.
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4: 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And Michael, thanks so much for your time. Definitely appreciate you. Myself and Myron talked to Ramona Shelburne not too long ago, and she put it out there that Wemby is the face of the league. What do you say to that?
5: I absolutely agree, too, just on so many levels from the standpoint of what he does on the court from a night-to-night basis. I always tell people that are seeing Victor play for the first time, I promise you, you will see something you've never seen before, and that holds true almost every night. But also, not just that, but it's just the certain level of mystique and intrigue that he sort of carries. People want to know about him going to see the Monks. They want to know about all the things, the unconventional ways that he trains. They want to know about his obsession with chess. They want to know about all the slang, at least I want to know, all the slang in America that he's learning. There's so much that comes with Victor Wembanyama, and I think that is just something that people are very interested in seeing, and especially with them playing on this stage in the NBA Finals. Because let's be real here, with San Antonio being the market that it is, people in the country and all over the world, they don't probably see as much of Victor Wembanyama as they probably could. Now, I will say that the networks have done a good job of really highlighting him and showcasing him. But on this stage where the whole world is watching, I promise you that the interest in Victor Wembanyama will rise. I'm sure of that.
6: Obviously, this guy comes from a long legacy of elite champions and elite big men with the Spurs. I heard Kevin Garnett say today that he didn't like all of the emotion that Wemby showed when they won the Western Conference Finals. What's been your take on just him being one of the more emotional players, especially one of the more emotional superstars we've seen at this level?
5: Well, I don't know how old you guys are, but that's the new world we live in, my man. Like, think about this. When you look at the whole legacy of the San Antonio Spurs and all the great bigs that played in San Antonio, Coach Pop, the team, the culture, everything associated with San Antonio, it was always about stoicism. Like, if you could have the biggest game in the world, but, you look like Ice Cube on Higher Learning when he took his graduation picture. What's up with? Like, but that was what the San Antonio Spurs built their culture, their whole legacy on, and Victor is almost the total opposite of that. And I just think that is sort of a part of where the world is going. Everybody's a lot more out there where the world can see you, with social media and just all those things. And I think that Victor sees it, or he said it himself. He said that, like, it's a burden to try to hide your emotions, and he refuses to carry that burden. So I won't lie, I'm an older guy. I don't necessarily like it. But at the same time, man, do what you do. I won't knock anybody's hustle there. And obviously the results on the court, they kind of speak for themselves.
4: Michael C. Wright, ESPN NBA writer, is with us here on Game Night on ESPN Radio on the all-new ESPN app. With that being said, why are the Spurs not too young to get this done against the Knicks?
5: You know, we've been talking about this a lot lately. Mm-hmm. And I will say that the way they look at the lack of experience is that they really don't have a lack of experience. They look at it as everything that they've gone through this season has sort of built the experience necessary to excel on this stage. Now, let me take you back. Going into the season, Victor Wembanyama talked about how he'd be happy or satisfied with the Spurs going into the playoffs as a 6 seed, not having to do the play-in thing, but he said 6 seed. Okay, well, just gradually throughout the season, certain things happen that really build your confidence. There was the span of 12 days where they beat Oklahoma City, defending champs, beat them 3 times. Okay, you had the NBA Cup where you advance all the way to the final and you end up getting beat by the New York Knicks. You have a run where you win 11 in a row in February, and coincidentally, the team that beat you was the New York Knicks, which is interesting. But De'Aaron Fox had told me they really learned a lot about themselves after that loss on March 1st. He said it was like we were feeling ourselves. And you can't feel yourself until the job is done. But let's fast forward a little more. You can go to first round of the playoffs. I think game 2 against Portland. Victor face plants on the hardwood, busts his jaw, and he has to miss that game. So you're playing without your best player in game 2. And then go to the next round. You have the situation where Vic gets ejected for elbowing Naz Reid in the jaw. So you're playing without your best player again. Okay, then you open the Western Conference Finals without De'Aaron Fox for the first 2 games of that series. And then not only that, you face elimination for the very first time, and you have to win 2 games. So, and at game 7, you have to win that in Oklahoma City against an experienced team that is coming off a championship. So all those experiences throughout the year, they just kind of built, like brick by brick, built San Antonio's confidence for this stage. And Stephon Castle told me, he's like, hey, it don't hurt to have the best player in the world in Victor Wembanyama.
6: You look at a Wimby and kind of what they're able to do this year. I look at those Knicks games. I think the Knicks have the 2-1 edge. How much do you think that factors into how we should look at this series, that the last time we saw these two teams face off, the Knicks had a dominant win over them?
5: I think there are certain elements that you definitely have to at least consider going into game one or just this series in particular. Like, for instance, the New York Knicks are just a really bad matchup for the Spurs, if we're being real. I mean, they're huge. Like, the wings are huge. They're physical in the front court. And those are all things that will give San Antonio problems. Those are things that gave San Antonio problems in the Cup Championship. I didn't look at it, but I'm pretty sure the Knicks bludgeoned the San Antonio Spurs on the glass. That was a big issue for them in that Cup Championship. But, you know, I'm talking about all that size and things that they have. They also got shooters. Mm. Like, this is not, you know, this is not Portland. This is not Minnesota. And, I mean, I think they're in many ways sort of a tougher matchup than Oklahoma City was, because when they play OKC, okay, you load up to stop SGA, and then you tell everybody else to beat you. And for a couple of games, the Thunder did that. But then all of a sudden, the shooting went cold. Well, look at the Knicks throughout the playoffs. I want to say they shoot like 41% from three-point range, something like that, something crazy. Mm-hmm. And so I'm not sure that New York's shooting is going to wilt under that pressure of the final spotlight. So I think there are a lot of things you could take from you know, those games. I mean, they played 3 games in the regular season, and the Knicks won 2, and I know the Cup Championship didn't count. But at that point, that was the biggest game the San Antonio Spurs had ever played in, and they got dominated. So, yeah, there are things to take from it, and as confident as San Antonio is right now, and I know they will, they've been talking about it today at Media Day. They were saying they want to get their gift back. You know, they missed out on $500K. And so, you know, I mean, this stage is a little bigger than that. And, I, you know, like I said, there are definitely things to take from it. I think that the New York Knicks, like Jalen Brunson is a problem. Man. Mm. He's a problem, and he's a guy that knows how to, you know, he's a lot like Shai Gilgeous-Alexander in that he's going to get fouls. And then, so let's say you get Stephon Castle or De'Aaron Fox or Dylan Harper, those guys, get them in foul trouble. Well, if you look at the way San Antonio's offense operates, it's very guard-centric. So you're taking a big part of that kind of out of the equation. And also, the Knicks, when they play fast, which I think they're going to do, that will wear Victor Wembanyama out because he's so important to everything the Spurs do on both ends of the floor. And if you wear him out and you're physical with him, now you got a chance, man. So, no, I would not disregard what we saw happen between these teams during the regular season.
4: 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I'm Q Myers. Who has to be the wingman? Who has to be Wemby's number two guy for the San Antonio Spurs to get this done over the Knicks?
5: Well, the great thing about the San Antonio Spurs is they've got several candidates. I mean, that could be Steph Castle. That could be Dylan Harper. That could be De'Aaron Fox. But they need one of them. Or and ideally, if you could have two of them have great games, you've got a really good shot. You know, I was saying during the conference finals that if Victor Wembanyama is not the best player on the floor, then the Spurs will have a hard time winning. Well, you go back to that game seven, I wouldn't say Victor was necessarily the best guy on the floor. They got contributions from a bunch of people. But that's what they're going to need against this New York Knicks team. But also, I would say the Knicks are deep. They got a deep squad. And, I mean, you got guys like Landry Shamet, you got Jordan Clarkson, you know, like guys that can kind of heat up in a hurry. And so a guy like Keldon Johnson, for instance, he's a sixth man of the year. Well, if we're being honest here, he hasn't necessarily played like it. He's going to have to play like it to give the Spurs their best chance of winning this series. So I would say De'Aaron Fox has to be big because De'Aaron Fox is so important as far as like getting the Spurs into their offense and taking care of the ball. Obviously, you know, like Steph Castle, he had 20 turnovers in his first two games against the Thunder in the conference finals. And the Spurs struggled. Mm-hmm. So I would say De'Aaron Fox is important there. And I'm just curious as to whether that high right ankle sprain is any better from the previous round. Because I was talking to him in the locker room during that series. I was like, bro, it's got to be an art to play on this stage without really having the ability to jump. And he was kind of telling me, he's like, yeah, man. He's like, you know, you got to get to your floater. You got to get rebounds. You really just got to box out and be in position. Like, he's just telling me all these things he has to do to sort of make up for the fact he's not at 100% athletically. So curious to see how that ankle is, but I think Fox is really big. And look, he's the highest paid player on the San Antonio Spurs. There's a reason why they gave him a max deal. He's former, the inaugural Clutch Player of the Year. Well, he's got to be Mr. Clutch in this series.
4: I heard that. Well, we're excited about it. It gets all started coming up on Wednesday. NBA Finals Game 1, Knicks and the San Antonio Spurs. Michael C. Wright, ESPN NBA writer, has been with us here on Game Night. Michael, great stuff, man. Thanks so much for giving us some time. We definitely appreciate you.
5: All right, fellas. Have a good one.
4: Absolutely. You do the same. Again, great stuff from Michael C. Wright. He's Myron Metcalf. I'm Q Myers. Coming up next, could LeBron James help out any of these contending teams? That's next on Game Night on ESPN Radio and the all-new ESPN app.
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18: 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We haven't gotten the extra pomp and circumstance. I think when the season ends, you're so mentally and emotionally drained, it looks like this. So until he says it, I'm going to think that he's going to continue to play.
4: So, you know, somehow, some way, I got to throw LeBron James into the conversation, right? I mean, we're talking NBA Finals, we're talking Spurs, talking Knicks, thinking about the postseason, and I got to think about LeBron James and what could be his final dance. Who knows, right? He hasn't made a decision. He hasn't announced it one way or the other if he's coming back or not, and if he is coming back, where is he going to play? So I throw that out there here on Game Night on ESPN Radio and the ESPN app, SiriusXM Channel 80, and tune in. 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And I'm not necessarily, Myron, talking about the Knicks or the Spurs. I'm just thinking about the postseason and what we've witnessed to this point on the eve of the NBA Finals. Do you see a spot that guy, LeBron James, at his age, knowing what he can do, knowing the way he played, even at 41, right, going from being a 2 to a 3 back to being a 1 and still was able to do it and do it at a high level, do you see where he can thrive with a team that is a contender and maybe potentially put them over the top?
6: I think he can thrive with all the contenders.
4: Okay.
6: You look at how he played at his best. If he can stay healthy, I think he can certainly contribute. I don't think that he can be a one all season, but
4: yeah,
6: he can certainly be it for a portion of the season. We've seen many games where he was the guy. I don't know that he can do it without wanting to be a max player, though, or guys getting paid a lot of money. But if you tell me LeBron is going to come in at a reasonable price, I think they're all the contenders he would help.
4: I've
6: put them over the top.
4: Yeah.
6: I don't think he's that anymore. Even for if you tell me Cleveland, for instance.
4: Yeah.
6: He doesn't make them a champion.
4: Okay.
6: All of a sudden. I just don't believe that.
4: I feel like he can't be a max player anywhere. Like, I feel like he has to take a reasonable deal. And I don't know if he's going to be willing to do that. But I feel like he almost has to. Because he's not that max player that he was. He's really a good player. And he's, you know, going to still provide you whatever he can give you, as you saw with the Lakers this year. And maybe that's the place that he stays. Maybe he stays in L.A. But I just feel like he has to be realistic with himself and understand that he's not going to be making, what, $50 million-something dollars that he opted into this past year? Like, he's not going to be making that. It's got to be something where teams could say, we could fit him in under what we're doing and not mess up the dynamic of this team.
6: And you're making complete sense. I mean, that's logical. I just don't think LeBron thinks like that. I don't think LeBron, you know, $50 million is crazy. But is LeBron going to take $18 million when three or four other guys are making more than him? Right. And he's LeBron James. So I just think that's going to be the hardest part. But he can help all of these teams. Imagine you put him with San Antonio and kind of what dynamic he would give them. The experience, right. The physicality, spreading the floor for Wimby to operate. I think he would be an incredible boost for a team like that. He could help the Knicks.
4: Is that in his DNA, though, to go to a team that has a star and a guy that we just called the face of the NBA in Wemby and be his sidekick when he's been, as he said, not my words, his words, I've never played this role in my life. Not in my career, in my life. It's always been built around him, not, you know what I mean, the other way around.
6: LeBron's a sidekick now, though.
4: Yeah,
6: if he wants to win another championship.
4: I know that, and you know that. Does he know that?
6: Well, he's going to have to know it, or he won't be playing with any of these contending teams. Now, he can go to Sacramento,
4: right?
6: Or he can go to one of those places and be the guy. Come to Milwaukee. After they trade Giannis, they'll take you.
4: Right.
6: But if you want to be a part of a contending team, those teams are already right there, Q. Mm-hmm. Like, those teams are already steps away from a championship. LeBron can't have this attitude that he has to come in and be the guy if he wants to win that next title. So I just wonder what his attitude is going to be as he makes all these decisions.
4: I just know after the finals got wrapped up and he had that presser for quite a while where he dropped every four-letter, five-letter, whatever word you can drop, he dropped in that presser. He kept saying repeatedly, I've played a role that I've never had to play in my career. No, wait, hold on. Never played in my life.
6: Yeah.
4: You know, so to me, that was a screaming endorsement of, I don't want to do this. That's why, to me, it feels like the Lakers are out of the question, right? Some think that, okay, he's going to go back there. They got maybe a little something. I think that because they want him to be the three, that he doesn't want to do that.
6: But again, where else does he go and someone says, hey, you're the one or the two? I don't think any of the contenders. Let's list off some of the contenders.
4: Could he be a two in Cleveland?
6: Maybe,
4: yeah.
6: You know, maybe James Harden is a three. Maybe, but if you're Cleveland, you want Evan Mobley to be your two.
4: Right.
6: And you want LeBron to be three and Harden to be

0: Coming up on Wednesday, two-time Super Bowl champ Cooper Kupp of the defending champion Seattle Seahawks joins us. So does comedian Patton Oswalt in studio. We get you ready for the NBA Finals in San Antonio. 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
7: A better life with Dr. Sanjay Gupta.
8: Did you know that almost half the vegetables and more than three quarters of the fruit that we eat in this country come from just one state, California? Yeah, it's true. And according to a new report by the Environmental Working Group, a health advocacy organization, a lot of this produce is tainted with PFAS, which are sometimes referred to as forever chemicals. Why? Well, the EPA says pesticides keep America's food supply safe, abundant, and affordable. And of course, these chemicals are used in every state, not just California. Now, if you are worried, though, about how much you're consuming, the best thing to do is to buy organic produce, if and when you can. Organic or not, you should rinse all fruits and vegetables under running water. Don't use any soap. And as one epidemiologist told us, use a brush on sturdier items like carrots, potatoes, and cucumbers. I'm Dr. Sanjay Gupta, helping you live a better life.
9: 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This is SportsCenter.
10: Will he play or won't he play when you think about the Knicks and Mitchell Robinson? I'm Q Myers. The Knicks have listed Mitchell Robinson as questionable for Tuesday's game one of the NBA Finals against the Spurs after the center underwent surgery to address a broken finger last week. ESPN's Shams Charania reported that Robinson remains resolute in his desire to play in game one, but the seven-footer still must be officially cleared by the Knicks training staff. Robinson participated in light shooting and dribbling drills during an open practice at NBA Finals Media Day on Tuesday. In the NFL, the Falcons

0: Falcons made wide receiver Drake London one of the highest paid players in franchise history. The Falcons and London came to a deal on a four-year, $141 million contract extension, including $100 million fully guaranteed, and he can earn up to $150 million if he reaches incentives in the deal, which will put him under contract with the Falcons through the 2030 season. And the Stanley Cup Finals game number one is officially in the book. Tomas Hertl scored at 16:36 into the third period, and the Vegas Golden Knights overcame an easy deficit to defeat the early deficit to defeat the Carolina Hurricanes 5-4 in game one of the finals on Tuesday night. It was Hurdle's fourth of the postseason. Vegas rallied from a 2-0 first period deficit to hand Carolina just its second loss of the postseason. Game two is coming up Thursday from Carolina. For more scores and analysis, check out ESPN.com and the all-new ESPN app. Coming up, more game night with Myron Metcalf and me, Q Myers, here on ESPN Radio on the all-new ESPN app.
1: Again, wins it. Stankoven right in the shot. Tip wide. It goes to the corner. And another try blocked. The game is over. Vegas takes game one. 5-4. Their seventh come from behind victory this postseason. Down 2-0. They rally to take a 3-2 lead and never trailed again. Tomas Hertl provides the game winner with 3.5 minutes to go in the third period. Hertl from Sissons and Theodore

0: road. Game two coming up on Thursday. It's game night here on ESPN Radio on the ESPN app, SiriusXM Channel 80, and tune in. 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He's Myron Metcalf. I'm Q Myers. Myron, looking at the Stanley Cup Finals, I'll tell you what, I'm not going to lie to you and act like I'm locked in on hockey all season long, but when it gets to the postseason and when it gets to the finals, count me in, because it is great action. It really is, and Carolina is a fantastic team.
1: Yeah, I think the NHL playoffs and the Stanley Cup, I think is as good as any event to decide a championship in all the sports. And I think tonight didn't disappoint at all between the Knights and Carolina. And, man, just so many emotions if you're fans on both sides as you were watching this game.
0: Yeah, there's no doubt. You know, Carolina got up 2-0. I mean, they score at wills. They score in bunches. It's almost like the Warriors when they were hitting threes, you know, early on when Steph and Clay were on fire. That's what it's like when Carolina's out there shooting the puck, man. It just looks like bink, bink, bink, bink. Yep. They're just going in rapid fire. And somehow the Golden Knights were able to kind of weather the storm and bounce back and go back and forth and find a way to get it done on the road and win 5-4. Well, their center, Brett Hoden, caught up with Scott Van Pelt following the game, and this is what they had to say.
2: Describe for me the feelings in the room as you go into an incredibly hostile environment against a really good team and you win this remarkably entertaining game one.
3: Yeah, it was a wild game. Obviously, a lot of momentum swings both ways. I thought we did a really good job of staying with it, you know, especially early on. You know, they had that big push at the start there. But I thought we did a really good job of staying with it, staying patient, and finding our game.
2: TJ Oshie, who's here with us in studio, mentioned kind of the same thing that Tort said to you in a break there, just that the group collectively has got so much experience and patience with that. How much do you think it shows itself in a game like this, where the stakes are this high, and you're in, I mean, it felt like it could be an early TKO, but it wasn't.
3: Yeah, exactly that. I think that's something that we lean on a lot, especially throughout this whole playoffs, is the leadership, the experience that our team has of a bunch of the things that we've gone through together. Yeah, I think that's something that goes a long way, and obviously, used it tonight as well.
2: All right, just for the clarity's sake, I mean, Theodore's going to get credit for the assist. It looked like maybe the stick got hit on the shot. It's not a pass or a shot.
3: I mean, I thought it was a pass. I haven't seen it yet. I thought it was no question a pass. I felt like he kind of seen me jump around my guy. Whether he was shooting it to an area or something, I thought it was an unbelievable play by him.
2: I completely agree. I just semantics. It's really neither here nor there. Speaking of beautiful plays, yeah. Hurdle and Sissons, I mean, you can't draw it up any better, as Osh described for us, because they're in man. You kind of in a chase situation for Goss to spare there, but I don't know that you could draw it up any more perfectly. What angle do you have on that goal as you're watching it happen?
3: I mean, I really kind of missed it live. I was kind of looking down, and then I looked up at the clock, and I seen Sissons made an unbelievable play. What a pass behind his back, and Hurdle got a lot of good looks tonight. He was all around it, around the net, making plays. And he was in the slot there, and such a great shot at such a key time.
2: And all credit to the other side for, you know, keeping pucks out of nets. But it felt like, Brett, in real time that you all just missed on any number of chances. And I suppose that's a sport to a degree. But can you describe kind of just the enthusiasm for what you expect to see when you look back at this night where you win, and maybe it could have been easier, if that makes sense?
3: Yeah, well, I think that was something that in the first period, you know, even though we were down 2-0, we felt like we were getting some looks. And I think that's what kept us, you know, just staying in the moment, was that we were getting looks, you know, when we had a few shifts down on their end or just misses. I mean, there was a couple chances where we gave up shot opportunities where I think we could put more to the net, you know, trying to make that extra pass. But like I said, we liked, you know, some of the chances we were getting, and then that continued throughout the game.
2: Every spring, this is the last one, by the way, I appreciate your patience for me. Every spring, I just marvel at what you guys go through to try to win 16. And I get that this is just one, right? And you need three more. But what's the satisfaction of the one, given where it came and what you guys had to kind of shake off, whether it was coming back from down or answering their answers to your goals? Just what's the satisfaction of getting this first one?
3: Yeah, I mean, yeah, it is a huge win, no doubt. Any win is huge. And, you know, obviously we're going to enjoy it right now and tonight. And then tomorrow it's right back at it, right back to, you know, looking at the tape, looking at things that we can be better on, better, you know, improve on. And I think that's just kind of been our mindset all playoffs, and nothing changes now. You know, get some rest tonight and look at some stuff tomorrow and you know, get ready to be better for game two.
2: 11-5 in the third is a hell of a postseason already, and you still got all this runway in front of you to see what you do. Brett, I appreciate you taking the time after your guys' victory tonight. Thank you.
3: Yeah, thank you very much.
2: It's my pleasure.
0: VGK center Brett Howden right there with Scott Van Pelt following their 5-4 victory over the Carolina Hurricanes in game number one. And, you know, I heard SVP talking about it could have been a little bit easier, Myron. I don't think there's going to be anything easy about this series. I know that they swept the Colorado Avalanche, and that was one of those that's like, whoa, didn't see that coming. But, man, I'll say it again, Carolina's a whole nother animal.
1: Yeah, I mean, I think this sets the tone about what this series is going to be, right? Nobody can get comfortable.
0: Right.
1: Carolina's up 2-0, and you look at the stands, and fans feel like, okay, this is our game. This is our moment, because you understand how important that first game is to try to get that edge. And then it seemed like in a matter of minutes, the Knights bounce back with a quick goal, and then eventually they're up. And I think that has just been their stamp throughout the season and certainly throughout the playoffs. The resilience on both sides has been incredible. And now you put these two teams together in the Stanley Cup Finals. I think we're in for an incredible series, much like what we saw between the Thunder and the Spurs on the basketball side.
0: Yeah, I agree with you. I like the way that you worded that, and that's only Carolina's second loss of the postseason. And they're in the finals. I mean, think about that. They've made it all the way to the finals, and they just now have taken their second L.
1: That's incredible.
0: Right? Where they do that at? And I love how you talked about the resiliency of the Golden Knights. I remember watching, I was out at a sports bar here in town with my buddies, and we were watching the NBA game. We were watching the Spurs and the Thunder, and then VGK was playing, and they were down big early, you know, 3-0, and they came back and had five unanswered goals, right? And that was against Colorado, put them out of their misery. But it was just, you get down three goals early, you think, okay, it's a wrap. Right, you're not going to come back from that one. But somehow they just keep scratching and clawing and scratching and clawing and find a way to get back into it. That resiliency that they have, I don't know what it is that Torts has, what button he pushed that got them cooking with grease ever he took over with only 8 games left in the regular season. But he's definitely hit the right buttons, and this team has responded.
1: Well, I mean, when has this ever happened in sports? Mm-hmm. I mean, we've had interim coaches.
0: Yeah.
1: We've had things that happen early in the season and someone takes over. But with 8 games left, and then to get to this stage, and this has been somewhat of a polarizing team, as you've mentioned. I just think you got two teams that, I don't know if it's arrogance, but there's no lack of confidence on either side between these two teams. And I think that's kind of the element you want in a great series deciding the championship.
0: And here's a quick little recap of game number one, courtesy of Mark Messier, PK Subban, and Steve Levy.
4: Great game, not necessarily a well-executed game, but exciting for the fans going home. A little disappointing because the team lost, but what a building.
5: I had fun. Both goaltenders were unbelievable, simulating saves all game long. Loved it.
6: So when all is said and done in this one, the Vegas Golden Knights are the only team this postseason with a winning record when they trail in a game. So at some point in the game, they're losing, and they're still winning. They're 7-4 in those games, a remarkable run. Vegas did not allow a single goal in the second period against Colorado. 4 second periods against the Mighty Avs, didn't give up one goal. They were great again in the second period tonight.
5: Yeah, they were. And they weren't great in the first. Jack Eichel and a few guys made some questionable decisions, including Theodore. But, man, did they ever come back into this game and bounce back. Jack Eichel, it was a make-your-own Sunday for him all night, Mess. He did what he wanted when he wanted. And they cannot allow this guy to take over this series. He took over this game in the second period, and he didn't stop. And he got his teammates involved. There goes Mitchie Marner, William Karlsson. The cavalry came in. Good night.
4: Calvary, good.
5: Oh, yeah.
6: Is this a good time to bring up secondary and depth scoring for Vegas?
4: I think it would be, because I think it's one of the things that allowed Vegas to win this game. You talk about depth on both teams. They both have it, but I thought the Sisson, Stone, and Hurdle line was outstanding tonight. And that line was deserving of the game-winning goal. They played great all night, both on the defensive side of the puck and offensive side of the puck. And so your guy, Sisson, you've been talking about all year, going into the playoffs there, and sure enough, he showed up tonight.
5: Hat-trick in 2017 against Anaheim, put us in the cup final. He had a goal and assist in the cup final, and he's one of 18 players that Vegas picked up. So hats off to Colton.
0: Mark Messier, P.K. Subban, and Steve Levy right there. Just a quick recap of how this game unfolded and how VGK came away with the victory. 5-4, they have a 1-0 series lead with Game 2 coming up on Thursday from Carolina. He's Meyer Metcalf. I'm Q Myers. It's Game Night here on ESPN Radio on the ESPN app. Coming up next, we show love to the ones that deserve it, and we've got to give you our NBA Finals predictions, right? Yeah, of course. 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

0: 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Myron, I'm going to let you make the choice here. I'm going to let you make the call, man.
1: Okay.
0: You know, sometimes when you're feeling froggy, you just got to leap.
1: Okay.
0: You want to show love to the ones that deserve it right now, or do you want to deep dive into our NBA Finals predictions real quick? Which one would you like to do first?
1: Yeah, let's do some predictions. I like that.
0: All right, let's get into it. Let's go ahead and do a little NBA Finals predictions. We know game number one's coming up Wednesday, 8:30 Eastern time. 7:30 is when the broadcast starts here on ESPN Radio. Spurs and Knicks. All right, I guess you want to lead it off? You go ahead and lead it off, man. How are you feeling? Knicks, Spurs, how many games? What you got?
1: You know something? In college basketball, which I cover, you hear a lot about the one-and-done era, right?
0: Yep.
1: You know the truth, Q? Two teams have been led by freshmen in college basketball in the one-and-done era and won a national championship. What does that tell you? It's hard for young teams to win. I think the same thing is true in the NBA.
0: Okay.
1: There just aren't a lot of young teams that have found a way to get a ring. And this is one of the youngest teams literally we've ever seen. I love the Spurs. I got the Knicks in six. They're playing the better basketball. They've been better offensively and defensively. And the last time these two teams were on the same court, the Knicks stomped on the Spurs. Give me the Knicks in six.
0: You're taking Brunson as the MVP, I'm assuming?
1: Brunson as the MVP.
0: Okay, there you go. Myron's got the Knicks in six. Jalen Brunson as the MVP. Cam, come to the front of the congregation, my man. Who do you have in this series? Spurs, Knicks, MVP, why?
2: Y'all are not going to like this. I still have not made my prediction yet. I have been trying to contemplate.
0: Hey, ring the bell, man. Ring the bell. Oh, yeah. Ring the
2: what
0: bell.
2: You mean? Come I'm about to give you my answer.
1: Come on, man.
0: You can't start the segment with a long song and dance about you ain't done. It's like, I can't decide
2: but this is game
0: this
2: night,
0: is
2: so I'm
0: my
2: giving
0: girl
2: my,
0: or not.
2: I'm giving my official answer on game night.
0: Oh, man. All right, come on with it.
2: Okay, so I got Spurs at six.
0: Okay.
2: I got Wemby as MVP, of course, but I have Steph Castle very close behind him, very, very close. I think Steph Castle is going to play great defense on Jalen Brunson. Did you see the defense on SGA?
0: I did.
2: So I think he's going to be a bigger body. He's going to play a little bit better defense on Jalen Brunson. But I got Spurs and six. I'm not confident, but I got Spurs and six.
0: Spurs and six, and he's got Wemby as the MVP and Stephon Castle not far behind. All right, Josiah, come on to the front of the congregation, young brother. What do you got? Who do you got?
3: So I've had my pick ready since probably the day
0: about.
3: After.
0: That's what I'm talking about. See, that's called being prepared. I like
2: don't
0: that.
2: Don't do me like that.
3: No, I'm... but my final result is the same as Cam. Spurs in six. Wemby finals MVP. And I just think the Knicks are due to lose. And once they lose game one or two, I just think they're going to be out of sorts.
0: Yeah, the Spurs can't allow the Knicks to win game one, right? They can't allow them to steal that one on the road because that can really set the tone for the series. So Josiah's got the Spurs in six and Wemby also as the MVP, and I'm not going to go exactly the same as Cam, but very close, and it's almost like he influenced me, but he didn't, and I've been prepared. I got the Spurs in six, but I do have Stephon Castle as the MVP, because I think not only is he going to play some big defense on big body Brunson, but he's also going to have a couple big games as well, right? I think Wemby's going to have a hell of a performance, but I think there's going to be a couple games where Stephon Castle comes to the front of the congregation and is that guy. I almost went with Dylan Harper, but I know he comes off the bench. Right, if he was a starter, I would have gone with D Hart, but because he comes off the bench, I don't want to go there just yet. So I'm gonna rock with Castle. But I feel like the Spurs and Wemby being the MVP, I don't want to say it's too easy.
1: Yeah.
0: Somebody else has got to step up, and that might be the same for the Knicks. Right, to win it, you might need a Hart performance. You might need a big cat performance. You know what I mean? Someone else might have to step up and be OG. Might have to end up being the MVP when it's all said and done. But I do know this, that this is going to be a fun finals that I look forward to. Myron's the only man went out on his own and decided he's going to go with the Knicks. The rest of the party went with the Spurs in six. So no game seven, according to game night, when it comes to the NBA Finals. Well, let's show some love now to the ones that deserve it. We like to do it like this.
4: All the way up on game night.
5: Nothing can stop me. I'm all the way up.
0: All right, let's go ahead and start out with the Stanley Cup Finals. You got VGK. You got the Hurricanes. You got the final call.
6: Hurdle from the right side. Give and go. He shoots. He scores! Tomas Josh Hurdle. 5-4 Knights. 3:24 to go in the third period. First Stanley Cup final in a decade. And Tomas Hurdle gets the Knights back in front. Is it enough to get a win for the Knights in game one?
5: Nothing can stop me. I'm all the way up.
0: It was enough to get a win for the Knights. Fox Sports Las Vegas on the call right there. And Golden Knights 5, Hurricanes 4. They steal game number one there on the road, Myron.
1: We might look back and say that was the moment the series turned. You're down 2-0 on the road.
0: Yep.
1: If you lose that game, Carolina gets all the momentum and said you bounce back to steal one. And I just thought that was the kind of performance that got them to this point in the first place. And I think it means a lot to set the tone for the series.
0: How did they bounce back in this one? Here is their head coach, John Tortorella.
7: Both teams, it's probably going to be that way through the whole series here, back and forth. Yeah, I just don't think we... I've told you guys since I've been with this team, it's a good team. We're a really good team. And I think we have a really good locker room. I think they understand these type of situations because they've lived through them. And they've won a lot of these guys. So that's what you rest on. It. For me as a coach, I have all the confidence in the world. No matter where the flows go, we're not going to get into a panic mode by any means. We may not come back. We may lose a game. I don't know. But we're going to do it with not losing ourselves completely, because you can get really sloppy when you start panicking. I don't think there's going to be any panic in the team no matter what happens in this series.
0: I think that he hit it on the head, Myron. They're not panicking. You mentioned it early. They didn't panic. They got down early. They found a way to battle back, and that's really all they've done. They're not losing when they win. When they actually get down early, they find ways to come back and win every time.
1: Yeah, as great as Carolina has been, I think the Knights feel like they already beat the better team, mm-hmm. that they beat the best team in hockey in Colorado, and they just don't fear anybody.
0: No, they don't. So the Golden Knights have a 1-0 series lead again, showing love to the ones that deserve it here on Game Night on ESPN Radio and the all-new ESPN app. How about turning our attention to the WNBA, the Aces, the Sparks, Asia.
8: That one batted it right back in the face of Wheeler. Gray flips it over her head. Young is there for it. Young in the paint leaves it. Wilson, razzle dazzle. Vegas putting on a show here inside Crypto.com Arena.
5: Nothing can stop me. 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
0: Spectrum Sports Net on the call right there. The Aces 79-69 over the LA Sparks. Asia Wilson, all she did is drop 25 points, grab 15 rebounds, and get three steals as well.
1: There's a lot of young talent across the league. I mean, you look at what Paige Beckers is doing, young Olivia Miles in Minnesota. This is Asia Wilson's league until somebody takes that crown from her and she continues to prove it night after night.
0: There's no doubt about that. How about the Dream and the Sun? Ryan Howard, you know how good she is.
9: Why they dominate in the fourth quarter. Howard was looking for a career-high tire in threes made. She's got 8. 9 is her career high.
10: Got her hand right up above that as she was making that pass.
9: Canada, a dagger. Atlanta is winning this fourth quarter 20-9.
5: Nothing can stop me. I'm all the way up.
0: NBC Sports Boston on the call right there. The Dream 91, the Sun 75.
1: The Dream strike me as one of those teams, Q, that will just get better with time as they build more and more chemistry, because they got so many pieces to compete for a championship.
0: They really do. I'm really intrigued. They're 6-2 on the season. Yeah. Right? They're 6-2, and this is a team that really has been put together the last couple years, but I do like the direction that they're going. How about some Major League Baseball action real quick? The A's and the Cubs. How did this one play out?
11: Here's the pitch. That swung on line drive. Base hit over the outstretched glove of the leaping Horner. Rounding third is Rooker. He'll score, and the A's lead it 2-1. The RBI single for Gelof, his 20th RBI of the year.
5: Nothing can stop me. I'm all the way up.
0: And the A's win 2-1 right there. Talk 650 KSTE on the call.
1: Yeah, the Cubs. Can't figure them out. 10-game winning and losing streaks this season. Weird team.
0: They are a weird team, and the A's, they needed a victory, and they got a victory 2-1. The Brew Crew, they got the victory over Mama Q's Giants, 8-3. Yelich with the 2-run single. They put them up 6-3, and they go on to win 8-3. WTMJ 620, that was on the call for that one. Myron Metcalf, I'm Q Myers. Coming up next, SportsCenter All Night with Jay Reynolds. 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
4: 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We have Game 1 of the Stanley Cup Final between the Golden Knights and Hurricanes.
18: 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Stutter steps, now shoots, score!
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22: 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Mariners, with a seven-game win streak on the line Tuesday in Seattle. More on that straight ahead. But speaking of seven, Vegas Golden Knights going for a seventh straight win as they opened up the Stanley Cup Final in Raleigh on Tuesday against the Hurricanes.
2: Carolina, though, would jump right out of the gates.
3: It's away, and here's Nikolai Ehlers playing his way around Theodore. Ehlers coming in, snaps a shot, he scores! Carolina, right off the bat, it's 1-0, 25 seconds into game one. Nikolai Ehlers gets the Canes on the board.
6: What a play just inside the Carolina blue line to spring the 2-on-1. An absolutely fabulous play by Jacob Slavin.
3: Are going to send Ehlers. Ehlers on a partial break. Ehlers drives, shoots. He scores! Nikolai Ehlers, 2-for-2, my friend, as the Carolina Hurricanes are flying out to a 2-0 lead in game one.
6: What a play by Jalen Chatfield. About 4 or 5 feet from the Carolina bench at his own blue line.
2: 99-9, the Fan. Hurricanes with the early lead. They would lead 2-1 after a frenetic first period. Vegas getting a goal in the first and then scoring again in the second, and then
23: downplayed it a little bit. Puck is in behind the Vegas goal and a shot. Score! William Karlsson from Mitch Marner. 3 straight goals for the Knights. They lead it 3-2. 4.5 minutes into the second. William Karlsson's second goal this postseason.
2: Fox Sports 98.9. Carolina ties it back up with a goal from Jordan Staal in the second period. Tied at 3, heading to the third. Vegas strikes less than a minute and a half into the third. They go up 4-3. Hurricanes, we're not done.
3: Waits for the puck to drop. Works it back. Carolina collapses, though. Stankoven able to get to it. Now Gostisbehere shoots and scores! Shane Gostisbehere comes up with the equalizer. Number 4 puts the Canes' fourth goal on the board. We're tied in Raleigh in game 1. Well, the third of this postseason for Shane Gostisbehere. And we are tied at 4 in Lenovo Center on their feet.
2: 99-9 the Fan. That goal midway through the third, and it would stay tied at 4 for the next 5 minutes.
23: Hurdle from the right side. Give and go. He shoots. He scores! Tomas Hurdle. 5-4 Knights. 3:24 to go in the third period. First Stanley Cup final in a decade. And Tomas Hurdle gets the Knights back in front. Is it enough to get a win for the Knights in game one?
2: The short answer is yes. Fox Sports 98.9. Golden Knights hang on for the 5-4 win, taking the opener on the road. First game in Stanley Cup final history that featured goals in the first 30 seconds of both the first and the second periods. Golden Knights get the opener on the road. 3-0 in game one of the Stanley Cup final all time. 28 comeback wins this season, and that's now 7 straight, a new franchise record for the longest win streak in a single playoff year. The old mark of 6 was in 2020. Tomas Hertl, 7th career game-winning goal in the postseason, the first he's had in the Stanley Cup final. After the win, spoke with our Emily Kaplan.
24: Tomas, incredible start to the Stanley Cup final. So fun to watch. What was it like to play in that game?
25: Yeah, it was awesome. You know, it's kind of fun, you know, this building buzzing. You know, obviously we didn't have great start, but it's kind of in our story all season, but we never give up. You know, we just a team. We doesn't matter if we up or down. We just keep playing, and obviously not great start we wanted next game because maybe a little rust or whatever, but again, we come strong in the second and third and turn around and big win in the first game.
24: About that start, some of your coaches were telling me they thought you guys might have been a little bit nervous in that first period. Going down 2-0, what were you feeling?
25: I don't think nervous. You know, some guys, a couple of guys, you know, obviously wanted our team, a couple of guys threw it. It's just obviously a couple bad bounces, you know, breakaway. Obviously, we can give it up, but we've been through, you know, and we just stay, you know, we have a couple of good chances. Even the first didn't look that good. You know, we have to maybe shoot a little more out there, but still, we start playing better, put behind, hold the puck, and score a couple of big goals.
24: That last play in the block, what was all going on in your mind as that's going down?
25: It's awesome, you know, like everything matters, almost like Mitch blocked it, you know, it's almost bigger than any goal because everybody just chip in with everything, you know, and it's this time of the year, you need everything. Doesn't matter, it's not always about the goals, but about little saves, little sticks, you know, little block shot, and everybody on the board, and obviously, Sis make a great play to me, and after a couple of chances after that, I was happy I could put it in.
24: in the beginning of the game, your goal is to win the Stanley Cup. You haven't won it yet. They bring it out on the ice. What's going through your mind as you see it there, the ultimate prize?
25: Honestly, I try not to watch it, you know, like I try to put head down and like don't think about it, you know, because it's ultimate goal and chasing for a long time. And I have second shot in my career and obviously don't want to waste it, but it's still a lot of game left and it's a great start of the series.
24: We'll see you Thursday for game two. Shakuye, thanks for doing this.
25: Yeah, thank you very much.
2: Tomas Hertl, go-ahead goal with about 3.5 minutes to go in the game. All four of his goals in the playoffs have been third period goals. Vegas takes game one on the road. Hurricanes second loss this postseason, both in game ones at home. Also happened in the Eastern Conference Final against the Canadiens. And then obviously in this series, our ESPN crew in Raleigh, Steve Levy with PK Subban and Hall of Famer Mark Messier.
3: Great game, not necessarily a well-executed game, but exciting for the fans going home. A little disappointing because the team lost, but what a building.
5: I had fun. Both goaltenders were unbelievable, simulating saves all game long. Loved it.
7: So when all is said and done in this one, the Vegas Golden Knights are the only team this postseason with a winning record when they trail in a game. So at some point in a game, they're losing, and they're still winning. They're 7-4 in those games, a remarkable run. Vegas did not allow a single goal in the second period against Colorado. 4 second periods against the Mighty Avs, didn't give up one goal. They were great again in the second period tonight.
5: Yeah, they were. And they weren't great in the first. Jack Eichel and a few guys made some questionable decisions, including Theodore. But man, did they ever come back into this game and bounce back. Jack Eichel, it was a make-your-own Sunday for him all night, Mess. He did what he wanted when he wanted. And they cannot allow this guy to take over this series. He took over this game in the second period, and he didn't stop. And he got his teammates involved. There goes Mitchie Marner, William Karlsson. The cavalry came in. Good night.
3: Good.
7: Is this a good time to bring up secondary and depth scoring for Vegas?
3: I think it would be, because I think it's one of the things that allowed Vegas to win this game. You talk about depth on both teams. They both have it, but I thought the Sisson, Stone, and Hertl line was outstanding tonight. And that line was deserving of the game-winning goal. They played great all night, both on the defensive side of the puck and offensive side of the puck. And so your guy, Sisson, you've been talking about all year going into the playoffs there, and sure enough, he showed up tonight.
5: Hat-trick in 2017 against Anaheim put us in the cup final. He had a goal in assist in the cup final, and he's one of 18 players that Vegas picked up. So hats off to Colton.
2: Vegas takes game one on the road, game two of the series in Raleigh on Thursday, 8 o'clock Eastern on ABC. Right now, SportsCenter all night.
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2: Stanley Cup Final with Game 1 under its belt. Game 1 of the NBA Finals tonight in San Antonio. We'll see it on ABC. We'll hear it here on ESPN Radio. Spurs coming off a 7-game series against Oklahoma City. Knicks have been off since their sweep in the conference finals. With our ESPN Radio crew, Mark Kestershire, PJ Carlissimo, Knicks coach, a well-rested Mike Brown.
27: It was long. We had to try to stay creative in terms of what we wanted to do with our guys. All of our coaches, they've been fantastic. They've contributed on the court. They've contributed off the court. And so a lot of different ideas from different guys. And we just kind of took it day by day in terms of what we're doing on the floor. And the one thing we always try to figure out how to do is keep the competitive edge with our guys, because when you're off, as long as we're off, that's a tough thing to do. You don't feel it like you would if you were playing games every day, but our guys are pros, they're veterans, and hopefully it was there.
28: Michael, it seems like a long time ago that the finals are a different animal. You and I started together in 03 in this very building a long time ago, but 03, then 07 with you at Cleveland, a number of times at Golden State, culminating in 2022. How different is the finals for our listeners from a coaching standpoint and bringing your team to the finals, and so different than the other rounds of the playoffs and, of course, the regular season?
27: Well, the biggest thing you feel right away is the media crunch. You know, it's enormous, and you feel it as soon as you walk into the building. On top of that, you know, there are little things when you fly into a city, when you go to a hotel, all those things, it's different. And guys, when they get here, especially if they get here multiple times, they start to appreciate it more, and it doesn't overwhelm them as much. I remember in 07, we came here, we got off the bus for our first practice, and we had one of our medical performance people walking around with a camcorder. It was camcorder days. And I went up to him and I was like, what are you doing? And he goes, the players are so excited, they wanted me to document everything for them. And I was like, oh my God, we're in trouble. Turn that thing off. So, you know, being here a couple of times helps ease the nerve and ease the nerves and helps you hopefully stay balanced, not get too high, not getting too low, especially before the games start.
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0: Miles Garrett has been traded to the Los Angeles Rams.
1: Wow.
10: Their offense last season was ready to go to the Super Bowl. It was their defense that needed the most help.
12: Arguably one of the biggest defensive trades in NFL history.
2: It was Monday the Rams pulled off the trade with Cleveland to land Miles Garrett. Tuesday, Garrett was in the facility in L.A. for his official introduction.
13: Since the very beginning, it's always been about winning. And it just breaks down to, you know, the timing of everything. What does it realistically look like for to be a winner now? And to have a opportunity to do that, you know, immediately, you know, that was an opportunity that was just, you know, too difficult to pass up. And, you know, I always have, you know, love in my heart for Cleveland City, you know, community, and you know, all its players and you know, everything else. But the opportunity to come here, have a immediate and you know, profound impact on this team, you know, it was you know, something I just, you know, had to move forward with. I see a position to solidify myself here as well, you know, among the very greats. Now, I still have plenty of great years in front of me, and being able to cement that legacy as a not only as a football city here in LA, but as an individual, you know, winning DPOY and a Super Bowl or more. Those things are definitely pressing on my mind, and definitely a bit of urgency to do it and do it right away.
2: A lot of smiles on the heels of this week's marquee trade. ESPN Rams reporter Lindsay Theory getting the pulse on the feel of the folks in L.A.
14: Well, Jay, let me just tell you, Sean McVay just pulled out of the parking lot right next to where I'm standing. I was able to get a little more of a candid response from him than you got in the press conference about Miles Garrett's arrival here. And he says, F yeah, let's ride. So that is his real reaction to getting Miles Garrett here in L.A. For Les Snead, he says it's really just some finality to a process that they have been working on since really the Browns adjusted Miles Garrett's contract. He says that really signaled to them that there was maybe a way to get in there and get this deal done. Now, Sean McVay also was all smiles during that news conference as Miles Garrett was asked multiple questions, really about the chance to win a Super Bowl in L.A., the chance to play in primetime, and Sean McVay looking like a proud father, being like, I don't even have to coach this guy, because all of his answers were about how much he loves football and how much he's just excited to go out there and take this process. As Sean McVay says, it's a we then me mentality, and they are just looking one day at a time, as cliche as it is.
16: Now there's buzz about Aaron Donald thinking about coming out of retirement. What are you hearing about that, Lindsay?
14: Isn't that wild? Aaron Donald. I was actually texting with someone close with Aaron Donald earlier today, asking if this is an actual possibility. That person got back to me and said that inside that household, there is some laughter. They think it's pretty hilarious. But Sean McVay, also not known for his poker face, so I decided to throw him that same question, asking if there's a chance that Aaron Donald could come back to join this super team.
17: You know, Aaron's a guy that I stay really close in touch with, and I know the respect that he has for Miles. Talk to him about the opportunity to be able to bring him on board. If Aaron decides he wants to dust him off at the age of 35, I bet you he could still do it at a pretty high clip.
14: So Sean McVay obviously not saying no, but far from any sort of definitive answer there. And then just one more note here coming from the Rams today. Obviously Sean McVay very cognizant of the fact throughout the news conference that with this trade they get Miles Garrett, but they had to say goodbye to Jared Verse. Sean McVay obviously sending his best to their former standout first round player as he moves on to Cleveland.
2: The thought of Miles Garrett and Aaron Donald on the same field, an intriguing one. but one that if you're Donald, you really have to think about. Earlier on the Rich Eisen Show, former Super Bowl champ Eric Weddle.
1: I tell the older guys, like, once it's done, and he has a chance potentially to come back and fill a role, like to help those young guys. And if you love it and you are all in on the grind and the preparation and the pain and the sacrifice and being away from your family and all that entails of going back and playing, I say go do it. But if there's an ounce of doubt of saying like, I don't know if I want to do this, or knowing that after games, you're not going to be able to move and you're going to be just can't sleep. For me, it just wasn't worth it. That's why I retired. So, and that's usually when you get to a point, everything that you pour into the game, it's just not worth it anymore. And so I don't know. It'd be awesome to see. I mean, who wouldn't want to see AD back here wrecking havoc and getting sacks and forced fumbles?
2: See what happens as we move through the summer. Pain and sacrifice can certainly be part of the game. Even if that pain happens to be your ego. You'll hear that next. SportsCenter All Night continues. It's ESPN Radio.
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22: Deep drive to center, and that one leaves the yard. Reese Atwood. Way back and gone. And the Texas Longhorns sweep a semifinal doubleheader to advance to the championship series.
23: Williams to left field. See you in a half hour. Texas Tech and Texas are set for the rematch. And they will Longhorns once more in the championship finals.
2: College baseball is headed to the Super Regionals this weekend. Softball down to the final two. Texas Tech. Sound familiar? Should. They met for the title a year ago in the Champ Series in Oklahoma City. This year's series, best of three, opens with game one tonight on ESPN. ESPN analyst Tori Vidalis and Haley McClenny.
24: What are you most looking forward to seeing from Texas on this stage, Tori?
25: I think just the rematch aspect of it. Like, this is a team that has the experience to win it all. So they know exactly what it takes to win it. But this is a very different Tech team. So I'm very curious to see how Texas is going to adjust to what Texas Tech is throwing at them. And also the firepower in Texas Tech's lineup. I want to see if they can shut those bats down.
31: Yeah, I want to see the matchup of Texas's offense against the elite pitching of Texas Tech. I mean, absolutely fire me up. Like, you want to talk about good on good and strength on strength. Katie Stewart versus Nyjah, round two. Are you kidding me?
25: Let's go.
31: Like, Caden Henry against Caitlin Terry, lefty-lefty matchup. It's going to be just awesome.
2: Game one coming up on Wednesday. Game two on Thursday. And then the if game, if needed, will be on Friday in Oklahoma City, Texas. Texas Tech for the college softball championship. Mentioned the Stanley Cup final opening up with Vegas winning a seventh consecutive game. Baseball in Seattle, Mariners putting a seven-game win streak on the line at home against the Mets.
32: Now the stretch, and again the 2-2 to Pareda. Swing and a well-hit ball, deep to left field, Soto going back, looking up, goodbye baseball! Johnny Pareda with his second home run as a Seattle Mariner. A three-run home run here in the bottom of the fifth, and it's now the Mariners 7 and the Mets 2. 20 home runs over the last eight games. They are using the long ball. From another win, the 0-1 pitch, swung on, fly ball. Shallow left down the line, foul territory. Emerson over slides, and he makes the catch. And it's over. Colt Emerson makes the catch, and the Mariners win. They win it 8-3 over the Mets. The Mariners have won eight in a row and 10 of their last 12 games. Holy smokes, what a stretch for the Mariners.
2: Seattle Sports, 7:10 a.m., an 8-3 win over the Mets. Six straight games with multiple home runs. Tied with the Mets for the longest active streak in Major League Baseball. And the Mariners' longest streak since 2022. Mariners get that eighth straight win. Mets, six straight games with multiple homers. Speaking of home runs, Rockies had three of them, including back-to-back or back and another body part.
33: Big pitch is hammered deep to right field. Willy Castro sent it to the stands. A three-run shot. The Rockies have blown it open 7-0 in the fourth. First pitch to TJ Rumfield now is a deep drive towards right center field. Into the gap, and it's going to one-hop the wall. Rumfield to second base. He'll stop there with a stand-up double.
34: This is going to turn into a home run, Jack. This is crazy. It hit off the glove of Joe Adell. Then it hit off his head, and it hit over the wall.
0: glanced off his glove, hit him in the head, and bounced over the yellow line. And it is a home run.
1: Also, a dome run.
2: Rim shot. Insert here. 850 KLA. Rockies, the 8-2 win over the Angels. Fourth win in the last five games. And yes, a home run off an outfielder's head. It's happened before, you may recall, or seen the video. Cleveland's Carlos Martinez hitting a homer, which bounced off the head of then-Rangers outfielder Jose Canseco in May of 1993. Speaking of said Rangers.
32: The 1-0 pitch. Swing and a looper out into left center, and it falls for the base hit. Coming in from third, Carter, he scores. Hellman stops at second. Opposite field RBI single for Jock Peterson. Rangers lead 5-4.
2: 105-3, the fan. Rangers go on to a 7-4 win over the Cardinals, who had 13 hits, one shy of tying their season high, but 3-for-14 with runners in scoring position. Left 11 men on base, one shy of tying their season high there. So the Cardinals have lost 9 of the last 12 games.

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13: Myles Garrett is officially introduced by the Rams in L.A. Mariners beat the Mets. They extend their win streak to 8. Vegas now has a 7-game win streak. They're 1-0 in the Stanley Cup Final.
14: Again, wins it. Stankoven right in the shot. Tip wide. It goes to the corner. And another try blocked. The game is over. Vegas takes game one. 5-4. Their seventh come-from-behind victory this postseason. Down 2-0. They rally to take a 3-2 lead and never trailed again. Tomas Hertl provides the game winner with 3.5 minutes to go in the third period. Hertl from Sissons and Theodore. 5 different goal scorers for the Knights.
13: And they pick up their 7th straight win. It's a 5-4 win in Game 1 on the road against the Hurricanes. Fox Sports 98.9. Golden Knights becoming the first road team ever to stage a multi-goal comeback win in Game 1 of the final. How is a team like Vegas able to pull off a comeback like that in the final on the road? ESPN analyst TJ Oshie.
15: I think because they have so many guys that have been there before, and so those emotions that you feel when you haven't won of thinking that it's not going to happen or thinking that you can't come back, those emotions are thrown out the door. You don't feel those anymore. You're so much more locked into what needs to happen.
16: That second period, they found themselves in really unfamiliar territory. How did they respond in those moments?
15: Well, Vegas does a good job, and we saw both teams at different times in this game playing their game and wearing the

0: Another team down.
1: What was Vegas's game in the second period?
0: It's their cycle game. They get in on the offensive zone, and like the game winner in that scissor play you saw, they do a great job of finding ways to create holes, create offense, mm-hmm. and getting guys open. And they do a great job at scoring when they do get those opportunities. Carolina, not usually having to come from behind. I thought they responded very well after that, but it is unfamiliar territory, and we talked about it during the game. There's no team that I would want to try to chase from behind than Carolina. Vegas flipped the script on them tonight.
1: Sometimes it feels like Carolina's got seven guys on the ice, and it felt like they had all the momentum in the world on their side. It took a lot for Vegas to withstand that, it seemed.
0: Yeah, it did, and that I would assume they're leaning back on a little bit of their experience there. They felt those furies before of teams gaining a lot of momentum. Playoffs is all about momentum. Mm-hmm. There's going to be a lot of momentum shift changes. How can you deal with that? Will you let that snowball and throw the game away, or will you absorb it, buy your time, live to fight another day, get pucks out? But Carolina, they are always all over you. Their defensemen give you very little space. Their forwards give you very little space to break out in your own end. And like I mentioned, Carolina, in an uncomfortable situation, a situation they haven't had to be in very much in this entire playoffs, they responded very well, but Vegas stuck it out.
1: As good as Carolina is there something about these 60 minutes tonight where they're up against something that's just a bit more than they had to face in the first three rounds of the playoffs? Is that a fair way to describe it?
0: That's a fair way. That's absolutely a fair way to describe it. But I don't think they're outmatched by any means.
1: Not saying that at all. But
0: yeah.
1: But who is on the ice with you is just a higher degree of experience and talent than certainly they faced with Montreal, who's still relatively new to it, right?
0: Yeah, absolutely. And that's why those momentum shifts in that stage of the game, as far as experience, Carolina is the underdog there, right? Mm-hmm. And they have a lot of heartache and a lot of years here in a row where we think that they're going to be the team that goes all the way, and they get to the conference final and they're not able to get it done. You wonder, in these big moments, unlike maybe you would assume Vegas would have, that those old feelings kind of come back that, oh, we're just not going to get it done again.
2: Vegas scoring a third period goal in 15 consecutive games. They take the opener on the road, 5-4. Hurricanes' second loss this postseason, both of them coming in the first game of their series. Also happened against Montreal in the Eastern Conference Final. Hurricanes coach Rod Brind'Amour after this loss.
3: At times, yeah, but they forced us into it, and we didn't handle the pressure particularly well. And sometimes there wasn't pressure, and we kind of made a few poor decisions with the puck, and they capitalized. Again, this is a totally different team. Then that may be part of it, too. You know, we got to get up to speed on how this game and this series is going to go. I think we certainly got a taste of that now. And, you know, similarly, we made a lot of mistakes in that first game. It cost us, but, you can't make them. Can't make them.
2: Game two of the series is in Raleigh on Thursday, 8 o'clock Eastern on ABC. Right now, SportsCenter All Night, ESPN Radio.
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4: The Knicks.
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6: Not one Knicks fan saw it coming like this. To these kind of expectations involving Jalen Brunson.
4: Pull up three, Brunson from the right wing is good.
7: Wimby is the best thing that happened to the NBA since LeBron James in 2003.
4: Victor Wembanyama drops the triple.
8: I like San Antonio.
9: I'm sticking with the Knicks.
10: Think it's going to be rocking.
2: We've seen the opener for the Stanley Cup Final. Now comes game one of the NBA Finals. A well-rested Knicks team on the road in San Antonio. Spurs coming off the win over the Thunder in the conference final. And ESPN insider Brian Windhorst says those Spurs are now trying to refocus for the finals.
11: Victor Wembanyama openly admitted today that he and his team are having trouble coming back to Earth. And I appreciated the honesty. He said that was a humongous win over the Thunder. Obviously, that was their rival. And he said it was one of the most emotional things he's ever gone through. And, you know, when you've looked at teams that have not had experience to this point, they've struggled. You know, I keep in my mind going back to 95 with the Magic. And Shaq later admitted his team was not ready for that finals. Now, Victor and Shaq are alike in certain ways and different in certain ways. And I don't think Victor's been partying for a week like Shaq admitted that he was. The Knicks, I think, are fine being in an underdog role and coming in here and letting the Spurs deal with that status.
1: About that underdog role, as you peruse the folks around the league that you're familiar with, what's their sense of who the underdog in this series actually is?
11: Yeah, as I was having conversations, and I wasn't going out and seeking this, but, you know, you have conversations, you're getting ready, you know, there's coaches that are trying to get hired in the league, there's draft coming up, but, you know, there's a collection of old heads I talk to, and they're like, hey, how come the Thunder were favored in Game 7? Like, they were missing, like, two of their best players. And how come the Spurs are, like, heavy favorites? They're like, this is a pick'em series. I'm like, really? Tell me why. And they elaborate, and they're just like, people think the Knicks are really good. And, you know, the Spurs have played four more games than the Knicks, and that's going to matter at some point. Nobody is saying anything but great stuff about Wembanyama and great stuff about the Spurs. Just the folks that I've talked to in the league more and more in the recent days are saying they think this is closer to a pick'em than the Spurs' heavy favorites. I find these teams both very likable. I know that it's sort of, you know, there's some fans out here in San Antonio. I saw them on the street today that had, like, derogatory signs about the Knicks. But that doesn't come with feeling. The Knicks are a likable team. You may dislike them because they're from New York if you're from Texas, but how can you not like them? They're a likable team. And certainly you watch, I do think there's a possibility that people may start not to like Wembanyama a little bit if he wins, you know, three of the next four titles or something. But how can you not be energized by his emotion? I found it refreshing. I think it's refreshing that Victor Wembanyama thinks that the All-Star game should be competitive. I find it refreshing that Victor Wembanyama plays with emotions and cares about winning and losing. And I find it refreshing to have a young Spurs team in this opportunity, especially since the nature of the Spurs is very different from the last time we saw the finals. It's a completely different era. And so I like that. I guess I'm just an optimist.
2: Spurs, Knicks, game one in San Antonio. We'll see it on ABC. We'll hear it here on ESPN Radio. 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Right now, SportsCenter all night.
8: The Browns trade the two-time Defensive Player of the Year, Myles Garrett, to the Rams.
10: They went into this offseason hell-bent to dethrone the Seahawks.
12: On a piece of paper right now, the Rams are absolutely the best football team in the NFL.
2: Myles Garrett goes from the Browns to the Rams this week. Blockbuster trade. It's being heralded in L.A. on Tuesday. Rams coach Sean McVay.
13: But the first thing in the prerequisite was this is a special human. You know, it's not a special player. Yes, is a special player, obviously, but it's a special person, special teammate. And those are the kind of things that we look at first and foremost, and being able to welcome him with open arms. We're excited to have him be a huge part of this culture. You know, to be able to add players like this, it's so rare for opportunities that present themselves. You know, and we feel really fortunate that this feels very similar when we were fortunate enough to be able to acquire a player like Matthew Stafford. Things like this don't present themselves, and we wanted to be aggressive and ask him to be nothing more than Myles Garrett and just continue to improve and come in here.
2: Meanwhile, in Cleveland, if you're the Browns, why part with a guy like Garrett? Browns general manager Andrew Berry.
14: So I'll be honest, I did not have this press conference on my bingo card for this spring. I know you all have heard me say for a number of years at this point that, you know, Myles Garrett, he's a foundational player, you know, Hall of Fame worthy, and a homegrown talent that's been here for the decades. And our intent was to have him be a one-helmet player for his career. And that was the truth. And even to this day, you know, when Myles's, you know, career is over, we look forward to welcoming him back, you know, into the organization. But there are moments, you know, particularly in my job, where opportunities come up that, quite honestly, are unexpected. And they force you to stop and reevaluate and look at it and say, hey, you know, is this something that could be, you know, really beneficial to the team? We looked at, you know, what the trade details were. We asked ourselves, okay, do we hold here because of how emotionally right it felt? Or do we ultimately make a decision that you know, we think has a huge benefit, you know, to the team in both the short, you know, and long term? You know, I'd always told myself that if, you know, we were ever in a position where we were going to trade Myles, three things would have to be true. Number one, it would have to have short and long term benefits. Number two, as part of the trade, a young, cost-controlled star at a premium position would have to be included. And the third piece is that there would have to be premium draft capital. There's a very small set of deals that really satisfy those constraints. So when it got to the point with our negotiations with the Rams, when, you know, all those things were satisfied, it really, you know, caused us to take a step back and think about, you know, really think about the decision.
2: Call it a decision, call it an opportunity, frame it as you will, but essentially a rebuilding Cleveland now, right? Earlier on the Rich Eisen Show, Albert Breer from the MMQB.
15: I think there was a pivot there 13 months ago with the Travis Hunter trade. And the core that Myles Garrett came up with and the guys that he went to the playoffs with, that core had aged out and they needed to get younger. And the Deshaun Watson trade had taken such a chunk out of their ability to build youth into the roster that they just needed to get volume of picks to get younger across the board. So they trade the pick that became Travis Hunter. And last year, they put together what I think is a really good rookie class. And then as a result of the trade, they have three top 40 picks this year. They turn those into Spencer Fano at tackle and two receivers. They've now set this up where you've got like this group of 22, 23-year-olds. And I think you have to ask the question is like, where's Myles Garrett going to be at? What's his trade value going to be when these guys all come of age? And when we have our young quarterback, whoever that winds up being, whether it's Shadur or somebody else in place.
16: And you got to pay him.
15: That doesn't happen until 28. Now, are we in the back end with Miles?
2: So the Browns and the Rams both coming off their ends of the trade this week. Then there's New England. They have A.J. Brown after he lands with the Patriots from the Eagles. ESPN Patriots reporter Mike Reese.
17: Jay, A.J. Brown called the Patriots his childhood team. He said it was his dream to play with quarterback Tom Brady, and that he was heartbroken that it didn't happen when he was entering the NFL. One reflection of this is that he's chosen to wear number one, not number 11, and he said that's out of respect to team Hall of Famer Julian Edelman, and he said that Edelman had given him his blessing to wear that number, but Brown wanted to honor Edelman by not wearing it and said he can create his own legacy by wearing number one, which was his number before he entered the NFL.
18: Hey, I know he was asked about it. What did AJ say about his time with the Eagles?
17: Well, he was pretty short on this one, Jay. He wasn't going to get into details. He said what's done is done. He said he's moving forward. So he didn't want to go back to his time with the Eagles. But one question moving forward is what is the health of his knee? And he was short on that as well. He said there's nothing to worry about. I am ready to go, and I can tell you, watching practice today, A.J. Brown looked ready to go. One warm-up toss from quarterback Drake May along the sideline. Jay, he just reached out his right hand and brought it in one-handed.
2: Could make the fall interesting once the season hits as well. SportsCenter All Night, ESPN Radio to the WNBA. The Dream does it again.
19: Why they dominate in the fourth quarter. Howard was looking for a career-high tire and threes made. Her career high.
20: Got her hand right up above that as she was making that pass.
19: Canada, a dagger. Atlanta is winning this fourth quarter 20-9.
2: NBC Sports Boston Dream, a 91-75 win over the Sun. Ryan Howard, 36 points, 12 of 24 from the floor, 8 of 19 from three-point range. En route to the win, Dream improving to 6-2 this season, second in the WNBA behind the Lynx. Valkyries beat the Fire 95-77, 18 of 40 from three-point range for Golden State. Aces by 10 over the Sparks.
21: That one batted right back in the face of Wheeler. Gray flips it over her head. Young is there for it. Young in the paint leaves it. Wilson, razzle dazzle. Vegas putting on a show here inside Crypto.com Arena.
2: Asia Wilson with her 52nd career 25-point double-double, 10 more than the closest player in WNBA history, Tina Charles, who has 42. Wilson now has 52. Aces beat the Sparks 79-69, improving to 2-1 against LA this season. Mystics a 90-72 win over the Sky, who are now 3-6. Fifth straight loss after starting the season with three wins in their first four games. Talking about a quick start to a game, that's next. SportsCenter All Night continues. It's ESPN Radio.
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28: Did you know that almost half the vegetables and more than 3/4 of the fruit that we eat in this country come from just one state, California? Yeah, it's true. And according to a new report by the Environmental Working Group, a health advocacy organization, a lot of this produce is tainted with PFAS, which are sometimes referred to as forever chemicals. Why? Well, the EPA says pesticides keep America's food supply safe, abundant, and affordable. And of course, these chemicals are used in every state, not just California. Now, if you are worried, though, about how much you're consuming, the best thing to do is to buy organic produce, if and when you can. Organic or not, you should rinse all fruits and vegetables under running water. Don't use any soap. And as one epidemiologist told us, use a brush on sturdier items like carrots, potatoes, and cucumbers. I'm Dr. Sanjay Gupta, helping you live a better life.
2: In his first two at-bats, first time this season, he's had extra base hits in each of his first two plate appearances of the game. As for other portions of that Dodgers lineup,
29: 1-0 pitch to Freddie. Swings, hits a drive to right field, way back. This ball is gone. Freddie Freeman, home run number 9, the 376th career home run and the 30th in his career against the Diamondbacks. Oh, what a shot.
2: AM 570 LA Sports. Dodgers go on to a 6-5 win over the Diamondbacks, who've lost 4 of their last 5 games after winning 10 of the previous 11. They had the tying run in scoring position in each of the final 3 innings, but the Dodgers hang on for the 6-5 win. Speaking of wins, the Braves have a bunch of them this season.
30: Matt Olson hit a homer up there, 2-0 pitch, and a high fly ball way up there to deep right field. Does the wind have it? Back at the wall, gone! A skyduster to right, way up there into the twilight, and it dropped into the chop house. And Matt Olson gives the Braves the lead 4-3 in the bottom of the 6th inning. I think that went higher than it went far.
2: 680 the fan as the Braves beat the Blue Jays 4-3. 41 wins now for Atlanta, their most through 61 games of a season since 2003, when they had 42 wins against 19 losses. They won 101 games that season and lost in the National League Divisional Series. Matt Olson 2-for-4 with his 17th home run, 7 hits in his last 5 games after 6 hits in his previous 10. Braves beat Toronto 4-3. Tigers shut out the Rays.
1: Ball's got to get to the right side of the diamond.
4: 3-2, line drive to left field. How about over the fence and left? Way back and gone. Wenzel Perez with number 6. Tiger bats have exploded here at Tropicana Field. 7th home run in the last 2 days. 2nd tonight, and the Tigers lead 4-0 in the second.
2: 97-1 the ticket. It's an 8-0 win over Tampa Bay. Detroit with 18 runs in 2 games against the Rays this season. Twins get past the White Sox 6-4. White Sox 4th straight road loss. Athletics edge the Cubs 2-1. Cubs are 5-17 since May 9th. Phillies edge the Padres 3-2. Aaron Nola, 5 innings of 4-hit ball, gave up a couple of earned runs, struck out 8, second most strikeouts in a game this season. Pirates put up double digits in a 10-6 win over the Astros. Pittsburgh with a 4th straight win. They've won 7 of their last 9. 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
2: Vegas comes away with the win in Game 1 of the Stanley Cup Final. But they had to come from behind to do it, since Carolina knocked them on their heels 25 seconds into the game. 99.9 The Fan.
9: Here's Nikolaj Ehlers playing his way around Theodore. Ehlers coming in, snaps a shot, he scores! Carolina right off the bat! It's 1-0! 25 seconds into game one! Nikolaj Ehlers gets the Canes on the board!
7: Number 4.
2: Baseball, Guardians pull away from the Yankees, getting a key hit with the bases loaded. Tom Hamilton, WTAM.
10: The 1-2. Swung on line toward right field near the line, getting down. Fair ball into the corner. That'll score Martinez. Schneeman, here comes Kwan. The throw not in time. A 3-run double on a 2-strike pitch. Travis Bazzana blows it open.
7: Number 3.
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10: Now that one lifted high and deep out to left. There's no doubt about this. Back to back to back. Otto Lopez with his 5th. Bombs away, baby. It's 4-0 Marlins in the top of the 5th.
7: Number 2.
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11: Here's a looping liner into right field. Here comes Caglione. He's got it. Steer heading to the plate. The throw is offline. The Reds have won it. The Reds have come off the mat to win it in the bottom of the 10th inning. Oh, my goodness. And they couldn't have done it without a pinch hit home run from Will Benson in the bottom of the 9th.
7: Number 1.
2: Speaking of coming off the mat, back to the ice. Vegas completes its game one comeback late in the 3rd. Fox Sports 98.9.
12: Hurdle from the right side. Give and go. He shoots. He scores! Tomas Hurdle. 5-4 Knights. 3:24 to go in the 3rd period. First Stanley Cup final in a decade. And Tomas Hurdle gets the Knights back in front. Is it enough to get a win for the Knights in game one?
2: Ultimately, the answer would be yes. Vegas gets the game one win, although they were down 2-0 in the 1st period. They come back to tie and eventually win. Golden Knights coach John Tortorella.
13: Both teams, I mean, it's probably going to be that way through the whole series here, back and forth. Yeah, I just don't think we, I've told you guys since I've been with this team, it's a good team. We're a really good team. And I think we have a really good locker room. I think they understand these type of situations because they've lived through them, and they won a lot of these guys. So that's what you rest on. It for me as a coach, I have all the confidence in the world. No matter where the flows go, we're not going to get into a panic mode by any means.
2: And now they take game one on the road. How about trying to take both on the road?
13: Oh, that's the same. Yeah, with focus, we momentum swings happen quickly. We want to keep the momentum on our side, so there's no question we're looking to get two.
2: Game two coming up on Thursday. SportsCenter All Night continues. It's ESPN Radio.
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2: 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Mariners, with a 7-game win streak on the line Tuesday in Seattle. More on that straight ahead. But speaking of seven, Vegas Golden Knights going for a 7th straight win as they opened up the Stanley Cup Final in Raleigh on Tuesday against the Hurricanes. Carolina, though, would jump right out of the gates.
1: It's away, and here's Nikolai Ehlers playing his way around Theodore. Ehlers coming in, snaps a shot, he scores! Carolina, right off the bat, it's 1-0, 25 seconds into game one. Nikolai Ehlers gets the Canes on the board.
4: What a play just inside the Carolina blue line to spring the 2-on-1. An absolutely fabulous play by Jacob Slavin.
1: Are going to send Ehlers. Ehlers on a partial break. Ehlers drives, shoots. He scores! Nikolai Ehlers, 2-for-2, my friend, as the Carolina Hurricanes are flying out to a 2-0 lead in game one.
4: What a play by Jalen Chatfield. About 4 or 5 feet from the Carolina bench at his own blue line.
2: 99-9, the Fan. Hurricanes with the early lead. They would lead 2-1 after a frenetic first period. Vegas getting a goal in the first and then scoring again in the second, and then
5: downplayed it a little bit. Puck is in behind the Vegas goal and a shot. Score! William Karlsson from Mitch Marner. 3 straight goals for the Knights. They lead it 3-2. 4.5 minutes into the second. William Karlsson's second goal this postseason.
2: Fox Sports 98.9. Carolina ties it back up with a goal from Jordan Staal in the second period. Tied at 3, heading to the third. Vegas strikes less than a minute and a half into the third. They go up 4-3. Hurricanes, we're not done.
1: Waits for the puck to drop. Works it back. Carolina collapses, though. Stankoven able to get to it. Now Gostisbehere shoots. He scores! Shane Gostisbehere comes up with the equalizer. Number 4 puts the Canes' fourth goal on the board. We're tied in Raleigh in game one. Well, the third of this postseason for Shane Gostisbehere. And we are tied at 4 in Lenovo Center on their feet.
2: 99-9 the Fan. That goal midway through the third, and it would stay tied at 4 for the next 5 minutes.
5: Hurdle from the right side. Give and go. He shoots. He scores! Tomas Hurdle. 5-4 Knights. 3:24 to go in the third period. First Stanley Cup final in a decade. And Tomas Hurdle gets the Knights back in front. Is it enough to get a win for the Knights in game one?
2: The short answer is yes. Fox Sports 98.9. Golden Knights hang on for the 5-4 win, taking the opener on the road. First game in Stanley Cup final history that featured goals in the first 30 seconds of both the first and the second periods. Golden Knights get the opener on the road, 3-0 in game one of the Stanley Cup final all time. 28 comeback wins this season, and that's now 7 straight, a new franchise record for the longest win streak in a single playoff year. The old mark of 6 was in 2020. Tomas Hertl, 7th career game-winning goal in the postseason, the first he's had in the Stanley Cup final. After the win, spoke with our Emily Kaplan.
22: Tomas, incredible start to the Stanley Cup final. So fun to watch. What was it like to play in that game?
6: Yeah, it was awesome. You know, it's fun, you know, this building buzzing. You know, obviously we didn't have great start, but it's kind of in our story all season, but we never give up. You know, we just a team. We doesn't matter if we up or down. We just keep playing, and obviously not a great start we wanted next game because maybe a little rust or whatever, but again, we come strong in the second and third and turn around and big win in the first game.
22: About that start, some of your coaches were telling me they thought you guys might have been a little bit nervous in that first period. Going down 2-0, what were you feeling?
6: I don't think nervous. You know, some guys, a couple guys, you know, obviously wanted our team, a couple guys threw it. It's just obviously a couple bad bouncing, you know, breakaway. Obviously, we can give it up, but we've been through, you know, and we just stay, you know, we have a couple of good chances. Even the first didn't look that good. You know, we have to maybe shoot a little more out there, but still, we start playing better, put behind, hold the puck, and score a couple of big goals.
22: That last play in the block, what was all going on in your mind as that's going down?
6: It's awesome, you know, like everything matters, almost like Mitch blocked it, you know, it's almost bigger than any goal because everybody just chip in with everything, you know, and it's this time of the year, you need everything. Doesn't matter, it's not always about the goals, but about little saves, little sticks, you know, little block shot, and everybody on the board, and obviously, Sis make a great play to me, and after a couple of chances after that, I was happy I could put it in.
22: in the beginning of the game, your goal is to win the Stanley Cup. You haven't won it yet. They bring it out on the ice. What's going through your mind as you see it there, the ultimate prize?
6: Honestly, I try not to watch it, you know, like I try to put head down and like don't think about it, you know, because it's ultimate goal and chasing for a long time. And I have second shot in my career and obviously you don't want to waste it, but it's still a lot of game left and it's a great start of the series.
22: We'll see you Thursday for game 2. Shikuye, thanks for doing this.
6: Yeah, thank you very much.
2: Tomas Hertl, go-ahead goal with about 3.5 minutes to go in the game. All four of his goals in the playoffs have been third period goals. Vegas takes game 1 on the road. Hurricanes second loss this postseason, both in game 1s at home. Also happened in the Eastern Conference Final against the Canadiens. And then obviously in this series, our ESPN crew in Raleigh, Steve Levy with PK Subban and Hall of Famer Mark Messier.
7: Great game, not necessarily a well-executed game, but exciting for the fans going home, a little disappointing because the team lost, but what a building.
8: I had fun. Both goaltenders were unbelievable, simulating saves all game long, loved it.
9: So when all is said and done in this one, the Vegas Golden Knights are the only team this postseason with a winning record when they trail in a game. So at some point in a game, they're losing, and they're still winning. They're 7-4 in those games, a remarkable run. Vegas did not allow a single goal in the second period against Colorado. 4 second periods against the Mighty Avs, didn't give up one goal. They were great again in the second period tonight.
8: Yeah, they were. And they weren't great in the first. Jack Eichel and a few guys made some questionable decisions, including Theodore. But man, did they ever come back into this game and bounce back. Jack Eichel, it was a make-your-own Sunday for him all night, Mess. He did what he wanted when he wanted. And they cannot allow this guy to take over this series. He took over this game in the second period, and he didn't stop. And he got his teammates involved. There goes Mitchie Marner, William Karlsson. The cavalry came in. Good night.
7: Calvary, good.
8: Oh, yeah.
9: Is this a good time to bring up secondary and depth scoring for Vegas?
7: I think it would be because I think it's one of the things that allowed Vegas to win this game. You talk about depth on both teams. They both have it, but I thought the Sisson, Stone, and Hertl line was outstanding tonight. And that line was deserving of the game-winning goal. They played great all night, both on the defensive side of the puck and offensive side of the puck. And so your guy, Sisson, you've been talking about all year going into the playoffs there, and sure enough, he showed up tonight.
8: Hat-trick in 2017 against Anaheim put us in the cup final. He had a goal and assist in the cup final, and he's one of 18 players that Vegas picked up, so hats off to Colton.
2: Vegas takes game 1 on the road, game 2 of the series in Raleigh on Thursday, 8 o'clock Eastern on ABC. Right now, SportsCenter all night.
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2: Stanley Cup Final with Game 1 under its belt. Game 1 of the NBA Finals tonight in San Antonio. We'll see it on ABC. We'll hear it here on ESPN Radio. Spurs coming off a 7-game series against Oklahoma City. Knicks have been off since their sweep in the conference finals. With our ESPN Radio crew, Mark Kestisher, PJ Carlissimo, Knicks coach, a well-rested Mike Brown.
16: It was long. We had to try to stay creative in terms of what we wanted to do with our guys. All of our coaches, they've been fantastic. They've contributed on the court. They've contributed off the court. So a lot of different ideas from different guys. And we just kind of took it day by day in terms of what we're doing on the floor. The one thing we always try to figure out how to do is keep the competitive edge with our guys, because when you're off, as long as we're off, that's a tough thing to do. You don't feel it like you would if you were playing games every day, but our guys are pros, they're veterans, and hopefully it was there.
17: Michael, it seems like a long time ago that the finals are a different animal. You and I started together in 03 in this very building a long time ago, but 03, then 07 with you at Cleveland, a number of times at Golden State, culminating in 2022. How different is the finals for our listeners from a coaching standpoint and bringing your team to the finals, and so different than the other rounds of the playoffs and, of course, the regular season?
16: Well, the biggest thing you feel right away is the media crunch. It's enormous, and you feel it as soon as you walk into the building. On top of that, you know, there are little things when you fly into a city, when you go to a hotel, all those things, it's different. And guys, when they get here, especially if they get here multiple times, they start to appreciate it more, and it doesn't overwhelm them as much. I remember in 07, we came here, we got off the bus for our first practice, and we had one of our medical performance people walking around with a camcorder, it was camcorder days, and I went up to him and I was like, what are you doing? And he goes, the players are so excited, they wanted me to document everything for them. And I was like, oh my God, we're in trouble. Turn that thing off. So, you know, being here a couple of times helps ease the nerve and ease the nerves and helps you hopefully stay balanced, not get too high, not getting too low, especially before the game start.
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0: Myles Garrett has been traded to the Los Angeles Rams.
3: Wow.
11: Their offense last season was ready to go to the Super Bowl. It was their defense that needed the most help.
13: Arguably one of the biggest defensive trades in NFL history.
2: It was Monday the Rams pulled off the trade with Cleveland to land Myles Garrett. Tuesday, Garrett was in the facility in L.A. for his official introduction.
15: Since the very beginning, it's always been about winning. And it just breaks down to, you know, the timing of everything. What does it realistically look like for to be a winner now? And to have a opportunity to do that, you know, immediately, you know, that was an opportunity that was just, you know, too difficult to pass up. And, you know, I always have, you know, love in my heart for Cleveland City, you know, community, and you know, all its players and you know, everything else. But the opportunity to come here, have a immediate and you know, profound impact on this team, you know, it was you know, something I just, you know, had to move forward with. I see a position to solidify myself here as well, you know, among the very greats. I still have plenty of great years in front of me, and being able to cement that legacy as a not only as a football city here in LA, but as an individual, you know, winning DPOY and a Super Bowl or more. Those things are definitely pressing on my mind, and there's definitely a bit of urgency to do it and do it right away.
2: A lot of smiles on the heels of this week's marquee trade. ESPN Rams reporter Lindsay Theory getting the pulse on the feel of the folks in L.A.
18: Well, Jay, let me just tell you, Sean McVay just pulled out of the parking lot right next to where I'm standing. I was able to get a little more of a candid response from him than you got in the press conference about Myles Garrett's arrival here. And he says, F yeah, let's ride. So that is his real reaction to getting Myles Garrett here in L.A. For Les Snead, he says it's really just some finality to a process that they have been working on since really the Browns adjusted Myles Garrett's contract. He says that really signaled to them that there was maybe a way to get in there and get this deal done. Now, Sean McVay also was all smiles during that news conference as Myles Garrett was asked multiple questions, really about the chance to win a Super Bowl in L.A., the chance to play in primetime, and Sean McVay looking like a proud father, being like, I don't even have to coach this guy, because all of his answers were about how much he loves football and how much he's just excited to go out there and take this process. As Sean McVay says, it's a we then me mentality, and they are just looking one day at a time, as cliche as it is.
20: Now there's buzz about Aaron Donald thinking about coming out of retirement. What are you hearing about that, Lindsay?
18: Isn't that wild? Aaron Donald. I was actually texting with someone close with Aaron Donald earlier today, asking if this is an actual possibility. That person got back to me and said that inside that household, there is some laughter. They think it's pretty hilarious. But Sean McVay, also not known for his poker face. So I decided to throw him that same question, asking if there's a chance that Aaron Donald could come back to join this super team.
21: You know, Aaron's a guy that I stay really close in touch with, and I know the respect that he has for Myles. Talk to him about the opportunity to be able to bring him on board. If Aaron decides he wants to dust him off at the age of 35, I bet you he could still do it at a pretty high clip.
18: So Sean McVay obviously not saying no, but far from any sort of definitive answer there. And then just one more note here coming from the Rams today. Obviously Sean McVay very cognizant of the fact throughout the news conference that with this trade they get Myles Garrett, but they had to say goodbye to Jared Verse. Sean McVay obviously sending his best to their former standout first round player as he moves on to Cleveland.
2: The thought of Myles Garrett and Aaron Donald on the same field, an intriguing one. but one that if you're Donald, you really have to think about. Earlier on the Rich Eisen Show, former Super Bowl champ Eric Weddle.
3: I tell the older guys, like, once it's done, and he has a chance potentially to come back and fill a role, like, to help those young guys. And if you love it and you are all in on the grind and the preparation and the pain and the sacrifice and being away from your family and all that entails of going back and playing, I say go do it. But if there's an ounce of doubt of saying, like, I don't know if I want to do this, or knowing that after games you're not going to be able to move and you're going to be just can't sleep. For me, it just wasn't worth it. That's why I retired. So, and that's usually when you get to a point, everything that you pour into the game, it's just not worth it anymore. And so, I don't know. It'd be awesome to see. I mean, who wouldn't want to see AD back here wrecking havoc and getting sacks and forced fumbles?
2: See what happens as we move through the summer. Pain and sacrifice can certainly be part of the game, even if that pain happens to be your ego. You'll hear that next. SportsCenter All Night continues. It's ESPN Radio.
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1: Deep drive to center, and that one leaves the yard. Reese Atwood, Stewart with a blast. Way back and gone. And the Texas Longhorns sweep a semifinal doubleheader to advance to the championship series.
4: Williams to left field. See you in a half hour. Texas Tech and Texas are set for a rematch. And they will lock horns once more in the championship finals.
2: College baseball is headed to the Super Regionals this weekend. Softball down to the final two. Texas Tech. Sound familiar? Should. They met for the title a year ago in the Champ Series in Oklahoma City. This year's series, best of three, opens with game one tonight on ESPN. ESPN analyst Tori Vidalis and Haley McClenny.
5: What are you most looking forward to seeing from Texas on this stage, Tori?
6: I think just the rematch aspect of it. Like, this is a team that has the experience to win it all. So they know exactly what it takes to win it. But this is a very different Tech team. So I'm very curious to see how Texas is going to adjust to what Texas Tech is throwing at them. And also the firepower in Texas Tech's lineup. I want to see if they can shut those bats down.
7: Yeah, I want to see the matchup of Texas's offense against the elite pitching of Texas Tech. I mean, absolutely fire me up. Like, you want to talk about good on good and strength on strength. Katie Stewart versus Nyjah, round two. Are you kidding me?
6: Let's go.
7: Like, Caden Henry against Caitlin Terry, lefty-lefty matchup. It's going to be just awesome.
2: Game one coming up on Wednesday, game two on Thursday, and then the if game, if needed, will be on Friday in Oklahoma City, Texas Tech for the College Softball Championship. Mention the Stanley Cup Final opening up with Vegas winning a seventh consecutive game. Baseball in Seattle, Mariners putting a seven-game win streak on the line at home against the Mets.
8: Now the stretch, and again the 2-2 to Pareda. Swing and a well-hit ball, deep to left field. Soto going back, looking up. Goodbye, baseball! Johnny Pareda with his second home run as a Seattle Mariner. A three-run home run here in the bottom of the fifth, and it's now the Mariners 7 and the Mets 2. 20 home runs over the last eight games. They are using the long ball. From another win, the 0-1 pitch, swung on, fly ball. Shallow left down the line, foul territory. Emerson overslides, and he makes the catch. And it's over. Colt Emerson makes the catch, and the Mariners win. They win it 8-3 over the Mets. The Mariners have won 8 in a row and 10 of their last 12 games. Holy smokes, what a stretch for the Mariners.
2: Seattle Sports 7, 10 a.m., an 8-3 win over the Mets. Six straight games with multiple home runs. Tied with the Mets for the longest active streak in Major League Baseball. And the Mariners' longest streak since 2022. Mariners get that eighth straight win. Mets, six straight games with multiple homers. Speaking of home runs, Rockies had three of them, including back-to-back or back and another body part.
9: Big pitch is hammered deep to right field. Willie Castro sent it to the stands. A three-run shot. The Rockies have blown it open 7-0 in the fourth. First pitch to TJ Rumfield now is a deep drive towards right center field into the gap, and it's going to one-hop the wall. Rumfield to second base. He'll stop there with a stand-up double.
10: This is going to turn into a home run, Jack. This is crazy. It hit off the glove of Joe Adell, then it hit off his head, and it hit over the wall.
12: Glanced off his glove, hit him in the head, and bounced over the yellow line. And it is a home run.
17: Also, a dome run.
2: Rim shot. Insert here. 850 KOA. Rockies, the 8-2 win over the Angels. Fourth win in the last five games. And yes, a home run off an outfielder's head. It's happened before, you may recall, or seen the video. Cleveland's Carlos Martinez hitting a homer, which bounced off the head of then Rangers outfielder Jose Canseco in May of 1993. Speaking of said Rangers,
22: the 1-0 pitch.
8: Swing and a looper out into left center, and he falls for the base hit. Coming in from third, Carter, he scores. Hellman stops at second. Opposite field RBI single for Jock Peterson. Rangers lead 5-4.
2: 105-3, the Fan. Rangers go on to a 7-4 win over the Cardinals, who had 13 hits, one shy of tying their season high, but 3-for-14 with runners in scoring position. Left 11 men on base, one shy of tying their season high there. So the Cardinals have lost 9 of the last 12 games after being a season high 9 games over 500 on May 19th. That's a 7-4 loss to the Rangers, who scored 3 in the ninth to break a 4-4 tie. They get their 5th straight win, longest win this season. Jock Peterson drives in 2 en route to the victory. Game 1 win on the road. That's next. SportsCenter All Night. It's ESPN Radio.
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4: Myles Garrett is officially introduced by the Rams in L.A. Mariners beat the Mets. They extend their win streak to 8. Vegas now has a 7-game win streak. They're 1-0 in the Stanley Cup Final.
5: Again, wins it. Stankoven right in the shot. Tip wide. It goes to the corner. And another try blocked. The game is over. Vegas takes game one. 5-4. Their seventh come-from-behind victory this postseason. Down 2-0. They rally to take a 3-2 lead and never trailed again. Tomas Hertl provides the game winner with 3.5 minutes to go in the third period. Hertl from Sissons and Theodore. 5 different goal scorers for the Knights.
4: And they pick up their 7th straight win. It's a 5-4 win in game one on the road against the Hurricanes. Fox Sports 98.9. Golden Knights becoming the first road team ever to stage a multi-goal comeback win in game one of the final. How is a team like Vegas able to pull off a comeback like that in the final on the road? ESPN analyst TJ Oshie.
6: I think because they have so many guys that have been there before. And so those emotions that you feel when you haven't won of thinking that it's not going to happen or thinking that you can't come back, those emotions are thrown out the door. You don't feel those anymore. You're so much more locked into what needs to happen.
7: That second period, they found themselves in really unfamiliar territory. How did they respond in those moments?
6: Well, Vegas does a good job, and we saw both teams at different times in this game playing their game and wearing the other team down.
7: What was Vegas's game in the second period?
6: It's their cycle game. They get in on the offensive zone, and like the game winner and that scissor play you saw, they do a great job of finding ways to create holes, create offense, and getting guys open. And they do a great job at scoring when they do get those opportunities. Carolina, not usually having to come from behind. I thought they responded very well after that, but it is unfamiliar territory, and we talked about it during the game. There's no team that I would want to try to chase from behind in Carolina. Vegas flipped the script on them tonight.
7: Sometimes it feels like Carolina's got 7 guys on the ice, and it felt like they had all the momentum in the world.

0: world on their side. It took a lot for Vegas to withstand that, it seemed.
1: Yeah, it did. And that I would assume they're leaning back on a little bit of their experience there. They felt those furies before of teams gaining a lot of momentum. Playoffs is all about momentum. Mm-hmm. There's going to be a lot of momentum shift changes. How can you deal with that? Will you let that snowball and throw the game away, or will you absorb it, buy your time, live to fight another day, get pucks out? But Carolina, they are always all over you. Their defensemen give you very little space. Their forwards give you very little space to break out in your own end. And like I mentioned, Carolina, in an uncomfortable situation, a situation they haven't had to be in very much in this entire playoffs, they responded very well, but Vegas stuck it out.
0: As good as Carolina is there something about these 60 minutes tonight where they're up against something that's just a bit more than they had to face in the first three rounds of the playoffs? Is that a fair way to describe it?
1: That's a fair way. That's absolutely a fair way to describe it. But I don't think they're outmatched by any means.
0: Not saying that at all. But
1: yeah.
0: But who is on the ice with you is just a higher degree of experience and talent than certainly they faced with Montreal, who's still relatively new to it, right?
1: Yeah, absolutely. And that's why those momentum shifts in that stage of the game, as far as experience, Carolina is the underdog there, right?
0: Mm-hmm.
1: And they have a lot of heartache and a lot of years here in a row where we think that they're going to be the team that goes all the way, and they get to the conference final and they're not able to get it done. You wonder, in these big moments, unlike maybe you would assume Vegas would have, that those old feelings kind of come back that, oh, we're just not going to get it done again.
2: Vegas scoring a third period goal in 15 consecutive games. They take the opener on the road, 5-4. Hurricanes' second loss this postseason, both of them coming in the first game of their series. Also happened against Montreal in the Eastern Conference Final. Hurricanes coach Rod Brind'Amour after this loss.
3: At times, yeah, but they forced us into it, and we didn't handle the pressure particularly well. And sometimes there wasn't pressure, and we kind of made a few poor decisions with the puck, and they capitalized. Again, this is a totally different team, and that may be part of it, too. You know, we got to get up to speed on how this game and this series is going to go. I think we certainly got a taste of that now. And, you know, similarly, we made a lot of mistakes in that first game. It cost us, but, yeah, you can't make them. Can't make them.
2: Game two of the series is in Raleigh on Thursday, 8 o'clock Eastern on ABC. Right now, SportsCenter All Night, ESPN Radio.
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4: The Knicks.
5: The San Antonio Spurs are headed to the NBA Finals.
6: Not one Knicks fan saw it coming like this. To these kind of expectations involving Jalen Brunson.
4: Pull up three, Brunson from the right wing is good.
7: Wimby is the best thing that happened to the NBA since LeBron James in 2003.
4: Victor Wembanyama drops the triple.
8: I like San Antonio.
9: I'm sticking with the Knicks.
10: Think it's going to be rocking.
2: We've seen the opener for the Stanley Cup Final. Now comes game one of the NBA Finals. A well-rested Knicks team on the road in San Antonio. Spurs coming off the win over the Thunder in the conference final. And ESPN insider Brian Windhorst says those Spurs are now trying to refocus for the finals.
11: Victor Wembanyama openly admitted today that he and his team are having trouble coming back to Earth. And I appreciated the honesty. He said that was a humongous win over the Thunder. Obviously, that was their rival. And he said it was one of the most emotional things he's ever gone through. And, you know, when you've looked at teams that have not had experience to this point, they've struggled. You know, I keep in my mind going back to 95 with the Magic. And Shaq later admitted his team was not ready for that finals. Now, Victor and Shaq are alike in certain ways and different in certain ways. And I don't think Victor's been partying for a week like Shaq admitted that he was. The Knicks, I think, are fine being in an underdog role and coming in here and letting the Spurs deal with that status.
0: About that underdog role, as you peruse the folks around the league that you're familiar with, what's their sense of who the underdog in this series actually is?
11: Yeah, as I was having conversations, and I wasn't going out and seeking this, but, you know, you have conversations, you're getting ready, you know, there's coaches that are trying to get hired in the league, there's draft coming up, you know, there's a collection of old heads I talk to, and they're like, hey, how come the Thunder were favored in Game 7? Like, they were missing, like, two of their best players. And how come the Spurs are, like, heavy favorites? They're like, this is a pick'em series. I'm like, really? Tell me why. And they elaborate, and they're just like, people think the Knicks are really good. And, you know, the Spurs have played four more games than the Knicks, and that's going to matter at some point. Nobody is saying anything but great stuff about Wembanyama and great stuff about the Spurs. Just the folks that I've talked to in the league more and more in recent days are saying they think this is closer to a pick'em than the Spurs' heavy favorites. I find these teams both very likable. I know that it's sort of, you know, there's some fans out here in San Antonio. I saw them on the street today that had, like, derogatory signs about the Knicks. But that doesn't come with feeling. The Knicks are a likable team. You may dislike them because they're from New York if you're from Texas. But how can you not like them? They're a likable team. And certainly you watch. I do think there's a possibility that people may start not to like Wembanyama a little bit if he wins, you know, three of the next four titles or something. But how can you not be energized by his emotion? I found it refreshing. I think it's refreshing that Victor Wembanyama thinks that the All-Star game should be competitive. I find it refreshing that Victor Wembanyama plays with emotions and cares about winning and losing. And I find it refreshing to have a young Spurs team in this opportunity, especially since the nature of the Spurs is very different from the last time we saw the finals. It's a completely different era. And so I like that. I guess I'm just an optimist.
2: Spurs, Knicks, game one in San Antonio. We'll see it on ABC. We'll hear it here on ESPN Radio. 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Right now, SportsCenter all night.
8: The Browns trade the two-time Defensive Player of the Year, Myles Garrett, to the Rams.
10: They went into this offseason hell-bent to dethrone the Seahawks.
12: On a piece of paper right now, the Rams are absolutely the best football team in the NFL.
2: Myles Garrett goes from the Browns to the Rams this week. Blockbuster trade. It's being heralded in L.A. on Tuesday, Rams coach Sean McVay.
13: But the first thing in the prerequisite was this is a special human. You know, it's not a special player. This is a special player, obviously, but it's a special person, special teammate. And those are the kind of things that we look at first and foremost, and being able to welcome him with open arms. We're excited to have him be a huge part of this culture. You know, to be able to add players like this, it's so rare for opportunities that present themselves. You know, and we feel really fortunate that this feels very similar when we were fortunate enough to be able to acquire a player like Matthew Stafford. Things like this don't present themselves, and we wanted to be aggressive and ask him to be nothing more than Myles Garrett and just continue to improve and come in here.
2: Meanwhile, in Cleveland, if you're the Browns, why part with a guy like Garrett? Browns general manager Andrew Berry.
14: So I'll be honest, I did not have this press conference on my bingo card for this spring. I know you all have heard me say for a number of years at this point that, you know, Myles Garrett, he's a foundational player, you know, Hall of Fame worthy, and a homegrown talent that's been here for the decades. And our intent was to have him be a one helmet player for his career. And that was the truth. And even to this day, you know, when Miles's, you know, career is over, we look forward to welcoming him back, you know, into the organization. But there are moments, you know, particularly in my job, where opportunities come up that, quite honestly, are unexpected. And they force you to stop and reevaluate and look at it and say, hey, you know, is this something that could be, you know, really beneficial to the team? We looked at, you know, what the trade details were. We asked ourselves, okay, do we hold here because of how emotionally right it felt, or do we ultimately make a decision that you know, we think has a huge benefit, you know, to the team in both the short, you know, and long term? You know, I'd always told myself that if, you know, we were ever in a position where we were going to trade Miles, three things would have to be true. Number one, it would have to have short and long term benefits. Number two, as part of the trade, a young, cost controlled star at a premium position would have to be included. And the third piece is that there would have to be premium draft capital. There's a very small set of deals that really satisfy those constraints. So when it got to the point with our negotiations with the Rams, when, you know, all those things were satisfied, it really, you know, caused us to take a step back and think about, you know, really think about the decision.
2: Call it a decision, call it an opportunity, frame it as you will, but essentially a rebuilding Cleveland now, right? Earlier on the Rich Eisen Show, Albert Breer from the MMQB.
15: I think there was a pivot there 13 months ago with the Travis Hunter trade. And the core that Myles Garrett came up with and the guys that he went to the playoffs with, that core had aged out and they needed to get younger. And the Deshaun Watson trade had taken such a chunk out of their ability to build youth into the roster that they just needed to get volume of picks to get younger across the board. So they trade the pick that became Travis Hunter. And last year, they put together what I think is a really good rookie class. And then as a result of the trade, they have three top 40 picks this year. They turn those into Spencer Fano at tackle and two receivers. They've now set this up where you've got like this group of 22, 23-year-olds. And I think you have to ask the question is like, where's Myles Garrett going to be at? What's his trade value going to be when these guys all come of age? And when we have our young quarterback, whoever that winds up being, whether it's Shadur or somebody else in place.
16: And you got to pay
15: that
16: him.
15: That doesn't happen until 28. Now, are we in the back end with Myles?
2: So the Browns and the Rams both coming off their end of the trade this week. Then there's New England. They have A.J. Brown after he lands with the Patriots from the Eagles. ESPN Patriots reporter Mike Reese.
17: Jay, A.J. Brown called the Patriots his childhood team. He said it was his dream to play for with quarterback Tom Brady, and that he was heartbroken that it didn't happen when he was entering the NFL. One reflection of this is that he's chosen to wear number one, not number 11, and he said that's out of respect to team Hall of Famer Julian Edelman, and he said that Edelman had given him his blessing to wear that number, but Brown wanted to honor Edelman by not wearing it and said he can create his own legacy by wearing number one, which was his number before he entered the NFL.
16: Hey, I know he was asked about it. What did AJ say about his time with the Eagles?
17: Well, he was pretty short on this one, Jay. He wasn't going to get into details. He said what's done is done. He said he's moving forward. So he didn't want to go back to his time with the Eagles. But one question moving forward is what is the health of his knee? And he was short on that as well. He said there's nothing to worry about. I am ready to go. And I can tell you, watching practice today, A.J. Brown looked ready to go. One warm-up toss from quarterback Drake May along the sideline. Jay, he just reached out his right hand and brought it in one-handed.
2: Could make the fall interesting once the season hits as well. SportsCenter All Night, ESPN Radio to the WNBA. The Dream does it again.
18: Why they dominate in the fourth quarter. Howard was looking for a career-high tire and threes made. She's got eight. Nine is her career-high.
19: Got their hand right up above that as she was making that pass.
18: Canada, a dagger. Atlanta is winning this fourth quarter 20-9.
2: NBC Sports Boston Dream, a 91-75 win over the Sun. Ryan Howard, 36 points, 12 of 24 from the floor, 8 of 19 from three-point range. En route to the win, Dream improving to 6-2 this season, second in the WNBA behind the Lynx. Valkyries beat the Fire 95-77, 18 of 40 from three-point range for Golden State. Aces by 10 over the Sparks.
20: Allen bat it right back in the face of Wheeler. Gray flips it over her head. Young is there for it. Young in the paint leaves it. Wilson, razzle dazzle. Vegas putting on a show here inside Crypto.com Arena.
2: Asia Wilson with her 52nd career 25-point double-double. 10 more than the closest player in WNBA history, Tina Charles, who has 42. Wilson now has 52. Aces beat the Sparks 79-69, improving to 2-1 against LA this season. Mystics a 90-72 win over the Sky, who are now 3-6. Fifth straight loss after starting the season with three wins in their first four games. Talking about a quick start to a game, that's next. SportsCenter All Night continues. It's ESPN Radio.
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25: 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And do they really work? Well, first, let's talk about actual magnesium. 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
2: 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Baseball, Shohei Ohtani. 18th straight game reaching base, second longest active streak in Major League Baseball. In fact, Ohtani, right out of the gate doing it, recorded a double and a triple in his first two at-bats. First time this season he's had extra base hits in each of his first two plate appearances of the game. As for other portions of that Dodgers lineup.
27: 1-0 pitch to Freddie. Swings, hits a drive to right field. Way back. This ball is gone. Freddie Freeman, home run number 9. The 376th career home run and the 30th in his career against the Diamondbacks. Oh, what a shot.
2: AM 570 LA Sports. Dodgers go out to a 6-5 win over the Diamondbacks, who've lost 4 of their last 5 games after winning 10 of the previous 11. They had the tying run in scoring position in each of the final 3 innings, but the Dodgers hang on for the 6-5 win. Speaking of wins, the Braves have a bunch of them this season.
28: Matt Olson hit a homer up there. 2-0 pitch and a high fly ball way up there to deep right field. Does the wind have it? Back at the wall. Gone! A skyduster to right. Way up there into the twilight, and it dropped into the chop house. And Matt Olson gives the Braves the lead 4-3 in the bottom of the 6th inning. I think that went higher than it went far.
2: 680 the Fan as the Braves beat the Blue Jays 4-3. 41 wins now for Atlanta, their most through 61 games of a season since 2003, when they had 42 wins against 19 losses. They won 101 games that season and lost in the National League Divisional Series. Matt Olson, 2-for-4 with his 17th home run, 7 hits in his last 5 games after 6 hits in his previous 10. Braves beat Toronto 4-3. Tigers shut out the Rays.
0: Ball's got to get to the right side of the diamond.
4: 3-2, line drive to left field. How about over the fence and left? Way back and gone. Wenzel Perez with number 6. Tiger bats have exploded here at Tropicana Field. 7th home run in the last 2 days. 2nd tonight, and the Tigers lead 4-0 in the second.
2: 97-1, the ticket. It's an 8-0 win over Tampa Bay. Detroit with 18 runs in 2 games against the Rays this season. Twins get past the White Sox 6-4. White Sox 4th straight road loss. Athletics edge the Cubs 2-1. Cubs are 5-17 since May 9th. Phillies edge the Padres 3-2. Aaron Nola, 5 innings of 4 hit ball, gave up a couple of earned runs, struck out 8, second most strikeouts in a game this season. Pirates put up double digits in a 10-6 win over the Astros. Pittsburgh with a 4th straight win. They've won 7 of their last 9. 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
2: Vegas comes away with the win in Game 1 of the Stanley Cup Final, but they had to come from behind to do it since Carolina knocked them on their heels 25 seconds into the game. 99.9 The Fan.
8: Here's Nikolaj Ehlers playing his way around Theodore. Ehlers coming in, snaps a shot, he scores! Carolina right off the bat! It's 1-0, 25 seconds into Game 1. Nikolaj Ehlers gets the Canes on the board.
28: Number 4.
2: Baseball, Guardians pull away from the Yankees, getting a key hit with the bases loaded. Tom Hamilton, WTAM.
9: The 1-2. Swung on line toward right field near the line. Kwan, the throw, not in time! A 3-run double on a 2-strike pitch! Travis Bazzana blows it open!
28: Number 3.
2: Marlins beat the Nationals, leaving 3 straight times on 1 swing. 104.3 WQAM.
9: So that one lifted high and deep out to left! There's no doubt about this! Back to back to back! Lopez with his 5th. Bombs away, baby. It's 4-0 Marlins in the top of the 5th.
28: Number 2.
2: In Cincinnati, one swing ends the game in the 10th. 700 WLW.
10: Here's a looping liner into right field. Here comes Caglione. He's got it. Spear heading to the plate. The throw is offline. The Reds have won it. The Reds have come off the mat to win it in the bottom of the 10th inning. Oh, my goodness, and they couldn't have done it without a pinch-hit home run from Will Benson in the bottom of the ninth.
28: Number 1.
2: Speaking of coming off the mat, back to the ice. Vegas completes its Game 1 comeback late in the 3rd. Fox Sports 98.9.
11: Hurdle from the right side. Give and go. He shoots. He scores! Tomas Hurdle, 5-4 Knights. 3:24 to go in the 3rd period. First Stanley Cup final in a decade. And Tomas Hurdle gets the Knights back in front. Is it enough to get a win for the Knights in Game 1?
2: Ultimately, the answer would be yes. Vegas gets the Game 1 win, although they were down 2-0. In the first period, they come back to tie and eventually win. Golden Knights coach John Tortorella.
12: Both teams, I mean, and it's probably going to be that way through the whole series here, back and forth. Yeah, I just don't think I've told you guys since I've been with this team, it's a good team. We're a really good team. And I think we have a really good locker room. I think they understand these type of situations because they've lived through them. And they won a lot of these guys. So that's what you rest on. It for me as a coach, I have all the confidence in the world. No matter where the flows go, we're not going to get into a panic mode by any means.
2: And now they take Game 1 on the road. How about trying to take both on the road?
12: Oh, that's the same. Yeah, with focus. We momentum swings happen quickly. We want to keep the momentum on our side. So there's no question we're looking to get 2.
2: Game 2 coming up on Thursday. SportsCenter All Night continues. It's ESPN Radio.
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0: NBA, which we're doing here in San Antonio. We're sitting in the corner of the court, 3-point area. Man is standing where Bruce Bowen used to stand. Manu Ginobili probably shot the ball here. And we're at the Frost Bank Center in San Antonio, ahead of game one of the NBA Finals. Joining me, happily next to me, and not in New York, is Tim Bontemps.
1: Hello, everybody. Yeah, we're out here on the court. Radio Row, Podcast Row. Not sure what it's officially being called, but
0: there's no day. Row. It's just us.
1: There's no row. We're out. We're the only ones out here on the court. I think that shows where we're at in the rankings.
0: Oh, on wow. The bottom.
1: Fun to.
0: On the bottom.
1: I don't know about that.
0: Everybody else is above us.
1: There's only one. There's only one pod that was afforded court space.
0: Okay.
1: Got the finals trophy. We got the finals written on the court.
0: It's called the Larry O'Brien Trophy.
1: Yeah, we got Larry O'Brien Trophy. We got finals written on the court again. It's great.
0: And right over there is Ben McMahon.
2: Howdy, partners. I don't know what this thing is. Some rope just descended from the rafters. And considering where we are, I thought it was like a long snake, but we're safe.
0: Well, there's snakes here. There's scorpions here. There's bats.
1: I was going to say, there could be a bat swooping through.
0: Now,
1: you never know.
0: I will
1: know.
0: Say this. It's been about 10 plus years since we've had logos on the court. And I kind of thought when the NBA unveiled them, I thought maybe that would be digitally enhanced. But in fact, they are the actual logos.
1: No, they're painted on the court. It's awesome.
0: And it's not, I examined, my first order of business when I got out here was to examine it because I wanted to see if it was a sticker.
1: Oh.
0: Because that's the reason they got rid of it, is because people were wiping out on them.
1: Yeah, I remember that.
0: And no, it looks like it's some sort of improved adhesive. The technology has advanced. And so I know it's important to some people.
1: It does give it an extra
2: heightens,
1: pop.
2: Heightens the sight, the experience.
0: So Carl Towns today was saying that he'd never been someplace where he'd actually seen the finals logo.
1: Yeah.
0: Like he'd obviously seen it on TV, but he'd never been to a finals game or anything. And he was almost kind of, you know, wowed a little bit by just seeing all the finals signage, which I think is an indication that it does matter.
1: Yeah.
0: Even for the guys who are playing in it. And it reminds me of a story about when LeBron was with the Heat for the first year, even though he'd been to the finals and Dwayne Wade had been to the finals, when they set up the arena for the finals, Wade, Bosch, and LeBron came into the arena like at night before game one, like everybody was out of there just to like go be on the court with all the logos and stuff and just get a feel for it. And even though like they were the biggest stars in the NBA or whatever, they kind of wanted to just be out there and have this little bonding session, just the three of them. And then they won game one.
1: Well, it's
0: then they lost. Then they lost the series.
1: Then they lost the series to McMahon's hometown Mavericks.
0: And then they never came back for the shoot again.
1: We have been very fortunate to be at a lot of finals now over the years between the three of us, and it is easy to forget that this is just a far different experience than even the conference finals. Like McMahon just covered this epic Western Conference final series, and like that was an iconic series, and for a lot of different reasons, it'll be remembered that way. But the step up from that to the finals, even before you factor in it being Victor's first finals, it being the Knicks' first finals in 27 years, there's just a much different level of attention and focus and intensity that's with being part of this series and everything that comes with it. And for both these teams that have very little experience dealing with that, it will be interesting to see who handles that better, because a lot of times that is the thing that ends up driving how this series goes, because it is just a much different animal to be in the finals than it is to be any other part of the playoffs.
2: I mean, speaking of animal, Josh Hart referred to it as the zoo, like the zoo, media circus, whatever you want to call it. And obviously the Knicks are in as much of a fishbowl as any franchise in the NBA, just because they are in New York. They are the Knicks, all the history, all the attention that they deal with on a day in, day out basis. You know, Victor Wembanyama, though,
1: he's dealt with a little bit of attention.
2: Maybe LeBron James is the one guy who has dealt with the hype of Victor Wembanyama from age 16 all the way into the NBA. Obviously, you know, like there are French reporters who follow his every step here in San Antonio. San Antonio is not a major media market, but he is an absolute lightning rod regardless of market. And that's also what makes this the Knicks against Wemby makes this, let's be honest, a dream for our bosses. I mean, the ratings in this one are going to be absolutely through the roof. I think, when's the last time there were finals that had this kind of anticipation leading into it?
1: 10 years ago. It's Cavs Warriors.
2: Yeah.
1: I mean, it's the only comparable thing. I mean, that was obviously from Brian knows the history of Cleveland quite well, but that was a city that had had all sorts of professional heartbreak. It's a rematch from the year before, hadn't won in 50 years. LeBron's trying to win his first title in Cleveland. And then on the other side, you had the 73-9 Warriors.
0: And they went, what, 12-0 or 12-1 through the West? And the Cavs went 12-1 or 12-2.
1: Yeah,
0: like,
1: I mean,
0: they both blasted their way through.
1: I mean, that was a titanic series for a lot of reasons. But that's the only one since then that, you know, this is when you factor in all the historical ramifications, whoever wins this series, it's either the true official start of what could be a legendary career, or you have the Knicks, you know, doing one of the last few holy grail things in sports that are left to do, which is to be the Knicks team that breaks the title drought. Like that, like you said, from a television perspective, from a storytelling perspective, it's a dream series for a lot of reasons. And on the court, it should be a pretty incredible series too.
0: So it was interesting. I thought Victor, he was more honest today. I think he clammed up a little bit in the conference finals. There was a few tight media sessions.
3: Well, certainly he shut it down after game five. And then game six, he was very clipped. Game seven, he was very reflective. And then, you know, this is the big stage, baby.
0: He was back today. One of the things that he said was that he was extraordinarily emotional when he got back here on the flight and saw Greg Popovich at the airport. And then he admitted, and I appreciate his honesty, that he has not come down yet. And the whole team hasn't come down yet, that they're still trying. Yep. His phrase was come back to Earth, which I think is
3: weird thing for an alien to say.
1: Well, it was one of the things that I did a big story today, talking to a bunch of people around the league, sort of previewing what coaches, scouts, and executives are looking for in the finals. And several people mentioned that was obviously an extraordinarily emotional moment for them, right? Like all year long, it's been the Thunder and the Spurs.
3: Yeah.
1: You saw Victor's emotions on the court. You saw the other players' emotions on the court. I mean, they acted like they won the title, right? And was there going to be some sort of a letdown to come from that to the finals, even though it is stepping up, because they did vanquish the team that everybody thought they wouldn't be able to beat, you know, based off of history, and obviously they have this incredible, I just mean from to experience,
3: I mean,
1: whatever.
3: They knocked off the defending champions and the favorites to win the title.
1: Right, and winning it on the road, all that stuff, right? And Victor, he won the Magic Johnson Award for a reason. He is a fascinating guy to listen to. It is very interesting that he would say that going into the series. And there is, I think, a big question for San Antonio is, will there be emotional fatigue and will there be physical fatigue coming off of two long, grueling series?
0: So sometimes there's, like, I remember Shaq talking about the 95 finals. They beat Jordan in the second round, which Jordan's last 25 playoff series.
1: Yep.
0: It was only when he lost.
1: That's right.
3: Wow.
0: So it's pretty good. So they beat
3: Jordan. Even though he's fresh off, you know, he probably still has some dirt in his
0: shoes. He was wearing number 45, you know, so let's keep that in mind. Still, they beat Jordan. Still. They beat Jordan in the second round. Then in the conference finals, they beat Indiana in seven.
3: Mm-hmm.
0: So they have this emotional thing. And Shaq talked about how they just thought they'd arrived and they party. Like, you know, I think the Rockets are probably winning that title anyway, but.
3: Yeah.
0: Remember, the Rockets were the sixth seed, you know?
1: I mean, the Magic were favored, and were up in game one. And and who knows what happens if the game one
0: Nick
1: doesn't
0: Anderson.
1: Go. Obviously, Nick Anderson
0: anyway,
1: missed the free throws.
0: Anyway, Shaq said that a career mistake of his was the way that he and the Magic treated the days after they won the title. Now, I don't think that's going to be the case with Victor. Victor will not be guilty of partying. I think they went out on some lakes with some sea-doos and some beverages. I think that's what Shaq said.
3: Yeah, and they had some sea do's and some sea don'ts, I'm sure.
0: Yeah, sure, that's right. And
3: that's good.
0: He's very talented in that way. Victor famously doesn't imbibe like
3: he might have stayed up till 9:03.
0: But I think
1: they went and saw a movie. They went and saw a movie yesterday afternoon and
0: movie? I don't know.
1: I saw Obsessed.
0: What is that movie?
1: It's a horror movie. They went and watched
0: a horror movie
1: as a team.
0: Whatever.
1: I mean, they went and saw a movie yesterday, and then he had an early dinner and went to bed. So
0: I just think it's a different thing.
3: Yeah, hey, the Knicks watched a horror movie, too. It was called Victor Wembanyama. Victor Wembanyama's highlight reel.
0: Yeah, they saw, hey, let's watch this edit, this Shea Gildas-Alexander edit.
3: Yeah, they showed that to Brunson. He's like, oh, my God. There's Steph Castle, too.
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0: This is actually my fourth finals I've covered in San Antonio. What does that say about me? It says I've been around a little too long.
1: Yeah.
2: They're asking where the hell, because I'm looking up there. Where are they? There's five banners up there. Where were you in 99? Where were you in 03?
0: 03 was last year before I covered the NBA. But anyway, the last time I was here for the finals, I didn't make it to the last finals game that was here.
2: Oh, no.
0: I take that back. They clinched here. I didn't make it the year before. No, it was no.
1: 2013 was when 2013 was when this happened.
0: Because I blocked it out.
1: A little story time.
0: Here comes story time. This is a sad one, Jackson. I was sitting in the hotel. It was the day before game three. Day before game four, sorry. I'm getting this wrong. And I was doing an interview with Salt Lake City ESPN station.
2: I did that today. I hope this isn't a bad omen.
1: You don't want to have what happened to Brian.
0: In the middle of the interview, I felt like somebody stabbed me in the gut. Like intense pain out of nowhere. And I'd had...
2: Did you finish the interview?
0: I think I did, but
2: wow.
0: It was really bad.
2: Gamer.
0: It was really bad. And I was like... anyway, long story short, I ended up in the emergency room.
2: Uh-oh.
0: And I was diagnosed with a kidney stone.
2: Oh, no.
0: And I was completely unable to go to game four, which the Spurs won easily on their way to winning that series in five, I think. Did they win in five? It was a series they won in seven.
1: Yes.
0: I botched this totally.
1: It was 2013 when Miami won.
0: That's right.
1: Yeah.
0: This is where it was game five. It was a 2-3-2 series. Mm-hmm. It was game five, and the Spurs won it to go ahead 3-2.
1: Yep. I covered the games in San Antonio. I remember talking to Brian on the concourse, and he talked to him in the hospital. And he's
0: I went to the hospital.
1: Kidney stone.
0: And they gave me, for the first time in my life, they gave me Vicodin.
2: Ooh.
3: Oh, no.
1: This is a Disney podcast.
0: I do not recall the trip back to Miami. But I also missed game six with a Ray Allen shot. And all that stuff. No. I was still laid up. So
1: that part I never knew. So you went to game seven, but not game six?
0: I made it to game seven, and I was still not right. I fought through it like Mitchell Robinson's going to fight through it.
2: By the way, has anybody figured out what exactly happened to Mitchell Robinson's finger?
0: I think it was his hand. I think it's more of a hand injury than a finger injury. They're calling it a pinky injury, but I think it was really more.
1: That's where the brace is down here on the bottom.
2: A metacarpal injury?
0: Yeah. Yeah. I would call that a broken hand.
2: I'm just going to tell you something. I broke that bone three times as a teenager. Now, first time was when I was 12. Three times between 12 and 18. Two of them were as the result of punching something.
0: All we're going to say is that he suffered the injury at home.
1: Yeah, Mike Brown, when asked about it last week, said it didn't happen in a game and it didn't happen in a practice. So it happened somewhere else. That's what we know.
0: And I also think that because it didn't happen in a game or a practice, I believe that Mitch probably, and we won't know for sure because he did not speak to the media today, he probably feels a need to play in the game. Even if he's not 100% effective, he probably feels
2: some haymakers.
1: I'm checking right now if the injury report has been updated yet.
2: Story time officially.
1: Mitchell Robinson is questionable with a fractured right fifth metacarpal.
2: Oh, yeah. That's right there.
1: Which is right there.
2: Exactly.
1: He had a small wrap on his hand. I will say, watching him during the open portion of practice, I think he's going to play and I think he's going to be fine. Like, you watched him shooting the ball. There was absolutely no, Mitch is obviously not Steph Curry. He's not going to be running around shooting the ball a lot.
0: How far out was he shooting
1: from? He was shooting threes, which I don't think he's going to be shooting in the game.
2: Listen,
0: quick aside, I tell people this story, they don't believe me. When I covered Ben Wallace for two seasons, Ben Wallace in practice would rein in three-pointers.
1: Yeah.
2: Oh, yeah. No, all these guys, if you just let them stand out here with no defense, they'll knock down threes.
1: Before Brook Lopez became Brook Lopez, big-time three-point shooter, I would go, because I started my career covering the Nets, Brook Lopez would shoot 53s in a row and make 40 of them, but he would never shoot them in games. And then it was like, hey, Brook, by the way, later in his career, coaches were like, why don't you start shooting these threes that you make all the
0: Nobody
1: time?
0: Said that
2: well,
0: to them.
2: Let's have Mitch Robinson go 40-50 from the free throw line and open.
1: I mean, Mitchell Robinson ain't going to be shooting threes, but the point is, he was catching the ball, he was shooting, he was catching rebounds and passing. He had no limitations at all. So we'll see what happens in the games. But my expectation from watching him today is that he's going to be out there in game one and he's not going to be limited. And that, if that remains the case, that's a very significant thing for the Knicks. Because you go back to the last time we were all in the same place at the NBA Cup, Mitchell Robinson dominated inside.
0: Did he have 10 offensive rebounds in that game?
1: I think when he was on the court against glass. Victor, the Knicks had 12 offensive rebounds and the Spurs had 5 defensive rebounds. Okay. And they had a ton more shot possessions and shot opportunities in that game. And that was a huge part of why the Knicks blew the Spurs out in that game. So the possession battle is always critical. But if Mitchell Robinson's healthy, he can both be a big body to throw it, Victor, and he also can be a real factor on the offensive glass, which could be important in how the series plays out.
2: So the third time I did that was early in punching a door like a genius, only because the fight had gotten broke up already. But it was early in my senior year basketball season.
0: You've already been sent to Maine.
2: No, oh, yeah, of course.
0: You'd already been sent to a reform
2: school. This is my fourth season at Maine.
0: Okay.
2: Right, my senior year. And anyway, it was early in that basketball season, and I didn't miss time because of it. I played the entire season, average double-double, just saying. Point is, as long as it's not like
0: by the way, last night McMahon and I were flying down here to San Antonio
1: together. Double-double, no big deal.
0: And he said, one of my great regrets of my life I immediately stepped up.
1: That's a long list, yeah. I would think.
0: One of the great rest of my life was not playing Division III basketball.
2: Well, yeah, I went to D2. I was going to ride the pine, so I quit. Anyways, I don't know
0: if he's gone to D3, that he could have averaged double-double there.
2: We'll see about that. I'm not certain about that. But point is, as long as it's not displaced, which clearly it's not.
0: Well, it's not displaced now. He had surgery.
2: Oh, he did have. So I didn't have to have surgery. That's a different deal.
0: Maybe you should have had surgery.
2: Man, whatever. That's a different.
1: Cleanup is reporting.
2: That's a different deal. Now, as far as the Wimby rebounding thing, look, obviously, if Mitchell Robinson plays, he's going to be a factor on the glass, and he does have, like, he's one of the strongest, most physical centers in the league. Him and a healthy Steven Adams, I would say, probably.
1: Yeah, for sure. They're the two guys.
2: I do just want to point out, though, the Wimby that played in the Cup, remember that he was fresh off coming back from that calf. That's when he was on that 20-ish minutes limit.
1: That's why I said it was. That was only in the minutes that he and Victor were on the court.
2: Right, but I'm saying he was. You know, I think there will be a better version of Wimby in this game than there was in Vegas.
1: He'll definitely be better, but it was interesting. We talked about it a lot. He had 24 rebounds in game one. He had 17 rebounds in game two against Oklahoma City.
2: Yeah.
1: He had one double-digit rebound game the rest of the series, and he had 10, and it was in game six, right? He spent most of the rest of the series floating around. Now, doesn't mean he wasn't tremendously impactful. He was. His presence on the court alone can screw up the defense. But in game one, like we talked about it, that was the best game he's ever played, obviously. And a huge part of that was he took two threes, and so much of the game was attacking the rim, dunking the ball, dominating the paint, getting every rebound, right? If he's going to be out on the perimeter more, that opens up. Is Karl-Anthony Towns being guarded by Steph Castle or Devin Vassell or Julian Champagne? Karl Towns a really good rebounder, right? Like, that is a place.
0: Offensive rebounder, especially.
1: Yeah, so that is one place. Like, the Knicks with he and Mitchell Robinson, in theory, can have 48 minutes of outstanding rebounding on the court. And if they can win the possession game, because they're also a low turnover team, that'll definitely be something to monitor, because Oklahoma City typically does a great job with that. But the Thunder didn't have as many turnovers as they normally would have after game two. And they threw the ball around a lot because of the way the Spurs were playing defense. So,
0: yeah. So Mitch has only been playing 14 minutes a game in the postseason. He's actually playing less in the postseason than he did in the regular season, partially because the Knicks have changed their style of play a little bit and have been playing more five out because it's been working.
1: Mm-hmm.
0: That said, I think he could get maybe even a little bit more minutes if his hand is open.
1: And he hasn't been super impactful either in those minutes. Like, it hasn't been like the last couple of years when he's coming into the playoffs and really changed games.
0: The Celtics wanted him off the court.
1: Right. And that, it will be interesting to see if that changes in this series, because there are, whether he's going up against Luke Kornet, who's a guy he can hang with, or if he's out there against Victor, who he's got a heck of a lot of size and strength on, he does have a potential to make a real impact if his hand will let him.
0: But the New York Post, Bontemps alumna.
1: That's right.
0: Alumni.
2: Oh, yeah.
0: Of the Post.
1: I'm alumnus of the Post. It is good to see the Post healthy enough to have like 19,000 people here. It's like it's always been.
0: He got a little misty eye there.
1: I'm very glad those days are over. But nobody floods the zone like the New York Post, who might have more people here than us.
0: It might be true. There was a story in the Post. I think it was Bondi, but it wasn't Bondi. I apologize. Where Jeremy Sohan.
1: Oh, it was Jared Schwartz.
0: Jared Schwartz
1: wrote that story.
0: Who was the Spur until March 1st, got bought out, went to the Knicks, knows Victor Wembanyama. And what he said, among other things, about the scouting report is, you don't necessarily have to be physical with Victor. You have to make him run. That where he wears out isn't through physicality necessarily, but by mileage.
1: Dragging his body up and down the court.
0: And I'm sure that he told that to the Knicks. And whether or not it comes into the game plan or not, I actually think that is... You know, because sometimes you hear about this in sort of a lame storyline, you know, when players switch teams. Oh, what are you going to give us all the secrets?
1: Yeah.
0: I got a 7'5" starting center. Thank you. But like, that was actually something that was a pretty basic, but I felt pretty illuminating comment.
2: Well, and that's interesting because matchup wise, Wimby's either going to be guarding Karl-Anthony Towns, who self-proclaimed greatest shooting big man of all time, can space the floor out, try to drag him away from the rim.
1: He's going
2: to
1: start the game on
2: Josh Hart. And Josh Hart, the one major advantage Josh Hart could have if that's the matchup is just absolutely sprinting the floor every single time. Can you get the look ahead pass? Can you get stuff in transition? And then, you know, Josh can be a nuisance in terms of just crashing the glass and maybe moving around, although I guess Wimby can not move very far.
1: He's going to have to move very far to make a lot of impact, for sure.
2: A certain level of physicality has an impact on anybody. And even if Mitchell Robinson's playing 14 minutes, to me, I'd want to match those up against Wimby, and I just would want him to be a goon. Like, go out there, and as Wimby whispered in the ears of Mason Plumlee and Bismack Biyombo, hard fouls. Go out there and deliver some hard fouls. Go out there and deliver some body blows, because if the Knicks are going to win the series, they're going to have to wear Wimby down.
1: Well, and you saw Isaiah Hartenstein have a lot of success just leaning on Victor a lot through the series. Like, going into it, we didn't think he'd be able to hang with Victor much, right? And a lot of the success they had in the series was Isaiah just using his size and bulk and being able to lean on Victor and wear him out.
3: I don't think Mitch is going to have that floater.
1: He's not going to have the floater. That is certainly true. I mean, that is a pretty iconic shot that Hartenstein's got. But I thought it was interesting. A couple years ago,
0: I thought it was interesting that DeAndre Jordan just walked by.
1: Yeah, DeAndre is here. McMahon's favorite guy.
0: One of McMahon's
3: deliver some fouls.
1: Floating. I thought it was interesting. A couple years ago, Oklahoma City played as fast as anybody in the league. And over the last couple years, that's really changed. They play pretty slow. And I thought it was interesting that as the conference finals played out, Chigas Alexander never really sped up at all. Like, he still tended to kind of walk the ball at the court and kind of play at his pace all the time. And as we've seen, Mike Brown has talked about it from the second he got the job. The Knicks are flying out of the starting blocks like they're shot out of a cannon every single time they get the ball. They scored, I don't know how many points in the conference finals off made baskets, off free throws, off like dead ball turnovers, because they were just getting the ball in and flying up the court. And I am going to be curious to see if they can do some of that against the Spurs to pick up the, not that they're going to score like that, but can they pick up the pace and wear Victor out and put some extra energy out?
0: I want to talk about energy, because I think it's going to matter.
1: Can I ask you a question before we continue?
0: Please,
1: how many names has this building had?
0: Okay, when I first came here, it was called the SBC Center. We didn't have Wi-Fi. Then it was called the AT&T Center.
3: And it had the worst Wi-Fi.
0: We had Wi-Fi.
3: It didn't work ever. It still doesn't really work during the game. It works post-game.
0: Who needs it during the game? It's not that important.
1: Yeah.
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7: Is that all? Is it only three names?
8: Was there one between 18
7: and 20? I don't know. I just feel like every time it's only three. Jackson is saying three.
9: Phoenix is the one that's like every time you go back.
7: The one that always changes is Philadelphia, which has had 19 different names. What's going on behind me right now?
8: I don't know. Somebody.
10: Oh, we're like.
8: Pulling
7: climbing. Maybe the Coyote is going to come.
8: Maybe DeAndre is going to go
7: maybe
8: do that.
7: DeAndre is going to do that. That would be quite the thing to have in the background.
8: Yeah.
7: I honestly felt like there were more names than that, but I also I wasn't sure.
8: And they're replacing this building.
11: Thank you.
7: They're going to be building a new downtown arena. Just got voted on within the last couple
8: the
7: months.
8: The house that Wemby built.
7: The house that Wemby
8: this
7: built.
8: This was the house that Duncan built.
7: Duncan built.
11: Mm-hmm.
8: Yeah,
11: I wish Duncan would have picked a better neighborhood.
7: I suspect we'll be coming back to San Antonio a lot in the years to come.
8: I suspect you're right.
11: Well, again, my question is, are they going to put another banner up here or another banner or two? Or will that wait until the new arena, which opens in 2030?
8: I think if they win it, they'll go ahead and put the banner up.
11: That's
8: now.
11: What I'm asking. Are they going to win it, you bozo?
8: Between now and 2030?
11: Yeah.
8: I take the... They would win a banner between
7: now and 2030. Over under of multiple? A half, I would take the over. Yeah. Might win one in the next 2 weeks.
11: Oh, yeah. How about 1.5? They got 26, 27, 28, 29. 1.5.
8: I would probably take the over on
7: all
8: that.
7: Right. I would take the over on that.
8: Because, you know, I was looking at Shaq's career compared to Victor's. Like Shaq in his third year in 95, he was 23. Just like Victor's 22, not quite 23. Yeah. Shaq went to college, you know, for 2 years. I think 2 years, right?
7: Yeah.
8: Mm-hmm. And Shaq made six of the next 11 finals.
11: Well, yeah, but he had to change teams to do it.
8: He was on three teams, and he had injury problems. And, you know, Jordan was not defeated, as it turned out. Jordan came back very strong.
11: Right. But now Victor's got his – they got
7: – Look, the analogs of those guys are Shaq, who made six out of 11, and LeBron, who made what, 10 out of 14?
8: So if you look at it this way, Shaq – sort of arrived in his third season in 95, made six out of 11 between 95 and 2006. Okay. Won four of them, right? LeBron, 2007 in this building, also got swept like Shaq's first finals. Is Victor getting swept?
7: I mean, the way the Knicks are going, I would say no, they're not going to. But
11: I mean, it sounds to me like the tradition there is the generational big man from a Texas team does a sweeping.
7: It's true.
8: Stand on it. Make the prediction.
11: I'm not going to predict that.
8: So LeBron makes it in 2007. He makes 10 of the next 13 finals.
7: Didn't make it in 8 or 9 and then made what? 10 in a row?

0: 8 in a row?
1: 8, 9, and 10.
0: So 9 out of 10.
1: It's 11 out of 14.
0: 11 out of 14.
2: Yeah.
3: Okay.
0: Okay. So now Victory's made it. LeBron's fourth year, he made it. Now, same age as Victor, 22. Now Victory's made it. And I don't know. Like, I have no idea. I hope he's healthy, but like...
4: I hope he's healthy the whole time. I think that the Thunder are going to have their say. I think that's going to, you know, I think those two teams will probably combine out of the next decade to make the finals 8 or 9 times.
1: Yeah.
0: Yeah. I mean, the Thunder obviously are the factor. When LeBron was making the 8 finals in a row in the East, he didn't really have a super powerful.
4: He didn't have a 60 plus win juggernaut.
0: Now, he did in the West. In the West, he had a juggernaut to deal with, but not really in the East. That won't be the case, looks like, for Victor. All right. Here's what I wanted to say. You were talking about how the Knicks absolutely were crushing the Cavs in terms of energy in the last round.
1: Yep.
0: The Cavs had played 4 more playoff games by the time they got to the Knicks. 4 more. Mm-hmm. The Spurs have played 4 more playoff games than the Knicks. At some point, it's going to matter. Don't you think?
1: Isn't that
0: conventional wisdom?
1: I would think so. Yeah.
0: And I would say a powerful statistic that I actually was found interesting in the last round, and it still applies, is that when you have two teams in the NBA history, when you have two teams where one's coming off a sweep and one's coming off 7-game series, happened 24 times.
1: Yep.
0: 20-4 for the team coming off the sweep. Was 19-4. And then what happened to the Cavs? Poor Cavs. Obviously, you can knock that down by saying, well, how can you compare the Eastern Conference and the Western Conference?
4: That's an interesting number, though.
0: I'm just going to say that history tells us that it matters.
4: That is a very interesting number. I do think you have to at least consider the youth of the Spurs in that sense. Like, people are asking about their inexperience as a disadvantage. Not that the Knicks are like loaded with finals experience, by the way, but the youth of their legs could be an advantage.
0: Second youngest finals team ever.
4: Yeah.
1: What's the youngest one?
4: The 77 Blazers.
0: Oh, you know who the second youngest one was before the Spurs made it?
1: The 07 Cavs?
0: You know who they displaced?
4: Last year's Thunder.
1: Last year's Thunder, of course.
4: Yeah, and they're just... And anyways, you know, like...
0: So that's another reason why you're talking about two of the three youngest final teams in history.
1: Back-to-back history. Back-to-back years.
0: Right here.
4: But yeah, they're... And that might be telling us that it's like... It's more young teams league. But
1: I think it's more telling us the two best teams in the league over the last 2 years have been the Thunder and the Spurs.
0: And what do they have in common? Size and depth, depth and size.
4: Right. Yeah, there you go. And the Spurs especially have a lot of burst, a lot of, you know, like youth athleticism. And I'm looking at Jalen Brunson's quote when he was asked about Stephon Castle. He said, I think his intensity and tenacity is special. You know, and it's going to be interesting to see the endurance of that intensity and tenacity. But I don't know if that guy at that age is going to wear down just because it's been a grind of a playoffs.
1: I mean, the Spurs did start to look tired in that series. And Victor especially looked tired in large stretches of the conference
4: final. As they were closing out games 6 and 7?
1: Well, listen, he can both be awesome and look tired. Like, just Victor standing on the court is a game-breaking thing from a defensive standpoint. Like, he doesn't have to, like, block 7 shots to have a dramatic impact on the game. But, again, I will go back to Game 1. He was dominating the paint, and he wasn't shooting threes. And as the series went along, he started shooting a lot more threes, and he was playing a lot more on the perimeter. And we've talked about it over and over again. When Victor is dominating at the rim, the Spurs are at their best. And if he's hitting 40% of his threes like he did in the conference finals when he went 16 for 40 from three over the 7 games, they're probably going to win because that is just an unbelievable weapon to have. But he could just as easily go 10 for 40. And then it looks a lot different.
0: Yeah. Well, the other thing that I think was a factor in the conference finals was Game 6 and 7. Dylan Harper and De'Aaron Fox looked better.
1: Well, Game 6, Fox was not good. But in Game 7... Harper looked better in Game 6, and in Game 7, they were both great.
0: Right. Those guys sort of rebounding was a huge factor. Because after Game 5, I think the Thunder probably felt like they may have had an energy edge.
1: Yeah.
0: But they did.
4: By the way.
1: Yeah, Victor looked tired. Those guys looked banged up. But then things obviously flipped around.
4: By the way, the Spurs are 12-2 this season when Wimby shoots 9 or more threes, including a blowout win in Game 6 of the Western Conference Finals.
1: I mean,
0: listen, I'm trying not to be a stick in the mud because I just, but I just think it, they're more dangerous when he's going.
4: I would agree, but I'm just saying there's not a direct correlation to Wimby launching a ton of threes and them losing. It is, you know,
1: won basically 80% of their games all season. So
0: right.
1: You can really write it up any way you want. I mean, the thing that's interesting to me about this series is if you go back to the conference finals and the Thunder and the Spurs playing, I think on the whole, we would agree the Thunder are a deeper and probably overall better team from a talent perspective. But the Spurs have very specific advantages.
4: Well, and the Thunder didn't have two of their top players.
1: Well, no, but even if Jalen Williams and A.J. Mitchell were playing,
4: yeah.
1: The Thunder are a team that attacks the paint. Their whole goal on offense is to get to the rim and then either score, draw a foul, or set up a three, right? That's the foundation of every single thing they do. When you have Victor Wembanyama at the rim, you saw it just short-circuited everything Oklahoma City wants to do. The other thing the Thunder are is pretty small. Like, their guards are incredible. Cason Wallace coming off the bench, Alex Caruso. But basically, all these guys are 6'4" or smaller.
0: They don't have great positional size.
1: They don't have great positional size.
4: Yeah. Shea is
1: 6'6", but the rest of their guys are 6'2", 6'3", 6'4". They're going up against Stephon Castle, who's a tank. Dylan Harper, who's a tank. Carter Bryant is coming off the bench, who's a 6'8 tank. Julian Cempeni is a 6'7 wing. De'Aaron Fox is basically the smallest guy they play. He's 6'4". He's long, right? I sort of feel like this is a similar setup where the Spurs are, by and large, the better team. They're probably a little deeper. They're more talented. They won more games. But the Knicks dominated two of the games this year. The game they lost, the Spurs had to make a crazy comeback in the fourth quarter to win here by two. Mm-hmm. Knicks kind of kicked that game away. And the Knicks have much better positional size. OG Anunoby and Mikal Bridges are much bigger than the guys they're going to be playing on the other side. And the Knicks are not a team that really tries to get all the way to the rim. Like, Jalen Brunson gets there sometimes, but...
4: Yeah, but Brunson's that... He's that
1: he likes
4: floater,
1: to get right to the floater,
4: area.
1: Mid-range spot. Yeah. You've got Karl Towns spacing the floor. And unlike the Thunder, who had several players that the Spurs just said, we either don't care about you shooting, or we're not going to have to guard you, between the big Jalen Williams, Chet Holmgren just refused to shoot a lot of the time. Yeah. Isaiah Hartenstein's not a shooter. Alex Caruso, they're very comfortable to let shoot. Some games it worked for him.
4: Yeah.
1: Game 7, it obviously didn't. Lou Dort, another guy, they just had no problem letting Jack up whatever shot he wanted. The Knicks basically only play Josh Hart, who, as you said, shot 39% from three this year and is a different kind of shooter than he's been in the
0: only
1: past.
0: Only shooting 30% in the playoffs.
1: Right. He's had this thumb injury, hasn't shot the ball as well.
4: And they might kind of open up against him the way they did against Caruso.
1: Oh, they're going to dare him to shoot. 100%. Yeah. He's got to make shots, but he's proven he can. Mm-hmm. And then Mitchell Robinson. Every other guy the Knicks play is a 40% three-point shooter.
0: All right. As I've had conversations, and I know you just did a story about this that published on Tuesday about Temps, but as I've had conversations over the last 3 or 4 days since the matchup got set, the people in the league that I think are smart and experienced are like, hey, first off, they're like, hey, why was Oklahoma City favored in game 7? I'm like, well, you know, they're like, you're missing two of their three ball handlers. Like,
4: I had Thunder people ask me, why are we favored?
0: Why were they favored? All right, that's number one. Number two, they're like, okay, like the Spurs are probably should be favored in the finals, but it's a pick 'em. That's it. These guys are like saying to me, look at this, look at that, look at this. Like, you talk about positional
1: size. The
0: Knicks
1: have only had the best 11-game stretch in the history of the NBA.
4: Yeah, not playoff stretch.
1: Period.
4: Period.
1: In 80 years. Nobody's had a better 11-game
0: stretch. And that's the thing. And I saw, you know, people are criticizing the East. Got it.
4: Sure.
0: They're averaging 19-point victories. Well,
4: I assure you of this.
1: 24-point victories.
4: There 19. Have been softer 11-game stretches of schedule in NBA history than what the Knicks just went through to win three series in the Eastern Conference. Yeah.
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9: If you're caring for an aging parent, you may feel quite often that you're alone in what you're doing. But you're not, not by a long shot. According to a new report by the Pew Research Center, 10% of U.S. adults are caring for a parent over age 65. Millions more are caring for a spouse or partner 65 or older. Beyond the sheer numbers, this report, perhaps unsurprisingly, found a major difference in caregiver well-being between men and women. One psychologist we spoke to suggested thinking 5 years in the future and imagining where you are right now. Will you be glad you took something on, or regretful that you didn't? You also need to cut yourself some slack, he said, especially women. Don't try to shoulder all of the burden by yourself. You might need to ask for help before you burn out. You'll be so glad you did. I'm Dr. Sanjay Gupta, helping you live a better life.
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0: So, I mean, like, I got people saying to me, why is everybody picking the Spurs? Like executives, yeah. Like scouts guys, like, yeah. Like they're like, it's almost like I see this with drafts sometimes. Like sometimes like somebody will come out and they'll be like, yeah, this guy's the number, a top three pick. And then I'll talk to somebody. And he's like, we've got him eighth, you know, and then it'll end up the guy ends up going seventh or something, yeah. You know? And like, that's the energy I'm getting from some of these people. They're not denigrating San Antonio. They're just like, he's like, how come you guys
4: but
0: are underrating
4: the
0: Knicks?
4: I'm also just going to point out that these are a lot of the same people that you were probably talking to last year that were saying, I don't know why everybody thinks the Thunder are just the clear-cut favorites. Let's dial that back a little bit. And while the Knicks haven't done it either, there is, in the NBA, especially folks who have been around for a while, they tend to really value experience and perhaps overrate experience.
1: Well, there's never been a team. If the Spurs win the title, it will be unlike anything that's ever happened in the history of the league.
4: Yeah.
1: Like, no team in the position the Spurs are in with basically no playoff experience at all has won the title.
4: Yeah.
1: A couple teams have got to the finals, like that 95 Magic team is, or the 07 LeBron team. Those are the two best examples as an analog. But basically no one in this position, other than I guess you could say the 77 Blazers maybe, but the league was in a vastly different place at that point.
0: That said, that Thunder victory was pretty impressive.
4: I mean, it was a Thunder second playoff
0: run. This is something else someone said to me. They were like, you know, last year I heard all these people drag on the Thunder because the injuries that the Pacers had, and who else did they play last year who was injured? You know, the Thunder. Why am I forgetting?
1: One of the teams they played the series before had an injury. Yeah. I don't remember who.
0: And they're like, you know, but the Spurs, like, Ant Edwards wasn't right, and DiVincenzo was hurt. And
4: there's going to be injuries in every postseason.
0: I know. I'm just saying, like these guys are not looking to drag the Spurs. I want to be clear. They're just, like, giving me their opinion.
4: Listen, Jalen Williams was out. That A.J. Mitchell, yeah, that was a huge factor. There's no doubt about that. But you talk about,
0: I don't know what that sound was, but it came from the air conditioning unit zone. That's all I'm going to say.
4: I think it was over here somewhere.
0: And it's very hot.
1: It
0: in
1: is?
0: Texas.
1: Oh, outside. I think man, here.
0: No, in here it's gorgeous.
4: Welcome to Texas. Yeehaw. But yeah, look, the Spurs are trying to do something that's never been done before. Completely skip the line and get this done in their first playoff run as a group. But what I will tell you is I've seen Victor Wembanyama do a lot of things that have never been done before. Yep. He, like, almost on a
0: nightly
4: basis.
0: I know, and every time
4: basis.
0: The Spurs have been under pressure this postseason, they've delivered. So, you guys know I don't pick. I'm just telling you, the people that what I do is I talk to people who are smarter than me, except for you two. You two are like...
4: Bontemps got them big old vocab words.
0: He's, like, he got, like, scholarships and stuff to college. Like, I went to a state school. You went to several schools.
4: Most of them were community college.
0: So, like, but I'm reporting what people are telling me. Look, I don't pick, and you don't pick.
4: I'll pick this one. I'm not covering this one. I can pick this one.
0: You're not covering it?
4: I mean, I'm not covering it. I'm not like I don't pick the series where I'm assigned to cover one or the other team.
0: Right. So, by the way, he's not on a team, but he's doing special projects this series. You know what he's doing, Jackson? Do you know what he's doing tomorrow? He's Jackson's here too, by the way.
4: No, I'm hanging. Can I say it?
0: Yeah.
4: I'm hanging with the Jackals. That's Wimby's little hand-picked.
0: Were you handpicked to hang with
4: them?
0: I got a
4: temporary exception that was negotiated actually at
1: gear.
4: No, I'm not wearing gear. It was my temporary exception was negotiated of all places, and this is a fact, at the Tipsy Tiki after HEB flew a select group of Jackals.
0: Not HEB this, is the local
4: grocery store.
0: Yeah.
4: It's like a huge Spurs sponsor.
10: They got a very famous set of commercials for Spurs players over
0: the years. For decades.
10: Yeah. Like, it's like the Sports Center commercials that we do. For years they've done them. They're very funny.
4: So HEB flew, I don't know how many there were, 10, maybe 8 or 10 of them
10: up there. 10 or 12,
4: something like that. And as Wimby says, he credited those guys for dominating a road arena in a game 7. And then they went out to the Tipsy Tiki. They like to listen to the pod. Also, Howdy Partners, the hit YouTube show with Michael C. Wright. And so they...
10: Of course, I got a plug in.
4: Journey it over to the old Tipsy Tiki, and we negotiated some special access for me to hang with the Jackals.
0: He can write off all of his Tipsy Tiki visits.
4: I mean, that still would be zero.
10: we're gonna get.
4: But here's the thing:
10: if that's the case,
4: I'm used to hanging with jackasses. Now I'm going to upgrade to the Jackals for game one.
0: All right, lucky you. Look you into it.
10: Yeah.
0: So you are making a prediction.
4: If I'm going to hang with the Jackals, I got to pick the Spurs. Tim Legler. I'm going to pick...
0: We can't deal with any more Tims.
4: I'm going to pick Spurs in 7. I do think this is going to be a great series.
0: God, can I take 7? I don't know if I can take it.
4: Yeah.
0: I did just have a sweep, so I'm not complaining.
10: It'll be a lot of work.
0: Yeah.
10: I still haven't decided. I'm going back and forth on Knicks in 6 and Spurs in 7. I think Mitchell Robinson looking this good today has me back square in the middle again. Because I do think the Knicks are really good. I do think it's going to be a really long series. I do think some of the pushback from people around the league is partially to prevent there being an immediate coronation of the Spurs now that they beat the Thunder.
4: Oh, my.
10: No, but I don't mean... I just mean...
4: I'm surprised you're not picking the Sixers.
10: Well, listen. Unlike you, I am not afraid to make predictions.
4: Oh, you're not making a prediction? I just made a prediction, and you're getting splinters in your butt from riding the fence.
10: I'm going to make one before game one. I don't have to do it on your schedule. I'll do it tomorrow afternoon.
4: You're part of the Hoop Collective podcast, and this is our finals preview.
10: By the time game one starts, I'll make a prediction.
0: After tomorrow night, after he knows, he'll make this prediction.
10: We'll know what... Yeah, we'll put it. Yeah, Jackson wants me to put it on Instagram.
0: All right,
10: we'll debut it on the IG tomorrow.
4: But we got old splinter butt.
10: But
4: over
10: I
4: here.
10: Am someone who hasn't made a prediction all playoffs. That's great.
0: I'm not making.
10: I know you're not making any. But yeah, I do think it is really down the middle, and I'm really excited for it because there are pretty fascinating
1: stylistic differences on both sides, and there's really obvious pivot points, like Josh Hart versus Victor Wembanyama. Which side is going to win that battle? Like, not that he's going to play better than Victor, but will the Spurs be able to stick with that as a matchup, or will the Knicks make them adjust?
4: Wow.
1: Will Karl Anthony Towns be able to do damage against one of the Spurs smalls to the point where the Spurs have to adjust and put Victor onto him, and what will that look like? There's a lot of little interesting matchups like that across the board between both sides. What happens in the non-Victor minutes? Can Jalen Brunson really eat in those minutes and dominate for the Knicks?
4: Yeah.
1: Like, it's going to be a pretty awesome series.
4: You know, and the fascinating thing about the Hart-Wemby matchup that we are anticipating, well, at least that's something they'll try out, is that matchup didn't work for the Spurs last series. Caruso made them get out of it and actually had his best game in game one, and the Spurs were able to overcome it in game one, and then obviously
0: which is one of the reasons I don't like predictions. I like to watch how it goes. Sorry, call me a lump. All right, we have two announcements, actually. One announcement is that Iman Shumpert will be joining us for post-game pods during the finals. I know game one and two. We'll see after
4: that. All right.
1: We got another one. We'll see you.
0: So, freshly finalized, we have an announcement.
4: Ooh.
0: Which is that next Tuesday, June
1: 9th,
0: we will be having our fifth live show?
1: I think it's more importantly, our first New York City.
0: In New York City
1: show.
0: At Gotham Comedy Club on
1: West 23rd Street.
0: 7:30 or 8 o'clock. West what?
1: West 23rd Street.
0: I think it's famous, Gotham Comedy Club.
1: It's a big time spot. Right in the Flatiron District, downtown New York City, middle in between games 3 and 4 of the finals. City's going to be on fire. It's going to be really awesome.
4: We'll
1: super
4: have a
1: excited.
4: Bunch of these hats to give
1: got
4: away.
1: Some, got some fancy merch.
0: Oh, yeah. We got merch. With the new logo.
1: With the new logo?
0: Yeah. Which took multiple
1: refreshes. Someday McMahon and I will be on it.
0: Refreshes.
1: Maybe. Probably not.
4: The stars represent me.
0: all right. Watch our social media channels for the link to buy tickets, which will be available shortly. 1 week notice. Like, it's kind of a quick turnaround, but, why not?
4: Don't
0: why
4: be
0: not?
4: People excited about basketball in
1: we
4: New
1: ought,
4: York City.
1: We ought to be able to fill up a comedy club the first Knicks finals in 27 years.
0: Why not? Why not?
1: Why not?
0: All right. Thank
4: no
0: you.
4: No throwing tomatoes or anything else at Wendy.
0: We'll see where the Knicks are in the series.
1: Yeah, the way it's going, it could be 3-0, and the coronation could be on hand the way it's been.
0: Coronation for whom?
1: That's true.
0: All right.
1: I didn't say which side could be
0: thank
1: up 3-0.
0: Thank you very much to Jackson and our other staff here in San Antonio. Thank you to Bontemps. Thank you to McMahon. Thank you for watching and listening to the Hoop Collective. We'll be talking to you pretty much every day. This week, going forward.
4: Adios, amigos.
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27: 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Mariners, with a seven-game win streak on the line Tuesday in Seattle. More on that straight ahead. But speaking of seven, Vegas Golden Knights going for a seventh straight win as they opened up the Stanley Cup Final in Raleigh on Tuesday against the Hurricanes. Carolina, though, would jump right out of the gates.
28: It's away, and here's Nikolaj Ehlers playing his way around Theodore. Ehlers coming in, snaps a shot, he scores! Carolina right off the bat! It's 1-0, 25 seconds into game one. Gets the Canes on the board.
29: What a play just inside the Carolina blue line to spring the 2-on-1. An absolutely fabulous play by Jacob Slavin.
28: Are going to send Ehlers. Ehlers on a partial break. Ehlers straight shoots. He scores! Nikolaj Ehlers, 2-for-2, my friend, as the Carolina Hurricanes are flying out to a 2-0 lead in game one.
29: What a play by Jalen Chatfield. About 4 or 5 feet from the Carolina bench at his own blue line.
27: 99-9 the fan. Hurricanes with the early lead. They would lead 2-1 after a frenetic first period. Vegas getting a goal in the first and then scoring again in the second. And then
30: downplayed it a little bit. Puck is in behind the Vegas goal and a shot. Score! William Karlsson from Mitch Marner. Three straight goals for the Knights. They lead it 3-2. 4.5 minutes into the second. William Karlsson's second goal this postseason.
27: Fox Sports 98-9. Carolina ties it back up with a goal from Jordan Staal in the second period. Tied at 3. Heading to the third. Vegas strikes less than a minute and a half into the third. They go up 4-3.
0: Hurricanes, we're not done.
1: Waits for the puck to drop. Works it back. Carolina collapses, though. Stankoven able to get to it. Now Gostisbehere shoots and scores! Shane Gostisbehere comes up with the equalizer. Number four puts the Canes' fourth goal on the board. We're tied in Raleigh in game one. Well, the third of this postseason for Shane Gostisbehere. And we are tied at four in Lenovo Center their feet.
0: 99.9 The Fan. That goal midway through the third, and it would stay tied at four for the next 5 minutes.
30: Hurdle from the right side. Give and go. He shoots. He scores! Tomas Hurdle. 5-4 Knights. 3:24 to go in the third period. First Stanley Cup final in a decade, and Tomas Hurdle gets the Knights back in front. Is it enough to get a win for the Knights in game one?
0: Short answer is yes. Fox Sports 98.9. Golden Knights hang on for the 5-4 win, taking the opener on the road. First game in Stanley Cup final history that featured goals in the first 30 seconds of both the first and the second periods. Golden Knights get the opener on the road. 3-0 in game one of the Stanley Cup final all time. 28 comeback wins this season, and that's now seven straight, a new franchise record for the longest win streak in a single playoff year. The old mark of six was in 2020. Tomas Hurdle, seventh career game-winning goal in the postseason, the first he's had in the Stanley Cup final. After the win, spoke with our Emily Kaplan.
2: Tomas, incredible start to the Stanley Cup final. So fun to watch. What was it like to play in that game?
4: Yeah, it was awesome. You know, it's kind of fun. You know, this building buzzing. You know, obviously we didn't have great start, but it's kind of in our story all season. But we never give up. You know, we just a team. We doesn't matter if we up or down. We just keep playing. And obviously, not great start. We won it next game because maybe a little rust, but whatever. But again, we come strong in the second and third and turn around and big win in the first game.
2: About that start, some of your coaches were telling me they thought you guys might have been a little bit nervous in that first period. Going down 2-0, what were you feeling?
4: I don't think nervous. You know, some guys, a couple guys, you know, obviously wanted our team, a couple guys threw it. It's just obviously a couple bad bounces, you know, breakaway. Obviously, we can give it up, but we've been through, you know, and we just stay, you know, we have a couple of good chances. Even the first didn't look that good. You know, we have to maybe shoot a little more out there, but still, we start playing better, put behind, hold the puck, and score a couple of big goals.
2: That last play in the block, what was all going on in your mind as that's going down?
4: It's awesome, you know, like everything matters, almost like Mitch block it, you know, it's almost bigger than any goal because everybody just chip in with everything, you know, and it's this time of the year, you need everything. Doesn't matter, it's not always about the goals, but about little saves, little sticks, you know, little block shot, and everybody on the board, and obviously, Sis make a great play to me, and after a couple of chances after that, I was happy I could put it in.
2: And the beginning of the game, your goal is to win the Stanley Cup. You haven't won it yet. They bring it out on the ice. What's going through your mind as you see it there, the ultimate prize?
4: Honestly, I try not to watch it a little, you know, like I try to put head down and like don't think about it, you know, because it's ultimate goal and chasing for a long time. And I have second shot in my career and obviously, you know, I wasted, but it's still a lot of game left and it's a great start of the series.
2: We'll see you Thursday for game two. Shakuye, thanks for doing this.
4: Yeah, thank you very much.
0: Tomas Hurdle, go ahead goal with about 3.5 minutes to go in the game. All four of his goals in the playoffs have been third period goals. Vegas takes game one on the road. Hurricanes' second loss this postseason, both in game ones at home. Also happened in the Eastern Conference Final against the Canadiens. And then obviously in this series, our ESPN crew in Raleigh, Steve Levy with PK Subban and Hall of Famer Mark Messier.
6: Great game, not necessarily a well-executed game, but exciting for the fans going home. A little disappointing because the team lost, but what a building.
7: I had fun. Both goaltenders were unbelievable, simulating saves all game long. Loved it.
8: So when all is said and done in this one, the Vegas Golden Knights are the only team this postseason with a winning record when they trail in a game. So at some point in a game, they're losing, and they're still winning. They're 7-4 in those games, a remarkable run. Vegas did not allow a single goal in the second period against Colorado. 4 second periods against the Mighty Avs, didn't give up one goal. They were great again in the second period tonight.
7: Yeah, they were. And they weren't great in the first. Jack Eichel and a few guys made some questionable decisions, including Theodore. But, man, did they ever come back into this game and bounce back. Jack Eichel, it was a make-your-own Sunday for him all night, Mess. He did what he wanted when he wanted. And they cannot allow this guy to take over this series. He took over this game in the second period, and he didn't stop. And he got his teammates involved. There goes Mitchie Marner, William Karlsson. The cavalry came in. Good night.
6: Good night.
8: Is this a good time to bring up secondary and depth scoring for Vegas?
6: I think it would be, because I think it's one of the things that allowed Vegas to win this game. You talk about depth on both teams. They both have it, but I thought the Sisson, Stone, and Hurdle line was outstanding tonight. And that line was deserving of the game-winning goal. They played great all night, both on the defensive side of the puck and offensive side of the puck. And so your guy, Sisson, you've been talking about all year going into the playoffs there, and sure enough, he showed up tonight.
7: Hat-trick in 2017 against Anaheim, put us in the cup final. He had a goal and assist in the cup final, and he's one of 18 players that Vegas picked up. So hats off to Colton.
0: Vegas takes game one on the road, game two of the series in Raleigh on Thursday, 8 o'clock Eastern on ABC. Right now, SportsCenter all night.
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0: Stanley Cup Final with Game 1 under its belt. Game 1 of the NBA Finals tonight in San Antonio. We'll see it on ABC. We'll hear it here on ESPN Radio. Spurs coming off a 7-game series against Oklahoma City. Knicks have been off since their sweep in the conference finals. With our ESPN Radio crew, Mark Kestisher, PJ Carlissimo, Knicks coach, a well-rested Mike Brown.
12: It was long. We had to try to stay creative in terms of what we wanted to do with our guys. All of our coaches, they've been fantastic. They've contributed on the court. They've contributed off the court. And so a lot of different ideas from different guys. And we just kind of took it day by day in terms of what we're doing on the floor. And the one thing we always try to figure out how to do is keep the competitive edge with our guys, because when you're off, as long as we're off, that's a tough thing to do. You don't feel it like you would if you were playing games every day, but our guys are pros, they're veterans, and hopefully it was there.
13: Michael, it seems like a long time ago that the finals are a different animal. You and I started together in 03 in this very building a long time ago, but 03, then 07 with you at Cleveland, a number of times at Golden State, culminating in 2022. How different is the finals for our listeners from a coaching standpoint and bringing your team to the finals, and so different than the other rounds of the playoffs and, of course, the regular season?
12: Well, the biggest thing you feel right away is the media crunch. You know, it's enormous, and you feel it as soon as you walk into the building. On top of that, you know, there are little things when you fly into a city, when you go to a hotel, all those things, it's different. And guys, when they get here, especially if they get here multiple times, they start to appreciate it more, and it doesn't overwhelm them as much. I remember in 07, we came here, we got off the bus for our first practice, and we had one of our medical performance people walking around with a camcorder. It was camcorder days. And I went up to him and I was like, what are you doing? And he goes, the players are so excited, they wanted me to document everything for them. And I was like, oh my God, we're in trouble. Turn that thing off. So, you know, big ear a couple of times helps ease the nerve and ease the nerves and helps you hopefully stay balanced, not get too high, not getting too low, especially before the game start.
0: More from Knicks coach Mike Brown coming up on the NBA on ESPN Radio. 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
7: Myles Garrett has been traded to the Los Angeles Rams.
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15: Their offense last season was ready to go to the Super Bowl. It was their defense that needed the most help.
16: Arguably one of the biggest defensive trades in NFL history.
0: It was Monday the Rams pulled off the trade with Cleveland to land Myles Garrett. Tuesday, Garrett was in the facility in L.A. for his official introduction.
19: Since the very beginning, it's always been about winning. And it just breaks down to, you know, the timing of everything. What does it realistically look like for to be a winner now? And to have a opportunity to do that, you know, immediately. No, that was an opportunity that was just, you know, too difficult to pass up. And, you know, I always have, you know, love my heart for Cleveland City, you know, community, and you know, all its players and you know, everything else. But the opportunity to come here, have a immediate and you know, profound impact on this team, you know, it was you know, something I just, you know, had to move forward with. I see a position to solidify myself here as well, you know, among the very greats. I still have plenty of great years in front of me, and being able to cement that legacy as a not only as a football city here in LA, but as an individual, you know, winning DPOY and a Super Bowl or more. Those things are definitely pressing on my mind, and definitely a bit of urgency to do it and do it right away.
0: A lot of smiles on the heels of this week's marquee trade. ESPN Rams reporter Lindsay Theory getting the pulse on the feel of the folks in LA.
10: Well, Jay, let me just tell you, Sean McVay just pulled out of the parking lot right next to where I'm standing. I was able to get a little more of a candid response from him than you got in the press conference about Myles Garrett's arrival here. And he says, F yeah, let's ride. So that is his real reaction to getting Myles Garrett here in L.A. For Les Snead, he says it's really just some finality to a process that they have been working on since really the Browns adjusted Myles Garrett's contract. He says that really signaled to them that there was maybe a way to get in there and get this deal done. Now, Sean McVay also was all smiles during that news conference as Myles Garrett was asked multiple questions, really about the chance to win a Super Bowl in LA, the chance to play in primetime, and Sean McVay looking like a proud father, being like, I don't even have to coach this guy, because all of his answers were about how much he loves football and how much he's just excited to go out there and take this process. As Sean McVay says, it's a we then me mentality, and they are just looking one day at a time, as cliche as it is.
11: Now there's buzz about Aaron Donald thinking about coming out of retirement. What are you hearing about that, Lindsay?
10: Isn't that wild? Aaron Donald. I was actually texting with someone close with Aaron Donald earlier today, asking if this is an actual possibility. That person got back to me and said that inside that household, there is some laughter. They think it's pretty hilarious. But Sean McVay, also not known for his poker face, so I decided to throw him that same question, asking if there's a chance that Aaron Donald could come back to join this super team.
14: You know, Aaron's a guy that I stay really close in touch with, and I know the respect that he has for Miles. Talk to him about the opportunity to be able to bring him on board. If Aaron decides he wants to dust him off at the age of 35, I bet you he could still do it at a pretty high clip.
10: So Sean McVay obviously not saying no, but far from any sort of definitive answer there. And then just one more note here coming from the Rams today. Obviously Sean McVay very cognizant of the fact throughout the news conference that with this trade they get Myles Garrett, but they had to say goodbye to Jared Verse. Sean McVay obviously sending his best to their former standout first round player as he moves on to Cleveland.
0: The thought of Myles Garrett and Aaron Donald on the same field, an intriguing one. But one that if you're Donald, you really have to think about. Earlier on the Rich Eisen Show, former Super Bowl champ Eric Weddle.
17: I tell the older guys, like, once it's done, it's done. And he has a chance potentially to come back and fill a role, like to help those young guys. And if you love it and you are all in on the grind and the preparation and the pain and the sacrifice and being away from your family and all that entails of going back and playing, I say go do it. But if there's an ounce of doubt of saying like, ugh, I don't know if I want to do this, or knowing that after games, you're not going to be able to move and you're going to be just can't sleep. For me, it just wasn't worth it. That's why I retired. So, and that's usually when you get to a point, everything that you pour into the game, it's just not worth it anymore. And so I don't know. It'd be awesome to see. I mean, who wouldn't want to see AD back here wrecking havoc and getting sacks and forced fumbles?
0: See what happens as we move through the summer. Pain and sacrifice can certainly be part of the game. Even if that pain happens to be your ego. You'll hear that next. SportsCenter All Night continues. It's ESPN Radio.
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22: Deep drive to center, and that one leaves the yard. Reese Atwood, Stewart with a blast. Way back and gone. And the Texas Longhorns sweep a semifinal doubleheader to advance to the championship series.
24: Williams to left field. See you in a half hour. Texas Tech and Texas are set for a rematch, and they will lock horns once more in the championship finals.
0: College baseball is headed to the Super Regionals this weekend. Softball down to the final two. Texas Tech. Sound familiar? Should. They met for the title a year ago in the Champ Series in Oklahoma City. This year's series, best of three, opens with Game 1 tonight on ESPN. ESPN analyst Tori Vidalis and Haley McClenny.
25: What are you most looking forward to seeing from Texas on this stage, Tori?
26: I think just the rematch aspect of it. Like, this is a team that has the experience to win it all. So they know exactly what it takes to win it. But this is a very different Tech team. So I'm very curious to see how Texas is going to adjust to what Texas Tech is throwing at them. And also the firepower in Texas Tech's lineup. I want to see if they can shut those bats down.
27: Yeah, I want to see the matchup of Texas's offense against the elite pitching of Texas Tech. I mean, absolutely fire me up. Like, you want to talk about good on good and strength on strength. Katie Stewart versus versus Nyjah, round two. Are you kidding me?
2: Let's go.
27: Like, Caden Henry against Caitlin Terry, lefty-lefty matchup. It's going to be just awesome.
0: Game one coming up on Wednesday. Game two on Thursday. And then the if game, if needed, will be on Friday in Oklahoma City, Texas. Texas Tech for the college softball championship. Mentioned the Stanley Cup final opening up with Vegas winning a seventh consecutive game. Baseball in Seattle. Mariners putting a seven-game win streak on the line at home against the Mets.
3: Now the stretch. And again, the 2-2 to Pareda. Swing and a well-hit ball. Deep to left field. Soto going back, looking up. Goodbye, baseball. Johnny Pareda with his second home run as a Seattle Mariner. Three-run home run here in the bottom of the fifth, and it's now the Mariners 7 and the Mets 2. 20 home runs over the last 8 games. They are using the long ball. From another win, the 0-1 pitch, swung on, fly ball. Shallow left down the line, foul territory. Emerson overslides, and he makes the catch, and it's over. Colt Emerson makes the catch, and the Mariners win. They win it 8-3 over the Mets. The Mariners have won 8 in a row and 10 of their last 12 games. Holy smokes, what a stretch for the Mariners.
0: Seattle Sports 7:10 a.m. an 8-3 win over the Mets. Six straight games with multiple home runs. Tied with the Mets for the longest active streak in Major League Baseball. And the Mariners' longest streak since 2022. Mariners get that 8th straight win. Mets, six straight games with multiple homers. Speaking of home runs, Rockies had 3 of them, including back-to-back or back and another body part.
3: Big pitch. He's hammered deep to right field. Willie Castro sent it to the stands. A 3-run shot. The Rockies have blown it open 7-0 in the fourth. First pitch to TJ Rumfield now is a deep drive towards right center field. Into the gap, and it's going to one-hop the wall. Rumfield to second base. He'll stop there with a stand-up double. This is going to turn into a home run, Jack. This is crazy. It hit off the glove of Joe Adell. Then it hit off his head, and it hit over the wall.
4: Glanced off his glove, hit him in the head, and bounced over the yellow line. And it is a home run.
5: Also, a dome run.
0: Rim shot. Insert here. 850 KLA. Rockies, the 8-2 win over the Angels. Fourth win in the last 5 games. And yes, a home run off an outfielder's head. It's happened before, you may recall, or seen the video. Cleveland's Carlos Martinez hitting a homer, which bounced off the head of then-Rangers outfielder Jose Canseco in May of 1993. Speaking of said Rangers.
3: The 1-0 pitch. Swing and a looper out into left center, and it falls for the base hit. Coming in from third, Carter, he scores. Hellman stops at second. Opposite field RBI single for Jock Peterson. Rangers lead 5-4.
0: 105-3, the fan. Rangers go on to a 7-4 win over the Cardinals, who had 13 hits, one shy of tying their season high, but 3-for-14 with runners in scoring position. Left 11 men on base, one shy of tying their season high there. So the Cardinals have lost 9 of the last 12 games after being a season high 9 games over 500 on May 19th. It's a 7-4 loss to the Rangers, who scored 3 in the ninth to break a 4-4 tie. They get their 5th straight win. Longest win this season. Jock Peterson drives in 2 en route to the victory. Game 1 win on the road. That's next. Sports Center all night. It's ESPN Radio.
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3: Myles Garrett is officially introduced by the Rams in L.A. Mariners beat the Mets. They extend their win streak to 8. Vegas now has a 7-game win streak. They're 1-0 in the Stanley Cup Final.
4: Again, wins it. Stankoven right in the shot. Tip wide. It goes to the corner. And another try blocked. The game is over. Vegas takes game one. 5-4. Their seventh come-from-behind victory this postseason. Down 2-0. They rally to take a 3-2 lead and never trailed again. Tomas Hertl provides the game winner with 3.5 minutes to go in the third period. Hertl from Sissons and Theodore. 5 different goal scorers for the Knights.
3: And they pick up their 7th straight win. It's a 5-4 win in Game 1 on the road against the Hurricanes. Fox Sports 98.9. Golden Knights becoming the first road team ever to stage a multi-goal comeback win in Game 1 of the final. How is a team like Vegas able to pull off a comeback like that in the final on the road? ESPN analyst TJ Oshie.
5: I think because they have so many guys that have been there before, and so those emotions that you feel when you haven't won of thinking that it's not going to happen or thinking that you can't come back. Those emotions are thrown out the door. You don't feel those anymore. You're so much more locked into what needs to happen.
6: That second period, they found themselves in really unfamiliar territory. How did they respond in those moments?
5: Well, Vegas does a good job, and we saw both teams at different times in this game playing their game and wearing the other team down.
6: What was Vegas's game in the second period?
5: It's their cycle game. They get in on the offensive zone, and like the game winner in that scissor play you saw, they do a great job of finding ways to create holes, create offense, and getting guys open. And they do a great job at scoring when they do get those opportunities. Carolina, not usually having to come from behind. I thought they responded very well after that, but it is unfamiliar territory, and we talked about it during the game. There's no team that I would want to try to chase from behind than Carolina. Vegas flipped the script on them tonight.
6: Sometimes it feels like Carolina's got 7 guys on the ice, and it felt like they had all the momentum in the world on their side. It took a lot for Vegas to withstand that, it seemed.
5: Yeah, it did, and that I would assume they're leaning back on a little bit of their experience there. They felt those furies before of teams gaining a lot of momentum. Playoffs is all about momentum. Mm-hmm. There's going to be a lot of momentum shift changes. How can you deal with that? Will you let that snowball and throw the game away, or will you absorb it, buy your time, live to fight another day, get pucks out? But Carolina, they are always all over you. Their defensemen give you very little space. Their forwards give you very little space to break out in your own end. And like I mentioned, Carolina, in an uncomfortable situation, a situation they haven't had to be in very much in this entire playoffs, they responded very well, but Vegas stuck it out.
6: As good as Carolina is there something about these 60 minutes tonight where they're up against something that's just a bit more than they had to face in the first three rounds?

0: of the playoffs. Is that a fair way to describe it?
1: That's a fair way. That's absolutely a fair way to describe it. But I don't think they're outmatched by any means.
0: Not saying that at all. But
1: yeah.
0: But who is on the ice with you is just a higher degree of experience and talent than certainly they faced with Montreal, who's still relatively new to it, right?
1: Yeah, absolutely. And that's why those momentum shifts in that stage of the game, as far as experience, Carolina is the underdog there, right?
0: Mm-hmm.
1: And they have a lot of heartache and a lot of years here in a row where we think that they're going to be the team that goes all the way, and they get to the conference final and they're not able to get it done. You wonder, in these big moments, unlike maybe you would assume Vegas would have, that those old feelings kind of come back that, oh, we're just not going to get it done again.
2: Vegas scoring a third period goal in 15 consecutive games. They take the opener on the road, 5-4. Hurricanes' second loss this postseason, both of them coming in the first game of their series. Also happened against Montreal in the Eastern Conference Final. Hurricanes coach Rod Brind'Amour after this loss.
3: At times, yeah, but they forced us into it, and we didn't handle the pressure particularly well. And sometimes there wasn't pressure, and we kind of made a few poor decisions with the puck, and they capitalized. Again, this is a totally different team, and that may be part of it too. You know, we got to get up to speed on how this game and this series is going to go. I think we certainly got a taste of that now. And, you know, similarly, we made a lot of mistakes in that first game. It cost us, but, yeah, you can't make them. Can't make them.
2: Game two of the series is in Raleigh on Thursday, 8 o'clock Eastern on ABC. Right now, SportsCenter All Night, ESPN Radio.
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5: For the first time in 12 years.
4: The Knicks.
5: The San Antonio Spurs are headed to the NBA Finals.
6: Not one Knicks fan saw it coming like this. To these kind of expectations involving Jalen Brunson.
4: Pull up three, Brunson from the right wing is good.
7: Wimby is the best thing that happened to the NBA since LeBron James in 2003.
4: Victor Wembanyama drops the triple.
8: I like San Antonio.
9: I'm sticking with the Knicks.
10: I think it's going to be rocking.
2: We've seen the opener for the Stanley Cup Final. Now comes game one of the NBA Finals. A well-rested Knicks team on the road in San Antonio. Spurs coming off the win over the Thunder in the conference final. And ESPN insider Brian Windhorst says those Spurs are now trying to refocus for the finals.
11: Victor Wembanyama openly admitted today that he and his team are having trouble coming back to Earth. And I appreciated the honesty. He said that was a humongous win over the Thunder. Obviously, that was their rival. And he said it was one of the most emotional things he's ever gone through. And, you know, when you've looked at teams that have not had experience to this point, they've struggled. You know, I keep in my mind going back to 95 with the Magic. And Shaq later admitted his team was not ready for that finals. Now, Victor and Shaq are alike in certain ways and different in certain ways. And I don't think Victor's been partying for a week like Shaq admitted that he was. The Knicks, I think, are fine being in an underdog role and coming in here and letting the Spurs deal with that status.
0: About that underdog role, as you peruse the folks around the league that you're familiar with, what's their sense of who the underdog in this series actually is?
11: Yeah, as I was having conversations, and I wasn't going out and seeking this, but, you know, you have conversations, you're getting ready, you know, there's coaches that are trying to get hired in the league, there's draft coming up, but, you know, there's a collection of old heads I talk to, and they're like, hey, how come the Thunder were favored in Game 7? Like, they were missing, like, two of their best players. And how come the Spurs are, like, heavy favorites? They're like, this is a pick'em series. I'm like, really? Tell me why. And they elaborate, and they're just like, people think the Knicks are really good. And, you know, the Spurs have played four more games than the Knicks, and that's going to matter at some point. Nobody is saying anything but great stuff about Wembanyama and great stuff about the Spurs. Just the folks that I've talked to in the league more and more in the recent days are saying they think this is closer to a pick'em than the Spurs' heavy favorites. I find these teams both very likable. I know that it's sort of, you know, there's some fans out here in San Antonio. I saw them on the street today that had, like, derogatory signs about the Knicks. But that doesn't come with feeling. The Knicks are a likable team. You may dislike them because they're from New York if you're from Texas, but how can you not like them? They're a likable team. And certainly you watch. I do think there's a possibility that people may start not to like Wembanyama a little bit if he wins, you know, three of the next four titles or something. But how can you not be energized by his emotion? I found it refreshing. I think it's refreshing that Victor Wembanyama thinks that the All-Star game should be competitive. I find it refreshing that Victor Wembanyama plays with emotions and cares about winning and losing. And I find it refreshing to have a young Spurs team in this opportunity, especially since the nature of the Spurs is very different from the last time we saw the finals. It's a completely different era. And so I like that. I guess I'm just an optimist.
2: Spurs, Knicks, game one in San Antonio. We'll see it on ABC. We'll hear it here on ESPN Radio. Our coverage begins at 7:30 Eastern Time. Right now, SportsCenter all night.
8: The Browns trade the two-time Defensive Player of the Year, Myles Garrett, to the Rams.
9: They went into this offseason hell-bent to dethrone the Seahawks.
10: On a piece of paper right now, the Rams are absolutely the best football team in the NFL.
2: Myles Garrett goes from the Browns to the Rams this week. Blockbuster trade. It's being heralded in L.A. on Tuesday. Rams coach Sean McVay.
12: But the first thing in the prerequisite was this is a special human. You know, it's not a special player. This is a special player, obviously, but it's a special person, special teammate. And those are the kind of things that we look at first and foremost, and being able to welcome him with open arms. We're excited to have him be a huge part of this culture. You know, to be able to add players like this, it's so rare for opportunities that present themselves. You know, and we feel really fortunate that this feels very similar when we were fortunate enough to be able to acquire a player like Matthew Stafford. Things like this don't present themselves, and we wanted to be aggressive and ask him to be nothing more than Myles Garrett and just continue to improve and come in here.
2: Meanwhile, in Cleveland, if you're the Browns, why part with a guy like Garrett? Browns general manager Andrew Berry.
13: So I'll be honest, I did not have this press conference on my bingo card for this spring. I know you all have heard me say for a number of years at this point that, you know, Myles Garrett, he's a foundational player, you know, Hall of Fame worthy, and a homegrown talent that's been here for the decades. And our intent was to have him be a one helmet player for his career. And that was the truth. And even to this day, you know, when Myles's, you know, career is over, we look forward to welcoming him back, you know, into the organization. But there are moments, you know, particularly in my job, where opportunities come up that, quite honestly, are unexpected. And they force you to stop and reevaluate and look at it and say, hey, you know, is this something that could be, you know, really beneficial to the team? We looked at, you know, what the trade details were. We asked ourselves, okay, do we hold here because of how emotionally right it felt? Or do we ultimately make a decision that you know, we think has a huge benefit, you know, to the team in both the short, you know, and long term? You know, I'd always told myself that if, you know, we were ever in a position where we were going to trade Myles, three things would have to be true. Number one, it would have to have short and long term benefits. Number two, as part of the trade, a young, cost controlled star at a premium position would have to be included. And the third piece is that there would have to be premium draft capital. There's a very small set of deals that really satisfy those constraints. So when it got to the point with our negotiations with the Rams, when, you know, all those things were satisfied, it really, you know, caused us to take a step back and think about, you know, really think about the decision.
2: Call it a decision, call it an opportunity, frame it as you will, but essentially a rebuild in Cleveland now, right? Earlier on the Rich Eisen Show, Albert Breer from the MMQB.
14: I think there was a pivot there 13 months ago with the Travis Hunter trade. And the core that Myles Garrett came up with and the guys that he went to the playoffs with, that core had aged out and they needed to get younger. And the Deshaun Watson trade had taken such a chunk out of their ability to build youth into the roster that they just needed to get volume of picks to get younger across the board. So they trade the pick that became Travis Hunter. And last year, they put together what I think is a really good rookie class. And then as a result of the trade, they have three top 40 picks this year. They turn those into Spencer Fano at tackle and two receivers. They've now set this up where you've got like this group of 22, 23 year olds. And I think you have to ask the question is like, where's Myles Garrett going to be at? What's his trade value going to be when these guys all come of age? And when we have our young quarterback, whoever that winds up being, whether it's Shadur or somebody else in place.
15: And you got to pay him.
14: That doesn't happen until 28. Now, are we in the back end with Myles?
2: So the Browns and the Rams both coming off their end of the trade this week. Then there's New England. They have A.J. Brown after he lands with the Patriots from the Eagles. The ESPN Patriots reporter Mike Reese.
15: Jay, A.J. Brown called the Patriots his childhood team. He said it was his dream to play for with quarterback Tom Brady, and that he was heartbroken that it didn't happen when he was entering the NFL. One reflection of this is that he's chosen to wear number 1, not number 11, and he said that's out of respect to Team Hall of Famer Julian Edelman, and he said that Edelman had given him his blessing to wear that number, but Brown wanted to honor Edelman by not wearing it and said he can create his own legacy by wearing number 1, which was his number before he entered the NFL.
16: Hey, I know he was asked about it. What did AJ say about his time with the Eagles?
15: Well, he was pretty short on this one, Jay. He wasn't going to get into details. He said what's done is done. He said he's moving forward. So he didn't want to go back to his time with the Eagles. But one question moving forward is what is the health of his knee? And he was short on that as well. He said there's nothing to worry about. I am ready to go. And I can tell you, watching practice today, A.J. Brown looked ready to go. One warm-up toss from quarterback Drake May along the sideline. Jay, he just reached out his right hand and brought it in one-handed.
2: Could make the fall interesting once the season hits. As well, SportsCenter All Night, ESPN Radio to the WNBA. The Dream does it again.
17: Why they dominate in the fourth quarter. Howard was looking for a career-high tire in 3 made. She's got 8. 9 is her career-high.
2: NBC Sports Boston Dream, a 91-75 win over the Sun. Ryan Howard, 36 points, 12 of 24 from the floor, 8 of 19 from three-point range. En route to the win, Dream improving to 6-2 this season, second in the WNBA behind the Lynx. Valkyries beat the Fire 95-77, 18 of 40 from three-point range for Golden State. Aces by 10 over the Sparks.
18: That one batted right back in the face of Wheeler. Gray flips it over her head. Young is there for it. Young in the paint leaves it. Wilson, razzle dazzle. Vegas putting on a show here inside Crypto.com Arena.
2: Asia Wilson with her 52nd career 25-point double-double. 10 more than the closest player in WNBA history, Tina Charles, who has 42. Wilson now has 52. Aces beat the Sparks 79-69, improving to 2-1 against LA this season. Mystics a 90-72 win over the Sky, who are now 3-6. Fifth straight loss after starting the season with 3 wins in their first 4 games. Talking about a quick start to a game, that's next. SportsCenter All Night continues. It's ESPN Radio.
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2: 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Baseball, Shohei Ohtani. 18th straight game reaching base, second longest active streak in Major League Baseball. In fact, Ohtani, right out of the gate doing it, recorded a double and a triple in his first two at-bats. First time this season he's had extra base hits in each of his first two plate appearances of the game. As for other portions of that Dodgers lineup.
27: 1-0 pitch to Freddie. Swings, hits a drive to right field. Way back. This ball is gone. Freddie Freeman, home run number 9. The 376th career home run and the 30th in his career against the Diamondbacks. Oh, what a shot.
2: AM 570 LA Sports. Dodgers go out to a 6-5 win over the Diamondbacks, who've lost 4 of their last 5 games after winning 10 of the previous 11. They had the tying run in scoring position in each of the final 3 innings, but the Dodgers hang on for the 6-5 win. Speaking of wins, the Braves have a bunch of them this season.
28: Matt Olson hit a homer up there, 2-0 pitch, and a high fly ball way up there to deep right field. Does the wind have it? Back at the wall. Gone! A skyduster to right, way up there into the twilight, and it dropped into the chop house. And Matt Olson gives the Braves the lead 4-3 in the bottom of the 6th inning. I think that went higher than it went far.
2: 680 the fan as the Braves beat the Blue Jays 4-3. 41 wins now for Atlanta, their most through 61 games of a season since 2003, when they had 42 wins against 19 losses. They won 101 games that season and lost in the National League Divisional Series. Matt Olson 2-for-4 with his 17th home run, 7 hits in his last 5 games after 6 hits in his previous 10. Braves beat Toronto 4-3. Tigers shut out the Rays.
29: Ball's got to get to the right side of the diamond.
30: 3-2, line drive to left field. How about over the fence and left? Way back and gone! Wenzel Perez with number 6. Tiger bats have exploded here at Tropicana Field. 7th home run in the last 2 days. 2nd tonight, and the Tigers lead 4-0 in the second.
2: 97-1 the ticket. It's an 8-0 win over Tampa Bay. Detroit with 18 runs in 2 games against the Rays this season. Twins get past the White Sox 6-4. White Sox 4th straight road loss. Athletics edge the Cubs 2-1. Cubs are 5-17 since May 9th. Phillies edge the Padres 3-2. Aaron Nola, 5 innings of 4-hit ball, gave up a couple of earned runs, struck out 8, second most strikeouts in a game this season. Pirates put up double digits in a 10-6 win over the Astros. Pittsburgh with a 4th straight win. They've won 7 of their last 9. 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
0: Number 5.
2: Vegas comes away with the win in Game 1 of the Stanley Cup Final, but they had to come from behind to do it since Carolina knocked them on their heels 25 seconds into the game. 99.9 The Fan.
7: Here's Nikolai Ehlers playing his way around Theodore. Ehlers coming in, snaps a shot, he scores! Carolina right off the bat! It's 1-0, 25 seconds into Game 1. Nikolai Ehlers gets the Canes on the board.
0: Number 4.
2: Baseball, Guardians pull away from the Yankees, getting a key hit with the bases loaded. Tom Hamilton, WTAM.
8: The 1-2. Swung on line toward right field, near the line, getting down. Fair ball into the corner. That'll score Martinez. Schneeman, here comes Kwan. The throw, not in time. A 3-run double on a 2-strike pitch. Travis Bazzana blows it open.
2: Marlins beat the Nationals, leaving 3 straight times on one swing. 104.3 WQAM.
8: Now that one lifted high and deep out to left. There's no doubt about this. Back to back to back. Otto Lopez with his 5th. Bombs away, baby. It's 4-0 Marlins in the top of the 5th.
0: Number 2.
2: In Cincinnati, one swing ends the game in the 10th. 700 WLW.
9: Here's a looping liner into right field. Here comes Caglione. He's got it. Spear heading to the plate. The throw is offline. The Reds have won it. The Reds have come off the mat to win it in the bottom of the 10th inning. Oh, my goodness. And they couldn't have done it without a pinch hit home run from Will Benson in the bottom of the 9th.
0: Number 1.
2: Speaking of coming off the mat, back to the ice. Vegas completes its Game 1 comeback late in the 3rd. Fox Sports 98.9.
10: Hurdle from the right side. Give and go. He shoots. He scores! Tomas Hurdle. 5-4 Knights. 3:24 to go in the 3rd period. First Stanley Cup final in a decade. And Tomas Hurdle gets the Knights back in front. Is it enough to get a win for the Knights in Game 1?
2: Ultimately, the answer would be yes. Vegas gets the Game 1 win, although they were down 2-0 in the first period. They come back to tie and eventually win. Golden Knights coach John Tortorella.
11: Both teams, I mean, and it's probably going to be that way through the whole series here, back and forth. Yeah, I just don't think we... I've told you guys since I've been with this team, it's a good team. We're a really good team. And I think we have a really good locker room. I think they understand these type of situations because they've lived through them, and they won a lot of these guys. So that's what you rest on. It for me as a coach, I have all the confidence in the world. No matter where the flows go, we're not going to get into a panic mode by any means.
2: And now they take Game 1 on the road. How about trying to take both on the road?
11: Oh, that's the same. Yeah, with focus, we momentum swings happen quickly. We want to keep the momentum on our side, so there's no question we're looking to get 2.
2: Game 2 coming up on Thursday. SportsCenter All Night continues. It's ESPN Radio.
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16: 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Coming up on SportsCenter All Night. 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
17: From the left boards, McNabb right for Theodore. 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
2: 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Mariners, with a 7-game win streak on the line Tuesday in Seattle. More on that straight ahead. But speaking of seven, Vegas Golden Knights going for a 7th straight win as they opened up the Stanley Cup Final in Raleigh on Tuesday against the Hurricanes. Carolina, though, would jump right out of the gates.
7: The way, and here's Nikolaj Ehlers playing his way around Theodore. Ehlers coming in, snaps a shot, he scores! Carolina right off the bat! It's 1-0, 25 seconds into game one. Gets the Canes on the board.
19: What a play just inside the Carolina blue line to spring the 2-on-1. An absolutely fabulous play by Jacob Slavin.
7: Are going to send Ehlers. Ehlers on a partial break. Ehlers drives, shoots. He scores! Nikolaj Ehlers, 2-for-2, my friend, as the Carolina Hurricanes are flying out to a 2-0 lead in game one.
19: What a play by Jalen Chatfield. About 4 or 5 feet from the Carolina bench at his own blue line.
2: 99-9 the fan. Hurricanes with the early lead. They would lead 2-1 after a frenetic first period. Vegas getting a goal in the first and then scoring again in the second. And then
17: downplayed it a little bit. Puck is in behind the Vegas goal and a shot. Score! William Karlsson from Mitch Marner. 3 straight goals for the Knights. They lead it 3-2. 4.5 minutes into the second. William Karlsson's second goal this postseason.
2: Fox Sports 98.9. Carolina ties it back up with a goal from Jordan Staal in the second period. Tied at 3. Heading to the third. Vegas strikes less than a minute and a half into the third. They go up 4-3. Hurricanes, we're not done.
7: Waits for the puck to drop. Works it back. Carolina collapses, though. Stankoven able to get to it. Now Gostisbehere shoots. He scores! Shane Gostisbehere comes up with the equalizer. Number four puts the Canes' fourth goal on the board. We're tied in Raleigh in game one. Well, the third of this postseason for Shane Gostisbehere. And we are tied at four in Lenovo Center on their feet.
2: 99-9 the fan. That goal midway through the third, and it would stay tied at four for the next 5 minutes.
17: Hurdle from the right side. Give and go. He shoots. He scores! Tomas Hurdle. 5-4 Knights. 3:24 to go in the third period. First Stanley Cup final in a decade. And Tomas Hurdle gets the Knights back in front. Is it enough to get a win for the Knights in game one?
2: The short answer is yes. Fox Sports 98.9. Golden Knights hang on for the 5-4 win, taking the opener on the road. First game in Stanley Cup final history that featured goals in the first 30 seconds of both the first and the second periods. Golden Knights get the opener on the road. 3-0 in game one of the Stanley Cup final all time. 28 comeback wins this season. And that's now seven straight, a new franchise record for the longest win streak in a single playoff year. The old mark of six was in 2020. Tomas Hurdle, seventh career game-winning goal in the postseason, the first he's had in the Stanley Cup final. After the win, spoke with our Emily Kaplan.
1: Tomas, incredible start to the Stanley Cup final. So fun to watch. What was it like to play in that game?
3: Yeah, it was awesome. You know, it's kind of fun, you know, this building buzzing. You know, obviously we didn't have great start, but it's kind of in our story all season, but we never give up. You know, we just a team. We doesn't matter if we up or down. We just keep playing, and obviously not a great start we wanted next game because maybe a little rust or whatever, but again, we come strong in the second and third and turn around and big win in the first game.
1: About that start, some of your coaches were telling me they thought you guys might have been a little bit nervous in that first period. Going down 2-0, what were you feeling?
3: I don't think nervous. You know, some guys, a couple guys, you know, obviously wanted our team, a couple guys threw it. It's just obviously a couple bad bouncing, you know, breakaway. Obviously, we can give it up, but we've been through, you know, and we just stay, you know, we have a couple of good chances. Even the first didn't look that good. You know, we have to maybe shoot a little more out there, but still, we start playing better, put behind, hold the puck, and score a couple of big goals.
1: That last play in the block, what was all going on in your mind as that's going down?
3: It's awesome, you know, like everything matters, almost like Mitch blocked it, you know, it's almost bigger than any goal because everybody just chip in with everything, you know, and it's this time of the year, you need everything. Doesn't matter, it's not always about the goals, but about little saves, little sticks, you know, little block shot, and everybody on the board, and obviously, Sis make a great play to me, and after a couple of chances after that, I was happy I could put it in.
1: And the beginning of the game, your goal is to win the Stanley Cup. You haven't won it yet. They bring it out on the ice. What's going through your mind as you see it there, the ultimate prize?
3: Honestly, I try not to watch it. You know, like I try to put head down and like don't think about it, you know, because it's ultimate goal and chasing for a long time. And I have second shot in my career and obviously don't want to waste it. But there's still a lot of game left and it's a great start of the series.
1: We'll see you Thursday for game two. Shakuye, thanks for doing this.
3: Yeah, thank you very much.
2: Tomas Hurdle, go-ahead goal with about 3.5 minutes to go in the game. All four of his goals in the playoffs have been third period goals. Vegas takes game one on the road. Hurricanes second loss this postseason, both in game ones at home. Also happened in the Eastern Conference final against the Canadiens. And then obviously in this series, our ESPN crew in Raleigh, Steve Levy with PK Subban and Hall of Famer Mark Messier.
6: Great game, not necessarily a well-executed game, but exciting for the fans going home. A little disappointing because the team lost, but what a building.
20: I had fun. Both goaltenders were unbelievable, simulating saves all game long. Loved it.
21: So when all is said and done in this one, the Vegas Golden Knights are the only team this postseason with a winning record when they trail in a game. So at some point in the game, they're losing, and they're still winning. They're 7-4 in those games, a remarkable run. Vegas did not allow a single goal in the second period against Colorado. 4 second periods against the Mighty Avs, didn't give up one goal. They were great again in the second period tonight.
20: Yeah, they were. And they weren't great in the first. Jack Eichel and a few guys made some questionable decisions, including Theodore. But, man, did they ever come back into this game and bounce back. Jack Eichel, it was a make-your-own Sunday for him all night, Mess. He did what he wanted when he wanted. And they cannot allow this guy to take over this series. He took over this game in the second period, and he didn't stop. And he got his teammates involved. There goes Mitchie Marner, William Karlsson. The cavalry came in. Good night.
4: Good.
21: Is this a good time to bring up secondary and depth scoring for Vegas?
6: I think it would be, because I think it's one of the things that allowed Vegas to win this game. You talk about depth on both teams. They both have it, but I thought the Sisson, Stone, and Hurdle line was outstanding tonight. And that line was deserving of the game-winning goal. They played great all night, both on the defensive side of the puck and offensive side of the puck. And so your guy, Sisson, you've been talking about all year, going into the playoffs there, and sure enough, he showed up tonight.
20: Hat-trick in 2017 against Anaheim put us in the cup final. He had a goal in assist in the cup final, and he's one of 18 players that Vegas picked up. So hats off to Colton.
2: Vegas takes game one on the road, game two of the series in Raleigh on Thursday, 8 o'clock Eastern on ABC. Right now, SportsCenter all night.
15: For the first time since 1999,
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2: Stanley Cup Final with Game 1 under its belt. Game 1 of the NBA Finals tonight in San Antonio. We'll see it on ABC. We'll hear it here on ESPN Radio. Spurs coming off a 7-game series against Oklahoma City. Knicks have been off since their sweep in the conference finals. With our ESPN Radio crew, Mark Kestisher, PJ Carlissimo, Knicks coach, a well-rested Mike Brown.
24: It was long. We had to try to stay creative in terms of what we wanted to do with our guys. All of our coaches, they've been fantastic. They've contributed on the court. They've contributed off the court. So a lot of different ideas from different guys. And we just kind of took it day by day in terms of what we're doing on the floor. The one thing we always try to figure out how to do is keep the competitive edge with our guys, because when you're off, as long as we're off, that's a tough thing to do. You don't feel it like you would if you were playing games every day, but our guys are pros, they're veterans, and hopefully it was there.
25: Michael, it seems like a long time ago that the finals are a different animal. You and I started together in 03 in this very building a long time ago, but 03, then 07 with you at Cleveland, a number of times at Golden State, culminating in 2022. How different is the finals for our listeners from a coaching standpoint and bringing your team to the finals, and so different than the other rounds of the playoffs and, of course, the regular season?
24: Well, the biggest thing you feel right away is the media crunch. You know, it's enormous, and you feel it as soon as you walk into the building. On top of that, you know, there are little things when you fly into a city, when you go to a hotel, all those things, it's different. And guys, when they get here, especially if they get here multiple times, they start to appreciate it more, and it doesn't overwhelm them as much. I remember in 07, we came here, we got off the bus for our first practice, and we had one of our medical performance people walking around with a camcorder. It was camcorder days. And I went up to him and I was like, what are you doing? And he goes, the players are so excited, they wanted me to document everything for them. And I was like, oh my God, we're in trouble. Turn that thing off. So, you know, being here a couple of times helps ease the nerve and ease the nerves and helps you hopefully stay balanced, not get too high, not getting too low, especially before the games start.
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20: Myles Garrett has been traded to the Los Angeles Rams.
21: Wow.
26: Their offense last season was ready to go to the Super Bowl. It was their defense that needed the most help.
27: Arguably one of the biggest defensive trades in NFL history.
2: It was Monday the Rams pulled off the trade with Cleveland to land Myles Garrett. Tuesday, Garrett was in the facility in L.A. for his official introduction.
28: Since the very beginning, it's always been about winning. And it just breaks down to, you know, the timing of everything. What does it realistically look like for to be a winner now? And to have a opportunity to do that, you know, immediately. No, that was an opportunity that was just, you know, too difficult to pass up. And, you know, I always have, you know, love my heart for Cleveland City, you know, community, and you know, all its players and you know, everything else. But the opportunity to come here, have a immediate and, you know, profound impact on this team, you know, it was you know, something I just, you know, had to move forward with. I see a position to solidify myself here as well, you know, among the very greats. Now, I still have plenty of great years in front of me, and being able to cement that legacy as a not only as a football city here in LA, but as an individual, you know, winning DPOY and a Super Bowl or more. Those things are definitely pressing on my mind, and definitely a bit of urgency to do it and do it right away.
2: A lot of smiles on the heels of this week's marquee trade. ESPN Rams reporter Lindsay Theory getting the pulse on the feel of the folks in L.A.
0: Well, Jay, let me just tell you, Sean McVay just pulled out of the parking lot right next to where I'm standing. I was able to get a little more of a candid response from him than you got in the press conference about Myles Garrett's arrival here. And he says, F yeah, let's ride. So that is his real reaction to getting Myles Garrett here in L.A. For Les Snead, he says it's really just some finality to a process that they have been working on since really the Browns adjusted Myles Garrett's contract. He says that really signaled to them that there was maybe a way to get in there and get this deal done. Now, Sean McVay also was all smiles during that news conference as Myles Garrett was asked multiple questions, really about the chance to win a Super Bowl in LA, the chance to play in primetime, and Sean McVay looking like a proud father, being like, I don't even have to coach this guy, because all of his answers were about how much he loves football and how much he's just excited to go out there and take this process. As Sean McVay says, it's a we then me mentality, and they are just looking one day at a time, as cliche as it is.
4: Now there's buzz about Aaron Donald thinking about coming out of retirement. What are you hearing about that, Lindsay?
0: Isn't that wild? Aaron Donald. I was actually texting with someone close with Aaron Donald earlier today, asking if this is an actual possibility. That person got back to me and said that inside that household, there is some laughter. They think it's pretty hilarious. But Sean McVay, also not known for his poker face. So I decided to throw him that same question, asking if there's a chance that Aaron Donald could come back to join this super team.
5: You know, Aaron's a guy that I stay really close in touch with, and I know the respect that he has for Miles. Talk to him about the opportunity to be able to bring him on board. If Aaron decides he wants to dust him off at the age of 35, I bet you he could still do it at a pretty high clip.
0: So Sean McVay obviously not saying no, but far from any sort of definitive answer there. And then just one more note here coming from the Rams today. Obviously, Sean McVay very cognizant of the fact throughout the news conference that with this trade, they get Myles Garrett. But they had to say goodbye to Jared Verse. Sean McVay obviously sending his best to their former standout first round player as he moves on to Cleveland.
2: The thought of Myles Garrett and Aaron Donald on the same field, an intriguing one. But one that if you're Donald, you really have to think about. Earlier on the Rich Eisen Show, former Super Bowl champ Eric Weddle.
8: I tell the older guys, like, once it's done, and he has a chance potentially to come back and fill a role, like to help those young guys. And if you love it and you are all in on the grind and the preparation and the pain and the sacrifice and being away from your family and all that entails of going back and playing, I say go do it. But if there's an ounce of doubt of saying like, I don't know if I want to do this, or knowing that after games, you're not going to be able to move and you're going to be just can't sleep. For me, it just wasn't worth it. That's why I retired. So, and that's usually when you get to a point, everything that you pour into the game is just not worth it anymore. And so, I don't know. It'd be awesome to see. I mean, who wouldn't want to see AD back here wrecking havoc and getting sacks and forced fumbles?
2: See what happens as we move through the summer. Pain and sacrifice can certainly be part of the game, even if that pain happens to be your ego. You'll hear that next. SportsCenter All Night continues. It's ESPN Radio.
9: 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So will Wemby continue his climb to be the face of the league, or will the Knicks be able to slow down his ascension? It's Unsportsmanlike, 6 a.m. Eastern, right here on ESPN Radio, ESPN2, and ESPNU.
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32: Deep drive to center, and that one leaves the yard. Reese Atwood, Stewart with a blast, way back and gone. And the Texas Longhorns sweep a semifinal doubleheader to advance to the championship series.
33: Williams to left field. See you in a half hour. Texas Tech and Texas are set for a rematch, and they will lock horns once more in the championship finals.
2: College baseball is headed to the Super Regionals this weekend. Softball down to the final two. Texas Tech. Sound familiar? Should. They met for the title a year ago in the Champ Series in Oklahoma City. This year's series, best of three, opens with Game 1 tonight on ESPN. ESPN analyst Tori Vidalis and Haley McClenny
1: What are you most looking forward to seeing from Texas on this stage, Tori?
3: I think just the rematch aspect of it. Like, this is a team that has the experience to win it all. So they know exactly what it takes to win it. But this is a very different Tech team. So I'm very curious to see how Texas is going to adjust to what Texas Tech is throwing at them. And also the firepower in Texas Tech's lineup. I want to see if they can shut those bats down.
6: Yeah, I want to see the matchup of Texas's offense against the elite pitching of Texas Tech. I mean, absolutely fire me up. Like, you want to talk about good on good and strength on strength. Katie Stewart versus Nyjah, round two. Are you kidding me?
3: Let's go.
6: Like, Caden Henry against Caitlin Terry, lefty-lefty matchup. It's going to be just awesome.
2: Game one coming up on Wednesday, game two on Thursday, and then the if game, if needed, will be on Friday in Oklahoma City, Texas. Texas Tech for the College Softball Championship. Mention the Stanley Cup Final opening up with Vegas winning a seventh consecutive game. Baseball in Seattle. Mariners putting a seven-game win streak on the line at home against the Mets.
10: Now the stretch, and again the 2-2 to Pareda. Swing and a well-hit ball. Deep to left field. Soto going back, looking up. Goodbye, baseball. Johnny Pareda with his second home run as the Seattle Mariners. A three-run home run here in the bottom of the fifth, and it's now the Mariners 7 and the Mets 2. 20 home runs over the last 8 games. They are using the long ball. From another win, the 0-1 pitch, swung on, fly ball. Shallow left down the line, foul territory. Emerson overslides, and he makes the catch, and it's over. Colt Emerson makes the catch, and the Mariners win. They win it 8-3 over the Mets. The Mariners have won 8 in a row and 10 of their last 12 games. Holy smokes, what a stretch for the Mariners.
2: Seattle Sports, 7:10 a.m., an 8-3 win over the Mets. 6 straight games with multiple home runs. Tied with the Mets for the longest active streak in Major League Baseball. And the Mariners' longest streak since 2022. Mariners get that 8th straight win. Mets, 6 straight games with multiple homers. Speaking of home runs, Rockies had 3 of them, including back-to-back or back and another body part.
15: Big pitch. He's hammered deep to right field. Willie Castro sent it to the stands. A 3-run shot. The Rockies have blown it open 7-0 in the fourth. First pitch to TJ Rumfield now is a deep drive towards right center field. Into the gap, and it's going to one-hop the wall. Rumfield to second base. He'll stop there with a stand-up double.
17: This is going to turn into a home run, Jack. This is crazy. It hit off the glove of Joe Adell. Then it hit off his head, and it hit over the wall.
20: Glanced off his glove, hit him in the head, and bounced over the yellow line. And it is a home run.
17: Also a dome run.
2: Rim shot. Insert here. 850 KOA. Rockies, the 8-2 win over the Angels. Fourth win in the last 5 games. And yes, a home run off an outfielder's head. It's happened before, you may recall, or seen the video. Cleveland's Carlos Martinez hitting a homer, which bounced off the head of then-Rangers outfielder Jose Canseco in May of 1993. Speaking of said Rangers.
10: The 1-0 pitch. Swing and a looper out into left center, and it falls for the base hit. Coming in from third, Carter, he scores. Hellman stops at second. Opposite field RBI single for Jock Peterson. Rangers lead 5-4.
2: 105-3, the fan. Rangers go on to a 7-4 win over the Cardinals, who had 13 hits, one shy of tying their season high, but 3-for-14 with runners in scoring position. Left 11 men on base, one shy of tying their season high there. So the Cardinals have lost 9 of the last 12 games after being a season high 9 games over .500 on May 19th. That's a 7-4 loss to the Rangers, who scored 3 in the ninth to break a 4-4 tie. They get their 5th straight win. Longest win this season. Jock Peterson drives in 2 en route to the victory. Game 1 win on the road. That's next. Sports Center All Night. It's ESPN Radio.
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3: Myles Garrett is officially introduced by the Rams in L.A. Mariners beat the Mets. They extend their win streak to 8. Vegas now has a 7-game win streak. They're 1-0 in the Stanley Cup Final.
4: Again wins it. Stankoven right in the shot. Tip wide. It goes to the corner. And another try blocked. The game is over. Vegas takes game one. 5-4. Their 7th come-from-behind victory this postseason. Down 2-0. They rally to take a 3-2 lead and never trailed again. Tomas Hertl provides the game winner with 3.5 minutes to go in the third period. Hertl from Sissons and Theodore. 5 different goal scorers for the Knights.
3: And they pick up their 7th straight win. It's a 5-4 win in game one on the road against the Hurricanes. Fox Sports 98.9. Golden Knights becoming the first road team ever to stage a multi-goal comeback win in game one of the final. How is a team like Vegas able to pull off a comeback like that in the final on the road? ESPN analyst TJ Oshie.
5: I think because they have so many guys that have been there before. And so those emotions that you feel when you haven't won of thinking that it's not going to happen or thinking that you can't come back, those emotions are thrown out the door. You don't feel those anymore. You're so much more locked into what needs to happen.
6: That second period, they found themselves in really unfamiliar territory. How did they respond in those moments?
5: Well, Vegas does a good job, and we saw both teams at different times in this game playing their game and wearing the other team down.
6: What was Vegas's game in the second period?
5: It's their cycle game. They get in on the offensive zone, and like the game winner in that scissor play you saw, they do a great job of finding ways to create holes, create offense, and getting guys open. And they do a great job at scoring when they do get those opportunities. Carolina, not usually having to come from behind. I thought they responded very well after that, but it is unfamiliar territory, and we talked about it during the game. There's no team that I would want to try to chase from behind than Carolina. Vegas flipped the script on tonight.
6: Sometimes it feels like Carolina's got 7 guys on the ice, and it felt like they had all the momentum in the world on their side. It took a lot for Vegas to withstand that, it seemed.
5: Yeah, it did, and that I would assume they're leaning back on a little bit of their experience there. They felt those furies before of teams gaining a lot of momentum. Playoffs is all about momentum. Mm-hmm. There's going to be a lot of momentum shift change. Changes. How can you deal with that? Will you let that snowball and throw the game away, or will you absorb it, buy your time, live to fight another day, get pucks out? But Carolina, they are always all over you. Their defensemen give you very little space. Their forwards give you very little space to break out in your own end. And like I mentioned, Carolina, in an uncomfortable situation, a situation they haven't had to be in very much in this entire playoffs, they responded very well, but Vegas stuck it out.
6: As good as Carolina is there something about these 60 minutes tonight where they're up against something that's just a bit more than they had to face in the first three rounds of

0: playoffs. Is that a fair way to describe it?
1: That's a fair way. That's absolutely a fair way to describe it. But I don't think they're outmatched by any means.
0: Not saying that at all. But
1: yeah.
0: But who is on the ice with you is just a higher degree of experience and talent than certainly they faced with Montreal, who's still relatively new to it, right?
1: Yeah, absolutely. And that's why those momentum shifts in that stage of the game, as far as experience, Carolina is the underdog there, right?
0: Mm-hmm.
1: And they have a lot of heartache and a lot of years here in a row where we think that they're going to be the team that goes all the way and they get to the conference final and they're not able to get it done. You wonder in these big moments, unlike maybe you would assume Vegas would have, that those old feelings kind of come back that, oh, we're just not going to get it done again.
2: Vegas scoring a third period goal in 15 consecutive games. They take the opener on the road, 5-4. Hurricanes' second loss this postseason, both of them coming in the first game of their series. Also happened against Montreal in the Eastern Conference Final. Hurricanes coach Rod Brind'Amour after this loss.
3: At times, yeah, but they forced us into it, and we didn't handle the pressure particularly well. And sometimes there wasn't pressure, and we kind of made a few poor decisions with the puck, and they capitalized. Again, this is a totally different team, and that may be part of it, too. You know, we got to get up to speed on how this game and this series is going to go. I think we certainly got a taste of that now. And, you know, similarly, we made a lot of mistakes in that first game. It cost us, but, yeah, you can't make them. Can't make them.
2: Game two of the series is in Raleigh on Thursday, 8 o'clock Eastern on ABC. Right now, SportsCenter All Night, ESPN Radio.
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5: For the first time in 12 years.
4: The Knicks.
5: The San Antonio Spurs are headed to the NBA Finals.
6: Not one Knicks fan saw it coming like this. To these kind of expectations involving Jalen Brunson.
4: Pull up three, Brunson from the right wing is good.
7: Wimby is the best thing that happened to the NBA since LeBron James in 2003.
4: Victor Wembanyama drops the triple.
8: I like San Antonio.
9: I'm sticking with the Knicks.
10: Think it's going to be rocking.
2: We've seen the opener for the Stanley Cup Final. Now comes Game 1 of the NBA Finals. A well-rested Knicks team on the road in San Antonio. Spurs coming off the win over the Thunder in the conference final. And ESPN insider Brian Windhorst says those Spurs are now trying to refocus for the finals.
11: Victor Wembanyama openly admitted today that he and his team are having trouble coming back to Earth. And I appreciated the honesty. He said that was a humongous win over the Thunder. Obviously, that was their rival. And he said it was one of the most emotional things he's ever gone through. And, you know, when you've looked at teams that have not had experience to this point, they've struggled. You know, I keep in my mind going back to 95 with the Magic. And Shaq later admitted his team was not ready for that finals. Now, Victor and Shaq are alike in certain ways and different in certain ways. And I don't think Victor's been partying for a week like Shaq admitted that he was. The Knicks, I think, are fine being in an underdog role and coming in here and letting the Spurs deal with that status.
0: About that underdog role, as you peruse the folks around the league that you're familiar with, what's their sense of who the underdog in this series actually is?
11: Yeah, as I was having conversations, and I wasn't going out and seeking this, but, you know, you have conversations, you're getting ready, you know, there's coaches that are trying to get hired in the league, there's drafts coming up, you know, there's a collection of old heads I talk to, and they're like, hey, how come the Thunder were favored in Game 7? Like, they were missing, like, two of their best players. And how come the Spurs are, like, heavy favorites? They're like, this is a pick'em series. I'm like, really? Tell me why. And they elaborate, and they're just like, people think the Knicks are really good. And, you know, the Spurs have played four more games than the Knicks, and that's going to matter at some point. Nobody is saying anything but great stuff about Wembanyama and great stuff about the Spurs. Just the folks that I've talked to in the league more and more in the recent days are saying they think this is closer to a pick-em than the Spurs' heavy favorites. I find these teams both very likable. I know that it's sort of, you know, there's some fans out here in San Antonio. I saw them on the street today that had, like, derogatory signs about the Knicks. But that doesn't come with feeling. The Knicks are a likable team. You may dislike them because they're from New York if you're from Texas, but how can you not like them? They're a likable team. And certainly you watch. I do think there's a possibility that people may start not to like Wembanyama a little bit if he wins, you know, three of the next four titles or something. But how can you not be energized by his emotion? I found it refreshing. I think it's refreshing that Victor Wembanyama thinks that the All-Star game should be competitive. I find it refreshing that Victor Wembanyama plays with emotions and cares about winning and losing. And I find it refreshing to have a young Spurs team in this opportunity, especially since the nature of the Spurs is very different from the last time we saw the finals. It's a completely different era. And so I like that. I guess I'm just an optimist.
2: Spurs, Knicks, game one in San Antonio. We'll see it on ABC. We'll hear it here on ESPN Radio. Our coverage begins at 7:30 Eastern Time. Right now, SportsCenter all night.
8: The Browns trade the two-time Defensive Player of the Year, Myles Garrett, to the Rams.
10: They went into this offseason hell-bent to dethrone the Seahawks.
12: On a piece of paper right now, the Rams are absolutely the best football team in the NFL.
2: Myles Garrett goes from the Browns to the Rams this week. Blockbuster trade. It's being heralded in L.A. on Tuesday. Rams coach Sean McVay.
13: But the first thing in the prerequisite was this is a special human. You know, it's not a special player. This is a special player, obviously, but it's a special person, special teammate. And those are the kind of things that we look at first and foremost, and being able to welcome him with open arms. We're excited to have him be a huge part of this culture. You know, to be able to add players like this, it's so rare for opportunities that present themselves. You know, and we feel really fortunate that this feels very similar when we were fortunate enough to be able to acquire a player like Matthew Stafford. Things like this don't present themselves, and we wanted to be aggressive and ask him to be nothing more than Myles Garrett and just continue to improve and come in here.
2: Meanwhile, in Cleveland, if you're the Browns, why part with a guy like Garrett? Browns general manager Andrew Berry.
14: So I'll be honest, I did not have this press conference on my bingo card for this spring. I know you all have heard me say for a number of years at this point that, you know, Myles Garrett, he's a foundational player, you know, Hall of Fame worthy, and a homegrown talent that's been here for the decades. And our intent was to have him be a one helmet player for his career. And that was the truth. And even to this day, you know, when Miles's, you know, career is over, we look forward to welcoming him back, you know, into the organization. But there are moments, you know, particularly in my job, where opportunities come up that, quite honestly, are unexpected. And they force you to stop and reevaluate and look at it and say, hey, you know, is this something that could be, you know, really beneficial to the team? We looked at, you know, what the trade details were. We asked ourselves, okay, do we hold here because of how emotionally right it felt, or do we ultimately make a decision that you know, we think has a huge benefit, you know, to the team in both the short, you know, and long term? You know, I'd always told myself that if, you know, we were ever in a position where we were going to trade Miles, three things would have to be true. Number one, it would have to have short and long term benefits. Number two, as part of the trade, a young, cost controlled star at a premium position would have to be included. And the third piece is that there would have to be premium draft capital. There's a very small set of deals that really satisfy those constraints. So when it got to the point with our negotiations with the Rams, when, you know, all those things were satisfied, it really, you know, caused us to take a step back and think about, you know, really think about the decision.
2: Call it a decision, call it an opportunity, frame it as you will, but essentially a rebuilding Cleveland now, right? Earlier on the Rich Eisen Show, Albert Breer from the MMQB.
15: I think there was a pivot there 13 months ago with the Travis Hunter trade. And the core that Myles Garrett came up with and the guys that he went to the playoffs with, that core had aged out and they needed to get younger. And the Deshaun Watson trade had taken such a chunk out of their ability to build youth into the roster that they just needed to get volume of picks to get younger across the board. So they trade the pick that became Travis Hunter. And last year, they put together what I think is a really good rookie class. And then as a result of the trade, they have three top 40 picks this year. They turn those into Spencer Fano at tackle and two receivers. They've now set this up where you've got like this group of 22, 23-year-olds. And I think you have to ask the question is like, where's Myles Garrett going to be at? What's his trade value going to be when these guys all come of age? And when we have our young quarterback, whoever that winds up being, whether it's Shadur or somebody else in place.
16: And you got to pay him.
15: That doesn't happen until 28. Now, are we in the back end with Miles?
2: So the Browns and the Rams both coming off their ends of the trade this week. Then there's New England. They have A.J. Brown after he lands with the Patriots from the Eagles. ESPN Patriots reporter Mike Reese.
16: AJ Brown called the Patriots his childhood team. He said it was his dream to play for with quarterback Tom Brady, and that he was heartbroken that it didn't happen when he was entering the NFL. One reflection of this is that he's chosen to wear number 1, not number 11, and he said that's out of respect to team Hall of Famer Julian Edelman, and he said that Edelman had given him his blessing to wear that number, but Brown wanted to honor Edelman by not wearing it and said he can create his own legacy by wearing number 1, which was his number before he entered the NFL.
17: Hey, I know he was asked about it. What did AJ say about his time with the Eagles?
16: Well, he was pretty short on this one, Jay. He wasn't going to get into details. He said what's done is done. He said he's moving forward. So he didn't want to go back to his time with the Eagles. But one question moving forward is what is the health of his knee? And he was short on that as well. He said there's nothing to worry about. I am ready to go. And I can tell you, watching practice today, AJ Brown looked ready to go. One warm-up toss from quarterback Drake May along the sideline. Jay, he just reached out his right hand and brought it in one-handed.
2: Could make the fall interesting once the season hits. As well, SportsCenter all night, ESPN Radio to the WNBA. The Dream does it again.
18: Why they dominate in the fourth quarter. Howard was looking for a career-high tire in 3 made. She's got 8. 9 is her career-high.
19: Got their hand right up above that as she was making that pass.
18: Canada, a dagger. Atlanta is winning this fourth quarter 20-9.
2: NBC Sports Boston Dream, a 91-75 win over the Sun. Ryan Howard, 36 points, 12 of 24 from the floor, 8 of 19 from three-point range. En route to the win, Dream improving to 6-2 this season, second in the WNBA behind the Lynx. Valkyries beat the Fire 95-77, 18 of 40 from three-point range for Golden State. Aces by 10 over the Sparks.
20: That one batted right back in the face of Wheeler. Gray flips it over her head. Young is there for it. Young in the paint leaves it. Wilson, razzle dazzle. Vegas putting on a show here inside Crypto.com Arena.
2: Asia Wilson with her 52nd career 25-point double-double. 10 more than the closest player in WNBA history, Tina Charles, who has 42. Wilson now has 52. Aces beat the Sparks 79-69, improving to 2-1 against LA this season. Mystics a 90-72 win over the Sky, who are now 3-6. Fifth straight loss after starting the season with 3 wins in their first 4 games. Talking about a quick start to a game, that's next. SportsCenter All Night continues. It's ESPN Radio.
21: Coming up on Wednesday, 2-time Super Bowl champ Cooper Kupp of the defending champion Seattle Seahawks joins us. 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
2: 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Baseball, Shohei Ohtani. 18th straight game reaching base, second longest active streak in Major League Baseball. In fact, Ohtani, right out of the gate doing it, recorded a double and a triple in his first two at-bats. First time this season he's had extra base hits in each of his first two plate appearances of the game. As for other portions of that Dodgers lineup,
37: 1-0 pitch to Freddie. Swings, hits a drive to right field, way back. This ball is gone. Freddie Freeman, home run number 9, the 376th career home run and the 30th in his career against the Diamondbacks. Oh, what a shot.
2: AM 570 LA Sports. Dodgers go on to a 6-5 win over the Diamondbacks, who've lost 4 of their last 5 games after winning 10 of the previous 11. They had the tying run in scoring position in each of the final 3 innings, but the Dodgers hang on for the 6-5 win. Speaking of wins, the Braves have a bunch of them this season.
4: Matt Olson hit a homer up there. 2-0 pitch and a high fly ball way up there to deep right field. Does the wind have it? Back at the wall. Gone! A skyduster to right, way up there into the twilight, and it dropped into the chop house. And Matt Olson gives the Braves the lead 4-3 in the bottom of the 6th inning. I think that went higher than it went far.
2: 680 the fan as the Braves beat the Blue Jays 4-3. 41 wins now for Atlanta, their most through 61 games of a season since 2003, when they had 42 wins against 19 losses. They won 101 games that season and lost in the National League Divisional Series. Matt Olson 2-for-4 with his 17th home run, 7 hits in his last 5 games after 6 hits in his previous 10. Braves beat Toronto 4-3. Tigers shut out the Rays.
38: Ball's got to get to the right side of the diamond.
4: 3-2, line drive to left field. How about over the fence and left? Way back and gone. Wenzel Perez with number 6. Tiger bats have exploded here at Tropicana Field. 7th home run in the last 2 days. 2nd tonight, and the Tigers lead 4-0 in the second.
2: 97-1 the ticket. It's an 8-0 win over Tampa Bay. Detroit with 18 runs in 2 games against the Rays this season. Twins get past the White Sox 6-4. White Sox 4th straight road loss. Athletics edge the Cubs 2-1. Cubs are 5-17 since May 9th. Phillies edge the Padres 3-2. Aaron Nola, 5 innings of 4-hit ball, gave up a couple of earned runs, struck out 8, second most strikeouts in a game this season. Pirates put up double digits in a 10-6 win over the Astros. Pittsburgh with a 4th straight win. They've won 7 of their last 9. 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
22: Number 5.
2: Vegas comes away with the win in Game 1 of the Stanley Cup Final. But they had to come from behind to do it, since Carolina knocked them on their heels 25 seconds into the game. 99.9 the fan.
40: Here's Nikolaj Ehlers playing his way around Theodore. Ehlers coming in, snaps a shot, he scores! Carolina right off the bat! It's 1-0! 25 seconds into game one! Nikolaj Ehlers gets the Canes on the board!
22: Number 4.
2: Baseball, Guardians pull away from the Yankees, getting a key hit with the bases loaded. Tom Hamilton, WTAM.
4: The 1-2. Swung on line toward right field near the line. Getting down. Fair ball. Into the corner. That'll score Martinez. Schneeman. Here comes Kwan. The throw not in time. A three-run double. On a two-strike pitch. Travis Bazzano blows it open.
22: Number three.
2: Marlins beat the Nationals, leaving three straight times on one swing. 104.3 WQAM.
4: Now that one lifted high and deep out to left. There's no doubt about this. Back to back to back. Otto Lopez with his fifth. Bombs away, baby. It's 4-0 Marlins in the top of the fifth.
22: Number two.
2: In Cincinnati, one swing ends the game in the 10th. 700 WLW.
40: Here's a looping liner into right field. Here comes Caglione. He's got it. Steer heading to the plate. The throw is offline. The Reds have won it. The Reds have come off the mat to win it in the bottom of the 10th inning. Oh, my goodness. And they couldn't have done it without a pinch hit home run from Will Benson in the bottom of the 9th.
22: Number one.
2: Speaking of coming off the mat, back to the ice. Vegas completes its game one comeback late in the third. Fox Sports 98.9.
0: Hurdle from the right side. Give and go. He shoots. He scores! Tomas Hurdle. 5-4 Knights. 3:24 to go in the third period. First Stanley Cup final in a decade. And Tomas Hurdle gets the Knights back in front. Is it enough to get a win for the Knights in game one?
2: Vegas gets the win in game one. Although they were down 2-0 in the first period, they come back to tie. They eventually win. Golden Knights coach John Tortorella.
3: It's probably going to be that way through the whole series here, back and forth. Yeah, I just don't think we... I've told you guys since I've been with this team, it's a good team. We're a really good team. And I think we have a really good locker room. I think they understand these type of situations because they've lived through them. And they've won a lot of these guys. So that's what you rest on it. For me as a coach, I have all the confidence in the world. No matter where the flows go, we're not going to get into a panic mode by any means.
2: They win on the road in game one. And now, obviously, the goal, two wins on the road.
3: Oh, that's the same. Yeah, with focus. We momentum swings happen quickly. We want to keep the momentum on our side, so there's no question we're looking to get two.
2: Game two tomorrow on ABC. Tonight, June 3rd, game one of the NBA Finals, ABC, and here on ESPN Radio. Up next on Sportsmanlike, I'm Jay Reynolds. 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
17: Not one Knicks fan saw it coming like this. To these kind of expectations involving Jalen Brunson.
15: Pull up three, Brunson from the right wing is good.
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0: Game one of the NBA Finals tonight. Game one of the Stanley Cup Finals last night. Vegas Knights at 1-0 with a 5-4 comeback victory. Game two Thursday on ABC. The Knights were down 2-0 in this game. Come all the way back and win 5-4 at Carolina.
1: Damn it!
0: Only the second loss of the NHL playoffs for the Carolina Hurricanes. Shout out to our friends at 99.9 The Fan in Raleigh. There with that. But it is game one of the NBA Finals, along with Michelle Smallman, Chris Canty, Evan Cohen with you. And, of course, you'll hear the NBA playoffs and the finals on ESPN Radio, ESPN app, presented by Gusto. You got Mark Kestisher. You got PJ Carlissimo. Let's you got go. Doris Burke.
2: Yes.
0: George Sedano, whatever. You got George Sedano in the mix as well. Knicks at Spurs this evening, along with Michelle Smallman, Chris Canty, Evan Cohen. Good morning, everybody. Are you ready? Are you ready for the progressive NBA smash?
1: I'm so excited. Me and Nuno were discussing the game plan for today, how we're going to handle the rest of the day after the show in preparation of watching game one tonight. I think this is going to be awesome, what we're about to see between the Spurs and the Knicks.
2: Well, share with the class. What's your game plan?
1: No, because I'm not going to. No.
2: The cadence of the day is very important.
1: No, Nuno and I are very superstitious.
2: Oh.
1: We want a certain result. And so we just want to hold our cards close to the vest when it comes to how we're going to handle our preparations going into the game.
2: We want a certain result. Tipping your hand a little bit here.
1: Well, I mean, listen, before I give my prediction, Nuno says he wants yours out of the gate.
0: And before you do that,
2: okay,
0: it is time for the Progressive NBA Snapshot, of course, here on Unsportsmanlike, presented by Progressive Insurance. The Snapshot will be game one of the NBA Finals, and who you got?
2: Yeah, Nuno, you want me to go first, apparently, because you want some bulletin board material? Is that one?
3: I want, Smalls, I want your prediction in the series, because I want to see where you're going to go with this to see if I'm right or not.
2: Because yesterday, when I did all the small things, and I gave you a list of some fun stories surrounding the San Antonio Spurs after they punched their tickets to the finals, which I did the week prior, mind you, with the New York Knicks, Nuno called yesterday's segment propaganda for San Antonio. So I think he thinks that I'm going to go with the Spurs. And he would be right.
1: Wow.
2: I'm concerned about Mitchell Robinson. Mm. He's been so important to what the Knicks have been doing. 24% offensive rebounding rate. It would have been the best in the NBA this year if he had enough minutes to qualify for that all-time leaderboard. I don't know what version of him you're going to get, which I think is going to be very consequential to the outcome of this game.
1: Plus, we've seen the hack a Mitch strategy throughout the postseason by several teams.
2: Right. And when you look at the caliber of competition that each team has faced leading into this, obviously San Antonio has had a tougher road, which could lend itself to exhaustion, especially coming off that really tough series, physical series versus Oklahoma City. But I think it sharpened them in a really important way. The Knicks blew everyone out and they've been resting. So I'm going to go with a tough, closely contested physical series. I think it's going to go 7 games, but I think San Antonio is going to win. I have Spurs in 7. Sorry, Nuno.
1: Could you imagine if Wemby actually pulls this off, though?
2: I think he can do it.
1: To beat the reigning defending champs, the reigning MVP, somebody that went back-to-back with the most prestigious award the sport has to offer, and then leading the second youngest team to the NBA Finals ever, finds a way to best a team that has had the most historic 11-game run that we've seen ever. Postseason
2: awesome.
1: Or regular season. Ever. If he does that, if Wemby does that, he all of a sudden is the face of the league. There is no question about it in my mind.
2: He might be anyway.
1: No, he's got to win one first. You can't be the face of the league if you don't have some hardware, and I'm not talking defensive player of the year. You got to have an MVP. You got to have a title. You got to have something of significance in that realm in order for me to make you the face of the NBA. I think he's a spectacle. His star is rising, and it's shining brighter than anybody else's right now. Mm-hmm. But I don't know that we can go to the place of saying he's the face of the league in the way that LeBron James was the face of the league, in the way that Michael Jordan was the face of the league. We're not there yet with Wemby, but we could be after these NBA finals. But I don't think we will be. I'm throwing the broom out. Gentlemen, sweep. New York Knicks in five. What? It is June 3rd. This thing will be over by June 13th. Saturday night, June 13th, in San Antonio, Jalen Brunson and the Knicks get it done. And we're talking about a parade in New York City on Monday morning. Ain't nobody going to school. Ain't nobody going to work. Listen, the parade that my 2011 New York Giants had 3 million people.
2: Wow.
1: At the Canyon of Heroes. This Knicks parade will be double that at a minimum. This is the title that everybody that has any ties to New York sports has been waiting on for 50 years. It's going to happen in these NBA finals.
0: You gave the preview and the review of the aftermath. How about within those five games? If you're saying the Knicks in five, how did they get it done so easily then?
2: Yes.
1: I think the Knicks have dominated in the paint. They've averaged 60 paint points a game this postseason. The offensive rebounding is a problem. We saw that in the three games that they had with San Antonio. The Knicks are going to beat up the San Antonio Spurs on the glass. And I know that's counter to what everybody would think because San Antonio has a 7-5 star in Victor Wembanyama. But if you look at the rest of the Spurs lineup, it really is a bunch of guards and wings, guys that are 6'6", 6'7". And I just think the front line size of the New York Knicks in the aggregate, and then also coupled with the aggressive rebounding of some of their backcourt players, I think that the Knicks are going to give the San Antonio Spurs problems in terms of being able to score in the paint and being able to control the possession game. The Knicks don't turn the ball over a whole lot. So if you talk about them being able to gain extra possessions through offensive rebounding, then I think that that gives them a decisive advantage when it comes to being able to score and being able to put together runs against the San Antonio Spurs.
0: Yeah, one of the reasons I think that the double big lineup that everybody's talking about is for the wrong team. I think San Antonio may break out a double big lineup. I could see that happening with Luke Kornet's been awesome. And if you have Wemby in that free safety position, where it's like he doesn't have to actually worry about specifically boxing out rebounding, you have him all over the floor. You know, people have talked about this one-man zone with Wemby. I wonder if they break out the double big, because remember, they also have depth behind them. Oddly, we talk about, like, for lack of a better term, the goons they have on the bench because
1: the goon squad.
0: Yeah, because of when Wemby went over to basically put the hit out on Jared McCain. Yeah.
1: So we're talking about Kelly Olynyk,
0: Plumlee. They could play 5 minutes if one of those guys gets into foul trouble or you go double big. I think that's on the table because
1: it better be.
0: Yeah, I just think that is. And also, the other part about the Mitchell Robinson thing. So, on the Hoop Collective podcast with Brian Windhorst, Tim McMahon, and Tim Bontemps, and the ESPN app, wherever you find your podcast, they mentioned something very interesting. They said, based on the diagnosis for Mitchell Robinson, that's not a finger, that's a hand. They said everything that they're telling us would be a hand injury, not a finger injury. And Bontemps specifically said, well, he was shooting fine in warm-ups. Shooting totally fine.
1: He's not a shooter.
0: Right. They brought that up also. And so I am curious tonight in game one, that part of it, because I think Mitchell Robinson is a big part of this whole series. Because one of the things that I was disappointed in with Oklahoma City is I understand why you would be afraid of Wemby. I don't understand why you'd play afraid of Wemby. And I think at times they played afraid of Wemby and they let him alter too many shots. I don't think this Knicks team will play afraid of him.
1: No.
0: But I think they have to go after him. And there's two ways of going after him. Either through him or make him run a marathon. One or the other. Like, pick your poison. You have to do one. You either have to run him around the court, if there's a way to do that, or you've got to say, I don't care. I'm going to run through this guy and we'll get charges. We'll get blocks. Whatever it is, we are going to wear him down one way or another.
1: Well, he's going to be guarding Josh Hart, right?
0: Yeah.
1: That dude's like the Energizer Bunny.
0: Right, so you got to play that way. They got to lean into that, I think, starting tonight.
1: What does that look like?
0: Yeah, it's Josh Hart basically being Rip Hamilton and Reggie Miller back in the day and running in circles. Now, he doesn't have the shooting to do that.
1: But Wemby's not going to follow him, though.
0: Okay, but what else is he going to create then as a result? If he's running in circles, if he's setting screens, all these things, you have to find some way.
1: Maybe sprint aheads, look ahead passes.
0: Whatever it is.
1: Josh Hart get out there.
0: Yes.
1: Yeah.
0: I don't know. I mean, you played on the defensive line. You played with amazing pass rushers. We had OC Umenyoro, your former teammate and buddy, on at the Super Bowl.
1: Yeah.
0: If you just kind of block him one-on-one and do nothing, he's going to kill you.
1: Yeah.
0: You have to try to do all these weird, crazy things to somebody that's as elite as that guy or Tuck or Strahan or any of these guys that were on the Giants. I know you didn't play with them. But, like, you got to do something. And I just – the way that Oklahoma City played Wemby was not actually – it was, oh, Hartenstein's going to guard him. No, like, and every shot we're going to then go to the side, whatever it is. You've got to wear him down. I don't know that they're going to do that. I think they can do that. I don't know if they're going to do that. I'll take Spurs in six. Not really a bold prediction there, but that's how I feel about
1: it. The thing that scares me about the Knicks is Karl-Anthony Towns getting into foul trouble.
2: Yes.
1: If Wemby can get Towns into foul trouble, and we've seen Towns in the past have stupid bonehead plays, bonehead fouls. Like, we've seen it in these playoffs, actually, with him grabbing guys and holding guys. We saw it in the Cleveland series. It just made no sense, some of the things that Karl-Anthony Towns would do. But ultimately, it didn't end up hurting the Knicks, and he's played much better on the defensive end. If he can continue to sustain that, if he can stay out of foul trouble, and the Knicks have him, the Knicks have OG Anunoby, the Knicks have Mitchell Robinson, if they can continue to have that brigade of bigs that they can roll out against San Antonio, then I think that's going to be a problem for the Spurs in terms of being able to keep the Knicks off the glass and keep the Knicks from controlling the complexion of the game. The Knicks have maybe the game's best point guard in terms of being able to dictate the complexion, the pace of games. If they can control the flow of this game through Jalen Brunson and through rebounding, then I just don't know that the Spurs are going to have as many chances to allow Wemby to let his impact be felt on the offensive end. His presence on defense is undeniable, but I think it's ultimately what ends up happening and how productive Wemby can be on the offensive end, and if he can create that gravity that allows open shots and more offensive opportunities for the others. I don't think that they'll get a lot of chances to do that in this series because of how the way the Knicks rebound and because of how Jalen Brunson plays.
0: Just one other add-on. A lot of the discussion we just had was about the X's and O's, matchups, et cetera, what we think, how we think it's going to happen. Just for me personally, I'm picking the Spurs in six because I do believe he's going to become one of the greatest players ever. And if I believe he's going to become one of the greatest players ever, I go to this weird blind place of he's the best player on the floor. Am I really going to pick against him? He has that mentality where maybe I'm going to be wrong and maybe he'll lose, but am I really going to pick against that guy if I think he's going to be that great? And my answer is no.
2: I felt the exact same way. I'm looking into this matchup, and I'm looking into the three games that these teams played against one another in the regular season. Obviously, the Knicks taking two of those. And I'm thinking, am I going to pick against the Knicks? They're playing the best basketball right now. They've been blowing teams out. If they shoot 41% from three, it's a wrap. There's all of these indicators that I should pick the Knicks, but then I keep going back to Wemby, and I keep going back to the defensive prowess we've seen from him and the Spurs this postseason. I think about the level of competition and how every time he's found an answer, and I just can't pick against him. And I know that's crazy because I don't have proof of concept, and he's 22 years old, but I feel the same way as you. I feel like I may look back and feel foolish that I didn't pick him and didn't pick them.
0: 888-SAY-ESPN, 888-729-3776, your telephone number to join the show. Knicks or Spurs, game one of the finals tonight. And of course, that was the NBA snapshot, the Progressive NBA snapshot. 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We got to continue that conversation about face of the league, because Brian Windhorst, of course, ESPN NBA insider and reporter, had an interesting take on that concept, in addition to what CeCe just said about Wemby having to win it in order to be the face of the league. We'll get to that next. We're on Sportsmanlike, presented by Progressive Insurance.
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2: Smalls and I.
0: Sorry?
2: Shout out Lupe Fiasco.
0: Oh, yeah. Smalls and I going with San Antonio, which is weird because I've gone with the Knicks every round, basically, and I was so supportive of the Knicks' moves, specifically with Mike Brown, Tom Thibodeau. I thought they made the right move, and I thought... You know, I was wrong about Brunson. I thought OG was awesome, which we've been right about, obviously. And CeCe's not only going with the Knicks, but the Knicks in 5 games, gentlemen, sweep.
1: Yes.
0: Which is wild. That's why
1: I put the broom back out there. It's not in Brunson's hand.
2: No.
1: It's by his feet, but the broom is on the desk.
0: There is a Jalen Brunson bobblehead on our desk here.
1: Yes.
0: There's a dollar bill underneath it, and there is a broom. It looks like a broom, but I don't know if it's actually a broom or like a beard brush or something like that. That's right next to it.
2: I think it's for your keyboard.
0: Oh, is that what that is?
2: I think so.
0: Oh, all right. Well, there you go. 888-ESPN.
2: Or it's for the Knicks.
0: Join the show. Yeah. Brian in Florida listening on Sirius XM 80. Morning, Brian.
20: How are you doing, guys?
0: Morning.
20: Long time, listener. But I have to, you know, I give 2 things. One, props to Canty for finally, you know, helping out the Knicks and appreciating New York because he was a Giant. But Evan and Michelle, you're despicable. I'm sorry.
2: Despicable.
1: Thank you.
20: From New York sports all over. It's just sickening after a while. I don't care what you say. I'm sorry. I'm with Nuno and Canty. You're going to see when the Knicks, I don't believe it's going to be be 5 or 6 games. I think it's going to go 7, but the Knicks are not afraid of Wemby. They showed it when they beat them 2-1 in the series this year. They're not afraid of Wemby. They know how to attack, and they're better than what you guys are giving them credit for.
0: Well, first of all, they're in the NBA Finals. They're unbelievable.
2: And
0: it's
2: we
0: not
2: have
0: about
2: been
0: that.
2: Hyper complimentary of
1: but
2: the Knicks.
1: No, but hold on. It is about that, though, because a lot of people disrespect the Knicks getting to the finals because they don't believe in the Eastern Conference.
0: Yeah,
1: and coming into this season, everybody said that the East was wide open. Remember, the Orlando Magic made a big swing, traded for Desmond Bane from the Memphis Grizzlies.
2: Yeah.
1: And we all praised that move because it made sense. Go for it. The East is open. We don't know what's going to happen with the Indiana Pacers. The Knicks fell short in the conference finals last year, changed coaches. Like, Boston was going to be without Jason Tatum for a significant portion of the season. The East was wide open. I don't think anybody fully respected what we saw the Knicks do in the Eastern Conference playoffs. A lot of people operate under the assumption that if they were on the other side of the bracket, if they were in the West, it wouldn't be this historic run that they're on where they have a plus 19.4 point differential. Like I don't want to dismiss what Brian was saying because I do think that there's a feeling out there that the Knicks played inferior competition in order to get to this point relative to what the Spurs have done. The Spurs are more battle-tested because they are the team that went through the gauntlet that was the Western Conference.
0: Yeah, I don't know who those people are. I wouldn't be one of them. I think the Knicks are awesome.
1: So you're saying that you haven't heard anybody say that about the playoffs?
2: Oh, I have.
1: Thank you.
0: Well, I'm saying it's not.
2: People have been diminishing the East.
1: Yes.
2: Absolutely.
1: Yes.
2: But I think if they are looking at some of the numbers, like let's look at defensive rating. Atlanta, 10th. Cleveland, 15th. Philadelphia, 17th. The Spurs are 3rd. I think they're looking at certain metrics and saying the competition wasn't as great as what they're going to face in the finals versus the Spurs. That doesn't mean they can't beat them. They've done it 2 out of 3 times during the regular season. But the Spurs seem to be a different version of themselves. But counterpoint, so do the Knicks.
1: Yeah.
2: The Knicks have clicked into place in a way that, quite frankly, during the regular season, you kind of felt like they... Nuno's in my ear. What are you saying, Nuno? Come on, get on.
3: Sorry. I was trying to give Canty some more info. But
2: Nuno's going to Blazers. He's countering in my ear. I'm like, just get on the mic.
0: Let Smalls keep going.
2: I'm like, just get on the mic, Nuno. If you got so much to say.
3: They played a bad Blazers team. Like, look at their path. They played a beat up Wolves team. I mean, yes, Ant was there, but he really wasn't. Like, so. Yes, they beat the Thunder. Thunder were banged up, right? Like
1: that was the under that they beat.
3: So like,
1: no J Dub.
3: Yeah, like the Spurs are
1: no AJ Mitchell.
3: And Wemby, to his credit, and appreciate Wemby for this. Like he's gone out of his way and he's talked about it. Like people around the league are like, they can't understand why the Spurs are a heavy favorite against the Knicks. And that's it. This is why people shake nerds.
21: The Spurs have to win this series.
0: Curtis in Missouri watching on ESPN2. Morning, Curtis.
22: Morning.
0: Morning.
22: I appreciate the show.
0: Thank you. What's on your mind?
22: Well, I mean, the debate as to who I think... I'm predicting San Antonio, but it's reluctant because they beat my Oklahoma City Thunder. And the reason why I say this is that I think Oklahoma City was the best team in the West, and they beat them. So for them to go to the East and play them, I think that they're well.
0: You're onto something here because, and thank you for the phone call. The more I think about it, and I don't know why I've spent like the last 48 hours, anything I can consume on the Thunder and their offseason, I'm fascinated by and what they're going to do. And I am 1,000% on board with just running it back. I think people are overthinking the Thunder in terms of problems. If they were fully healthy, they win that series.
1: And this, I don't know if I'm going to say that.
0: I believe that.
1: Okay.
0: If they were fully healthy, they win the series. Here's what I think is interesting for both teams in the NBA Finals. Putting everything you've done behind you. The Knicks' 11-game winning streak is so unbelievably impressive, and it doesn't matter now. The Spurs winning against the Thunder was so unbelievably impressive, it doesn't matter now. That's where, like, you've been there. Getting over that hump of all the winning to get to that final game or final round, I would assume you have to kind of ignore all of that stuff, no?
1: But here's the thing, though, and I think this is where youth can work against the Spurs, the emotions that flow through them after winning Game 7 against the Oklahoma City Thunder, knowing that that was the big hurdle for them to clear, knowing that that was a measuring stick series. I do think it's harder for a young team to reset to get past that versus a veteran team like the Knicks that had a sweep in the conference finals and that has been resting for over a week. The Knicks have had a chance to process it. The Knicks have had a chance to sit with it. The Knicks have had a chance to recognize that they're going to be in the NBA Finals. And so I do think that that experience and just having more games under your belt, more postseasons under your belt, helps you in terms of flushing what happened previously and focusing on the task at hand, which is winning a series, best of seven, against the Spurs. Not necessarily trying to win the NBA Finals.
2: To your point, CeCe, Wemby talked about seeing Pop after they won the Western Conference Finals and how emotional it was, how everyone in that room had heightened emotions, and that they need to come back down to earth and that that's going to be a challenge. Now, he also talked about the fact that their youth could work in their favor because they don't think anything's impossible because they haven't been in this position.
1: There's a certain naivete that goes along with being that young.
2: Yes, but you can say that. But to your point, the emotions that we saw Wemby exude in that moment after they won, the team in general, you go to talk to Pop, you're riding high. I know he was meditating with monks in China for 90 minutes a day in the offseason, so his brain is pretty level and even, but that doesn't mean everyone on the team is going to be able to do that.
1: There's no question about it. And just being in these games, I can tell you, you can wear yourself out before you even play one play.
2: Just the anxiety.
1: The energy, the all of those things, all of those emotions. You wait your entire life to get into these games, to get to a Super Bowl, to get to a World Series, to get to the NBA Finals, to get to the Stanley Cup Finals. You work your entire life to get to this moment because it can define everything about your athletic career. And so if you let all of that consume you, you can exhaust yourself before the game is ready to be played. And that's why the team that does the better job of being able to control their emotions early in this series is going to have a decided advantage and give themselves a good chance to control the outcome.
0: It's one of the many reasons why this series is awesome, and we'll have it for you here on ESPN Radio, presented by Gusto. There is legit justification for either team as many games or as little games as you want. That's not every year in the NBA Finals. I don't think there was justification going into the finals last year to pick the Pacers. Now, they almost won, but I don't think there was justification. No, but what I'm saying is going into it.
2: People
0: going
2: really
0: into
2: are
0: it.
2: Forgetting about that.
1: Right. No, they're awesome.
0: No, you're missing the point. My point is, it is so justified to either pick the team that's riding an 11-game winning streak or the team that has an alien. That's why this NBA Finals is awesome. We're on Sportsmanlike, presented by Progressive Insurance.
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14: More and more people are using magnesium supplements to help them sleep. But are they safe? And do they really work? Well, first, let's talk about actual magnesium. That's an essential mineral that is needed for more than 300 different processes in the body, according to one dietitian. And most people get enough of it simply from the foods they eat. Now, if you're not getting enough, there are a few different types of supplements you can try. But as always, you should talk to your doctor before starting any new medication or supplement, whether it's prescription or over-the-counter. Now, when it comes to the science, we looked into this, and I gotta say, there's not a lot of strong evidence that magnesium supplements will actually help you sleep. They might help you manage pain, they might help you lower your stress levels, or work to get your muscles to relax. And maybe it's those things then that help you get some better sleep.

0: I'm Dr. Sanjay Gupta, helping you live a better life.
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6: 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Game number 2 Thursday, 8 p.m. Eastern on ESPN.
7: Did you feel good about the result of last night? Because I'm not sure if you're fully behind our friend of the show, Rod Brindamore.
8: Rod the Bud?
7: Yeah, I'm not really sure you're fully behind it. Like, I know the relationship matters to you, and the fact that 99.9 in Raleigh is one of our big affiliates. They're awesome. But you love to be right when it comes to the interim coach role. That is one of your favorite things.
8: I'm like
7: the quarterback rules, and then literally right under the quarterback rules, just a smidge under, is Evan's interim coach bump.
8: You're right.
7: He lives for the interim coach bump.
8: Oh, he does.
9: We need to get that featured on ESPN.com.
8: The interim coach bump?
9: Yeah, and somebody can do a story about the record of teams in sports immediately after they fire a coach and the interim coach's record in the immediacy of the termination. Not necessarily long term, but just in the immediacy of it. But obviously what John Tortorella has done is unbelievable in this case. Speaking of interim coaches, I feel like the Cleveland Browns have probably had about a million of them over the last 20 years or so.
7: That'd be a great question. How many coaches have they had this millennium?
8: That number of coaches and quarterbacks
7: It's insane.
8: I wonder if it's triple other franchises, because it's definitely double other franchises.
7: Oh, for sure.
8: But it's got to be triple some franchises.
7: Yeah.
8: Like, think about the Steelers compared to...
9: Yeah, but they've had a lot of starting quarterbacks recently.
7: I'm pretty sure since 2000, they've had, when you combine quarterbacks and coaches, that number's probably over 40, and it might be over 50.
8: Could they field a full 52?
7: 53-man roster?
8: Yeah.
7: With quarterbacks and head coaches, they might be able
9: including
7: to.
9: Interim. You got to include the interim. Yeah.
7: Including interim coaches.
9: Yeah, you got to include
7: coaches,
9: the interim.
7: Interim coaches, any quarterbacks that have started
9: by
7: games.
9: That's the other thing
7: that
9: with
7: might,
9: the...
7: That might, we might have to get Cam.
9: Cam's on it.
7: How many quarterbacks and head coaches, interim included, have the Cleveland Browns had since 2000?
8: And can they field the whole roster?
7: Yes.
9: Speaking of that, 15-2 in terms of the number of, since the last time the Knicks and the Spurs met in the finals, the number of head coaches / interim coaches the Knicks have had versus the number of coaches that the Spurs
8: 15 for New York, 2 for San Antonio.
9: Since 99, the last time they got into the finals against each other.
8: Speaking of
9: the Cleveland Browns, their general manager, Andrew Berry, met with the media for the first time since the Myles Garrett trade to the LA Rams just a couple of days ago. And Andrew Berry said he had not planned on trading Myles Garrett this offseason.
10: So I'll be honest, I did not have this press conference on my bingo card for this spring. I know you all have heard me say for a number of years at this point that, you know, Myles Garrett, he's a foundational player, you know, Hall of Fame worthy, and a homegrown talent that's been here for the decades. And our intent was to have him be a one helmet player for his career. And that was the truth. And even to this day, you know, when Myles's, you know, career is over, we look forward to welcoming him back, you know, into the organization. But there are moments, you know, particularly in my job, where opportunities come up that, quite honestly, are unexpected. And they force you to stop and reevaluate and look at it and say, hey, you know, is this something that could be, you know, really beneficial to the team?
9: I think you have to search really far or high and far, whatever the wording
8: is. Far and wide?
9: Yeah, thank you. To find something about the person that is Andrew Berry that you would not like. Guy seems awesome.
7: He's brilliant.
9: Period. Next sentence. As a general manager, a little bit of a roller coaster at times. Some highs, some lows, some really good things, some not as good things. Some things were his decision, some things were not his decision, right? So we could play that out however you want to play that out in terms of evaluation. They haven't won anywhere you cut. Don't understand this. So do we realize, I may lose it on this. The question we've asked for months is now still the question we have to ask. even though Myles Garrett is on another team, why did they restructure the contract if they never thought about trading him? Someone needs to tell me why both parties then restructured the contract if they're going to continue to claim, oh, we didn't plan on this. Of course you planned on this. You made it easier to make this happen. Why did they restructure the contract both ways?
7: Why are you so outraged by this?
9: Yeah. Because everybody's lying.
8: And why do you care if they're lying?
7: But that's what happens in sports. This is a sports lie.
8: It's also a sign of respect to Myles Garrett and everything he poured into the Cleveland Browns in a generally losing effort, mind you, to say we acknowledge your greatness and we wanted to keep you here for the entirety of your career. He's essentially saying, though, we failed you. We failed you, and we had to move on from you because we have to plan for the future and try to turn the page into what will be the next iteration of Cleveland Browns football. And you're the biggest and, you know, one of the only assets we really have to make that happen.
7: Yeah, I mean, even in a lie, there's a little bit of truth. And to me, the more interesting aspect of what Andrew Berry had to say was the opportunity that was in front of him. There are certain times in the job where you get confronted with an opportunity that you have to take advantage of. To me, the opportunity is the 2027 NFL draft, where it's supposed to be a quarterback deep class. That's what this is about. Andrew Berry looked around the landscape of the NFL and he realized he's going to have a ton of competition in order to get the creme de la creme, the best quarterback in that class.
8: He's seen what's in the Jets war, Jess.
7: Yeah, like the Cleveland Browns and the New York Jets are the only two teams that have multiple first-round draft picks in 2027. I'm just looking around the NFL. On the low side, there are eight teams that are going to be looking to take a quarterback early. On the high side, it's a dozen. I mean, I can just run through them. Pittsburgh, Cleveland, the Jets, Arizona, Minnesota, Indy, Miami, the whole NFC South. Question mark around Philadelphia. Question mark around some other teams. But, like, that's a lot of competition. If you're Andrew Berry, you have to do something to separate yourself from everybody else. And that something was moving on from the most valuable asset that we've had in the organization since 2017, which is Myles Garrett.
9: Yeah, that part's a no-brainer. I agree with you 1,000%.
7: Okay.
9: I think they would have had more assets if they did it a year ago, though. They would have had even more.
7: Well, it's not just his decision, sir. Like, that's the other thing that you have to acknowledge. This is also Jimmy Haslam. And a part of owning a team and running a team is not being bulldozed by your best players, especially guys that are not quarterbacks. And so I think from a precedent standpoint, this was Jimmy Haslam looking at it and saying, I'm not going to do it when Miles wants me to do it, which is when he penned the letter last offseason. I'm going to do it on my timeline. And quite frankly, this was one of those situations where even the restructuring tipped a lot of teams off. We still weren't quite sure. We still didn't have full reporting around this being something that the Browns were doing. Ergo, meaning that they were able to extract maximum value when they traded Myles Garrett, which is what they had to do. Which is why I don't have an issue with Andrew Berry or anybody else in that Browns organization telling a bit of a sports lie.
8: And also, this time last year, they were probably hopeful that they would hit on either Dylan Gabriel or Shedeur Sanders and have a quarterback that they could continue to build around.
7: But here's the other thing, Smalls. Why would Andrew Berry, even in the aftermath of trading Myles Garrett, come out and admit that they were planning on doing this all along?
8: Yeah, what does that serve?
7: Because if you do that, the next time you say you're not trading a player, you know what that signals to the rest of the league?
8: Lying.
7: You're going to trade the player.
9: Yeah, but actions over words. The actions.
7: I understand that, but there was still ambiguity. Okay. We asked Adam Schefter for over 2 months, what does this mean? Why is Myles Garrett deferring a $30 million payment? And Adam Schefter was adamant that the Cleveland Browns and everybody within the organization was not trading him. Maybe it could lead to a trade another year, but it wasn't happening this offseason. That's what Shefty told us. If that's what Shefty believed, then guess what? The rest of the league believes it. You know how that little bit of ambiguity goes away? Is if Andrew Berry came out yesterday and said, yeah, we were going to do this all the time. Then all of a sudden, everybody around the league, the next time the Browns have a player that everybody wants, doesn't believe it when Andrew Berry or Jimmy Haslam says, we're not trading that player.
9: Well, then it makes me appreciate what the Rams did even more. Because they wouldn't stop asking the question that we were asking, and they got the deal done. For clarification, per Cam Pratt and his research, since 2000, the Browns have started 41 different quarterbacks, or have had 41 different starting quarterbacks, and have had 13 different coaches, including interims.
7: So they could fool the team?
9: 54 overall.
8: 54!
7: 54! They could fill a 53-man roster and have one on the practice squad.
8: That is embarrassing.
9: We're unsportsmanlike, presented by Progressive Insurance.
8: So bad.
11: 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So does comedian Patton Oswalt in studio. We get you ready for the NBA Finals in San Antonio. 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
9: 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Game 1 NBA Finals tonight here on ESPN Radio. Postseason action presented by Gusto. Game 1 Stanley Cup Finals last night won by the Golden Knights, coming back from 2-love down and winning that game 5-4 against the Carolina Hurricanes. Yesterday, we saw two days ago now, saw two massive NFL trades. And there's kind of a common belief with a lot of the teams that were involved. There's four of them involved that, oh, because of this, that's going to happen. Let's flip it around for a second. I'm going to give you the opposite, right? Rams make a trade for Myles Garrett. Common sense is they're going to have an unbelievable Super Bowl or bust kind of year.
7: Yes.
9: Let's play out the opposite. What if the Rams don't make the playoffs? We're going to do this for all four teams. What if the Rams don't make the playoffs?
8: The Rams don't make the playoffs in a year in which they went all in to win a Super Bowl in their building. Well, first and foremost, I'm a happy girl. To be honest with you, the first thing that comes to my mind when I think that is, God forbid, there must have been somebody that got banged up, because they're that good that this should not happen. But I would say if the Rams don't make the playoffs, I would look to the powers in their own division and think that the San Francisco 49ers and the defending champs, the Seattle Seahawks, were just too formidable for them, which, again, on paper, it looks like that's not going to happen. But That's where I would go.
9: CeCe, Rams don't make the playoffs. Play out the opposite for all the trades 2 days ago.
7: If the Rams don't make the playoffs, I could see a world where that actually happens because they're in the same division with the reigning defending Super Bowl champs. And there's another team in the San Francisco 49ers that won a dozen games and won a playoff game on the road last year. Mm-hmm. And so I could absolutely see a world where the division cannibalizes itself and the Rams end up being the odd team out.
8: Wow.
7: Now, certainly they're not banking on that, but that could absolutely happen. It is completely plausible. And in most years, you're not talking about the third best team in a division making the postseason. It happened last year, but there's no guarantee that it's going to happen again. And then, oh, by the way, there is this bit of history working against them. Since 2000, there have only been four preseason favorites that actually won the Super Bowl. And we're talking about the majority of those teams being the Kansas City Chiefs and the New England Patriots.
8: Mm-hmm.
7: I think there's the 2006 Indianapolis Colts. They're sprinkled in there. That's it. That's the list.
8: Wow.
7: So, yeah, I mean, history is not kind to the darlings of the offseason that everybody expects to be in the Super Bowl in February before the games even kick off.
9: All right, let's play out the opposite then. What if the Browns get better as a result of this trade? Everybody thinks the Browns tearing it apart, get ready for the 27 draft. They were 5-12 last year, last place in the division, minus 100 point differential. What if the Browns get better as a result of trading Myles Garrett, playing out the opposite?
7: I mean, listen.
9: Is that so hard to... You guys
8: the hardest
9: both
8: argument
9: froze
8: to me. It's the hardest
9: in a way
8: argument to
9: that
8: me.
9: You literally cannot even play out the Browns improving.
7: Well, here's what I'll say.
9: Oh, my gosh.
7: There's a new coach in the building.
9: Yeah.
7: So there's always going to be optimism, enthusiasm, because you got a new boss in town. General manager Andrew Berry had successive solid draft classes. Now, we'll see what the 2026 guys do, but he nailed the 2025 class. And I like the direction that they went with a lot of their picks. They added some skill position players to make things easier for the guys in the quarterback room, drafting KC Concepcion, drafting Denzel Boston, drafting Spencer Fano on that offensive line. I think that's going to be huge. Harold Fannin Jr. taking another step this year. But when you look at the defensive side of the ball, there are a lot of really good pieces on that defense, right? You got Mason Graham, who was a top five pick. You got Jared Verse, who was Defensive Rookie of the Year in 2024. You got Carson Schwesinger, who was Defensive Rookie of the Year in 2025. Denzel Ward is still there. We'll see what happens with him. Tyson Campbell is still there. They traded for him. He's awesome in man coverage. Grant Delpit is back there. Like, they've got pieces that you feel good about. I don't think the Cleveland Browns defense is going to fall to pieces. I don't. I think they're still going to be solid on that side of the ball. I think the question then becomes, what kind of leap can the offense take? They brought in an offensive-minded coach to jumpstart that unit and hopefully develop what will be the next franchise quarterback, whether that's Shador, Dylan Gabriel, or somebody they take in 2027. But I absolutely can see a world where the Cleveland Browns improve on the 5-game win total that they had in 2025.
8: They also have the easiest strength of schedule in the NFL. So they have more winnable games than they perhaps did last year in a 5-12 campaign.
9: All right, what if the opposite happens from the trades? Everybody thinks New England gets better as a result of acquiring A.J. Brown. What if they get worse? What if they miss the playoffs next year? New England. What if the opposite happens?
7: I mean, if New England misses the playoffs, then I think there's a lot going on in that organization that has nothing to do with the guys on the field. I think they're embroiled in some type of controversy around the head coach, front office. I don't think it would have anything to do with the players on the field because I believe in Drake May that much. I think he's special,
8: mm-hmm.
7: right? He's the runner-up for MVP. I think a lot of people forget that because the lasting memory that we have of him was struggling against the Seahawks defense in Super Bowl 60. But Drake May is a phenomenal football player. I think he's only going to continue to ascend. I believe that he will win a championship and an MVP at some point throughout his career. So if the Patriots fall off and don't make the postseason, I think it has something to do with an extraneous factor that has nothing to do with the guys on the field.
9: All right, oh, go ahead.
8: No, I was just going to say I could see it happen. Noisy offseason. A lot of the games last year, you thought they were close and could regress. And they have a very tough strength of schedule as well.
9: Finally, What is the opposite with the Eagles? What's expected as a result of the A.J. Brown trade in order for us to get to the opposite? All three other teams, there's a clear expectation that made these big deals. What's the opposite?
8: That they look firmly like Super Bowl contenders and that the offense is clicking the entirety of the season with Jalen Hurts being the catalyst.
9: So the offense being the reason for victory would be the opposite?
8: Yes.
7: See, I think the opposite would be Jalen Hurts proving not to be their franchise quarterback. I think that's the opposite.
9: But isn't that what people think, that he's going to drop off?
7: But no, but here's the thing. They're selling this A.J. Brown trade as addition by subtraction because of the tension that was in the locker room last year. They're moving on from him. You can't sell it as addition by subtraction and it end up being subtraction by subtraction.
9: They're the hardest one to figure out in terms of the opposites. The other three, pretty easy. Hot mess, next. 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
2: If you're caring for an aging parent, you may feel quite often that you're alone in what you're doing. But you're not. Not by a long shot. According to a new report by the Pew Research Center, 10% of U.S. adults are caring for a parent over age 65. Millions more are caring for a spouse or partner 65 or older. Beyond the sheer numbers, this report, perhaps unsurprisingly, found a major difference in caregiver well-being between men and women. One psychologist we spoke to suggested thinking 5 years in the future and imagining where you are right now. Will you be glad you took something on, or regretful that you didn't? You also need to cut yourself some slack, he said, especially women. Don't try to shoulder all of the burden by yourself. You might need to ask for help before you burn out. You'll be so glad you did. I'm Dr. Sanjay Gupta, helping you live a better life.
28: 7 days. Rise and grind.
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0: Happy Wednesday, everybody. Welcome into Morning Jocks. Conrad Van Order and Damian Mitchell here with you as we've hit the midpoint of the first week of June and had a lot going on the first couple of days of the week and coming out of the weekend, and we're about to get back to that with a number of we've got a couple championships starting tonight. So whether you're a fan of the NBA or college softball, or heck, maybe you like both of them, well, then tonight's going to be your night. You also have the NHL Stanley Cup Finals going on as well. So a lot of different it's championship season. I guess that's what we're going to start coining it as now. So we've got a lot to look forward to starting tonight, as well as looking ahead to the weekend here a little bit as well. So we're getting closer to football. You hear the countdown every day here on Jocks, and it's inching closer and closer, but we've still got a number of other things to wrap up ultimately before we get there. But I promise, you know, we're going to look up, and it'll be late July and early August, and it'll be right around the corner. So we're almost there. We're getting there.
1: Yeah. And everything Lane Kiffin said over the summer will just, you know, fall by the wayside. We'll be moved on.
0: Yep. I'm glad you've already moved on.
1: Yeah, absolutely. Absolutely. It's officially time for the Pete Golden era.
0: Yeah, no, for you.
1: Yeah,
0: yes.
1: Absolutely. Mm-hmm. But hey, you know, maybe the night game in Death Valley's, I guess the legend behind it returns this season.
0: Yeah, there's no doubt about that. So yeah, that'll be, I mean, just over 3 months from now we'll be getting to enjoy that. So just think, like, you know, the same time from, I don't know what, Valentine's Day to now is about the same amount of time.
1: Yeah.
0: From now until LSU and Ole Miss.
1: Yeah, and think about this. Even within the state of Alabama, as we get closer to it, we're going to figure out who the quarterback is for the University of Alabama.
0: Mm-hmm.
1: Whether it's Keelan Russell, Austin Mack, and then for Auburn, we get the Golish era, man. There's a lot of anticipation going into this season for a lot of teams, and I think that the closer we get, the more those answers are going to be, those questions that we have are going to get answered. And I mean, if you listen yesterday to we had a chance to talk to some of our buddies and friends there at Social Taco, and you know, the confidence for a lot of programs, mm-hmm. primarily Alabama and Auburn, they're pretty high. They're pretty high from the fringe, I guess you would say. I wouldn't necessarily say the glowing landscape of the whole fan base, but the ones that believe in their schools, they feel pretty confident going into 2026 season.
0: Yeah, there's a lot of people out there that felt confident about.
1: Yeah. Almost delusional to an extent.
0: Sharing things.
1: Yeah, mm-hmm. almost delusional to an extent. But I respect it, though. I respect it.
0: Do you?
1: Sometimes.
0: Sometimes.
1: Depends. You got to check the source. Got to check the source.
0: Sometimes is the right answer to that question, so. That's just what it is, but yes, it is always good to, and that's one of the great things about Tuesday is getting to go up there, and you kind of do get to, you know, you get to talk to the people that are and I respect this, and I mean this in a good way, but the people that are maybe more dialed into one school as opposed to the other, and you get more of that you know, a little bit more of that diehard fan perspective on things, and the people that, as we know, right, you go with the ups and downs and things, but it's the people that, you know, this is the time of year where you start to get excited and convince yourself of the success that your team
1: exactly.
0: can have. And then, you know, depending on how the season goes, you get the, you know, the genuine reactions to frustrations and disappointments and everything that's going on. And that's what it's the genuine, just, I'm a fan reaction. It's not my job. I'm not diving in too much or too deep. I'm just, this is what my gut's telling me. And I think we always enjoy getting to hear that perspective from people, but always a good time. On Tuesdays, if you haven't been out there between 10 and 2, we'd love to have you some week, but it was fun getting to see a lot of you yesterday there during the three-man front show, as it was a highly entertaining day for many people, according to what they were saying. So maybe not so much for me, but it's okay. Been a rough start to the week for me, but it's Wednesday, and we're gonna turn the corner today. But we will let's kick things off today. Speaking of college football, and getting into that mindset, you know, for the last few months, it feels like the SEC and the Big Ten have been at odds with each other. And a big part of that is the college football playoff discussions. And how you have the Big Ten that's very adamant about a 24-team playoff. The SEC and Greg Sankey have been more adamant about a 16-team playoff. You even had, going back last week to the spring meetings in Destin, you have, you know, people like Eli Drinkwitz, the Missouri head coach, coming out and saying, yeah, I mean, you know, we basically were under the impression that, you know, we go to the nine conference games, we're you know, the Big Ten's cool with the 16-team playoff. And now, you know, maybe they feel like they've been deceived a little bit by the Big Ten and the way that they've gone about some of the changes that are inevitable here in college football. So, you know, Greg Sankey and Tony Petitti, the two commissioners, they work together. I think they have a very respectful relationship of one another. But at the end of the day, their job is to do what they think is best for their conference and their member institutions. And it just seems like lately those have maybe been different paths that each of them wanted to take. So it was maybe not surprising in the sense that they are on the same page of this. But yesterday when you got a joint statement that was released by the SEC and the Big Ten, the two conferences, the big boys of college athletics coming together. And the reason that they released this joint statement was essentially telling you, hey, the Protect College Sports Act that we told you about last week, the bill that was proposed by Senators Cruz and Cantwell, it was really that doubling down of, hey, again, we're going to be nice and we're going to tell you that we appreciate you doing it because, hey, we don't really know what the solutions are right now either, but we appreciate someone going out there and trying to make change in college football and in college athletics as a whole for the best. But thanks, but no thanks. Like, appreciate the work that you're doing. We think there's a lot of issues with the work that you're doing, and maybe there's a path forward for us together. But yeah, thanks, but no thanks. We're not interested. So this was the statement that was released yesterday by the SEC in conjunction with the Big Ten Conference. It says, quote, the Big Ten Conference and the Southeastern Conference support a sustainable national framework for college sports, one with an effective transfer portal, clear eligibility standards, and protections and benefits for student athletes. While we appreciate the leadership of Senators Cruz and Cantwell in pursuing these shared goals, we do not support the Protect College Sports Act as it's drafted. The bill leaves critical issues unresolved. It does not meaningfully preempt the patchwork of state laws or provide the protections needed to make and enforce consistent rules, both essential to long-term stability in college athletics. It also shifts ongoing rulemaking to Congress, limiting the ability to adapt quickly as the bill likely expands it without offering clear alternatives for dispute resolution. Finally, the bill alters the House settlement revenue sharing framework in a way that may result in fewer student athletes receiving direct revenue share payments. We are committed to working with the senators, with Senators Cruz and Cantwell and other members of Congress to improve the legislation so that it can prove lasting stability, or it can provide lasting stability for college athletics. End of quote. So there you go. The two big boys coming together saying, and we heard the SEC right when it was first came out, you know, this is, I guess, the third statement we've now had involving the SEC. So the first one was, great job, guys. We'll read the bill. We'll get back to you once we let, you know, once we've had time kind of digested and make up our minds. Well, less than 24 hours later, you had another statement that was, we really appreciate y'all for trying to put this together, but this whole pooling media rights thing, nah, we're not going to do that. We've worked really hard to put a good product together, and we need to make sure that we're the ones negotiating and handling that side of matters for you. And now you got the third one yesterday, which is basically, yeah, well, we've had time to talk with the Big Ten about it now, and yeah, there's actually a lot of things in here that we don't agree with, and so it's not surprising that this is the way that it happened. But this is why when, you know, the bill, the news came out about it last week and we were diving into it, it's like, okay, some of these things sound good, like, you know, helping, you know, student athletes when it comes to, you know, not being taken advantage of by agents and things like that. And, you know, maybe you're a fan of the one-time transfer rule and stuff of that nature. But on a larger scale, we kind of dove into why people like Ted Cruz, who did an interview with On3 last week, it's, I do think they genuinely want to help, but they also clearly don't really know what they're doing in this arena of college athletics. And I think the people that understand it best, not that they have great answers all the time, but the people that understand it best are probably the people that need to be the ones to enact change for the long term.
1: Yeah, and then you see, that's what's so you know, surprising, not necessarily surprising, but we've got to find some sort of middle ground, because the SEC and the Big Ten, they've shown, like, the money is there. They are the brands that stand out amongst the rest when it comes to the power conferences. But when you have the ACC and the Big 12, the American, all these come together saying, like, hey, yeah, we're in full support of this bill. So there's got to be some wording in there that, one, it's going to benefit the lesser of the Power Fives, well, Power Four conferences, because the SEC, like, it's almost like the Big 12 and the ACC are trying to force the SEC and Big Ten's hands, mm-hmm. but also the SEC and the Big Ten have no, there's no reason for them to go backwards. Like, it shouldn't come at the expense of, oh, we've got to slash, you know, all what we have going on because we have to include all of y'all. But there's got to be some sort of middle ground. Like, there's got to be, like, the ACC and the Big 12 have to start carrying their weight. And, you know, that's not the SEC and the Big Ten's fault. They got the product. They have the eyeballs, and they have the money as well. So, I don't know where it's going to start. But now with the SEC and the Big Ten, who are pretty much the money makers in college football, college athletics, if they're not for this, I feel like they're going to have to go back to the drawing board. And I'm with you that, you know, yeah, I understand that the senators, the House of Representatives, the Congress, like, they want to help, but they've got to start getting people within the ear that have direct ties to what college athletics are and what it's going to look like, because they've got a lot on their plate anyway, and they have no real read of what's going on in college athletics.
0: Well, this isn't the first piece of legislation to come along or to be proposed that, you know, was aimed at fixing all of the problems on college athletics. But as we know, there's a lot of problems in college athletics, and a lot of them are not easy ones to answer. Otherwise, I feel like we would have had some progress in these areas up until now. But, you know, there people are going to keep trying, and I don't have a problem with people trying. It's just, you know, we've got to find a solution that's best for everybody at the end of the day. And it's going to take a lot of really smart people coming together to figure that out. And, you know, as Alex Kohler said about the people trying to figure out the future of the college football playoff, God bless them. Glad I'm not one of them, but we will certainly continue to talk about that as it is. It affects what we do every single day here. And I know it affects many of you out there on a daily basis that love, you know, your alma mater or, you know, whatever your favorite college and all of those athletic programs is. There's a lot of change that's going to have to come, and hopefully we get it sooner rather than later, but it's a challenge nonetheless. So that's kind of the latest there on what's going on that front and just the overall landscape of college athletics that we've been talking more and more about over the last couple of years. But we can get to some more tangible stuff here in just a moment. So we've got some interesting potential news for Alabama basketball that came out yesterday and one of their star players from last year. And we've also got some big recruiting news, big recruiting couple of days for the Auburn Tigers. We'll tell you about some of the latest additions to the recruiting class for Alex Golish. We got some of you chiming in as well, 205-834-9450. That's how you could join the conversation as we move along here on a Wednesday on Jocks.
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4: Another rainy day, another wild storm rolling through Trustful. The ground is soggy, the winds are howling, the trees are falling everywhere. 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

0: 6:19. Welcome back into Morning Jocks here on your Wednesday. Conrad and Damien with you until 7 o'clock here on Jocks. So we've got some Alabama and Auburn news to get to on the first. We'll start on the basketball court, and then we'll get to the recruiting trail for football. So this was some pretty big news coming out of Tuscaloosa yesterday, early afternoon, late morning. And so this story comes from Mike Rodak from Bama247, who you hear on this station regularly throughout the college football season, does a great job covering all things Alabama. And so he put out this report yesterday about Aiden Holloway. And it says that Alabama basketball player Aiden Holloway has entered the Tuscaloosa County District Attorney's Second Chance Program as part of a plea agreement for two felony drug charges, according to court documents. And so it goes on to say that, you know, he was eligible for the program as a first-time offender with nonviolent felonies of a certain class. And if he completes the program, which includes 50 hours of community service, random drug and alcohol screenings, an education program, as well as some fines, that he could ultimately have his case dismissed. So it says that his application for this program was filed back at the end of April, and this program is expected to last 6 months. So that would put him, I'm assuming it would start relatively soon if it's now been approved and he's entered into the program. I guess that officially means that he has started the program. That would mean early December, I guess, would be the graduation date.
1: Yeah.
0: For the second chance program there for Mr. Holloway. And it goes on to say that if he does not uphold the requirements of the program, then he would be terminated from the program and sentenced for his guilty plea of both felonies. So I would imagine that he will do his due diligence and make sure that he can get this case dismissed and move on with his life. I know that Greg Byrne, he has made recent comments about, you know, it's too early to say anything about whether he'd be back on the basketball team. And, you know, he was just kind of focusing on him taking care of himself and things of that nature. But I find it hard to believe that if he were to go through this program, get the case dismissed, that even if it meant, okay, you know, you're missing, you know, a couple weeks of the season or something early on, or maybe you're not really ready to go until the start of SEC play, that he would be coming back to the team. And in conjunction with that, I mean, you just go and look at the offseason that Alabama's had so far, and it feels like to me that they were always very confident that Amari Allen was going to withdraw from the draft and come back, and he did that, and that Aiden Holloway was somehow going to be eligible for the season, the majority of the season, because they didn't really go after any prominent or semi-prominent point guards. Correct. In the portal. And I think you knew that with the Amari Allen situation, okay, you know, you kind of already knew what his draft stock was going to be and that he was considering coming back. And I think with Aiden Holloway, if you had really strongly felt that there was a chance he wasn't going to be eligible for you next year, you probably would have made a stronger play.
1: Correct.
0: In the transfer portal. So, you know, whether it's good or bad, I understand both sides of it. It's good for the basketball program, though. It's good for Nate Oates. So.
1: Yeah. You hope Aiden Holloway does what he needs to do, because one, on the human side of things, as long as he does everything that is required of him in the court of law, the court of public opinion doesn't really matter. I think for Alabama basketball, yeah, you're extremely beneficial. Like you're kind of sitting back saying, okay, we're going to miss him for about, you know, a couple games starting into the season, but also you treat it almost like an injury. We've seen Alabama play without Aiden Holloway before. You kind of just see how you weather the storm there. But and again, if he does what he needs to do, gets reinstated back on the team, then yeah, I feel as though that he should be able to play. I don't think that it's no way of it. To me, I don't think it's an indictment on where Alabama is as a basketball program or Nate Oates. It's one, you know, they stuck by Aiden Holloway through it all. They're not just going to throw him into the wolves. And yeah, he maybe has to do some, you know, some work to get back into the good graces. But as long as he handles his business in the legal sense, there should be no restriction for him to be back on the basketball team and being, and we know what his impact is when he's on the floor. So, you know, again, I'm with Aiden Holloway. I hope he does what he needs to do as far as getting everything on the legal matter, because I do think that he realizes he made a mistake, and also he didn't put anybody else in harm's way. Like, everything that happened was strictly on him, and he took it, and so, you know, he deals with the consequences, moves forward, and becomes a better man because of it. So I think I guess it's for Alabama, this is kind of a blessing in disguise of like, hey, it could have been a lot worse, but we ended up dealing with this situation, and as long as he handles his business, everything should be good.
0: Yeah, it definitely appears that it's trending in the direction of him coming back and playing in some capacity for the upcoming season, but we will just have to wait and see, as we've still got a long time before the season tips off, and you know, a lot of, you know, hopefully he, you know, takes the program seriously and applies himself and is able to get through it. But, you know, I guess it's another one of those situations where another mistake of some kind by him, and we're probably having a much different conversation about what his future looks like regarding Alabama. And not only playing basketball, but just being able to be a student there in the first place. So that's the latest on the Aiden Holloway situation there in Tuscaloosa, courtesy of Mike Rodak and Bama 247. Well, we also had some big recruiting news yesterday, so let's get to the football side of things for the Auburn Tigers and the Alabama Crimson Tide. And we'll start with Auburn, because they have had a really good couple of days here on the recruiting trail. So we'll start off with the two guys that we got announcements from yesterday, and then we also had another one going back to late Monday that we just didn't have time to get into yesterday. So you got four-star linebacker Isaac McNeil. He committed to the Auburn Tigers yesterday. He is listed as one of the top 85 recruits in the 2027 class, according to Rivals. So he's 6'2", 215-pound linebacker. He's from Mobile. He goes to Vigor High School. I know many of you familiar with that. And as a junior, this is a pretty good stat line. As a junior last year, he had 92 tackles, 16 tackles for loss, and 9 sacks. Pretty good.
1: Yeah, I'd say that's pretty productive.
0: I'd say he was
1: an animal.
0: Yeah. that's pretty nasty. So, yeah, very productive player there, as you can tell. And we'll see if he can top that here in his senior season coming up. But he also chose Auburn over Georgia and the Florida Gators. So there you go. Alex Golish is a better recruiter than John Sumrall.
1: And Kirby.
0: Stamp it. Yeah, and Kirby. And you're Kirby. Right. Yeah. Make a shirt. Put it on a shirt.
1: The best recruiter in the state.
0: Put it on a shirt.
1: In the SEC.
0: Yeah. Mm-hmm. Good start.
1: I'd say a fantastic start. Mm-hmm.
0: Fantastic start.
1: Can't wait to see when he actually puts on the Auburn uniform, though.
0: Yep.
1: We got some time.
0: We do have a little bit of time for that. You also had three-star cornerback Aiden Wiggins. He committed to the Tigers as well yesterday. So another cornerback pickup there after the Auburn got their first cornerback of the class a couple of days ago. Now they add Aiden Wiggins. So he's a three-star kid from Duncan, South Carolina. He's listed at 6'1", 185, and he had 25 tackles and 5 pass breakups last year in his junior season, and he chose Auburn over LSU, Syracuse, and Virginia Tech. So maybe a little, I mean, again, you never know with these guys, but, you know, maybe a little bit more of like a developmental guy, somebody that's going to come in and hopefully grow in that program and be a guy that'll stick around for a number of years. But another nice addition there for the Auburn Tigers yesterday. And then going back to late Monday, if you missed it as well, so Alabama, they got a shiny new running back earlier in the week in Nigel Newkirk, the four-star. Well, Auburn got theirs yesterday or 2 days ago in four-star running back Kingston Miles, who committed to the Tigers. So he is a 6'1", 200-pound running back from St. Louis. Auburn's been getting a lot of guys from that area.
1: From the Lou.
0: Yeah, that's been a good area for them.
1: Yeah, I guess Alex Golish must be, you know, cool with Nelly.
0: Yeah, pipeline.
1: Yeah, get some connections up there.
0: Yeah, they got the pipeline. Well, listen to this. This is what will make you excited. This kid, as a junior, he averaged almost 8 yards a carry. He ran for 2,098 yards and 26 touchdowns.
1: In a year?
0: And he also had like 230 receiving yards. Yeah, in 1 year.
1: Okay.
0: Pretty good.
1: I'd say so.
0: I would say he's pretty good. He chose Auburn over Alabama and Mizzou. So,
1: wow, I know Eli's that's man. Good. He's hurt. So that's what two. That's at least two commits that Alex Golish has flipped
0: from Alabama. I mean, well,
1: he stole them. I mean, not stole. He recruited them. He recruited them.
0: Yeah, I mean, there.
1: Got to start putting your money up, Conrad.
0: Mm-hmm. I know. Pockets are dry, unfortunately. So we'll have to get some of that. We don't have the Don money that he's able to funnel into their program, but we're trying. We're doing the best that we can there. So, but those are three big commitments there for the Auburn Tigers over the last couple of days. For Alabama, this is Damian's favorite. We have not a 2020.

0: It tells me this kid's not going to be at Alabama as a freshman, but, you know, I could be. Hopefully I'm wrong on that. Maybe I'm wrong on that. But anytime you hear, oh, 2028 or something like that, that's a lot of time for people to change their minds or other people to come in with better offers or money or what have you. So, you know, it's okay. I mean, it's cool. Like, hopefully he really likes Alabama and stays committed, but I just kind of
1: wouldn't be surprised.
0: Just wait and see. Yeah, it's nothing against him. It's just, that's just the reality of it for everybody, right?
1: Right. Like, you make a decision now for, and you still got 2 years. Like, you got some time.
0: Well, even for, I mean, even for the, you know, the 2027 kids, it's the same thing. They got a lot of, they still have a lot of time, to make up their minds and flip flop back and forth. So that's your recruiting news, though. So four names there, three for Auburn, one for Alabama over the last couple of days as they stay hot on their recruiting trail. But we've got more to get into today. So we've got, how about this? One of the all-time greats in the National Football League could be making a return to a field near you next year. If you haven't heard, we'll tell you who it is, and we'll kind of give you our thoughts on that. That's next here on Jocks.
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0: Welcome back into Morning Jock, 6:36 here on your Wednesday. Conrad Van Order and Damian Mitchell here with you until 7 o'clock, when we'll hand you off to McElroy and Kublik in the morning. They've got you from 7 to 10, then three-man front from 10 to 2, and the Paul Feinbaum Show from 2 to 6. So no reason for you to touch that dial. You can also follow along on YouTube. Just search Jocks TV, and you can watch us all day long here and like, subscribe, all that good stuff. And we'd love to have you. Yesterday was certainly a good day to be on the YouTube. If you if you're into, you know, some of the background of, I don't know, like the lore, I guess, of some of the shows and the listeners and the different narratives that get woven over time. There were some big reveals yesterday, especially on the Three Man Front program. So you can see all that on YouTube.
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0: Well, before we get into this big NFL news, wanted to give a quick shout out to the Auburn golf team, as they are going to be competing for a national championship later on today. So yesterday, Auburn took down Oklahoma State, the defending champions, defending national champions in college golf. And today, Auburn is going to take on UCLA with a shot at the title. So this would be Auburn's second national championship in golf in the last 3 years. And they are competing out at the Omni La Costa Golf Resort in Carlsbad, California. So a big opportunity there for the Tigers today to bring home another national championship. But let's get to this story out of the NFL. If you didn't see a number of the reports yesterday that were coming out. So we told you Myles Garrett, he got traded from the Browns to the Rams at the beginning of the week, and it was a big shock across the National Football League, and one of the bigger trades, or at least on the unexpected side of trades that we've had here in recent memory. And it immediately shot the Rams, who, if they weren't already the favorites to win the Super Bowl somewhere, they now are. And I think for many fans as well, it'd be hard to pick against LA going into the season. Well, what if the Myles Garrett trade actually, not only is it going to get them Myles Garrett, but it might get them another elite defender potentially to come out of retirement? And that would be one Aaron Donald, who is now 2 years removed from his NFL career. He's 35 years old, and I would say, I don't know how you feel about it, and there's a lot of great players that you could choose from, but, you know, we're both, you know, 30, and in my lifetime of watching the NFL, Aaron Donald is probably the best defensive player I've ever seen.
1: I don't see any pushback. I mean, it's evident.
0: Yeah.
1: It is evident. But boy, I'll tell you what. Listen, and if there's anybody that is just, you know, retired within the last 5-10 years, he is number one on that list of he could go out there right now and still be at the top.
0: Yeah, I mean, he's still 35. He keeps in shape. Whew. You know, it's – I agree. I think he could absolutely come out and be a factor for the Rams next year. He's still – I mean, he's got a few months to, you know, get ready and get up to speed, and it's not like he's missed a large part of the offseason program. But this is NFL insider Jordan Schultz. He posted this on social media yesterday. I know there were a couple other NFL people that I guess had reached out for comments. But he said, quote, "I texted Aaron Donald about coming out of retirement and playing for the Rams alongside Myles Garrett, and this was the response that Jordan Schultz got from Aaron Donald. Quote, "I'm for sure flirting with the idea. It's a hell of an opportunity with the Super Bowl being in SoFi this year. If I can find that fire, it is a possibility." End of quote.
1: He's treating the NFL like he's on a reunion tour for like a concert. Like, that's the scary part of, oh yeah, I can just hop back in, and I know we'll, you know, especially with us being back at home, SoFi, give Matthew Stafford one last swan song, like, hey, appreciate the first one, let's go, you know what, let's do it again. And you're pairing him with Myles Garrett. Like, offensive lines, and again, at the NFL, it's the highest level. But imagine if you are a guard or a tackle, and you're looking across, and you have Myles Garrett lined up, you know, outside shoulder of the tackle, and then you got Aaron Donald lined up right above, like right in front of you as a guard. Like, what is an offensive lineman supposed to do? Like, hey man, I can't go out there and help you. I got my hands full too. Like, it's, It would hurt because that means that, you know, the Rams are more than likely going to beat us in the Super Bowl because we're not going to be able to block them. Like, we struggle already offensively, especially on the line. But, man, he's an anomaly. Like, he's just a freak. And the fact that he's flirting with it should be scary. If you're the NFC West, like, if you're the Seahawks, it's like, whew, okay, like, you know, Myles Garrett gets straight over there. That's a good addition.
0: Mm-hmm.
1: And then you get wind that Aaron Donald's coming back, and it's, oh, boy, let's tighten up because it's going to be a long season. But, I mean, there's a part of me that really kind of wants it to happen.
0: Oh, yeah, I mean, it'd be a lot of fun to watch. Now, it would be frustrating for, you know, because I saw some, you know, there were some people on social media like, oh, so you can just retire, and then if you're your franchise you played for gets good, you can come out of retirement. I'm like, I mean, I guess, yeah.
1: Right.
0: You can, or you can, you know, be like Phillip Rivers and, you know, just...
1: Yeah, just be waiting on that call.
0: Yeah, just go coach and, you know, do something else on the side, and then, I'll come back for a few games, and then I'll be done again. But, yeah, so we'll see how that one progresses there for the Rams. But, yeah, and that completely changes because I know there were some people arguing, well, you know, the Rams, they didn't really win that trade because, you know, yeah, but besides the draft pick compensation, just look at, you know, Myles Garrett's 30 and they're paying him so much money, you know, compared to what you're paying a guy like Jared Verse. And Jared Verse is already, I mean, he's a very good defensive player and somebody that I don't think is going to – maybe reach the highs of a Myles Garrett, but he might get close to that.
1: Right.
0: Because, I mean, I think he's probably a guy that I wouldn't be surprised to find out that he gets an all-pro nod at some point in his career. But if the Myles Garrett trade also is essentially what you traded for Myles Garrett and now Aaron Donald gets thrown into that right. In terms of what you got in return for the Rams,
1: That's a win.
0: It was worth it. Yeah, there's no doubt that it was worth it. So the Rams, yeah, could be even scarier than we already think they might be if Aaron Donald decides to make his return to the National
1: League. And then think about this, too. Say if Aaron Donald does get the itch and is like, man, I got a couple more years left in me. Matthew Stafford, go ahead and retire. Appreciate everything you've done. If you're Ty Simpson,
0: mm-hmm.
1: You want to talk about managing a football game. It's, hey, man, I am not going to put our team in a bind because defensively we're going to be good. Like, that is – I mean, just think of the vets that he's going to have around. Like, you got Devontae Adams, and then you add somebody as dominant as Aaron Donald and Myles Garrett in that locker room, mm-hmm. too. It's, hey, man, I don't want to mess it up for y'all. Like, y'all tell me what y'all need me to do. Let's get out of here and get it done. Like, that is, God almighty, that'll be insane.
0: Yeah, as a person that's not a fan of any of the teams in the NFC West, I'm here for it. If I was a fan of the 49ers, Seahawks, or Cardinals, I would not be here for it. But, you know, that's the way that it goes. So, that'd be cool, though. I think a lot of people would get enjoyment out of watching, just seeing how dominant that could potentially be at the end of the day. So that was some of the big news coming out of the NFL yesterday, some rumblings from Aaron Donald that he is considering a return there to the Rams. But a lot of you chiming in this morning. We see you on the phone, Larry. I know Larry's been waiting by patiently, and some of you texting in as well, 205-834-9450. We'll take your calls and get you set for a big championship night around the sports world. That's all coming up here on Jocks.
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0: All right. Well, as we told you, big championship night coming up. We told you about Auburn Golf. They're going to be taking on UCLA there for a national championship today. You have the Women's College World Series, the finals from Oklahoma City. That is getting started tonight as well at 7 o'clock. It's a rematch of last year's finals with Texas Tech and Texas doing battle. So you'll get one game tonight, one game tomorrow, and then if necessary, the finale for that on Friday. So we'll see if Texas can bring another national championship back for the Southeastern Conference. You had game one of the NHL Stanley Cup Finals last night. Golden Knights take down Charlotte. The Golden Knights took down the Hurricanes. The Carolina Hurricanes.
1: Yeah, Hurricanes.
0: 5-4. So they're up 1-0 in that series. And then you have the NBA Finals. Game one of that tips off tonight, 7:30, Knicks and Spurs. Spurs are a nice little favorite in this one, but that's not a surprise. They're playing at home tonight, so they're a 4.5-point favorite in that matchup. But I think this is going to be a great series. I think it's going to be a lot of fun. The Western Conference Finals, that's the most enjoyable professional basketball I've watched in years.
1: Yeah, and the fact that Victor Wembanyama, like, I've been seeing people talk about, you know, the passion and things, like him being emotional after the game. Bro, he's never experienced any of these things mm-hmm. before. He just put a proud franchise on his back, and it has them in the NBA Finals, somewhere that they're kind of used to. Like, this is what is expected. But also, like, he's 21 years old.
0: They were terrible when he came. There's a reason awful. They got him as the number one pick. Like, exactly. They were terrible.
1: Yeah. Like, you look at, you know, David Robinsons, the Tim Duncans. Victor Wembanyama has a chance to put himself in that same category with an NBA Finals run. That I'm with you. I think this series is going to be very entertaining because we get some new blood in there.
0: Yeah, if the Spurs win, I think, you know, it's been a conversation for a long time of, you know, who's going to be the next face of the NBA, and after the, you know, LeBrons and Kobe's and Steph's and KD's and that whole era of players, you know, the ones that are still here, they're, you know, at the very end of the road for their careers. And I feel like if the Spurs win, like, that's Wimby's the guy. Like, that's the dude everyone's going to look to as the face of the NBA moving forward.
1: And but, if the Knicks win, it's going to be absolutely insane.
0: Oh, yeah. People are going to lose their minds.
1: It's going to be wild.
0: Yeah, I was about to say, it's going to be a lot of fun nonetheless there. So that gets started tonight as well. So a lot of, if you like championships, you got a lot of options here over the next few days to tune into. But let's get to Larry on the phone lines. He joins us from the road every now and then. Larry, how you doing this morning?
9: Hey, guys, I always enjoy the show. One question and a comment. Does Fox, I mean, obviously everybody knows the SEC Network is owned by ESPN, and ESPN owns the college National Championship Playoffs. But does Fox own the rights to the Big Ten Network? I don't know. I'm just asking.
0: To the Big Ten Network? I know, I mean, that's their major media rights partner, so I'm assuming that is owned by Fox, but...
1: It says...
0: Yes, they have a 61% stake in the Big Ten Network.
9: But my question, though, guys, or my comment is, so in other words, all of these other conferences besides the Big Ten that want the 24 playoff, since the SEC, and obviously ABC, whatever, owns the SEC network and the college football playoff, they're wanting a piece of that pie. That's why they're saying they want 24 teams. So would you agree with that, or do you think there's any truth to that? I just wanted to throw that out there, guys.
0: Oh, thank you. Yeah, appreciate it, Larry. Yeah, no, that's definitely why you've seen the Big Ten change their kind of mindset, because I go back to what I said earlier, right, and what Drinkwitz was talking about last week in Destin. It's, well, we were told that if we went to a 9-game conference schedule that we'd be fine with 16 teams. Well, now you have Fox that's saying, well, if we go to 24 teams, then, you know, ESPN is not going to be able to handle all that. So they're going to have to, you know, sell us some of the rights to some of these games. And that's absolutely why the Big Ten wants to go to 24 teams, is they're doing what Fox is telling them they want, because Fox is the one that pays them the big bucks. And understandably so. I mean, you know, the Big Ten has the best media rights deal in all of college. It's better than the one that the SEC has with ESPN in terms of how much money they get on a yearly basis. So, yeah, the people that are putting the money in your pocket, you're going to probably align with what they want you to do.
1: Yeah, he's going to make sure you stay in their good graces.
0: Mm-hmm. Absolutely. And I can't, you know, blame them for doing that, really, but it is what it is. Yeah, I mean, for what it's worth, you know, you've got the Big 12. They, you know, do stuff with the with Fox and ESPN, so you've got kind of that double interest that's tied with that as well. So, yeah, Fox wants to get in on the college football playoff stuff, and ESPN, they know that that's one of their big money makers, and they're going to continue to make that an emphasis with the SEC. That's why they wanted the SEC to go to 9 conference games too, by the way, because it's like, oh, we get more big games with the media rights deal that we paid for. Yeah, Why would you not want more eyeballs on your product and on your programming? So that's the way it works, man. Money rules the world, and the college football playoff is not exempt from that. So we're back tomorrow at 6, Macro and Kublik in the morning.
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8: Another rainy day, another wild storm rolling through Trustful. The ground is soggy, the winds are howling, the trees are falling everywhere. Even if your roof looks okay from down here, those gusts and downpours could be tearing those shingles off, causing hidden leaks you can't see up there. 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
13: Wednesday, June 3rd, 7 a.m. Welcome in. McElroy and Kublik in the morning. A lot to get to today. Butch Thompson, Auburn baseball coach, going to join the show at 8 a.m. College football news as Washington will be a part of the college football world again today. Not something that we love to talk about or love to see, but that's just kind of the reality of where it is. To the extent that the SEC puts out a statement yesterday with maybe the most significant congressional hearing on college sports happening today. The questions about the Cruz-Cantwell bill, do they have a shot to pass? Is it real? The pushback, obviously something that is definitely real. The SEC releasing a joint statement with the Big Ten yesterday on the Protect College Sports Act. quote, the Big Ten and the Southeastern Conference support a sustainable national framework for college sports, one with an effective transfer portal, clear eligibility standards, and protections and benefits for student athletes. While we appreciate the leadership of Senators Cruz and Cantwell in pursuing these shared goals, we do not support the Protect College Sports Act as drafted. The bill leaves critical issues unresolved. It does not meaningfully preempt the patchwork of state laws or provide the protections needed to make and enforce consistent rules, both essential to long-term stability in college athletics. It also shifts ongoing rulemaking to Congress, limiting the ability to adapt quickly as the landscape evolves. Rather than reducing litigation, the bill likely expands it without offering clear alternatives for dispute resolution. Finally, the bill alters the House settlement revenue sharing framework in a way that may result in fewer student athletes receiving direct revenue share payments. We are committed to working with Senators Cruz, Cantwell, and other members of Congress to improve this legislation so it can provide lasting stability for college athletics. Do you feel like this is enough to keep this bill from going through, GMAC?
14: Yeah, more than likely, because if you take two big conferences plus Notre Dame, then you're looking at a scenario where you don't get to the 75% threshold. I don't know if it's enough to keep it from moving forward in the Senate, but there's going to be alterations in it to begin with. And the challenging part about this is the timeline. The Big Ten and the SEC not being in favor of some of the aspects of this bill is what really could make things challenging. Because when you look at the timeline for the recess that the House and Senate will take here in a couple months, and then re-election campaigns coming up, and they're going to be up against it. I mean, it's the August 3rd deadline that President Trump put in store here, and I don't think we're going to get a vote if there's not kind of unanimous support behind it.
13: Yeah. It doesn't look like this is something that's going to be able to happen as quickly as a lot of people wanted it to happen. And when you see the two biggest entities in college sports come down against it, essentially, it makes you feel like the support for it probably not going to need to be or be where it needs to be in order to be able to get done. So you'll hear from Nick Saban today. You'll hear from Pete Pavecchia today. You'll hear from Gordon G today. All ready to be a part of the discussion on this bill and whether or not it's going to go through and whether or not it could happen. So the Senate Commerce Committee finalized its witness list for today, and those are a few of the names that are going to be on it. I don't know how much they can sway things when the Big Ten and the SEC are going to be against it and not necessarily say that they think this should go through. But also, based on the questions we've heard in some of these other hearings, Greg, there are not a lot of people that are as educated on these topics as we would maybe expect there to be.
14: In what way?
13: In Congress and in the Senate.
14: Oh, yeah. Well, it's not a high priority for a lot of people that are in the Congress right. And the Senate. Like, why? We got a lot of things to worry about. Inflation, downturn in the economy, economic outlook long term. Like, a conflict in Iraq or in Iran. Like, there's a million things going on that the Senate's very buttoned up on. College athletics is a bit of a glamorous. It's kind of a boutique. It appeals to a decent, yes, it's part of our culture, and they should probably put it back on the guardrails because of how important it is to our society, but it's not impacting the well-being of people's everyday lives outside of those that are involved directly in college sports, which is a very small percentage of the population. So yeah, I don't think that, you know, the Save College Sports Act is going to get anyone reelected in November, which to me translates to not a high priority for a lot of these people going into an election year.
13: There's one that I didn't mention. Utah defensive end Lance Holtzclaw will testify today in the Senate Commerce Committee meeting. Also, Pac-12 Commissioner Teresa Gould will be a witness today. That's one that I don't think is getting a lot of discussion that could be very interesting. I mean, she only had basically, I mean, she wasn't in charge then, but has knowledge of and has now been around a conference that was essentially destroyed by one of the entities, by the way, that does not want this to go through.
14: Yes.
13: That could be some intriguing discussion.
14: But to also, hear what she has to say. Also was destroyed by one of the entities that does want this to go through, the Big 12. The Big 12 well, is that, as much of, yeah. Of a
13: oh no, not as much. No.
14: Oh, but they
13: no,
14: they not as much. Jumped in.
13: Not as much, but no.
14: Okay, well, if we're going to play that game.
13: Played a part. Played a big part. But does that domino ever begin to fall without the Big Ten?
14: No, absolutely not. But does that domino ever get started falling if not for the SEC taking from the Big 12? Like, if we just, we got to call it how it is. Like, everybody robbed from each other a couple years back. And no one was in the right for doing so. Everyone was in the right of, everyone was pursuing their own interest. And who can blame for that? It makes perfect sense.
13: Fair enough. Guilt all over when it comes to where college football is going, where it is now, compared to where it was and where it will be. As far as the bill goes and some of the things that the SEC and the Big Ten outlined in their statement, do you feel like you have a good grasp on specifics that they're referencing there? Like, they point out the inability to rule quickly, which I do understand. Like, if somebody were to break the rules and it's got to go to Congress for them to be able to decide if a kid's going to be ineligible, mm-hmm. I don't think anybody's on board with that. I think we know how long that would take. I think we know what that would look like. That's not going to be swift or efficient enough to be able to act that way.
14: No.
13: Is there anything else, though, that you look at and say, man, I feel like they're talking about this, or I feel like this is exactly where they're going with this, with some of these statements that they put out yesterday?
14: Yeah, I mean, I'm not sure I can really read between the lines. But what I'm having a hard time with is I struggle a little bit. I don't know if you feel the same way. I struggle a little bit now with what is actually trying to be done with some of the interpretations and the messaging that's used in the court of public opinion. I feel like I get all this messaging all the time, all this other stuff all the time from these different entities, whether it's Congress, Big 12, Pac-12, everybody else, like Big 10, SEC, whatever. We get all this quote messaging. And I don't know, like, what the end game is. Like, is it to protect their own interests? Are people really concerned about the greater good? Is it to make sure that their teams are competitive? Like, I don't know.
13: It's a great point by you, because you're asking all of these people for their thoughts on it. And they're all paid most handsomely, by the way, not to do what you're asking them their opinion on. And in some cases, to do things that would directly go against what you're asking their opinion on.
14: Yeah.
13: You're asking people to sit down and tell you how this should be run, why this should be run this way. Will these rules work? Will these guidelines work? Yet the people you're asking are being paid to manage a very specific
14: entity.
13: Of the entire. They're managing one country of the planet.
14: Correct.
13: And
14: you're asking them to run the UN.
13: Like, it's a difficult process.
14: Very difficult process. The other thing, it's like, well, Nick Saban, he's an unbiased observer. Like, he just wants what's best for college football. I don't disagree with that. We can be on the same page there. What I'd also say is that Nick Saban's 73 years old. Like, there's a little bit of holding, and not because my coach, but like, there's a little bit of living in a little bit of an idealistic world with how it should be run, with what's actually feasible. So, like, if you listen to Coach Saban talk and what he says, what he has said about what the world should look like in college football, I'm on the same page with him. I'd love for it to look that way and for it to be competitive and everybody's operating on the same rules. Everybody has all these other things, and we're protecting the college model. We're protecting amateurism. Like, he's talked a lot about the college model and the amateurism and stuff like that. Like, I don't think any of those are winnable. Like, I think it's very, very nice to say that that's the type of system that would best work to make it feel the way it's always felt. I just don't think that's passable. So you can run a candidate right now to have all this ideology, like all this incredible ideology. We've seen it in big cities, particularly one in the Northeast, all this incredible ideology with free rent and free food and all this other awesome stuff. But in reality, like, is it feasible? Can it be done? And some of the things I think Coach Saban said, I totally align with some of the things he said. I just don't know if they're possible. So that's the difficult part. The guy that's supposed to be kind of the unbiased. Here's what's best for college football. He's kind of trying to put the toothpaste back in the tube in some ways. Not in every way, but in a couple different ways. And I don't know if that's going to be able to be done.
13: What about the comments in the SEC Big Ten statement on litigation and how they don't feel like that this will limit litigation, that it actually could expand litigation against college sports in general?
14: Well, tell me something right now that hasn't expanded it. I mean, I don't ever remember players suing schools and or schools suing players and or schools suing the NCAA and or players suing the NCAA when I was playing. Do you?
13: We're at an all-time high in litigation around college sports. There's no doubt about that.
14: There's nothing that I've seen in the last 5 years that would lead me to believe that litigation's going away and or being limited. Now, the protections, I think, would lead to more favorable outcomes. And maybe knowing that you're entering into a battle that is likely not going to be won would potentially lead people to maybe not hire a lawyer and to pursue litigation. Say if the pass rate on some of these trials, if you will, was 15, 10%, then people would probably be a lot less willing to, hey, let's shell out $100,000 to fight this so I can make $4 million. Because the pass rate right now is 61% or whatever it is. So I don't think anything is going to lead to less litigation until a lot of these things start getting thrown out very, very quickly and people stop wasting money on them.
13: Sure. Cody Campbell, the Texas Tech super booster who has been on board with this for a while and other bills similar to this, he tweeted out yesterday, the bipartisan Cruz-Cantwell bill is by far the most comprehensive, well-constructed, well-written piece of legislation that has been brought forward in the 7 years that the, quote, college sports powers that be have been lobbying Congress. This bill is our best and possibly only opportunity to preserve and protect our college sports system. It also has a very good chance to pass and become law. If a stakeholder has a specific issue with the bill, then they should be transparent and constructive. Their input will be welcomed. At the end of the day, nobody's going to get exactly what they want, but we can all work together to find a solution that everyone can live with. Backroom arm twisting, shadowy lobbying, obstructionism, and pardon me, I'm not sure I'm familiar with this word. Might have to phone a friend. Obfuscation?
14: Spell it.
13: Obfuscation. Obfuscation.
14: OB.
13: Can I have the origin?
15: We'll guess Greek. Didn't feel Latin.
13: I'm going to be honest with you guys. I don't think I've ever seen that word.
14: Well,
13: no one listening is surprised by that. That I'm.
15: It means
13: dumb enough to have never heard.
15: Make
13: that.
15: Something hard to understand. Ironically, so using a word or using something else to make it. Hard
16: obfuscation.
13: Obfuscation. Okay.
14: The act of deliberately making communication or data unclear, ambiguous, or difficult to understand.
15: Like using the word obfuscate.
14: Like.
13: Yeah. Exactly.
15: Yeah.
13: All motivated by selfish agendas.
14: Obfuscation is the act of obfuscating.
13: It's counterproductive. And is the very reason that we have found ourselves in the mess we are in college sports. Put all the cards on the table. Let's make a deal. Be an honest broker, act with integrity, be forthright, grow up, be a professional, set selfish interests aside to do what benefits the greater good and preserve this great American institution.
14: That's Cody Campbell, correct?
13: Correct.
14: Reminder, who is he aligned with?
13: Texas Tech.
14: What does Texas Tech benefit from in this scenario? And I'm not saying Cody Campbell is a bad guy. I'm not at all. I'm just saying, like, in the back of my mind, I'm always going to be thinking, because Cody Campbell, I think, is desperate to make Texas Tech one of the haves, not the have-nots, to get him in the crew, the old guard, if you will, and will spend at will, or at least has shown a willingness to spend at will over the last few years to kind of promote Texas Tech and promote the sport. And I think there's a part of him that wants very badly to sustain college sports as it is, but he also knows that lifting up the bottom is going to be very important. Bottom of the Power Four, that is going to be very important, and it protects his interests a little bit as well. I mean, he's invested a lot of money. He's putting his money where his mouth is. I'm sure there's probably some financial windfall that he could receive in the event in which Texas Tech was really successful. So where is his support for this bill coming from? It could be coming. I'm being totally honest when I say this. It could be coming from a place of really, really, really good, genuine, here's what's best for the sport. Or it could be coming from, you know what, this guy's just trying to lift up kind of the Big 12 and the ACC, protect their interests, and make sure Texas Tech has a seat at the table.
13: It's our last chance to even things out, so to speak.
14: Exactly. Like, that's, and I don't know the answer to that.
13: No, I don't think we ever will.
14: And I don't think it's fair for us to characterize everybody as biased, because, like, that's what everybody else does. Oh, clearly he can't be on the committee. He's biased. Oh, he has this. He's biased.
13: Like, well, you do give him credit. He played college football. Yeah. So he has an idea of how things have operated, did operate, and he's been around it, and I mean, he's been hands-on through multiple eras of college football. So he has a pretty good view of what it was, what it is, what it might be.
14: Yes.
13: But that statement was in response to On3 reporting that the LSU Board of Supervisors Chair Lee Mallett says he did not authorize his name to be used in support of the Cruz-Cantwell Protect College Sports Act, in which they sent a list of names around via email saying whose support was there. Andy Staples in On3 updated this thing in an email to Mallett obtained by On3. The text of Monday's letter was included along with their request for his support. He replied, yes, thanks.
14: Hmm.
13: Well, it's not hard to see how that went. Most likely sure, leave me alone is the way I view this. And then somebody inside a much bigger entity than him saw that and said, hey, I don't know if you remember this or not, but we don't support that. Oh, yeah. Now I got to go back publicly and say I didn't give you permission to use my name, which technically, no. Yes, thanks is not. You can put my name on flyers and send it around to everybody and tell them how much I love your bill. That's not necessarily it exactly. But gray area there. Nonetheless, that's where Cody Campbell kind of went on his mini tangent to sort of help describe things and lay things out. I do agree with the working together, trying to come together. The problem is, and we have discussed this in many different ways, whether we're previewing teams, looking at schedules, deciding who should be in the playoffs, we are on such unequal ground in so many places, in so many areas of this. Having folks come together is going to be very difficult.
14: Yeah.
13: Once again, because Tony Petitti gets paid to do what?
14: Protect the Big Ten's interest.
13: Greg Sankey gets paid to do what?
14: Protect the SEC's interest.
13: There you go.
14: And so, by the way, they are doing exactly what they should do. Like,
13: and people won't like that a lot of the time.
14: Hey, but who pays the bills?
13: There you go.
14: Like, who pays the bills? And who has the most power? Who has the most to lose?
13: I would say the SEC and the Big Ten.
14: I'd say those with the best situation right now. They also stand to be the most to gain. They can swing the pendulum both ways. It could be great or it could be terrible. We actually have
13: one. Hamilton makes a great point coming in via Twitter. You can text into the show, 205-834-9450. Any comments on this that we've discussed, kind of where we're going, what it's going to look like? I want to hear from you on that. But also, do you care? And I ask this honestly because this is not our favorite topic. I don't think either of us come in here. I don't think John or Damian come in here and say, man, if I can just get 30 seconds of mic time to get into that Cruz-Cantwell bill. Like, no one's rolling up here saying that today. But we feel it's important enough to discuss because there's a lot of the future of college athletics is going to be determined here. Do you enjoy us talking about this? Do you want us to talk about this? Do you want to be involved in a conversation about this? I mean that honestly, because we will shut it down and go look at the top 10 wide receiver rooms in college football in an instant if you don't. Like, we will start breaking down the South Carolina schedule next segment if we have to, because I just don't know where the general public is on this. There are so many people writing about it, tweeting about it, talking about it, projecting it, that it feels like people are into it. It feels like people want to talk about it.
14: Well, I think people do want to talk about it. I think there's an interest level amongst our listener base. But I think a lot of the people that want to talk about this are the same people that can't actually break down the tape itself. Like that to me, I've noticed this, the way the sport's been covered the last few years, it's like more and more, and I'm not saying that like if you're a writer, you need to go and watch the O-line of Memphis.
16: Better.
14: You know, like, I mean, Memphis O-line coach, you know who it is? Who it is?
16: Right now?
14: Yeah.
16: No.
14: Super Bowl champion.
16: Russ Grimm.
14: No, close. David Deal.
16: Oh, yeah. He was there last year. Yeah. I didn't know they retained him.
14: Yeah.
16: He's Croatian.
14: No wonder he coaches the line.
16: Shoe fits.
14: But I think there's just a lot of coverage right now on the off-the-field college football because a lot of the people don't want to take the time to actually learn about the on-field college football right now. And there's so many podcasts, there's so many places to get news and content right now. Like that's, I think, why a little bit like this has become so prominent because it's something they can speak to. So they know bipartisan legislation. Most of Americans do. So I think it makes sense. I think it makes sense the way it's been covered. I just don't know if the interest level is there for the audience, but I think that is to an extent. What about you? Like, do you care about this? Because I do. I do care about it.
16: Care is an interesting word.
14: I honestly do care about it, but I care about it because I'm really interested in what the sport could look like.
16: I care about what I'm going to have for dinner tonight. We don't come in here and talk about it on the show.
14: Really?
15: Why not? I mean,
14: we did 30 minutes on a hot dog eating contest or whatever that was.
16: Wasn't even a single hot dog in the whole thing.
14: Yeah, there was. There was a pound of smoked hot dog sausage.
16: No, it wasn't hot dog. It was smoked sausage.
14: Okay, well, close enough. Did we or did we not discuss that for 30 minutes on the show?
16: I care about my son's baseball game tonight. We're not going to come in here and talk about it on the show. I mean, I care about a lot of things that we're not going to talk about. Do I care about it as in when we hit massive hurdles one way or the other, what it's going to do to the future of college sports? Yes. I don't care enough about it to want to break it down on the air and talk about Senate, Congress, hearings, witnesses. It's newsworthy, so it feels like a forced discussion to me, but sometimes I realize we have to have those, and that's okay.
14: I don't think there's a discussion to be had. I think it's a news update breakdown. Hey, the SEC and the Big Ten are not behind it. Cool. Like, why would they not be behind it? Well, probably because of this. And I think that's pretty much it. Like, I don't think it necessarily needs like a deep dive, but it is interesting. Sure. Like, you got to admit it is interesting. Like, the bill proposal was very interesting.
16: It was. Maybe it's less interesting because how many of these bills have we seen attempted?
14: Yeah, but this is the one that feels like it has the best chance.
16: Okay.
14: And I really believe that.
16: You sound like an astrologist. It's like, this is the meteor that's going to hit Earth. It's 30 years away, and it's going to be closer than all the others. It's like, okay, well, what should we do now? Can we do anything?
14: I mean, we can send Bruce Willis.
16: In 2040, get ready, guys. Here comes the big one. It's going to be closer to Earth than any meteor we've ever seen. Like, we've heard this 100 times.
14: Bruce Willis and Ben Affleck got it on the meteor. Feel good about it.
16: Maybe it's a Greg thing because Greg in Athens says he wants to talk about it. Welcome into the show, Greg.
17: Good morning, guys. I don't know if it's a Greg thing specifically, but I do think it's important to talk about, but you also have to think historically, what has our congressional body ever done in regards to sports that makes any sense? And we're asking them to do something that in many people's views needs to be done, but no one, once again, can agree on how to get there. You know, it's like as a teacher, if you come to me and say, I'm really disappointed in the 56 I got on your test, and then the next week you didn't do anything to address that and you have a 56 again, I'm not concerned, you know, because it's just lip service. So sure. What I don't want to hear from politicians is lip service. I want concrete things that can be beneficial, because the one group that's never been in this conversation at the national level, or especially in D.C., is the fan input, because no one cares about the fans.
16: Right. I guess I did not mean to say that there's no importance in this or this doesn't matter. My question was a desire to discuss it, which I have none. So,
17: right.
16: But, and I just, I'm interested. I don't think there's anything wrong with people that do. I understand why some would. It's just kind of for me, maybe it's just a list of priorities type of a situation where there's so many other things that I'd rather talk about in college football. But this is newsworthy. This is a big deal. So I get that.
17: Yeah, Cole, I think where I would be more interested in wanting to talk about it, you know, in depth is when there's something concrete.
16: There you go.
17: On the horizon, you know, because right now it's all just supposition and wishful thinking.
16: You know what this is for me right now, Greg? This is an NBA draft preview. Just tell me where everybody ends up.
17: Right.
16: That's what I need to know. I don't need to watch 5 hours of where the swing man from Lithuania is going. Like, just hand me a sheet of paper the next day and let me know where everybody's going. That's what I need with this.
17: That's exactly what it is. I don't watch any NBA draft, or discussion.
16: NHL draft, MLB draft, any draft outside of the National Football League draft. It's exactly what it is. Just tell me where everyone ends up. And because I want to be informed on that. I just don't need all the discussion leading up to it. I don't.
17: Well, you know, an aside, I just spent a week in Hawaii, and it was great and all, but I realized to listen to you guys live, I'd have to get up at 2 a.m., and that wasn't going to happen. So I've caught your streaming after, but I appreciate what you guys do, and I think you both made some really good points this morning. But the one thing we don't want it to do, you know, with college football is it to go the direction that NASCAR and hockey took a few years ago when they got away from their core fan group.
14: I got to stop you on that one. I'm so tired of hearing the alignment with college football and NASCAR. Y'all, NASCAR is the most niche sport there is in the world. Like, a lot of people, self included, who I would consider to be an intelligent person who has actually tried to watch NASCAR while living in Charlotte, it is unwatchable in some cases. Now, partly because I don't understand what's going on. Like, okay, why do they need to change tires here? Why are they pitting here? Why are they doing this here?
16: They're turning left.
14: I understand. It's not a good product. College football is a phenomenal product. So, like, I don't ever want to hear, oh, well, college football, we could go by way of NASCAR. I'm so tired of that argument. Like, it ain't happening. It's football in America. And it's not spring football in America either. It's fall football in America that's been going on for 100+ years, and we have multiple generations of fandom that have been created by it. So I just don't think the comparison is fair. It's apples to oranges. The most niche sport against the most universally accepted sport within our culture. Two very different things.
17: Well, let me put it this way then. I don't want college football to go in a direction that becomes unwatchable.
14: I don't think it ever will because it's football, but I want it to become, it's not that it won't ever become unwatchable. I think what you should say instead of unwatchable is I don't want it to become unrecognizable. Like, we know what we're getting when we turn on a college football game. And there is a concern that in time, the abandonment of traditional rivalries in favor of conference realignment, the abandonment of schedules that make sense to us, the abandonment of the regular season having the highest level of priority, that is all of concern, and it's totally fair. So unrecognizable is probably the more appropriate word because of what we grew up with. Unwatchable, it's never going to be unwatchable because it's football, which is why it's not NASCAR, because NASCAR in many ways is unwatchable. Does that make sense, Greg? Not trying to fight you on this. I just think we got to make sure we point it the right way.
17: And it's possible I made a poor analogy because I don't watch any NASCAR.
14: No, you didn't. I'm just, you're like the 12th person. It's like, oh, well, you know.

0: potential physical interaction.
1: So ping pong sport.
0: It's a sport. Ping pong is at the bottom barrel of sport. Yes, it is. Ultimate frisbee, I think.
1: Ultimate frisbee.
0: I haven't seen enough of it to even. I don't honestly even know. That's
1: definitely
0: one that looks like football. Right?
1: Yeah, those frisbee guys football. Are. Those guys are studs.
0: Yeah, that's a sport.
1: Yeah, no
0: I'll
1: doubt.
0: Give you that. We have another one.
1: Another one.
0: Another Greg. Greg,
1: let's go.
0: Welcome in. I bet you're on board for talking about congressional hearings, aren't you?
2: Oh, absolutely. And I think it really is a Greg thing. So you'll have to forgive us.
1: We're just highly intelligent people, aren't we, Greg? That's what it is. We're just highly intelligent.
2: All the Gregs in the world are going to be, they're blowing up the phone system right now. So
0: I bet Greg the Hammer Valentine's calling in next.
2: Unrecognizable, I think, is a good way to describe it. But why are we depending on a group of people that, by definition, are to be problem solvers and yet can't even get out of their own way to do simple things? And for their own, I guess, aggrandizement, will say and do things that are totally contradictory to what they actually do. It's the level of hypocrisy of, you know, we want to solve this problem. Who's writing the check? That's who is speaking behind the mouth of whatever member of Congress, be it Senate or House, or at any level. Who's writing the check? That's who is speaking. So who is it behind this proposal that is on the table? And what do they get out of it? Is it purely for the love of the game? I mean, as fans, wouldn't we like to think so, that people appreciate that? I think maybe a better descriptor or a better way to look at this, not NASCAR, but baseball. I mean, I grew up watching the Cubs, the Braves, and the Mets on cable television and fell in love with baseball that way, and the Cubs in particular. And
0: how did you get the Mets, by the way?
2: WWOR.
1: I thought you were going to say WWF.
0: Where did you live? Serious question.
2: Helena.
0: How did I not know about this? Where? Okay.
2: I don't know. We had TBS, we had WGN, we had WOR.
1: Cole's just such a big Yankee fan.
0: No,
1: Pirates slash.
0: I would skip school to watch Cubs games on WGN. If I'd have known that, I guess Helena had a different cable system that had WWOR.
2: I don't know.
0: I never had an option for that.
2: Yeah. Those were our options. And I heard something recently after the passing of Ted Turner that he spent his career making sure that kids in Iowa could watch Braves baseball. And now kids in Atlanta can't watch Braves baseball because it is so convoluted, the television contracts. So I think that might be a more appropriate possible, you know, we're talking apples and oranges.
1: I think comparison. Just 100.
2: There's a better comparison there.
1: I think there is no sport that is more similar to college football than MLB baseball. Like, it is by far the most similar. Like, you have the haves and the have-nots, the spenders and the don't, and the non-spenders, the bottom feeders, and the giants. Not literal giants from San Francisco. Talking like the big markets. Like, there's everything baseball has done to revolutionize its product in the last 10 years has been phenomenal. It's as popular as it's ever been. Like, there's a lot of things that we can learn from baseball, I think. And there's a lot of things to be concerned about with baseball as well. What baseball is trying to do actively right now is actually get rights back from the teams, except for those that can actually sell the, like, Braves vision, Obviously, there's half, I think, the MLB teams still have their own TV deals, but some have

0: opted out. Some are combining. You're getting more national broadcasts. You're selling more national broadcasts. Like, there's a lot to learn from baseball that I think is a very accurate parallel, Greg. Really well done.
1: Okay, there you go. All the Gregs today joining. And phones are still open. Phones are still ringing. 800-239-9569. We get to your thoughts there and your thoughts via social media at Mac and Cube. You can be a part of the show. We'll do more next right here on Jock.
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1: Long first segment of the show, but that's okay. Wednesday, June 3rd, right here on Jocks. Butch Thompson joining us at 8 a.m. Let's go right to the phones, 800-239-9569, 800-239-WJOX, tweeting at Mac and Cube. Johnny is in Birmingham, wants to chime in. Welcome in, Johnny.
9: How y'all doing?
1: Great.
9: Been a long time since I called in. I just wanted to kind of chime in a little bit on this, you know, this whole college football, whatever mess we want to call this. Which I don't even think I would call it a mess. I would think it's, you know, I hear everybody pontificating about what needs to happen and, you know, what direction we need to go. And the whole thing to me, guys, and I, you know, obviously tell me if you disagree, but I think this started to happen probably 30 to 40 years ago. Greed took over the whole, took over the sport. There's money to be made. You've got, in my opinion, now you've got people like Nick Saban, who now all of a sudden wants to go to Congress and, hey, we need to fix this. The sport's broken and the whole nine yards. And it's people like him who, when everybody realized the financial gain they had by having somebody like Nick Saban at coaching their team, you know, are willing to sell their soul, you know, hey, let's pay this guy $10 or $12 million a year to coach football. And I don't recall anybody 10 or 15 years ago talking about the sport being broken. When you got head coaches making $10 million a year, you've got assistant coaches, you know, you got coordinators that now make $2 or $3 million or $4 million a year. It's only when it got to the point where they couldn't afford to, and in my opinion, this is not, you know, Greg Sankey and Tony Petitta, whoever you name, you call off the commissioner of whatever, you know, of whatever conference you want to name, they do not run the sport. ESPN, Fox, and ABC, those guys run the sport. It's the reason why we've got all these, you know, I saw the other day where we've got part of the college football playoff is going to be on HBO and TNT. And I mean, the greed has absolutely, I won't say it's ruined the sport. The sport's fine. But, you know, when you push the envelope and try to squeeze every dime you can get out of the sport, this is where we are, and this is what it is. Now everybody's wringing their hands, and we got to get Congress involved, and now we've got to figure out a way to put the genie back in the bottle, and it's too late. I mean, greed has absolutely killed the sport, and I don't want to hear. And I'll say this one thing, and I'll hang up, but I don't want to hear anything about, you know, the have and have nots in college sports. There's always been have and have nots. The problem is some of the people who are the haves don't get to have it the way they want it anymore. I mean, that's where we've got all these people who are, you know, it's amazing to me that in one hand we can say, we talk about transfer portals and, man, I'm so tired of this and kids transferring every year. And I'm just using Alabama because, you know, that we live in this state. But on one hand, you'll have fans call in or people complain about this guy left. And, he left and he's in the transfer portal. And we got somebody, these guys are changing every year. But you never hear anybody complaining about, in one breath, they'll complain about it. And in the next breath, they'll talk about, oh, we picked up a guy from Ball State. He's, you know, he can help the team, you know, and it's like the whole thing is a mess. And we're in this situation because greed got us here. And I'm tired of hearing people come on and try to now figure out how we can make this work. Greed is what got us here. And it's never going back. So, you know what? Let the rough end drag. Watch the game, and, you know, and eventually, I mean, I guess eventually at some point the money will become too great and the whole thing will collapse. But, hey, you know, ESPN and ABC and Fox runs the sport. That's all I got to say, guys. Thanks.
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1: 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It is hard to stop a train. Hastings has been patient through the break, wants to chime in. Welcome in, Hastings.
13: Yeah, hey, guys. I'm going to be honest. I think greed is a terrible reference point from that last caller saying that it just popped up with Nick Saban and 15 years ago. Look, greed started when in 1887 they realized they could charge a Yale game versus Princeton and make money off of it. And then wagering started going in. So I would suggest maybe do some history and research on the sport and you'll realize the greed's always been there. It's just been under the wraps more often. I think right now what some of the frustration is some of the player movement. And he made a reference point towards, well, some of the schools like Alabama, they get mad when their people leave. And then he was like, well, Ball State player came in and that's good. I'm not worried about the Alabamas yet. Now, I will say Elko made a great point with Texas A&M the other day as far as the sustainability of it. But do you not hear what you just referenced? The Ball State player came into Alabama. Now you're taking shots at Ball State, so now you're picking their roster. It's the lower divisions and the group of six
12: that's getting affected the most. Now, I do think that there's going to be some problems in sustaining what we have right now in the group of four, but you're destroying the absolute underlevels of where these programs used to be, because the MAC, and you heard the commissioner of the MAC yesterday, or when his interview was, he was rampant about how much that the bigger leagues are tearing apart college football. I don't think that it has anything to do with greed. I think it has to do with player movement, and I think it has to do with players getting played without any cap. I'm not saying that players shouldn't be paid, but you have to set some sort of an even playing field. If you don't, you're going to continue to have the rich get richer, or you can cycle through. And then everybody is sitting there, and all your donors are tired of paying people, and then the sport completely collapses because there's no more money to go around because people are tired of paying Johnny Susie running back $5 million just to leave the next year when he only got four snaps. Look, I'm all for paying players. There needs to be some guardrails in. What those are, I don't know. But you need to limit transfers. You need to have some sort of succession plan put in place for when these smaller programs aren't going to be able to compete at this high level. And you can talk about super conferences, and I understand that. Yes, there are probably 40 or so teams that could be a part of the super conferences. But what are you going to do with everybody else? And the other thing that people forget, there's more sports involved. So everybody thinks that the super conference can just happen. What about all the other sports? So, but anyway, where I'm getting at with this, greed is not the issue on this. I think it goes much deeper than that. And I think until you get guardrails in, people saying, well, people, I'm tired of hearing what people say about it. It's just more of a perspective to try and figure out what a solution is so we can sustain the sport that we love forever. So anyways, appreciate you guys. We'll see you.
1: Thank you, Hastings. Good call. Let's go to Melvin in Birmingham wants to chime in on, Congress in college football. Welcome in, Melvin.
14: Hey, good morning, guys. I'm Cole. I'm kind of glad you posed the question of, you know, if you know, the listeners want to, you know, hear about, you know, what's going on with Congress and so forth is about college football. I really hope that the show is not going to go that trajectory because, when I listen to the show this morning, it's more like meet the press, you know? And I like, you know, that you and Greg educate us on the rules and, you know, what legislation might be coming down from Congress or whatever, you know, regarding the sport. I mean, I'm not oblivious to it. I mean, I know that, you know, the sport needs some, you know, parameters like, you know, about NIL, transfer portal, and so forth. But when it comes to the show, you know, right here in Birmingham, which I enjoy you and Greg a whole lot, I mean, I still want some, you know, Cole Kubelik hand in the dirt. I want some Greg McElroy cover one, cover two. Yeah. You know what I'm saying? I want to talk about the baseball regionals. But, you know, like I say, I get where y'all have to educate us on it, but,
1: I will be educating no one on this. That's why I asked if people wanted to discuss it, because I am not the one to educate anyone on this at all. I'm not going to know it like that. I'm not going to be able to talk about it like I can the left guard at Florida. But that's why we asked the question: is, you know, do we need it? Do you want to talk about it? And we've had multiple people that have wanted to discuss it call into the show today. So I appreciate you listening to us for the football talk, which we will always get to, which we will always have. But sometimes there are things that are newsworthy that we need to discuss as well. We'll continue doing that on the other side.
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1: All right, so good conversation there. We asked, you responded. We'll come back to that after we visit with Butch Thompson, Auburn head baseball coach, on the other side. We'll discuss the Auburn regional. We'll discuss the Auburn super regional, maybe format of making your way to Omaha, where his pitching staff is right now, having to play an extra game over the weekend. And can Chase Frelich stay hot this upcoming weekend? It's a huge week in the state of Alabama for college baseball. Three super regionals being hosted in the state of Alabama. I don't feel like that's happened before. So it's pretty cool. We talked to Alabama's head baseball coach yesterday. We'll talk to Auburn's head baseball coach today. And we'll do it on the other side. Keep it locked. 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
1: Welcome back in. McElroy and Kubelik in the morning. Hour number two underway, 8:01, Wednesday, June 3rd, right here on Jocks. Go straight to the Higginbotham Hotline. Welcome in Auburn head baseball coach Butch Thompson. Coach, I'll start with this. How hot is Chase Frelich right now and compared to maybe where you've seen any other hitters that you've coached in your career?
21: Pretty hot. and it's the second time he's went on the deal where he's had at least, you know, five home runs in five games. But like I try to tell everybody after that regional, you know, that's our catcher. He calls every pitch. He caught a doubleheader. We didn't have a ball go to the backstop. You know, guys wasn't stealing bases. The mental capacity as a catcher, that's one of the most complete performances I've seen for a tournament for a player. And being a finalist for the Buster Posey Award, I know the College of Baseball, I think, understands it. And he joined a list of five catchers. And I think all the other four are a year older, great catchers. And I think this regional really – told those guys and told everybody that, you know, Chase Frelich has a chance to be the top catcher, you know, in college baseball.
1: Can you take us a little bit further back in his recruiting background? And I don't understand it exactly, but my light understanding of it is that he was like an elite tennis player and then started baseball late. Is that how – give us some clarity as to sort of how his, I guess, athletic path played itself out.
21: Yeah, you know, well, our tennis coach came up and said, hey, I don't want to tell you this because I want this guy to play tennis for us, and knew the family. And, you know, Chase's mom and dad are kind of around facilities and golf courses, pickleball, some things. Dad's kind of in the industry of tennis, so there was a relationship with the dad and our tennis coach, and told us about him. Chase was playing some baseball, but limited because, you know, he's one of the best young juniors in the nation. And we just had to wait for about a year and watch and do some things. But he's in this corridor here, you know, I-85 runs right through Auburn, right up to Atlanta here in the Atlanta airport. So he's between here and there, just up the road, straight shot. And eventually get to the point where, you know, I think Chase and his family and that relationship with the guys here at Auburn, he wound up really liking campus and then really, you know, our guys recruiting him, really liking Coach Gross and Nunnemaker. And he chooses to play, come to Auburn, and then kind of the rest is history. And I think he still can sneak over there to the tennis facility and still play pretty competitive games with some of our guys that win. I don't think he regrets it, but there's no doubt that he had an option to play both.
1: So you're telling me that if you are not one specific baseball position starting at 5 years old, and play 157 travel games a year at that position, that's the only path to playing for Butch Thompson in college?
21: Of course not. You know exactly how this works. there's story after story after story. It just depends on what people, you know, just look around. You see it. I still see it every time with two strikes. I still see a tennis swing like a backhand, you know, the two-handed backhand. And I'll tell myself that in a dugout. I'm like, all right, buddy, it's time to tone that swing down and give us a two-handed backhand right back the other way.
0: Yeah, I think what I hear in that is that I'm going to put my kids in tennis and then hope at like 15 they transition to baseball. That's what I think. Feels like a natural transition for sure. Like I mean, the weekend could not have been more of an emotional roller coaster, I would imagine, last weekend. I mean, the opening game performance and then the response after the first game. What was kind of the message to the team to kind of get things back in order, start rolling the way you guys are capable of rolling?
21: You know, I do think there's an advantage of playing in this league for all these weeks, and especially with a young team and half our team doing it for the first time. The league gets you ready a little bit, so you get bloodied and busted in the mouth. It doesn't really matter who's across from you. If they're capable of busting you up, then we have some experience with that. Shock there, but we had to keep our head down the last 5 weeks of the season, I think, to even get in position to host the regional. So we couldn't make any more mistakes, and I think that got them locked in. And it went from, like, do this to got to. And I'm as process-oriented as the next guy and every coach of where, you know, if you do these things, the score takes care of itself, like Bill Walsh said. That's a great book, by the way. But you do get to a point in every season, most every college baseball season, where you've got to, hey, if you don't handle this, we're done. And I don't think you can live every day that way. I think you wind up crashing the car, but I do think you get to certain points of the seasons where it's okay for a moment, or you got to win 4 games and you've got to get hot. You've got to get ahead. You got to take prudent risk, and I think we got to that moment and kind of responded. So, you know, and the longer a team goes, and the longer a team goes through some adversity like this, the stronger the team. So that's kind of my message. And got back on footing and found our pitching again the second half. So I really think after the first 2 games, which is the worst 2 games we played in a month, were the first 2 games in the regional, and then our pitchers really locked it in for the last 3 games.
1: Visiting with Butch Thompson, Auburn head baseball coach, I wanted to ask you about your pitching, if how things went Friday, if playing an extra game, if the weather and how that pushed some things back, does that affect this week, your rotation, how the bullpen's going to be managed at all?
21: Yeah, we do have a starting rotation adjustment. Marciano was, we took him out early, I think, second inning of game one, and then he came back for Monday and started and gave us 4 innings. So, you know, I was really hoping at 1:15, 1:30 in the morning when I got a feel that we might be playing on Friday, I was hoping the series would start on a Saturday, you know, another day. But, you know, we're going Friday at 7 o'clock here against Ole Miss. And so I do think that changes everything from the standpoint. And we've done it before, especially some SEC weekends when we got to the Thursday, Friday, Saturday. We'll go Alvarez game one. And then, you know, I think in all likelihood, you would just move Petrovic up right behind him. And those would be your first 2 starters. And then, you know, we're still in a recovery. Yesterday, whether you're in the cold tub or cryo chamber, we were in recovery mode in movements yesterday, and then we'll get back on the field today. But we'll have to check and see how the relievers start feeling today and how their jump numbers are and see where they're at percentage-wise and try to line those guys up. But I would imagine, in all likelihood, that Alvarez and Petrovic would be the first 2 games for us this week.
0: Coach, with your lineup being what it is, I mean, you got 5 guys batting over 300. You got a bunch of guys with 40-plus RBIs. When you look at just the lineup top to bottom, what kind of makes it different from what you've had in the past?
21: You know, the potential's been there all year. There was some inconsistency. I think some of the youth is starting to work out. This is just absolutely a younger lineup. you know, we didn't build a certain way, but, you know, in our, we went to Omaha 19 and then 22. And then, you know, I think last year, 25, you know, you think you're kind of like cycling to like have a chance to, you know, go to Omaha every 3 years. And last year we had, you know, Ike Irish and Cooper McMurray, some old, old guys. And, you know, we didn't make it. And we got to this point last year in the Super and didn't get past this level. And 11 guys went on to professional baseball. This year, I see us trying to do some of the same things. They're just, they're at a different stage. They're at a younger stage, very talented. And, you know, Frelick's a sophomore. And Rembert and Bub, you know, those are guys that, you know, I wouldn't say a little up and down. I'd say pretty good. Like with Frelick's pretty consistent, and Rembert, consistent numbers, and Bub's got some. He might be the hot cold guy of the group, but nonetheless, that's 16 home runs and knocking on 50 RBIs for us. And then this Bingaman, we got another crop of freshmen that could believe they can do it because we had three freshman All-Americans last year. But I guess the point I'm trying to make, and Mason McCrane out in right field, we just got a young group of guys. And but, you know, it's still the same. You know, Gabe's still plugging into them. We still can do some things. We're athletic. Some power starting to show up in the postseason, but I think that's what you get in June. Is you get all these ballparks getting a little more heated up in the long ball. Maybe that changes some things for us too, because this Ole Miss club is absolutely built for power and thick-legged and, you know, some strong guys. But I think there were 300 home runs hitting the 16 regional site. So it's that time of year where your pitching really has to change. But it's the same lineup. It's just a young, growing lineup that I hope is – locked in and can stay hot here for about three more weeks.
1: Speaking of change and changing, Butch Thompson, Auburn head baseball coach, joining us on the Higginbotham Hotline. Greg and I talked often about the landscape of college football changing, not even how it's all managed, NIL portal, that part of it, but just like we spent a lot of time this offseason talking about defenses and how different they are right now and how they're managed differently. We could talk about strength and conditioning programs and how they're managed differently. The position groups, linebackers, how much lighter, sleeker, faster they are. You know, the fullback, H-back, tight end positions, how they've differentiated themselves from 10 years ago. I had a chance to sit with a guy at the SEC baseball tournament that played for you a long time ago, and he was complimenting your staff and how different it is now from maybe what it was 5-10 years ago. And that you have a lot of sort of new age sports science, I guess, nerdy analytical guys on your staff. I don't mean that as a compliment. But the reason you have those guys is because they're very different than you. And you are much more of the Dusty Baker, old school, manage it all, have the conversations with the guys, keep everything going the right direction, you know, understand the temperature of the team. And I just am interested in kind of how and why you got there. Because, Coach, there's a lot of coaches in a lot of sports that won't do it. It's their way or the highway. They're going to do it the way they've always done it. They're always going to have their guys around, even if it's outdated, and it can get them in trouble. And it feels like you have figured out that you need to go a little bit of a different direction and bring in parts of where baseball is that you may not either be familiar with or honestly just may not like very much, but you know the importance of where it is in today's game. How did you get there?
21: Yeah, we're trying to be successful. And I look at myself as a pitching coach in this league for, I can't even remember, 12, 13 years myself as a pitching coach in this league, and how much it's changed. Having the first track man ever, I think when I was at Mississippi State, and just seeing the advantages of getting out ahead for a year or two before everybody else had them. But there's just a time where, you know, Everett Tiefer is our pitching coach. He might have just won us our regional. And what we're doing is giving all the credit to our players, starting with Petrovic and Hetzler and Cormier. Three guys threw a doubleheader for us when we needed it the most. It was very impressive. But, you know, you take like the team that we played, and they just absolutely – they go up 10-0 against us, and then – their next opponent, I guess it was UCF, they go up 10-0 against another pretty good ball club, and it's you're scratching your head and you start looking and you're breaking down, and you know these boys absolutely won that series, but we had a 180 pitching deal because we have some advancements of understanding what somebody might be swinging at and why they're doing it and whether the probabilities of it. And then if you can start giving different offerings off of that and put that in your pitchers midstream, and then we got a different outcome. It's like that, I can't miss that part of the game. And I still believe in principles and truths and that it'll never change. And I still believe in culture and love and taking a boy and making a man. But absolutely, we have a kinesiology department, and we have those guys that are sitting there looking for things. I just want to be as well-rounded as I possibly can. I'm glad that Gabe and Everett played in Major League Baseball, but I also want the latest and greatest, and I wouldn't call it a fear. I don't want to be left behind on any of this. I don't want to be Kurt. Me and Clint Hurdle were speaking in St. Louis, I think, about a year and a half ago, and I asked him if I could steal a statement. He's like, I don't want to be old school. The key is to be in school. And I want all these people, and I want development. If we're going to talk about having players have development, we have to have the offerings of, you know, if I've been in a bunch of regionals and I've been in the SEC in 25 years, let's have a rhythm of knowing that it's about to rain every day and being in these regionals and all these points and times where the weather's lousy and the pitching's going to be strained and how to use it. Plus, me not just riding that off into the sunset, having some new adjustments and criteria so when we need to do something and make an adjustment like we did heading into those last two ball games, especially against Milwaukee, that we're buttoned up enough to be able to do that.
1: So how much of an advantage can a pitcher get by lining up his foot on opposite ends of the rubber based on facing either a right-handed batter, left-handed batter, or because that's something that I noticed about your staff that don't think I had ever seen before.
21: Yeah, you could Google, like, Dr. Mike Marshall. This is really in the early 70s and where I was just cut. If you're bigger, faster, stronger, and talented, if I don't have all the tools in the world, if I don't have enough talent maybe for the level that I'm competing at, then, you know, you just kind of find everything, every advantage that you can to make somebody uncomfortable. So he started posing the difference. And if you really look close, that's why I watch a baseball game. Everybody, I think, sometimes looks at level one stuff, and then I'm watching to see, you know, is there a glove pad, or is he moving per the hitter? A lot of these guys will move and do some things. The little tuck and pause you can see out of guys. If I'm left on left and I move all the way as far as I can to the first base side, then you got a chance of starting a pitch, especially a breaking ball, at him or behind his hip pocket. That makes the hitter way more to want to open that and take less stuff, and you can create, you know, more artistic or make it tougher warfare. It's like the British red coats, you know, they just marched in line and we just destroyed them because they always done it that way, and they stay in formation and go. And then we started fighting out of trees and stuff like that and started, you know, not lining up and just headbutting them. And you just find different strategies that's where the arm angles, everything. We don't like vanilla. We like people to absolutely have something that makes that other guy uncomfortable or makes it a tougher offering for them to, you know, sit there and swing at 115 mile per hour, you know, swing speed uphill, trying to hit the ball out of the ballpark.
1: Coach, great stuff. Thank you for hopping on. Good luck against Ole Miss this weekend, and we appreciate the time today.
21: See you guys.
1: There you go. Butch Thompson, Auburn head baseball coach. Awesome stuff in a totally different way than yesterday, Greg, when you talk about just two baseball coaches that do a great job with their clubs.
0: Yeah, I mean, very different, but there's no one way to skin a cat. I mean, just reaching the players, having them dialed in, bouncing back. I think the most impressive thing is just how, first of all, it's hard to lose the first game of regional and come back and still get it done, especially knowing the disappointment of last year and the pressure the guys probably felt after last year. And to get the pitching back on track and things like that, I mean, it says a lot about his ability to kind of stay in the game and reach the guys. So tough spot to put themselves in, but they found a way through it, and hopefully they can carry over some of that momentum into this weekend against a really good ball club in Ole Miss, man. They got an ace that can go. They got some players, man. So yeah. be a tough game, tough matchup, but You know, Plains and Park will be rocking. You know that.
1: Yeah, it'll be fun. All right. We'll spend more time on college baseball throughout the course of the show. Also, back to some of your feedback via the Cruz Cantwell bill. We asked the question. You responded. More discussion right after this on Jocks.
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1: All right, more of your feedback on the Cruz Cantwell bill. We asked the question, if you're just joining us, you missed the first hour of the show, do you want to talk about this stuff? Like, do you feel like it needs to be a conversation? I know it's important, and I'm not trying to downplay that. Greg is into the discussion a little more than I am. John, where are you on it? You feel like it's a good conversation? Do you like to discuss it?
25: It's a conversation worth having, yes. Is it something I'm dying to have? No, but I feel like it's something that needs to be done.
1: I feel like I can speak for Damian here. He's not interested.
25: No, it's finals day one. He's all in on that. So.
1: Okay. This may go back to my NBA draft analogy here.
25: Like, well, you have the anti-Damian.
1: We need a breakdown of it all day?
25: You have the anti-Damian and Wimby leading the Spurs right now, so It's a man you can look up to.
1: Did you just say anti-Damien?
25: Yeah.
0: Why, because he's tall?
25: Yeah.
0: Ah.
25: Instead of 5'4", he's, what, 7'9", however tall Wimby is?
0: 7'5".
25: Almost double?
0: 7'4".
1: Almost double.
0: Hmm.
1: Okay, we Jolly tweets in. I love SEC college baseball and softball. Great content with Coach Thompson. Appreciate you listening, Jolly. That was a fun. We've had two great head baseball coach interviews the last 2 days. The head coaches of Alabama and Auburn have both joined the show. If you missed either of those, jocksfm.com is where you can grab those. You can just go grab the app. That'll direct you to it. Go rewatch them on YouTube. You can do that. Search Jocks 945. Tell your home smart speaker to enable the Jock skill. You can always go listen that way. And Greg, you can always go see our friends at Bromberg's.
0: Yeah, they've been serving this community for nearly 200 years. I mean, it's amazing to see the quality that you get when you walk in the door, the relationships that you will create when you continue to visit Bromberg's year after year. That's where I've gone for a really long time. Any anniversary gift, any wedding present, any significant moment has been, I guess, solidified with a purchase from Bromberg's. I just really have appreciated their genuine friendships that have been created there. And they also are the exclusive home for David Yurman Jewelry. So go and check them out in Bromberg's at the Summit or at Bromberg's in Mountain Brook Village. They're the very best. They'll serve you well. And know that it is a shopping experience that you can trust.
1: All right. A couple of folks who have been chiming in throughout the course of the show on this Cruz Cantwell bill. We asked the question earlier, do you want to talk about it? Do you want to hear about it? It's a quote is surfacing now from Gordon G., the athletic director at West Virginia, in preparation for his testimony today in regards to the Protect College Sports Act hearing at the Senate Commerce Committee, which is a lot to be said right there, just in and of itself. Quote, college football already has twice the viewership of the NBA, but earns just half the media revenue that the NBA does. This is him pointing as to why the media rights should be pooled in college football. What accuracies and maybe what falsehoods do you see here in that statement from the West Virginia Athletic Director?
0: Well, the NBA is actually more than double what the college football audience gets. I think the NBA is over $3 per minute watched. So you think about that number, like dollars spent per minute watched. So it's how that's calculated is how much did they pay for the rights and how many people were actually watching the product. Makes sense? Like,
1: yes. So
0: if you're listening to this show and you listen for, let's say, an hour or whatever, maybe it's 15 minutes, but it doesn't matter. Beside the point, like how much did our advertisers pay per minute watched? And frankly, it's a little different because we work for Jocks and ESPN and or NBC and or Amazon, those that contributed to the NBA's big deal. The NBA doesn't get great ratings by any stretch of the imagination, not even close to college football. Everyone says, well, more inventory. Well, when you combine all the minutes of the television broadcasts for the NBA, the rights holders, NBC, Amazon, ESPN, ABC, used to be TNT, but you don't understand that they paid about $3 per minute watched.
1: Okay.
0: Well, college football is like $1.07. So it's almost like three times as much. The NFL is about $1.70+, like 72 cents in that vicinity. That's why the NFL is probably going to scrap their upcoming deal. They're probably going to go back to market in a year because they're looking at the NBA deal and like, boy, hang on a second. Like, they're not even close to us. And yet look at the kind of money that they're bringing in. Like, we should double our deal. And I think the NFL, I don't know if they'll quite double it, but it wouldn't shock me if it went up tremendously when they opt out of their current deals that they have kind of across the board. So, yes, we've been saying this for a while. If you listen to this show, college football is number two in popularity. It's number five in revenue. That's a gap there. And some people believe, and I think there's merit and the grounds behind what they've discussed and selling a monopoly, meaning pooling the rights, selling a monopoly would generate more than selling things in silos. So is that possible? I don't know. I really don't know the answer to that. It makes sense to me. It absolutely makes sense to me. But I also think at the same time, if I'm the SEC and the Big Ten, I'm going to be a little bit cautious about opting in to a pooled rights negotiation because I already have all the inventory that everybody wants. So if we're going to pool our stuff together, I'm going to want some guarantees.

0: pool everything together, that's going to generate more money. Because from his vantage point, being in the Big 12, they're operating at a disadvantage when it comes to negotiations because their games won't sell nearly as well as the SEC or the Big 10's games.
1: Is it Gee, not G?
0: Yeah, it's Gordon Gee. It's okay. He's been there a long time. Great guy. Awesome guy. He always comes to the booth when you do West Virginia games. Like one of my favorite presidents. I have like a group of like 10 presidents that I really, really, really enjoy being around. He's one of them. Really an awesome, awesome dude.
1: He always feels like he's been sort of well thought out with the things that he has stepped up to discuss and want to be a part of as it pertains to college sports, college athletics. And this is just one that, again, when you have people that are trying to swing their sword, be involved, move meters, whatever it is, they have to protect their entities first. The Senate Commerce Committee's majority spokesperson has released a statement in response to the SEC and Big Ten's joint release statement against the Senate bill. That happened this morning, and that reads, the SEC and Big Ten agree the current system is broken and that college sports needs a national framework. That's significant. We look forward to receiving constructive feedback from both conferences, but it's vital that Congress fixes the court-induced chaos now rather than allow litigation, NIL bidding wars, and power to consolidation to further destabilize college sports. Inaction will mean the shuttering of storied football and basketball programs across the country and the cancellation of many more Olympic sports, which will rob opportunity from thousands of student athletes. There are some truths in there. There are some things that I appreciate and like in there. I don't know how much of that is exactly accurate with how it was intended to be as it's written or stated or delivered or put in a graphic, whatever. So we'll follow up with that, talk a little bit more on it next right here on Jocks.
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3: Shot through the heart, and you're to blame, darling. You give love a bad name.
4: All right, we asked earlier in the show your feedback on Cruz Cantwell, Bill. Does it need to be discussed? Do you want to discuss it? We'll get to some actual football a little bit later. Greg Hendricks tweeting in at Mac and Cube. What's sad is the sport I love so much is going to be ruined by our government. Just look at our country. Enough said. It's sad that grown men, meaning college football commissioners, can't sit down and fix these issues without involving the government. The one thing I would say, Greg, is they can't fix these issues without getting sued.
5: Yes.
4: So that makes it difficult.
5: And it's a siloed system. Like every man for themselves. And yet you're trying to come together.
4: Yeah.
5: Like it did. You can't blame the commissioners, administrators, when they are literally being employed to do something that protects the sanctity of their employment, and yet everybody views college football through a different lens and how it should be, how it needs to be, what needs to be done, etc. Like, this is nobody's fault. It's just the situation.
4: Jolly tweeting in, college football is not a mess. It's a business. It's fine, and it will be fine.
5: Of course.
4: Those who disagree probably need to move to fishing or hunting. But I guarantee this, if they're listening to this show, they are absolutely dialed in come fall. The landscape has changed, that's all. Thank you, Jolly.
5: 1,000%. When you put on the game in the fall, do you enjoy what you're watching?
4: Depends what team it is. Last year, I could give you a team or two that I didn't enjoy watching.
5: It's a good product. That's the thing, is the games are still great, and you can consume as much or as little of the post or the off-season noise as you want. And it's nothing's going to be ruined. Like, that's the funny thing. It could be reimagined, but it's not ruined. Last time I checked, Bama still wears crimson helmets with numbers on the side, and they'll tee it up in Bryant Denny on Saturdays in the fall, and those 12 Saturdays are pretty dang sporty. They don't suck. Actually, pretty fun.
4: Russell Terry tweeting in, why are the people that make the rules then refuse to follow the rules or use courts to ignore the rules they created, going to Congress to make rules they don't want to follow in the first place? Doesn't Congress ruin everything it touches anyway?
5: Because nobody wants to be responsible for enacting the rules. Because if the SEC all of a sudden decides to start enforcement, then they are immediately giving themselves a disadvantage against the Big Ten, who might not feel the same way they feel about certain things.
4: It's fair enough.
5: This is not a complex. It is a complex. It's complex finding a solution. It's not complex finding the problems. Problems are quite easy to acknowledge for sure.
4: Jolly tweets back in, NASCAR is a mechanical endurance event. Congress on college football, most dysfunctional group in America. GMAC, when did he become the Red A member of the group? I don't know, but I'm ready for him to take that over. He can have it.
5: What was I Red A about? I get Red A when people start saying, oh man, we're not careful. Look at what happened to NASCAR. That frustrates me.
4: Yeah, you made yourself clear on that comp. 800-239-9569 if you want to get in. 800-239-WJOX. To be a part of the show on the Higginbotham Hotline, you can tweet in at Mac and Cube. You can text into the show, 205-834-9450. Stephen Madrid tweets in, need another cup of coffee to get into this bill.
5: Yeah, it's a grind. It took me a couple days.
4: Louis DeArmond tweets in, do we need to discuss the difference between astrology and astronomy and why the words are too similar so it obfuscates the clarity of the discussion? Did I pronounce that correctly?
5: Yeah.
4: Obfuscates?
5: Yeah.
4: We've learned multiple new words here over the last couple of months on this show. I'm kind of proud of this. We're expanding the vocabulary of those that tune in, and not from a football term perspective, which is impressive on our part, I will say. Hamilton tweets in, here's an interesting thought for you. You ready for this?
5: Oh, yeah.
4: Because a lot of people want to point the finger. We tried pointing the finger earlier at the Big Ten, and then you correctly adjusted it to maybe potentially the SEC has an arm in this. Let's go further back than that.
5: Okay.
4: Meaning realignment is where we were referencing.
5: Okay.
4: Hamilton tweets in, not guilt all over. We can blame this entirely on Texas.
5: Always.
4: I think he means the state. All y'all.
5: No. He means the Longhorns.
4: They started the Longhorn Network.
5: There you go.
4: John, can I say this word on the air?
5: Nah.
6: No, but you can say Knicks.
4: They were Knicks about it.
6: Yeah.
4: Their entire conference hated them, and Nebraska ended up leaving. College football is on fire today because of Texas. F those guys.
5: What's ironic about it is Texas almost joined the Pac-12.
4: It was reported at one time, was it not?
5: Yeah, it was happening. They would have been a great Pac-12 member.
4: They feel Pac-12.
5: Very. So Pac-12.
4: They feel like the dominant, minus two or three USC teams, the dominant Pac-12 team that gets into the Fiesta Bowl and just gets worked.
5: Yeah, but here's what's amazing. Like, I don't understand why people are blaming Texas. Like, are you blaming... Like, here's the thing. Like, I think you made a really good analogy earlier. It's a little bit like the UN. All right, who controls the UN? Like, it's a conglomerate of countries that all come together or whatever. Like, whatever, right? But, like, in reality, the big dogs control the UN. You know, the big dogs are running geopolitical... like the geopolitical climate, like not going down like politics rabbit hole, but like, let's be real. What are the most powerful countries in the world? Well, I don't know. US, China, Russia, what have you. Like same thing.
4: Russia can't even beat Ukraine.
5: Same thing in college football. Like the most powerful leagues, the most powerful institutions, they run the sport. Like, that's the way it's always been. That's the way it's going to continue to be. So I don't think this is like that surprising to have everybody on the same page. Like you think all these teams with great power are going to relinquish control? No, it's a power struggle. I mean, they're going to relinquish their seat at the table. No, guys, for the greater good, I don't want to have the advantage I've had for the last 100 years. Come on now.
4: Fair. Golden Domer would like to chime in on this topic. Welcome into the show, Domer.
7: Top of the morning, gentlemen. How are y'all?
4: Good morning.
5: Good. What's happening?
7: I'm hating we're having to worry about this so much, but I wanted to we have to have self-reflection at time, and I have to have self-reflection. I know it's hard to believe, but I have flaws, and I have to be self-aware of those flaws. And me and Greg, we're like two-faced. I feel like we're on two different sides of the coin a lot of times in terms of the way we approach things. I have to admit, sometimes I look at things, half empty. I look at the negative side. What could be? Worst case possible. And Greg, you're the complete opposite. Everything's going to be okay. You know, if they said that, the people that bought LIV Golf are going to take up or buy college football, you'd be like, that's great, guys. It's going to be great. You know, if somebody in China bought college football, you would find a positive way to look at it. Whereas, you know, kind of like when NIL come along, and I can still remember one of our first conversations when Bo got his little Milo's tea deal, you said the businessmen, this is not going to get turned into pay for play because the businessmen are going to realize there's no return on investment. Well, here we are 4 years later, and it's pay for play, and kids are getting paid millions and millions of dollars like I had kind of predicted. I'm wrong some, you're wrong some, and that's okay. But looking at where we are today, I feel like you take a breath a little bit and think it may not be okay. Like, we're getting Congress involved, Greg. We're getting lawyers involved. We've got media outlets, controlling a collegiate sport. We got kids that are getting paid millions of dollars that have barely done anything as far as, I mean, it's not like they've earned that money. They literally, we have kids making millions of dollars who have done nothing. So have you ever just sat and just thought, maybe it's not going to be okay? Maybe the sport that I love, because I know you love college football, and I know that it's very important to you. Have you ever even thought about the possibility that in 10 years we could look back and say we ruined something that was great and amazing and we let it be destroyed? I mean, is there any, does that even come into your brain?
5: No.
7: Okay.
5: Because I don't think the product is bad.
7: I know, but Greg, you think that you didn't think NIL was going to turn into pay for play. So
5: I didn't, maybe, because I think in time, as donor fatigue continues to set in across the world, people are going to realize, hang on a second, I just spent how much money and we accomplished what? I had a top six payroll last year and went 5-7 on the planes. How is that? What are we doing? Like, what are we doing? I mean, I think in time, it might not have, it's taking longer than I thought. but I think in time it will happen.
7: Yeah, and that's fair. I mean, like I said, I really do appreciate your perspective, and I appreciate your passion. But I study history, and I've studied the history of many different entities, right? And I know where college football come from, the true history of college football. That's my passion. And I'm just telling you, Greg, we've lost our way. And you've said many times that you feel like in many ways that college football is better today than it was in certain eras. And I just know that if the founding fathers of this league saw what we were today, they would not agree with you. I feel like we've created something else that's okay, but we've really lost what it was supposed to be about. And I just fear that if it keeps going down this path that we're on, it's going to be a shell of itself, and it's going to be literally owned and sold and traded. And it's no longer going to be the sport that me, you, and Cole and all of us grew up watching and caring about. I know you talked to a lot of people involved in college sports, but I'm just hearing more and more people are tired of this NIL stuff, Greg. They're tired of teams being bought. They're tired of kids going and playing for 5 and 6 different teams. I'm tired of media outlets controlling a sport. I mean, it's getting to the point where you're talking about donor fatigue. We're going to get fan fatigue.
5: And on Saturday at noon Eastern time, where will you be?
7: Okay, but you know what, Greg? The same kind of people said that stuff about NASCAR. You got fired up about NASCAR. But when people started talking about, oh, we're selling out the sport, there were still people saying, oh, don't worry, they'll tune in. And it's like I've told you.
5: How big was the audience that was consuming NASCAR relative to the size of the audience that consumes college football on a regular basis?
7: That's not my point.
5: That's the point
7: I'm trying to explain to you, though, Greg. Not everything that has ratings is good. There are tons of things. There's tons of the Bachelorette, there's tons of programs that get ratings. It doesn't mean they're good. College football might get ratings. You might be right. But it doesn't mean it's quality. And it doesn't mean that we haven't lost what was great about it. Do you understand how much better college football is than the NFL? It is so much better. I know you were raised in a professional setting, and pro was very important to you. Most people born and raised right here in Alabama, we care way more about college football than we do the NFL. And I don't care how good the ratings are. When I watch the NFL, it's boring.
5: I like college football better than the NFL too, though, dude. Like, I understand. Yes, I grew up in an NFL market. Yes, that's true. I'm from Texas. I did grow up a Cowboy fan. Like, all that can be accurate. And I still think college football is a better product. It's a better television product. It's just more entertaining. So we're going to be on the same page there.
7: Yeah, and I'm not disagreeing with that. But what I'm saying is your just fundamental thought process on how things should be. I feel like you lean professional sometimes, and you lean very much on revenue, and you're a businessman, and I respect that. But I'm an artist, and I respect the art and the integrity and what made college football special. And I just feel like, and I know me and you've kind of gone back and forth on this, and I feel like this is redundant, but at the end of the day, I can kind of see things that are coming very well. That's something I'm good at. A lot of things I'm terrible at. But I have a very good ability to kind of predict and kind of visualize and see where we're going. And I've been spot on about where college football is going. I've just been on because I see the path. I understand greed. I understand lawyers. My family's in law. I know where this is going. And it's going to get to the point when we get our government involved, the government, it's going to get to the point where people just turn off, Greg. One day, those ratings you're talking about, you're going to lose the interest and what made it special, and they're just going to only care about the NFL and professional. And college sports is just going to become a a minor league for the NFL. It's almost getting to that point already where it's just, you know, people watch it because of, where are they going to get drafted?
4: People were saying those things when kids started leaving early. I mean, we've had this discussion about guys who left college to go to the NFL early for way back when I was playing college football. Like, oh, this is just, they don't care. They just want to get to the NFL. It's just a stepping stone. And it was for a lot of guys. I played with guys that could give two rips about Auburn University. Or the coaches or the players, they just want to get to the league. I play with guys that love the team, that love the university, that love the place, that wanted to walk around campus. I mean, there are guys now that love their campus and love their teams. There are guys now that don't care what the kid next to them in the meeting room's name is. They don't. So it does. Like, I would actually use your bachelorette analogy and use it against you. Not that I appreciate it, not that I like it, but my wife doesn't really watch it anymore, but she watched it for a long time. Do a lot of those people think it's good? No, but they think it's entertaining and they watch it. Like, good to you doesn't mean good to maybe half the country, 70% of the country. What if good in college football, where it's going, is that for more people? We don't know. And Domer and I are on the same page with a lot of stuff of where it's going, where it's headed. It's not great, not good. Probably not going to sustain. But the funny part to me, Greg, is everybody keeps talking about sustainability and it can't sustain, it won't sustain. Well, then it's going to work itself out, right? If you don't like where it is now, but it also can't sustain itself, then it'll work itself out. Might have to fall on its face for a minute, but it'll figure it out. So more on this when we come back next on Jocks.
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0: LaCroix, Q Look in the Morning, Jocks 94.5. It's always good to hear from Golden Domer a moment ago, the doomsday of college football. Meanwhile, the ratings continue to grow, the revenues continue to grow, the viewership continues to grow. The sport becomes more mainstream every day. And while that mainstream audience is not consuming our show, Mac and Cube, they're not. They're probably watching Get Up and preparing for the NBA Finals tonight. The mainstream audience is coming in droves. The numbers support that. The audience grows every year. Why? Because we have a postseason format that makes sense. Why the access and where the games are makes sense. The NFL continues to grow. Why does the NFL grow? Because live sports is the best thing on television for advertisers. It's not DVR proof. It's not stream proof. You have to have advertising. Everything else, and oh, by the way, gambling. Massive, massive driver of viewership. And they stay all the way through the game because they're worried about the line. So it might be uncomfortable for you. You watch your team because you love your team. Well, a lot of people watch your team because they're gambling on your team. As someone in the television world and someone that's associated with the success of the sport, it is what it is. Sports in good shape, whether you want to acknowledge it or not.
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3: Another rainy day, another wild storm rolling through Trustful. The ground is soggy, the winds are howling, the trees are falling everywhere. 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
4: All right, welcome back in. McElroy and Kubelik in the Morning. It's 9 o'clock, hour number 3 underway, Wednesday, June 3rd. Mixed bag of reaction coming in from our last couple segments of the show. At Mac and Cube, you can be a part there. We'll get to some of those, 800-239-9569. Damian Mitchell joining us in studio now. You wanted to join the conversation? You wanted to preview what?
5: What?
4: What were you just talking about during the break?
1: Oh,
4: you said you wanted to talk about
1: NBA Finals.
4: Yeah, turn his mic off. We're not doing that today. It's not part of the show today.
1: You don't want to go into a breakdown?
4: No. I'll allow you to give your pick now. That's it.
5: Oh, I got Spurs.
4: In?
5: Six.
4: Greg?
0: Winning on the road?
5: Come on, man.
0: I'll take Spurs in seven.
5: Okay.
4: I'll take the Spurs. I don't care how many games it takes.
0: Amazingly, this NBA Finals trend, got this email this morning. The NBA Finals.
4: I shouldn't even have opened this can.
0: Hang on. No, this is interesting. This will interest
4: you. I'll take the blame for this.
0: This will interest you.
4: We thought Brad Smelly was mad because we let Golden Domer on. Imagine what the callers are thinking now.
0: This will interest you. This has nothing to do. This has nothing to do with breaking it down.
4: I apologize.
0: The NBA Finals are a ridiculous 62-3-3 against the spread.
4: My fault.
0: Outright winners over the last 11 seasons.
4: I'm to blame.
0: Including a 7-0 against the spread sweep last year.
4: Sometimes you walk around and just know that it's your fault. You did it. You're to blame.
0: Explain to me how the favorites are 62-3-3 against the spread in the last 11 NBA Finals.
4: And you know you got to live with that for the rest of the day.
0: 62-3-3.
4: You ruined the whole 9 o'clock hour for all these people driving around. On you.
0: There have been three losses against the spread by favorites in the last 11 NBA Finals.
4: I can take it, though. I can walk around the rest of the day knowing that I did this. It's my fault. It's okay.
0: How is that possible?
4: Because I opened the door for Damian to give his thoughts on the NBA Finals, and then you ran with it, and now we're in a full-blown conversation.
0: We're 3 minutes in.
1: I just thought it was a group discussion during the break.
4: There it is.
1: I was just checking the temperature.
4: No, you pointed at a show that no one that listens to this show cares about, therefore felt like it needed to be a conversation. I thought it would be entertaining to let you start talk about it, and John turned your mic off, and here we are in a full-blown statistical and now analytical breakdown of what it's going to be.
0: Still interesting.
4: No, isn't.
0: 62-3-3.
4: Here's what's interesting. A 7'5" guy hitting threes and Jalen Brunson taking the ball to the rim. Other than that,
1: that's the breakdown we need.
4: That's all.
1: That's great.
4: And that could have been over 4 minutes ago.
0: Outright winners are 62-3-3 against the spread. That is insane.
4: I feel like the outright winners are 100% winners.
1: I see where you're going.
0: Well, who do you think's going to win?
4: Here's my favorite topic. Which team needs game one more?
0: Ah.
4: The one that's going to win?
1: Right. I mean, you know.
0: I mean, that's deep conversation right there. Well, who needs game one more?
4: One we're not going to have on this show.
0: Probably the team at home.
4: I forgot to lead into something massive in the world of college football. I wanted to tease this through a break, but I feel like I need a transition so desperately right this second back to college football that I'm going to break it out and I'm going to do it now. Greg, we talked about SMU earlier in the week, and you have been very complimentary on this team.
0: Mm-hmm.
4: You feel like this is a team, when we've talked to ACC, can surprise some people. I think some people look at them and say, oh, you know, they've been to the playoff, but they're going back home. They're going to be done. They're going away. You know, Kevin Jennings is a nice quarterback, but he can't lead them to the promised land, whatever. There's a whole new world of why you may be excited about SMU. You want to talk about the shoe fitting? You want to talk about lockstep, like hand in hand, just in rhythm together, in motion together, made for one another?
0: Yeah.
4: Greg McElroy, SMU, be ready to align yourselves.
0: Let's go.
1: Let's go.
4: I know
0: they're wearing Dallas uniforms.
4: We both like Coach Lashley.
0: Yes.
4: We both respect the program. You, more than me, respect the neighborhood.
0: Neighborhood's nice.
1: Neighborhood.
4: SMU Athletics shared yesterday. Folks, I need you to be prepared for this. Because there are a couple that run in the McElroy circles over in that zip code that are also going to be excited about this.
0: Mm.
6: The GBBA crowd?
4: I'm not sure where that is right now with him.
6: Okay.
4: I don't know if that's good or bad. It's a very confusing topic.
0: I'm very over it.
4: With Greg. We're back dark. We were darkest, and then we came into the light.
7: Now we're back.
4: And we have taken a dive head first back into that tunnel, and it's deep, apparently. SMU Athletics tweets yesterday, Mustang Partners, which I don't even know what that is, but I'm going to assume that you are one of now.
6: Sally's friends.
4: Got it.
6: Yeah.
4: Has announced an innovative partnership with Crida. Sound like 3-6 Mafia talking about a raccoon. To launch Mustang Coin.
7: Oh, snap.
4: You guessed it, folks. SMU is launching a crypto coin in 2026. Tell me a better partnership than Greg McElroy and SMU Athletics. Ready, go. There isn't one. There's not one.
0: I don't think there's a lot of people in Highland Park right now, or University Park, that are investing in cryptocurrency. I think they're probably just sitting on assets, rolling in ETFs, and probably managing their own hedge fund.
4: Here's the first thing I need. We have a photograph of it, so there's that. Just put the logo on a circle.
0: Do I get an actual coin
4: if I purchase it? That's heads. What's on tails is what I need to know.
0: Probably just the tail of the Mustang.
4: Eric Dickerson's Camaro?
0: Too soon. Way too soon.
4: I do have a serious question about this. Like, what does this mean?
0: I don't know.
7: That's a first.
4: Our resident crypto expert has no idea what we're doing.
0: Well, I mean, here's the thing.
4: Which makes it even better.
0: It's a way of manufacturing money out of thin air. I mean, it's a means to generate revenue at SMU. Remember, they don't have any TV revenue. They are financially independent when it comes to their current athletic department overhead. They have no incoming. They have nothing in the black. Everything's in the red.
4: Right.
0: Outside of just donors being generous.
4: They passed up on that to gain entrance into the ACC, essentially. Correct. Yeah. For those that forgot or didn't pay attention to, not that they're going to have any issues.
7: No.
4: Because when they did make that move, the list of people who are at that meeting and the net worths associated with those people would let you know that
7: they're good.
4: They're fine.
0: Yeah, well,
4: when
0: they came out and said in relation to that meeting that they had, and they said, well, you know, what went down? And the guy says, I mean, we just needed a couple $100 million. It was fine. That tells you kind of all you need to
4: know. I don't know the exact quote, but there was a statement I will loosely paraphrase here of, we didn't even have to get all the way around the table.
7: Right. Stop.
4: To just like, we made it two or three people down the list, and we're like, okay, meeting adjourned. We've got that. Like, y'all let us know when we need us back again for a new stadium or something. We're good, though.
0: Yeah. And if you need the new stadium now, just let us know. It's been a nice year as far as our municipal bonds. Muni bonds are paying. I mean,
4: so they're in good shape.
0: I think there was $26 million at that table. They're $26 billion, excuse me.
7: Yeah.
4: So give or take a B.
0: That's 4% of that.
4: Enough. So I don't know what this means. I don't know what you get from this. I don't know how you get involved in this. I don't know how this helps SMU Athletics, but hey, they're trying. I give them credit for trying. I'm not a believer in the crypto world, but y'all keep trying. You keep pushing that train down the tracks. You'll get there one day. Those hills you keep running into.
0: There were 26 billion.
4: It's going to get flat and downhill at some point.
0: There's not a lot of hills in Dallas. But I respect it.
4: Crypto there is, though.
0: Yeah. Well, in Dallas, it's about as flat as the day is long. So you're good. $26 billion at that table.
7: Okay.
0: If you just take 4%, which is a very modest return for high net worth individuals, you don't even want to touch the principal. That still leaves you about 3% roughly margin for error. You're clearing about just over $1 billion in interest every year. So them coming up with a couple $100 million
7: was nothing
0: over the course of a 10-year period, not a problem.
7: It's insane.
0: Not a problem.
4: All right, I know we were going to try to get away from this, but now some of the quotes are coming out from this Senate hearing, Senate testimony Senate
0: why are we not watching C-SPAN right now?
4: Senate Commerce Commission adjournment.
0: Why are we not watching C-SPAN right now?
4: According to Michael Casagrande, Nick Saban in his Senate testimony notes, a Clemson player was on campus a week before another school in Oxford, Mississippi recruited him, and he transferred after starting classes in Clemson.
0: Hang on a second.
7: Another school in Oxford, Mississippi.
0: I'm not a lawyer, but this would be the scenario where you would say, objection! In which the judge would say,
4: to which Davos Sweeney would say, on overruled.
0: What, on what grounds?
4: Let's hear this out.
0: On what grounds? And you could say, speculation. And to which you'd say, sustained, because it's all speculative. But then again, yeah, there's timestamps, and Dabo has all those. And
7: he does.
0: I don't know.
4: According to Nick Saban, also, he details Alabama's collective figures. This is per Nick Saban now, coming from Ross Dellinger. Bama had $2.7 million my first year, assuming he means early NIL era. Then the collective had $10 million the next year. Then he retired, and the collective moves to 17, then 24. He said, now you have schools close to $40 million. I feel like there's absolutely zero breaking news there. I mean, that's where it had to get, right? Except for A&M had that first year.
7: Yeah, they came out the gate with it.
4: Before everybody.
7: Yeah.
4: Because they had it figured out. They were ahead of the curve.
0: They also had the pockets. No shame enough in having pockets.
7: Nope.
4: Nick Saban also says he's worried that football and basketball, only football and basketball will survive and every other sport will become a club sport.
0: Which is a concern. A very real one at that.
4: I feel like we're a long way away from that. But
0: it's still a concern.
4: It is a concern, but I think we're kind of like looping baseball into some of the Olympic sports that are way down the rung. I mean, look at these. Look at Starkville. Look at Tuscaloosa. Look at Auburn. Look at these. Look at the attendance at these regionals. Like Auburn tweeted out the concession statistics from just Monday night. And it was like 8,000 hot dogs, 12,000 beers. Like, you think they're going to make that a club sport? If they can get crowds anywhere close to that for 30, 40% of their games a year? Absolutely not. They'll find a way to make that become a revenue-generating sport.
0: That's awesome. Nationwide, fewer than 10% and likely closer to 5% of all college baseball programs operate at a profit.
4: Fair. I also think that's not the exact data there, but we're talking about a 50, 60, 80-year run of college baseball that has been nowhere close to where it is now in popularity, in attendance, in access. Think about the access. If I wanted to watch a college baseball game when I was a kid, they didn't even show every game that was in Omaha.
0: Correct.
7: Right.
4: Like, you had to watch SportsCenter and see that some dude from Wichita State hit two home runs.
7: Yeah.
4: Like, they only showed like the midday Saturday game. That was it.
0: Correct.
4: So I think college baseball, college softball have changed more rapidly than any other sports collegiately that there are. Now, I understand everything has changed in college football, but like when you're talking about the access, you're talking about the way that people can play them, the way that they're viewed, the people that are attending, it is totally different. I think volleyball is catching up to that, by the way. Like, I think that's next in line to be a sport that they're going to find a way to make it a revenue-generating sport. I think women's basketball is very close to its peak. That's just my opinion. I think women's basketball is very close to reaching the mountaintop, and that's about where it's going to get. I think volleyball can still skyrocket. I think baseball still has a long way to go. I think softball still has a long way to go. I don't know if tennis, golf, swimming, rowing, I have no idea where those sports can go.
0: Yes.
4: And if they can get close to actually generating revenue and making money for I don't think so, but I also am not educated enough on those to have any idea.
0: I think baseball is a little tougher putt than you're alluding to. You're talking postseason, home postseason games, which, yes, I agree with you. But think about a few things here as it relates to baseball. One, stadium maintenance, turf management. That there's a lot of overhead that goes.
4: Still, honestly. How many were grass still? I don't know, but I know
0: a lot in the SEC.
4: Yeah, but more are not than used to be. So
0: more are not than used to be, and still significant facilities with tremendous overhead.
4: It's good for the environment, though.
0: It's great. I mean, it's an expense. You have large rosters, like relatively large rosters, so travel expenses and things of that nature become more prohibitive. I don't know what the margins are on a hot dog. I'm not going to trust it. 8,000 hot dogs. That's great. I have no idea.
4: Working for Costco, Greg.
0: They lose money on their hot dogs every year because they will not adjust the price off $1.50.
4: But they get people in there to buy the TVs.
0: Correct.
4: It's just like,
0: I'm going in there to get a hot dog. Dang it, I really need this new Hisense.
4: I'm saying, just like Duty Noble's getting them in there to buy the other stuff.
0: Correct.
4: The hot dog gets them there. The beers pay for it.
0: Feel ya. Same point. All I'm saying is, like, I think you'd be a little surprised. Don't get me wrong. The upswing in popularity and, frankly, the overall quality of college baseball is just so much better than it was. Talking to the guys this week, literally, man, I can't watch enough college baseball. I never used to watch it. I can't watch enough of it. I mean, I'm watching games I have no interest in, like Kentucky, West Virginia. I'm all in on Arizona State and whoever it was that they played. Like, I'm watching Kansas baseball. It's like, I've never seen these teams play in my life, and yet I'm watching it on a Saturday afternoon when it's decent weather. A little bit stormy, but decent weather. So, yeah, I agree with you on the upswing in popularity. I think volleyball's got a chance as well. I think all these sports have a chance to grow in popularity. But at the end of the day, the likelihood of them becoming really profitable is probably pretty slim.
4: Yeah, and I don't think they need to become really profitable to stick around, per se, or to not become. I'm referencing this as not becoming club sports, where I think we look at most likely tennis, golf, rowing, maybe even wrestling. I know it's not big here. Lacrosse,
0: right. Yeah.
4: Soccer. Are those sports that could ever, in where we see it all going, truly be sustainable? As in making enough money to just survive. Like, not subsidized by football and basketball. That's what I'm referencing. I think baseball can get there. I think softball can get there. I think volleyball has it. How many girls are on a volleyball team? 8? 11? I don't know.
0: Bigger than you think. Lacrosse is a bigger team than you think, too. There's a lot.
4: I'm not going to try and sit here and pretend like I know about lacrosse. But I'm just saying, I'm just thinking about attendance.
0: Yeah. I don't know.
4: When was the last time you watched a lacrosse game on television?
0: I don't know. I've been to a lacrosse game in person, though, so kick rocks.
4: Okay, you happened to be in a place where the football spring game was taking place, and the lacrosse game was there across the street. Okay, so congrats to you for doing your part of not allowing lacrosse to become a club sport, but I don't think that we are in line with where football, softball, volleyball are headed. Not football.
0: Just because lacrosse isn't softball. Good at Homewood doesn't mean you're mad at me.
4: I don't know if it is or not. I have no idea.
0: You don't need to yell at me because you guys stink at lacrosse.
4: Well, you keep tooting the horn of being good at lacrosse. Congrats. I'm sure there's a lot of people that are going to jump on board with that, and they're going to think you're awesome for it. I don't even know what the stick's called. So
0: it's called a stick. You nailed it.
4: Good.
0: Lacrosse at Wesleyan University makes $431,000 a year.
7: Let's go.
4: Rolling in it.
0: I'm looking at all these.
7: Bread it.
0: Midland University's soccer program makes $436,000.
4: Why are we even having this conversation then?
7: They're good.
0: Midland.
4: Cream.
0: Midland University.
4: Making it rain.
0: Midland's soccer program makes $436,000. Sanford's football program makes $437,000. That's crazy.
7: Well,
0: just looking at all this.
4: Like, roster's tripled.
7: Yeah.
4: If not more.
7: And they got to pay me.
0: Every
7: too,
0: bit of it.
7: No.
4: All right. We will.
0: Tulane, their sailing program makes $418,000.
7: Let's go.
6: So you'd rather do this than do NBA. Okay. Glad we did it.
0: I'm just like I stumbled into this. I'm very intrigued by it.
4: When you have Lake Pontchartrain right there next to you to be able to go out and sail every day,
7: you better
4: be ready to make money.
7: Now.
0: All day. All the money.
4: They sail them to the shrimp boats, and then the shrimp boats go out and make the real money. So it's easy living. All right. We'll talk more about this next on Jocks.
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4: We have some good feedback coming in from the listeners, not on lacrosse.
0: You mad?
4: Greg Skipworth tweeting in at Mac and Cube. Fear of getting sued shouldn't be a reason for not moving forward. I think we all agree with that. But it's also real that litigation is right around the corner. Bama Beachbum tweets in, the only way I could support Congress being involved is if they can somehow make the season last 12 months. 2 week buys between every game for player safety.
0: How many games a week?
4: How great would this show be?
0: Golly.
7: When are they going to go to the NFL? Like, you just
0: call, I don't know. I'd get pretty tired of talking about
7: like in April. It's like, hey, man, I'm going to draft, y'all.
0: I would get pretty tired of talking about the same game for 2 weeks. Oh, I don't know. 2 weeks ago, guys, I didn't like the way they looked at Will linebacker.
6: Oh, we talk about players opting out and quitting for bowl games. They have to quit during the season to go to the draft.
7: To the draft.
6: Yeah. Quitting on your team to go to the draft. How dare you? We still got a season left.
4: Brad Smelly, at Brad Smelly 17, tweets in, just had to turn off at Mac and Cube until this caller segment is over. Love the show, but I want to hear Greg and Cole, not a random fan ramble like an idiot.
0: Smelly knows.
4: Was he your teammate?
0: Yes. One of my best pals.
4: And he hates the show?
0: Hates the show now.
7: Thanks a lot, Domer.
4: Once again, my fault, taking calls.
0: Hates Domer, doesn't hate us.
6: Random caller. Didn't mention.
7: Yeah, that is true.
6: May not have been Domer. Could have been anyone.
7: Johnny?
6: Yeah.
4: Yep.
6: Could have been Larry. You never know.
7: Hey.
4: Volleyball rosters range from 15 to 20 people per Alex Page tweeting into the show.
0: Yeah, that sounds about right. I've said 20.
7: Okay.
4: Glenn, I'm not reading that on air, but I also don't know what you mean. We're just having conversations here. We're just trying to talk about things. In which some are going to turn to actual football. I think we've done enough of the congressional discussion today.
7: So now we're about to talk finals?
4: No.
7: Oh.
4: My fault. Mm-mm.
0: Mm. Get him.
4: Tell him this is about Canteen, Craig.
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4: Another big plus for you as far as your newly adopted favorite football team, SMU, the Mustangs, 26-year-old Jordan Adams has enrolled in SMU, plans to play football.
0: Big.
4: He was a four-star wide receiver coming out of high school in 2018. He played Major League Baseball for three seasons, Angels, Orioles.
0: Unfamiliar.
4: I've heard the name. I've seen him. He hit 165 in 3 years.
0: Yeah.
4: He hit one home run, drove in five. That is one home run and five more runs driven in than I had in my Major League career. So, we are not going to make fun of him on this show because he actually made it to the show.
0: Yeah.
4: He's going to be playing wide receiver for SMU now.
0: Love it. We're back.
7: Real athlete.
6: And he's old, so apparently they won the national championship.
4: You're good.
7: Oh,
4: you're
7: boy.
6: Yep.
4: Go ahead and get your complaints ready. Mail them in now. SMU, not fair.
6: Not real money, not fair.
4: Not fair.
6: Yeah.
4: Get it ready now. Okay, throughout the course of this week, we have been discussing position groups in college football. And we have had a few that we've agreed with. We've had a few that we disagreed with. We've had some great conversations around who should be the best at what as it pertains to certain positions on the field. We promised you yesterday that today would be wide receiver rooms. So we will allow Damian to stay and be a portion of this conversation. Per Athlon, your preseason magazines are out, by the way. Some, not all, but I have purchased one. And that will be the only
7: That's
4: one
7: the only
4: that
7: one
4: I purchased.
7: You get?
4: I'm not
7: Goodbye.
4: Getting I haven't read a word of it yet. Honestly, I just have it. I feel like it's one of those things you just, it's comforting to have. You may never reference it, but you know it's there if you ever got to look at it. Unfortunately, it's what the internet's for, but you feel like you need to go get some paper binded together and has a cover on it. Athlon's National Wide Receiver Unit Rankings. There will be surprises here. I'm just going to go ahead and tell you.
0: Okay.
4: Get ready. Number 10, Florida.
7: Ooh.
4: I feel like it's too low. Right out of the gate, I feel like it's too low. But they're probably considering injuries and some of the guys that you're going to lean on not being healthy, which is fair, but also will probably be said about some other groups.
0: Okay.
4: Greg, Florida?
0: Probably about right. But there's some variables there that could elevate it.
7: Right.
4: Number 9, Notre Dame.
0: Probably a little high. I do like Notre Dame. I think Faison's a great player. Few new additions that are question marks, but
4: that room is coming around though.
0: They're definitely better than they used to be. I don't know if they're quite top 10, but if they're not top 10, they're definitely top 15.
4: Yeah. Knocking on the door of the top 10. Jordan Faison, Micah Gilbert, Quincy Porter coming in, Mylon Graham coming in. I think it's a little bit of TBD for that group, but definitely has a chance to be in there. Number 8, Texas Tech. We don't normally point to that position for this team as, oh, yeah, put them up there towards the top.
0: Yeah.
4: Or they need to be discussed as one of the best in college football. But the Texas Tech wide receiver room, apparently a top 10 wide receiver room in all of college football. Red Raiders went and got Kenny Johnson, a 6'1 wide receiver from Pitt who has had some decent production. Dante Lee, Malcolm Simmons.
7: From Auburn?
4: Correct.
0: Great player.
4: Jalen Jones, also transferring in from Alabama State.
7: Okay.
4: Hadn't seen the tape yet. Micah Hudson obviously has been there. Coy Eakin has been there. So a couple of familiar faces, some new faces that are moving in. We'll see. I don't know. I think for me, if you're ranking them in the top 10 now, it's a numbers game of, hey, they have more guys that have some production than a lot of other teams, so therefore we're going to throw them in. Don't know how, when we talk about taking over the game, guys, dominant guys you can't do anything about, I don't see a bunch of those dudes for that team. Number seven, Greg, Texas A&M. Easy one last year.
0: Good group. I think replacing Casey Concepcion will prove harder than most people probably realize. And while I think Ashton Bethel-Roman's good, I think Isaiah Horton's a nice add.
4: Mario Craver, great.
0: Craver's a really good player. He's just undersized.
4: Sure. You get another one of those in a

0: Maybe not. Maybe not. Not definitively not, but maybe not. Number five, Indiana.
1: They lost two really good players, man. I love Charlie Becker, but to lose those two, I think Marsh,
0: two all-time greats as the school's concerned.
1: I mean, Marsh is a really good add, but there are some question marks about them being top five.
0: You got Shaz Preston from Alabama and Tulane also, who's coming in.
1: Yeah.
0: And Becker's legit. So, we'll see.
1: Yes.
0: This is a much more difficult task, I feel like, this year than a lot of other years. Usually, receiver corps, we could go like 8-10 deep of just rattle them off top of your head, like that group, that group, that group, that group. I don't feel like we have that this year. Number four is Oregon, which, if you're going to talk ceiling, and could be, Oregon towards the top of the list here.
1: Yes. Yeah. Really good. A lot of it dependent on Evan Stewart being back at
0: People have forgotten about how good Evan Stewart was when he was going.
1: Yeah.
0: Even when he was wearing sleeves, he was even good then.
1: When he's going, he can go.
2: 100%.
1: No doubt about it. So he's a big piece. That'd be a question mark for me, but I think for all intents and purposes, probably going to be in a pretty good spot.
0: You got De'Kerrion Moore, Jeremiah McClellan back. You're getting Iverson Hooks from UAB. Who could be somebody that helps, but that could be one of the better groups in college football. I think a lot of it is dependent on Stewart. If he gets back being close to what he's been before, watch out. Number three, Miami.
1: I mean, Malachi Toney's
0: You may
1: excellent.
0: Have the best playmaker in college football.
1: He can go.
2: Yeah.
0: I mean, would it be fair to say that they have a wide receiver who is the most explosive player in college football? Because he's more explosive than Jeremiah Smith.
1: He's more dynamic. Explosives is a bit of a variable term.
0: I think dynamic explosive is the same thing. So for me.
1: Fair.
0: Like, am I probably taking Jeremiah Smith first? Yeah, probably am. But
2: yeah.
0: Malachi Toney with the ball in his hands?
2: Yep.
0: He's tough. You get Vindravius Jacobs. You get Cooper Barkate. So you add some experience there as well. It's got a chance to be a great group. It's got a chance to be a really good group. So, will they end up being top three, top two? I'm assuming you guys could guess one and two after that, after we've gone Florida, Notre Dame, Texas Tech, Texas A&M, Clemson, Indiana, Oregon, Miami.
1: Yeah, Ohio State, Texas.
2: Yeah, Ohio State, Texas.
0: What's the order that you anticipate?
1: Ohio State one, Texas two.
2: Yeah.
0: Okay. I mean, props to Athlon, but I was surprised to see that.
1: Why that Texas be? Because
0: everybody's peeing their pants about Texas receiver room.
1: Yeah, so, Jeremiah Smith.
2: Right.
1: Enough said.
0: No, not enough said, because everybody else is telling me that there's a guy on the Texas roster they would take before him.
2: Who?
0: You've heard the same conversations I've heard, what? Damian. About changing a team and changing a room and making them so different. You've heard the exact same things I've heard. Now, I will say this. Yes, you have Jeremiah Smith. But if we're debating the entire room,
2: it's fair.
0: Which one are you taking?
1: I mean, there's buzz about this new Henry kid, and the similar buzz that
0: and
1: we
0: Brandon
1: heard.
0: Is solid,
1: very good. But there's buzz about the Henry kid, and they're like, he's not Jeremiah Smith, but he's not too far off. So okay.
0: There's buzz about this Ryan Wingo kid who we've actually seen play college football.
1: Yeah, and was great down the stretch.
2: Mm-hmm.
0: Same.
1: I would take Ohio State.
0: Damian?
2: Ohio State. There's still a question mark on one of the other Texas receivers.
0: I don't think there's a question mark. It's just there are parts of it that's not what people think it is.
1: Are you taking Brandon Ennis or Cam Coleman?
0: I'm taking Cam Coleman.
2: Taking Cam Coleman.
1: Whoa. Homer.
0: The same.
1: Upside, agree. I think Ennis is pretty sporty.
0: The Burkhalter kid from Wake is solid also. And you got Emmett Mosley back. I think it's close.
2: Would you take...
0: I will say this. The Texas wide receiver room has more hype right now than the Ohio State room.
2: For sure.
0: We can debate which one you would take and how and why. But I don't think it's debatable that if you're nationally, who has more hype right now? It's the Texas wide receiver room.
2: Yeah. Would you take A&M's receiver room or Florida's?
0: Florida.
1: Yeah, probably Florida.
0: And I do think some of that has to do with that offense and the pieces and how they fit in that offense. But
1: there's some variables there.
0: I would take Florida. Now, both need to be healthy. I mean, Isaiah Horton's been dinged up.
2: Right.
0: You know, Dallas Wilson's been dinged up. So if we're saying all healthy, I'll take Florida.

0: I'd take Florida there.
1: Hmm.
0: I thought Florida was ranked way too low here.
1: Right. And that's kind of why I wanted to have the discussion. Like,
0: I'm telling you, the Micah Mays kid can play, man. Like, nobody watches the Wake Forest film. He is a big physical downfield receiver that can help in a lot of different ways. Now, is he just running past everybody? No. But you got Eric Singleton. I think people have forgotten that Vernell Brown's a pretty good wide receiver, too. He doesn't have to be Jeremiah Smith. He's a good college receiver. And now you got Singleton to be able to move around. With Dallas Wilson healthy on the outside, a one-on-one matchup problem, Mays can be a big target in different areas of the field that can be able to help you. So I would take Florida there.
2: I would, but it's not by
0: how good is the Bailey Stockton kid from Georgia Tech?
2: Pretty good.
0: 21 for 233 last year. I don't remember him.
2: Yeah, he's fine.
0: I was too busy watching the quarterback run people over.
2: Fair enough.
0: I just don't know. I don't know how much he helps them or not, or if he can or will help. I don't know. And you get Jalen Lloyd from Oklahoma State. Is he going to help? I don't know. Hadn't seen the tape. Didn't have a catch last year. So we'll see. But I thought parts of that was interesting. I thought Florida was too low. And then I think you have a couple of groups that could skyrocket on this list. Like Clemson could skyrocket on this list. Even Oregon, I think, still at 4, could be knocking on the door of 1 at the end of the year. Maybe. I think they have that chance. I think Texas Tech's too high. I don't mind Notre Dame there. But I also thought, like I said earlier, when talking wide receiver rooms, I just feel like we're used to the way we talked about Ohio State and Texas. I feel like we're used to having like 6 or 7 of those teams.
1: Yeah.
0: And I don't know if we have that going into college football this year. Not that there's a lot of bad rooms. It's just we're used to loaded wide receiver rooms. You know, we've talked about that with LSU before. We've talked about that with Bama before. We've talked about the Florida State before. Like, we've had a lot of rooms that have been loaded at wide receiver, and it feels like this year we kind of don't really have that.
2: Fair.
0: USC has been loaded at wide receiver in recent memory.
2: No question.
0: And it doesn't feel like there's as many as we're normally talking about. Could Michigan end up on this list by the end of the year?
2: I really like Michigan's group. I don't know if I'd have them top 10. That kind of put them in the same category as a
0: Texas Tech, Notre Dame,
2: yeah,
0: Indiana,
2: like a,
0: maybe.
2: Yeah, like a Notre Dame.
0: But could. I'm just saying could.
2: Like, I really like them, but there are some questions to be acknowledged. There's also, a few guys that are, there's a few other schools that are.
0: Any omissions that you feel?
2: I think Illinois.
0: Could be a good group.
2: They got some good weapons. I think Georgia's going to be fine. I know everybody is concerned about the turnover there. I think they're going to have a good group.
0: Yeah, just not a top 10 group.
2: Probably not a top 10. I think USC is going to be really young and talented. Like, obviously, you lose 2 dynamic playmakers, including the Biletnikoff winner last year.
0: Florida State be in this mix?
2: And they got Deuce Robinson. I mean, that's beyond him. It's a little bit more of a question mark.
0: I don't know the rest. Louisville?
2: No.
0: Not there yet?
2: No. I'm just going through a list right now. I mean, Duke was good last year. I don't, but Barkate's gone. Mensa's gone. That obviously impacts the wide receiver room. That's a tricky spot. I mean, what about Mizzou? They lost a bunch again.
0: They did. I think they have things set up when you get your running back to maybe for that group to be in the mix, but they don't have the guy that you just look at and say, yeah, nobody's doing anything about him.
2: Yeah.
0: That's my point here is that we're used to having multiple groups that we just know solidified, going to be great, going to be a problem. And I don't feel like we have that as many right now.
2: No, yeah.
0: They're not as easy to find as they have been in the past.
2: Baylor had a pretty good group last year, just in general.
0: They've had some good groups in previous years, too. And it kind of just feels like the talent's a little more dispersed, like it is with a lot of things in college football right now.
2: For sure.
0: Could Oklahoma State be on this list by the end of the year?
2: Big questions, obviously, with the addition of some G5 guys.
0: The system will allow it. I'll say that.
2: Sure.
0: You just don't know if it's all going to work the way that we think maybe it could. Could Oklahoma be on this list by the end of the year?
2: Potentially.
0: They feel top heavy.
2: They do.
0: From a wide receiver perspective. It's a fun conversation, though. of just looking at teams that may be able to sort of take that step, that may be able to get there, that we're not having conversations about right now. We'll see. Another one that added a lot of guys that has the chance, I think, Greg, might be Cal. People think that's kind of crazy. But if the quarterback's as good as people say, and you've got a lot of experience rolling in there, Ian Strong, Chase Hendricks, Cooper Perry, all played, maybe we're looking at that group towards the end of the year being like, wow, that's a group that surprised a lot of folks. Maybe they're a top 10 unit. But overall talent, they're not going to be there.
2: No.
1: Do you think Alabama could?
2: They're just thin.
0: Yeah, I don't think they have the numbers.
2: They have really good high-end talent. Right. Top is great.
0: Well, your number one talent's got to get back to 2 years ago,
2: yeah.
0: too.
2: Yeah, so. It's a big dice roll. I'm optimistic he will, but that's big with Ryan Coleman Williams. Replacing Bernard's
0: going to be
2: hard. I mean, Germ's a good player, so... You lose Noah Rogers in the spring game. No one really knows what the timeline is for his return. I think they're very talented starting three.
1: Yeah.
2: But beyond that, there's some question marks. You're going to need a guy to step up, which, by the way, they did that last year. I mean, no one had Lottie Brooks on the bingo card as being a real difference maker for him, and he was the best player on the field, arguably, against Oklahoma. So it can be done, but there is a bit of a projection there.
0: I'll give you one more after the break that I think kind of could be on this list, but I was going to run into the same problem that Alabama's going to run into. Before we get to that, I'll tell you about Game Day Men's Health. 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

0: right, welcome back in. McElroy and Kubik in the morning, 9:48, Wednesday, June 3rd. Theo Munger tweets in, allowing Damian to be included. Y'all normally keep him in the dungeon.
1: Got him.
0: Pete Moss tweets in, explosive dynamic, pretty close meaning the same thing we're describing football players. When I go to the bathroom, I'd rather have dynamic than explosive. Just saying. I didn't need that on the show today.
1: Unnecessary. You read it.
0: Completely your choice. All I do is read the tweets and run our listeners off.
2: Didn't want NBA, but we went down that route.
1: Chose that.
0: We have an actual ball knower in Brad Smelly who doesn't listen to the show anymore. I ran him off by taking calls.
1: Yep.
0: So
1: you did that.
0: Again, I've come to grips with it. It is my fault. I've owned it. And I'm going to have to live with that the rest of the day.
1: As long as you know it.
0: Yeah. I'll figure it out. I'll be okay. It's my fault.
1: Got him.
0: Well, what's not my fault is the weather. It's unpredictable. It's going to be hot. 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It's hard. Stop a train. Could Tennessee be on this list by the end of the year? Now, the numbers are not there, plain and simple. You have complimented Braylon Staley.
1: I love him.
0: Mike Matthews, loads of ability. Could potentially burst onto the scene, have a big year. You got Rodarius Jackson, Travis Smith Jr., TK Keys apparently going to be a freshman that can help. You got Ian Duarte from Idaho State. Haven't seen the tape.
1: Hadn't seen it? You're out on that?
0: I just haven't seen what he can do yet. I need to go watch that, I guess.
1: Okay.
0: But the question stands. Could he potentially end up being a guy, or could they be a team on this list? Duarte had 46 for 521 and 3 touchdowns last year. 510, 176. Damian.
3: Dang, that's essentially me. A little bit taller. Barely.
0: Yes or no, Tennessee?
1: I could see him making the move, yes. Very quarterback dependent, obviously. I like the group in general. I think it's solid. I love Braylon Staley. I think he's an awesome football player. So I think when you take into account his upside, but the problem is a traditional slot. You know, he's your typical move slot, which is really good. You're just a little bit pigeonholed. There's plenty of great slot players that have done a lot of amazing things. See Justin Jefferson in the NFL. Like, doesn't really matter if you're exclusive slot. As long as you dominate exclusive slot, it doesn't matter. Amon-Ra St. Brown, Jackson Smith and Jigba. There's a ton of them. There's no problem with that. It's just, can he alone elevate the group to the point where they're top 10? No, I think he needs help. Me and the other guys that you referenced have to take that step alongside him.
0: All right. We will get to our final break of the day. Come back with more next on Jocks.
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7: 78.
0: Great conversation today around wide receiver groups. I apologize that we had to reference Senate hearings and things of that nature.
1: Such a Senate guy.
0: Congressional hearings. We have quarterback room rankings for tomorrow.
3: Oh, yeah.
1: You ready for it?
0: I do think that becomes a difficult conversation because you're ranking the room.
1: Yes.
0: And everyone obsesses about the number one guy, but there are a lot of teams whose number one guys are not necessarily close, whose room is much better than that of the number one guy.
3: It's going to be fun.
0: There will be misses. I'll just say that. You can't just put the best quarterback up with the best rooms when you have no idea what's behind number one.
1: Yes. Room depth matters.
3: Any room with AJ Swan in it is a good room.
0: He has added depth to many rooms.
3: Exactly.
1: Yes.
0: Across college football and for many teams for many years.
1: I can't wait for Oregon to be one and for Cole to lose his mind.
0: They're not one, I can tell you that.
1: Look
0: right
1: how
0: now.
1: Fade away.
0: Is he even available this year?
1: Yeah. Why? Why would he not be?
0: Is he going to be the backup? Dylan Raiola?
1: Feel pretty good about it.
0: What?
3: Think so.
0: I thought he was going to redshirt this year.
1: He's the one that has to. He's the one that has to sit out a year for transferring.
0: Well, if you're looking to sit out of your home into a new home, Gusty Gules and the Gusty Gules Groom can help. 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Top quarterback rooms tomorrow. We rank those. We talk some actual football, break down schedules of certain teams that we think can exceed expectations and more as three-man front comes at you next right here on Jocks.
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12: 7 days. Landrum Roberts, Matt Smith, Conrad Van Order, Molly Robinson. This is Three Man Front on Jocks.
13: It is 10 o'clock. Welcome in. This is Three Man Front on Jocks. The whole crowd getting ready to break down C-SPAN for you for the next 4 hours. Because it has been wild. It has been crazy up in Washington, D.C. Nick Saban telling people like Conrad, we have no money at the University of Alabama. Barely have enough to get a field goal kicker in the transfer portal.
8: That's right. Barely enough to pay that $500,000 a year.
13: Yes. Well, I think LSU is paying him a little bit now.
8: Are they?
13: Yeah, I mean, because he helped with Lane Kiffin being hired at LSU. So.
8: And he brought him a national title way back when.
13: Yes.
8: You're still paying him for that.
13: Yes, very much so. Brian Edwards, Vegas Insider, he'll join the show at 10:30. Coming up at 11, we'll preview Alabama Super Regionals with Roger Hoover, voice of the Alabama Crimson Tide baseball team. He will be on the program from the Crimson Tide Network. Jason Caldwell, also on the Auburn baseball broadcast for the Auburn Network. He will be on the show. He will preview Ole Miss and Auburn coming up this weekend. But we start things with yesterday afternoon. It got a little interesting because before the Senate hearing took place this morning, the SEC and the Big Ten have been very quiet about the Protect College Sports Act that Senators Cantwell and Cruz had put to paper. And guess what happened? The SEC and the Big Ten did something that we didn't realize that they were still talking to each other, but obviously they are because
8: I thought we were in a breakup right now.
13: Yeah, they released a joint statement. It was pretty cool because the SEC put it in their fancy colors, and then the Big Ten released it in their fancy colors. It was the exact same statement. It just changed a couple words around. But basically the Big Ten and the SEC, they support a sustainable national framework for college sports. But basically, I'm not going to read you the next two paragraphs, but basically they crapped on it and said, we will not throw our support behind something that we don't currently believe in because they believe there's a lot of bad things in this bill. There are some good things that they could work on, but as of right now, they will not support it.
8: Not enough things that preempt state law.
13: No. It was really, let's be honest, it was a bad tactical move by Ted Cruz to push this forward without the SEC and without the Big Ten, clear supporting of the bill because they are not. There was no way the SEC and the Big Ten was going to support anything that would reduce the media rights for these two conferences. They've worked very hard over the course of the last 10 to 12 years to make sure that their product was seen by the most amount of people, that generated the most revenue for their member institutions. The irony of this joint statement by the SEC and the Big Ten was that both of these conferences spent millions of dollars and years of begging Congress to do something. We need guardrails, please. They paid lobbyists. They made trip after trip after trip to Washington, D.C. So what do? The people in D.C., they come up with a bill. And then guess what happens? The SEC and the Big Ten turn their back on it and said we're not going to support it. So that's kind of where we are now. And we've got audio that we'll play for you over the course of the show in regards to what Nick Saban had to say, others involved in this Senate hearing. Let's just say that the party lines have been drawn, the SEC and the Big Ten against the world.
8: Yeah. It's frustrating, but I keep trying to convince myself that it's a step in the right direction, but it seems like just a different day and a different set of arguments, and nobody's going to get anything done at the end of the day, which is a lot like what we get in Washington, D.C. most days.
13: So as soon as the SEC and the Big Ten released their joint statement yesterday afternoon, the Senate Commerce Committee majority spokesperson, they released a statement. So we had like battling statements yesterday afternoon. And the Senate Commerce Committee, they posted, the SEC and the Big Ten agree the current system is broken and that college sports needs a national framework. That's significant. We look forward to receiving constructive feedback from both conferences, but it's vital that Congress fixes the court-induced chaos now rather than the litigation, NIL bidding wars, and power to consolidation to further destabilize college sports. So there's their direct shot at the SEC and the Big Ten. Y'all are the problem because it's power to consolidation, because they ultimately believe that those two conferences will be the last two standing, and they are destabilizing college sports.
8: Oh, yeah. It comes back to the SEC and the Big Ten, whether it was the automatic qualifiers, the lion's share, all of that. And if that's the problem, ultimately, do we get some kind of separation where at the end of the day, none of the parties can agree, the Big Ten, the SEC, they say, we can make this work. Let's go ahead and let's do it.
13: The Congressional Black Caucus last night, they came out and they called the Senate Commerce Committee's leaders, Ted Cruz and Mary Cantwell, to pause this bill, that it is just absolutely filled with things that have no person in D.C. is going to vote for this. So they are calling for this to be paused. This thing needs to be scrapped. They need to get back to the drawing board. So this morning it started. Ted Cruz, he said to allow federal law failings of Congress to kill off everyone but the SEC and the Big Ten. I'm from Texas. I love the SEC and the Big Ten. They're incredible institutions, but I also love all the rest of the institutions that make college sports so fantastic. He's taking a shot at the SEC, the Big Ten. He also went on to say that the threat of defunding or the elimination of Olympic sports at universities, quoting now, I don't want to see an Olympic Games where every gold medal goes to Russia and China, end of quote.
2: Kind of push back on that one, Ted.
8: Direct shot at you, buddy.
13: Senator Maria Cantwell, she says that she believes that the only reason that the ACC and the Big 12 sent supportive letters to the bill because they fear that their league will eventually go away of the Pac-12 and it will be picked apart by the SEC and the Big 10. They think that's what is going to happen to them next.
8: Who said that?
13: That is Maria Cantwell, one of the authors of the bill.
8: Who is going to go by way of the Pac-12?
13: ACC and the Big 12.
8: Oh.
13: That's why they support the bill and the SEC and the Big 10 don't, because the Big 10 and the SEC ultimately, like crows picking at a dead piece of flesh on the side of the road, they're going to come and pick apart those two conferences. Like the SEC will go get Florida State, they'll go get Clemson, they'll go get Miami. Big 10 will then swoop in and get Virginia and whoever else they want. So yeah, a lot of SEC and Big 10 left today in Washington, D.C. Nick Saban started off his testimony with a banger. He says, if you had the biggest, baddest Ferrari that you could ever have, and it was going 150 miles per hour towards the Grand Canyon, someone needs to tap the brakes. That's what we all need to do here.
8: He went fast and furious there.
13: So Nick Saban is saying that we are on a collision course, going 150 miles an hour in a Ferrari heading to the Grand Canyon.
8: That's a good illustration.
13: Let's hear from old Nick Saban. This is going to shock a lot of people. We keep hearing about how much money LSU, we keep hearing about how much money it's going to cost you now to be competitive in the Southeastern Conference. Well, under oath, Nick Saban details one of the problems at Alabama.
14: Let me give you the history. My first year we had collective at Alabama, $2.7 million. Next year, $7 million. Next year, $10 million. I retired. Next year, $17 million. Next year, $24 million. Now you have schools that have close to $40 million rosters. So if we continue to do that, we're going to lose Olympic sports. We're going to lose non-revenue sports. We're going to lose scholarships. And basically what's going to happen is you're going to have football and basketball succeed, and we'll have club sports for everything else.
13: So the first year of NIL, Bama had $2.7 million in 2021 to spend. They had $7 million the next year. So basically you tripled your NIL fund. Then it went to $10 million in 2023. He retired in 2024. They had $17 million on the books. And then in 2025, last season, Bama had $24 million. Now, that's for the NIL collective. He didn't say football. He said NIL collective. Now, I might be, you know, kind of reading between the lines here, but he didn't say football. So, I mean, you're dividing that with basketball, dividing that with all the other sports. Where we're now talking about LSU and Texas potentially having a roster in football worth between $40 and $50 million. We're not talking about the whole collective that you can disperse to all sports. We're talking about football only. But Nick Saban, under oath, says the Alabama NIL collective had $2.7 million in 2021, and he retired. It was at $17 million in 2025. Alabama's NIL collective was $24
3: million. I believe it. Don't we all believe it from the player values we've seen? If you want to go football or you just want to go year-to-year, college basketball would be a great example. Exponentially, how those values for those players at certain positions have grown over a year.
2: I mean, look,
3: and a lot of times it's not even the same player. You compare the two players. You go, that guy was clearly better than this. But 3 years later, the guy's making $5 million per season.
2: Well, it wouldn't shock me at all if you found out, and we would never find this out, but if you did, that Aiden Sherrill at Indiana is going to make more than 50% of Alabama's entire roster in basketball last year, right? And that's just for one player.
13: And this backs up what Nick Kelly, this is what Mike Rodak has told us. Alabama has been very slow out of the gate from an NIL collective standpoint. Auburn was always ahead of Alabama on that front. And as of right now, most people tell me that Alabama is smack dab around eighth in the conference when it comes to NIL spending. And it's amazing that softball got to the College World Series. You got a baseball team that's in the Super Regionals. You had the basketball team that obviously made the Sweet 16. But, I mean, Alabama is doing it with smoke and mirrors right now.
3: Well, isn't it about finding that sweet spot? And Greg Byrne, he's highly intelligent, and I would feel really good about him running that athletics department from a business standpoint. You find that sweet spot because paying the most, getting the highest profile players is not always equated to championships.
2: Well, maybe
3: or that, even sniffing championships.
2: Yeah, and maybe that paints a picture of why Nate Oates got a nice extension, Kalen DeBoer got a nice extension. It's, man, y'all are coaching these guys up, and y'all are having success while you're dealing with a middle-of-the-pack roster in the conference in terms of spending.
3: What I think kind of reset how coaches were looking at their programs, and we heard a lot of talk about this after the national championship game, was how Kurt Cignetti and Indiana were able to do that. They were able to do it with some NIL help. They had guys that they were paying, but finding those right guys that fit in with the right combination of these guys while they all share one common denominator and whatever that character trait that Cignetti and his staff are looking for. But doesn't surprise me, but if you look at the results and what Alabama's done athletic department-wise, besides football, if your standard is the national title every year, I'd say they're checking all the boxes, right?
2: Yeah, and I think even in hindsight, that kind of makes you appreciate maybe what Kalen DeBoer did do a little bit more. Of, wow, okay, you're just having to coach these guys up because you're not able to go out there and get the $2-4 million a year kind of guys to fill out your roster like Texas or LSU are doing right now.
13: More Nick Saban. He touched on the situation of tampering in college football, detailing what happened at Clemson and Ole Miss.
14: And we have nothing to control, agents. We have nothing to control tampering. You know, Clemson had a player that was on campus for a whole week, and they come and got him off the campus and took him someplace else.
13: Did Coach Saban forget about that happened at Alabama? Did he forget about that?
3: Wait, are we talking about Graham Nicholson? The kicker? Was it that was a DeBoer
8: kidnapping, wasn't it?
2: Mm-hmm. That was DeBoer.
13: Did he forget about Hollywood? Hollywood was enrolled in classes at the University of Alabama.
8: Oh, he's there. Yeah.
13: And then he ends up in Austin?
2: Yeah, but he was only there a day or two, Pat. It's different.
13: He went there a week.
2: No, it was only a couple days.
8: He's there at Clemson, and they took him. They took him.
13: Yeah, they threw him in the back of the car and drove him to Oxford against his will.
2: Yeah, they forced him to go.
8: They took him, they shoved him in that van, and they drove him a few states over.
13: Saban also went on to say that right now schools are funneling from multimedia rights partners and sponsors to roster money. He says that money that they're funneling away from the multimedia should go to women and Olympic sports. That's what Nebraska was found guilty of, was they were funneling all of their media rights to the players, and then they lost their case against the CSC. So Saban is mentioning that that's going on not only at Nebraska, but everywhere else. Ted Cruz also went on to say that right now, if we continue down the current road that we're going down, there will be 30 to 50 teams, essentially will be a mini NFL. The victims will be the fans seeing their favorite teams, story teams, and programs disappear, and hundreds of student athletes will lose their scholarship opportunities.
8: Yeah.
13: Pete Bavacqua, who is the athletics director at Notre Dame, he thinks that they should institute a luxury tax for college programs. He says the cap of $21.3 million needs to be increased. I mean, does he really think that we believe that Notre Dame is not paying over $21.3 million for their athletics program?
8: Right. If he's listening, we don't think that.
13: West Virginia President Gordon G., who used to be the president of Vanderbilt, he says, we've turned over too much power to the commissioners. They have a very limited notion of what they should be about. The word student is not in their lexicon. The word athlete and money is. I don't mean to throw them under the bus, though. I just did. So Greg Sankey and Tony Petitti, they have too much power, according to West Virginia President Gordon G.
8: They don't care about academics.
13: Gordon G. is also 82 years old.
8: Gordon G.'s an idiot.
2: But Brett, your mark's fine. He doesn't have too much.
8: I mean, he's a smart guy, but he's an idiot when it comes to making rational decisions about college sports. He's proved that multiple times. Stuck his foot in his mouth multiple times. Get your bow tie.
13: So it will be fascinating to see what the SEC and the Big Ten, if they say anything at all. They're very calculated, both Petitti and Greg Sankey. I thought yesterday's statement said a lot by both of those conferences, saying, you know what, let's do this together.
2: I was about to say, we may have some differences right now, but this, mm-mm.
13: No, this is a bigger problem, because when you were trying to stop the potential down the road of the Big Ten adding more teams to their conference or the SEC expanding, because part of this bill would stop those two conferences from doing that.
8: So would you compare this to World War II? Do we really want to, alongside the Russians?
13: Oh, I see what you're talking about, allies.
8: Yeah. Big Ten would be Russia, by the way.
13: Well, the bottom line is, if you don't have these two conferences on board, this ain't happening.
2: No.
8: No, and everybody knows it. The others don't want to say it.
13: Even if, I'll just say this.
8: You want to get statements from a commissioner from the MAC?
13: If both of the conferences said, you know what, this is a great idea, we'll get behind it, I still don't think it would pass. Just because the way Washington is run.
8: Now, I would think, why is the Big Ten and the SEC in favor of this now? Why are they supporting this? Wait a minute. That can't be good for us. Back to the drawing board. I see what you're saying there. But you're right. It does feel like. It's wrong to agree on anything.
13: It took 2 hours and 27 minutes, and they just mentioned the Lane Kiffin rule for the first time.
8: He's beaming from ear to ear.
13: And just like I told you
8: yesterday, he's had to watch for 27 minutes to wait for his name to be called. He's so excited.
13: The LSU people that had their name on it, they refuted that. They said, we did not put our name on this. Of all the presidents that they had, you know, put their name in support of the bill, LSU people came out yesterday officially.
2: Well, they support their guy.
13: Yeah.
2: They got his back.
13: We're not going to support something that you have a clause in there that would stop our coach from leaving us before we went to the college football playoff. We have to support Lane Kiffin.
2: If he wants to leave, then he can leave.
13: He wants to go back to Ole Miss and be Pete Golding's offensive coordinator. We're not going to stop him.
2: We'll let him go. Career arc.
8: And Pete had some comments for Lane.
13: Yeah, he just mentioned the Ted Cruz did mention the Lane Kiffin rule. It's not fair to players if you are heading into the playoffs and your coach leaves and goes to a rival. That's not fair.
2: But what if you go to not a rival? Then is it okay?
13: It's just funny saying. It's just not fair.
8: I like Pete Golding calling out Lane when he was asked about it. And he said, look, I like Lane, but don't like the way that he treated these players, how he left them, treated the people that were here when he was here.
13: So, see, I'm already seeing.
8: We're starting to get some of that. We hadn't been really getting it.
13: I'm already seeing the national folks, point out why Nick Saban said he did what he did. It's because Alabama doesn't have any money. And back in the old days, Alabama could pay players under the table.
2: And so now he wants a more even playing field so Alabama can be back at.
13: Yeah. Correct. So everybody's now taking that and drawing their own narrative.
2: That'd be cool.
8: That will be the narrative.
2: That'd be cool.
8: But Alabama shouldn't be alone. We need to get some other folks that could be coupled in with that.
2: Mm-hmm.
13: So we'll keep you posted as the hearing in D.C. We'll see if the SEC or the Big Ten has anything to say in regards to that. Brian Edwards at the bottom of the hour. Next hour, Roger Hoover, Jason Caldwell in hour number three. A lot of super regional talk. Love to hear from you, 1-800-239-WJOX, 205-834-9450.
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13: One thing I can tell you is you 1024 on Jocks. Welcome back. This is Three Man Front here until 2 o'clock, taking your phone calls 1-800-239-WJOX. We will continue to follow the Senate hearing going on about the Save or Protect College Sports Act that is going on right now in D.C.
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13: I've not heard the audio yet, but Michael Crossagrande from AL.com, he just posted a few minutes ago. He's obviously watching the Senate hearing. And he says that Nick Saban is essentially advocating for a commissioner to oversee all of college sports. I just wonder if Coach Saban might be politicking for that role. It was interesting because you had the president of the United States wanted Nick Saban to be a leader in regards to the presidential council before the president put together the bigger group that came to Washington, D.C. And Nick Saban accepted the role. And then he got a little lukewarm on it, didn't seem like he was that interested in it, kind of removed himself from it. But now he's sitting on Capitol Hill basically advocating for one person to be in charge of college sports.
8: Do you think POTUS got in his ear? We just didn't even know about the second meeting, and it was just the two of them. It was down in Mar-a-Lago. Got together and just said, Nick, I need you. Your country
13: needs
8: you.
13: They played golf, didn't they?
8: Well, they did.
13: Yeah. Wasn't it Tiger, Nick?
8: Urban.
13: Urban and, yeah, the president?
8: Yep. And maybe it was during that time that foursome. And you get Urban Meyer going, Nick, this college football needs you. Country needs you. Tiger Woods, he chimes in. Nick, you're the GOAT. From one GOAT to another. Sorry, all you Jack Nicklaus fans. But, yeah.
2: Coach, what can you do for Stanford? Need you to help Stanford out. Got to save those.
8: Coach,
2: Olympic
8: I don't need you.
2: There.
8: America needs you. That resonates different, doesn't it, Pat?
13: Yeah, Saban suggests that the only remedy to the competitive recruiting battle among the conference and schools is a new governing body and a commissioner with the authority to regulate the industry, enforce the rules, and limit the fractured nature of college athletics.
8: Sounds good. Nick Saban has been the most prominent name that we've heard.
2: Seems like he'd be perfect for the role if you
8: over the last 3 years.
2: Mm-hmm.
13: Also find it interesting to show you how much power that Nick Saban has. Not that anybody in your audience doubted the power that Nick Saban has. But you're getting paid $500,000 from the University of Alabama for I have no idea why. He goes and gets Lane Kiffin, advocates for Lane Kiffin to get hired at LSU. Which that was odd because you're getting paid by Alabama, one of your big rivals, but you're going to go and make sure that, you know, you say all the nice things and get him hired, talk to the AD on the behalf of Lane Kiffin. And now he's working for ESPN Disney. He makes multi-million dollar a year from ESPN Disney. And he's on Capitol Hill today, and he's going against the wishes of his employer of ESPN and the SEC because they're not for this bill. So he is up there thumbing his nose at his employer who's paying him millions of dollars a year on game day going against their best wishes.
8: I don't think really. Nick Saban doesn't seem like he's too concerned about what people think.
13: No, he doesn't. And that's why I prefaced it by saying, it just shows you how powerful a man he is, and he's at the point in his life he really doesn't give a you know what.
8: Mm-mm.
13: He doesn't care. I mean, he's going to say what's on his mind. I mean, ESPN's not going to fire him, but it's just funny because of all the years that he was in the SEC, he's going against the conference that you know, gave him the most success. Mm-hmm. He's going against Greg Sankey, and now he's also going against his employer, who's against the bill. So it's just fascinating to see how, you know, he's been very outspoken today.
8: But that seems like someone who's genuinely concerned about the well-being of all of intercollegiate athletics, right?
13: Well, that's what he says.
8: We got to take him at his word.
2: I mean, he tried to warn people when he was at Alabama, and people didn't want to listen because it's all, well, you're just, you know, you're looking out for the best interest of Alabama. And in hindsight, it's, maybe you had a few good ideas in there.
13: But, I mean, it's bold. I mean, I know how those people think in Bristol, Connecticut. He is Nick Saban, though.
8: You want to go ahead and you want to be bold there? Go ahead. Have a job tomorrow. I would tune in to Big Noon Kickoff to hear Nick Saban break down a game.
13: Well, Fox is not happy either. I mean, nobody's happy from the Big Ten or the SEC that folks are up there advocating that the conferences, they can't expand anymore. And you're going to limit the amount of income that they potentially have because you want to make sure that the Sun Belt Conference gets their piece of the SEC media pie.
8: I've never been a fan of college athletics going the way of socialism either, for the record.
13: Because that's exactly what you said. That's exactly what they want. I've said it a million times on this show. I am against the welfare of college sports. I am against the Big Ten and the SEC having to absolutely fund all these other leagues. It's no need.
8: Mm-mm.
13: SEC and the Big Ten want to go off and do their own thing, go do it.
8: This is just the easiest way, I think, for the other leagues without coming up with a new plan and a new media rights deal or how to do it. This is the easiest way right now to do it. To throw that out, that idea out. Let's just split the pie out evenly, and then addresses all these concerns. I understand the Big Ten, the SEC, they're never going to go for it. Nor should they.
2: Brian Edwards. The Big 12 and ACC can join together. Do their own Super League. Beat them to the punch.
8: Well, that might be what ends up happening with some other leagues that are thrown in.
13: And whoever's left at the SEC and the Big Ten.
8: It'll be the Roy League, the rest of y'all.
13: Yeah.
8: But Clemson will take Clemson with us.
13: Brian Edwards joins us next on Three Man Front.
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0: 10:35, our Vegas insider, Brian Edwards. 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
1: Brian Edwards is going to join us momentarily. A bit of news in college football. This just came down moments ago. You know, the ACC was attempting to play a game in Brazil this year. It was going to be between NC State and Virginia. And NC State, they have just announced that following an extensive review and operational partners and international stakeholders, the 2026 NC State at Virginia football game, originally scheduled to be played in Brazil, will now be relocated to Chancellorsville, Virginia.
0: Mm.
1: So no game in Brazil. So if those in our audience had already booked travel plans for Brazil,
0: they probably saw that woman walking down the sidewalk. I don't know if you saw the video and just stepped off into the manhole. Gotta be careful where you're watching or walking around there, Pat.
1: So let's see if this changes Brian Edwards in his preseason win total for NC State or Virginia, because the game will now not be played in Brazil. Does that have any effect on you whatsoever?
0: You don't have to get your passport, Brian.
2: I just want to know if Pat mispronounced Charlottesville. Where the heck is Chancellorsville?
1: That was actually a battle in the Civil War, but that's not where they're playing. They are playing in Charlottesville.
2: Gotcha.
1: Yes. Chancellorsville.
2: Why does Virginia get the home game all of a sudden?
1: I don't know. Maybe they're paying the money. Not sure.
2: Gotcha.
1: Yes. Very much so.
2: No, I don't really have an opinion on either team quite yet. Although I do have my Athlon. I got my Athlon mag at Publix on Sunday night.
1: I did too. I got mine. Yep, I did.
2: And I signed up for the Phil Steele digital, but it's not.

0: quite available.
1: That's a couple
0: I
1: days
0: think that
1: off,
0: becomes
1: right?
0: a bit. Yeah, but yeah, it's close, like a couple of days. You're right. And I think I get the mag a week or two before it hits the book stands because I ordered it before June 1st.
1: All
0: So
1: right, so
0: we'll see on that.
1: since you brought up Athlon's, well, let's start there. As I'm sitting here looking at their, let's just talk about their top three. And I think this is what you're going to see in any kind of magazine. They've got Ohio State one, they got Georgia two, and Texas three. Any heartburn on those three? Is that how you would have those if you were ranking them today?
0: I don't have any problem with that. And by the way, okay, here we go. Now I got it. Yeah, no, I don't have any problem with those three. Those three will definitely be in my top five. I'm gonna have my preseason power rankings ready in the next week or two. I don't really have any problem with their top five at all. Notre Dame four, Indiana five. And then just looking at the top 10, I'd probably have Ole Miss a little higher than 11. I would definitely have Ole Miss ahead of LSU, as I noted when we talked about it either last week or the week before. I like
1: Yeah.
0: Ole Miss -130 on the money line in week three. That's at FanDuel. Like I pointed out to you guys on DM, my DraftKings contact, Julian Edlow, told me their games of the year, quote unquote, early June. So I've been checking every day. They're still not up, but hopefully we'll have some games of the year and lots of them here very shortly at DraftKings.
1: How about Alabama at 15? Do you think that's where Bama will land in most of these preseason magazines, or do you think that's too high, too low for the Tide preseason?
0: Well, I say this every year in the summer when I'm not really familiar with a team's quarterbacks or I haven't really seen much of them, certainly not, on Saturday afternoons in an SEC game, hadn't seen them slinging around the park much. Those teams, I just kind of go into the season with an open mind. I like to have an opinion on their defense. I like to have an opinion on their offense in general. And then if I see the quarterbacks in early September, like with Alabama, you get a game against East Carolina. Not that East Carolina's a pretty good G5 team, but I want to see those guys in action. And I'm always with those type of teams, and Alabama fits the bill this year. I will very quickly adjust my thoughts on that team based on whether I think the quarterback looks good or bad, and will upgrade or downgrade significantly based on that. So the Alabama at around 15 sounds fine to me, but if the quarterbacks look great in September, I'd be more than willing to, by mid-September, think they're a top 10 team because I like Alabama's defense. I think their secondary might be the best in the country. I have got questions about the O-line and the quarterback play and the running backs. So, Owen, did you see the running back ranking in the SEC unit rankings for Athlon? Alabama number 14 at running back and 12 on the O-line. Not that Athlon's SEC unit rankings are the end-all be-all by any stretch, not implying that. It stood out to me when I saw that.
2: Where are you on Auburn? You know the quarterback situation there, and unfortunately for your Gators, you got to see their quarterback up close and personal last year.
0: Very nicely done there.
2: Thank you.
0: I like Auburn's quarterback. I like their quarterback. I've got, they were so elite defensively, but lost so many of those guys. I got a lot of questions about Auburn. I'm not, I think I've got them going 6-6 or 7-5 with Florida being the swing game, or at least from an SEC 16 video a month ago. I'm pretty sure that's what I had. Yeah,
2: Okay.
0: that is what I had.
1: All right. So for those listeners that have not been out of pocket the last couple of weeks, as we're sitting here looking at some early lines, I want to talk to you about the Ole Miss against Louisville. Now, that game's going to be played in Nashville at Nissan Stadium. Ole Miss, what, about a 6.5 touchdown favorite right now against the Louisville Cardinals. What's your feeling on that early going if you're going to play any action now?
0: Yeah, I like Ole Miss there. When it was 7.5 a month or so ago, I was saying I still liked it, but I would want to buy the half point to 7. And now that it's 6.5, I definitely like it. I mean, they're going to have the two best players on the field, like they are going to have the two best players on the field every Saturday all year, except for maybe the matchup at Texas. Although on a college field, If you ask me right now, I'll take Trinidad Chambliss ahead of Arch. Now, is Arch going to get drafted higher? Of course he is. But just, you know, from a college perspective, I like Chambliss. In fact, I think I'll take Chambliss. I think I'll take him ahead of every other quarterback in the country. Yeah. Yes, I would do that. I would do that. But, yeah, look, they've got Kewon Lacy and Chambliss. They've got three starters back on the O-line. Obviously, you know, new play caller. But I like everything Ole Miss did in the portal. I like the wide receivers they got in the portal. Darryl Gill from Syracuse. They're gonna be really good. They're gonna be good on defense. I like the D lineman Boro from Florida that they've got. They got six starters back on defense. They got a veteran safety from Florida as well, and Sharif Denson. I like Ole Miss a lot this year. I don't have anything bad to say about Louisville, but Ole Miss minus 6.5 on a neutral that I suspect will be more Ole Miss fans. I like the Rebels.
2: All right, another big game, early college football season, the return trip. You get Clemson traveling to the original Death Valley, and that would be Baton Rouge, Louisiana.
0: Yeah, I like LSU in this one, minus 10.5. I think
1: Clemson. Ooh, 10.5.
2: That's a lot. That's a lot.
1: That's a lot.
2: That's a ton, Brian. Explain why.
0: Oh, man, I don't think it's a lot. I think Clemson's going to be horrible. They have 14-1 odds to win the AF Candy Conference. That tells you where Clemson is.
2: Chad
0: right
2: Morris
0: now.
2: Is running it back as the OC.
0: I know. Last time we saw Chad, well, I guess he's been – where has he been since Arkansas after that not very successful tenure?
2: He might have gone high school.
1: He's been in the law offices trying to get his son eligible at Virginia. Sorry.
0: Oh,
1: couldn't resist.
2: What was it? It was a mental what?
1: He needed a mental break or something.
2: Mental break.
1: Yeah.
0: Yeah. Yeah.
1: If you played at Virginia, yeah. You'd need a mental break.
2: Yes. This is
0: yeah,
2: true.
0: Look, yeah. Clemson, I think Dabo's gonna be on the hot seat after the season.
1: Are you calling it now? Dabo hot
0: yeah,
1: seat?
0: I am. I
1: Can
0: mean,
1: we put
0: I,
1: that
0: I
1: in the promo? Can we send that out everywhere that you just said?
0: Yeah, you can. You
2: then he
0: can.
2: Gets a job I mean, at Florida State.
1: And then he calls it the Ass Candy Conference.
2: Yes.
0: yes, I do. I sure do. I mean, come on, man. If Miami's NIL hadn't have gotten boosted up the last few years, I mean, would SMU be the class of this conference? Miami's looking good, though. Man, they're really spending money. And they got another good D-line. Well, they lost their new faces, but another good D-line.
1: All right,
0: and another good quarterback.
1: That's a good segue because, all right, obviously you love LSU in that spot against Clemson. Let me go another mm-hmm. ACC, and you just mentioned SMU. Yeah. They're taking on Free yeah. Shoes University, FSU.
0: Yes. Yes.
1: I got a feeling you like the Mustangs here.
0: I call them something different, but we'll leave.
1: Yeah.
0: I call them something different, but we'll leave that for the DMs.
1: Yes. Yes. But the Mustangs. You like the Mustangs.
2: I've never thought about it that way. Yeah. I know exactly what you're talking about, and that works there.
0: Yeah.
2: And I like yeah. it. Yeah. It's fun.
0: It works on the DMs.
2: Yeah.
0: It works on the DMs. But anyhow, yeah, this is a fate of FSU. Look, FSU has Deuce Robinson, and he is a deserving I know he's preseason first team All-American in this magazine that Pat and I have been going through the last couple nights. But other than Deuce Robinson, what does FSU have? They don't have much chemistry. I mean, I don't know if y'all heard, and I don't listen to anything Danny Cannell says, but I couldn't help but listen to this this little snippet he had on the notes the other day or a week or so ago. He said, like, he was in Tallahassee for a couple days, and he's never seen the morale so low ever in his life. Bud Elliott, who I like a lot, is very good. He's on that Cover 3 podcast with Cannell, who I don't like. But Bud Elliott is very good, and he was an old-school beat writer for the Noles. He's dialed in this program. He has very little expectations for them this year. And SMU is going to be pretty good. You know, you got Jennings back. Rhett Lashley's done a great job. You know, I don't know if Arkansas came after him. He's got Arkansas roots. I thought, you know, but he probably made a good business decision not going to Arkansas and staying at SMU. And they're going to be good this year. They're probably the second-best team in the ACC. And I think they win in Tallahassee by double digits. I feel like the odds makers are giving FSU respect on this line. Based off their week one performance last year, which lands them did not enjoy very much. But I love SMU minus 122 on the money line, or minus 1.5 at FanDuel at FSU.
2: SMU is the better job. But, yes, they absolutely made early runs at him. We heard his name early in the process, and I think Rhett Lashley was like, you know, love Arkansas, my time there, but I'm going to stay here.
1: Yeah, he's an Arkansas guy. He played quarterback in high school for Gus Malzahn at Shiloh Christian.
0: Mm-hmm. So. Oh, where Mitch Mustaine and those guys went, Damian Williams and Ben Cleveland.
1: They had it running there at Shiloh Christian.
0: Yeah, Houston Nutt had it going there for a minute, and then that whole thing blew up.
2: Well, Gus was a part of the Mitch Mustaine package deal.
1: Yep.
0: Yes, along with Ben Cleveland and Damian Williams, if I'm remembering.
2: They had some dudes there for a while. They were getting dudes.
1: Yeah, they were. Good deal.
0: Yeah, they had the three NFL running backs, Felix, McFadden, and, the guy that played for the Broncos.
2: Peyton Hillis. Peyton Hillis.
0: Thank you.
2: Yeah.
0: Thank
2: and
0: thank
2: don't you. Forget about Matt Jones. Matt Jones at quarterback.
0: Ooh.
2: You know, two strides to him, that was about 20 yards.
1: Yeah.
0: Matt Jones liked the party.
2: Yeah, he did. He did. Yeah. They got him with a booger sugar, I think, there in Fayetteville. And they got him. Nah, that was not good.
1: Well, Brian, we appreciate you this new time slot. I hope you enjoy it.
0: I like it. Like it. More time to shoot the breeze. I guess I should. I know we're about out of time here, but I should tell you that I do like the Knicks plus 4.5 or 5 tonight.
2: Okay. Right, you like Knicks?
1: All right,
2: plus
1: good.
2: 4.5 or 5.
1: Yep. Okay. Wonderful.
0: Yep.
1: That's fantastic. Well, listen, have a good rest of your week, and we'll catch up with you again next Wednesday. You and I will continue to consume the Athlon's preseason magazine, and I'm sure I'll have more questions next week.
2: Sorry about Florida baseball.
1: Yeah, that was...
2: Troy's really good.
0: I was
2: good.
0: Over it before it was over. I don't even count our win in Omaha toward my ring count, gentlemen. I've told you that.
2: So. It couldn't happen to a more of a gentleman head coach than you have there in Gainesville.
0: I know. Are we going to fire this guy or what?
2: I think you. I mean, if you start, you
1: if
2: get
1: you
2: the first
1: fired
2: pitch
1: him yet,
2: fork.
1: Why would you fire him now? Well,
2: that's fair.
0: Exactly. Yeah, I'm with you.
2: Like, there's a lot there.
1: Yeah. All right, Brian. Have a good weekend, man.
0: Next week.
1: Yep. 10:30.
0: We'll have DraftKings.
1: Yep.
0: We'll have DraftKings games of the year. Y'all have a great week.
2: You're so vibrant when you come on earlier.
1: I know. I love it. We woke him up.
2: Woo.
1: Yeah. Love it. Thanks, Brian.
2: Hey, Brian.
0: All right, fellas. See you.
1: Take care. More of Three Man Front, top of the hour. We'll get some Alabama baseball preview with Roger Hoover. That's coming up at 11 o'clock.
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13: A Better Life with Dr. Sanjay Gupta.
14: Slowly but surely, AI is seeping its way into every corner of our lives. One area perhaps I didn't expect is diet advice. A new study out of Turkey found that chatbots are recommending to teen boys and girls that they restrict their daily calories to dangerously low levels and eat a balance of nutrients that are kind of out of whack. Remember, teenagers are growing, one pediatrician told us. If they aren't getting enough nutrition, it can really stunt their growth on a number of levels. And in extreme cases, it can lead to significant health consequences. Large language models, LLMs, they are designed to agree with you. So if you're looking to lose weight, they're going to push you pretty hard in that direction. They also sometimes don't know how to tell the difference between good information and bad information. And you know who does? Your doctor. I'm Dr. Sanjay Gupta, helping you live a better life.
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1: Great segment with Brian Edwards, MajorWager.com, Vegas Insider. His new time, 10:30s on Wednesday. There's some news coming out of South Carolina that it appears the South Carolina baseball program is very close to hiring Kevin Schnall as its next head baseball coach. He's done a great job at Coastal Carolina, so he would be making the trip over to Columbia. So that would be a really good hire.
2: Yeah. It's like you just said, what he's done with Coastal and being around that program. I'd be excited if I was a South Carolina baseball fan. They have not had much to cheer about, really, since the, I guess it would be the Ray Tanner years. And some meaningful seasons after he retired, right? Not the South Carolina that we once saw, but that's fitting for a lot of programs and a lot of different sports around college athletics, right? Everything has changed.
1: Yeah, there's a radio report coming out of South Carolina that Kevin Schnall is expected to be announced as the new head coach of the University of South Carolina. And an announcement could come at any moment.
2: I wonder what that Coastal job pays. Just given some of the financing and the ties that the school has. Man, the success that they've had. I bet it's a pretty good job.
1: Schnall spent 2 years at Coastal Carolina. He went 93-36. 2 years.
2: And he went to a College World Series. And that. And played for a championship. Pretty good.
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14: Did you know that almost half the vegetables and more than three quarters of the fruit that we eat in this country come from just one state, California? Yeah, it's true. And according to a new report by the Environmental Working Group, a health advocacy organization, a lot of this produce is tainted with PFAS, which are sometimes referred to as forever chemicals. Why? Well, the EPA says pesticides keep America's food supply safe, abundant, and affordable. And of course, these chemicals are used in every state, not just California. Now, if you are worried, though, about how much you're consuming, the best thing to do is to buy organic produce, if and when you can. Organic or not, you should rinse all fruits and vegetables under running water. Don't use any soap. And as one epidemiologist told us, use a brush on sturdier items like carrots, potatoes, and cucumbers. I'm Dr. Sanjay Gupta, helping you live a better life.

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0: It is 11 o'clock. Welcome back into Three Man Front. A lot of talk about the Senate hearings going on in Washington, D.C. We'll give you an update a little bit later onto the program as the Q&A continues up on Capitol Hill. We'll play you some audio of Nick Saban giving his thoughts on the NIL situation and how college sports could be saved. We're going to talk to Roger Hoover, one of the voices of Alabama basketball, baseball, and football. He'll be on the program momentarily as we're going to do a preview of the Alabama Crimson Tide game coming up this weekend against, yes, St. John's. That's who they will be playing. If they can get that win, then guess what happens? It's off to Omaha for the Alabama Crimson Tide. 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
1: I got some really good news for Alabama baseball fans. I'm looking at the current odds. Bet Online is super regional odds. Alabama currently, if I'm reading this correctly, has the best odds of winning their super regional. Minus 500.
2: Like that?
1: You got to like that. Auburn, meanwhile, hosting Ole Miss is minus 200. Then you have the Lawrence Regional between Kansas and Oklahoma. Kansas, a minus 175 favorite. Troy, as they host Arkansas, little bit of surprise, this number, Pat, and you would understand it maybe a little bit more, but minus 325, Troy hosting that Little Rock team.
0: Woo. That is steep if you're trying to, for a value standpoint.
1: Yes. That's a Little Rock team that, well, that's going to be a really good regional. Chapel Hill Regional, North Carolina in USC. USC, of course, they won the College Station Regional and beating Texas A&M. North Carolina, a minus 260 favorite. Meanwhile, West Virginia, minus 350 as they host that Cal Poly team. Quite the trip for those guys. And Georgia, minus 160, a slight favorite as they host Mississippi State.
0: It's going to be an exciting weekend of college baseball as Alabama and Auburn both are hosting Super Regionals. And we're going to spend a good bit of time the rest of the show talking and giving you some previews of this matchup as St. John's will be coming to Tuscaloosa. It will get started on Saturday. That will be an 8 o'clock start. And then on Sunday, 2 o'clock. And then Monday, if necessary. Reminder, you have to win 2 out of 3 to go on to Omaha. Joining us now, one of the voices that you hear on the Crimson Tide Sports Network, especially during the baseball season, Roger Hoover joins us now on Three Man Front. Roger, I hope you're well.
3: Three Man Front, I'm doing fantastic, especially talking about Alabama baseball in June. It's been far too long, so hopefully we can keep this party going.
0: Absolutely. All right, so just be honest with you, I mean with us and our audience. Before this last weekend, had you followed St. John's at all as a baseball program or seen the season that they were having or the potential that they could do in Tallahassee?
3: No, I had not followed them at all. I wasn't even sure which conference they were in, to be quite honest with you. I learned about the Big East for baseball.
0: And by the way, Roger, me and Landrum are in the same boat, okay? So I didn't want to, like, you know, think that, oh, well, you're not doing your job, Roger. It's just the fact that I honestly didn't even know that St. John's had a baseball team.
1: I wasn't sure that they had a field
0: to play in, yeah.
1: Or did they use like a municipal field or somebody else's? So you're not
3: kind of wedge it in one of those New York neighborhoods, you know, something crazy.
1: Yeah, like the outfield wall is the back of the gymnasium.
0: Yeah, something like that.
3: Yeah, 200 feet away. There you go.
0: Yeah, but we got to give them credit.
1: Yeah,
0: you come down south, you go to Tallahassee. What Florida State was the number 10 seed, right, Roger? If I'm not mistaken.
3: That's right. Yep.
0: And just from, I guess, right now, a 30,000-foot view of this St. John's team from what you know right now, looking at some tape and obviously looking at game notes?
3: Yeah, it's interesting. Rob Vaughn has a lot of experience with that program. You know, he coached for so long, both as an assistant coach and as a head coach of the Maryland Terrapins. So he knows like Northeast baseball as well as anybody that's coaching in the Southeastern Conference. So he's had a lot of connections through the years as to several assistant coaches that have been there. I believe he's known their head coach for quite a while. And, you know, Rob always brings in at least two or three players a year from the Northeast to be on his roster. There are two talented freshmen on the roster right now, Chase Crow. Berger and Evan Taylor, who are both from New Jersey. So he kind of looks for players pretty similar to this. And if fans remember our center fielder, Richie Bonomolo Jr., he was from the Bronx, New York, and played a junior college baseball with a guy that's going to be on the St. John's team this week. The catcher for St. John's was recruited by Vaughn at Maryland, ended up going to St. John's. So I think Coach Vaughn understands the kind of level they play at, and that he always talks about his team at Alabama as tough and gritty and kind of guys that were maybe overlooked by the LSUs or the Floridas or the Texas schools, Tennessee, what have you, and are looking for their chance with a chip on their shoulder at Alabama. Sounds like the same for a lot of these players at St. John's who maybe didn't land with one of the Big Ten or ACC programs they wanted to, but wanted to play college baseball close to home, and they've got a huge chip on their shoulder, and it paid off last week in Tallahassee. So I think you're going to see two teams that are more similar than you may think coming up in the Super Regional, especially with the style and attitude they play with.
1: So, Roger, as you dive into the scout of the St. John's baseball team, when Alabama fans tune in, what are some of the things that jump out to you about them offensively?
3: Definitely some power. They definitely have some home run hitters. Ray Stanger is a really good hitter for average along with some of the power. And then that catcher I mentioned, Agresti, you know, he led the team in home runs this past season, once again doing a good job. And then I think this is a group, too, that's hard to pin down because Coach Vaughn noted with me in an interview earlier today, they were trailing in every game they played in Tallahassee, but were able to come back and win those ball games. So this is going to be a huge weekend for Alabama, not just with the good starting pitching that we've enjoyed all throughout the season. But if you're feeling like the bullpen could have an off outing, I mean, you're wrong. I mean, this bullpen has got to be rock solid against these guys. Otherwise, they'll hurt you, similar to what Oklahoma State was able to do as that ball game went on Sunday night.
0: I wanted to ask you about Brady Neal. He had the big three-run homer the other night against Oklahoma State, and I was listening to an interview after the game, and he was giving credit to guys that had been on the team last year, like a Riley Quick. You know, someone that kind of laid that foundation for the success that this team is having this year. Talk about Brady and his leadership qualities and just this baseball team that seems to really be playing for each other, not only the Alabama across their chest.
3: Yeah, I think you go back to last year, it was such a disappointing regional in Hattiesburg. Lost the first game to Miami when Cade Snell hit a ball that everyone in the ballpark thought was going to go out and ended up staying in. A deep fly out to center, which could have been a walk-off homer in game one for Alabama. And then you turn around and lose to Southern Miss the next day. And it feels like before you even got started in that regional, your season is over. And quickly after that, several players who had an opportunity to go pro decided to come back for senior year. Guys like Tyler Fay, who had the no-hitter earlier this season against Florida, has been the Friday night ace for the Crimson Tide all year. Zane Adams, the Saturday starter. Bryce Fowler, the center fielder. Just on and on. Brady Neal. You know, Brady didn't have a great year, maybe didn't have some great pro opportunities last year, but, you know, he's certainly a guy that could have gone to a different school. He'd already been at LSU before, but he decided to come back and play for the Crimson Tide this year. So just the domino effect of all these different players deciding quickly after their exit meetings, like, you know what, we're going to come back. We don't like how this feels going 0-2 on the road in a regional again. That really fueled this team all throughout the fall and then into this season, which has seen its ups and downs. So even though we're now at a point we haven't been in 3 years in terms of on-field success, you know, Alabama lost on opening day to Washington State. There's not much more deflating feeling than losing your opener when you have the whole ballpark full on opening day. But Alabama was able to bounce back and do pretty well after that. Had some head-scratching midweek losses, games that featured four or five errors, had some losses in SEC play, got swept by Kentucky to start SEC play, and then they turned around, lose to South Alabama, didn't get back to Tuscaloosa until about 3 in the morning from that midweek game, and then 2 days later, Tyler Faye throws a no-hitter against Florida, and everything changed for this team. So it's a group that has really enjoyed playing for each other. I think Brady Neal kind of exemplifies that. You know, this is a guy that caught Paul Skeens at LSU and has now converted to being a right fielder for the Crimson Tide if needed. Sometimes he's catching. He has just done everything he can for this baseball team, and really no one deserved that moment more on Sunday night getting that three-run homer than Brady Neal, with everything he's gone through in his college career, kind of being an afterthought last season for Alabama and now being just a guy you cannot take out of the lineup. He's really one of the heartbeats of the team.
1: Roger, it's hard to keep our finger on the pulse of college football with NIL, the transfer portal, basketball. It just seems like year to year we're kind of reshifting what we're looking at and getting used to things changing every single year. College baseball, the SEC in particular, what were your biggest takeaways of watching those series, watching the SEC as a whole this season, and how maybe this new era is affecting Southeastern Conference baseball?
3: Well, the parity is really good. I mean, for LSU and Vanderbilt to not be in the mix for the NCAA tournament after, you know, both having great seasons. You know, Vanderbilt was number one overall seed last year. LSU won the national championship, and then they can't rebuild rosters that get them the postseason is, I mean, stunning. And then you have, you know, Missouri and South Carolina at the bottom of the league, and, you know, South Carolina is about to have a new coach very shortly. I expect that program to get back on track, but, man, everybody else is firing on all cylinders. And I think Tony Vitello leaving Tennessee had a pretty big effect on, even though that was his roster, just the mood and kind of tenor of Tennessee baseball changed last year. So that allowed them to kind of move back to the pack. And then the one team that was really separating itself from everyone else was Georgia. Wes Johnson's done an amazing job there, getting some great power hitters every year he's been in Athens, and they certainly have the arms as well. And I thought even going into the NCAA tournament, I would put more stock in Georgia than I would UCLA, who was the number one overall seed for this deal. So it's competitive. It's SEC baseball. I know not everybody made it to a super regional, but this has a chance to have a very SEC feel coming up to Omaha next week. And just hopefully the Crimson Tide are part of that conversation. But the SEC, if you are able to get through the 30-game gauntlet of a schedule unscathed or have a winning record, have a chance to host a home regional, you've done something right, because there is no tougher test in college baseball.
0: In regards to this weekend's rotation, and you just laid it out a few moments ago, is it going to look like what it would look like during a typical SEC weekend in regards who will be starting for Bama from a pitching standpoint?
3: Yep. The one thing you can count on for this team is they've had a consistent rotation all throughout the season. I'd be shocked if we saw a change at this point. Tyler Faye going game one, Zane Adams going game two, and then freshman Miles Upchurch, who may have the best pro upside of any of those three pitchers. He's going to go game three for the Crimson Tide. Again, it hasn't been totally announced yet by Coach Vaughn, but I mean, for Alabama to get through an entire regular season, get through Hoover, and now into the postseason with the same three starting rotation in that order, with those guys really not getting blown up in any of their starts or battling injuries, is remarkable. And that's what has kept this team competitive all throughout the season, is knowing that you're not having to piece things together on the mound to start ball games. Bullpen's been up and down at times this year, but there are three or four arms Alabama really trusts out of the bullpen. But right now, these starters are the reason why Alabama is in a good position to get to Omaha. So Tyler Faye, your classic sinker ball pitcher. And again, when he's on, he can be very, very tough, as the Florida Gators learned on March 20th. Zane Adams has been around the block a little bit, a three-year starter for the Crimson Tide after he had a tremendous freshman season in 2024, but he's a good power lefty and someone that if Alabama wins game one, they're going to feel really good about going in game two with an Omaha berth on the line. And then if you get to that winner-take-all game three, give the baseball to Miles Upchurch again with a great fastball, great changeup that has just been a plus pitch from his first start against Washington State on. Alabama feels really good about what they have on the mound, especially to start ball game.
1: Roger, by listening to the show the time to time, you know that Conrad, Alabama grad, he's a huge Alabama fan, but he's also very, very superstitious. Conrad has put all of his Alabama emotional eggs into the basket that is this super regional this weekend. He's big in the beanie. He's into superstitious, weird stuff. Is there any recommendation for Conrad? I want Roger Hoover to tell Conrad, do nothing, do something, anything that you would persuade him or dissuade him from doing this weekend.
3: Well, first of all, I'm just glad we're not at Oklahoma for this super regional.
1: Thank goodness. You know, start there.
3: My jewelry collection.
2: Fair point, really, Roger.
0: That is a great point. That's a good get there, Roger. That's great.
3: Absolutely. I mean, again, a longtime listener of the show. You know, those wounds don't heal sometimes. So I would say that's a great start. I don't know. If I were Conrad, I would do whatever he did last weekend. Like, when I was getting really emotionally tense and late in that ball game on Sunday, I said at one point, just be like, whatever superstition you have, whatever color you've been wearing these ball games, put it on right back now. You know, when Alabama's trailing 6-5, do whatever you have to do to keep the good momentum going. So I would recommend that for Conrad as well. Whatever worked for him last weekend, keep it up this weekend. If that means stay away from Sol Thomas Stadium, stay away. You know, we want to make sure we have this run continue, and we need all the good juju we can get going into this one.
0: Well, you know, Roger, that's good news for his wife, Paige, because they bought a $5,000 couch last weekend. So maybe they'll do more furniture shopping this weekend. Right, Conrad?
1: It was $6,000.
2: Molly believes you. No, it was not $5,000.
1: $6,000.
2: It was not $5,000.
1: It comes from a llama, I think.
0: Yes. He shaved it in the backyard.
2: No, but according to Roger's recommendation, I will be shirtless scrubbing my pool at 8 p.m. on Saturday night while Alabama's playing baseball. So that's great.
3: Tarps off.
0: That's right.
2: Tarps off. That's right.
0: That's great. Well, Roger, we appreciate you joining us, giving us this great preview of St. John's in Alabama. So hopefully we will talk again as you are getting on a plane. I don't want to jinx it. Maybe going to Nebraska. We'll see.
1: Frank Viola, by the way, played at St. John's.
0: I did not know that.
1: Yep.
0: Did not know that.
1: And Rich Aurelia did too.
0: Okay. Remember Rich playing for the Giants.
1: That's all I got.
0: Yeah. Roger.
3: That's good company.
0: That is.
3: Yep. Hey. Hopefully we are talking next week, guys. That would be amazing if Alabama can get back to Omaha for the first time since 1999. But really appreciate you having me on. And thank you again for the show you guys have. You know, I drive my son around all day, it seems like, in Birmingham during this time of day. So we're always listening. Always enjoy it. Thank you, guys.
0: Well, thank you, Roger. Very kind. Thank you so much. That is Roger Hoover from the Crimson Tide Sports Network. You can hear him on the broadcast as Alabama and St. John's get ready in the Super Regionals down in T-Town coming up on Saturday. He joined us on the Higginbotham Hotline for all your insurance, financial, and HR needs. It is, of course, the Higginbotham Hotline.
1: We're going to have a clean pool, my friend. That's exciting because we're going to be getting in it. When are we getting in it? When is it the big thing?
0: I heard him talking to some of the listeners yesterday at Social Taco about when it was going to be.
1: My Shamu float fit in the pool. I've seen the pool, but you can't tell by pictures. I don't know if
2: as long as it's not life-size, you're good.
1: It looks like a bigger pool than you would describe.
0: Well, based on the pictures we saw when we were at the Stallions games, I think all of us will be able to be in the pool.
1: Oh, yeah.
0: Based on the pictures I saw.
2: We were four wide, and it was very comfortable.
0: Yeah.
1: Yeah. Very key, something you said in that last statement.
2: Very comfortable. We got the Jets.
1: I was going more wide.
2: On the outside, too, if you want to, you know.
1: The Jets?
2: It's great. Oh, yeah. We got some Jets. It's great.
0: Do you have a hot tub?
2: No hot tub. Just, you know, need to get your back or something.
1: Does your hot water work inside your house? Could I draw a bath after I get in your pool? I don't think
2: I'm, if you want to take a bath in my house, you can do that.
1: No. We're not doing that. Never. You've told me too many things.
0: All right, more three-man front. We will talk to Jason Caldwell from Auburn Undercover coming up at 12:30. He'll give us a preview of Ole Miss Auburn in their super regional game down on the plains this weekend. This is three-man front on Jocks.
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13: More and more people are using magnesium supplements to help them sleep. But are they safe? And do they really work? Well, first, let's talk about actual magnesium. That's an essential mineral that is needed for more than 300 different processes in the body, according to one dietitian. And most people get enough of it simply from the foods they eat. Now, if you're not getting enough, there are a few different types of supplements you can try. But as always, you should talk to your doctor before starting any new medication or supplement, whether it's prescription or over the counter. Now, when it comes to the science, we looked into this, and I gotta say, there's not a lot of strong evidence that magnesium supplements will actually help you sleep. They might help you manage pain, they might help you lower your stress levels, or work to get your muscles to relax. And maybe it's those things then that help you get some better sleep. I'm Dr. Sanjay Gupta, helping you live a better life.
14: Clemens.

0: 11:22, welcome back in. This is Three Man Front on Jocks. Appreciate Roger Hoover, Brian Edwards from Vegas Insider already joining the program. Jason Caldwell coming up at 12:30. It has officially ended. Almost 3.5 hours of testimony. The Protect College Sports Act bill conversation up on Capitol Hill in Washington, D.C. It has officially concluded. The Cruz-Cantwell College Sports Bill now moves on maybe to the next stage, which is the amendment process, which could begin as early as this week, especially on the heels of the Big Ten and the SEC coming out last night saying that they will not support it unless there are changes to the bill. So now the amendment talks will happen. So you have the testimony today, and then they will have further discussions on Capitol Hill and see if there will be any adjustments or tweaks to the actual bill before it goes to debate, and whether the Senate will get to vote on it sometime sooner than later.
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0: Great conversation with Roger Hoover as Alabama gets ready to host St. John's in the Super Regional. Alabama, they've won 8 of their last 9 games at home, including 3 straight over the weekend to win the Tuscaloosa Regional. Do not sell this St. John's team short. They lost 10 of their first 11 games this season. Was able to qualify for the NCAA tournament, and then you go to Tallahassee. There were some really good teams down there. They got undefeated.
2: So they're Alabama's Milwaukee, is what you're saying. Good thing they don't play on Friday.
0: Playing on Saturday. And the rain's coming in this weekend.
2: Well, and it's interesting because me and Landrum were talking about it before the show, just based on the way the schedule works out. You could know the fate of Auburn before Alabama even has their first pitch of their Super Regionals.
1: Yeah. Auburn Super Regional could be wrapped up.
0: Yeah. Yeah. Auburn's is Friday, Saturday, and Sunday if necessary, where Alabama's is Saturday, Sunday, Monday if necessary.
2: Yep.
1: Yeah, I'm looking at St. John's schedule.
0: Lost 10 of their first 11 games.
1: These were not laughers, though. Listen to who they lost to. They went to Tempe and played Arizona State for a 3-game series. They had to play.
0: Not a bad trip.
1: No, I know you love that one. They played a 3-game series in Lexington against Kentucky following that.
0: They played Stetson?
1: They did play Stetson. They won that game.
0: Oh.
1: Back on February 15th.
0: Yeah, because they lost 10 of their first 11 games, so that was the game that they won.
1: Yeah. And some, I'm just looking at the rest of their schedule. It's a conference schedule. Not many notables, but your point, yeah, they beefed up their non-conference early in the season.
0: And we kind of joked about it yesterday. The Northern teams have to do that.
1: Yeah.
0: Because if you're going to have a baseball program, you're going to have to come south or you're going to have to go west and try to get as many games as you can, you know, as the ground is still frozen solid up north.
1: Yeah. A lot of those teams that they come down here, they'll play a series here, then they go to the next state, mm-hmm. play a series, and they take that bus.
0: Yeah. A lot of times you will see teams that will come down here and they literally will park in the Florida Panhandle and just make their trips around. So pretty interesting. I also want to shout out to the Auburn men's golf team. They are headed to the national championship today. Tee off time is 4:25. It will be against UCLA.
1: UCLA in every dead-gum Olympic title? Beach volleyball. They were the number one seed in baseball, right? Softball.
0: Yes. Baseball, they were number one.
1: What about softball?
0: No, softball, Alabama was number one.
1: Alabama, where was UCLA?
2: They were like eight or something, seven or eight. I could be wrong when I was doing a little digging on this last night, because they played Arizona, I think, in the semifinals. UCLA did yesterday in golf. I think I saw that was UCLA's first ever like postseason win.
0: Really?
2: In golf?
1: The story that I read, they upset. That was an upset. Both of them upsets yesterday. Yeah. UCLA was not expected to advance.
2: No. And Oklahoma State, who Auburn beat, was the defending national champions.
0: Yeah. Mm-hmm.
2: But yeah, I think I saw that was UCLA's first, or maybe it was just their first time ever advancing to the finals or something. But
1: it's California time, but local start time, is that 4:25 this afternoon?
0: Our time.
2: Yep.
1: Okay.
2: From the Omni.
0: They're playing in the old arena where the Hawks play.
2: Yeah. That's right. That's right. Right there in Atlanta. Yes. It looks, I was looking at some pictures of the course. It looks
0: kind of like Topgolf.
2: Very nice.
1: You don't pull your driver out.
2: I think they're actually playing Topgolf instead of 18.
0: Or I didn't know if they're down at SoFi down in Jupiter.
1: You got to watch those crosswinds.
0: Tigers indoor facility.
1: That's SoFi.
0: Yeah.
2: No, they're still showing Miles Garrett around, so it's closed. Sorry.
0: We will talk to Jason Caldwell in about an hour, as he will be on the call for the Auburn Network, as Jason and the Auburn broadcast team will get ready for their Super Regional against the Ole Miss Rebels, as Auburn had to come through the loser's bracket to avoid one of the most shocking losses in recent college baseball memory if they would have lost to Milwaukee. But they were able to battle back. They faced elimination four times over the weekend, got the win, and so now they're going to host an Ole Miss team, and based on the SEC schedule, these two teams did not play each other during the regular season. How crazy is that?
1: It's wild. It's just the new SEC. I know that Auburn didn't play LSU during the regular season and didn't play Ole Miss. So, yeah, this will be a matchup, but you got familiarity there. I had a buddy of ours that tried to get tickets to the Super Regional this weekend in Auburn. He texted me last night, Pat. He sent me the tickets. This was the text that he sent, and it read, "Look at the get-in price for the Supers. I didn't get tickets this weekend. Sold out before they really went on sale. Crazy. I may take bag chairs and sit out by the stadium in the Coliseum parking lot." He sent me the listings on this other party site. The Tiger Terrace, they start at $206. $793 for this next section, $849, and $904 for section 106. That's two tickets, row H.
2: Whew.
1: College baseball.
2: Well, I saw Alabama's giving out free tickets to certain members, so that's good. That's nice for...
0: Yeah, I saw a video on that.
2: Yeah.
0: That was awfully nice of them.
2: That is very nice
0: to do that. You know, speaking about Auburn and tickets, soccer fans, are you ready for major international soccer heading to Auburn on June the 9th? 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

0: 11:34. Roger Hoover breaking down Alabama Super Regional as they host St. John's this weekend. Jason Caldwell, the Auburn Network at 12:30 as Auburn hosts Ole Miss beginning Friday for that Super Regional series. And more on Nick Saban and other notables mixing it up with politicians there in Washington, D.C. 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Tell Sammy that Landrum from Jocks sent you.
1: So we're still waiting. Lubbock County, Texas, we're trying to figure out if Sorsby is officially going to be dead in the water in regards to his playing time or if he's going to be able to come back there at Texas Tech. Well, On3 had an opportunity to sit down with Joey McGuire, who is the head coach of the Texas Tech Red Raiders, and they asked him how it went when Joey McGuire told the rest of the team that Sorsby was potentially not going to be able to play.
2: I think they responded really well. There was a lot of questions of like, hey, how can we get a hold of him? There were also questions, of like I said, there's about to be a statement made by Brendan and by the university, and a couple of guys were whining. I was like, because we're not going to hide from this. I mean, it's going to come out. So we need to make sure that we're a part of that, and he wants to be a part of that. And that was a big, I think that's whenever I've talked to him, and I talked to him last night because he texted me right after the softball game saying, let's go, man. How awesome is this, coach? One thing with these guys, they understand, like, we can't pick and choose when we get behind each other. We either get behind each other or we don't get behind each other. And so this was a moment for these young guys to understand, man, life is hard and things are going to be thrown at you, and how you respond to it is really what it's all about.
0: It's very similar to what we heard from Nate Oates following Aiden Holloway and what happened there, right? It was, this is not the time that we abandon our guy. And I respect the coach for doing that, because ultimately you sold that young man, and in this case, however old he is, but you talked to his family and you gave him their word that you were going to look after him in his best interest on and off the field / court. So I agree with what Joey said.
1: So we'll wait and see. We'd be obviously shocked if he was ruled eligible at all. But it is a local judge.
0: Well, you never know. And not that this is a surprise, but probably the more disturbing thing, and you knew that it was going to be an uphill climb if you had aspirations of going to the NFL, and I'm sure Brendan Sorsby does, but already getting feedback from NFL coaches and them asking, would this ever be a possibility?
1: Yeah.
0: And several of them immediately saying, no, it's kind of a non-starter. They won't say that being specifically the reason, but it would take a lot to invite him to camp.
1: So, Conrad, when we were at the American Conference basketball tournament and we were watching Memphis that night as they were taking on Tulane, right? Was that the game?
0: That was the game that I witnessed my personal sports history.

0: where we had a technical foul.
1: Right, before tip-off.
0: Yeah. We had a free throw shot before tip-off.
1: Yeah, that was beautiful.
2: And they made it.
1: We were part of history.
0: They did.
2: It was great.
1: But what was the rumor that we heard about Memphis? What was that? Do you remember? I was trying to recall that story.
2: I remember the story, yeah. It was, correct me on the numbers, but I believe we were told that they had about a $5 million basketball budget.
1: Yes. How much? That's
2: $5
1: million. $5
2: million. Yes. But that... maybe $2 million of that had gone missing.
0: Unaccounted for.
1: Unaccounted for. Hold on a second. All right. So we were told that they had like a $5 million.
2: That's what their roster cost or their budget was.
0: But $2 million was missing.
1: Was still missing.
2: Yes. Yeah.
0: And this was not a joke. It was.
1: No, that was.
0: Seriously, there's serious talk that there's $2 million missing.
2: Because I think we were comparing how much they spent with, like, Alabama. I think that was where the conversation started. And it was, they have about five, which is the low end of what some people thought Alabama had. But I guess it was more like three for Memphis because
0: $2 million's missing.
2: It disappeared out of thin air.
1: So the Memphis AD.
2: Did they find it?
1: Well, no. I don't know if they did or not.
2: Oh, okay.
1: But Memphis's AD, Ed Scott, he has given an interview, apparently, in Memphis. Actually, it was on 92.9 ESPN radio there in Memphis. And he says that the Tigers men's basketball roster, how much do you think it will cost this year for them?
0: So
1: we were told last year was five, right?
2: Yeah.
0: He was trying to save his job, and now he got rid of some assistants. I did not pay attention at all to who Memphis signed. So from $5 million, let's go $8
1: million. Okay.
2: That's kind of what I was thinking.
1: That's a pretty healthy increase.
2: Eight to ten? Yeah.
1: $9
2: million. Okay.
1: $9 million for the Memphis men's basketball roster.
2: So really like seven.
0: Yeah.
2: It'll be accounted for. Yeah.
1: Yeah. Okay. Well, they got to repay the other two.
0: You imagine Charles Huff, the new football coach, is in his office and he's like, "Hey, somebody just donated $2 million to our NIL."
1: So where'd that come from?
0: Oh, sorry, coach, that's basketballs. We've been looking for that.
2: Is that supposed to be in the wall?
1: It is interesting.
0: Unmarked.
1: Because so this interview with ESPN Radio in Memphis, that number of $9 million in revenue share, and they also pointed out that this is not outside NIL. Like, this is part of their budget. Do you see what I'm saying?
0: Yeah.
1: Because there's going to be a cap of $21.5 million. And so in this interview, he said that they have allocated $9 million for men's basketball of the $21.5 million. But that's not including any type of outside that we're seeing being done.
0: Gotcha. Yeah. That's a lot.
1: Andy Kennedy reposted the interview.
2: No, that's
1: just want to make people aware of what you're dealing with. Hey,
0: Andy's not operating with that.
1: I will tell you this, that UAB has done a really nice job. I was talking to Steve Irvine from the Banner at the Stallions game on Saturday, who covers UAB on a daily basis. And Andy has done a tremendous job. Matter of fact, he got one of the top 10 JUCO transfers to sign with UAB yesterday as they continue to put that roster together.
0: He's so creative in how he can go and find talent.
1: Yeah. So UAB has done a really nice job, and that is coming from multiple people around the program that covers this on a daily basis. So but I just thought that was interesting that Andy reposted that about the $9 million for Memphis basketball.
0: Yeah, they got it to spend for sure.
1: Yep.
2: Hopefully a little better product this year.
0: I wonder what that football, what football looks like for them. Because it's not South Florida, but it's, I think it's pretty,
2: I would,
0: good.
2: Think it'd be pretty healthy. Good for them.
1: We will continue
0: do
1: on.
0: You, do you report that if $2 million of NIL goes missing? Or is that like, let's just keep that internal and keep looking?
2: I mean, I have a feeling I know where it is, but yeah, I guess you do keep looking for it.
0: Okay. Maybe they'll find it. Text lines open, 205-834-9450. Your reactions on this Wednesday. We'll do them next.
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8: More and more people are using magnesium supplements to help them sleep. But are they safe? And do they really work? Well, first, let's talk about actual magnesium. That's an essential mineral that is needed for more than 300 different processes in the body, according to one dietitian. And most people get enough of it simply from the foods they eat. Now, if you're not getting enough, there are a few different types of supplements you can try. But as always, you should talk to your doctor before starting any new medication or supplement, whether it's prescription or over the counter. Now, when it comes to the science, we looked into this, and I gotta say, there's not a lot of strong evidence that magnesium supplements will actually help you sleep. They might help you manage pain, they might help you lower your stress levels, or work to get your muscles to relax. And maybe it's those things then that help you get some better sleep. I'm Dr. Sanjay Gupta, helping you live a better life.
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1: It is 11:47. Welcome back into Three Man Front. We'll talk to Jason Caldwell from Auburn Undercover. Also, you can hear Jason on the Auburn Radio Network broadcast as they get ready for the Super Regionals this weekend against Ole Miss.
12: Well, summer is here, so whether it's date night or family time, everyone will love Big Whiskey's. They have a full menu that has something for everyone. The outdoor patio with the putting green and game area is great for those summer evenings, so go see them in their newest location off Highway 119 at 280 near Publix, or in the Stadium Trace Village near the Hoover Met.
1: We'll also talk to Jason Caldwell from Auburn Undercover. We'll spend a little bit of time talking about the football team, because they continue their hot streak when it comes to recruits. Yesterday, four-star linebacker Isaac McNeil from Vigor High School committed to Auburn. 6'2", 215 from Mobile. Chose the Tigers over Georgia and Florida. He's ranked as a top 85 recruit. McNeil's the second linebacker, joining Kareem Palmer in this class. Also yesterday, cornerback Aiden Wiggins, he committed to Auburn. The 6'1", 185 cornerback from Duncan, South Carolina, chose the Tigers over LSU, Syracuse, and Virginia Tech. So now McNeil and Wiggins, that makes 14 commitments, and the fifth commitment since the weekend wrapped up. The class jumps from number 23 in the 247 composite to number 17 with the addition of cornerback Aiden Williams, Wiggins, which came yesterday along with McNeil. So a big week so far for Auburn football. So we'll talk to Jason Caldwell not only about baseball, but the inroads that obviously Alex Golish has made, not only in the state of Alabama, but across the South. He's doing a really good job in regards to getting guys that are coming from around the United States, not just in the state of Alabama. I meant to bring this up yesterday because I thought this was really cool. Maybe Molly can chime in on this. Was there any talk whatsoever in Nebraska that Jordy Fromm was pregnant?
12: Not at all.
1: That was
12: not at all.
1: That's a great story. She announced yesterday on Instagram that she is pregnant. She is the star pitcher for Nebraska. She played her final game for the Huskers on Sunday when Nebraska fell to Texas in the College World Series. So it was a shared post with her husband, Trey Fromm. Jordy writes the following: "He has made everything beautiful in his time. Our greatest blessing is on the way, baby Fromm, coming December 2026. So that's really cool. So, yeah. So he's like 3 months pregnant?
12: Almost four.
1: Almost 4 months pregnant.
12: And playing in the College World Series and winning a Big Ten title while pregnant, like that's
1: impressive.
12: That kid's already cooler than me. That's really cool.
1: Yeah, that's really cool. She started all three games for Nebraska in the College World Series, 18 total innings, recorded 17 strikeouts. She led Nebraska to a 5-3 win over Arkansas to start the Women's College World Series, where she pitched 10 innings.
0: See,
12: And she basically played the entire season pregnant. And she won National Player of the Year.
0: Did she know? She knew?
12: I'm assuming she knew.
1: Yeah, my next question was there any scuttlebutt? Do you think her coach knew? Do you think that they had that?
12: I would assume probably coach knew.
0: After the fact, it scares me a little bit. But,
12: I mean, she had a 1.2 ERA and hit over 400 while pregnant.
0: Yeah, 1.2. Like, you're probably not getting many liners back up the.
2: I was about to say that. Don't slide head first. Just a couple things to keep in mind. But
0: what a cool story for the kid.
12: 20 plus home runs too.
1: That was so impressive.
0: What a cool story for the kid, because the kid claims those stats
12: too.
0: Like,
12: that's mm-hmm. I was there too.
1: Yeah, that's very cool.
12: I saw that and I couldn't believe it. I was like, that's incredible.
1: Yeah.
12: You did all of that? That's so cool.
1: Mm-hmm.
0: That's a good reason why they included in the latest proposal.
1: Yeah, the 5 years. The 5 years, because
0: why that was included.
1: If there's a situation where is she out of eligibility? Is she done?
12: She's done.
1: She's done. Mm-hmm. Okay.
12: She's done.
1: Where if she did have another year of eligibility, she could have taken, you know, maternity leave.
0: Hey, I'm petitioning
1: and
0: a waiver.
1: She could have come back, and she could have played.
0: I had to play softball pregnant. And
12: I think
0: did
12: she
0: it.
12: Should come
0: I
12: back.
0: Did it at a high level.
1: Yeah.
0: Grant me my extra year. That's good.
1: Yeah, that's a great story. So she wrapped up her Nebraska career, and now she's going to be a mom. So that's really cool. Last night, the Braves took out the Blue Jays, USA, USA, as those Canadians came down here to the Deep South
0: and
1: took care of business. Matt Olson hit a tie-breaking homer in the sixth. That's his 17th homer of the year. Bryce Elder bounced back after that terrible start he had up in Boston. The Braves tonight will send Grant Holmes, 3.95 ERA, on the bump against Patrick Corbin. Corbin's done a little bit better than what he did when he was with the Nats. He's 2-1 on the season at 3.65 ERA. This is the second of a three-game set.
0: Grant Holmes, I've learned through the Braves broadcast, the hair product that he uses to get those curly locks, and I don't know if Molly's familiar with it, but the product is called Cantu.
12: Hmm. Cantu?
0: Mm-hmm. I don't know. But he says that only his mother-in-law and his wife, they're only allowed to cut his hair.
12: Hmm. Never heard of that.
0: Yep. You've seen his hair, though, right?
12: Mm-hmm. Can too.
2: Seem to know a lot about this guy's hair.
0: Yeah, let me talk about it. You can get Braves Vision. You got the Braves Radio Network. You can hear on Jocks all season long. You get these kind of stories.
2: Mm-hmm.
1: So I did come across this story, and Conrad, you might have seen it. We haven't had a chance to really talk about it. Former Alabama basketball player Kai Spears. Do you remember him?
2: I do remember.
0: Yeah.
2: Him.
0: Yeah.
1: You know, he filed a defamation and a lawsuit against the New York Times over its reporting about a fatal shooting. Is now going on to trial. So the New York Times tried to get it thrown out. And a judge has said, no, we're going to let this thing go to trial. Last week, U.S. District Judge Anna Marie Carney Axon denied the New York Times motion for summary judgment, reasoning that a person reading the March 15, 2023 story entitled "A Shooting That Ensnared Alabama Players Could Have Been Deadlier" could conclude Spears might have been complicit or he was involved in a shooting incident on January 15, 2023 in Tuscaloosa, as we know what took place.
0: Yeah,
2: I think the story said he was there. Yeah.
1: The story noted that Spears, being at the scene,
2: yep, there you go,
1: had not been previously reported, but that neither of the two bullets that struck the car of the star player and future Charlotte Hornets forward Brandon Miller hit either Miller or Spears. That new information about the shooting was developed, the Times noted, through the information from a person familiar with the case who was not named in the story. In reality, Spears wasn't involved in the shooting, and he wasn't even present.
0: Yeah, I'd be ticked off, too.
2: Yeah, I remember that was a big deal right after it happened, because his family was, they were all very upset, and understandably so, but yeah, it's a horrible situation.
1: Spears, who later transferred to Marshall University, insists the mistaken reporting has caused him anxiety and stress. Other media, including Fox News and ESPN, relied on the Times story to report and distribute the information, leading Spears to be bombarded with text, calls, and mentions on social media about his apparent involvement in the incident. The Times, which corrected its story a couple months after the publication, argues Spears hasn't produced evidence to warrant a review by jurors. In addition, the news organization insists its statements are true in the sense that even if some details are inaccurate, the gist or overall summation of the reporting was right. But now it's going...
0: No, you put me at the scene. Jury.
2: That's not how that works. Yeah, we got 98% of it right. Sorry you were the 2%.
0: Yeah, sorry you were the 2%. We've mistakenly put you there at the scene of a horrendous crime.
2: We got close enough.
1: So Kai Spears, former Alabama basketball player, his case against the New York Times... According to the judge, it is heading to a jury.
0: I'm sure everybody who read it the first time saw the correction 2 months later.
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1: 7 days,

0: We begin hour number three. Appreciate Roger Hoover from the Crimson Tide Sports Network. He joined the program last hour, giving us a preview of the Super Regionals as St. John's coming to Tuscaloosa Saturday, Sunday, possibly Monday against the Tide. The winner of that series will head to Omaha, Nebraska. Coming up in 30 minutes, we'll talk to Jason Caldwell from Auburn Undercover, also the Auburn Network, covers the Auburn baseball team. We'll talk to him about Auburn's Super Regional as they take on the Ole Miss Rebels this weekend. The winner of that one will go to Omaha. And tomorrow on the show, Barry McKnight, a very familiar name across the great state of Alabama, longtime talk show host from Montgomery, also is the voice of the Troy Trojans. He will be a guest on this program tomorrow as he will preview Troy as they get an opportunity to punch a ticket and go to Omaha. So the state of Alabama, not only are we a football state or a basketball state and a softball state, we're also now a baseball state. Yeah.
1: Troy hosting a Little Rock team that was very impressive in their respective regional this past weekend. What if we get three teams from the state?
0: That would
1: of
0: be tremendous
1: in Omaha.
0: That would be awesome.
1: I'll go ahead and say that that's never happened. Have we had two simultaneously in Omaha
0: from this state?
1: Mm-hmm.
0: Not that I'm aware of. Because every time Auburn has been, Alabama hasn't been, and vice versa.
1: It's like they rotated. When Wells got that thing going at Alabama, that's about the time the Baird thing started slowing down at Auburn.
0: There's an SEC story out right now about when Alabama played Texas in the College World Series, when they played at the old Rosenblatt Stadium. You need to watch it. It is. I would be fascinated to hear, Conrad, you need to look at the uniforms that Alabama had.
2: What year was this?
1: What year?
0: Trying to remember. Was it 80?
1: Paul Molitor?
0: Oh, Calvin Schiraldi. Schiraldi, he was the one of the pitchers for Texas. Dave Magadan obviously played at Alabama.
1: Oh, not. Yes. Dave Magadan. Sorry. I'm thinking Paul Molitor.
0: So, yeah, I want Conrad to go back and take a look at those Alabama uniforms. Look at the A that they had on their hats and their uniforms. It's wild. This is before the days of marketing and doing all that fancy stuff that you see all the time. But it's an SEC story about that World Series when Texas played Alabama.
2: Is it the one that looks just like the logo looks just like old Landrum's favorite team?
0: No, not at all.
2: Not that one?
0: No. It looks like something you would see in the UFL.
2: Ah, okay.
1: 1983.
2: Yeah, 1983?
0: Look,
2: okay.
0: Yeah, look that up. 1983 Alabama baseball uniform.
1: Whoa!
0: That's not the one.
1: That's not the one?
0: No, that's not the one. That's not the one they were wearing in Omaha. Nope. That's it.
1: Oh, goodness.
0: I know that's not a very clear picture, but...
1: It messed the camera lens up. They were so...
0: No, but I want you to look at the A on the uniform. And the red stripes that went down the shoulders. Did you find it?
2: Oh, it's this one where it has the long stripe all the way down the side?
0: Yeah, and on the top of the uniform.
2: Yeah, that's not a...
0: Do you see the A?
2: Not a great look. I would just probably rather stick with what we got right now.
0: No, I mean, do you see the... I mean, it's not even an A I've never seen before.
2: Yeah, is it, well, here. Yeah, it almost looks like a shark fin kind of coming up. Yeah, that's funky looking. They were trying different things back then.
0: Yeah, 1983.
1: That was some apparel provider going into the coach's office and going, hey, this is going to be the new fad. Right now, we'll get you in on discount pricing, all of these uniforms, if you'd be the first to wear them. Yeah, there were some interesting looks back then.
0: So there's the A on Magadan's hat. That's
1: it, you know what it
2: turn it around.
1: Looks,
2: let me make sure that I have. I was looking at the same one.
1: I'm not sure about that A. I've seen that A somewhere.
2: I think we got a good A right now.
0: That was the A that they like wore that in Omaha for that particular game against Texas. Because they had the other A as well on some other hats. So
1: you tried to take all the A's.
0: Not a lot of standardized stuff.
2: Tried to trademark the letter, but.
0: Yeah,
2: wouldn't let us.
0: I got a lot of people texting me now saying, what did it look like? What did it look like?
1: Nothing that you would want to wear these days.
0: I'll send this to Molly if Molly finds.
1: Oh, you got a throwback game? Sure. Ooh.
2: I don't know if you get the same response that like the basketball team does when they break out some of the throwback logos on the uniforms. People like those. I don't know if they'd be as big a fan of the baseball.
1: So just imagine an upside down funnel cloud that's touching the ground.
2: That's a really good way of describing it.
1: The funnel cloud starts on the sleeve, and then the funnel runs up the side of the arm all the way to the side of the collar.
3: You know, I've never seen that before.
1: And probably never again.
3: Yeah.
0: No. You know,
1: but look, think about the Braves, though. The Braves uniforms that they had in the 80s and the 70s. On the side, Pat, that's the same thing that Alabama had going there. They just didn't have the feather. They just had the solid crimson.
0: Yeah, but it's a and I'm trying to, I apologize, I can't remember the name of the SEC storied that is out right now, because I was actually watching a little bit of it the other night. It was just, you know, seeing Rosenblatt Stadium in Omaha and seeing, like, how it wasn't very well manicured.
1: No.
0: And, like, what you see now, like.
1: Oh, it's night and day. Go back and watch Warren Morris in that clip of him hitting the home run. And that was in the 90s.
0: It's called The Summer of 83. That's the name of the storied.
1: But from a production value, from the field to the venue to everything else, you're right. It's night and day from what we had just a few years ago with the College World Series. 205-834-9450. The text line is open. Also, the phone line's open, 800-239-WJOX. Let's go to our buddy Miles, listening on the app in the great state of Mississippi. Hey, Miles, how are you?
4: Good afternoon. I hope everyone's well.
1: We are well. How are you?
4: I'm doing well, and I can explain the weird Alabama helmet from 1983.
0: Okay.
1: Helmet or uniform?
4: The whole thing.
1: Okay.
4: In the 80s, everyone was on cocaine.
0: Okay.
4: Everybody in Caddyshack was on cocaine. All of the top 80s movies, it's all because of cocaine. Everything. Cocaine changed America. That's my theory.
1: So that's why we had to go take care of Escobar and Noriega.
4: Yeah, precisely.
1: Okay, because they were ruining our sports uniforms.
4: Right. But on the positive side, if we didn't have cocaine, would Caddyshack have been as funny?
1: No. That's a good point.
4: You know. Y'all, what? I want to ask you something about MLB. You're in the entertainment business. You know all this stuff. What's going to happen? I know this whole deal with the regional networks has been a tough deal. What do you think is going to happen with the future of on television, I would assume, after a lockout? I mean, where do you think they go? Do they go back to broadcast? Do they go to a big streaming partner? What, or does it stay the status quo?
0: Are you talking about Major League Baseball once they do the lockout and go on strike, all that kind of fun stuff?
4: Yeah, when it's over, what is the as far as do they go streaming? Are they going to go to? Are they going to try to go back to broadcast? Because I know they've lost some money because with cord cutting and cutting the cable, people aren't watching, getting the regional sports networks as much. And I know that's cost of money. And I didn't know what you guys thought was going to happen, because it used to be cool when you could, I don't have cable anymore, but when I had cable, you got all these regional sports networks you could watch, What do you see happen? What's your prediction?
0: Well, I think what you're seeing now, because Major League Baseball has taken over about 11 regional sports networks broadcasts, and then obviously the Braves launched their own Braves Vision. But like Molly's team, Detroit, my Cardinals, they're now in-house with Major League Baseball. So Major League Baseball, they basically have those rights. And so by doing that now, even if you get a big lockout, Major League Baseball is going to continue to have those rights. Now, they could go to a streamer, and let's just say if a Netflix or Amazon, they want to pay an exorbitant amount of money, to maybe have that moving forward. I don't see it. I think MLB is going to keep it in-house, and they'll continue to sell their little packages, you know, like the NBC has the Sunday night package on Peacock and stuff like that. But for the long run, I think Major League Baseball, by taking these over now, because there's just not enough money involved. People aren't just they're not going to pay for it. I mean, that's why Major League Baseball had to step in and take over the Cardinals and the Tigers, and the Braves had to launch their own thing because there's just not money in it. So,
4: gotcha. Tell me if y'all find this ironic. And by the way, that rant I went on, I think it was last week, about selfishness in sports, I got to give you some credit for that, Pat. You actually inspired that because you mentioned some selfishness in college football a few days earlier. I got to cite my source.
0: Okay.
4: Let me this dog and pony show today on Capitol Hill. Isn't it ironic? I just find it incredibly ironic that the very body, the very government body that is saying they're going to fix college sports is the very government body that created the problem when they introduced antitrust laws 200 years ago.
0: Right.
4: I mean, tell me if y'all disagree. I don't see college sports as a true market, because a true market is, you have some great bananas that I want to buy, or oranges, or you have some kind of product I want to buy. Here's the money for the product. College football, it's a fake market. It's an artificial market because you're paying people to play, but you say you're paying them for their NIL.
1: True.
4: That's artificial. That's fake. I mean, and not only that, it's not a pure market. Well, even pros are not a pure market, because the colleges are so regulated because they accept government funding, and they're much more. It may be a free market for the athletes, but it's not for the colleges. If it was a free market for the colleges, they'd be able to collude however they want. You know, University A would be able to say, we're going to pay our players whatever University B does, but that's illegal. Unless, you know, to a certain extent, that's illegal. That's not really a free market for the colleges. It's just a free market for the players. That's why I don't really buy it when I hear people say, oh, college football is a market now. I don't think it is.
0: Excellent points, Miles. One thing's for sure, we'll see if any amendments or anything is done after the Senate hearing today, but it was a dog and pony show, as we expected.
1: But I like what you're saying. It is. It's a market. It's something that's disguised as a market. It's not even genuine. And look at some of these player values and who's creating those. It's the players themselves and their representation. And we're just going along with it.
4: You said it better than I did. And y'all, I want to give a shout out. I want to be positive on the end here. I want to give a shout out to MLB. When I went to Fenway a few weeks ago, it is remarkable to me how swift, how fast those Major League Baseball games go. I mean, it is like a well-oiled machine how quickly the game moves. It moves faster than college football, college baseball, the NFL. I mean, these MLB games are about as fast as a lot of college basketball games. I was really impressed with that. I think that's really positive.
1: For sure. And with the ABS, that I thought the ABS was going to be a nuisance. The ABS, that goes pretty quick. They've almost gotten to that, to where it's seamless and you're not even thinking about it. But no, I agree. I appreciate the expediency. Yeah.
4: Y'all, thank you for your time, and I'll be listening the rest of the show.
1: Hey, Miles, we value your phone calls. Thank you. We appreciate you listening. Let's go to another one of our friends, Don Don. Hey, Don Don.
5: Hello, everybody. What a day we had yesterday. Thank you, guys.
1: Thank you.
5: No, and everything. If by the way, Landon and Pat, if I did anything wrong, I apologize.
1: Okay.
0: I was unaware you did anything wrong.
1: Yeah, you're good with me.
5: Well, I went back and listened to the show and everything. I think I thought I made y'all mad about me and Faye over there, me flirting with her. If I did, I apologize.
0: No. We're having fun. Don, you know how it goes on.
1: Yeah, Don, don't beat yourself up.
5: I know. Well, matter of fact, me and her were just texting, and she wanted me to tell everybody thank you that she had such a great time.
0: That's awesome. That's awesome. How did the Braves? Well, obviously she saw. I think she went to the Braves game last night. So hopefully she had a good time as the Braves won. So
5: she did. I remember kidding her about Conrad going with her and getting tickets for Conrad, her and Paige and everything. By the way, how was the household last night, Conrad?
0: Conrad is getting.
6: It was just fine, Don Don.
5: Good. I was worried. I didn't want you to get in any trouble. But anyway, I got to talk a little Auburn recruiting. Unbelievable, guys. Five since the visit weekend, we've had five commitments. And, I mean, I can't get over how good we're doing. And I don't know if y'all – have y'all seen the kids' announcement last night, McNeil's announcement last night?
0: Yes, we talked about it about 30 minutes ago.
1: You know, like the actual announcement? Was it a ceremony?
0: Was that the one that like picked up the Alabama hat at first and then like moved on to another hat?
5: No, he picked up the Alabama hat and he had his. I don't know if there was a kid right next to him with an Alabama hat on. Okay, he picks up the Alabama hat, looks at everybody, goes, "I'm not going Alabama, I'm going Auburn." I just thought I had to make a little dig at my buddy Conrad about it, Conrad. But y'all still stuck on seven commitments, Conrad.
0: Y'all still stuck on seven commitments, Conrad? Or is it five?
6: Don, do you not remember the conversation we had yesterday where you said, yeah, because y'all are so loaded with talent that y'all don't need to have 25 recruits like Auburn. So don't come on the show and take shots at me when yesterday you're giving us compliments.
5: Yes, I did, buddy, okay? I did and everything. And I'm definitely coming up tomorrow to take care of my buddy Damian and everything and feed you guys. So I'll see everybody. Conrad, I'll text you about 9:15, 9:30. Okay, buddy?
1: He says, okay, Don. Yeah, thank you for the phone call.
0: Thank you. Appreciate it. We will continue on. Bottom of the hour, Jason Caldwell, Auburn Undercover, as we roll on this Wednesday edition of Three Man Front.
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22: Did you know that almost half the vegetables and more than three quarters of the fruit that we eat in this country come from just one state, California? Yeah, it's true. And according to a new report by the Environmental Working Group, a health advocacy organization, a lot of this produce is tainted with PFAS, which are sometimes referred to as forever chemicals. Why? Well, the EPA says pesticides keep America's food supply safe, abundant, and affordable. And of course, these chemicals are used in every state, not just California. Now, if you are worried, though, about how much you're consuming, the best thing to do is to buy organic produce, if and when you can. Organic or not, you should rinse all fruits and vegetables under running water. Don't use any soap. And as one epidemiologist told us, use a brush on sturdier items like carrots, potatoes, and cucumbers. I'm Dr. Sanjay Gupta, helping you live a better life.

0: 12:21, three-man front on this Wednesday. Jason Caldwell, Auburn Network. Auburn hosting Ole Miss in their Super Regional coming up beginning on Friday with the first pitch coming late. Alabama gets their thing started, the Super Regional in Tuscaloosa on Saturday as they host the St. John's Red Storm. 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Text line is open, 205-834-9450. Shay, firing in. I was at an original Stallions game in 1983 when the PA announcer said Alabama led Texas in the College World Series, and the Stallions crowd of about 25,000 went crazy. Pat, I saw that part of the SEC storied. Did you see the outfield wall had Marlboro advertisements?
1: That's a different time, huh?
0: The Braves had Marlboro advertisements in their outfield, I know, in the 90s. It was a different time.
1: Back in the good old days, right?
0: Yeah. Michael chimes in. I believe Roger Clemens was on that 83 Texas team. Also, I believe 97 with Alabama and Auburn were in the College World Series at the same time. Yes, they were.
2: Yes. Matter of fact, Roger Clemens pitched the final to beat Alabama for the national championship in 1983. Calvin Schiraldi was another pitcher. When I was watching it, they were interviewing. They were not interviewing Roger Clemens.
0: Back to that 97 College World Series. Alabama was the one seed, Conrad. LSU was the two seed. Auburn was the six seed. Alabama and LSU played for the title.
1: And Alabama did not win. Unfortunately.
0: Tigers.
1: Well, who's sitting at home right now? Tigers.
0: Woo!
2: Oh, they'll be back next year.
1: Yeah, they will be. They'll be
0: really good. That questionable A on Alabama's hats in 1983, Posey has sent us in an enlarged image. That A right there kind of looks like one of the A's that we saw from Auburn, maybe, with Pat Dye and the Auburn on his hat. It was just a popular A back then.
1: Like you said, they were trying stuff.
0: Different stuff.
1: See what happens. See what sticks.
0: Wow. Was 1983, ironically? I was at a Stallions game. Remember the College World Series score floating around. Also, Bama and Auburn were in the College World Series together. Huh. So
1: they were at the same game.
0: All of him you and folks Shaq were at the same game.
1: Yeah.
0: You probably stood by him in the concessions line. Zach from Tuscaloosa, back to the can too. I use that hair product myself. I also let only a few people cut my hair because no one can cut it right. Also, I'm biracial, so my hair is a lot different than most. Thank you, Zach. Drake says John Summerall has landed another chomp chomp. Who did they land, Conrad?
1: I can't keep up. Let's find out real quick. I know that. I mean, they have been.
0: Is it the next Felipe Franks?
1: They've been doing great on the recruiting trail. Is it? I hope not.
0: Emory Jones.
1: Let's see. They got a four-star defensive lineman, Zamara Tukes. from Rochester, New York. He is 6'4", 256, and he committed to Florida over Penn State and Nebraska. Northeast boy wanted to come down south.
0: All right, one more Stallions text.
1: Someone else was at that game?
0: I heard the text before about the guy that went to the first Stallions game. Funny story, I was 11 years old, won a contest to be the ball boy at that first home game. Ran out to the 50-yard line at halftime, hung out with the team. It was pretty cool.
1: That's awesome.
0: It's cool. Adam asks, will we ever see a time when the balls and strikes are called by ABS and the ump is just there for other rules?
2: Possibly. Or to throw in a baseball.
0: There's some nights I'm all for it. Like, how did you miss another one? And sometimes it's almost laughable because the catcher, you can tell with body language towards home plate umpire Pat, because it's happened so many times and he has made the umpire look bad so many times. He's like, yeah, sorry, man. Sorry, I got to challenge it. Braves have gotten a lot better with their challenges.
1: You mean Sean has?
0: Well, Sean is, he's not active in the big league club right now. Wonder how he's doing. Maybe he wants to go into private business.
1: I don't know. He probably spends a lot of his time throwing darts at a dartboard of your face. It's like, this one guy in Birmingham just won't get off my back.
0: Daryl is asking if Cantu is the 2026 version of Soul Glow. I don't know.
1: What is Soul Glow?
0: Soul Glow is a product that was featured in Coming to America.
1: Okay, that would be why.
0: Okay. Looks fantastic. If you have the right hair for it.
1: Okay.
0: I'm not sure on the Cantu, but Grant Holmes will have the Cantu in his hair tonight as he starts and toes the rubber for the Atlanta Bravos against that hated team from the north, the Toronto Blue Jays. You're the Braves all season long on Jocks. All of your texts, always appreciated. Jason Caldwell, inside the Auburn Tigers, also a part of the Auburn Radio Network broadcast. They're hosting the Ole Miss Rebels coming up this weekend. Plainsman Park, huge super regional. Jason is next on Three Man Front.
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0: It is 12:32. Welcome back in. We've been talking a lot about the Super Regionals coming up this weekend. Alabama will be hosting St. John's starting on Saturday. But on Friday, down at Auburn, hopefully the weather, cross your fingers, will cooperate better than it did this last weekend. But Auburn has an opportunity to punch their ticket again, going to Omaha. Joining us now from Auburn Undercover, Jason Caldwell joins us on the Higginbotham Hotline. Jason, please tell me the weather forecast looks a little bit more promising this weekend.
1: Yeah, so far so good. It looks looks fairly dry. And, of course, like when you play till Monday night at midnight and you snap your fingers and you look and go, man, it's just 2 days away. And it felt like they just finished playing because we were there so late every night. And, hey, it is what it is. But, you know, the hazards of going to Monday is that you got a quick turnaround now. And but looks pretty good for Friday, Saturday, and, you know, see what happens on Sunday. But, I think more promising than it was last week.
0: You know, there was a lot that was impressive over the weekend for this Auburn baseball team. But in tournament baseball, and you're facing elimination four times, but I want to go back to that first game against Milwaukee. As you're sitting there and you're watching this unfold in day one of the regional against a Milwaukee team that was under 500, what was going through your mind, what you were seeing? Because this was something that most of the people across the country, they were as bewildered as probably you were sitting there in the stadium.
1: Yeah, no, I think, you know, when doing this for 27 years, you know, in any single baseball game, it's why it's just different than any other sport. I mean, we have seen now 16 beat one.

0: That is the nature of this sport this time of year. And, you know, Auburn was fortunate enough that really my one thought was, do you have enough pitching to get to the finish line? And fortunately for Auburn, that was they did. They had enough pitching to get to the finish line. But that's always your thought when you lose game one is like, do you have enough to win now four games? And that was probably my one thought there was like, okay, are you going to be able to get Marciano? And they did. They got Marciano out. You didn't have to use, you know, Cormier as much. They were able to get those guys out of the game. And, you know, it's a lesson that is not – it's not a football fan thing. It is just not. But in baseball, if you're losing 10 to nothing and it looks like when this offense ain't going to catch us up, you just almost have to punt on a game. And it's not – it's not in nature to do that. But it absolutely is what allows you to win a regional is by holding your best arms, you know, when a game where you feel like, man, if we chase this game and we lose, it's going to cost us the entire regional. And to Auburn's credit, they did exactly what they had to do.
1: Chase Frelick, what he has been able to do, first of all, just being tough as nails behind the plate, and he is a ball player, type of ball player. You saw him get hit the other night and countless times watched him during the season. He gets banged up. He's right back out there and he's hitting a big home run in a big moment. You've seen a lot of baseball at Auburn, a lot of great players roll through that program. Jason, describe what Chase Frelick is doing and what he has meant to this particular Auburn team.
0: Yeah, no, it's, you know, you saw it last year, even as a freshman, where he comes in and he basically takes over the catching spot and they're able to play Ike Irish in right field because of what Chase did behind the plate. And you knew the offense was going to be there. Last year we saw him hitting, but it wasn't for the power. It was doubles and things. And it's like, look, that's going to come as he gets a year stronger, more physical, all those things. But for him to come in last year and be able to call pitches and kind of run the game behind the plate was probably the biggest thing. And look, you look at this pitching staff and you go, man, he's as big of a reason as any of those arms to why Auburn's pitching has been, you know, what it has been this year. And so, you know, obviously point to offense, but man, what he's done behind the plate and just kind of running the show as far as the pitching goes, is probably the most valuable thing he's done this year.
2: Talking to Jason Caldwell, Auburn Undercover, as we preview the Super Regional as Auburn is hosting the Ole Miss Rebels. And it's interesting because if for those that do not follow the SEC regular season, it was odd to see that Ole Miss and Auburn did not play each other. What kind of scouting report can you give us for those that maybe do not follow Ole Miss baseball? Because I think they're 39-21 and a team that had a lot going for them. And they had to go on the road in the regional series to get back to this point against Auburn.
0: Yeah, now you look and go, it's a really talented roster and on the mound more than anything. You know, Cade Townsend's probably a guy that's going to be a first round draft choice for them. 5.3, 3.94 ERA, but like 4-1 strikeout to walk ratio, really hard thrower. Hunter Elliott feels like he's, you know, you had those old jokes that, you know, you feel like he's been there, you know, since, you know, 2010, but it kind of feels that way for Hunter Elliott. But a lefty with 100 strikeouts and 38 walks and 76 innings. He's been kind of the innings eater for them as a Friday night guy. So two really good starters. Taylor Rabe is right there. Walker Hooks, big-time lefty that looks like a defensive end pitching from the left side. They got some really good arms. And that, so that's the thing there. And you look at it, and then they're the kind of the definition on offense of wait for the 3-run home run. That's who they are. They have a 265 team batting average. They've struck out 635 times in 1,900 official at bats.
2: Wow.
0: That doesn't count walks.
2: Wow.
0: But like that's 32% of the time when they don't walk or it's not a sacrifice, they strike out 32% of the time. But then you look at it and you go, Eddie Furness's son, Will Furness, is their leading hitter at 319. He's got 7 home runs, 54 RBIs, but then Joe Unimark, 21 home runs, Tristan Bassetta, 22 home runs, Dom Decker, 10. Like it's, can you get through that row without giving up a big home run? That's where they've done their damage. And so this is a straight up, feels like Skip Bertman LSU offensive team. And hey, no surprise, that's the head coach was Ben McDonald's catcher at LSU for a long time. This feels like one of those teams where you go, hey, heavy arms and big guys and try to hit 3-run.

0: home run, and that's what Ole Miss does.
1: As long as Eddie Furness is not allowed to play, because that guy.
0: Yeah. Will's a good player. His dad was one of the best in my time of doing this that I have seen, for sure.
1: You're not kidding. That was the age of Gorilla Ball, and he was right there on top, just crashing home runs. Eddie Furness, he was a talk, especially when Jason and I were in school. Jason Caldwell, inside the Auburn Tigers, part of the Auburn Radio Network, going to be on the broadcast this weekend's Super Regional hosting Ole Miss. Talked to a buddy of mine who I'm sure that you know very well. He sent me screenshots of the ticket market, how hot the ticket's going to be. He said that he was too late, couldn't get tickets. Describe tickets for this event, the anticipation, and what is your expectation?
0: Yeah, no, they're gone. They sold out all of them to the season ticket holders. Those seats were already gone when presale went on for people who could order tickets. So there weren't many tickets to be had to begin with. But they added some more general admission areas heading into this weekend. And then I tweeted about it late on Monday night. They put up that it was 8,200. I can't remember the exact number, but program record for fans at Plains Apart was 8,200. And I said, look, if they hold this off, this won't last very long. That will be broken up. It'll be broken Friday night. I'm getting word that it could be 9,500, as many people like that, and maybe a few more than that. So there may be close to 10,000 people.
2: Where are they putting them, Jason? Night. Where are they putting them?
0: Everywhere you can, every square foot that somebody can get, they're going to put them in. But, you know, all the coaches from other sports have been buying student tickets and getting students there, during this summertime, which I think is pretty awesome. And so it should be a lot of folks here on Friday night and into Saturday, and that definitely won't hurt.
2: I got to ask you about the rest of the Southeastern Conference. A record number, obviously 12 teams made it. Now 7 are playing in the Super Regionals. How shocked were you that Tennessee, Arkansas, Kentucky, A&M, and Florida have bowed out?
0: Yeah. Of that group, obviously you look at Florida and you go at home, and they've been playing really well at the end of the year. That's probably the one. Kentucky just does not want to see West Virginia in a regional again. That's two
2: Never.
0: Years in a row that they've been eliminated by them. You look at Tennessee, and with the inconsistency, probably was the big thing for them all season. But then the flip side of that is that Oklahoma going to Georgia Tech and winning. We talked about it all year, and would Georgia Tech have enough pitching? And I thought in that ballpark it wouldn't matter. It was perfect ballpark for them to do what they do. And Oklahoma's offense got hot. They started scoring runs. And, look, that's where the depth of pitching matters, even for a Georgia Tech team that wasn't in the loser's bracket. Having to cover that fourth game was a tough deal for them. So Oklahoma's got pitching depth. They got some arms. I thought this year of all the teams we saw in person – I thought Texas and Georgia were the best two teams that I saw in person. But I thought Oklahoma was probably the toughest. And Butch Thompson said that after they played them. They were just really good defensively. They do all these things and make it really hard on you. And that's what they did to Georgia Tech. So, those ones. And then Texas, they didn't lose it at home from an offensive standpoint. I mean, it's really surprising. But, again, it was pitching for them, too. The lack of pitching depth was probably the thing that jumped onto them as much as anything.
1: Jason, while we have you, be remiss, didn't ask you about Auburn. Alex Golish, hot on the recruiting trail and making some headway. Isaac McNeil, four-star linebacker out of Vigor, and others. Describe for folks who haven't heard the latest haul and some of the movement we're getting from Alex Golish and his staff on the trail.
0: Yeah, no, they're continuing to just add guys, and you look at – Isaac McNeil yesterday, Vigor linebacker, is a top 100 player in the country, and that's a really big get for Auburn. I think, obviously, you look at DJ Durkin, and if you're a linebacker, you would have to feel pretty good about jumping into this defense as a linebacker after what we've seen from Eugene Asante and Xavier Atkins. And, I think some really young, talented guys will have a chance to step up even more this year, and so that was a big one. Aiden Wiggins is a kid from Burns High School in South Carolina. I talked to his coach late last night. And this guy that ran 10-6, 100 meters, is really talented, long corner. And that's what they continue to do when you look at, kind of their, okay, what's their type? And you look at you know, their corners, their defensive backs are 6 foot, 6'1" guys, taller. But I think the most interesting thing was they already had a commitment from Mason Johnson Cook in this class, and then they added another four-star running back in Kingston Miles. There's no question that you look at them and they're like, hey, we want to be able to run the football. That's going to be a big part of what we want to do as an offense. And they've gone out and grabbed a few offensive linemen and now a couple of running backs in this class. To me, that would make me feel good if I was an Auburn fan to go, hey, what's been the classic recipe for Auburn football to go win and to win big has always been to be strong up front, run the football. And it feels like that's what they want to do. And I think that's a good start for this 27 class.
1: Echo those sentiments. Jason Caldwell, 27 years of covering the Auburn Tigers, part of the 247 Sports Network, auburnundercover.com, at ITAT Jason there on X. Jason's going to be on the call, of course, with the Auburn radio broadcast as Auburn hosts Ole Miss coming up this weekend, Friday night, in fact, at Plainsman Park. And the weather does look nice. 83 is the high that day. We got partly sunny. Humidity's not going to be unbearable, so it should be nice, Jason.
0: It should be a great weekend, and let's see. And hey, we didn't mention, but a few hours from now, Auburn's men's golf goes for a second national championship in 3 years, taking on UCLA, and we played really, really well against Oklahoma State yesterday, the defending national champs. And so they got one more match to try to finish it off today. So Christian Clemente will have all the golf coverage on that side, and heck, football recruiting and baseball, a whole lot going on. So come check us out.
1: I was going to ask you if you could break down, like, compare UCLA, their opponent today, versus Florida State, their opponent 2 years ago.
0: No, Florida State. Luke Clanton was obviously one of the best players in the country, and it was kind of the breakout performance for Jackson Coivin that year and what he did. And you look at UCLA now, and obviously, I mean, look, they were the seventh seed and had to win one of the playoff spots to get into match play. The West Coast, they're going to have talented players.
1: Sure.
0: Auburn's experience should be helpful there. You felt like yesterday was probably the one, beating Oklahoma State, who had all five guys back from the national championship team a year ago. And Auburn played well. The young guys, if the young guys continue to play the way they played, then you have to like Auburn's chances, because those freshmen, a couple of freshmen for them, have played really well. If they go out and do that again, then you really got to like Auburn's chances.
1: We will keep an eye on Toomer's Corner late tonight. Jason Caldwell, inside the Auburn Tigers, at ITAT Jason, of course, part of auburnundercover.com. Jason, I know you'll have outstanding calls this weekend, but all the best. Be safe, and we'll talk to you very soon.
0: Thanks, guys. Appreciate it.
1: You as well. Jason Caldwell joining us on the Higginbotham Hotline. 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
5: 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Even though you walk every day, Dana does say you can make small adjustments to immediately improve your walking mechanics. 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

0: Great preview of the Auburn Super Regional coming up this weekend. Coming up next hour, we'll get you updated on the Senate hearing this morning in which Nick Saban, amongst many others, testified in front of the Senate as the Protect College Sports Act. They are trying to get their act together when it comes to college sports, the Big Ten and the SEC. They released a joint statement yesterday saying that they do not support the current bill in its present form, which means they need to go back to the drawing board. So we'll see what happens now that the hearing is over with and the amendment process will now begin.
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0: So we're just talking about the potential amendments and some changes to the sports bill in which Senator Cantwell and Cruz put forth. And just a few moments ago, Senator Maria Cantwell, she sounds willing to make changes to the bill based on comments from the hearing and beyond. But as far as pooling rights portion of the bill, this is a direct quote from the senator. She says, "It definitely want to keep that because we need revenue." End of quote.
1: Oh, okay.
0: Well, if you're not going to change that, I can go ahead and give you some free advice.
1: You're wasting your time.
0: Yeah, just like everything else.
1: And most our of time.
0: Politicians do on Capitol Hill. You waste all of our time and our taxpaying money.
1: Yes. Most importantly, our time. I really don't care about your time, but you're wasting our time.
0: Yeah. So, yeah, if that's a no-go for her, okay. Well, good luck getting Tony Petitti and Greg Sankey to take your phone call.
1: Because there's other good stuff in the bill.
0: Yes. Yes, there are.
1: It's on its face. You just don't look at the bill and say, oh, well, crap. No, there's some good stuff. But, yeah, also some stuff in there. Like the biggest sticking point with the SEC and the Big Ten. Like the biggest issue. And honestly, the issue that's driving all of this, and it's money. But let's pull it out. Sounded like a good idea.
0: Yeah, the pulling of the rights is something that the SEC and the Big Ten is not in favor of, and they're also not in favor of you potentially. Not that the SEC has any plans right now to expand the league, but in this bill, you would not allow these leagues to grow any more than what they are now. So,
1: hey, give it to Cody Campbell. He's quite the salesman. Mm-hmm. I guess whatever get-together he had with Campbell and Cruz, he was able to sell them on.
0: Meanwhile, socialism. In San Antonio, Texas, our favorite college football coach that is a walking soundbite, Joey McGuire, speaking at the San Antonio Quarterback Club, says that Texas Tech is expecting to announce a major 2027-28 home-and-home with a major blue blood. And then he adds, it's a direct quote, "It won't be Texas because they're scared," end of quote. I wonder who the blue blood's going to be.
2: Maybe Michigan?
0: But it won't be Texas because they're scared.
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7: Recent survey conducted by Common Sense Media found one-third of teenagers prefer AI companions over humans for serious conversations. There's a term for that, social offloading. 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

0: It is 1 o'clock. Welcome back in. It's hour number four of Three Man Front. Pat Landrum, Molly Conrad with you until 2 o'clock. If you missed any of our interviews from earlier today, Jason Caldwell, Auburn Undercover, joined the program about 30 minutes ago. Kind of previewed the Super Regional. Also talked a little Auburn football recruiting. They're on quite a bender themselves since Sunday. Five recruits have committed since over the weekend. We also talked to Roger Hoover from the Crimson Tide Sports Network as the Alabama Crimson Tide, as they get ready to host their Super Regional against the St. John's Red Storm. Almost said Redmond. The Red Storm. Not the Redmond anymore.
1: Yeah.
0: That was Chris Mullen.
1: It was.
0: Back in the day.
1: Who was it? Was it Carnesecca?
0: Lou Carnesecca was the head coach.
1: Yeah.
0: Yep.
1: Good old days.
0: Good looking logo, too.
1: Oh, it was a good looking logo.
0: Good looking logo. St. John's comes to town Saturday through Monday. Monday, if necessary. Auburn, meanwhile, they're Friday, Saturday, Sunday.
1: 8 o'clock Sunday, first pitch for Auburn.
0: If needed.
1: On Friday. 5 o'clock on Saturday. So, in theory, you could get the Auburn Super Regional decided before Alabama even takes the field, or maybe they're in their first few innings versus St. John's.
0: Tomorrow, we will do a preview of the Troy Trojans as they get ready to host their Super Regional. First time that the Trojans have ever hosted a Super Regional. They are two wins away from punching their ticket to the College World Series in Omaha. Barry McKnight, the voice of the Trojans, will be on tomorrow.
1: And before you ask the question that we naturally asked ourselves, we have an answer for you. The answer is no. We have never had three teams compete in Omaha at the same time for a College World Series. We have had two. That would have been back in 1997. Jim Wells led Alabama. Hal Baird led Auburn.
0: 1997.
1: Yep. Let's make it three.
0: Yep, that'd be cool. Be very cool. So the big story in college sports today, the Senate Commerce Committee, they held a hearing for the Protect College Sports Act that was written by Ted Cruz and Maria Cantwell. So now the sports bill will now move along to the potential of making an amendment or two in the process. That can be done as early as this week, especially on the heels that the SEC and the Big Ten released a joint statement yesterday saying that, no, we don't like the current bill. We're not going to support it, but we're willing to work with you moving forward. And so moments ago, Maria Cantwell, she says that there are things that she heard during the testimony today that would, you know, lead her to potentially change some things. But one thing that she will not change is the pooling of media rights.
1: Well, then nothing's going to change.
0: No, it will not. Last night, the Congressional Black Caucus, they said they're against this bill. We already know the SEC and the Big Ten is against it. So Nick Saban, front and center today, a lot of quotes, a lot of video you're going to see from Coach Nick Saban. He started the morning by talking about the NIL budget. This might surprise some of you, but take a listen to what Coach Nick Saban had to say about when he was at Alabama and where the current NIL status is at the Capstone.
2: Let me give you the history. My first year we had collective at Alabama, $2.7 million. Next year, $7 million. Next year, $10 million. I retired. Next year, $17 million. Next year, $24 million. Now you have schools that have close to $40 million rosters. So if we continue to do that, we're going to lose Olympic sports, we're going to lose non-revenue sports, we're going to lose scholarships, and basically what's going to happen is you're going to have football and basketball succeed, and we'll have club sports for everything else.
0: That was Nick Saban this morning. Just like you heard from Kirby Smart, longtime assistant coach for Nick Saban, the Georgia head coach last week in Destin, Florida, he basically said the same thing. He says, if we don't do something, we're going to lose a lot of the Olympic sports. And just like what Coach Saban said today, Kirby echoed those same sentiments last week. More Nick Saban this time. He kind of pulls the curtain back on the ongoing situation of tampering.
2: And we have nothing to control agents. We have nothing to control tampering. You know, Clemson had a player that was on campus for a whole week, and they come and got him off the campus and took him someplace else.
0: Nick Saban bringing up the Clemson Ole Miss saga.
1: I think the tampering is... I feel like that this is the most easily solvable. Just toughen the penalties if you're caught tampering. Why is there a reluctance there? Get a show cause. Those seem to get coaches' attention. But the whole head coach gets two games in six games. I understand it's supposed to fall at the feet of the head coach, but if tampering's such a big deal, why are we not putting stiffer penalties in place to penalize those who are blatantly tampering, which, according to some folks, everybody.
0: Saban went on to suggest that the only remedy to the competitive recruiting battle among the conferences and schools is a new governing body. Also, a commissioner with the authority to regulate the industry. So he wants basically a football czar. He wants to be, not him personally, I just meant he wants and sees the need for one person to be the face and the voice, and that has complete control over obviously all of those type of rules and regulations that you were just referring to.
1: I wonder how he would handle it right now if he was asked by these other conferences, not being the Big Ten and the SEC, how do we handle revenue?
0: Well, it's funny because just like we played for you yesterday, the MAC commissioner said the whole problem is the SEC and the Big Ten. I mean, they're the problem. Just like he had the Iowa State AD 2 weeks ago. So be done with them. Just go. Just go. Just go do your thing. Just go away. That's what he said. Well, Pete Bavakwa, who is the Notre Dame Athletics Director. So he was responding to a question from Senator Ted Cruz about what happens if Congress does nothing. And Bavakwa said the following. He said, if you continue to have all the resources pulled into football and escalating roster fees and not knowing where that ends, I believe that it's inevitable that the outcome is going to be a small handful of schools that will differentiate themselves and others will play football at a super league level. So the athletics director at Notre Dame is basically saying, hey, this Super League idea may not be so far in the future. Well, take a listen to what he had to say here in regards to pooling rights. Keep in mind, a little background of Bavakwa. He used to be an executive at NBC Sports. Take a listen to what he said.
3: My second concern is if you want to truly maximize the media value around the largest sport in terms of eyeballs, which is college football, I do think the best way to do that is a Super League. And I certainly don't want a Super League. I'm not sure anybody necessarily wants a Super League. Flooding the market, aggregating the market, bringing it to an aggregate form to major media companies, I'm not sure that's going to drive the value. Some say it will. If you wanted to maximize media value around college football, I think you would take 24 to 30 teams, create unbelievably competitive scheduling where a team like Notre Dame would play Alabama, Georgia, Penn State, Ohio State, Michigan, and start to get a number that more closely resembles an NFL number. I could be right, I could be wrong, but that's why I was encouraged that it's a voluntary application and that a lot more work could be done over the course of the next series of years to see if the value could prove itself out.
0: If you did the math, there's 18 teams in the Big Ten, 16 in the SEC, that's 34. You throw in Notre Dame, that's 35. Yes, that's above the NFL current number. I don't think anybody in the Big Ten would opt out. I don't think anybody in the SEC would opt out in regards to being a part of it. But he's absolutely right. It's you're faced with the reality from a monetary standpoint that these two leagues are ultimately going to have to join forces and be by themselves. It is inevitable. So whether we're talking about it now on this date in 2026 or have to wait till the new media rights deals come up in 2031 and 2032, it is going to happen. It's just a matter of time because there's no way that this sport will survive under the current standing.
1: That's one of the reasons why the whole 12, 16, or 24 just – what are we doing? Decide on one, because it's probably going to only be in place for however long, whether it's 31, 32, or sooner for some reason.
4: Well, and that's why I brought up the idea. I know the Big 12 and the ACC are mad about it, but probably going to be in their best interest as well to at some point join together. And whether that's two competing super leagues or it's they're a separate division than what the SEC and the Big 10 do, that's probably the future of college football. Whether we like that or not, it is inevitable, like Pat said.
0: Has there been any other ideas that would change the inevitable nature of this situation?
4: No, because well, you're not going back to the way that it used to be.
1: But not to defend them, but that's why I always kind of rolled my eyes at people who said, look at the NCAA. They drug their feet on this. They didn't address this. Why do you think they did that? Look at all the crap we're dealing with. Do you think if they had done it 10 years sooner, we'd have it figured out by now? I honestly, at this point, don't. I don't. I think there's some people out there that want to be disagreeable, but just to be disagreeable. They were never going to side with the SEC or the Big Ten's line of thinking. Just like there's a lot of people from that line of thinking that will never side with the Cody Campbell socialism model.
0: Hey, listen.
1: I just want games.
0: There might be a situation, and I just mentioned this about – and this is no disrespect to Mississippi State, but we all know that Mississippi State, they do not have, from a football standpoint, they do not have the monetary means to keep up with the Joneses.
1: No, and they will admit that to you. I live across the street from a grad.
0: And that's not a shot at them because you know what? They're really good in a lot of other things in the Southeastern Conference.
1: Yeah.
0: But from a football perspective, and you start talking about a super league, you know, do you need to have a buy-in? Like, if you're going to be a part of this, you know, you've got to have this amount dedicated to your football program for you to be a part of this so-called
4: $20 million, whatever it is.
0: That's the, you know, we're talking about salary caps for Major League Baseball. You got to have a basement if you want to be a part of this Super League. Like, you've got to invest X number of dollars on your roster every year, minimal. And then you cap it. Then you have a salary cap where you can't go one team is $50 million on their football roster and then Mississippi State's sitting there at 20.
1: That sounds good.
0: But there technically might be some teams in the Big Ten. I mean, face it. I mean, is Purdue going to step up?
4: I was about to say, how much does Northwestern spend on their football program?
0: Yeah, is Purdue going to do it?
4: Great at basketball.
0: Just like Mississippi State's very, very good at baseball.
4: Yep.
0: And they're completely cool with doing what they do in Starkville.
4: Yep. Made it to OKC in softball.
0: Yep.
4: Focus on what you're good at.
0: Yep.
4: And you can afford.
1: I guess we'll find out pretty quick where the priorities are. Because I could see Vanderbilt now saying, yeah, we want to be a part of that.
4: Yeah. I mean, 3 years ago, no, but yeah, now.
1: Who? And I realize what baseball has taken a temporary pause and a step back, if you will.
4: From what they're doing with basketball.
1: Basketball and football.
4: Doing great.
1: They're thriving.
0: But you have a super league that is mirrored to what the NFL. You have rules in place. You have the Lane Kiffin rule. You have a salary cap. You have collective bargaining. You're able to go out and sell a television package like what Bavakwa just said, Notre Dame playing Alabama, Notre Dame playing Georgia, Notre Dame playing Ohio State, playing Michigan. If you're a television executive, are you kidding me? You are paying top dollar for that. I mean, that is like the NFL package that you have on Sundays.
1: And then we, in turn, will pay top dollar to watch it.
0: Yes.
1: America.
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13: For the ninth year in a row, Finland has been named the happiest country in the world. That's according to the World Happiness Report put out every year by the Wellbeing Research Center at the University of Oxford in the UK. Two other Nordic nations, Iceland and Denmark, came in at numbers 2 and 3. Now, having spent quite a bit of time in these countries over my 2.5 decades as a journalist, I can tell you that this is not at all that surprising. There's an entirely different way of thinking in these countries. We before me, you might say. In other words, the mentality is less adversarial and much more, we're all in this together. One other interesting thing that came up was that no matter where someone lived, the more time they spent on social media, the less happy they were. Want to smile? It's simple. Put your phone away for a bit. I'm Dr. Sanjay Gupta, helping you live a better life.
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0: 118, three-man front on this Wednesday. Appreciate Brian Edwards, Roger Hoover, Jason Caldwell joining us in the show. 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This is Pat Ponders.
1: I want to know what you're thinking. Tell me what's on your mind.
2: It's time for Pat Ponders.
3: All right, question number one. Tennis star Serena Williams, 44 years old, announced that she's coming back to the tennis world. So it got me thinking, who's the most remarkable comeback athlete that you have ever seen?
4: Coming back from retirement?
3: Mm-hmm.
4: Aaron Donald next year.
3: Okay.
4: That's tough.
0: Let's say...
5: That is a tough one.
4: I mean, Tom Brady did pretty well after his first retirement coming back. Still pretty good. I know what Landrum's going to say.
0: Who?
4: MJ.
0: No. Too easy. That's a given.
4: That is the gimme, yeah.
5: Did Michael Phelps ever, like, retire?
0: That's a good one.
3: He did.
5: Okay. I would go Phelps.
0: Was that after the
4: pop
0: water
4: thing?
0: Bong?
3: No, he actually, I mean, he retired and, like, he got out of the water. Like, he was completely, and then he came back.
5: See, I couldn't remember.
3: Yeah.
4: Something about those Michaels. Yeah, that's probably the best. Him and MJ, those would be the two best. I forgot he retired.
3: Man, there's one right under your nose.
4: Baseball?
3: Nope.

0: I'm going to be mad when you say it.
1: Brett Favre.
0: Did he retire?
2: Philip Rivers.
0: Oh, well. That's a great story. Maybe not the...
2: Well, that was the most recent on yes, everyone's mind, yes. though.
0: No, that's good. Yeah, I completely forgot.
1: Yeah, I didn't think about that one either.
0: We talked about that this morning, too, with the Aaron Donald thing.
2: All right, question number two.
1: I was going to say Garth Brooks if it wasn't.
0: There you go. There you go.
2: So Joe Namath celebrated his 83rd birthday on Sunday. When it comes to the most famous quarterbacks in Alabama football history, where do you rank Broadway Joe?
0: The most famous?
2: Most famous.
0: He's got to be number one.
1: He's number one for me.
0: Yeah, he's number one.
3: Yeah, number one.
1: I just think about him kind of in order, though. I think about Namath. I think about Stabler. And I start working my way.
0: I feel like he's the one that he transcended football, though, in terms of his popularity and his
1: fame.
0: He was
1: on the Brady Bunch.
0: And, yeah, like he was a star outside of the game of football.
3: Yeah.
0: Easily him as much as I would love to say someone else. But.
2: Would you say that he's the most famous Alabama football player of all time?
0: Yeah. Yeah.
1: Yes.
0: Yeah.
3: Yeah.
0: I think he's the one that the average sports fan
2: knows who he is.
0: Would know who that
1: yeah.
0: is. Even people that are like mine and Molly's age that obviously didn't watch him play, you know who Joe Namath
1: is. Yeah, it doesn't matter the age.
0: Yeah. The fur coats and everything, like the look, all that. Yeah. Easily, Joe.
2: Question number three. On this date, back in 1987, the Mariners selected Ken Griffey Jr. with the number one pick in the Major League Baseball draft.
0: He's good.
2: The kid went on to hit 630 career home runs, seventh most in MLB history. He won 10 gold gloves. That's tied for third most of an outfielder all time. If you could guarantee one current athlete that would live up to the hype and become an all-time great, who would you choose and why? Because when Griffey came out, they immediately tabbed him as the guy, and he lived up to it.
0: Like we're talking about a college athlete that once they become a pro, they're going to be...
2: Or maybe a rookie, someone that's new in their professional field. Whatever the case may be.
0: So, like, Paul Skeens doesn't count because he's already established.
2: Yeah, I would not
0: himself.
2: Say Paul Skeens is one of them.
3: Okay. See, the one that came to me first was Kevin McGonigal. He was the Tigers prospect that got called up. This is his first year, and he's been, like, one of the only good things about the team this year. So, I would go him.
0: It's going to be an all-time... I don't want to say this one. Because it feeds into the narrative, and I'm tired of hearing about it. The first person that came to my mind was Jeremiah Smith, though. In terms of somebody that will just come in and be a...
3: That's good.
0: Like a Julio Jones type, where we're 20 years from now going, man, that guy was everything and more that we thought he was going to be.
1: I'll go basketball. I'll go Darius Acuff. Arkansas.
2: He's
0: a good one.
2: Yep.
0: Yeah, that's a really good one. Man, that's a really good question. That's a good
1: conversation. I almost went E.J. Crowell, but I wanted to...
0: We'll give him some time.
1: Let's give him some time.
0: We'll give him some time.
1: Let's see how the summer goes. But if he's healthy, he's going to be really good.
0: Keelan Russell.
2: Isn't that crazy to think that Griffey...
1: He was so good. And I... Was it just you, Pat? I didn't feel like we got enough of Griffey. I felt like he still had some in the tank when he left.
2: I mean, I saw him enough in Cincinnati when we played him 21 times this season.
0: He's the one that when he retired, didn't he just put like a note on his locker and he just walked out, if I remember correctly?
2: I don't know if he did that because, you know, towards the end, you know, when he was hitting all those accomplishments in the MLB record book, they always had the going away stuff. I mean, I'll never forget when he hit his 500th home run. I think he hit it in St. Louis, and his dad was there watching him play.
0: So I was like, he retired in June. So I remember he retired like in the middle of the season. Like he just kind of, like, I'm done. Yeah, man, he was so good.
2: Yep.
1: I'm looking at, man.
2: The younger generation, if you never saw him play, and I saw him play in person a bunch, that dude was unbelievable.
1: Pat, I forgot.
0: Best that swing I've ever seen.
1: Almost 10 seasons with the Reds.
2: Yeah.
0: See, because when I was growing up, that's like the King Griffey Jr. that I was the most familiar with was in Cincinnati.
1: Totally forgot he played for the White Sox.
2: Yeah.
1: Yeah.
0: Best swing, though. Best swing in baseball.
1: He still hits 19 home runs in 2009. He retired in, what, 2010?
0: Yeah.
1: With 98 at-bats. So the year before, he hits 19 home runs.
2: And now he's an award-winning photographer.
0: You're special. Mm-hmm. Yeah, him and Randy
1: Fitzgerald.
0: Johnson.
1: Larry Fitzgerald, too.
0: Yeah. That's crazy.
2: All right, question number four. We do this periodically during Pat Ponders. I need you to take your phone out and give us the five most frequently used emojis.
3: Ooh.
0: Ooh, okay. Let's see.
3: Okay, mine's the crying, laughing. The two crying, laughing emojis are number one and two. The third one is the white heart. Like, just like the heart, you know? And then the green check mark. And then the eyeball emojis.
2: Okay. All right, go ahead, Conrad. You got eggplant. What else you got?
3: A peach.
0: I have the
1: that's a good one.
0: The peach.
1: Peach. Which way are we supposed to go? This way or this way?
0: It's down.
3: It's down.
1: Yeah. Down?
3: Yeah.
2: All right, now, I'm sorry, Conrad. We were...
0: Yes, thank you.
2: What now, what was it again?
1: Eggplant and what?
3: The peach.
2: And the peach?
0: So I have the eyeball one, like Molly, the one that's like...
2: So you have the eggplant, then the eyeball.
0: The sus one.
2: Which that makes sense.
1: Why is a glass of milk in there?
0: I have the regular crying and then the laughing crying.
3: Yeah.
0: I have both of those. I have the one with the... like the bead of sweat where you're like nervous about something and you're like, I have that one. And then I have the smirking devil one. That's the other one. You know the purple one? It's like the old demon.
3: Mm-hmm.
0: Yeah, I know.
2: You've got the pow emoji. Looks like, is that the, what's that one?
3: That's like, it's hot.
2: It's hot?
3: Yeah.
2: Okay. And then 100. Like 100%.
3: That's
2: something.
3: A good one.
2: Then you got the skull and crossbones, and it looks like the emoji where he's got his eyes shut, but he's got his tongue sticking out.
1: Yeah.
2: That's your five.
1: Yeah.
3: See, whenever something is really funny, I use the crying one.
0: Yes, there's different circumstances.
3: There's different circumstances, yes.
2: This was the infamous question years ago that you and I had no idea, and we were doing this exercise. And for some reason, the British flag was one of my top emojis that I used.
0: Oh.
1: So Pat started sending texts with a British flag.
2: And so Ryan Hennessy and I, when we had texted each other, then he started like texting me like different flags.
3: You did that
2: like
3: when that. I first started working here. Yeah. Every message he would send me had a British flag in it, and I didn't understand why.
2: To this day, I still don't know why, how that showed up that way, but okay.
1: Remember that. And then Ryan started sending one back. But it was a different country.
2: Yeah, it was a different flag every
1: and
2: time.
1: And then we thought it was maybe code for something.
2: Yeah. But he was just being a smart aleck. I miss Ryan. He was a good dude.
1: He was back here visiting.
2: Was he?
1: Mm-hmm.
0: Oh, didn't want to come say hey.
2: Yeah, that's missed nice. Our calls, Conrad.
1: He did not.
2: How about
1: he
2: that?
1: Specifically avoided that's... us.
0: Didn't get a text from him then.
1: Yeah.
2: Okay.
0: That's unfortunate.
2: All right, final question of the day comes courtesy of BB. A new study has found that one in two Americans are massively lacking the amount of fun in their lives. The state-by-state poll of 5,000 adults found 48% are lacking in fun, and 12% can't even remember the last time they had a full free day to have fun. Aww. What do you do to have fun? And not just fun, but the kind that makes you smile incessantly, the kind that makes you laugh until your belly hurts.
1: Braves games with my wife. We did amusement parks last summer. That was a lot of fun. We'll do escape rooms. We've done the big game show. We like doing those kinds of things.
0: The last... and it, I mean, it was very recent, but like over the Memorial Day weekend, when me and Paige, we went to the lake with like my best friend and his family. And so it's like a couple of my best friends and their wives and their parents. And it's just like a, it's like my second family. And we're all there. And you just hang out, eat food, go in the water, drink cold beer, just talk, hang out. No one's on their phone. No one, you're just hanging, you're just enjoying each other's company. Like that's the most fun that I have. Those are the best memories that I have.
3: See, I was going down that route too, and I'm very fortunate that I get to do this and have these friends, but every time it's a holiday or anything, they have a place at one of the lakes around here, and it's kind of the same sort of thing. Like, no one's really on their phone, like, you don't really, like, no one's wearing any makeup, like, you're just wearing, like, a t-shirt or a swimsuit, we're just all having a good time, and yeah, not a worry in the world, except what time you're going to lay out or go tubing. Yeah. Great. It's a lot of fun.
0: Not a care in the world.
3: Not a care in the world.
1: What about you, Patrick? What makes you smile?
2: You know, we talked about this a few years ago on the show. Obviously, I watch a lot of sports. But when my wife and I, when we do get an opportunity to sit around and we do watch a program together, it's usually the Great British Bake Off.
1: Yes.
3: That's a good show.
2: Maybe you and I, yeah. We talked about that a few years ago. That's always, that's something that's just... It's just good, clean, wholesome.
1: Yeah.
2: It's just, you know.
1: I was talking with somebody about that the other day, and I think that's why it's harder to find clean, wholesome fun these days. So when you see one of those places, like 10 years ago, I would never have tried to go or taken the time to go to these places. I'm so glad that we do it now. We do it as a couple.
2: Well, same thing. I would never sit down.
1: No.
2: And really? I mean, because I don't cook. I don't bake. Mm-hmm. You know,
1: but it's something you enjoy.
2: But it's just such a, it's a, just a good show. The people on there, the presenters are funny. It's very well produced.
1: Right.
2: It's, you know, and it's a good view.
0: I mean, my wife and I, not with that, it's not wholesome, but like reality TV and you just sit there and you're just like, I don't know. It's just funny. Like you're just sitting there like with each other, like cutting up and making fun of the other people. And maybe that's not nice, but it's just like, it's entertaining. Like it's just, it's mindless fun. And you're just sitting there.
1: Yeah, they,
0: like,
1: they with sign each up other. For that. It's
0: exactly.
1: Okay.
0: They know what they're getting.
2: See,
0: themselves
2: we like
0: into.
2: To make fun of all the British teeth. We call them gnashers.
0: Yeah.
2: So look at the gnashers on that one.
0: That's good.
2: So they don't have dental care in Great Britain. Like what's wrong with them?
1: Austin Powers. You got those. Austin Powers teeth.
2: Yeah.
0: It's a stereotype for a reason, I guess. with the teeth. So.
2: All right, that's today's Pat Ponders. Love to hear from you on the text line, 205-834-9450. More Three Man Front on this Wednesday on Jocks.
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1: Text line is open, 205-834-9450. We take you there now. A lot of these texts coming in pertaining to Pat Ponder, some of the questions that we just answered. And Fat Joe chimes in, the best retirement or comeback from retirement. He goes George Foreman. That's a good one.
0: There's a lot of good boxers that said, hey, I'm going to retire, and then I came back.
1: Remember George Foreman, one of the last fights, because I watched it with my dad. Was that, who did he take on? This would have been 90s, later 90s. It was a big fight.
0: I will tell you that he is one of my top five favorite people I've ever met in my life, was George Foreman. Just absolutely first class.
1: And everybody says that it wasn't just the in the ring or the on the air persona.
0: He was fantastic.
1: He's genuinely a good dude.
0: No, he was awesome. LL Cool J is in my top five.
1: You told me that one. Richard Simmons.
0: Richard Simmons
1: could not have been nicer.
0: Oh, very cool guy.
2: When we went on our honeymoon in St. Lucia almost four years ago now, we saw George Foreman had a home there on the island. It was him and his neighbor was Steven Tyler.
1: Huh.
2: They had two houses right next to each other, like on a cliffside, and St. Lucia is beautiful. Good grill.
1: Regarding the what makes you happy question, the answer cannot be college football, because at first, when your team wins, you love it. You get addicted to winning. When your team wins big, you get addicted to winning big. And then when your team simply wins but doesn't win big, you're miserable because it's not good enough. And, God forbid, if your team starts losing, you're really in a depressed state.

0: Thank you, Miles, in Mississippi.
1: Alabama fans?
0: You didn't say Alabama fans, but you did.
1: When the shoe fits.
0: You did.
1: That's just the first thing that came to my mind. We take it for granted.
0: Conrad, I need you to open up the text line. To the 136 text. Suggestions for what your emojis would have been.
1: Eggplant.
0: Yep.
1: The squirt emoji. the peach emoji, the thumbs down, and the praying hands emoji.
0: How about a little Molly out of nowhere with the peach?
2: That was good.
0: I was like, what?
2: That was good.
1: That's good.
2: And then she runs out of the room.
1: That's good. Yeah.
0: Most successful return after the first retirement. Not even close. It was Michael Jordan. Came back, won 3 more championships. Yeah, that was too easy. David and Madison agrees. All-time greatest, Keelan Russell. RTR.
2: That's good.
0: To the Pat Ponder's question on future star, Jackson Coivin, the golfer at Auburn. I can't recall how to spoil or spell his last name. He's good. Joey Mullins, our buddy from Sanford, he says, if you include about coming back from injury, Bo Jackson hitting a home run in his first at bat after having hip replacement surgery would be up there. Yeah, we could throw that in there. Would Hulk Hogan count? He retired from WWF, then came back WCW, went on to be the heel with the NWO. Yeah, I think Hogan absolutely counts. Someone else saying George Foreman. Bart Starr for Alabama quarterbacks.
2: Okay. Another good one.
0: Yep.
2: Didn't Floyd Mayweather, didn't he retire and then he came back? But Molly had a really good one because a lot of people forget about that. But Michael Phelps did retire and then he came out. I don't know. I forgot what year that was.
3: He's my goat.
0: Drake fires in and says, how about Rocky? He did. He came back after retirement.
2: Sure did.
0: Did it at a high level. Allen says Phil Jackson came back from retirement.
2: That's right. He did. Another good one.
0: Oh, I got one. Dick Vermeil.
2: Won a Super Bowl with the St. Louis Rams after retiring all those years and winning the TV booth.
0: It would be funny if we get all this settled, Super League, salary cap, agent, percentage, etc. Then the NFL decides not to enforce the 3 years out of high school rule anymore. That's about the way it would work. Kevin says the big question college football needs to answer now is this. Are we going to even pretend these are still amateur college athletes? We're going to fully be in on the pro model. It's pretty much that simple. Cook says, actually, the Super Leagues doesn't sound too bad. Two Super Leagues, the winner between each league is the team that plays for a national championship. I'm down for it.
1: Georgia versus TCU.
0: Posey, best comeback. He sends in a movie meme. From Christmas Vacation. Hey, Griswold. Where do you think you're going to put a tree that big? Clark's answer? Bend over and I'll show you.
3: I wasn't talking to you.
0: Thanks, Posey. Always great for text. Cigar Cowboy says Don Knotts left after 5 years and return for five episodes. Evel Knievel. You can count on him to come out of retirement at least once a year. What ended up getting him? Was it like complications of hepatitis?
2: Sounds right.
0: Jamar Smith retired to Dunkin' Donuts, came back. Lead the Stallions. That's a good one.
2: That is a good one.
0: And Justin adds Tom Brady retiring and winning in Tampa. We mentioned that one too. Thanks for all your texts.
2: Outstanding. Before we go to our final break of the afternoon, I know this is going to break Landrum up, so please contain yourself. You want to turn your mic off because I don't want to hear you sobbing or laughing or both. Nick Castellanos has been cut by the Padres.
0: We might just have a spot for him.
1: There's a deep drive to left.
0: We might just have a spot for you, Nick. What was he hitting?
1: I'm going to guess 188.
2: I did not have that in front of me, but I will get that for you. But yeah, the experiment in San Diego has just ended. They DFA'd him, so.
1: I'm going to guess it wasn't a... Ooh, I was close. 191.
2: How many home runs?
1: 191 batting average, 4 homers, 20 RBIs.
2: Well, you know what? He had 4 more home runs than Fernando Tatis Jr.
1: That's true. Well, no, he's only got 3 more now.
0: He's hitting 100 points higher than Ha-Seong Kim.
1: How much is Kim making?
2: So you would take Castellanos and the
0: Braves? I believe 20 million this year.
2: You would take Castellanos and the Braves?
0: Yeah.
1: Well, he's making the same as Kim, so.
0: You put him on the bench and you wait for something historic to happen.
2: And then you put him out there.
1: A major world event.
0: Something. We got plenty of opportunities these days. Yeah, you just throw him out there.
1: Man, we really need some traction in the Middle East. Put him in the lineup.
0: I'm not kidding. I got almost instant diarrhea every time that guy came up in a clutch situation against my Braves. Just knew it was going to happen.
1: And then something terrible was going to happen elsewhere. And
0: usually
1: in the world.
0: It did.
1: It was a weird... There will be a documentary or something about that one day because it happened all the time.
0: It did. Multiple times. That's why that's what Trey Wallace became our Nick Castellanos on the show.
2: It really did.
1: Yeah, with the Pope. That's right.
2: We will continue on, put a bow on this one as we wrap things up on this Wednesday edition of Three Man Front.
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10: 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And there's perhaps no movement more fundamental than walking. It reinforces the alignment, stability, and coordinated muscle activation that supports how your body moves, whether you're doing strenuous exercise or simply going about your daily life. This is according to Dana Santis, a strength and conditioning specialist. Even though you walk every day, Dana does say you can make small adjustments to immediately improve your walking mechanics. So, keep your rib cage stacked over your pelvis. Avoid leaning over or arching your lower back. Allow your arms to swing naturally in coordination with your legs. Keep your gaze forward, your jaw relaxed, and then just breathe in through your nose and out through your mouth. I'm Dr. Sanjay Gupta, helping you live a better life.
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0: but you can't.
1: 151, going back to retirement talk, this is so good. Justin fires in. Ronnie Marchant retired from selling furniture every other week. Ronnie Marchant Furniture, everything must go, folks, this weekend. Unless you're around two weekends from now where we'll do it again. He was always running it back. Everything must go. You guys missed it, but yeah, Ronnie Marchant is a big deal. Ronnie Marchant. Used to watch those commercials and see the handy TV and appliance.
2: Could have used that the other day when we bought a couch. That was not $5,000. Pat insinuated.
1: Oh, he didn't insinuate. He said it.
2: Well, he did. Yeah, he did.
3: What did I say?
2: That I bought a $5,000 couch.
1: You get llama skin couches.
2: That's what I'm about to say. What does that even look like?
3: I don't know. If you'll invite us to your house, seriously, maybe we'll see it.
2: You're not going to be able to. If it's $5,000, you're not sitting on it.
1: You don't keep the plastic on it like everybody else? You keep the plastic on it until
4: Have found a couple of $5,000 couches.
2: Are they immaculate? Are they
4: covered in, this is an $8,000.
1: Are they
4: couch.
1: Covered in llama?
4: It's a three-piece sectional.
2: That sounds nice.
1: All right, Dr. Mel wants to chime in. We got to see Dr. Mel this past weekend. Pat, myself, outside of Protective Stadium with his grandson, Isaac. Hey, Dr. Mel.
5: Hey, guys. How are you all this afternoon?
3: Doing we're great, well. Dr. Mel.
5: Great seeing you guys Saturday at the game. And my grandson, one of my grandsons, Isaac, was my wife, and I raised Isaac. Isaac is 14. We have 17 grandkids.
3: Wow.
5: He's number 16. So his mom passed away 3 years ago. So we took on the task, and most of our family called us Sarah and Abraham, which we're up to the task. But just quick comment. I know you all got to go off the air pretty soon. Matter of fact, you all left off two phenoms, the real chosen ones. And matter of fact, I'll give you a clue. One of them played from French Lick, Indiana, and the other one was from Michigan State. They played in the NCAA championship.
1: Magic and Larry.
5: 1979. Magic and Larry became two staples, and they were the chosen one, not the self-promoting king, LeBron James, and then the Black Mamba, Kobe Bryant.
1: Those are all really good ones.
5: Yes, sir.
1: I forgot some of these guys had retirements. You just forget that they had that gap in their careers because their careers, like the guys you mentioned, we just remember them for being great.
5: Right, yeah. But fantastic. Well, guys, it's great always to see y'all. Keep up the great work.
3: Thank you, Dr. Mel.
5: Molly, I'm sorry that Nebraska wasn't able to prevail, but maybe next time. And Conrad, you know, I'm glad you got a chance to meet Fayon yesterday. Roll Tide. Keep up the great work, guys.
3: Thank you, Dr. Mel. Have a good
1: afternoon. Thanks, Dr. Mel.
3: Thank you so
1: Appreciate
3: much.
1: Appreciate you.
3: I told you guys about an interesting comment at the San Antonio Touchdown Club by Joey McGuire, the head coach of Texas Tech. He said that they're currently working on adding some blue bloods to their schedule in 27 and 28. He also added that it will not be Texas because Texas is scared to play Texas Tech. Well, Matt Zenitz from CBS Sports, he is reporting that it appears that the two blue bloods that Texas Tech has been having conversations with about adding to their schedule is USC and Notre Dame.
2: Okay, I like that.
1: They fit the criteria.
2: I'll watch those games.
1: Who's playing quarterback for Texas?
3: What if Notre Dame would go to Lubbock? Well, they did go to Fayetteville last year.
1: You've been to Athens. Have a wonderful rest of your Wednesday. God is great.
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12: If you're caring for an aging parent, you may feel quite often that you're alone in what you're doing. But you're not. Not by a long shot. According to a new report by the Pew Research Center, 10% of U.S. adults are caring for a parent over age 65. Millions more are caring for a spouse or partner 65 or older. Beyond the sheer numbers, this report, perhaps unsurprisingly, found a major difference in caregiver well-being between men and women. One psychologist we spoke to suggested thinking 5 years in the future and imagining where you are right now. Will you be glad you took something on, or regretful that you didn't? You also need to cut yourself some slack, he said, especially women. Don't try to shoulder all of the burden by yourself. You might need to ask for help before you burn out. You'll be so glad you did. I'm Dr. Sanjay Gupta, helping you live a better life.
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0: Welcome to Wednesday. And how many times have we told you we are going to talk about a congressional hearing to save college football? That's where we are today, and we'll have it all for you in the next 4 hours. Good afternoon. Welcome in. Plenty to do today. Let's update you on exactly what has transpired since we last talked. Nick Saban, 3 years removed from football, spending more time on Capitol Hill these days than he is on a practice field. This is what he had to say in front of the Senate Commerce Committee. He says, you have schools that have $40 million rosters. I guess he hasn't been paying attention to LSU right now. Blake Topmeyer says, you also have schools that pay coaches $13 million and soaring and pay team weightlifting $1 million plus. Congress going to cap their earnings too. Here's Saban.
1: Moved away from development to focusing on money and not life skills. So to put this in perspective, if you had the biggest, baddest Ferrari that you could ever have and it was going 150 miles an hour toward the Grand Canyon, somebody needs to tap the brakes. And I think that's what we all need to do here. And I'm going to veer a little away from my testimony and just give you some examples of, you know, things that I think people may not know that are happening in college football that are huge problems. First of all, I think student athletes should profit from name, image, and likeness as long as those things are authentic endorsements. They create branding for themselves. They sign with the company. They do promotions. I think these things are all healthy for their education as well as their quality of life. I think name, image, and likeness has become pay for play. You know, I said 5 or 6 years ago when a school that I'm not going to mention who didn't do anything wrong had what is called a collective. A collective is an organization that raises money basically from alumni to be able to pay players and disguise it as marketing opportunities. When a school did that, the first school that did it, I said, is this what we want college football to become? And I got really criticized for that. But it has become that. And it's become pay for play.
0: So you're appearing in front of Congress and you're trying to save college sports, but you're not going to name Jimbo Fisher in Texas A&M because they had a better recruiting year than you. And don't forget, the whole purpose of what Nick Saban said that May night in Birmingham wasn't about Jimbo Fisher beating him in recruiting. It was he was trying to inspire his own fan base and his own booster club to give more money, just to set the record straight in front of Senator Cruz's committee. So the SEC, Big Ten, they did not support this bill, which immediately should tell you something about this bipartisanship and what exactly it meant. We'll review all of that this afternoon with people who were in the room. Gordon Gee, obviously not a fan of commissioners. He said, we've turned over too much power to commissioners. The word student is not in their lexicon. The word athlete and money is. I don't mean to throw them under a bus, though I just did. Gordon Gee, one of the bigger clowns who have ever worn a bow tie as a chancellor. And what do we really, when it gets down to it, do you want Congress bailing out your own problems? That's a question Blake Topmeyer asked in a scorching USA Today piece today. Blake, good afternoon. Before we get to exactly what you wrote, unpack what happened today in front of Ted Cruz's committee and whether it will move the needle at all.
2: Well, I want to start with something, Paul, that you just played there from Nick Saban. Nick Saban's money quote was, if you had the biggest, baddest Ferrari you could ever have and it was going 150 miles an hour toward the Grand Canyon, someone needs to tap the brakes, end quote. My question for Saban and others would be, who's responsible for this Ferrari driving 150 miles an hour toward the Grand Canyon? It's the guy behind the wheel. And if the moron driving the Ferrari 150 miles an hour toward the Grand Canyon, maybe it's his responsibility to tap the brakes and not the federal government's, right? And I think that's sort of the elephant in the room here. The big question is, who's responsible for fixing these problems? Is it the person behind the wheel? Is it the leaders of College Sports Inc. Who created this situation? Or is it the federal government's place to come in and take over, you know, and that's I guess that's the question that'll have to be answered here as this bill progresses.
0: Yeah, and Blake, not to focus entirely on Nick Saban, but you know, he seemed to be doing quite well when he had a monopoly on the five stars, didn't he? And it was only when Jimbo Fisher came around with this, I'm not going to name any names, but this collective, like, how long, that was only because everybody else wasn't doing the same thing, even though it was legal, as you well know.
2: Yeah, Nick Saban became the greatest college football coach ever during an era in which coaches flexed unfettered omnipotence. And it's no surprise that he would be in favor of a bill that would enforce a cap on college athlete earnings and would restrict player movement. I mean, Saban misses the all-encompassing control that coaches like him used to have. That's why he retired. The game changed, and he didn't want to be involved with it at that point. And more power to him. He earned the right to retire, and it seems like he's enjoying himself quite well parading up to Washington, D.C. But it comes as no surprise to me that Saban, again, someone who thrived in the era of coaching omnipotence, would be in favor of a bill that places restrictions on college athletes.
0: Yeah, and I mean, I guess because maybe we both know Nick Saban so well, when I hear him refer to it as name, image, and likeness, he does it with disdain under his breath, because he still can't wrap his arms around that, and I think most people know that. Leading me to this question, is he really the best representative for the sport? He's got the most accomplishments. Everyone knows that, but is he representing where college football is today in June of 2026?
2: Not really. I mean, he's retired, right? I mean, this is why he's not in the sport anymore. So, I mean, I guess he represents the grievance crowd, the I don't like where college football is at today, therefore I'm no longer a part of it. I mean, he's a great spokesperson for that crowd. For what's actually going on in college football today, I mean, I think he's fairly aware of it, sure, but he's not dealing with that day in, day out, because he didn't want to anymore. And so from his perspective, it is obviously gone in a direction that he doesn't like. That's why he's not involved in the game anymore. I think there are probably other coaches who are lukewarm on the way things have gone the last 5 years, and there are probably other coaches who are just fine and perfectly enjoying the way the sport has transgressed in the last 5 years. But what you have in Nick Saban is sort of the mouthpiece for the grievance crowd, the coaches and the individuals in the enterprise who really don't like the developments of the last 5 years, and they're going to tell you everything that they don't like. And certainly he's entitled to his opinion, and his opinion does reverberate. It does speak volumes in that space, but no, he's... I think he's a spokesperson for a particular point of view here, and that is the point of view that they don't like, you know, the direction that the sport is headed. But like I said, there are many other current coaches who have found a way to make it work, or are even thriving in this model and think it's fine.
0: Yeah, Blake Todmeier with us, and Ted Cruz, who's made a career out of self-serving and self-promotion, said that during the hearing today that we have to save college athletics. And you know, all the credit to him and Maria Cantwell for this bipartisan bill. That's what I've heard from the peanut gallery, as you well know, Blake. But it just felt like after all this work and all the praise that they've been receiving, they missed out on the two biggest cats in the game that move the needle more than they do, and that's the commissioner of the SEC and the Big Ten, who issued their statements yesterday. So I give you this long preamble to ask you the money question. Where is this going?
2: Do they have 60 votes? I mean, that's I don't know the answer to that, Paul. I wish I could tell you. I don't know that.
0: Well, Cruz said in one of his many interviews last week that he could find them.
2: Well, if he can find him, as you said, more power to him, I guess. And he'll be able to take a victory lap the next time he's out on the campaign trail and tell everybody that he saved college sports. Saved them from what? I'm not sure. But, yeah, I guess if he can find 60 votes, that'll be a giant feather in his cap. He's got to get, I think if my math is correct, to get to 60, he'll need to keep all the Republicans on board. And what, he would need 7 Democrats? That's the breakdown. Yes. In the Senate, right? He'd need to have 7 Democrats. And Maria Cantwell, a Democrat, co-wrote this, and there's another Democratic co-sponsor on the bill. So conceivably, you got 2 right there. You have to find 5 more. He sounds pretty confident about his ability to do that. And let's think about it like this, though, Paul. The leaders of college sports have spent the last 5 years, including Greg Sankey, telling people in Congress that only Congress can solve their problems. Greg Sankey himself said that. That's a direct line from him. He said only Congress can solve what ails college sports. Well, I guess after 5 years, maybe enough people have heard that on Capitol Hill that they believe that only Congress can cure whatever it is that ails college sports. I think in a lot of areas, college sports are flourishing. Does it need some clear, enforceable rules? Absolutely. Does it need a 111-page bill from Capitol Hill? I think that is a subject of much debate. And it's, as you said, now that he's seen the bill, Greg Sankey and Tony Petitti, they don't like this bill. Don't like it enough to support it. They've come out in opposition to it. So after 5 years of the vanguard of the please help us Congress crowd, that's where Greg Sankey was. Now he's saying, oh no, don't help us exactly in that manner, help us in a different way. So it's interesting how he's kind of flip-flopped throughout this, but you are correct that there is a notable absence of support for this bill from the two biggest power brokers in college sports, being the SEC and the Big Ten.
0: And Blake, we all know that more private jet fuel will be used for the Big Ten and the SEC to get to Washington and have more meetings with Cruz and Cantwell and anyone else. But didn't it seem to make more sense to do that before a public hearing? Because you can't have another hearing on this. You can work out the framework. But to me, having Sankey and Petitti there today would have certainly sent a much stronger message than some of the rejects that they could dig up from graves in West Virginia, like Gordon Gee.
2: It wasn't exactly a who's who of college football in Washington, D.C. I will give you that. Nick Saban, again, we've covered this ground. He represents the yesteryear crowd, and he was certainly a who's who of his generation, no doubt about it. But he is retired, at least from coaching. He's earning, I believe, $500,000 a year as an advisor role at Alabama. I don't remember there being any caps on advisor paydays in this bill from Congress, only caps on athlete paydays. But yes, it's not a who's who of the current state of college football to have Nick Saban and Gordon Gee there while Tony Petitti and Greg Sankey sit at home and are not present.
0: Blake, thank you. Always great to talk to you. Blake Topmeyer joining us on today's hearing. We'll go to Washington later and find out what it felt like in the room. We'll also get your reaction here at 855-242-7285. A busy afternoon. Heather joins us. Stuart Mandel did that big Top 25 poll, which completely snubbed the SEC. We'll ask him why. And Alyssa Lang covering tonight's Women's World Series in OKC.
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21: Heart disease is still the leading cause of death here in the United States and around the world. But what if there was something you could do earlier in life to reduce the odds of becoming a statistic? Well, here in the United States, tens of millions of adults already take a statin to lower their cholesterol. But new guidance put out by the American College of Cardiology and the American Heart Association now emphasize that treating high cholesterol sooner could significantly reduce a person's lifetime risk of heart attack or stroke. How early are we talking? In your 30s, believe it or not. Of course, you need to talk to your doctor about whether statins are right for you, but you should know that the evidence is really starting to stack up that shows the earlier you get a jump on reducing lifelong exposure to plaque-causing lipids and lipoproteins, the better the odds are going to be for you. Make sure you get your cholesterol checked. That's the first step. I'm Dr. Sanjay Gupta, helping you live a better life.
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0: all, Ted Cruz, who I believe went to Yale, is questioning SEC dominance to allow federal law failings of Congress to kill off everyone but the SEC and Big Ten. I'm from Texas. We know that, Ted. I love the SEC and Big Ten. I guess he thinks there's a Big Ten team in Texas. They're incredible institutions. Well, he's also running for president. But I also love all the rest of the institutions that make college sports so fantastic. Ted's trying to have it every which way but loose, isn't he? So Ted Cruz, I'm going to double check because I don't, I believe he, excuse me, let me correct myself. I was wrong. He went to Princeton undergraduate and went to that woke school up in Cambridge for his law degree. So I apologize to Yale for connecting you to Ted Cruz. Let's get to the calls here at 855-242-7285, and Dale starts it off from Alabama. Hello, Dale.
1: Hey, Paul. I was just wanting to call and comment on what Blake had to say about, you know, Nick Saban and stuff. I just felt like it, you know, Nick was just saying it powers, you know, above him is who is controlling the money. You know, he can gripe all day long and nobody do anything about it. And then, you know, as far as, you know, relying on Congress to solve the football situation, well, they can't even solve, you know, day-to-day problems. So how are they going to solve
0: it? And Dale, that's where I am. I hear all my friends at the SEC talking about we have to – I mean, the bottom line is Congress is not going to help anyone.
1: I just
0: have hated everybody having to. I mean, you're leading on a bunch of crooks, frankly, up there who have no. I mean, Ted Cruz has no more interest in the SEC or saving college athletics than he does in anything else he says. He's a politician, and that's what I just don't understand. The college athletics can solve their own problems if they combine together. And the good news of yesterday was at least the Big Ten and the SEC. Decided we're not going along with this, because if you read that bill, I mean, there are some very anti-SEC Big Ten provisions. And, you know, Cruz said today, well, they're optional. Why were they in there in the first place? The reason they were in there in the first place was to satisfy the Democrat for going along with this, so all the talking heads could act like this was a panacea and say that it was bipartisan. You could find a way to get everybody on the same page, but don't sell out the SEC and the Big Ten in the process, and don't try to shove this, let's all pool our media rights. That's coming right out, and I know where that's coming from. Ted Cruz is connected very, very closely to a group who is directly tied to the private equity industry. He is toting their laundry here, but the SEC is never going to go along with something like that, ever. So that's where we are. Let's continue with more phone calls. This is one topic today. There are many others, and Daryl is up next. Good afternoon.
2: Hello, Paul.
0: Hey there.
2: You mentioned Every Which Way But Loose. You know who sung that?
0: I'm sorry, Daryl. What did you ask?
2: Yeah, you mentioned Every Which Way But Loose earlier. I asked you if you did.
0: Oh, yeah. That was a good movie.
2: You know who sung the song?
0: Oh, that was Eddie Rabbit.
2: Eddie Rabbit, absolutely. Eddie Rabbit. Hey, I mean, after all, we are the SEC, right? But let me ask you this, Paul, about all this. Do you see it? And I got a couple of more things real quick. But could you see it possible one day that they have in, like, multiple games at one stadium, like they do in basketball? Do you think that would ever happen or no?
0: I think it's very difficult. There was a time, and you probably remember this, in several places, Birmingham, Jackson, Mississippi, you used to have day-night doubleheaders I think it ended in the 80s. But it's so complicated to move a crowd in and move a crowd out. By the way, how many games could you possibly play in one place?
2: Yeah, I know. Well, that's what I was wondering. I know they do it in basketball for the March Madness, but if they expanded this tournament, I mean, it's this playoff, they would have to play. That's going to be the only way they could do it. They'd have to play multiple games at one site, I would think. Paul, I want to switch gears here for a second because I want to ask you something. I want to ask you this for a couple of days now or ever since it happened. But the death of Kyle Busch, okay? Do you? I mean, I love what NASCAR did. I thought the I heard what the CEO had to say about him. I thought all that was nice. I thought the what they did for him, or you know, in remembrance at the track at Charlotte, I thought that was good. But I'm wondering, Paul, are they doing all that? And really, the whole purpose is because there's a possibility of a lawsuit coming against them. I mean, do you think that's possible? Letting some driver drive 200 miles an hour in the condition that he was in. Do you see a lawsuit coming from that or no?
0: Yeah, well, let me say this. I don't think they did it to prevent a lawsuit. I think they did it because it was justified. My question wouldn't be about NASCAR. My question would be about whatever physician that treated him initially. Why did you let him go? Hey, thanks, Daryl. Appreciate it very much. But yeah, I mean, I think it's more of a medical malpractice issue than it is a NASCAR issue. Yeah, he went. He saw a physician. That physician let him go. Did that physician let him go because he was a star athlete? Did he? I mean, I don't mean to go back into the history books about Michael Jackson and Elvis and so many other famous people who have been treated differently by physicians. But I think that's a legitimate question. Thanks for the call, Daryl. And let me check in with Andre, who is up next.
3: Coach Paul Fireball, what's going on, Coach?
0: We're doing great, Andre.
3: Coach, I think we got a bad connection. Is it on my end or your end?
0: I hear you fine.
3: Hey, Coach, look, no, this bill will never pass. Man, you ain't no way this bill going to pass. You got Ted Cruz on the hard right, some of these Democrats on the hard left. Man, it might have had a chance if you'd have somebody right down the middle that could play both sides of the fence. But I don't think that's going to work. Hey, look, Coach, when are we going to have Coach Lane Kiffin on here so that you and him can smoke the peace pipe, Coach? But anyway, hey, thanks for taking my call, Coach, and I'll listen to your comments off the air.
0: Thank you, Andre. Great to hear from you. We will take a short break. More to come over the next 3.5 hours right after this.
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8: A Better Life with Dr. Sanjay Gupta.
9: Slowly but surely, AI is seeping its way into every corner of our lives. One area perhaps I didn't expect is diet advice. A new study out of Turkey found that chatbots are recommending to teen boys and girls that they restrict their daily calories to dangerously low levels and eat a balance of nutrients that are kind of out of whack. Remember, teenagers are growing, one pediatrician told us. If they aren't getting enough nutrition, it can really stunt their growth on a number of levels. And in extreme cases, it can lead to significant health consequences. Large language models, LLMs, they are designed to agree with you. So if you're looking to lose weight, they're going to push you pretty hard in that direction. They also sometimes don't know how to tell the difference between good information and bad information. And you know who does? Your doctor. I'm Dr. Sanjay Gupta, helping you live a better life.
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0: We are back, and let's continue with more phone calls. And David is up next. Good afternoon.
1: Yes, Paul. Bass brought up A.J. McCarron to be Alabama's next coach if DeBoer would have gone to Michigan. That is the most stupidest thing I've ever heard of. And not only that, Alex Golish, I'm telling you, Auburn.

0: And then all the time he's an average caller if he takes all his gym calls out. I'm making this squirrel and a living off of the gym and off the call to play this day.
1: Chris, for whatever reason, we cannot hear you, so why don't we check back in with you and we can actually make out what you were trying to say. Let's check in with CJ in Oklahoma. Hello, CJ.
2: Hey, Paul. Thank you for letting me on the show. Hope you're doing well.
1: We're doing great. So, thank you.
2: Why can't we? Thank you. Hey, so true or false, it's 2 years in college, then you can go to the NFL, correct?
1: Well, I think it's a little more complex than that, but I think it's three.
2: It's three. So bottom line is we need to get down to one transfer. I'll use Oklahoma as an example. Let's say they get a five-star athlete from Oklahoma, and let's say Oklahoma goes 8-5, and he's making $2 million. And he's like, oh, we didn't make the playoffs, so I'm going to transfer to Georgia. But, I mean, as long as they get an education, hey, after 3 years, go to the pros. And I'll hang up and listen.
1: Yeah, listen, I mean, right now things are so complex. It's a good suggestion, though. Thank you for the call. Appreciate it. Dan in North Carolina is up next.
3: Hey, Paul. You know, Paul, in the 3 or so years that I've been calling, I can't believe that we worked ourselves back to listening to NIL and the portal and that issue. God bless Nick Saban for going for Congress and saying this is not the thing to do, whether it's stopping a car from going over the cliffs or not. It just does. It never did belong. And I'm on Nick Saban's side. I was totally against this from the beginning. You may or may not recall. The money certainly is going to be readily available through Wall Street. I don't think there's any doubt about it. It's been offered. You remember that article some time ago in the Wall Street Journal? They're ready to pour it in there.
1: Yeah.
3: But I believe strongly that the way to put this whole thing to sleep and have somebody make a valid decision is to go 24 teams in the college football playoffs, and I think this whole thing would be ended. What do you think?
1: Well, I think that's where we're going anyway, so I think you're on the right track. Let me check in with Chris next in South Carolina. Hello, Chris.
4: Oh, I apologize. I was in a bad signal area.
1: That's
4: but,
1: okay.
4: First, what I was saying is that you're good at what you do. You wouldn't be doing it all these years if you wasn't. I just want you to know that I know and I recognize all the little games you be playing, and I find it hilarious. But I'm going to still keep calling in, Paul. But what I was saying, and you left me on hold for 1:40. I know it's my second call, but you got them losers back here for their second call. But what I'm talking about is what Arthur said, and he stuffed Squirrel in the locker, is what I've been saying and what I've been hearing for the last 10 years I've been listening to this show, Paul. He called that man Bullseye. He got him. He's an egotistic. He all he do is think that he played 3 college snaps and think he the greatest gifted man on earth. He only played 3 college snaps and the rest of the time he just sat there on the bench with his jock strap on, Paul. But he want to get in here and he want to talk about older people, Vance, stuff them in the locker. We don't respect that, Squirrel. It's wrong. If you want some advice, man, and he called you and he stuffed you in the locker. And I know yes, your homeboy, Paul, and you protect him every now and then, and you care about his feelings, and he's your friend. That's all damn fine. But your friend is a loser. And the way he come in here and put people down all the time, it's ridiculous. And just like Arthur said, if you take Jim out of his call, he'll be an average caller. He ain't even good talking about Jim, but that's the only thing that made him irrelevant. Same thing with our man. They average if they don't take the goat out of their calls. But, Paul, you have a good day and enjoy the rest of your show.
1: We'll take a short break. We are continuing with more of your phone calls. 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
12: You ever wake up in the middle of the night, or maybe first thing in the morning, and notice drool on your pillow? Unless you're sleeping next to someone who hasn't already seen all your good, bad, and ugly, it's probably not that big a deal and not anything to worry about, unless it's something that just started happening recently. When people drool at night, it's often because of a stuffy nose, acid reflux, or being a mouth breather. People who sleep on their stomach or side are more likely to drool than someone who sleeps on their back. But in some cases, drooling at night can be a warning sign of something more serious, like dental issues, sleep apnea, or even early symptoms of Parkinson's disease. If you're at all concerned about this, the best place to start is with an ENT doctor, an ears, nose, and throat doctor. They can recommend a sleep study to possibly get some answers. I'm Dr. Sanjay Gupta, helping you live a better life.
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3: YouTube.
4: Said today that his first year, meaning first year of NIL, Alabama had 2.7 million. Then the collective had 10 million the next year. He retired and the collective moved to 17 and 24. Now you have schools at $40 million. I hope Coach Saban didn't think he was telling anybody anything they didn't already know, since most people believe that LSU's roster is about $60 million right now. If you want to give us a ring, we are open for business at 855-242-7285. We talk to Blake Topmeyer. We'll go to Washington, get Heather Dinich's report. Yeah, I think we were talking to Dale earlier. I really don't know what happened to the call, but we'll go back to him right now.
5: Hey, Paul, I just wanted to comment on what Blake had to say. I just felt like that, you know, maybe he's misunderstanding what Saban says, not that, you know, he has the power to, you know, fix it, but the power's above him is who should be fixing the pay for play and all that is going on in football, in my opinion. But also, I mean, you know, relying on Congress to fix it, I mean, they can't even solve, you know, day-to-day problems, much less, you know, something in sports. So, I mean, I don't know why we need to rely on them, because, you know, they can't get anything done.
4: No, and listen, you know, I always hate to use the phrase there are more important things going on, not to what we do every day, but in terms of there are countless bills in the Congress right now on both sides that are critical to the economy, to national security, to world peace. There's nothing that I heard from Ted Cruz today or Maria Cantwell that puts what we're talking about here more important than those issues.
5: Yeah, I agree. They do need caps on all these payments. The players, I mean, you know, they deserve to be played, you know, paid, especially if, you know, somebody's, you know, coming out with a video game and they're using their, you know, image to sell the game. You know, they need some kind of commission on that sale. And that's basically the only thing I really had to say is, you know, I just thought he kind of maybe misunderstood, you know, where Saban's going with that. And I may be wrong in the whole ordeal, but I appreciate
4: it. Well, thank you for the call. I'm glad you called back, Dale. Appreciate it. Aiden is up next in South Carolina. Hello, Aiden.
6: Hey, Paul. How's it going? Just wanted to see your thoughts on how this situation will affect the other sports, the other Olympic sports. Former men's soccer player at South Carolina, there was only two SEC soccer teams. And just kind of how does that look for student athletes of other sports?
4: Aiden, the reality is that every single one of them is under pressure right now, and it depends on where it is. But I don't have any doubt that as this becomes more of an issue, and it's becoming more of an issue every hour, you're going to see the elimination of those sports. And you already alluded to soccer. You saw Arkansas eliminate tennis a couple weeks ago. I think golf is in trouble because it's so expensive to get athletes around. And I think you're going to see mass upheaval in the next couple of years.
6: Thanks, Paul,
4: Aiden,
6: as always.
4: Thank you. Appreciate it. You bet. Jacob is up next in Athens, Georgia. Good afternoon. Jacob? Sometimes I just feel like I'm talking to myself. We'll continue with more phone calls, and Swamp Dog is up next.
7: Hey, Paul, appreciate you talking to me today, man.
4: You bet.
7: Hey, I want to ask you, what's got under the skin of one-year-old, long-time buddies, Elmo, lately? I put him in the same category as I do Squirrel. But, you know, I know it's been like 30-plus years since the name Elmo was kind of relevant, you know, the toy that came out. It was the biggest thing at Christmas time that you could ever find, you know. I saw women almost getting a darn fist fight over the last one on the shelf. Kind of tickled me. Pardon the pun, Elmo, if you're listening. But I was, maybe, you know, he just missed.
4: So let me ask you a question, Swamp Dog, because Elmo has always been held in the utmost respect, and we revere him on this show and the history of the show. What did Elmo say that tickled you so much the other day, or tickled you wrongly?
7: Well, I got out of contact with the show the other day, and when I got back in contact with the show, the first thing that I heard was Elmo talking, and the first thing I heard out of his mouth was what is this now, Paul? The Swamp Dog and Don Don show? And I just don't know where that came from. What prompted him, compelled him to say that about myself and Don Don, for that matter? I don't know what. You have any idea what got under his skin to make him say something like that? I know it's not a compliment.
4: I think Elmo, I don't think it's self-appointed, but I view him as somewhat of an ombudsman of the show, and he must have heard something you said. I really don't know, but you've heard the cliche that imitation is the sincerest form of flattery. I don't think it's a bad thing that he mentioned your name.
7: No, I don't think it's bad either, but I do want to say this about your other good old long-time buddy Squirrel, though. I agree with everything that Vance said, and I agree with everything that Chris said today about him myself, too. You know, I had my problems with him a long time ago, a couple of years ago. But
4: Squirrel, he is such an easygoing guy, but his call the other day has irritated, it seems like, the entire nation.
7: Well, all he does when he calls is just put down other people. I don't never hear anything positive coming out of the man, you know, nothing. All the time it's like that. For him, you know, he just thinks that he's, I guess because he's known you for so long, I guess some of these people feel that way, that, you know, they can say anything they want and get away with it. But I don't hear anything positive coming out of the man. And it's just, he's really not very entertaining to listen to, in my opinion. I don't know why he's still highly regarded, but I know he is. You know, he's a rodent and all that. But, you know, that's just my opinion about him myself. And I know I'm new, and he's old, and he's been there forever. Some people just don't like the newcomers that come along here. And, you know, that's their business. They can do it the way they want, and we will do it the way we want, and that's just the way it goes. But I don't know, man. You just, keep rolling. I love the show, man. Like I say, I get in there every time I can. You know that. Probably get tired of talking to me sometimes. But
4: not at all. Well, Swamp Dog is one of the newcomers. We appreciate your call. We're up against the break. Busy show, unpacking what happened earlier today in front of the Senate Commerce Committee. We'll talk to someone who was in the room. Give us the play-by-play. Heather Dinich joining us in just a moment.

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11: Heart disease is still the leading cause of death here in the United States and around the world. But what if there was something you could do earlier in life to reduce the odds of becoming a statistic? Well, here in the United States, tens of millions of adults already take a statin to lower their cholesterol. But new guidance put out by the American College of Cardiology and the American Heart Association now emphasize that treating high cholesterol sooner could significantly reduce a person's lifetime risk of heart attack or stroke. How early are we talking? In your 30s, believe it or not. Of course, you need to talk to your doctor about whether statins are right for you, but you should know that the evidence is really starting to stack up that shows the earlier you get a jump on reducing lifelong exposure to plaque-causing lipids and lipoproteins, the better the odds are going to be for you. Make sure you get your cholesterol checked. That's the first step. I'm Dr. Sanjay Gupta, helping you live a better life.
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0: Hey, welcome back. Second hour is live. As you have heard by now, the hearing this morning has concluded, and a great deal of reaction. The Big Ten and the SEC were not in favor of it. We'll find out exactly what happened there. Nick Saban, of course, the big star of any hearing that he participates in, and he had a lot to say, and we will talk about it with Heather Dinich, who was in the room. Heather, great to have you on. I know it's a lot to unpack, but take us through what you saw and heard.
1: It is a lot to unpack, but I think that there was a lot of good conversation, and the people who were there, like Nick Saban, voiced support for this while also saying that there does need to be some more work done on it. You know, there are a lot of things that are in the bill that people have pushed back on, and that includes the idea of pooling media rights. And we saw last week at SEC spring meetings that the SEC presidents and chancellors already put out a statement opposing that part of this legislation. But overall, the tone was a sense of urgency, a plea to have federal legislation help navigate, I believe Saban's phrase was, fix the mess that is college athletics right now.
0: So Heather, listen, you've talked to all these people, you know the whole deal. In terms of what you heard, what the reaction was, and who wasn't present, and what they've had to say, what happens next?
1: So what happens next is the people who were there to testify, Saban, West Virginia's president, former president Gordon Gee, Pete Bavakwa, Notre Dame's athletic director, they are going to have further questions from the senators. They have a certain amount of time to respond to those questions. And then the Senate committee will go back and mark up this bill. So this was not a vote today. This was the start of a conversation. And I asked Senator Ted Cruz, I spoke to him earlier this week and said, look, this, what people want to know is this thing going to pass? How confident are you? And he told me he's highly confident that this is going to pass, because he said he and Cantwell have spent a lot of time on this, making compromises with the hopes that it does. It needs 60 votes. He feels he's got 53 Republicans, which means they need 7 Democrats to get to that point. And he thinks he can get more than 60. And if he gets more than 60, and this has momentum, that's when you see real action happening on the House side. That's what you need to have to get this done. But Paul, you and I have talked about this for years. And until I see it, I'm hesitant to believe it.
0: Listen, Heather, I don't want to cast aspersions on Ted Cruz, although his opponent in the 2016 presidential primary referred to him as Lion Ted Cruz. So back to what he said a minute ago, or told you, saying that and meaning it, you sat, not that you're a political analyst, but you have a pretty good sense, right, being in that room, and you know how this game is played. Realistically, against the time frame that we're talking about, take us through what do you think would have to happen?
1: Well, they would have to, a couple things would have to happen. They mark up the bill and they get the approval of it. But the question is, can they get this as a standalone bill to vote on with Congress? Meaning, is this the one thing that they take to the floor and they talk about? Because historically speaking, that's not how this has worked for a while. It's very, very rare that you get one bill and it gets that kind of attention from Congress. What usually happens is it gets tacked on to another bill that has a lot of other things that impact our country built into it, right? So does that happen? And then do they vote? Do they get it through by squeezing it in as part of another bill? So I think that's one of the big questions that wasn't answered here today. So what they have to do is they have to get the language of this on something that everyone can agree on. Maybe the word is compromise, because this is how politics works. someone's got to give up something. Multiple someones have to give up multiple things. Not everyone is going to be happy. That's just the way the game is played. And the question is, can they get everyone to an uncomfortable spot that everyone can live with?
0: Heather, it was a big headline yesterday, although it came as no surprise considering how long it took from a week ago today until Tuesday night. But the significance of the SEC and the Big Ten not being part of it, and what do they want to sign off on this?
1: Well, I think that pushback goes back to concerns about how it functions under the guidelines of the current House settlement. And I don't know specifically what they want to see change. Their statement yesterday did not address that specifically. But what they did do was leave open the possibility that altered language could change their stance on it, because the way they phrased it was something along, I don't have it in front of me, but something along the lines of the way this is currently drafted, right? Which goes back to my earlier point. Can you take it back? I mean, Pete Bavacqua was talking today about more specific language in terms of the Olympic sports, right? So everybody has these little things that they can pick apart about it. But I don't know specifically, Paul, what the SEC and the Big Ten would prefer to see language-wise in this very detailed, very, very complicated bill that has taken everyone who's read it a lot of time to digest it.
0: So Heather, I'm well aware of what you do at ESPN and your expertise, and you certainly have more expertise on counting votes in Congress than we do, because you've been there enough times. But what is the deadline, and what is the likelihood that this gets done? Because if it doesn't get done before a certain point, it is going to go away with a new Congress.
1: That's right. My sense is in July, there will be a markup on it, which is that's a significant in terms of going back and discussing the wording on it, right? But, Paul, what this coincides with is Mississippi State President Mark Keenum telling me following spring meetings that they would like Commissioner Sankey to provide them with more information about options for them to make their own rules in case this legislation doesn't go through, which illustrates the skepticism throughout college athletics that this legislation will actually pass. And Keenum told me that timeline, midsummer, maybe for some more information to be presented to the presidents and chancellors in the SEC, and then by the end of the summer to have a better idea of what path they want to go. But I still have a lot of questions about how and what rules specifically they would make to govern themselves and if anyone else would follow them.
0: Heather Dinich, appreciate it very much. Heather, we'll talk to you soon. We'll get your reaction to all of that and maybe try to figure out what it means, because clearly there's a lot of optimism from Ted Cruz and really not anyone else. We'll take a break. More of your phone calls right here at 855-242-7285.
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12: You ever wake up in the middle of the night or maybe first thing in the morning and notice drool on your pillow? Unless you're sleeping next to someone who hasn't already seen all your good, bad, and ugly, it's probably not that big a deal and not anything to worry about unless it's something that just started happening recently. When people drool at night, it's often because of a stuffy nose, acid reflux, or being a mouth breather. People who sleep on their stomach or side are more likely to drool than someone who sleeps on their back. But in some cases, drooling at night can be a warning sign of something more serious, like dental issues, sleep apnea, or even early symptoms of Parkinson's disease. If you're at all concerned about this, the best place to start is with an ENT doctor, an ears, nose, and throat doctor. They can recommend a sleep study to possibly get some answers. I'm Dr. Sanjay Gupta, helping you live a better life.
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0: Nick Saban on Capitol Hill talking about yesteryear, how much Alabama's collectives have gone up.
1: Moved away from development to focusing on money and not life skills. So to put this in perspective, if you had the biggest, baddest Ferrari that you could ever have and it was going 150 miles an hour toward the Grand Canyon, somebody needs to tap the brakes. And I think that's what we all need to do here. And I'm going to veer a little away from my testimony and just give you some examples of, you know, things that I think people may not know that are happening in college football that are huge problems. First of all, I think student athletes should profit from name, image, and likeness as long as those things are authentic endorsements. They create branding for themselves. They sign with the company. They do promotions. I think these things are all healthy for their education as well as their quality of life. I think name, image, and likeness has become pay for play. You know, I said 5 or 6 years ago when a school that I'm not going to mention who didn't do anything wrong had what is called a collective. A collective is an organization that raises money basically from alumni to be able to pay players and disguise it as marketing opportunities. When a school did that, the first school that did it, I said, is this what we want college football to become? And I got really criticized for that. But it has become that. And it's become pay for play.
0: Nick Saban relitigating Jimbo Fisher from 4 years ago. But I'm not going to tell anybody what I'm talking about, even though books were written about it. Let's go to the phones right now. And G is up next in Atlanta. Hello, G.
2: Hey, Paul. Thanks for taking my call. I hope you're having a great day yourself, Paul. And I was calling concerning the young gentleman that called yesterday out of South Carolina when his asking you about Kirby Coach Smart, that do he think he's able to compete well now in the NIL? Did he come to Georgia too late? Blah, blah, this and that. But if you really look at Kirby's theory on in the NIL, oh, he pays his players. But he pays the one that's been there to keep there, that's been there, that's going to be on the field and play. Now, you're giving all these high school freshmen, 17-year-old, 18-year-old, all this seven-figure money just to come and sit on your sideline, Paul? Because some of them, I could see some guys that got flipped from Georgia, that Texas flipped them, and Miami then flipped them, and whatever. And these guys getting paid, and they ain't, some of them ain't haven't cracked the second team depth chart. They still sitting on the bench making seven figures. And so my thing is, you know, Kirby's not, I'm not going to say he's not able to compete in this NIL. It's just that he just know who to reward that money to and who not to give it to. And it makes it seem like Georgia is losing a lot of top recruits, which they are. Don't get me wrong. But I just think that Kirby is not putting any money in some of these young guys' pockets like that because of the fact he wants you to come. If you can play, he would give it to you. I guarantee you. Look at Griffin, the defensive tackle we got. You know, he got healed and he played. He's playing. But then he keeps his talent there that he knows that's going to help him win on the field. Now, yeah, true, we didn't exit the championship games in the first 2 years. In the first, as about getting the bye, we go, you know, we got beat and everything. But, Paul, do you see the same?
0: Well, Jay, remember something very important here. The money you're talking about, to get the players to come, you have to pay them. They're not like the rest of us, paid on results. They're paid on expectation. Thanks for the call. Anthony is up next in Ohio. Hello, Anthony. Good afternoon.
3: Hey, Paul. I just wanted to call to ask you what you would think Michigan would do in Kyle Whittingham's first year.
0: Well, first of all, I think Kyle Whittingham is a significant upgrade to Sherrone Moore, who clearly was not qualified or capable of being a major college coach. So from that standpoint, I think they're in very good shape based on what I read, and I don't know that program like some people, but I think they're going to be a very formidable team. I think if they can get by Oklahoma in the second game, they've got a chance to go on a run here and be a playoff team. I mean, they unfortunately play what may be the two best teams in the country on the road at the end of the season. So that's why I believe Oklahoma is such an important game. If they can win that game, then they may be able to navigate a playoff run. They also have Indiana at home.
3: I'm going to have to agree with that. And that, I know that Indiana game at home is going to be really tough, too.
0: Yeah, I mean, right now I would say Michigan looks like a 9-3 team to me, which is good, but it's not what Michigan fans expect. Hey, thank you for the call. Do appreciate it. Let me check in with Terry, who is in Tampa. Good afternoon.
4: Good morning, Professor Paul, and thank you for taking my call.
0: Thank you.
4: I want to talk about the big game tonight. The Texas Tech Red Raiders versus Texas Longhorns women's softball game. This reminds me of like Bob Gibson versus Juan Marichal.
0: So, now you're talking my language right now. Marichal versus Gibby.
4: That's what I'm saying. These are two. You know, I enjoy women's softball. I think it's like huge. I think it's has more drama, more. I think it's big time. Big time.
0: I agree. We're going out there in about 2 hours and get a preview, but you got the two best pitchers, you got the two best teams right now, and clearly winning game one is important. Now, Texas, I know, has come back from elimination a couple of different times, but hey, thank you so much for the call. Can't wait to see the game tonight. Mike is up next in Charleston. Good afternoon.
5: Yeah, hey, Paul. It's inevitable, but there'll be a super conference, but that's not why I called. I'm sure other people feel the same way. Is there anything other is more silly than when ESPN discusses the WWE like it's a legit sport and they're discussing like strategy?
0: You've asked me a loaded question, but fair point.
5: But I mean, it's kind of like Bash's call. You know, it's just a fatuous exercise of futility. I mean, the former, I understand why. The latter, I'm not sure why it happens daily. For the Clemson graduates out there, the former was the question about the wrestling. The latter would be Bash's phone call.
0: Thank you so much. Appreciate it. Let's check in with Cade up next in South Carolina. Hello, Cade.
6: What's going on, Paul? How are you doing?
0: Hey, we're doing great. Thank you.
6: I wanted to ask you a question about the Clemson Tigers and Dabo Swinney. I don't know if you've been looking at the recruits that we've been hauling in, especially these past 2 weeks. But if he has another disappointing season going, like, I say disappointing, being a Clemson fan and a graduate myself, like 9-3, you think he's on the hot seat?
0: I do, Cade. I know the recruiting's been good. The projections for this year, I mean, don't forget you got Miami, SMU. It is a tough league right now. And I think, you know, losing that LSU game would really put them in a bind. And then Miami coming later, that, you know, Clemson can survive two losses, but they can't really survive any more than that. And I don't think anyone is going to say, hey, Dabo Swinney, you better get to the playoffs or you're fired. But there is heat there, and he has been given a very long runway, and quite frankly, he deserves it. He's been the best coach in history. The program has been fantastic, but it isn't anymore. And in college athletics, especially in a competitive league, you can't live off your reputation forever.
6: You can't live off the reputation, but you see what he's bringing in. It's not like we're...
0: Well, but Cade, I agree with you, but recruiting is important. But right now, the portal is where the action is. And you know, I've never... there were so many disappointments last year in college football, but none, I thought, were more disappointing than Clemson because of everything they had going. I really believed in what he was saying and what everybody was saying. So it's very fleeting, and just because you think they're going to be something, that doesn't mean they are. But a bad season can change all that, by the way.
6: So with a new system and new coaches, he's getting what? He's getting this year to have one good season, turn it all around, at least be highly bowl eligible.
0: Hey, thanks for the call. I mean, I remember not that long ago when Clemson was expected to play for the national championship. Now you have Clemson fans talking about being bowl eligible. That's how far that program has come. I think Clemson needs to take a good long look at the end of this season, depending on the record. We are heading to a break. Stuart Mandel, the next hour. More of your phone calls. Love to hear from you at 855-242-7285.
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17: Slowly but surely, AI is seeping its way into every corner of our lives. One area perhaps I didn't expect is diet advice. A new study out of Turkey found that chatbots are recommending to teen boys and girls that they restrict their daily calories to dangerously low levels and eat a balance of nutrients that are kind of out of whack. Remember, teenagers are growing, one pediatrician told us. If they aren't getting enough nutrition, it can really stunt their growth on a number of levels. And in extreme cases, it can lead to significant health consequences. Large language models, LLMs, they are designed to agree with you. So if you're looking to lose weight, they're going to push you pretty hard in that direction. They also sometimes don't know how to tell the difference between good information and bad information. And you know who does? Your doctor. I'm Dr. Sanjay Gupta, helping you live a better life.
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0: Okay, let's. I want to get some reaction to this because we got this going the other day and then we ran out of time. But we're about to talk to Stuart Mandel. Everybody's got their polls out, but this is his, and he is certainly a respected figure. This is in The Athletic. Indiana number one. The previous rank was the January rank, but the one that on the left is it matters. So Indiana number one for those of you driving around and not watching. Oregon 2, Ohio State 3, Ohio State and Oregon are pretty much 1 and 2 in most of the other polls, Miami 4, and Notre Dame 5. So Indiana, Oregon, Ohio State, Miami, and Notre Dame, those are the top 5. After that, it's Georgia, Texas, Oklahoma, LSU, so you got a run of SEC right there, but no SEC in the top 5. Next four are SEC. Next five are SEC. You got Georgia, Texas, Oklahoma, LSU at 10. Ole Miss is 11. Texas A&M 13. Missouri 16. And Alabama is 19. So that's 1, 2, 3, 4, 5, 6, 7, 8. Alabama is ranked 8th in this SEC poll. Any reaction to that? That is not making the playoffs, by the way. I've looked at some of the other rankings, and Alabama is in that 8th spot in, I think, Athlons as well. I'll get that one out in a minute. I've seen that. So what do you think about that? I'm really curious to get some reaction before Mandel. I know there'll be some reaction afterwards, especially about Alabama, but what about no SEC in the top 5? Does that make any sense? I mean, I know I'm reading all these magazines right now, the SEC's dead, the SEC has waved the white flag. I think we all know that's not true. But that is certainly the perception. So I'm going to get some reaction from you in a minute. Let me grab a call here. Another call from Michigan. Michigan, Terry, you're up next.
1: I'll call you later on, Dean.
0: Terry, you there?
1: Yes, I am. How you doing, Paul?
0: We're doing great. Thank you.
1: I just want to touch on the Michigan situation for a minute. Kyle Whittingham is just like going from 5 to 10. Michigan won 9 games with that debacle that was going on in Ann Arbor with Sharon Moore that we knew nothing about. So what this team is right now, and remember this conversation, Paul, this team is at least a 10-win season. And I'll tell you why. They're loaded, they're top 5, on both sides of the ball in the trenches. Anytime Michigan is that good in the trenches, they hand Ohio State the business. And they're that good. They've got some young talent, but they've got talent that Kyle Whittingham can develop. Bryce Underwood will take that sophomore leap. It's amazing. It's 18 years old.

0: schedules. But Michigan could beat them. Michigan a couple of years ago, if you remember, lost to Texas in the Big House. But this, you know, Kyle Whittingham is a really good coach. He got shown the door at Utah for no good reason. He's one of the best coaches of his era, and really considered one of the better hires. I mean, Michigan literally went from a disaster to great success. Here's Oklahoma's schedule, by the way. After Michigan, they go to Georgia. So what does that mean? That means that if they can't beat Michigan, I don't see them winning at Georgia, and that's a huge game. They literally could be playing for their lives at Red River on October 10th. After that, thanks for the call, Terry. They're at Florida. They have Ole Miss and A&M. I mean, I think Michigan is their game of the season. And if they lose that one, they're not making the playoffs, because I don't see them beating Georgia and running the table of Texas, at Florida, Ole Miss, in A&M, and in Indiana, Missouri. I mean, that is just an absolutely brutal schedule. I know there are probably about 15 other SEC schools who can make that claim. So we mentioned Mandel. I owe Legend for this, because I normally stay away from preseason magazines. They just get in the way of my mindset. But I was curious. I was at a store today, and Legend was going on yesterday about Athlons, which is one of the big preseason magazines. So I'm gonna read you theirs, because it happens that I was looking at it before the show. Their top 25 is Ohio State, Georgia, Texas, Notre Dame, Indiana 5, which is about where Indiana ought to be, Oregon 6. Oregon's a team I'm really interested in. Miami 7, Oklahoma, the team we just got through talking about, A&M, LSU. So again, Athlon's a little more SEC friendly there, with Georgia and Texas at 2 and 3, Oklahoma, LSU, and A&M 8, 9, and 10. Ole Miss is 11. They're pretty much standard at the 11 spot. Alabama is 15, but if I'm doing the math, and I'm doing this, I'm not great with math. That's 1, 2, 3, 4, 5, 6, 7. So Alabama would be the 7th SEC team, I believe. Did I miss one? 1, 2, 3, 4, 5, 6. Yeah, they're number 7 in the Athlon. So that's a really... Alabama's at a really precarious spot there. So the other teams in the top 25 from the SEC, Tennessee at 21, that's below the cut line, too, for the playoffs. So Athlon does not have Alabama making the playoff. Their first round, they have Oklahoma and Texas A&M at 8 and 9, Indiana, Boise State at 5 and 12, Oregon, Texas Tech, 6 and 11. Miami, LSU. They have as their final four Ohio State, Notre Dame. How about this for a Sugar Bowl? Texas and Georgia. Sounds like a pretty good game. They have Ohio State playing Georgia for the national championship, and Ohio State winning. Okay, that's we've given you Athlon. We gave you Athletic. Again, we could give you 100 of them. They're all kind of the same. Most people have coalesced around the same 5 or 6 or 7 teams. Mandel will join us in a couple of minutes. More of your phone calls right after this.
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8: More and more people are using magnesium supplements to help them sleep. But are they safe? And do they really work? Well, first, let's talk about actual magnesium. That's an essential mineral that is needed for more than 300 different processes in the body, according to one dietitian. And most people get enough of it simply from the foods they eat. Now, if you're not getting enough, there are a few different types of supplements you can try. But as always, you should talk to your doctor before starting any new medication or supplement, whether it's prescription or over-the-counter. Now, when it comes to the science, we looked into this, and I gotta say, there's not a lot of strong evidence that magnesium supplements will actually help you sleep. They might help you manage pain, they might help you lower your stress levels, or work to get your muscles to relax. And maybe it's those things then that help you get some better sleep. I'm Dr. Sanjay Gupta, helping you live a better life.
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0: Okay, we are back, and we will talk to Stuart Mandel here in a couple of minutes. I think we may have OD'd the audience a little too much on the political happenings at the Senate today. We're finally back to college football. I always learn that we obsess over these congressional hearings, and then at the end of the conversation, it's like the old joke about having a Chinese meal. You're still hungry because you really didn't consume anything other than a lot of nonsense. Bash is up next in Boulder. Hello, Bash.
1: Oh, my God. That's how you segue me into the show. You are amazing, Bash brother. But thank you again for playing my AJ McCarron call earlier. And I want to respond to Chris from Mountain Brook, who's one of your friends, who said yesterday, what's next, Paul? Are we going to, if Alex Golis doesn't work out, are we going to bring in Cam Newton? Which, let's be honest, Paul, it's not that crazy of an idea because he's on First Take. And a couple years ago, the Indianapolis Colts hired Jeff Saturday as their head coach. So may not be that crazy. But I do want to ask you a question that ties into Alex Golish, but that also ties into your former university, Paul, at Tennessee. When they play each other this year, Paul, is that a must-win game for Josh Heupel to beat his former assistant?
0: Yeah, I mean, I think that's a big one for Tennessee. I mean, I'll have to look at the Tennessee schedule, and once I do, I will help you, or you can help tell me where the Vols are going to be at that point, because I don't think anybody in Knoxville is looking at this as the end of the world grudge game, but let's go through the schedule. It's Georgia Tech to me, Bash. I'm going to ask you a question. What happens in Atlanta on that day? Because that could very well tell the tale of the Tennessee season.
1: Right, Keyes is still the coach there, but they don't have Haynes King anymore. Am I right, Paul?
0: You are right. I mean, I will give Tennessee that win. I think they'll lose to Texas at home, which makes the Auburn game a little bit more important. But that Auburn game is in Knoxville. I say they win that game, and then the Alabama game almost becomes a must for them, because I think they'll have one loss at that point. And if they beat Alabama, then they can breathe a little bit. But you don't want to have to go to Texas A&M, even South Carolina, Bash, which, I don't know, maybe I fall for this Shane Beamer thing every year, but I just feel like they're due a good year.
1: You fall for Eli Drinkwitz every year, so falling for Shane Beamer is not that far-fetched. But, Paul, those 2 weeks that you highlighted earlier, the Texas game and the Auburn game, tell me, which game is more important to Josh Heupel, defending the UT brand or beating your former assistant?
0: I don't think there's any debate. It's beating Texas. That would be such a huge signature win for that program. There's a game on the calendar that Auburn. That's going to be a more important game for the visiting and Auburn is at Knoxville. But I think the John Sumrall at Auburn game is a little bit more important because Sumrall, as we all know, nearly went to Auburn and then he ended up not getting that job because the AD down there screwed it up and Florida swooped in and got him.
1: So, yeah, I agree with you, Paul. So you think on the other side for Golis, the biggest game for him isn't to beat his former superior in Josh Heupel. It's to beat the Florida Gators to make the Auburn Tigers know they made the right call. Like, even though
0: I don't mean to lay any more grief on you, but you're the first person that has literally brought up the Alex Golis versus Josh Heupel game. They're friends. Nobody in Tennessee has any ill feelings. They love what Golis did, and I thought it was interesting when we talked to Golis a week ago, how he used that as a preamble to what he's getting into now.
1: Well, it's because he's getting back into the SEC, Paul. And he's not getting into it as an assistant coach where he previously was. He's the head coach of the Auburn Tigers after their abysmal drought. And one more thing, Paul, I want to ask you when we were bringing up Hugh Freeze yesterday. Do you think that even though he had a horrible 24-25 season, had he beaten Alabama on the Gravedigger game 23, would he still be employed today, Paul?
0: Absolutely. Bash, you're from Alabama. I don't need to give you a tutorial on the importance of that game. But he would have beaten Saban again. He's made a career. In a couple of years from now, another guy that beat him three times won't be. I mean, Hugh Freeze won't be in the background for Brandon Marcello. Hey, by the way, I have to ask you, because a lot of people, you know, got after me. Why did you make such a big deal about that? As an observer to the show, what did that mean to you?
1: To see the former head coach of the Auburn Tigers that has the most wins, like I said yesterday, Paul, against the greatest of all time, just a random cameo behind crab face, clown face, Brandon Marcello. like I said, Paul, I thought it wasn't real. I thought, we're entering the new era, Paul, where AI interviews are going to be making your content.
0: No, I mean, I thought, and this is just an observation in real time, but Marcello trying to deny the obvious, I don't think that was a joke. I think he was originally like, I don't want to have to admit that I borrowed Gus Malzahn's condo at the beach for better Wi-Fi than I had.
1: Well, you know how this works, Paul. I mean, I've seen you do the same thing for Get Up in the Hotel Wi-Fi, and it's abysmal. But I mean, we got to watch this again. Like, okay, so what was that, Paul? Was Gus just looked at the screen, saw your face, and just went, ugh, and just walked away?
0: Yeah, I mean, I don't know. First of all, Marcello was seeing that, too. I mean, obviously, you're looking at a Zoom. But, yeah, I mean, what you just said is interesting. I mean, I've done shots for ESPN from some of the worst hotels in America. And, I mean, the Wi-Fi, and by the way, I've even upgraded, like, you know, $399, you upgrade your Wi-Fi for your, and it doesn't matter. It's still the same garbage Wi-Fi, isn't it?
1: That's like upgrading your mini bar to the top shelf drinks. It's all the same, Paul.
0: No, and it's amazing. Last week in Destin, I was having even bigger issues. My computer wouldn't connect well, so I ended up using an iPhone, which I absolutely despise to use an iPhone for an ESPN hit. But I really didn't have literally right outside my room there, we have a set that we did the show for 2 days from, but it's very difficult to get a crew who's working till 7 o'clock at night up at 7 o'clock doing a morning hit just for another part of the network.
1: Yeah, I can see how calm you'd be, Paul. But tying this up, lastly, about Brandon Marcello and Gus, do you think that he's working on a piece, Paul, that's just going to, like, what do you think, like, he's working with Gus Malzahn, like, to, like, I don't know, are they friends from before? Like,
0: yeah, I mean, let's not forget, Marcello used to cover Auburn. Right. He was down there a long time while Gus was the head coach. And by the way, I mean, I don't think it's a big deal unless he was actually staying with Gus Malzahn, but I think he mentioned his kid. I'm not really concerned where Marcello was staying. I'm not concerned what kind of Wi-Fi he uses. What I am concerned about is why he went out in the panhandle of Florida without any sort of copper tone or 30 whatever. I mean, that was sad for me to watch how red his forehead was.
1: Oh, come on, Paul, we all cannot be as tan as you are. I know he had to
0: Well, no,
1: that
0: I mean, listen, I mean, I have been stuck before on shows where you don't have any protection, and yeah, I mean, I'm long past worrying about skin cancer. But I am worried about it for Brandon Marcello. Thank you very much. Appreciate it. We head to the break. It's been a busy 2 hours. We'll talk next to Stuart Mandel, go over his list in The Athletic. Last year, by the way, he had LSU and Clemson in his top five, if you're worried about him being accurate. We'll be right back.
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8: Staying active every day will go a long way towards helping you live a happy, healthy, and pain-free life. And there's perhaps no movement more fundamental than walking. It reinforces the alignment, stability, and coordinated muscle activation that supports how your body moves, whether you're doing strenuous exercise or simply going about your daily life. This is according to Dana Santis, a strength and conditioning specialist. Even though you walk every day, Dana does say you can make small adjustments to immediately improve your walking mechanics. So, keep your rib cage stacked over your pelvis. Avoid leaning over or arching your lower back. Allow your arms to swing naturally in coordination with your legs. Keep your gaze forward, your jaw relaxed, and then just breathe in through your nose and out through your mouth. I'm Dr. Sanjay Gupta, helping you live a better life.
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0: And we're going to bear down. There is an element to this conversation. I want to get Stuart Mandel on a number of other issues. But we have been chatting about what he has said and written about the upcoming season in his way too early poll anymore. He's out with the 2.0. Stuart joins us from OKC, where he is covering the World Series tonight. We'll go out there later as well. Stuart, thanks for the time. Let's start with your poll, because it's gotten a lot of attention here, especially your complete and total lack of respect for the SEC. Good afternoon.
1: I had a feeling that was coming, Paul. Good afternoon.
0: Indiana, Oregon, Ohio State, Miami, and Notre Dame. I understand the logic. And by the way, the SEC comes in quite well, 6-11. But let's start with the first three, the Big Ten troika, as you put it. They're all three great. But give us your reasoning.
1: Well, to be honest, there's not a lot of separation 1-7, I think, on that list. Those are all teams I could see winning the national championship. Indiana, I have number one because I just think they deserve the benefit of the doubt at this point. Kurt Cignetti has showed he can coach at an extremely high level. They can reload. I was actually there in the spring and in practice, and I was like, yeah, this team's still really good. I don't know if there's much separating them from Ohio State and Oregon. I think any of those teams could end up being the best team in the Big Ten. But I think that's, you know, where we are in college football right now. The top of the Big Ten is ahead of the top of the SEC. I think once you go a little bit further down, though, and you see that kind of in how many SEC teams show up shortly after that and how many Big Ten teams don't, you know, I think top to bottom, the SEC is still stronger.
0: Yeah, but as you well know, Stuart, from a national level, in spite of what commissioners say and pundits like we say, you look at championships, and if you're being objective, and I know you are, you're looking at the Big Ten as having a better chance. Is that it, of winning it all?
1: It's that the Big Ten has what I think are three very certain to be elite teams. Now, we said that about Penn State last year, and they totally collapsed. So it could happen, right? But on paper, who's coming back, who's coming in, I think those three teams are pretty set. You know, Georgia has been the standard bearer in the SEC for the last 3 or 4 years, and I think they're still going to be very good. But, you know, nobody thinks that their personnel is what it was when Kirby Smart won back-to-back national championships. Right? They're not swarming with first-round picks on defense like they used to be. I think Gunnar Stockton's a good quarterback. I don't know that he's an elite quarterback. I think they'll be very good, and they may well win the SEC again, but they don't look to me like that Ohio State team, for instance, that's been churning out first-round picks the last couple years, or certainly the Indiana team last year.
0: Stuart, in the SEC, I realize Georgia and Texas, but then you're right. I mean, it is just a large group of teams. How do you, beyond Georgia and Texas, which we know so much about, how do you differentiate the next bunch?
1: Yeah, it's tough. I mean, I think you look at, first of all, quarterbacks coming back or quarterbacks already starting. I know John Mathier had a rough year after he had the injury last year. I look for him to have a nice bounce back, and look for him to be always really good on defense. So I think that distinguishes them. You know, Alabama was a big mystery to me in this one, because I think we have an expectation that there's a certain level of talent there every year, and they're always going to be top five, top 10, whatever you want to say. But they're just so young. And this is a sport where we see old teams winning the championships now, teams that stack fourth, fifth, even sixth-year seniors. And Kalen DeBoer himself has said, like, that's not going to be this year's team, right? They have some upperclassmen on defense for sure, but the offense is going to be very young, starting at quarterback. So I have them pretty low for an Alabama team at 20th. But that's not because I don't think they have talent. I just think it's hard to be a young, inexperienced team in this day and age.
0: The mystery team, as everybody has stated, is LSU. They are 10th. That is probably maybe the biggest gamble, but if you discount the talent, but just the schedule is incredibly difficult. How do you land on LSU?
1: Paul, you throw a dart, and you that transfer class is unbelievable. It's the best transfer, most loaded transfer class any coach or team has signed since the transfer portal became a thing. So I'm not concerned about that. I'm more concerned about when you completely – we haven't seen teams necessarily be successful so far at completely cleaning out the whole roster and bringing in a new one immediately. You know, it's still – we still see first-year coaches tend to have a rough first year. I don't think they're going to have a rough first year, but I don't think they're going to win the national championship. I have them at 10. I had them lower than that originally when I first started doing it in January, but then they added even more portal guys right? That went up the morning after the national championship game, and they added one of the best offensive linemen and one of the best pass rushers in the country even after that.
0: Talking to Stuart Mandel. Stuart, I'm sure wherever you were this morning in OKC, you were keeping up with yet another congressional hearing. We have talked about it for 2 hours. Everybody wants to sell the point that it was bipartisan, but it was fairly confusing to watch. What was your reaction, first of all?
1: I can't say I watched it live, Paul. I had read the tweets and the stories about it. I mean, I noticed that as soon as it ended, one of the Republican senators that was there said he's not going to support it because it doesn't address the issue of men competing in women's sports. I would note the NCAA already did that, but nevertheless, it shows you that even though Ted Cruz has said, everybody's on board with this, we'll have it done by August, like, it's politics. There's always going to be people in that room that have their own personal priorities or personal agendas, and what you end up getting at the end is probably going to be, it's going to have to be a lot of compromises and a lot of negotiations, and it's going to look a lot different than how they originally proposed it. And then, of course, the elephant in the room is the SEC and Big Ten coming out after 5 years of urging D.C. to do something and saying, nope, we've heard this thing.
0: And that, to me, is so interesting, Stuart, because I don't know the timetable. I don't know Ted Cruz. I've had a hard time understanding or digesting a lot of what he has had to say. We have a tweet on the screen right now from Cruz this morning saying, to allow federal law failings of Congress to kill off everyone but the SEC and Big Ten. I'm from Texas. I love the SEC and Big Ten, but I also love the rest of the institutions. But we all know the way this game is played. And why do you think he pushed this committee to have the hearing today, introducing the bill when he did, knowing that Greg Sankey and Tony Petitti were not on board, even though he certainly will be meeting with them soon, but he's already met with them before?
1: You know, the bill has so many different components to it. They're trying to address everything pretty much in college sports. Some of it is what we've come to expect. Transfer portal's out of control, NIL's out of control. But this particular version of this bill, the way it's written, is very targeted at the SEC and Big Ten. There's literally a provision in it that would keep them from expanding. There's the idea of pulling everybody's TV rights, which they want nothing to do with. So to answer your question, I'm thinking they did it because they knew the SEC and Big Ten were going to oppose it. Why would they endorse something that is specifically written to reduce their power? And by the way, I happen to think it would be a good thing if the SEC and Big Ten were brought back to earth a little bit and schools and all the other parts of the country had a chance. But that doesn't mean they're going to throw their weight behind it like they did the SCORE Act.
0: So Stuart, this meeting, so Cruz meets again with Sankey and Petitti, even though they were both in Washington 3 weeks ago, meeting with him and other people on this committee. After they have the conversations, and we all know what they're going to say, and I realize you're a commentator on college sports and not a political whiz, but you've covered enough of these. What happens next?
1: Well, look, technically, like, this isn't an NCAA, governance thing. This is Congress. They don't need Tony Petitti and Greg Sankey to get on board. They could just go ahead with it anyway. But they're very powerful commissioners at very powerful conferences. I'm sure they're going to have their lobbyists go to work trying to convince certainly congressmen and senators in their parts of the country why this is a bad idea. Maybe it happens anyway. Everybody's focused on Ted Cruz because he's a big name. Maria Cantwell, the Democratic senator who's behind this, has a very specific reason why she's so vested in this. She's from the state of Washington. She saw what happened to Washington State. Washington State has been sent to college sports purgatory because the Big Ten and the Big 12 raided their conference, raided the Pac-12, ended the Pac-12. So, like, her biggest concern is, I don't want that to happen again. I don't want another conference to get wiped off the map. I don't want schools that have been playing big-time college football for 100 years to become basically Mountain West members. That's her pet issue, I think, much more so than the things that the conferences themselves want, which is transfer portal regulations, salary cap, hard salary cap. I guess what you would say are more like about the day-to-day of college football more so than the business of college football.
0: One other thing I want to get your thoughts on, and this is a topic that's come up here a number of times, and I don't really know where to go with this other than The Congressional Black Caucus today called on Cruz and Cantwell to pause the Protect College Sports Act until college athletic leaders meaningful engage about attacks on black political representation. This is a derivative from a Supreme Court ruling recently and gerrymandering in a number of red states. I realize that's a complexity, that's a complex issue, but Stuart, this thing keeps coming up, and you know how politics works in Washington, and this is a very powerful caucus here that won't influence too many on the right, but it could influence a great many people who vote Democratic.
1: Yeah, I mean, I think that caucus single-handedly shut down the SCORE Act, its most recent. There's been like several starts and stops with that bill over the last year where they thought they were going to bring it up for vote and they had to get told, and they had a lot to do with the last one. Again, this is where we're like, you know, ask me about my top 25, I can speak to it with some expertise. Congressional Black Caucus and how bills become a law is still very new to me, but it kind of goes back to what I said before at the beginning. Politicians have their own agendas. They have their own constituents. They have their own reasons to want to support something and not support it. And it may have nothing to do with the issue at hand. And that's why I think a lot of us in the media, but also in just people who follow college sports, the last 5 years have said, it's basically their whole, the conference's entire plan A, plan B, plan C for 5 years has been Congress will save us. And people like us are always like, really? That's who you're putting your trust in? And you're seeing now why I think that was always a foolish strategy. Like, these are not people who are hugely invested in the transfer portal, right? These are not, these somebody said this to me about the SCORE Act, and I'm sorry if I'm rambling, but the reason why it keeps getting kicked to the curb is that none of those congressmen are going to get kicked out of office because they didn't support the SCORE Act. This is a very important issue to the people in our world, the bubble that I live in every day. I don't get the sense it's that important in Washington, D.C. It is to Ted Cruz. It is to Maria Cantwell. But their challenge is trying to get 100 senators or whatever, you know, 60 at least, to care about it as much as they do.
0: Stuart, thank you. Give Cody Campbell our best if you see him tonight. Stuart Mandel joining us from OKC, where he's covering the College World Series. We'll go out there again in the next hour and have a preview of tonight's Texas Tech matchup. We are taking your phone calls right now at 855-242-7285, and we will be right back.
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13: A better life with Dr. Sanjay Gupta.
14: Slowly but surely, AI is seeping its way into every corner of our lives. One area perhaps I didn't expect is diet advice. A new study out of Turkey found that chatbots are recommending to teen boys and girls that they restrict their daily calories to dangerously low levels and eat a balance of nutrients that are kind of out of whack. Remember, teenagers are growing, one pediatrician told us. If they aren't getting enough nutrition, it can really stunt their growth on a number of levels. And in extreme cases, it can lead to significant health consequences. Large language models, LLMs, they are designed to agree with you. So if you're looking to lose weight, they're going to push you pretty hard in that direction. They also sometimes don't know how to tell the difference between good information and bad information. And you know who does? Your doctor. I'm Dr. Sanjay Gupta, helping you live a better life.
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1: Kip Kiefer, Kip Kiefer, Kip Kiefer. Paul, I need to change my medication today. I'm going to go from Thorazine to Haldol. Can you help me out there? Can you?
0: I just fulfilled it. Go through the drive-thru, and I'll have it for you.
1: Thank you, sir. Thank you, sir. And Paul, Bash, you notice his little scrummy beard? I think the dude puts makeup on days when he wants it to look thicker. So I don't know where he's getting his makeup from, but. Paul, you didn't hear him when you were talking to him. You wouldn't let him off the phone. I think his attendant was calling. It was time to change his diaper. So you're responsible for diaper rash. And also, Paul, you've created new enemies today.
0: How is that?
1: You had the Hattiesburg Chamber of Commerce on your back. You had the Utah Chamber of Commerce on your back. And now you've got the Chinese Restaurant Owners Consortium on your back for dissing Chinese food. So they just put out a message on the internet. They are switching your show from their screens during their all-you-can-eat buffets, and they're going to use Judge Judy, Inside Edition, TMZ, and the Steve Wilcox show. So you're losing advertising, Paul.
0: Well, not only that, I've heard from the Ted Cruz for President campaign fund, and they're not happy either.
1: Well, hey, Ted Cruz has to balance out Texas A&M against Baylor, Rice, TCU, Texas Tech, and the thousands of other schools they got in Texas. So, you know, he's got to play the political card.
0: And but, he's a two-time Ivy League graduate, so he's got to keep them happy as well.
1: Yes, and a Supreme Court clerk. I forgot who he clerked for. Smart guy, no doubt, smart guy. But, Paul, yesterday you had the octogenarian call in, challenging me to some kind of a duel.
0: By the way, it was only, it was Chief Justice William Rehnquist.
1: It was Rehnquist, that's right. I know, I was very impressed by it. But Paul, you got to get your octogenarians under control. I mean, they're challenging, I'm not saying I'm a spring chicken, but I'm not an octogenarian. And this guy's calling in challenging me to a memory duel? I mean, and then a pull-up duel? I mean, come on, Paul. You know, what you need to do is you need to get all your octogenarians together. I mean, your famous ones, like, I forget that guy's name. I don't know if his name was Jim or whatever. But Judge John, of course. I think Judge John is up there. John from St. Louis, who, by the way, Paul, you must have not given him his medication in the last few days, because his last few calls have been just completely incomprehensible, incoherent. There's nothing there. Not that there was much there before, but at least he articulated words that you could understand. He's been making sounds and guttural noises.
0: Yeah, no, I feel like I'm in a psych ward, and that's the kind of sounds you hear.
1: Well, there you go. And you need to also up the medication for the Alabama softball fans about that.
0: Oh, man, that guy's crazy, isn't he? You know, I mean, at least... I mean, somebody compared him to you yesterday, saying that he's doing the same. But yours is a little different.
1: Oh, come on, Paul. I mean, let's be real. But yesterday and the day before and today even, I think I heard some anti-squirrel rhetoric going on, that people are really on squirrel's case.
0: Oh, absolutely.
1: I mean, Dan, there's some real, I see real hatred there for the guy. I don't know what that's about. I guess I'm missing some of it. But did you notice, Paul, there have been warnings put out along the Louisiana, Mississippi, I'm not sure if it's part of Alabama Gulf Coast, that you can't go in the water because of fecal contamination that recently happened. Now, what do we know that happened on the Gulf Coast recently that could be associated with that? There's something that I'm just forgetting. But nonetheless, Stuart Mandel, what you need to do, Paul, is hold these people accountable at the end of the year for their predictions. And who's to say he's wrong now? Nobody really knows what's going to happen. I'm sure some people are going to be right, some people are going to be wrong, but most of us are going to probably be somewhere in the middle with some in, some out. But are you going to call him back at the end of the season and either applaud him or crucify him for his picks?
0: You know, I don't much care, because, I mean, we're not these are not biblical predictions. These are college football predictions, and the easiest thing in the world is to be wrong.
1: That's what this guy does for a living.
0: Well, I do too, but I mean, most of the time I'm wrong, and it really doesn't matter to me that a guy, because, I mean, last year was a unique year where so many people bought in to Penn State, Clemson, and LSU, but that it happens, though.
1: Well, they did again this year in baseball.
0: And by the way, this is going to sound petulant here, but the one person who got the most criticism of them all, guess who it was? It was me. But that's okay. It was a ridiculous prediction. I get it. I know how the game is played. I didn't walk away from it. And I'm still here. I did not leave the country, but I will be leaving the country for those critics out there.
1: I will say this before I go. You do eat crow well, Paul. You don't run from it. You accept it. You even say it was moronic and idiotic. You own it. These other guys, I don't hear.
0: But Augie, the thing that drives me the craziest are many of my colleagues who will come on the next week or the next month and try to equivocate. And by the way, nobody really cares what anybody else predicts, and we're just having fun with it. That's all. Augie, thank you for the call. I-Man is next up in the lunatic bin. Hey, I'm
2: in. Yeah, absolutely. Nothing over here but Group W's. I mean, you know, from Alice's Restaurant. Paul, thank you for taking my call. You know, it's the 3rd of June, another sleepy, dusty Delta Bay. Ooh. I was out chopping cotton, and my brother was bailing hay. You know, I didn't mean to step on you, Swamp.
0: You know, when we heard from the lyricist earlier, I said to Danny, I said, he will undoubtedly mention the 3rd of June. It's only one of the most famous references to a date in the entire library of great songs, isn't it?
2: Well, you know, that shows people with an interest. And then again, now you're talking to somebody who has been around the block a while. I mean, you know, I recognize things like that, and 420 and the 3rd of June and my birthday and your birthday and Jim, you know, there's been a lot of people sure are calling and talking about these older callers. You know what? These people are talking about the older callers. They just don't get it. The older callers have something that the new callers don't have. We have championship rings. We were there when Sports Illustrated and ESPN stood up and said, look a here, what we got. They didn't say that since then. I love Vance's call. I hope Vance didn't take things too personal with Squirrel, because Vance is a good caller. I like Vance. I took him to the task there in the beginning, but it was a backhanded compliment. You know, when I refer to you, it's a backhanded compliment. Now, some of these people, it's just pure backhanded. I mean, you just reach down in your pocket, and the one thing they got going for them or had going for them, you had the safety on. And when you take the safety off, that ain't good. It ain't good. It just ain't. It's real bad. It ain't good. It's real bad. And you know, Paul, it's time for you to, you know, if you was to transfer some of these people back to their local shows, the local shows say, no, we don't want them. I mean, you couldn't get five of them away for a commercial break. I mean, I'm talking about a Pop-Tart break. But I hate the fact that they and you know what, Paul? I hate the fact they will always feel this way. You know why? Because there ain't no time to catch up. Every day they catch up, guess what? We a day ahead. And we's champions. And that's all it is. And they got to the point they got to call in twice because they don't know how to make a point. You know, it's one thing when Jim calls in and has several calls, but some of these other people, they just need to think about that first call, let alone the second call. And now they know that 5 o'clock hour is the witch's hour. Ooh, I got to get in. I got to get me some of that. Got to get me some. You don't need none of that. You don't deserve none. Make your point in your first call and hold your thought. Hold your petulant little panties up and hold that thought till tomorrow. You just don't hear a lot of the older callers, you know, having to call in. And let me clarify this. Let me clarify this. You know, I meant to say this or have a completely different call whatsoever. And, you know, there's just some of these callers. I tell you, Paul, if I had a list of your callers, I'd put check marks on them. I just put check marks on them. And you got some great callers out there now. You got Augie, you got Bash. Bash is out there on the limb, but I tell you what, Bash is consistent. And at least he's consistent enough to have a great conversation with you, as does Vance. And you got a few others. I can't think of them off the top of my head, but the rest of them, y'all just really, really suck. And that's all it'll ever be. You'll always be down there because guess what, Paul? We are the champions. For that, Eagle Paul Feinbaum, you have a great afternoon.
0: Thank you very much. And that is a great call. We're back. Still time for you to get in as we continue here on a Wednesday.
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13: Recent survey conducted by Common Sense Media found one-third of teenagers prefer AI companions over humans for serious conversations. There's a term for that, social offloading. And experts we talked to warned that this habit could be stunting emotional growth, leaving an already isolated generation who came of age during the pandemic even less prepared for the messiness of human interaction. Sure, AI can help you polish whatever it is you're looking to say, but that's not very human, right? 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They are keen to help. I'm Dr. Sanjay Gupta, helping you live a better life.
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0: thing perfectly clear about what I try to be. I'm not perfect. To me, yesterday's gone. I'm not trying to imitate a song or any, no. Yesterday is over. Yeah, I've heard it so many damn times from my sister. I hate it. But anyway, God almighty, she played them son bitches all day long. But, by the way, one of my favorite moments of my existence on your show, and I used to poke fun at I-Man. I did. Because you kept calling Nick Saban the little fella.
1: Oh, yeah.
0: And I'll never forget, I told you this years ago. He calls up and called me an asshat bammer. And I thought, wow, this is outstanding. I loved it. I thought it was great. And I do appreciate he was very kind today. And I, like I said, I want it known that I do my best. I'm not perfect, but yesterday was another day. Today is new. I harbor no ill feelings towards anybody. None. And, well, I get mad at my dog from time to time, but that's okay. You know about that crap with me.
1: Right.
0: And I did. Oh, the poor kitty. But she was interrupting my call. That's why I got ill.
1: Okay.
0: But I'm very grateful. And you know, I keep my glass half full. It's half full. And I'm happy. And I enjoy this show. And I enjoy the callers. I do. I've heard some of them really, you know, I've been reamed up. And God, Jim got on me like white on rice one day. I'm like, wow. That's when I was accused of sounding like I smoke a pipe. That was so entertaining. But, Paul, these magazines and all these things that come about, the rankings. Remember last year I called you and said, well, I'm going to buy into LSU this year. That doesn't make me stupid. We thought Clemson and some people thought Clemson and LSU were going to play each other. And we see how that goes. So the only thing I really miss is from the old days is the conversations, the fodder that those magazines used to provide.
1: Oh, yeah.
0: And it was all conversation pieces. Now we kind of look at it like, hey, and this is a very simple thing to figure out. We got to wait and see them play. I mean, who in their right mind thought Alabama was going to get lambasted by damn FSU last year? We don't know what's going to happen, Paul.
1: Not at all.
0: But that's what makes it great. And, hey, as long as I know who's going to take me out of this world, it's not going to be me. It'll be who's supposed to. But I'd hope I get another football season. I tell you what, I've made lots of deals with him. I said, Lord, please let me watch Alabama win another championship. That was 2020, Paul.
1: That is great.
0: And I'm like, and he's like, all right, I gave you that championship. Now what? You ready to go? I'm like, no. Okay. No. Let me hang around a little longer. But I'm in a good mood, and the callers are great, and that's all I can say is thank you for listening to me. And hey, Squirrel, have a good day, buddy.
1: Thank you very much, Vance. Great to hear from you. And JD is up next.
2: Hey, Paul.
1: Good afternoon.
2: Paul, I got a question for you, Paul, if you don't mind me asking a question, Paul.
1: Not at all.
2: Now, Paul, do you think if Albie helped the Auburn cheerleaders win a national championship in cheerleading, that he would have been a shoe-in for the Florida job?
1: I do. Absolutely.
2: Absolutely. Come on, Bash, man. I'm beginning to know how Billy Joe McAllister felt, man. Your calls the last 2 days have been terrible, and you're better than that, man. Just give up the hypotheticals on the coaching situations. Now let's talk about Howie Mandel. Would you have left Georgia.

0: and Texas out of your top five?
1: No. I would have had at least one, maybe two.
0: Yeah, I agree. And what's your thoughts on Indiana? Do you think, I mean, I don't think they're going to repeat. I don't know if they'll even, I don't know if it's what they did was sustainable. How do you feel about that?
1: Yeah, I think the one thing you have to remember about Indiana, and they have an amazing transfer class. They have an extraordinary coach. I think they're a playoff team, but no, I would easily take the field against Indiana winning the national championship again.
0: Right. I don't want to make my buddy Sweaty Eddie's head too big, but I think Georgia should have been in there. And we was talking in Spaces the other night, and about everybody went around and picked who they thought was going to win the national championship. And, you know, I said, people might ought to watch out for Miami because I think they're going to make a showing again. What's your feelings on that?
1: Oh, I don't have any doubt. To me, Miami is, new quarterback, new everything, but they are going to be fantastic. Thank you so much for the call. We're heading to a break. A few minutes remaining for this hour, and then we have one more on a Wednesday afternoon. Stick around.
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12: Heart disease is still the leading cause of death here in the United States and around the world. But what if there was something you could do earlier in life to reduce the odds of becoming a statistic? Well, here in the United States, tens of millions of adults already take a statin to lower their cholesterol. But new guidance put out by the American College of Cardiology and the American Heart Association now emphasize that treating high cholesterol sooner could significantly reduce a person's lifetime risk of heart attack or stroke. How early are we talking? In your 30s, believe it or not. Of course, you need to talk to your doctor about whether statins are right for you, but you should know that the evidence is really starting to stack up that shows the earlier you get a jump on reducing lifelong exposure to plaque-causing lipids and lipoproteins, the better the odds are going to be for you. Make sure you get your cholesterol checked. That's the first step. I'm Dr. Sanjay Gupta, helping you live a better life.
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0: And we are back, and let's check in with Jim in Atlanta. Hello, Jim.
1: Hey, Paul, how you doing?
0: We're doing well, thank you.
1: Hey, listen, God, this is a little different subject, but very current. This is concerning like all SEC teams, not just one or two, but recently it seems like there's been a lot of ADs concerned about starting times in multiple sports. TV times, I'm talking, game time starts. And, you know, I think they have a beef. For instance, Arkansas AD really complained about a future, the next season's game against Georgia starting at 11 a.m. Central. Georgia's AD just came out in baseball, just complained about, my God, the top seed now, the remaining top seed in the World Series tournament, or current tournament, is got an 11 a.m. start on Saturday. And he made a snide remark about it, and you know, a lot of fans are kind of complaining about it. I'm curious, can in the next network TV deal, can the SEC somehow negotiate, hey, we got to have our higher ranked teams in all sports, you know, with a little better starting times? I mean, is that something possible? Or I don't know who controls it, but there is a big beef about, you know, nobody wants to wake up and see a game at 11 a.m.
0: Jim, here's a problem. Every league has television deals with networks. And when you make those deals, you are basically saying, we are trusting your judgment. Now, listen, I work at that network that controls all of the SEC games. So I'm not involved, but I do hear and have a general idea how it works. They try to be fair, but there's one major goal of every entity involved here, especially from a television side. They are trying to put the best games in the best windows, and they're also trying to be equitable so that Georgia doesn't play every single game at the same time. I believe there's a show next week that will go through the various windows where every school will know, they won't know exactly what time they'll play, but they'll know within a either or. But every by the way, Fox happens to believe very this. So this is a show next Wednesday night. So my point is, every network has different preferences. Fox believes in putting its best game at noon Eastern time. That's when the Ohio State Michigan game is. That's when it's a problem when they're on the West Coast, because it's
1: but
0: also
1: the SEC
0: 9 o'clock.
1: Doesn't want those 12 o'clock games.
0: Well, that's not exactly accurate. But the SEC has a window now at 12, 11 Central time on ABC. They don't put garbage games on that. They try to put a very that's probably the number three game of the day. You have your number one game in prime time, your number two game, not always, but some of the time, at 3:30, and then the other game. So there were I was at a number of really good games last year. I was at the Ole Miss Oklahoma game in Norman that started at 11 a.m. That was one of the bigger games of the year. There were a couple of other games like that. So it's just a matter of moving schedules around and trying to be fair. And every AD who gets screwed in their mind is going to go public, like the AD at Arkansas the other day. But in the end, you cannot dictate to a network who pays hundreds of millions of dollars for the rights, if not billions, what time the games have to be. They will decide that.
1: You don't think that that in their next network TV
0: no.
1: deal?
0: Well, first of all, they're only half. No, I don't. I really don't. They're only halfway through the current deal. They're not even halfway through.
1: Right.
0: And you give up those when you're making all that money. You give up the rights. If you don't like your bosses and you want to pop off about them, your chance of survival is not very good.
1: Hey, listen, I hear you. Can I say just one more thing, totally off topic?
0: You bet.
1: You know, I noticed they finally rescheduled the that White House Correspondents' Dinner, and I noticed, unfortunately, they couldn't reschedule Oz the Mentalist, and that's kind of disappointing. That guy is so entertaining. I don't know what you think about him or others, but I kind of wish they were able to bring him back in July. But
0: so I'm curious. You know, so who is the entertainment going to be?
1: I have no clue. That I didn't read that they had a new one scheduled yet, but I was disappointed.
0: Yeah,
1: that,
0: no, I've seen the Mentalist. I've seen him on TV. He's very funny. He's very good. But I don't blame him. I think once you're on stage when something like that happens, you're probably smart to have a conflict the next time around. Thank you for the call. We head to the break. We'll head to OKC in just a moment and get an update on the game a couple hours away from now between Texas Tech and Texas. And more of your phone calls the rest of the way.

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12: Recent survey conducted by Common Sense Media found one-third of teenagers prefer AI companions over humans for serious conversations. There's a term for that, social offloading. And experts we talked to warned that this habit could be stunting emotional growth, leaving an already isolated generation who came of age during the pandemic even less prepared for the messiness of human interaction. Sure, AI can help you polish whatever it is you're looking to say, but that's not very human, right? It's the messiness that makes our interactions with each other so real. It's also what makes them so validating, help us to develop our confidence, our voice, our deep bonds with each other. Psychiatrists we talked to encouraged turning to family or friends when you're struggling to express yourself. They are keen to help. I'm Dr. Sanjay Gupta, helping you live a better life.
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1: I don't need to hear anything from anybody. 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You hit a ball in the gap, run. 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

0: And we have arrived for the final hour. We're just a couple hours away from the Women's College World Series finals beginning in OKC, and that's where we head right now as we tell you the story. This is not 2025. This game happened last year. Texas won. It's happening again against all odds. The two great pitchers on the mound tonight, that's only part of the story. For the rest of it, let's head out to OKC and check in with Alyssa Lang. Alyssa, I don't want to sound like a cliche machine here, but it has been too long. Good afternoon.
1: It always has been too long, Paul. It doesn't matter how many days of TV we do together. It's great to hear you, and it's great to be here in Oklahoma City for what should be a really good Champ Series repeat of last year, like you mentioned.
0: So, I mean, just give us the vibe. We're what, 3 hours away or 2 hours away? 2 hours away, but there's so much history between these two schools, and that's in other sports and all the off-the-field things. What about on the diamond tonight? What do you sense?
1: Yeah, and maybe historic trash talk happening on the football side between Texas and Texas Tech right now too, right? I mean, these are two programs who are looked at as the top of softball right now. Obviously, Texas coming in looking to defend that national championship from a year ago. Texas Tech hoping that all the resources that they've put towards this program and Jerry Glasgow will pay off with the ultimate prize, which is a national championship. You're talking about a pitcher who will go down in college softball history in Nijeri Kennedy. But it's not just her when it comes to this Texas Tech team. Caitlin Terry has been just as good, and if not, at times better than Nyjah Kennedy. On the other side, you've got Tegan Kavan, and Nyjah and Tegan have faced each other 5 times in each other's careers. 4 of those on this Women's College World Series stage. Tegan Kavan has never lost to Nyjah Kennedy. And again, last year's story of their series, Nyjah got hit in that 3rd game, which was the decider for Texas to take that first national championship home to Austin. I think there will be some similar storylines, but with how new of a team and how many new faces Texas Tech has, these are two totally different teams and totally different players who are going head-to-head tonight here. The fans have been raucous ever since the beginning. I think ESPN just put out a few moments ago the numbers of viewers of the game so far here in Oklahoma City, and it is showing the story of what we are seeing and have seen going back to last year. Paul, with how many people are not only interested in this sport, but in this rivalry that has developed between these two programs.
0: Alyssa, how weird is it to be in Oklahoma and not see Patty Gasso and really the dominant program of this decade and beyond that?
1: Yeah, it is strange, but I think it's also sort of proof that, and Oklahoma fans will be mad at me for saying this, but it's proof that Oklahoma doesn't necessarily have to be on this stage for this park to be packed, for there to be millions of eyeballs on these games, right? Oklahoma is a blue blood when it comes to college softball, rightfully so. What Patty Gasso has done has never been done before in this sport. But you see new blood coming onto this stage, not just in a team like Texas Tech over the last couple years, but look at Mississippi State and Arkansas out of the SEC. Their fans traveling and showing up from a TV standpoint tells us that, yes, it's not just Oklahoma that's going to bring attention and great, great competitiveness to this sport. So it's been really fun to, you know, watch an event unfold that we did wonder what was it going to look like 25 minutes away from Norman and the home team, if you will, not being here. It has delivered in every sense of the imagination. Now, I will say, Paul, I don't know how much you're on Twitter these days, but this was one of my favorite moments from the week. You know, we suffered a little power outage here in Oklahoma City a couple of days ago with one of those games, and there was a AI meme going around of Patty Gasso being the one who unplugged the TV truck and put the broadcast off the air. Obviously, there's been plenty of good jokes that opposing teams have gotten at the expense of OU not being here, and I will say, it was funny. Even OU fans, I think, have to admit it was funny, but it's been great no matter what, no matter who has been here, and I'm sure Oklahoma fans will hope that they're back here again next year.
0: Alyssa Lang with us from Oklahoma City. Alyssa, you said the Oklahoma fans might be mad at you. I'm sure the people producing the show might be mad at me, but I can't have you on this show without finding out a little bit about what has been going on in the world of Alyssa Lang. I know I've seen you, baseball, basketball. I kind of know your schedule a little bit by putting on the TV, but let's get a little bit deeper for those out there who can't get enough of your life.
1: well, I don't know that there's anyone out there who can't get enough of my life. I'm sure there's a lot of people who are wishing that there was less Alyssa on TV these days, but I don't think I've been home in about a month, honestly, Paul, but it's been great. Obviously, the SEC softball tournament in Lexington, Kentucky, which feels like a year ago now, but it was about 3-4 weeks ago. I was in Bristol for our 7 innings live regional coverage of NCAA softball. Then I got to do a super regional in Austin, Texas, and it was the first time I got to sideline a softball game at McCombs Field in Texas. I actually got to ride the big steer that walks around. Ben is his name, and there's a dog that rides the steer. I learned the dog's name is Dammit, Paul, so I got to sit on a steer in Austin, Texas, in the outfield of a softball game, and I got to go, come here, Dammit, and I got the dog to jump up on the steer with me, and it was one of the best days of my life. So that was probably the highlight of what I've been doing for the last 30 or so days. Came out here to Oklahoma City about 8 days ago. We'll wrap it up. We'll see in 2 or 3 games, and then I will head to Omaha, Nebraska on Wednesday for the Men's College World Series. Very excited to host our ESPN coverage out there and see how many SEC squads are going to end up making it to the other greatest show on dirt. So that's just a little synopsis of my last 30 days.
0: And before all that, in addition to everything else you do, I saw you on NBA games all over the country. You've had quite a year.
1: It's been a ton of fun, for sure. I've been very blessed with a lot of great assignments that if you would have told me 10 years ago I would have been doing, I would never have believed you. So I will say, though, nothing is more of a highlight of my day, and I know it's going to sound like I'm sucking up, but nothing is a bigger highlight than when I get the call from Brams or Jamari that says I'm going to get to talk to Paul. So I'm always happy to come on this show, and this is always a highlight of my schedule.
0: Because you just told me where you're going to be next Wednesday, and I'll save it for next Wednesday, but we're just going to barely miss. We will see you soon, I promise. Alyssa, thank you so much. All the best. We'll be watching tonight and, of course, after the game with your post-game coverage. Alyssa Lang joining us from OKC. We are about to head to the break, but we can't leave this guy on hold because it's against the contract that we have with Kip Kiefer. Legend is next.
2: Kip Kiefer. I just about to call him and see what was going on. I heard it was Alyssa Lang, and I see in my contract that she is allowed to go on in front of me. So I did get upset, Pa. I held it together, brother. I held it together. Hey, Pa, just reading this Cody Campbell, Ted Cruz bill for the first time. And am I wrong? Are they suggesting that everybody gets the same piece of pie, regardless of accomplishment? Is that basically?
0: Well, according to Ted Cruz, that's optional.
2: Man, I'm not no political expert, but ain't that the definition of socialism?
0: Yeah, that's why the commissioner of the SEC and the commissioner of the Big Ten sent their regrets yesterday.
2: Well, I mean, you asked DC to help, and they gave you a stupid plan, Charlie Baker.
0: They sure did.
2: Yeah, you asked for Washington, DC's help. And what's alarming to me, Paul, a lot of folks don't care, but me and you care because we're lifelong MLB fans, is that in a few months, Major League Baseball will be on strike. And basically, they have the same issue that college football has. The owners want a salary cap, and the players are saying, hell no, if we go to a salary cap, we'll lose like $500 million a year that we're making now. And basically, college football is at the same place MLB is. Everybody wants to make it equal, and now the players are making so much, the players are going to get together in a union, and they're going to say, hell no, we're not giving everybody the same equal piece of pie. I'm better than that dude over there. I ought to make millions and give that guy thousands. What the hell y'all talking about? This is America. Man, this ain't nothing. When I read this, Pa, I realized this is just Cody Campbell trying to hurt the SEC to make the SEC even less than where we're at now, Pa. That's all this bill is. It's Cody Campbell. I'm ashamed of Ted Cruz. I don't even know Ted Cruz.
0: Well, legend, here's what bugs me, and it should bug you, that they used, and I mean used, Nick Saban today as their show pony. And Saban clearly realized, as he was testifying, that he was supporting something that he doesn't completely agree with. And that's the sham of it all. And I know Sankey and Petitti will go up there and meet with Cruz and hear all this BS, but I said it yesterday, and I'll say it again. It was legislative malpractice to introduce this bill without getting the two biggest dogs on their side. But I think the reason why it was bipartisan is the Democrat from Washington who saw her beloved Washington state become extinct, and she's fighting back, and Cruz probably said, you know, screw it, maybe nobody will notice.
2: Yeah, we notice. And let me say this, nobody loves Nick Saban more than me on this show. Hell, I had six fat heads on my bedroom wall, and my wife said, it's either me or Nick. And I told my wife, I hope we can remain friends. So there's no doubt I love Nick Saban more than anybody on this show. But I keep it real. I keep it real. Even when keeping it real goes wrong sometimes. And this may go wrong. But Nick Saban's a hypocrite. He sat right there and told them folks, I tried to warn y'all. I tried to warn you about it. It was coming. I tried to tell you about Texas A&M and Jimbo. I told y'all. And y'all didn't listen. Nuh-uh, Nick. The only reason you said that was you was wanting to get more money so you could outspend Jimbo and get the five-star players. Hey, am I lying, Paul? Am I lying, dude? Am I lying?
0: You're not. No, I mean, you're telling the truth, and I regretfully have to agree with you. And that's why, and again, when you're Saban and you're pushed and pulled, and the president calls you, and the president puts out a video, and then they call you to be the lead guy. You're in a tough spot. But I would have much preferred Nick Saban not showing up today and be used by Ted Cruz.
2: Hell yeah. Stop being a yes man, Nick. You better than that, dude. Let me tell you something. You are a freaking legend, dude. You are on the Mount Rushmore of college football and on my Mount Rushmore of people, period. The work you've done in Tuscaloosa, the homes you built for people. I know your heart, but stay the hell out of politics. They'll make you look like a damn fool because that's what they are, a damn fool. Elvis has left the building.
0: Well, a moment I never thought I'd hear on this program, legend saying that Nick Saban is a hypocrite. That is breaking news here. We'll take a short break. We are back with the final 45 minutes right after this.
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16: 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And do they really work? Well, first, let's talk about actual magnesium. 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And most people get enough of it simply from the foods they eat. Now, if you're not getting enough, there are a few different types of supplements you can try. But as always, you should talk to your doctor before starting any new medication or supplement, whether it's prescription or over-the-counter. Now, when it comes to the science, we looked into this, and I gotta say, there's not a lot of strong evidence that magnesium supplements will actually help you sleep. They might help you manage pain, they might help you lower your stress levels, or work to get your muscles to relax. And maybe it's those things then that help you get some better sleep. I'm Dr. Sanjay Gupta, helping you live a better life.
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0: back here as we continue on a Wednesday afternoon, and Dylan is up next in Jasper, Alabama.
1: Good afternoon, Paul. Thank you for taking my call. You know, I got a question for you, and it's about one of your Zoom callers. I'm pretty sure you can guess who it is.
0: Right.
1: Isn't it Bash? Is Bash AI generated?
0: To the best of my knowledge, no.
1: Oh, either something's got to be up. He's either got to be smoking the devil's lettuce or something's up with him, man. I don't know, but some of the stuff that he says on here, oh my God! I mean, it's one right after another, just hypothetical questions. Like, do you think Alex Golish is going to have to win at Tennessee to prove that he can beat so and so Josh Heupel or whatever? I mean, I don't know. He comes off a little weird.
0: Hey, Dylan, I'll give Bash credit though. As crazy as the questions are, they're questions I've never heard before, nor has anyone else.
1: I'm gonna tell you why that is, Paul. You want me to tell you why?
0: Give it a shot.
1: Because anybody with common damn sense wouldn't ask them questions. But anyway, let's just segue on over to something else real quick. I got on my mind. You know, I watched Saban today. Or I listened to him while I was at work and everything. And, you know, there's some things I agree with on that. And then there's some things I don't agree with. Making it even across the board and everything, kind of like a socialist type deal. Yeah. I don't agree with that. But the transfer portal thing, that needs to happen. And I'm going to tell you why. You got that boy from NC State that transferred to Bama, that was going to transfer to Bama.
0: Oh, Hollywood Smothers.
1: So you got Hollywood Smothers and that Crowell kid.
0: Right.
1: Okay, you're a coach that's got to win and everything. Who are you going to pick, Paul, to be your running back? You're gonna go with Hollywood Smothers. That's just because he's more developed.
0: Sure.
1: So what I'm getting at is, it's destroying high school football. It's destroying high school athletics. Alabama's only taking 12 to 15 kids when usually before all this they'd be taking 20 to 25 kids. You see, we're headed to something that's terrible for student athletes, and then you got players that's these Van Wilders of college football staying in college till they're 30 years old. Something's got to be done about this, or we're gonna lose what makes the sport special, and that's for young student athletes that has a dream. There's dreams being crushed because of this. But anyway, Paul, I'm going to hop off here. The dirtiest player in the game's out of here, brother.
0: Thank you very much. Appreciate it. Let me check in with Jay in Columbus, Ohio. Hello, Jay. Good afternoon.
2: Yeah, how you doing, Paul?
0: We're doing great.
2: Yeah, I missed the first half of your show today. I apologize. I got two questions. I want to know how good Michigan's going to be. Your producer said people have been asking that all day. And then the other question, is Texas going to do this Texas Tech game? Is they going to make this happen, or is Texas scared?
0: Well, Jay, let me answer the second question. Texas is not going to do the Texas Tech game. First of all, you can't change the schedule 3 months out. And secondly, why would they play Texas A&M on the first week when they have a game against Ohio State the second week? It would make no sense whatsoever. And it's an all-lose proposition, and it's basically Cody Campbell bloviating and flapping his gum like he always does. As far as Michigan, I think they're really good. I think they've got a chance with Underwood at quarterback. to make the playoffs. I think they're right on the cut line. Thank you for the call. Really do appreciate it. And let me check in with Terry next. Good afternoon.
3: Hello, Paul. I got the entertainment for the press secretary. I think it's Jimmy Kimmel, what I heard. Anyway.
0: Okay.
3: Anyway, what people need to know about Ted Cruz, I mean, Ted Cruz writes a lot of checks with his mouth. I mean, just look at the he's not able to handle the power grid when people in Texas during the winter having so much trouble. I mean, he comes out with promises and says he's going to do something. And I'm sure you know that he does that.
0: And I think he's a clown, but that's beside the point. I'm all for anybody trying to save college athletics, but this bill is absurd.
3: But and just about something that was said yesterday about you said about local coaches. I just wonder. I really think Alabama's going to be okay with DeBoer, but why is Bill Clark's name never brought up? I think he would be tremendous at any type of institution. I kind of know.
0: Terry, I asked somebody close to UAB that question when that opening came up, and I just I understood the problem there, but. You're right. I know Bill, and most people around the state know him. He's one of the greatest high school coaches of all time. He saved UAB's program. He made them a relevant program, and then he stepped away. And I do not understand that. But we both have a couple of friends who can probably answer that question better than the two of us. Well, thanks for the call. Ricky is up next in Mississippi. Hello, Ricky. Go right ahead.
4: Hey, how you doing, Paul?
0: We're doing great.
4: State and the dogs are at it again, huh?
0: Always.
4: So it's going to be Georgia has beaten them four straight times. So, but you know what, Paul? We only need but two wins, man. Yeah, I'm going with the law of averages on that. But this has been a wild. Regional and super regionals, man. I mean, Troy made it in, man. That was something else. And it's pretty exciting though. I'm looking forward to check some of these games out though. But I have another question as well, Paul. About the NIL and the portal and what these college. ADs and presidents, I'm wondering, do they know about history, man? What's the old saying that, those who forget the history are bound to repeat itself.
0: Correct. That is exactly the saying.
4: And so what's so different between them and the NCAA? It seems like they're dropping the ball too. They spend all this money with lobbyists and everything, and I don't get it, man. It's like they get
0: Ricky. It's an old adage, but when you create the problem, often you don't want to look at the mirror and fix it yourself. So
4: right.
0: The people running college athletics created this monster, and they were so desperate. They hired an NCAA executive director, an NCAA president, who's a former politician, which was a big mistake. His only job was to get Congress. I mean, you just have no earthly idea. The tens, if not hundreds of millions of dollars have been spent lobbying Congress. And yesterday was, and today is the best that they've come up with. And it's so flawed that it's comical that you would introduce a legislation on the floor of the Senate without the two biggest conferences that control absolutely everything, and you're leaning on a guy from Texas Tech as your moral compass. Thanks for the call. We're up against the break.
4: Right.
0: We are coming right back.
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20: Did you know that almost half the vegetables and more than three quarters of the fruit that we eat in this country come from just one state, California? Yeah, it's true. And according to a new report by the Environmental Working Group, a health advocacy organization, a lot of this produce is tainted with PFAS, which are sometimes referred to as forever chemicals. Why? Well, the EPA says pesticides keep America's food supply safe, abundant, and affordable. And of course, these chemicals are used in every state, not just California. Now, if you are worried, though, about how much you're consuming, the best thing to do is to buy organic produce, if and when you can. Organic or not, you should rinse all fruits and vegetables under running water. Don't use any soap. And as one epidemiologist told us, use a brush on sturdier items like carrots, potatoes, and cucumbers. I'm Dr. Sanjay Gupta, helping you live a better life.
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0: Welcome back. This is a week from tonight. The reveal, the inside the upcoming schedule, and that will be fascinating to hear. Meanwhile, a little bit of information about Ted Cruz. You've heard his name often. He's the chairman of this committee. Ted Cruz was recently asked if Cody Campbell, who is the billionaire booster at Texas Tech, if Cody Campbell wrote his new college sports bill. Cruz said no, but Campbell is a big Cruz donor. He's given directly, given to super PACs, given to leadership. His wife has also made serious donations. He's probably the most influential sports billionaire in Texas, which puts him in pretty strong company. Let's check in with Jay in South Carolina next.
1: Well, happy hump day from Clemson Heaven up here, Paul.
0: It's, yes, sir.
1: Yes, sir. I got me a new job, so I hadn't been able to call in a whole lot. I've had to listen to this thing in the mornings with my earbuds in, and it's been interesting what people have said here lately, even the Ted Cruz thing you're talking about right there. But I want to get more back to the Stuart Mandel, the rankings and all that.
0: Okay,
1: there.
0: Okay, sure.
1: A benefit of the doubt has never won one game in college football, so let's cross out the Indiana, because who's their quarterback? Do you know? I don't even know who Indiana's quarterback would be, and I don't know, number one. I would agree with Ohio State being higher, and I know everybody is hesitant on Texas, but, man, look, these people
0: are. Yeah, by the way, Jay, Indiana's quarterback is Josh Hoover. He came over from TCU. He's well thought of.
1: Yeah, but Paul T.

0: older good players and a great quarterback. So if they're very comparable, where's that? What happened to Ed Orgeron in the next couple of years? I hope Kirk Cinetti's not going to be jogging around on campus, you know, shirtless next week. But I mean, really, when you think about it, look at the rankings last year, Paul. I mean. We're getting all upset about something.
1: Well, yeah. By the way, three of the top five schools in the country, Penn State, LSU, and Clemson, all had disastrous seasons. Two of those coaches were fired.
0: Exactly. So
1: one should have been.
0: I mean, I watch recruiting in high school and transfer. I watch all of it. Like Ohio State being with Julian saying, if they were number one, I wouldn't. Notre Dame's going to be very good, right? But to leave Georgia and Texas. And even LSU, when you really look at everything, as much as I think Mr. Miley Cyrus over at LSU, they're loaded, Paul. You can't. I mean,
1: no, they are. Their transfer class.
0: Oklahoma?
1: Thanks for the call. Their transfer class is better than anyone has ever seen. It's just a matter of can Kiffin put it together in time to navigate a very difficult schedule. Stimp is up next in Texas.
2: Hey, thanks for letting me on, Paul. And I just got to say, these Alabama fans, like legend, I mean, they can't possibly be that naive. They call in to say the same thing every day, Paul. And if the greatest thing walking, Nick Saban, could figure it out and enter his golden years over it, Paul, how can the fans not be able to figure it out? That the Crimson Tide doesn't have the money. And they call in to complain about something no team in the SEC has done in the past 3 years. And that's built a championship roster. But they're also mad to lose so many players to the transfer portal, Paul. Well, that's because Alabama is now looked at as a developmental team. Only a few teams in the SEC got the capital to compete for a title, Paul, and they aren't one of them. So players commit to them for a year, maybe two, until the big money comes knocking, you know, and they hit the road and they leave. Irish, fire thing in there.
1: Abraham in Miami is up next.
3: Paul, how you doing? I don't have no sympathy for the big schools that are crying now about the football athletes, because there was a time when nobody could get bacon but them, because they had all the hog. So now, you know, what goes around comes around. But one reason why I called, I had this thought. I was trying to figure out what ballet and basketball has in common. And then it came to me. Victor Wembanyama. Have a good one,
1: Paul. Hey, thank you, Abraham. That was great. Thank you very much for the call. We are up against the break. A few minutes remaining here on what has been a very eventful Wednesday afternoon.
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2: If you're caring for an aging parent, you may feel quite often that you're alone in what you're doing. But you're not, not by a long shot. According to a new report by the Pew Research Center, 10% of U.S. adults are caring for a parent over age 65. Millions more are caring for a spouse or partner 65 or older. Beyond the sheer numbers, this report, perhaps unsurprisingly, found a major difference in caregiver well-being between men and women. One psychologist we spoke to suggested thinking 5 years in the future and imagining where you are right now. Will you be glad you took something on, or regretful that you didn't? You also need to cut yourself some slack, he said, especially women. Don't try to shoulder all of the burden by yourself. You might need to ask for help before you burn out. You'll be so glad you did. I'm Dr. Sanjay Gupta, helping you live a better life.
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0: Hey, we are back. Mike is up next in Texas. Good afternoon.
1: Hello, Paul. How are you today?
0: We are well. Thank you.
1: I was just thinking, listening to it, have you ever thought about getting Cody Campbell on your show? Maybe do an interview and just both of y'all hash it out right there.
0: I don't know Cody, but I know some people that do, and I think that would be a fairly interesting guest. We are open to that.
1: I do not know him, but y'all could hash it out, and then by the time you take all of the calls, we'll have this thing figured out within about 2 hours, maybe three.
0: Well, Mike, I'm. I'm always open to a conversation with a billionaire. I don't know too many, so we're open to it.
1: Nor do I. But anyway, enjoy your show. Appreciate it.
0: Thank you very much. Great to hear from you. And we'll see if Cody can make time to join us. Cat Daddy is on now, though. He doesn't have to make time. He's already here.
2: Thank you, Big Paul. I appreciate you so much. But I am just so, I'm disappointed. I'm 70 years old, and college football was something I praised and loved, and being a South Carolina fan. But, I mean, this 24-game playoff, I mean, we ain't basketball. You can't turn football into NCAA basketball in March. I mean, Paul, I just don't understand. It's changed so much. Now the money's there. Lord, please give me an idea where we're headed, because I don't know, and I need some help, and I know you can
0: let me make it easy for you to understand, Cat Daddy. Things are so bad that we are leaning on the United States Congress to bail us out. I mean, could it be any worse?
2: Well, we're in trouble now if you got to depend on Congress. It's like Ronald Reagan said, the government here to help you? No, that's wrong. They ain't here to help you. They're here to screw you. So all I can say is I am so disappointed in the word direction of college football is going into. But with that said, I still support my Gamecocks.
0: Thank you, Cat Daddy. You bet. Let's check in with Don in Texas. Good afternoon. Hey, Don.
3: Thank you for taking my call. This is my first call.
0: Wonderful.
3: And I'm really proud to have a chance to talk to you. You've been focused today on the rankings, the preseason rankings, and the number of SEC teams that are in there in the top 20. But we moved here from Tennessee, and I'm a Tennessee Vol through and through. Once a Vol, always a Vol. And I don't understand how Tennessee can be ranked so low with the kind of recruiting class that they had and what they've done to improve their roster. You know, you look at their offense. Running back is strong. The receiving core is real strong. The quarterback, Faison Brandon, is one of the top recruits in the country. And the defense has been overhauled with the linebacker.
0: Jim Knowles, yeah.
3: Real strong.
0: Well, Don, let me interrupt before we run out of time. I think what you've said is true. All of that is true, except Tennessee still has to deal with a problematic schedule. And I think there's a little bit of uncertainty after the way the Volunteers collapsed at the end of last season, especially with those two home games and losing the bowl game. I think they are going to be competitive this year, but I in no way do I see them being a serious championship team. Thank you for the call. Let me check in with Steve in Minnesota. Hello, Steve.
4: Hey, Paul, how are you?
0: We are well. Thank you.
4: Great. Hey, I've got the euphemism of the year on your show last week. Your buddy Sankey was describing the nine conference games that SEC now plays, and then he mentioned we're going to play another power poor opponent. And then he called them preparatory opportunities. When it came to, I almost choked on what I was drinking. And I realize he's not going to say, look, then they play a couple cupcakes, maybe Ball State and a 1AA team. I get that. But to refer to them as preparatory opportunities, yikes. That is kind of cringeworthy. On that note, Paul, have yourself a good evening.
0: Thank you very much. You just ruined it by telling me that. Tim is up next in Arkansas. Hey, Tim.
5: Well, hey, Paul, thanks for talking to me. And I hope I do. I hope I speak well, because I don't want to disappoint Iron Man. After he was speaking earlier, he said that you have a whole bunch of callers that he likes, but he can't remember their name. But he's got a bunch of suck. And oh, my Lord, I wouldn't want to be one of those that suck. But okay, wait a minute. Hold on a minute. No, I don't mind being one that sucks. I don't care if he thinks I suck or not. But getting on the, you replayed that Brandon Marcello thing today. That poor guy was that burn up head. And I got to tell you, I can't tell you how many times I've been burned up like that. As soon as the weather changed in Arkansas, we would get out of our shirts, put on shorts, go get burned up, blister up, peel off, get a new layer of skin, and then go on. But now, all of a sudden, I've got to get...
0: Hey, Tim, make sure that dog gets fed tonight. Hey, thanks for the call. Billy D is up next as we begin to head toward home. Hello, Billy.
6: Hey, give that dog a treat, Paul. I mean, he was the star of that call. Hey, Paul, let me just ask this quick question, man. When you were young, did you have a side hustle?
0: Of course, Billy D. I mean, what kind of question is that?
6: Well, of course it was. I mean, I used to push a push mower around my neighborhood, and, you know, I'd hit every other neighborhood. So was it a push mower? What was your side hustle?
0: I think I threw a paper route once. I did cut grass. I was never good at either one, but I worked. The next time we get together, I'll go through all the I worked at McDonald's. I mean, what else can I tell you?
6: Well, okay. All right. I didn't know how long it lasted, but I mean, you know, for me, it was like pushing lawnmowers and weed eating and doing all those things. And you're telling me you actually graduated to McDonald's. I'm impressed. And I'm impressed that they were just thinking. But anyway, look, have a good day, Paul. And I just want to let everybody else know that there is never a bad call. Everybody's got a good call, although they might be a little lame here and there. But I'm glad that you are willing to, you know, let everybody have a voice on your show, Paul.
0: Well, Billy, not that I need to say this, but that is the whole purpose of this show, and one reason why I'm so proud of all the things that we have done here. Thank you for the call. We'll leave it right there.
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12: For the ninth year in a row, Finland has been named the happiest country in the world. That's according to the World Happiness Report put out every year by the Wellbeing Research Center at the University of Oxford in the UK. Two other Nordic nations, Iceland and Denmark, came in at numbers 2 and 3. Now, having spent quite a bit of time in these countries over my 2.5 decades as a journalist, I can tell you that this is not at all that surprising. There's an entirely different way of thinking in these countries. We before me, you might say. In other words, the mentality is less adversarial and much more, we're all in this together. One other interesting thing that came up was that no matter where someone lived, the more time they spent on social media, the less happy they were. Want to smile? 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I'm Dr. Sanjay Gupta, helping you live a better life.
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2: I'm Christine Lisi. The Knicks and Spurs set to open up the NBA Finals tonight in San Antonio. ESPN radio coverage, bottom of the hour, 8:30 Eastern on ABC. With Jalen Brunson leading the way, the Knicks have won 11 straight games by a total of 262 points. That is the most lopsided 11-game run in league history. So, how does San Antonio defend Brunson? ESPN NBA analyst and three-time NBA champion, Danny Green.
3: I imagine it'll be Stephon Castle. Stephon Castle's done an amazing job this postseason. Guarding SGA, who's a two-time MVP, slowed him down. Other guys showed in gaps, Champagne, Vassell. It was a group effort. But Stephon Castle did a great job of moving his feet, being physical, also with playing without fouling, which is going to be a key in this series.
2: New York center Mitchell Robinson will be available. He had surgery on his right hand last week. Baseball Commissioner Rob Manfred at the owners' meetings acknowledged he worries labor negotiations could lead to a long work stoppage similar to the 1994-95 player strike. MLB's first proposal last week included a firm salary cap and floor. The union's first proposal worked within the current competitive balance system. The Santa Clara District Attorney's Office issued a warrant for the arrest of 49ers receiver Brandon Ayuk on a misdemeanor charge of exhibition of speeding. It's in reference to a video Ayuk posted to YouTube in December where he appeared to tape himself from the driver's seat going well over the posted 40 miles per hour speed limit on a road that runs past Levi's Stadium. Packers edge rusher Micah Parsons just passed the five-month mark of his ACL surgery and meniscus procedure, likely out until at least mid-October. Tampa Bay's John Cooper won the Jack Adams Award as the NHL's Coach of the Year.
4: 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Coming up Thursday, ESPN just released their power rankings for the 2026 NFL season. 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
7: I'm not going to let anybody say, I pity the fool. The fool's going to pity you. Knowing it's Shannon Penn, so Shannon Penn represent for the proud city of New York City.
8: Yeah! What? What? What? What? Come on now. Come on now. We here. We here when they said that we wasn't going to be here, Freddie. We here.
7: Uh-huh.
8: I was told on these Twitter streets that in the grand scheme, the New York Knicks would never matter. But guess what? We here now. I don't want to hear none of that. I don't want any.

0: show on your radio. It is an extra groove on Wednesday, Freddie and Harry, and we are here presented by Progressive Insurance on the ESPN app, SiriusXM Channel 80, as well as TuneIn, and always tell that smart speaker. They'll play ESPN Radio. You get a little bonus, Freddie and Harry, leading into game one of the NBA Finals in San Antonio. So the Spurs take on the New York Knicks, covers beginning at 7:30 Eastern time. You can always make the case that the last time New York City was electrified like this by the Knicks was when Jeremy Lin played for the New York Knicks, and now he has joined us as an ESPN NBA analyst. Hit him on the socials at JLinN7. I'm going to go back to that time, Jeremy Lin, before we talk about this series. Having a chance to be a part of that, in that city with that franchise, and you made back-to-back covers of Sports Illustrated. What was like that for you, electrifying the city like that, playing that way for the Knicks?
1: It's honestly something you can't process in the moment because it's that big. There's so much happening, and it wasn't until later that I'm able to really hear the stories and process just everything that happened. But honestly, if there's any place, you know, in the U.S. or the world that you would want to be able to make a splash, it is New York City, and we know just how amazing that fan base is and how passionate they are.
2: It's where you're in Madison Square Garden, or you're on the road and you know you're in the opponent's team city, but New York Knicks fans have taken over and you hear them loud and proud. What is that like as a player, hearing the fans of the New York Knickerbockers be down with you guys no matter what the circumstances are?
1: Yeah, that is something that is truly special because, you know, throughout the first three quarters, you might hear some Knicks fans, but you'll hear a lot of home fans as well. And, you know, and you'll hear this back and forth. But when you're winning or when you've handily won the game and it's towards the end of the fourth quarter, the Knicks fans are just staying and they're just making sure everybody in the arena knows that they are there. And it just gets louder and louder and louder. That's always something to look forward to on the road is, you know, towards the end of the game, you're starting to get that win and you're starting to know it's going to be your game. And you can hear that fan base grow louder and louder as the home crowd gets quieter and quieter.
0: Well, the fan base in New York Knicks, Jeremy, has gotten louder and louder and louder ever since they lost game three to the Atlanta Hawks, and they have not lost a playoff game since. The easy answer to the question is, what turned the switch on was the Knicks' ball movement and taking Jalen Brunson off the ball. What is the best answer why we've seen this New York Knicks team look like this the last 11 playoff games?
1: I think it's a combination of things. For sure, people are talking about, you know, using Kat as a playmaker and not having Jalen bring the ball up every single possession. And that is a huge differentiator that added a new dimension to their game. Another thing that really just stepped up and they go hand in hand is their defense. Their defense has been absolutely amazing. And they have continued to just really make it difficult for teams to score. So, you know, better offense does lead to better defense, but at the same time, better defense obviously leads to better offense. And so it's kind of a chicken or egg situation where they always, and that is basketball, where it blends into each other. And that's been really, really cool to see. And the other thing is they're rested. Sure. They're extremely rested. And you heard Donovan Mitchell in the conference finals talking about how they were playing with their food, and so they had to go to game sevens. New York, they are not playing with their food. They are absolutely doing what they're doing. They're winning at home. They're winning on the road. They're winning when it matters. They're closing it out when they need to be closing it out. They're getting their rest. They're getting they're staying focused, and they're just locked in. So literally, it just feels like you're seeing the same New York Knicks team show up every single night, and they just are a much more rested team than their opponents.
2: Jeremy, you was on that 2019 Toronto Raptors team. You guys were able to win an NBA championship. How important is game one?
1: Game one is extremely important. It's not obviously the end-all, be-all, but game one is important because the team that clinches first is always going to have such a unique advantage. And to be able to, especially here, if you are able to win on the road, that is completely different. And you know, and they always talk about as a lower seed, you know, that you have to win one game on the road. And to be able to put that amount of pressure on the home team and coming out the gate in game one, that's extremely, extremely important. Obviously, it's going to be a long series and a long chess match. Mm-hmm. But at the end of the day, this is a unique opportunity where the Spurs are coming off of a brutal, grueling seven-game series, and even you hear Wemby talk about it's going to be hard to kind of recover from this and to get back and get going again after such a emotionally draining and intense series. But that is something where the Knicks, they have a great opportunity to steal a game early.
0: Great stuff by Jeremy Lin, former NBA player, now ESPN NBA analyst, joining us on Freddie and Harry on ESPN Radio and the ESPN app. The central figure in this series is that young man in the middle in his first playoff run, getting his team, the Spurs, to the NBA championship, Jeremy. And, of course, that's Victor Wembanyama. The Knicks do have four guys that can score the basketball, but he is going to be there on defense. How can the Knicks neutralize that presence that he is going to bring to the table in the middle for San Antonio?
1: Well, it's going to be extremely interesting because Wemby cannot sit in the paint. Jarrett Allen tried that against Josh Hart, and unless Josh Hart really isn't able to hit some shots, that will be something where Wemby can't just stay back and track and lurk and hunt for block shots like he did when he was guarding Hartenstein. And so this is going to be a different type of matchup, and I think that's what I'm looking forward to most. When I think about this series and I think about what is the number one thing that I'll be watching, it's going to be how does Wemby play on defense? Is he guarding Cat? Is he guarding Josh Hart? Is he up on the pick and rolls? Are they switching? Or is he trying to stay back down in the paint and make it difficult? Because when it comes to somebody like Brunson, you do need help. You do need help. You do need that weak side to be there. And so, you know, the three-point shooting for the Knicks is going to be a huge, huge, huge factor in this series.
2: When you look at Jalen Brunson on the defensive end, do you think that's something that the San Antonio Spurs, especially with that three-headed monster at the guard position, Stephon Castle, De'Aaron Fox, and Dylan Harper, do you think they're going to attack him to try to get him in foul trouble and exploit the lack of defense that he plays?
1: There's no question that they are going to go in that direction. They would be crazy not to, but it just depends how much of their game plan is that. The other thing is, the reality is, if Brunson gets a few early stops, it may not be something that the Spurs will continue to attack over and over again. And if Brunson can get those early 2, 3, 4 stops, you know, it's similar to if a non-shooter hits 2, 3, 4 three-pointers, it changes everything up. And so Brunson, to me, isn't a bad defender. Brunson, to me, is somebody who has a tremendous amount of offensive workload and cannot always put forth that same level of effort on the defensive end. That's just a reality. Does he have the ability to defend? Yes. Is he the best defender in the NBA? No, he is not. And so that is something that the Spurs will try to exploit. But I am very curious to see that. And the one thing I am so impressed about is Castle is an absolute warrior. Dylan Harper is mature beyond his years, but them two and Wemby, the amount of output that they have been putting forth on both ends of the floor is something to, you know, to look out for in terms of their endurance and being able to recover from the previous series.
0: Would you like to win the series, Jeremy?
1: Who do I want to win the series? You know the answer to that.
0: No. Who do you think is going to win the series?
1: Oh, who do I think is going to win the series? Mm-hmm. I'm thinking, my prediction is Spurs. I do think the Spurs will eventually figure it out. And I was, more than anything, what I'm impressed by the Spurs is the mentality. They don't duck from the competition. True. They want it. I saw a different Spurs. You know, I saw Vassell talking trash to Chet.
0: Yep.
1: Chet. I saw Wemby trying to, tell them to play more physical, sending hits out on Jared McCain. And I saw a nastiness to the Spurs. And you see them as a very team-oriented, young, and they love the game, and they're all about the team. But they have some nastiness to them, and that's what you need to win. So I do think that's going to put them over the top once they start to figure out how to handle the bright lights of the finals.
2: Jeremy Lin, if you want to hold up that Larry O'Brien trophy, sometimes you got to be a little bit nasty, don't you?
1: Absolutely.
2: You got to be a little nasty, don't you, Jeremy? That's all I have for you, Jeremy. I just want you to answer the question. That's all. Sometimes great things, sometimes you got to be a little nasty to get them. That's all I'm saying, Jeremy.
0: Jeremy, pay Harry Douglas no
1: money. Right,
0: Jeremy, pay Harry Douglas no
2: money. And also, I will say this. I really enjoy coming to the Garden and watching you play. Jeremy and my brother Tony Douglas played together.
0: That's right.
2: So shout out to you, man, being the true professional and doing things the way you did it. And you and my brother, y'all's a relationship as well, too. So shout out to you, my man.
1: Oh, man, please tell him I say what's up. That is awesome. Yeah, Tony was honestly really supportive through the whole run as well. So, you know, I do appreciate having him as a teammate.
0: No doubt. Hey, Jeremy, we appreciate you, my friend. Can't wait to talk to you again as the NBA Finals goes along. Enjoy game one tonight and the rest of the series. We'll talk to you soon. And thanks so much.
1: You too as well. Thanks so much for having me, guys.
0: Outstanding stuff by Jeremy Lin, 2019 NBA champion, the Toronto Raptors. Now an ESPN NBA analyst, a great follow on the socials at JLin7, joining us on Freddie and Harry with Harry Douglas. I'm Freddie Coleman. So who needs to win game one more? And who's going to win the whole shebang and bang with the NBA Finals starting tonight? Our thoughts and predictions come your way if you keep it here on ESPN Radio.
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0: is Harry Douglas. I'm Freddie Coleman. A little extra bonus Wednesday Groove-a-thon when it comes to Freddie and Harry, presented by Progressive Insurance on 6X and Channel 80, as well as tune in. 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We take them into the coverage at 7:30 Eastern time, about 12 minutes away of Game 1 of the NBA Finals between the San Antonio Spurs and the New York Knicks. And the question is out there, other than who's going to win the finals. We'll get to that in about 5 minutes. But who better win? Who needs to win game one more between the rest of New York Knicks and a Spurs team coming off that Pier 6 bar brawl win over the Oklahoma City Thunder in the Western Conference Finals? Well, Michael Wilbon from PTI was on First Take. He gave his answer to that involving who needs to win game one more.
1: It's the Spurs at home who need the game more. I expect the Knicks to be rusty. They can play their way through it. The other thing is, game one is the least important game of the series. I don't care what statistically it says. Game one is the game you can get over. The Knicks can get over that, get by it. They were down 2-1 in a series already in these playoffs, and we saw them roar back from that. So I don't see it as being necessary for the Knicks. It may be not necessary for either one, but if you're San Antonio, I expect, even though we've seen no nerves, I expect there to be nerves tonight. This is different. This is not the conference finals. This is not the second round. It's not an opening round series. So I think the Spurs need that to settle into their first final.
2: Well, to counter Michael Wilbon, I seen the San Antonio Spurs be down 3-2 in a series in the Western Conference Finals versus the team that won the NBA championship last year.
0: Okay.
2: And they won two straight. But game one is more important for the New York Knicks, in my opinion, because you will be walking into the trap of the San Antonio Spurs and taking over the trap of the San Antonio Spurs. San Antonio having this momentum and riding this momentum, coming off a very physical and a very exhausting Western Conference Finals. If you're the Knicks and you can win game one on the opposing team's home court, I think you're now set up to be crowned NBA champions. Now, I'm not saying it's going to happen. I just said you're being set up, because I think also it would only take at that point only one more win that you would need on the road if you handle your business at home.
0: Okay. It's a great argument. It's a fair argument. But because what you just said, that's why I think it's more important for the Spurs to win game one more, because you do not want the Knicks to believe they can beat you in your home building. Everything you said is spot on there. If you're the San Antonio, if you're the Knicks, you walk in there and you take game one. Now you put pressure on the Spurs to say, man, we better win game two or else. We do not want to go to Madison Square Garden down 0-2. If you have home court advantage, you always want to have the team that doesn't have it to play uphill. I've always believed that. Michael Wilbon can say, yeah, game one's the least important game of a series. Not going to say that he's wrong. But if you're the home team and you lose game one, now you're playing uphill, because then you got to find a way to win a game on the road and make sure you don't go down 0-2 before the series goes back to their building for games three and game four. And you got a San Antonio Spurs team that they're not afraid of anybody. They're not afraid of anything. We saw what it looked like where they had to play uphill down 3-2 against Oklahoma City, won their game six, ran away and hit in the fourth quarter, and then went into Oklahoma City and beat them in a game seven when Shai Gilgeous-Alexander was magical. But the Oklahoma City Thunder, if you're San Antonio, the Knicks feel pretty confident they can get at least one out of two. Don't let it be the first one. Don't let it be anyone, but don't let it be that one, because they thought they felt pressure down 3-2 in an elimination game. Losing game one at home, having home court advantage, you don't want that kind of uphill battle that early in the series if you're San Antonio.
2: I would say also for San Antonio, for a fact, you better not go down 0-2 in this series and have to go to that chaotic environment in Madison Square Garden. Not just the environment in Madison Square Garden, but New York City overall. Like, where are the San Antonio Spurs going to be staying at when they got to come up to New York?
0: Luckily for them, no one has that information. I know how New Yorkers can be with that.
2: They need to stay in New 35, Jersey. 40 miles away.
0: Go to upstate,
2: from anything.
0: Go to upstate New York and like Manhattanville away from New York City.
2: They got
0: to
2: go far away, man.
3: All right. Time for me to chime in this. I've been trying to process this all day long. I've been trying to not say busy work, because there's tons of production that I got to do behind the scenes.
0: Yeah.
3: But I've been knee deep in it so that I wouldn't have to think about it.
2: Sure.
3: But
2: how far in it have you been?
3: Knee deep.
2: That's my boy.
3: Deep as possible.
0: You got to get real deep. So, deep.
3: But of course, what do I do? Naturally, I put on, we have all the TVs in here, so I put on all the raw feeds from San Antonio, all the cameras, all the guys warming up, doing all the things. Before we get into predictions, the best way that I can describe as a Knick fan what we're experiencing right now It's like getting on a roller coaster at an amusement park, right?
0: True.
3: Like, I look at the NBA season and just fandom, like, hey, I'm a fan of this team. I'm in the amusement park. I'm going on the different rides. I'm experiencing. I'm eating. But when we start going in the playoffs, it's like, all right, now I'm waiting in line. I know it's an hour long wait, but I'm going to wait in line. I'm waiting in line. So then we in the playoffs. We pass the first round. No disrespect, Harry. We get to the second round.
0: Now
3: I get on the ride. I'm at the front. I decide, you know what? I'm going to ride in the front seat of the roller coaster. So now I'm in the front seat. And we get to the conference finals. We take care of business conference finals. And we're good. Now I'm on the roller coaster. Now I'm going up. And you click, click, click, click, click, click, click, click, click, click. And we got 8 days, so I'm still thinking about it. And I'm happy. I'm, like, excited. The anticipation. Click, click, click, click, click, click, click, click, click, click, click. And now we finally get to the top. And it's 7:23 p.m. Eastern. And the game is an hour away. And now we're at the top. And I'm looking over. And now that's when the nerves start to settle in.
2: Yeah. Here we go, baby. Game one of the 2026 NBA Finals.
0: Mm-hmm. Mm-hmm.
2: What'd you say, Shannon? We here now.
0: Exactly. He hit that quite well all day, but he really did not hide that quite well all day.
3: Just
0: trying
3: merch
0: to keep his emotions in check. Nah, son, I saw right through that, Shannon Penn. I saw exactly right through that. HD, who wins the series? Game one tonight, Knicks and the San Antonio Spurs. A lot of people believe it's going to be a 6 or 7-game series. Who wins the series according to you?
2: I'm holding my brother Tony Douglas's jersey, okay, right?
0: All right.
2: Because that's where the heart is.
0: All right.
2: This organization took a chance on my brother in the first round back in 2009.
0: Right.
2: Allowed my brother to be a millionaire. And, man, it was an unbelievable ride, him in a Knicks jersey. So the heart is with the New York Knicks. My mother, my father, my brother, my nephews, all of them. New York Knicks. Go, New York. Go, New York. Go. But I said before the playoffs started that the San Antonio Spurs were going to win it. And Victor Wembanyama is the chess piece. A lot of people play checkers. Victor literally plays chess. And I know he's going to make the right moves. Spurs in 7.
0: Okay. I got Knicks in 6. I'm taking the Knicks in 6. There's something about this team, something special about this team, that whatever you throw at them, I believe they're going to find a way to get it done. Whether it's the players, whether it's the coaches, it has absolutely nothing to do with the youth of San Antonio. This is not a youthful basketball team anymore. They grew before our eyes when people thought, oh, you lost game 5, you're not going to win game 6. And they said, watch this work. Oh, you won game 6? Yeah, Oklahoma City has had 2 of their players. You're not going to beat them in their building. They won game 7. This is a team that is a seasoned team despite their youth. They also have a guy with championship experience, Stephon Castle, with a national championship in college, just like Jalen Brunson, Mikal Bridges, and Josh Hart did at Villanova. So he understands big moments, and we saw him grow up before our eyes. After throwing the ball all around in game 5, he was a complete terrific guard in game 6 and game 7. But I just have a feeling, and it's not because I'm a Knicks fan, I just have a feeling they're going to win it in 6. San Antonio will be a terrific team. When it's all said and done, the Knicks will win their first championship in 53 years by winning this series in 6.
2: I can feel it coming in the air tonight.
0: He grabbed the jersey, but he predicted against the jersey. You'll pay for that, mister. Game one of the Knicks is first happening right now. This has been the Groove on Wednesday edition of Freddie and Harry on the mighty ESPN Radio.
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4: You promised.
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4: How about a new bathroom and some overdue remodeling?
5: And how are we supposed to pay for all that?
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1: I'm Christine Lisi. The wait is almost over. Spurs host the Knicks in Game 1 of the NBA Finals tonight. New York center Mitchell Robinson, coming off hand surgery, will be available. And for him, it's all about pain tolerance, explains ESPN NBA reporter Vincent Goodwill.

0: Coverage of Game 1 in an hour on ABC. New York is seeking its first NBA championship since 1973. San Antonio going for its first in a dozen years. Baseball Commissioner Rob Manfred at the owners' meetings today acknowledged he worries labor negotiations could lead to a long work stoppage similar to the 1994-95 player strike. MLB's first proposal included a firm salary cap and floor. The union's proposal worked with the current competitive balance system. MLB ERA leader Christopher Sanchez now with a 47 2/3 scoreless inning streak. He's on the hill for the Phillies tonight versus the Padres. The teams are scoreless in the bottom of the third inning. Yankees and Guardians no score top of the second. Gerrit Cole on the hill for the Bronx Bombers. Red Sox leading the Orioles 1-0 bottom third on a Willier Abreu RBI single. A two-run homer for Vinny Pasquantino off Chase Burns. Royals leading the Reds 2-0 in the bottom of the first. Tigers beat the Rays 7-2, completed the three-game sweep. Tampa's lost 8 of its last 10. Max Meyer allowed 2 hits in 7. Marlins top the Nationals 4-1. Meyer unbeaten in 13 starts this season.
1: Hey, this is Rich Eisen. Coming up on Thursday, we look back at Game 1 of the NBA Finals between the Knicks and the Spurs, and in studio is none other than five-time Pro Bowler Teron Armstead. That's Thursday's Rich Eisen show on Disney+, the ESPN app, and ESPN Radio.

0: And the Patriots have been looking for big play wide receivers. Stephon Diggs was not going to be back. You've got Romeo Doubs, who they brought in from your Green Bay Packers. You liked Romeo Doubs?
1: Yes, absolutely. I think he's unbelievable, but I think he does fare better as a number two than being the go-to guy.
0: Well, he's going to be a great number two to A.J. Brown's one, because A.J. Brown's wearing number one in New England. He's wide receiver one in New England. He will be the alpha, and Romeo Doubs will go into that number two role as the number two receiver in New England, not to mention the other wide receivers they have. Now, one wide receiver I'm still expecting that something might happen with is Kayshon Boutte. He has not been there for the offseason program. He has been interested in a trade. I would think that at some point this summer, we may get action there. Another deal, Kayshon Boutte going somewhere else. We'll see how that works out. But New England got another target for Drake May, and they do it at a time where it's going to be tough for them this season. Okay? The Patriots are the first team in Super Bowl history that lost the Super Bowl that opens the next season against four teams that went to the playoffs. I've got my schedule guide here handy right in front of me so I can always look down very conveniently. They open up at Seattle. They come home to play the Pittsburgh Steelers, who went to the playoffs. They travel at Jacksonville, another playoff team, and then they go at Buffalo. So it's a tough early season schedule before, by the way, they come home to play the Raiders, who they lost to last year in New England and who should be better this year. So it's a tough schedule. It's a first place schedule. It's playoff teams, and they're not going to surprise anybody this year. So they're going to need a guy like A.J. Brown this upcoming season.
1: Yeah, and I appreciate the fact that they didn't get complacent after going to the Super Bowl. Drake May's on a rookie contract, so you know they went out and their offense is notably better this year than it was last year, because there were, you know, their defense was unreal last year and kind of carried them through the playoffs, but there were times where it was just they just couldn't do anything on offense. And you had a top 10, top 5 receiver in the NFL. Romeo Doubs is about as consistent as they come. Like, this was a good move. And for Patriots fans, it's also one of those things where when you hear about this as much as we had been, we're basically, hey, this is a done deal. You know, before the draft or several weeks before the draft, it's a done deal. You guys are going to get A.J. Brown. Yeah. It's just going to be a waiting game. We all know how that kind of stuff goes. Like, there is a chance that, you know, 2 months later, Philly gets cold feet and, nah, we're not going to do this. Or, you know, the terms change and they want more. Or they trade him somewhere else. So for them to kind of close the loop on this and get a guy that, A, loves and respects Vrabel and vice versa with Vrabel towards him, I think it was obvious. We talked about this a bunch last year. Everyone who had a brain could see, like, he needed a fresh start. It had run its course in Philly. So I think we're going to get a motivated A.J. Brown who...
0: Great.
1: And, yeah, you know, I think this is a home run for the Patriots. And Shifty, let's go to topic number 4 of this week's six pack. On the other side of that, where do the Eagles go from here? Just looking at their receiver room, like it's going to be different. And you know, if there were questions about Jalen Hurts and his, you know, just how he is as a quarterback, what they're going to need from him if they want to go back to where they want to go back to, like where do they go from here?
0: Well, Ty, a few things. Number one, they've been preparing for this day, and we've seen it all along. They signed Hollywood Brown, the wide receiver. They signed the wide receiver Elijah Moore. They traded for the wide receiver Dontavian Wicks. They drafted wide receiver Mekhi Lemon. So they added a good 4 receivers that probably should be on their roster here on opening day. They knew what was coming. They knew that they needed help. And let's also remember that Devontae Smith won the Heisman Trophy. And I remember when I took O's the Mentalist to the Eagles camp in, ironically enough, Foxborough a couple of summers ago, spent some time around the team that morning. The one thing that I came away with was how much respect and admiration that team had for Devontae Smith. That was the one thing I remember leaving that day. I'm like, wow, I didn't know that they loved Devontae Smith.

0: did on draft night, the second they traded for Jonathan Greenard. They gave him an extension.
1: Yep.
0: Where do you think that money came from, Ty?
1: Yeah.
0: That was the money that would have gone to AJ Brown. So I know they got a 1-28, and as Howie said, ones are ones, and they got a 5-27, but they also got the money to trade for Jonathan Greenard. So Jonathan Greenard was unofficially a part of the deal.
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1: Hey, it's Evan Cohen. Coming up Thursday, the NBA Finals are finally here. 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

0: All right, Shefty, let's move to the sixth and final topic of this week's six pack. It comes to my understanding that there's a very special guest joining the show.
1: Well, we're going to do a little something unorthodox with the sixth item in this week's six pack tie. And growing up in New York, my father always talked about being at game seven of the 1970 NBA Finals when the Knicks were hosting the Los Angeles Lakers. And we did the math with him, and I think my father, Jeffrey Schefter, was 25 years old at that time. And I can't tell you how many times I heard about the Willis Reed game against the Lakers that helped the New York Knicks win the championship that year. And with the New York Knicks in the championship round this year, the NBA Finals versus the San Antonio Spurs, three games, or at least hopefully three games, will be at Madison Square Garden again. I figured it would be worth putting on my dad to talk about what he remembered about that game one

0: or game seven, excuse me, that many consider to be the greatest moment in Knicks postseason history when Willis Reed had an injury, hobbled onto the court with a torn thigh muscle and did what he did. Now, what was amazing is my father remembers very little. Like, I'm fortunate enough if he remembers my birthday, which he usually does, but he remembered Walt Clyde Frazier's stat line from game seven of the 1970 NBA Finals. He remembered more about that game some 56 years ago than he did about many of the elements of his everyday life. So without further ado, we brought in for item number six, Jeffrey Schefter, to talk about his recollections of game seven of the 1970 NBA Finals, forever known as the Willis Reed game. All right, Papa, I know growing up, you always talked about the fact that the greatest sporting event you ever attended was 1970 at Madison Square Garden when Willis Reed emerged from the tunnel despite a torn thigh muscle, started the game, scored the first two baskets. And with the New York Knicks now in the NBA Finals, I just want to ask you what you remember about that sporting event that made it stand out in your memory so much.
1: It's fairly simple. If you recall, looking back at it, the Knicks had won game five in a very close game, but Willis had the injury that happened in game five, and he was a total non-factor in game six in the LA Forum. The Lakers blew them out in game six. And I had a very, very small sense of optimism going into this game seven. But having gone to so many games that year and living and dying with this team, I had to be there for game seven. And I was fortunate enough to. And all I can tell you is that Willis, as you said, came out of the tunnel. You could not hear John Condon, the PA announcer, announce that. The Garden was bedlam like I have never, ever heard it before or since. It was just what a moment, a magical moment. So he comes onto the court. Game starts, and my hopes are small, but nonetheless, they're there. And he hits the first shot of the game from the side of the key, and the Garden goes ballistic. There's no way I could adequately describe what it was like. It ended up being a game in which actually Walt Frazier was the dominant star. He scored 36 points, had 19 assists. Think about that as number of statistics to weigh, but he was utterly phenomenal. I, to this day, do not understand whatever happened to Wilt Chamberlain. The Lakers had a big three of Chamberlain, Elgin Baylor, and Jerry West. They were iconic, all three of them. Chamberlain was essentially a no-show for game seven. And here we are 56 years later, if my math is right. To this moment, I have not been able to understand why he was a non-factor in that game. In the game six, where the Lakers destroyed the Knicks, Wilt had over 40 points and just blew the Knicks out. And so that's why I was expecting something similar, and we got it. We got it for our team to win. It was just a fabulous memory for me. I've had so many great sports memories over the years. But this stands out and always will as number one in my library.
0: Because
1: of the fact it was game seven of the championship. They beat the vaunted Lakers, who had won the championship the previous year. The Lakers had the big three. No one expected the Knicks to win game seven because of Willis's injury. And It was a blowout. It was a blowout for the Knicks. Frazier was indomitable. He was just fabulous talent that night.
0: They won the game by 14 points, 113-99.
1: Yes, that's correct.
0: But
1: it wasn't that close.
0: And how, so in 1970, 56 years ago, that would make you 25 years old at the time.
1: That's correct. That's correct.
0: And do you have any idea what it cost you for the ticket then and how you got the tickets to that game?
1: Yeah, I was lucky. I was just talking about that. I was working for JCPenney in their dress division, out of their buying offices on 52nd and 6th Avenue in Manhattan. And as luck would have it, I was in the garment center all the time. Well, the garment center people were notorious to, they bought all the Knick tickets. These guys never wanted to go to the game. They would give away their tickets. And I ended up going to somewhere between 20 and 30 games that year.
0: Wow.
1: It was, and not only did I go, but with Triple A won great seats. So you fell in love with this team. I saw them so often. They were just a beautiful poetry to watch. And I couldn't have bought a ticket myself because I think I was making $200 a week in those days. But I had the best seats in the house for all the games I went to. People forget about the fact that they beat the Baltimore Bullets in the series before this, before the Lakers series. It was epic also. I mean, the Bullets had a great, great team led by Earl Monroe in 1970. But they had a war with the Knicks, and the Knicks prevailed. And it built a crescendo, just kept building. The Knicks fans, I think, has shown more enthusiasm for the New York Knicks than any other New York team has, you know, has with their following. It's just, it's incredible.
0: More than the Yankees, more than the Rangers, more than the Giants?
1: It just seems that way. It's hard to measure. You can't measure it, really. But just from a feeling and from a sense of what was going on, it was magical, beyond words. The team of DeBuscher, Bradley, Frazier, Monroe, Frazier, Dick Barnett, and Willis, and Cassie Russell, a star at Michigan, an absolute star, but he played backup to Bill Bradley. So the team was loaded. And to see them come through in that game the way they did so convincingly was just magic.
0: Do you think that the Garden in the NBA Finals will resemble what you experienced in May of 1970, Game 7, Lakers-Knicks, NBA Finals, when Willis Reed limps onto the court while you're in attendance?
1: I have no doubt that it'll resemble it, but it can't replicate it exactly because you still have the magical star who makes that last-minute appearance that was just something beyond words. It can't be described that.
0: Really?
1: Yeah.
0: So if the Knicks are fortunate enough to somehow win a championship, and as we tape this, we don't know who they're playing just yet, but if the Knicks are fortunate enough to win a championship and they're fortunate enough to do it in the Garden, the energy, the noise, the chaos, you don't think it would rival what you experienced?
1: Oh, it definitely would rival it, but again, it had that one unique quality. The Game 7 that I went to was Willis limping onto the court.
0: Yeah.
1: It's amazing how Frazier's performance almost gets lost in the shuffle.
0: Yeah.
1: It was the Willis Reed game. And Willis had 4 points, and he was a non-factor after they played most of the first half. But that was it. But he limped around the court. He was a shell of himself. That's what made it unique and magical.
0: By the way, I've heard you reference this game and Willis Reed many times through the years. I was unaware that Walt Frazier had the game he did until you just mentioned it here.
1: You didn't know that until now?
0: No.
1: 36 points, 19 assists. I forget how many rebounds. It was, again, I don't have the proper words to describe it.
0: Well, the fact that you remember his stat line 56 years later is impressive enough to me.
1: Yeah.
0: Right?
1: Yeah, it was great. It really was. Now, we're rooting just as hard for this team to come through and do it again.
0: What does this team, the way they operate, remind you of that team in any kind of way?
1: This team stands on its own. I mean, what they've done in the last 12 games, I've never seen anything like it. It's a whirling dirt. They've gone through the teams they've played. Like, the games were all over in the third quarter. You don't see that in the NBA anymore, but this 12-game stretch has been magical. So, yeah, it's going to rival it, but for sheer drama, I don't know. Nothing can replace what that was.
0: What other sporting memories do you have that you would even compare to that? I'm just curious.
1: Well, I have two in particular that the sports fan that I am. First of all, I graduated Penn State, as you know.
0: Yes.
1: And I still have a memory of us winning. It'll always be us to me. Penn State winning the Fiesta Bowl against Jimmy Johnson's vaunted Miami Hurricane Thugs in 1986 in Glendale, Arizona. And I think if they played those two teams exactly 100 times, that the Hurricanes would win 99, but we found the 100th game, if you know what I mean. That was a super moment. And then, of course, right behind it for me was Eli Manning beating the Patriots in 2008 to destroy their undefeated season, which was interesting because you could kind of see that one coming in a sense. When in the last game of the regular season, the Giants played the Pats. They played them tough, and the Pats were playing to win to protect their undefeated record, which they did that last game. But they go into that final game needing just that for immortality, and the Giants, I don't have to rehash that so much. We all know what happened there. It was a great moment for me.
0: I'm glad you brought up the Giants, because I actually think that this New York Knicks team reminds me of that Giants team, where that Giants team got hot and then began to beat its opponents. I remember them beating the Packers in the playoffs in the NFC Championship game, I believe it was, to get to the Super Bowl, an incredible game. They beat the Patriots, and they were a great team. They got hot at the right moment, and it almost feels the same exact way with these New York Knicks.
1: It seems like the same kind of momentum is being generated here. It really does. Just very exciting. I just got my fingers crossed that they can prevail next week.
0: Biggest, toughest question of all. How did you enjoy your first appearance on the Adam Schefter podcast?
1: Very, very comfortable, and I enjoyed it very much. I always enjoy talking about the Knicks, and I always enjoy talking to you.
0: Papa, thank you very much for appearing on the podcast. Happy early Father's Day, and love you.
1: Love you too.
0: Here's something to watch for: the continued recovery of Giants wide receiver Malik Nabers, and whether he's ready for the opening Sunday night game against the Dallas Cowboys. 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
1: I'm Christine Lisi. We are 30 minutes away from tip-off for Game 1 of the NBA Finals. Knicks at the Spurs on ABC. New York's riding an 11-game winning streak, coming off back-to-back series sweeps, last playing May 25th. The Spurs, after 6- and 7-game series, have had 3 days off. ESPN NBA insider Brian Windhorst.

0: Baseball Commissioner Rob Manfred at the owners' meetings acknowledged he worries labor negotiations could lead to a long work stoppage similar to the 1994-95 player strike. MLB's first proposal includes a firm salary cap and floor. The union's proposal worked with the current competitive balance system. Philadelphia ace Christopher Sanchez extending his scoreless streak to 50 in a third innings tonight. He and the Phillies up 1-0 on the Padres in the top of the sixth inning. Red Sox leading the Orioles 3-0 bottom four. Willie Abreu with a two-run home run and an RBI single. Guardians and Yankees tied at one, top of the fourth. Kyle Manzardo's gone deep for Cleveland. Jazz Chisholm Jr., a solo shot for New York. Royals leading the Reds 2-0 top of the fourth thanks to a two-run blast by Vinny Pasquantino. Blue Jays 2, Braves 1, bottom three. Tigers defeated the Rays 7-2, completed the three-game sweep. Tampa Bay has dropped 8 of its last 10 games.
1: Hey, it's your resident Super Bowl champ Chris Kaneck. Coming up Thursday, ESPN just released their power rankings for the 2026 NFL season. I'll tell you what they got right and what they got wrong. 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

Hello and welcome in. It's Always College Football. So happy to have you here with us today. It is June. We are here and we are just a couple months away from college football getting underway. We're all looking forward to that, but right now still talking season, if you will, especially here in June. Prognostications, big picture conversations, where's the world going? But y'all, just a few days removed from a really large announcement when it comes to college football media, Laura Rutledge is no longer going to be hosting SEC Nation. She's got so much going on. We love Laura. We're going to miss her hosting SEC Nation, but Matt Barry is. And if you've been watching college football for the last decade, we all know Matt Barry. We all know Thursday nights when he's calling those